0: from Nico Horner and the Chicago Cubs. The Cubs are still hitting, Matt, here in the bottom of the first inning, but it is now 4-0.
1: 4-0. Cubs are minus 740. Total is now 12.5 at Wrigley Field, and Cubs look like they're going to knock Kyle Harrison out of this game pretty early tonight, Tim. 4 runs in the first inning.
0: Big one going on at Fenway Park. Bases loaded right now for the Seattle Mariners against Peyton Tolley. And Tolley trying to get out of a pretty big jam here. 3-3 is the score, Mariners and Red Sox. We just had week zero of the college football season. Week one will be here before we know it on Thursday night. So let's get a little bit more information on college football.
2: Where are the lines changing? And where's the money going? Let's go behind the counter.
0: Our good buddy Matt Brill, trading manager at DraftKings, joins us right now, courtesy of our progressive guest line. So 8 FBS versus FBS games. I know there were FCS action, and you had those lines up as well, Matt. But overall, how was the action, and how were the results for the house on Saturday with the FBS back?
3: Yeah, what's up, guys? Good to be talking some games now that we're in season, of course, and just kicked off week zero, as you mentioned, last Saturday with 8 games. And it was really good. Really good action on all these games. I think people were just, you know, so excited for full football to be back. The offseason is so long. So even on the Thursday, Friday with the FCS, we saw some good action. And it was good results for us, Tim. I won't lie. We got a good mix of a couple upsets, especially in the FCS side. There was some craziness there in those games. And then, of course, you know, Bill Belichick and UNC, got to give him credit. They came through on the early game on Saturday and got it done against TCU. It was a pretty terrible game once the rain started coming down, but they found a way, and that's starting off the season 1-0. So you saw an animated Bill on the sideline. It was a fun game nonetheless to have it back. And then, of course, it closed out the day with the Memphis UNLV game. Really good action on that one, as it was the only game at night. Although, Matt, pretty disappointing as a couple of UNLV fans giving up that lead. Should have kicked at least gotten some points before the half. Missed that. Memphis came out and scored right away, and UNLV just kind of got stifled in the second half. That Memphis D-line was very impressive with 9 sacks.
1: Yeah, Tim and I talked about this briefly. I thought that Dan Mullen got out-coached by Huff, and, you know, some mismanagement of the game by Dan Mullen, and also Matt Groh in the second half. Jackson Arnold, the transfer quarterback from Oklahoma and Auburn, former five-star, he's always had a knack for holding on to the ball too long. And when the UNLV offensive line started to break down and that Memphis pass rush kept getting to him, why didn't Mullen dial up more screen passes, more quick hitters to tight ends over the middle? It was drop back after drop back, and Arnold kept taking sack after sack. And I thought it was actually a poorly coached game by Dan Mullen.
3: Yeah, on a couple different fronts, you know, that exactly. You know, you're getting pressure away, got to get rid of the ball quickly. Yeah. And they had some chunk plays, but you just kind of just had no confidence those last couple drives. They're going to do it. And, you know, also speaking of coaching decisions, I don't know why you don't just kick it right to get within 3 on 4th and 7 there. There's plenty of time left. So didn't like that decision at all. And, you know, UNLV really needed that game. I think they have a good shot at the playoffs. So they're probably going to have to win out now, you know, and especially now North Dakota State looking very impressive in the first game against Jack State, blew them out 33-7. You know, they're probably now that, you know, we have them as the favorite in the Mountain West over UNLV. So still a lot of time to fix things, but some injuries on the O-line doesn't help. And, you know, Jackson Arnold, he did have a really good game up until then stat-wise, right, but like you said, some questionable decisions toward the end.
1: Yeah, the Bison looked pretty impressive, but they got a tough road schedule in the Mountain West. I do think they look like the best team right now. Grill, quickly, before we move on to week one here, is North Carolina much better this season, or just a little bit better because TCU is really bad? And what did you make of USC's performance against San Jose?
3: I think UNC's improved. I mean, they really had nowhere to go but up. You know, the defense looked a lot better. Again, some field issues there. It looked like it was going to maybe be, you know, maybe not track meet, but some scoring, but 5 points after the first quarter in that one. And yeah, USC, you know, I think they just took their foot off the pedal that game. You know, San Jose State really just got all the yards in the last couple of drives, and it made it look closer than it seemed. So, speaking of that, you know, we're going in here to week one where they're playing Fresno now, and everyone is so high on Fresno. You know, this line's now creeping down to 22.5, 21.5 even out there, where I'd be looking to bet USC because after, you know, hearing all this flack after week one, I think Lincoln's going to want to run this thing up. You know, they've got another patching in week two against Louisiana, so I think this is a chance for them to really come out and crush a

0: Fresno State team that's good, but it gotten probably a little bit too much hype at this point.
1: Yeah, by the way, Fresno named its starting quarterback today. It's not who we thought.
2: Yeah, it's not the Maryland transfer. No. I'm looking at it right now. DraftKings has moved North Dakota State to plus 245 to win the Mountain West. Reminder, North Dakota State has to go on the road to UNLV, New Mexico, Air Force, and Hawaii. Matt Grill joining us, courtesy of our Progressive Guest Line, recapping week zero, looking ahead to week one. Any outside of the North Dakota State, maybe that was the biggest adjustment, anyone you updated, upgraded, or downgraded after week one in your power ratings?
0: Yeah, we talked about it. Memphis, they gave up the yardage, but it was very bend but no breaks. And I think there's a reason that these teams are going out and getting Charlie Huff every year, his third team in 3 years. And he just knows how to build a program and do this. I think they had 81 new players on the roster to come out and look that confident. I was very impressed. So big upgrade to them. Also Virginia. I just don't think I gave them enough credit. I was on NC State the other day. That thing was over within a quarter. Virginia didn't skip a beat here. You know, Bo Prabula looked very good in that offense. So I gave them a good bump. And then NC State, just don't know what happened there. Give them a definite downgrade in the ratings. This is just a weird team every year, it seems like. So we'll see how they recover. But those are some of my bigger adjustments from week zero.
2: Matt Grill, trading manager, DraftKings Sportsbook, joining us courtesy of our Progressive Guest Line as we look ahead to week one, Thursday through Monday. I want to jump to the Sunday night game. It's been one that I think has been bet quite a bit since this summer. Louisville taking on Ole Miss in Nashville. Right now, you guys have gone back to a juice 7. What have you seen from an action standpoint? How is that game shaping up right now?
0: Yeah, arguably the best game of the weekend here, Louisville-Ole Miss, the late game on Sunday. So it should be a good one. Hope it's a good one. But you're right, Tim, this one's back up to 7. Seen a little bit more action on Ole Miss here, so we'll see what happens. I don't think this is really going to be like a huge decision either way come game day. I think Louisville's going to probably take some money here as well, but I think the number's spot on. I'd be looking to take 7.5 myself if it crept anything higher. Mm-hmm. But again, I'd be a little bit surprised if it got over 7.
1: How about this Notre Dame-Wisconsin line? Do you think this goes up by kickoff on Sunday, or is Notre Dame going to go off right around the 21-point favorite?
0: I think right around that, Matt. Yeah. Yeah, this one's kind of been sitting there for a long time. Maybe they're just kind of get a lot of the masses bet Notre Dame on Sunday. Can definitely see that happening. We're for sure going to need Wisconsin this game to show up. So, hopefully Luke Fickell's going to be improved with the squad. It's really got nowhere to go but up from the last couple of years. So I think it will be better, but Notre Dame, as you know, Tim, this is probably their year if there's ever going to be a year. So they're definitely going to want to make a statement in this one.
2: I hope so. I will be there and taking it in. Matt Grill joining us here. Matt, on Thursday, not a monster slate, but the game that I'm curious about, and I'm curious how folks are going to bet it, is Colorado Georgia Tech. I think people are completely out on Coach Prime, understandably so. But I also think the masses don't realize how much Georgia Tech has lost, losing their starting quarterback, their backup quarterback, their offensive coordinator as well. You guys are back at 7. Where do you think this game lands, and will this be a spot where you'll be cheering for Coach Prime and the Buffs against Georgia Tech?
0: Definitely a guessing game on this one, Tim. Georgia Tech went in there with Haynes King last year in a Boulder and won pretty easily. He moves on now. Also lost to Philo as well. So you're right. This team lost a ton. And you're right. I think people have kind of just sold out on Colorado now. They got some decent pieces in on offense. So, wouldn't be surprised to see them keep this close. No interest from a betting standpoint myself this game. Just to be very interested in where both teams stand and how they look to start this new year.
1: Stanford got the winning cover against Hawaii. It was not a routine cover, obviously, with the fumble return for a touchdown at the end to win by 10. But what did you take away from that game, and do you think Stanford can be competitive against Miami Hurricanes Friday night or not? That number, 24.5.
0: Yeah, that was a crazy game. Obviously, it ended up being a front door cover by Stanford. But credit to Hawaii for getting back in that game when they were down double digits. Stanford is able to come back and score, then get the score to pad it and get the cover. So that game, in terms of going to Stanford next week with Miami, it's a big number to lay. I don't like these teams going across the country and laying that many scores. Everyone's so high in Miami. I get it. But gun in my head, I'd take Stanford that game with the creeping over 24 now. Might just keep on going up with all the play in Miami this game. We're going to need the tree to come through this game, but they got some injuries on the O-line to deal with.

0: well. So if they get dominated up front, might not be pretty.
1: Stanford had three offensive linemen starters who were out in that game against Hawaii, but I wondered if they kind of held those guys out for the Miami game to get them healthy for this week. Matt Grill said, gun to your head, you would take the points with the Cardinal. I think I would, too. Take the 24.5. You might want to pull the trigger at some point in the second half, but I'll probably take the big dog. Probably take the big dog in that Miami-Stanford game as well.
2: Real quick, to swerve, Matt, kind of putting you on the spot here, we got a tweet. Please ask Matt Grill about Aaron Donald and comeback player of the year. Is he eligible? We got 30 seconds. I know we're putting you on the spot, but have you heard anything about that?
1: As a player who comes out of retirement, I believe he is ineligible. Is that right, Matt?
0: Ooh, I think you want to check the site. I haven't worked the last couple of days, so I don't know what we did. So he'll just have to check the website. Don't have the information. I don't want to give the wrong info. So just go hop on the website, go into awards, and go to Comeback Player of the Year and see if he's in there. If he's eligible, he'll be listed.
1: Yeah, let's get an
2: he
1: answer.
2: He is listed.
1: He's listed.
2: Yeah, he's listed. DraftKings plus 750 right now.
1: I read today that he was going to be ineligible or basically was not going to win that award. Mm. What's your take on that?
2: We could talk more about that on the other side because we have to bid farewell to our good friend Matt Grill, who's going to join us every Wednesday moving forward starting next week. Matt, always appreciate it. We'll talk to you post week one of the college football season.
0: Thanks, guys.
2: There he is, Matt Grill. Update you on Cubs, Brewers, and, yeah, let's talk a little Aaron Donald, comeback player of the year.
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2: While we were talking to Matt Grill, Peyton Tolley got out of a bases-loaded, no-out jam at Fenway Park, and his offense has rewarded him. Two runs in the bottom of the fifth inning, a two-run single. And if you bet the Boston Red Sox first five, you were sweating. You thought there was no chance. And now you have won that bet. 5-3 is the score. Bottom of the fifth inning. Red Sox leading the Seattle Mariners. Coming off of back-to-back losses at Yankee Stadium. So an important game tonight for the Red Sox. So far, Toley has gone 5 innings, 6 hits, 3 runs, 6 strikeouts, up to 82 pitches so far. Our game of the night, Matt, we had a really nice run of picking some really strong games of the night. This was the clear-cut decision, and it has been a whooping from the jump here. The Chicago Cubs, 4 runs in the bottom of the fourth inning, or excuse me, bottom of the first inning, I beg your pardon. Tyrone Taylor, absolute bomb to left center field. Nico Horner also hit a homer. And then Carson Kelly, RBI single, all in the first inning off of Kyle Harrison. And Dustin Sweetelson is not feeling great about his first 5 under 4.5 bet right now.
1: No, but it's not over yet.
2: Not over yet.
1: Bottom of the second, got a long way to go here. Cubs, $8 favorites right now. Total is 11.5 at Wrigley. And Kyle Harrison getting bombed a lot like he did in San Diego about 3 weeks ago. So obviously does not have his good stuff tonight. The Cubs are going to probably chop this division lead to 7 games.
2: The Atlanta Braves, Matt, have won 7 in a row. That includes a sweep of the Los Angeles Dodgers. They are at home tonight. So, of course, they're down 6-3 to the San Francisco
1: right.
2: Giants.
1: Who are playing for nothing. Right? That's
2: 56-81. San Francisco Giants are leading the Atlanta Braves, who are on a 7-game winning streak in 82-55 right now. The Giants put up a 4 spot in the top of the 6th inning, and that is the difference right now as the Giants lead 6-3 over the Braves.
1: Yeah, sometimes it just looks too easy, and you have to avoid those games. So the Braves are hot. Giants.
2: Oh, my goodness. Another home run. Alex Bregman. 6-0 Cubs. Kyle Harrison is wants to head back to Milwaukee right now.
1: Get him out.
2: Man, this offense. You know, we had Alex Cohen, Cubs broadcaster, on a couple weeks ago. We asked him the question, whose lineup is potent enough to beat the Dodgers? And he's a bit of a homer, but he did feel like the Cubs, along with the Phillies, was a lineup that was potent enough. He did not believe the Brewers were. Maybe that was some shade on their rival about an hour to the north of them. But right now, that lineup is on fire tonight. 6-0 Cubs here in the top bottom of the second inning, man.
1: Rough start for Kyle Harrison. That's stating the obvious. I think it'd probably get him out of the game here after the second inning. He's only got 50 pitches on him, but he's a young guy. Just save his arm for more important games. You don't have to. There's no reason to leave him in at this point. You're going to get bombed by the Cubs tonight and give Harrison a little bit of a break. Guys like this have a lot of mileage on their arms late in the season. No reason to leave him in. Cubs are minus 2,200. Total's up to 13.5. And, this is our game of the night, but this game is going to be over.
2: So, Matt, we've got a lot of questions, and I know Mitch addressed it. It's up on Twitter. We'll probably play that a little bit later on in
1: Mitch
2: the show.
1: Mitch wants to be all over this topic. Does he have the answer?
2: We're going to play a little bit later on in the show, but it's up on Twitter right now. But the question we were asked to ask Matt Grill was, can Aaron Donald win comeback player of the year? And Matt Grill said, well, check the odds board. Is he listed? He is at plus 750. We just got a tweet from Tom Sawyer. He said, Donald is listed for comeback player, but he is not eligible. So this is the award criteria question. In recent seasons, the AP clarified the voting criteria for comeback player of the year. The instructions urge voters to prioritize players who are overcoming illness or severe physical injury rather than focusing on players who are simply bouncing back from a poor performance or a period of retirement.
1: But you said urged voters, right?
2: However, this change does not technically disqualify any player. It serves as a strong guideline for voters. Because Donald is coming back from a full 2-year retirement than a medical hardship, some voters may strictly follow the AP guidelines, while others may still favor his high-profile storyline. So there you go. He is eligible, but will they just flat out leave him off the ballot? And this was a conversation, you know, when Joe Flacco beat out DeMar Hamlin a couple years ago, the question regarding DeMar Hamlin was, you'd either vote him first or you wouldn't put him in the ballot at all.

0: And that might be the case here for Aaron Donald. If you're a voter, and I believe it's, you know, 1, 2, 3, so you get points for all of those, you would either put him one or wherever, or just leave him off totally. Now, we don't know how he's going to play this year. It seems like, Matt, to me,
1: I would not bet on him.
0: It does not seem like a good bet to make at plus 750.
1: I don't think it's a good bet. By the way, Aaron Donald being a defensive tackle is not going to put up big numbers, most likely. I mean, if you think about the sack numbers he put up a few years ago, he's not going to do that here. I think his workload is going to be less, and I would not expect him to put up the type of numbers that would win this award. So I wouldn't make the bet. 35-year-old, you want to give him a little bit of a break, have him fresh for the playoffs, and I think the Rams are probably going to cut his workload somewhat. Donald's said when he showed up to camp, I read in the LA Times, quote, "Do I feel like I can play at a high level? Yes. Do I feel like I can still be myself? 100%. If I didn't feel like that, I wouldn't be here." I think he's going to be a force, but I don't think he's going to put up the type of numbers that's going to win Comeback Player of the Year. It's probably going to be a quarterback type award. If you look at this, who would you want to bet? I would think Jaden Daniels. I would think maybe Kyler Murray, maybe Daniel Jones, guys like that.
0: Well, let's hear from Aaron Donald on his decision to come back and how he stayed in shape getting ready for another season.
2: I don't know. It felt weird coming in and knowing that I was an actual football. Obviously, I'm always around, but to be like, okay, I'm on the team, it was like, it felt a little weird for me, right? So, but it felt good to be in my first team meeting today. It was a long one, too, 1 hour and 20 minutes. So it felt good to be back around the guys, getting to see the guys in the locker room, on the field, got to do some individuals today. So starting to feel a little bit more acclimated as a football player. You know, it ain't as weird to me now because I kind of got a little day under my belt. Yep.
0: By the way, Julian Edlow has a very long post over on Twitter, at Julian Edlow. He just shot me a DM, and basically what we just discussed. Yes, Aaron Donald is eligible. That's why his odds are listed at DraftKings. But as Edlow pointed out, there was a change to the guidelines of how voters are encouraged to vote that occurred after Flacco won the award over DeMar Hamlin. Guidelines were then created for a very loosely termed award encouraging voters to vote for a player that, quote, demonstrated resilience in the face of adversity by overcoming circumstances that led him to miss playing time. So to your point, Matt, you look at the list, you've got Patrick Mahomes coming off injury, you've got Jaden Daniels coming off injury, you've got Kyler Murray coming off injury, Daniel Jones coming off injury, Malik Nabers coming off injury, Micah Parsons coming off injury, George Kittle, the list goes on and on. So you look at that list, it doesn't seem like a good bet to go on Aaron Donald to win Comeback Player of the Year based off of the guidelines and how the push has been. As Julian Edlow pointed out on Twitter, though, over the last 24 hours, Aaron Donald has received 69% of bets for the 67% of the money wagered on Comeback Player of the Year. So it might end up being a good result for the house if Donald does not win this award.
1: You know, I get so tired of hearing stuff like that, too, because so many bettors just have knee-jerk reactions and overreactions. And Aaron Donald's back. I'm going to bet him to win Comeback Player of the Year. Yeah, come on. Take a minute. Take a deep breath. Sit back. Think about it. That's not a good bet at plus 750.
0: Do you want my Mike Washington Rookie of the Year bets that I made when...
1: Well, I'm going to say this. I know a lot of people bet Mike Washington to win that award when Ashton Jeanty went down in practice injured a couple of weeks ago. But the first report was Jeanty tore his ACL. Of course, that was a false report. Fake news,
0: I didn't see the ACL, but it was he's leaving the field with no pressure on his leg, essentially. And I was like, uh-oh, that's not good. But as we had Adam Hill on the program later, he said if you were there, it was clearly an ankle injury, which he noted, I think, on social media.
1: The point is, so many bettors just—it's the knee-jerk reactions bother me, and that's why it's good to be a bookmaker, right? You got to take people get emotional and jump to conclusions and make a lot of bad bets. You got to try to control that aspect of your behavior if you're going to be a serious bettor.
0: Most people think sports betting is just about picking winners. 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

0: 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Bet square, look sharp. Our game of the night, it has been sharp for the Chicago Cubs. They have won, or they are up 6-0. Still have some big ones tonight, including the Philadelphia Phillies on the road against the Arizona Diamondbacks. Diamondbacks just a half game up in that final wild card berth. It is VSiN Primetime.
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6: The Browns keeping three quarterbacks, Deshaun Watson, Shedeur Sanders, and Taylen Green, as well as a quarterback on IR, Dylan Gabriel. 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
0: Alongside Matt Humans, I'm Tim Murray. All Cubs tonight at Wrigley Field, and the Milwaukee Brewers can't even field

0: They look like they look like a little league team out there. They are
1: no, that's unfair.
0: That's true.
1: There's a lot of little league teams play better baseball than the Brewers are tonight.
0: That's a good point. 6-0 and an error on Jake Bowers. Bottom of the third inning. It is all Cubs tonight. 6-0 is the score. Boston Red Sox. This game has been back and forth, Matt. 5-3 lead for the Boston Red Sox. But men on the corners here with two out in the top of the sixth inning. What are we looking like for a live number in Red Sox and Mariners?
1: Red Sox and Mariners right now, live number at DraftKings is Boston minus 140 with the game tied at 5.
0: Oh, so the game is just about to be tied up here. So a big swing of the bat is about – oh, no, it is 5-5. I read the number wrong. I thought it was 5-3. Okay, it's 5-5. That makes more sense. So the Mariners tie it up there. They were unable to add runs in – the top of the fifth with the bases loaded and no outs, but add two runs here in this inning. Two outs, top of the sixth inning, Red Sox and Mariners. Still to come, big one between the Arizona Diamondbacks and the Philadelphia Phillies. In that contest, Matt, the Phillies right now, looking at that game, they are very, very slight favorites depending on where you look, as you've got Aaron Nola on the hill against Brandon Pfaadt for the Arizona Diamondbacks. Diamondbacks a half game up in the wild card race. And speaking of up, how about a ball up and off the wall in left field, Matt? Two-run double, 7-5 Mariners over the Boston Red Sox.
1: Well, this game is flipped in a hurry. Red Sox look like they had control, and now it's Seattle minus 300.
0: Whew.
1: By the way, a little credit to Cal Raleigh, who's woke up.
0: Yeah. AL player of the week?
1: His bat woke up in the past week. I mean, it took 4.5 months or 5 months, but he finally started to hit a little bit. A guy who was, Tim, a week and a half ago batting 158.
0: Had a three-run homer game when you and I were on the air. Well, yeah. Actually, we had just gone off the air, and he went for three homers. So, yeah, Cal Raleigh, we'll see. Maybe it's not too little too late, Matt. Maybe the Seattle Mariners in a very, very weak division can find their way back. They're still five games back in the division, so uphill battle there, and five games back of the final wild card spot. But the Mariners with a 7-5 lead in the sixth inning right now at Fenway Park.
1: Do want to mention in this Phillies D-backs game that's going to start a little over an hour from now. I was interested in the D-backs as home dogs tonight, but I wanted to get a little bit more of a price. Plus 105 is the best out there in the market. Brandon Pfaadt's actually been pretty good recently. I've watched several of his starts, and I'd say he could be a bet on pitcher tonight, but the price was not right. I wanted more than plus 105, and that's the best number in the market.
0: So keeping our eyes on Major League Baseball, the San Diego Padres, if they win this contest, they're up 4-0, bottom of the sixth. They would be tied for the final wild card spot with the Arizona Diamondbacks. So we will be scoreboard watching, no doubt, as we head into the final month of the season tomorrow. Matt, some NFL news and notes over the weekend as we saw cutdowns to 53-man roster. We also saw a big move regarding the Green Bay Packers. Josh Jacobs placed on the commissioner's exempt list, so he will not be eligible for the foreseeable future. And Connor Allen went through the history, Matt, of that commissioner's exempt list. Adrian Peterson was on it in 2014. He missed the entire season. He was out for 15 games. Greg Hardy, whole season, 15 games in 2014. Reuben Foster was on the list in week 13, so he missed the final five games of the season. Kareem Hunt also put on the list with five games to go in 2018. And the only player to come off the list was Jabril Peppers in 2024. He was placed on it for seven games. Peppers was able to return with his case still pending. Mm. So Jacobs, the felony got dropped to two misdemeanors. We'll see, Matt, but certainly for the Green Bay Packers, not the news they were hoping to hear. And what does this mean for the Packers, and what does this mean for the NFC North?
1: I think it means the Packers have problems. And I felt that way before this Josh Jacobs situation, because reading about this, I was skeptical that Jacobs was going to play much for the Packers this season anyway. So this is not really a big surprise. Adam Burke was asking for updates and best bets for the VSIN.

0: NFL guide that we're putting out this week. And one of the plays I sent him was the Packers under 10.5 wins. Now you got to lay 165 on that. You could also play under 9.5 wins at plus 110. But Tim, I don't see many positives with this Packers team right now. You got Micah Parsons, who's going to be out through the month of September. The running game, which wasn't very good last season, is going to be even weaker now. And you're talking about a Packers team. They lost their final four regular season games last year to go 9-7-1. Got the number 7 seed in the NFC playoffs for the third straight postseason, and then blew a 21-3 lead against the Bears in the playoff game. I'm down on the Packers. In that tough division, the NFC North, where you got the Vikings, one of the better, I think one of the better defenses in the NFC. The Lions, who should bounce back against a weaker schedule, and the Bears, who got some potential under Ben Johnson. I wouldn't be surprised if the Packers are a big disappointment this season. And I don't expect – did you watch any of the video? I don't expect Josh Jacobs to play this year.
1: Yeah, there's differing videos out there, yeah. So just be careful which one you're watching. Yeah,
0: right.
1: I did not see the video. I know there is some video out there. It does not seem positive, though, regarding Josh Jacobs and whether or not he'll play. Certainly, if you're in a fantasy draft, I imagine this ups the stock for a Marshawn Lloyd to be higher drafted, or you know, look at some of his player props. But a massive
0: Packers just traded for
1: Caleb Johnson,
0: the former Iowa running back who was with the Steelers.
1: I was super high on Caleb Johnson coming out of Iowa. Yeah. That did not so far has not panned out. Now we'll see. But he is a guy that they did trade for. They actually made a couple of trades. They added another little depth at tight end as well, did the Green Bay Packers. So we'll see, Matt. Starting wide receiver core of Matthew Golden, Christian Watson, and Jaden Reed, and Jordan Love. Will this be his big step forward? I know a lot of people believe in Love, but, man, a big loss there for for the Packers. No Josh Jacobs. You still have the Lions. A lot to do with the schedule. Is a little bit of schedule, some tweaks. What you led you to bet in the Lions to win the division?
0: You said people believe in Love?
1: There's lots of people who have belief in Love, yeah.
0: Okay. I've always felt that Love is a temporary insanity curable by marriage.
1: He'll be here all week, folks.
0: Okay.
1: Hey-o.
0: What was your question?
1: You bet the Lions to win this division. Why?
0: You know why? Because the Lions have the weakest schedule by far of the NFC North teams. They drew the best schedule card, and I think they're a bounce back, too, because the Lions had so many defensive injuries last year. They're just decimated by injuries on the defensive side, and they're going to be in better shape defensively, and I think they got plenty of offensive weapons that this team, you know, we talk about regression candidates and bounce back teams. This is, I think, the prime bounce back team. The Lions weren't that bad last season. They dealt with a ton of adversity. Now they have the soft schedule, and I think everything's set up. Look at this Lions schedule. You get the Jets, the Cardinals on there in the first half, the Dolphins. I mean, the Falcons, the Titans, the Giants. I mean, you couldn't script a much better schedule if you're Dan Campbell. You open with the Saints at home, by the way. So there's a lot of positives here, I think, with the Lions as a team in general. And then when you add the schedule factor on top of that, I think it's got to be the favorite to win the NFC North.
1: Warren Sharp always puts this out when the schedule comes out in May, and he breaks down the schedule strength based off of the Vegas win totals, which is the proper way to do it. Detroit Lions, easiest schedule in the NFL, mm-hmm. followed by the Cincinnati Bengals, New Orleans Saints, Jets, and then the Baltimore Ravens. So the Detroit Lions end up getting the easiest schedule, finishing 9-8, but end up in last place due to tiebreakers, and they reap the benefits of that. Yeah. So the Minnesota Vikings, I know some people intrigued by them too. Longest odds to win that division. Matt, here's no surprise, but the Cleveland Browns will be starting Deshaun Watson. Todd Monken said that Shedeur Sanders and Talon Green will split scout team reps in practice moving forward. Deshaun Watson is QB1, and Dylan Gabriel placed on short-term IR until at least week 4. When does Shedeur Sanders take this job over?
0: You know, I just mentioned I sent in some best bets for the new VSiN guide. How about Deshaun Watson under his passing yards? It's, I believe 1,749.5. I played this under over the weekend, and I don't believe

0: Deshaun Watson's going to have this job for long. He might have it for a month. If he holds it for a month, I'd be a little bit surprised. I don't think he's going to hold it long enough to get to 2,000 yards passing. This is going to be Shedeur Sanders' job. I would think by late September, certainly by October.
1: Matt, there was another quarterback passing prop that you wanted to play under in our VSiN futures draft, but you could not get to it soon enough.
0: Yep.
1: We'll hear a little bit more about that quarterback you wanted to fade next.
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1: Cal Raleigh, the big dumper, Matt, has gone yard. He was sick and tired of Matt Youmans talking smack about him and many others.

0: and he has gone yard tonight. The Seattle Mariners have an 8-5 lead over the Boston Red Sox.
1: I gave him credit for waking
0: up. You did.
1: It took 5 months, but he finally woke up and started to hit. I mean, it's incredible if you think about the free fall the Cal Raleigh has experienced this season. I mean, a guy who almost won MVP, and that was one of the worst players in baseball until the past couple weeks.
0: You know, karma is sometimes a thing that bites you in the backside, you know? TCU, Matt, banning the Fort Worth Star-Telegram from covering the team when everything that they reported apparently was true, and more keeps coming out about the fight that transpired. And how about more news coming out today that TCU didn't send the wide receiver to the hospital when he had a concussion and a brain bleed? So not looking good there for TCU. They lose 15-10. And Cal Raleigh didn't give nucks to his teammate in the World Baseball Classic.
1: That's right. I believe that was Randy Arozarena, right?
0: He just wanted to give him a little dap. Oh, no, you're not my teammate right now. Well, you didn't win the World Baseball Classic, and you suck this year.
1: You said the big dumper. I thought you were talking about Doug Kazarian's dog, Arthur.
0: That's a report that I cannot confirm nor deny regarding that.
1: Something happened in the Wynn Sportsbook over the weekend. Something smells wrong about this situation, Tim.
0: Use your imagination. 6-0 Cubs with the lead over the Milwaukee Brewers right now.
1: Something stinks.
0: We're not talking about stinky lines. Clay Holmes, so far, so good. 6 strikeouts, Matt. 3 2/3 for Clay Holmes. You mentioned he has pitched pretty well since coming over from the New York Mets. His last start was great. 7 scoreless innings against the Arizona Diamondbacks. His first start, not so good. But since then, Matt, this is his fourth start, fifth total start, fourth since the first one, which wasn't very good. He's given up 1 earned run so far. Brewers have a little bit of life here with 2 outs in the top of the fourth inning, but it is 6-0 Cubs right now.
1: Well, Clay Holmes is in a little bit of trouble here, but hadn't had to sweat much tonight, and it always helps when you have a 6-run lead or a big lead like that. You can pitch and let it rip, and I think he's going to be fine here tonight. And he gets the strikeout.
0: There you go. Strikeout number 7 gets out of a small jam. 6-0 remains the score. Cubs dominant over the Milwaukee Brewers tonight. Padres have upped their lead to 5-0, and with a win tonight, they would be tied for the final playoff spot in the National League. Tell you what, the National League playoffs are going to be, should be, tremendous. 3 top dogs, even though the Giants somehow beat the Braves tonight. And you got the Braves, Brewers, and Dodgers all fighting for those top spots. And then the wild card, got the Cubs, Phillies, and Padres, Diamondbacks going back and forth for that final spot. Matt, you were talking about some of the best bets you sent in over to Adam Burke, our managing editor, as the new and improved VSiN NFL guide is out right now. $9.99. Get your hands on the updated one. And you sent in a player prop on Fernando Mendoza, over-under on his passing yards.
1: A couple
0: weeks ago on our VSiN futures draft, it was me, you, Stormy, and JVT sitting at the D, Bar Canada, and it was JVT's pick. And guess what, Matt? He stole one from you because he took Fernando Mendoza under his passing yards.
1: Yeah, and I was going to take it in the previous round, but I sat there and I said, nobody's going to take this. I'll just wait. And JVT took it in the next round right before I could bet it. But you recall, after the draft, we talked about this, and I bet this prop several months ago. I initially played Fernando Mendoza under 2,700 passing yards, also under 14 TD passes. I would still play it under this lower number. And I think what happened in the postseason reinforced the opinion and the belief of the Raiders front office, talking about Tom Brady, John Spytek, and the coach, Clint Kubiak, that the best course of action here was going to be to start Kirk Cousins, veteran, let Mendoza learn behind him, and then when he's ready, you throw him into the fire. But that's why the Raiders signed Kirk Cousins in the offseason. He's the perfect veteran to tutor the number one overall draft pick. And if you watch the preseason, and if you talk to the reporters or you listen to the reporters who've been out of practice every day, Cousins consistently runs the offense at a much higher level than Mendoza. There is no way he was going to start week one. And he's probably not going to start until Cousins gets injured, or the Raiders lose so many games that they just give up and say, okay, now we got to throw Mendoza in there, which would be, Tim, what do you think, sometime in late October or November?
0: There's no easy spot to put him in.
1: No, there's not. You can't pick a spot.

0: spot on the schedule and say that's where he's going to get it. But
1: because week six against Buffalo, they're back at home. That's interesting. But week seven, you want your newbie quarterback going up against the Rams front? No thanks.
0: No, probably not.
1: Do you want to start him first on the road? Week eight against the Jets. Could that
0: maybe
1: be a possibility?
0: That could be.
1: Maybe.
0: Jets haven't picked off a pass in 2 years. So.
1: Well, they have in the preseason, man. Very good at intercepting passes in
0: anyway,
1: the preseason.
0: Anyway, I would say that if you watch the preseason, and I know there are a lot of media mouth breathers out there and idiot fans who just say, want the rookie to start, want to see Mendoza play right now. If you watch the preseason, he's not ready. He's not even close. And in fact, when he threw that pick six against the Texans in the preseason game, he had also thrown a pick six when the team scrimmaged the previous day. And I still saw media people come out, you got to start him now. He's ready. He's not ready. He does not give you the best chance to win right now. And look, the Raiders are trying to win when the season starts. At some point, they'll probably give they'll probably have to give up and go with the rookie.
1: Would you say they play to win the game, Matt?
0: You got to play to win the game. I think that's what Herm Edwards said.
1: We got something else from Herm Edwards regarding Fernando Mendoza.
2: Early, before the preseason was over,
3: you're all on Fernando.
2: I put him in the game.
3: Right.
2: But I've watched him the last 2 weeks. No, he's not ready yet. And I think the game is moving very fast for him right now. And at times, he gets lost in play action because he wasn't a play action quarterback, didn't go in the center a lot. And when you have play action and you turn your back to the defense, it changes. And a lot of his throws are over the middle. Mm-hmm. And all of a sudden, it's cloudy there. So I just think, you know, he's going to play this year, but yeah, he's not ready to start right now.
1: Before we react to that, how about Seiya Suzuki has gone yard. I'll tell you what, who's that PCA guy supposed to be MVP? He hasn't homered tonight.
0: He's done squat tonight. Change that betting line.
1: Shohei Ohtani for MVP. 7-0 Cubs up a touchdown right now on the Milwaukee Brewers. Is Kyle Harrison still in this game? He's getting absolutely lit up.
0: Did someone mention that Kyle Harrison should have been pulled from this game about 15 minutes ago?
1: Did.
0: Why is he still in there?
1: I have no idea. But Seiya Suzuki just hit one into right center field seats there. All right, Herm Edwards agrees with you.
0: Well, I mean, if you watch the preseason, it's obvious. He is not ready to start right now. It's not the smart thing to do. And you can't get emotional about this if you're a fan or you're a media member. The smart thing to do is start Kirk Cousins and then, you know, at some point the situation is going to dictate, well, hey, we got to make a move with the quarterback, and you put the rookie in there. I'm going to say that Mendoza starts fewer than 10 games this season. I bet him under 2,700 passing yards and under 14 TD passes. The number was adjusted to 2,050 and a half passing yards over the weekend, and you just looked at FanDuel. When the last 5 minutes, it's down to 1,950 and a half passing yards. I would still play under that number. I think he's going to end up starting about 8 games. Probably going to fall short of 2,000 passing yards. And I think it's a safe bet. Alex Bregman is just going to be, why is Kyle Harrison still in the game, Tim? Why is he still in the game?
1: Oh, my Lord.
0: How many home runs are you going to allow him to give up tonight?
1: Oh, man.
0: Man.
1: Charlie, come out and get your whooping. This is a beatdown. 8-0. Alex Bregman, that's his second homer of the game, I believe. Cubs are up 8-0 right now. It's the bottom of the fourth inning.
0: It's one of the best managers in baseball, obviously, Pat Murphy, but he's asleep at the wheel tonight.
1: Oof, man. This is an absolute paddling right now. The Cubs are putting on the Milwaukee Brewers. Wow.
0: Murphy probably spent too much time at Murphy's bleachers before the game. That's the bar across the street.
1: Actually, there was a question today. Mm-hmm. Mike Palm said it when he was on with me and the Milwaukee fellas on Friday morning on the radio row here for sign-up weekend, Matt. Does Pat Murphy win NL MVP or NL Manager of the Year for a third straight year?
0: Why not? Brewers are 33 games over 500.
1: They were not the favorite to win the division.
0: Uh-huh.
1: As you
0: Brewers
1: recall.
0: Plus about 3-1 odds to win the division. I think he's got to win it. But somebody's got to wake him up here and maybe walk out to the mound and change pitchers. I don't know why. How does he allow 4 homers tonight or 5? I'm losing track.
1: A lot. I've got whiplash right now watching all of these. He is, I believe, 4 home runs allowed tonight, 2 in this inning. Seiya Suzuki has just gone yard. 5.
0: Five homers?
1: Tyrone Taylor, Nico Horner, Alex Bregman twice, yeah, and Seiya Suzuki.
0: Five
1: all
0: homers
1: have gone yard.
0: Yeah, leave him in the game.

0: Yeah, just leave him out there for a while. And now he gives up a double. What are you doing? That's a single. Okay.
1: Baseball looks like a beach ball for the Chicago Cubs.
0: Are you trying to ruin the kid?
1: Coming out of the hand of Kyle Harrison. Wow. 8 runs, Matt, all earned. 5 homers allowed. 8-0 Cubs, bottom of the 4th.
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6: He's my Drake May from this year. Very manageable schedule, not to the Patriots level last year, but compared to like other teams in the league, it's what, second easiest overall in theory. Kellen Moore, proven offensive play caller. They drafted Jordan Tyson in the top 10 to give him another weapon. They went out and got Etienne this year. Olave is absolutely fantastic. And what we saw from this guy down the stretch last year, not only as a passer, dude can run, put together some nice games overall when he was actually scrambling out there with a couple of 300-yard games overall. To me, I bet their win total over. I know that you're on the Falcons, but I bet them to win the division. And by the way, RotoWire put out 10 bold predictions for this upcoming season for fantasy. One of them was Tyler Shough, quarterback number 1 at the end of the year. So if it all comes together in a perfect storm, he'll get in the mix. Maybe he's not going to win, but like last year, had May at a huge number at 95-1. I was able to hedge on Stafford, so that's what I'm kind of looking forward to do.
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1: Hour number 3 of

0: why the hell is he even in the game? Two runners on base, Pat Murphy, who's probably going to be manager of the year for a third time in a row, asleep at the wheel tonight. Harrison's at 93 pitches, down 8 runs. Why would you leave a young pitcher in but just put more mileage on his arm in a game where he's getting abused?
1: You know,
0: he's still out there.
1: Matt, as we look ahead to week one of the college football season, Zach Bigelow is going to join us coming up bottom of the hour. We have some data points for 16 teams. Not all of them are going to be in action. UNC, Virginia, TCU, and NC State, I believe, all are off this week. But you were in attendance at Hawaii-Stanford. Stanford will play on Friday night against Miami. Hawaii will be at home against UNLV. I want to look at that game real quickly because, you know, as much as people give us a razz us a little bit about, you guys love Hawaii so much. Well, they're always the last game on the board or one of the last games on the board. And this is actually one of the more competitive games based off of the point spread of week one, Hawaii and UNLV. And now you add in the element that both teams are 0-1 coming into this game. You know, we talked to Matt Grill. Was it an overreaction or proper adjustment that North Dakota State hopped UNLV to become favorites to win the Mountain West based off of what we saw in week zero? But Matt, I want to read you a couple things here regarding these games or this game this weekend. This is from our buddy Adam Hill. Center Austin Boyd, UNLV center, he went down with injury.
0: I know where this is going.
1: UNLV had 12 plays for minus 14 yards. And that included the 17-yard gain on the final play, final desperation play of the game. So between the time of the injury and the final play, the Rebels ran 11 plays for minus 31 yards, including 4 sacks and a drop snap.
0: It's not good, Tim.
1: Austin Boyd, by the way, Pat Murphy is making a very slow stroll out to the mound. I think the day is over for Kyle Harrison at 98 pitches and 5 homers allowed.
0: Yeah, the UNLV offense fell apart in the second half. Offensive line broke down. Obviously, Jackson Arnold, the quarterback, he's got a reputation for holding the ball too long. Held the ball way too long. And I thought Dan Mullen did a poor job in terms of game management. Just mismanaged a couple key situations where he should have put points on the board and blew it. And when you have a situation, Tim, where the defensive line is basically in a jailbreak, and that's what the Memphis defensive line looked like. Yeah. Every snap of the ball.
1: Pinning their ears back.
0: Yeah, just going straight after the quarterback. Why do you not call some plays where you're dumping it off to running back over the middle or some screens or quick hitters to tight ends where you don't put your quarterback in that situation where he's dropping back and holding the ball and getting sacked every time? I know after the game, Dan Mullen actually took the fans to task. Did you hear this?
1: No, I did not hear this.
0: I want to try to pull that clip. He was upset with the fans. I guess he said they didn't know when to do the wave, when they didn't know when to cheer, when to stay quiet, whatever. Shut up. You know, it's you beg for the fans to come out to games, and then when they come out, you're critical about when they cheer or when they're quiet. And what you mismanaged the game. As a coach, I thought it was one of the worst games I've seen Dan Mullen coach, maybe the worst since he's been at UNLV. And then to take your frustrations out on the fans afterwards is just really bad form. But the Rebels' offensive line, they got some depth. I think that, you know, they'll have time to recover from this Austin Boyd injury if he can't play this week. And they should be better on the offensive line this week. Obviously, Hawaii's pass rush, too, is not what Memphis's pass rush is. We'll get to the Dan Mullen sound here in a minute. But, Tim, I watched UNLV after the game. After I was at the Hawaii-Stanford game, I stopped and watched most of the UNLV game. Rebels got some problems, but they also have more talent than Hawaii.
1: Yeah,
0: they've got more talent. There's no question about that. But they've got some problems on that defense and on the offensive line. And you and I were out at Hawaii last week. We watched a practice. And I said I was skeptical of this Hawaii team. I think the talent level's way down from what it was last year. And Hawaii looked bad for 3 quarters. But they can also look like a totally different team when they're home on the islands, and especially in the underdog role. So I think this is a very intriguing setup for this game this week in Honolulu. I don't disagree with the number, but I'm probably going to be on the dog.
1: I tweeted this out earlier today, Matt.
0: Mm-hmm.
1: Hawaii under Timmy Chang. So Timmy Chang became the head coach of his alma mater in 2022. So this is the start of his 5th season as the head coach of the Bows, Matt. At home, under Timmy Chang, Hawaii is 21 and

0: 21-6-1 against the spread. That is the best cover record in the nation since 2022 at home, and they are 13-5 ATS as a home underdog.
1: It's pretty strong, man.
0: It's very strong. Now,
1: actually a lot of home underdog spots too.
0: Well, remember,
1: they weren't very good the last couple of years.
0: When he took over. Right. They were really bad, and there were a couple moments last year. Last year, if I remember correctly, they were home dogs to Fresno. They lost the game but covered. I want to say they were like 3-point dogs, lost by one or two. So that kind of threaded the needle there. Mm-hmm. So poses the question, what do you do here? Also, do you believe in revenge? They got embarrassed. And he even mentioned that. You and I were talking to Timmy Chang off air, and he talked about just how terrible they played at UNLV.
1: It was a no-show performance.
0: Worst game of the season.
1: Yeah.
0: I mean, you could say the Arizona game, but that was just a brutal spot for them going
1: to
0: Arizona.
1: You and I called that before it happened.
0: Yeah, that was
1: Tucson.
0: Beat Stanford, and then Mike Alahata was injured and shouldn't have played, but regardless. Very intriguing game. Late night, CW, 10 p.m. Eastern. Let's go back to Dan Mullen. Let's hear from the head coach of the Rebels following their 27-21 loss on Saturday night.
2: One tip, if they could help me in the future. We do the wave when we're on defense, and we get really excited when we're on defense, and we're a little bit quieter when we're on offense. That would be one big plus, our game operations people and everyone in the stadium, just that heads up. But I do thank everybody because they did I thought it was a great atmosphere tonight, great crowd, and it's great to see the support. I don't think people realize how much that does to continue to help build our program forward. That we're all in this together, and that crowd support from the fans and the city was amazing.
0: All right.
1: Yeah.
0: It was kind of a...
1: Couched a little bit there at the end. Saying,
0: great,
1: well,
0: crowd,
1: thought,
0: but,
1: great crowd,
0: but you need to be better.
1: Don't
0: be better.
1: Do the wave while we're on offense.
0: Well, Matt, from the loser of that game on Saturday night to the winner, and that would be the Memphis Tigers. Charles Huff getting his first victory. Went a little bit viral with some of the comments that he said post-game. If you want to come to a place that plays music during practice, this isn't the place for you, yada, yada, yada. But he's a damn good coach. So there's no doubt he is a good coach unless you're at Marshall and then you don't think he's that good of a coach. But I wanted to play a little post-game celebration. This is the post-game celebration there for Memphis in the locker room after their 27-21 win over UNLV.
3: I'm hard on you guys. I am hard as on the people that take care of you guys. Okay, so I want to give a game ball to a person that has put up with my since December. And every single time, regardless of how upset I was, it was, Coach, I'm on it. So somebody's fighting for you guys, and that's Miss Cabot. Hey!
0: That was just part of it, Matt. There was another big celebration there. So my question to you, and I know we're early on in the prep here, but I was talking to Adam Burke about this earlier today on the VSiN College Football Betting Podcast, which is up right now, iTunes, Spotify, YouTube. Is this, even though it's the home game, is this going to be an overreaction? Because the market has bet up Memphis to an 11.5-point favorite, and could it possibly be a letdown spot after winning on national television and week two having to go on the road to take on Boise State. Now, Arkansas State's a regional rival. I know, Matt, you are a big believer in the Paint Bucket Bowl. That is the name of this rivalry game. You're a big fan of that rivalry game. But I'm wondering, is this one of those spots where the market has overreacted or they didn't have a proper rating on Memphis? And now they're trying to properly adjust them after doing what they did on Saturday night at Allegiant Stadium.
1: That's a tough question, Tim. Ranks up there with, is it Lake Ontario or Lake America? Did they find the Tupac Shakur killer yet?
0: They did.
1: Oh, they did?
0: Yeah, he was found guilty.
1: Okay. I always say, beware of the next game after a big win, and especially when you're going on the road the next week. So this
0: and now
1: is
0: they are at home. They are at home, but it's a regional rivalry game. At 11.5, our guest, Zach Bigelow, bottom of the hour, does have some thoughts on this and, I believe, a bet on this game. But Arkansas State...
1: You know, I haven't done enough work on Arkansas State to know if that's going to be play yet, but I can't answer your question, except across the board, typically I like to fade a team off a big win like this and a big celebration. So I would not be looking to bet Memphis. And a lot of times you get market overreactions too, because Memphis looked really impressive, especially defensively in the second half against UNLV. It seemed like Jackson Arnold got sacked 15 times in the second half. Looked like the 85 Bears. It did.
0: Memphis defense looked pretty darn impressive. Yeah. And I think a lot of people were reacting to what we saw there.
1: You know what? If UNLV had pulled that game out and had defeated Memphis, I think I would have made Hawaii a pretty much better bet this week. It didn't happen.
0: It did not. By the way, things getting pretty interesting in Boston. We'll update you on that one. Not a whole lot of intrigue on what's happening at Wrigley, unless you bet the Cubs, because they're up 9-0 and have the bases loaded.
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0: Going to dive into week one a little more in depth. We'll get an answer on that Arkansas State-Memphis game from Zach Bigelow. He will join us coming up bottom of the hour. Arkansas State-Memphis right now 11.5-point spread in favor of the home Memphis Tigers. I never use the Murray Delicatessen graphic in week one, but could we possibly have a sandwich spot in week one beating UNLV and visiting Boise State in week two?
1: Could be.
0: So we'll dive into that one a little bit later. Matt, before we update folks on a couple of the baseball games going on, I did see this football weather scoop. Saturday's East Carolina-Alabama game According to James

0: span will be one of the hottest Alabama games on record. 11 a.m. Central kickoff. Temperatures will rise into the 97 to 100 degree range by the fourth quarter, with the heat index near 110. The chance of a cooling shower is very low. Matt, I bring that up for two reasons. One, it's Alabama, preseason top 15 team, Keelan Russell making his debut. And number two, Matt, our own Stormy Bonantoni, she got a promotion at ESPN. She is now going to be on the Bob Wischusen, Lewis Riddick team. And her first assignment with those two gentlemen, Tuscaloosa, Alabama. So stay cool, Stormy.
1: Well, she deserves it. She's doing a great job. So I'm not surprised to hear Stormy got a promotion. Speaking of storms, that UNLV-Hawaii football game we talked about Saturday night in Honolulu, there's a potential for heavy rain and winds off another major storm system, like a tropical storm, in the Hawaiian Islands area. So keep an eye on that when as the week goes on. We were talking about the total in that Hawaii, the UNLV-Hawaii game.
0: Yeah, we will certainly keep our eyes peeled on that. Jet Thomas, will he be very heavily involved in that game? Could be a possibility. Mm-hmm. A lot of short passing for the Hawaii Rainbow Warriors. But as you pointed out last week when we were in Hawaii, the run game is not one that has a real battering ram type.
1: There's not much to it.
0: Yeah.
1: I think I
0: Devon
1: looked up.
0: Rice had a the jet sweep touchdown. He's got some scoot to him.
1: You got to get him out in open space, and he could just capable running back. But you and I were at practice last week, and I noticed running backs were so small, and I said they're going to have trouble running the ball against Stanford. I don't think they're going to run the ball much at all. I looked up at the box score late in the third quarter, and Hawaii had 15 rushing yards for the game at that point.
0: Yeah.
1: Obviously, all hell broke loose in the fourth quarter, but this Hawaii team's going to struggle running the ball. It's an interesting matchup, talking about UNLV-Hawaii, because I think both teams got some problems.
0: Matt, Friday night, we've got five games. I can't correctly count here. I want to get your opinion on USC Fresno State. We heard Matt Grill talk about this one. We'll play some sound later on in the show from Lincoln Riley and Joel Klatt. A lot of people making a big to-do about the lack of attendance. Look, I am one to happily joke and poke fun at USC. What did you expect? A noon kickoff in August in Los Angeles? Like, this is not going to be a game at Death Valley in Baton Rouge. Like, what did you expect it to be? A packed house? But I will say, Matt, and you mentioned it earlier in the show, I actually came away pretty impressed by USC. This was essentially a preseason game. Had a lot of freshmen out there. Trent Mosley looked phenomenal. 7 catches, 118 yards, and a touchdown. Mayava, 25 of 29. But you really like this Fresno State team. Some news came out today regarding their quarterback competition. What do you make of this spot? Friday night, Coliseum. Will be a better atmosphere, I can almost guarantee it, as a night game, 6 o'clock local kick on, I believe this game will be on Fox. And right now, it's kind of hovering around in that no man's land between 21 and 24. 21.5, 22.5 out there in the market. Is this the game that USC shows off a lot of their bells and whistles? We know Matt Entz is a guy that prides himself on defense, but is the offense going to be good enough to hang with USC here?
1: I think the offense got a chance to be really good, especially on the ground. Fresno's probably got the best offensive line in the Pac-12, and if not the best running back duo close to it. Boise's got a great running back duo. San Diego State's got a stud running back. But Fresno's got two really good backs, and that's where I think the matchup's going to be where you need to watch is in the trenches. Can Fresno hold its own in the trenches? I think they probably can on the offensive and defensive lines. If you do that, you should be able to stay within 22, 23, 24 points. I'm going to wait and see if this number goes up a little bit this week. It goes up back up to 24, so I'll probably take Fresno. But I think the big question mark here is a quarterback. It was announced today that Fresno has named Jaden Mandel the quarterback, and that's a surprise. Christian Martin, a transfer from Maryland, we thought was probably going to win the job. I think most people thought he would win the job. Mandel is going to be making his first career start. And, Tim, this is a really tough spot to make your first career start. On the road against SC, and there's going to be a much better crowd Friday night for this game. He has 6 career appearances. Let's see. And Did not play last season due to injury.
0: He was hurt last year, yeah.
1: Yeah, he didn't play last season. This is his fourth season in the program. Didn't play last year, had six appearances in 2024. So very inexperienced quarterback. It concerns me a little bit, but at the same time, you got to put your faith in Matt Entz, right, and the coaching staff. They know what they're doing. They picked him as a starting quarterback for a reason. I think Fresno's offense is going to be ground-oriented. Defense is going to be good. Look, the Fresno team that's on the field against USC Friday night is going to be much better than the San Jose team that was on the field Saturday at the Coliseum. Now,
0: it was 35-3 before they took their foot off
1: the
0: pass.
1: Saying. Yeah, 35-3, pulled the starters out. Obviously, San Jose scored a bunch of points in the fourth quarter. I'm a little bit cautious here. I'm going to be a little bit cautious because I think the overreaction by a lot of people is going to be to take Fresno and take the points because SC, you know, is disappointing the way SC finished the game, did not finish in the fourth quarter, and there's a lot of negative SC talk out there right now, and I don't like that. I was actually hoping SC would win this game like 59-10,
0: yeah.
1: And then, you know, they could have an inflated opinion of themselves, and Fresno might be able to roll in here and surprise the Trojans a little bit. I like this Fresno team quite a bit, but again, you're starting a guy on the road for the first time. That's a bit of a dangerous situation. And to just follow up on what you said, if you start a USC home game, if you kick it off at noon on Saturday when it's hot and humid, people have other things to do in L.A. It's San Jose, USC. Did you expect a big crowd to show up?
0: Right.
1: No. If you play that game at night, you probably get a bigger crowd. But at noon, you're not going to get it, and that's dictated by TV. That game was on NBC, and I'm not going to knock USC for that like a lot of people are. I didn't expect much of a crowd there. I did not expect much of a crowd at the Hawaii-Stanford game. Actually, you know, being at the stadium in Palo Alto, I thought it was a decent crowd. It was a good atmosphere. I didn't expect the crowd to be much, and it was a little bit better than I expected. Look, it's no secret, Tim, that people are a lot more enthusiastic about college sports in the Midwest and the South than they are on the West Coast, right?
0: Well, and it's also USC has not been putting together their 11, 12-win seasons.
1: No, it's not the Pete Carroll
0: era. If it's the Pete Carroll era, there's probably a little bit more in attendance on a noon on an August Saturday. It's probably not sold out, but they're not going to be there. But I do think this crowd will be better, and I'm curious where this line ends. If it kind of hangs out in this no-man's land, Matt, or if it does creep one way or the other, I'll tell you this. If it goes under 21, I'd actually be inclined to look at USC here. I do wonder if this is that spot of their weak non-conference, if they show kind of all their bells and whistles, and then next week against Louisiana kind of cruise control it before things get ramped up for USC. We're going to talk
1: by
0: more.
1: By the way, quick point here. Randy McKay texts us in. He's right. You and I had Matt Entz in studio July.
0: Yep.
1: Very impressed. He took over a Fresno team with a losing record, and he won 9 games. Love this guy and his coaching staff, and I think Fresno is going to be well prepared for this game. Also, as Randy pointed out, don't forget Matt Entz was a USC defensive coach before he took the Fresno job.
0: He was. Yeah, he was. He left North Dakota State, went one season. I believe he was the linebackers coach on what was supposed to be a star-studded defensive staff there for Lincoln Riley, and that star-studded defensive staff is no longer there, man. DeAnton Lynn is at Penn State. Hey, before you place a bet this week, ask yourself one question. 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Matt, top of the ninth inning. 8-7 is the score, and we're headed to the bottom of the ninth right now. Red Sox down by a run. It is all Cubs all night long. 9-0 lead after 5 innings over the Milwaukee Brewers. So let's talk a little bit more college football. Zach Bigelow going to join us next right here on VSiN Primetime.
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10: It is VSiN Primetime alongside Matt Heumann. I'm Tim Murray. 9-0. Our game of the night, top of the sixth inning, has been all Cubs. Right now, the Red Sox, Matt, have a man on third, one out in the bottom of the ninth inning. The Cardiac Sox, can they do it again here with a man on third, infield pulled in for the Seattle Mariners? We'll keep you updated on that, but I had this gentleman on my program on Saturday. I know he's been on with Dustin. I believe he's going to be on Dustin all season long. By the way, play at the plate, and the Red Sox have tied it up with a sac fly to left field. Zach Bigelow, he was once upon a time, Matt, on the Northern Colorado, Tulsa, and Oregon State staff, now handicapping football. You can follow him at Coach Biggs CFB, and he and I talked about the UNC game on Saturday, and we were able to talk ourselves into a winner, taking the points with UNC. So, Coach, appreciate you jumping back on the Progressive Guest Line, and I want to start with the Thursday night game. I took a little piece of Colorado today at 7 as they go on the road to Georgia Tech. This market's kind of been moving all over the place. I'm curious your expectation of the drop-off for Georgia Tech after you lose Haynes King, you lose Buster Faulkner, the OC, and you lose the backup quarterback, Aaron Filo, who's now the starting quarterback at Florida.
11: Yeah, I just think that's too much. If it was to even replace one of those, Faulkner or Haynes King, that would be hard enough as it is, because both of those guys are very unique. There's not a lot of guys like Haynes King who can take the punishment, being your quarterback run game when it's power, inside runs, and then also make plays through the air. And on top of that, Buster Faulkner, what he does is unique, right? It's a lot of motions, shifts, misdirections. There's an art to play calling, and not everybody can do it. And so when you lose somebody like him with Haynes King, that's not easily replaceable. And there's a reason that Faulkner took Filo to Florida, right, as the backup. He thinks he can continue in that system. So Mendoza's little brother comes in. I hate the changes in the game when an NFL guy comes in to be the OC, and that's what Georgia Tech has here with a guy who hasn't called plays in a while. And I just go down this roster and depth chart. Actually, when staffs I was on, the defensive coordinator I was with at the University of Tulsa, Jason Seymour, he's a defensive coordinator that's known for creating havoc and creating turnovers and bringing pressures from every which way. Well, he's going to need to, because if you go through my depth and value chart, it's not there on the defensive side of the ball. I really think Georgia Tech didn't just lose a couple of pieces. They lost a couple of really unique, hard to replace pieces. And I would look back at Colorado. Deion's broken my heart. I'm a Colorado kid. I want an adult in the room. I think we might finally have one. I think that's why Brennan Marion left Sac State. He wants to be a head coach. If you don't know his story, this is a guy that was living in the stadium once upon a time as a JUCO player, tried to make ends meet. He should be in the NFL if his knee didn't blow out his last year at the University of Tulsa, where he was breaking records as a receiver. I think Brennan Marion brings the adult back into the rooms, helping that get that program right the ship. I think he does the nitty-gritty things a football coach needs to win games that Deion doesn't want to do. Deion wants to go be prime, and I think Brennan being in the room allows him to do that. I got it at 8. I told you I'd still play it at 7. Go through my depth and value chart. I think CU got smarter in the transfer portal. Now they're going with experienced guys. Not everybody's failed 5-stars that Deion just thinks he can save. This is going to be a tight game. It was last year. It will be again. I definitely think CU can keep it within a 1-touchdown score.
12: All right. We saw Bill Belichick get a win after an offseason of negativity. We'll see if Coach Prime can do it as well. How about Saturday in Gainesville? Florida Gators, new coach, new quarterback. Totally new look here and laying a big number against Florida Atlantic. It's 26.5. 27 out there. What do you think of FAU Florida?
11: Well, right before I came into my office, the thing that was being played on my screen was Madden by my son, and he calls plays just like the offensive coordinator or the head coach, Zach Kittley at FAU does. So I know the pace he wants to play at. I know he's a fourth down machine. I think he went for it on 62 times last year. He led the nation doing it. That's 5 times a game. And yeah, when he got his teeth kicked in early last year against Maryland 39-7, he still went for it on fourth down 9 times. So I know the temptation to go over, but we just saw all the under money come in all day long. I think I was tracking it 2 points, 4 points left and right. All the money was coming in on the under after we saw the week 0 games. I can't model this in a single way where I can get it above 57. I make it more like a 53, 54 point game when I go through my models. And Florida's going to deliver good old Florida weather this weekend. It's a 50% chance of thunderstorms through that game. So you get started, you get a delay, everybody comes out sloppy, right? I think things slow down and Florida just tries to get out of there. On top of that, Sumrall defensively, he's gone up against Kittley before. He did it last year. He kept it under this number. Now he's doing it with absolutely creatures on the defensive side of the ball. Florida Atlantic can want to go fast. They can want to sling it. But against Florida, I've got this going under.
10: Zach Bigelow, Coach Biggs, CFB on social media, joining us here courtesy of our Progressive Guest Line. All right, let's get to a game that it really intrigues me, and we saw the market go up on it. You know, I'm trying to figure out what do we do with the week zero data point that we have? Some of these teams look better than expected. You look at North Dakota State, you look at a Memphis, and then you've got Memphis coming back home. They celebrated in the locker room. Charles Huff gets his first win as a head coach of Memphis. Next week, they go out to Boise State, and this is a regional rivalry. They haven't played it in a couple years. Memphis has won five straight in this rivalry game. It's up to 11.5 right now in favor of the Memphis Tigers at home. Is this an overreaction to what we saw late on Saturday night here in Vegas?
11: I don't think it's just an overreaction. I think it's we're all forgetting an important part of our handicapping. When you come out to your first game of the year, it's like moving to a new state and going to a new school. You can be whoever you want, whatever personality you want. And so for Arkansas State, you've got the advantage because you haven't put anything on film. I think it was the Action Network guys a couple years ago that did the deep dive, and they were looking at teams that hadn't showed up for game one versus a team that had played, were covering it like 62%. I actually went back and back tested it today, and it's a small sample size. So I looked week one through four for the last 10 years. And when teams have played less games than the opponent they're playing, they're covering at about a 57% rate. And the reason that makes sense is because if you can put it on film who you're going to be, I am so much better prepared for you, and I can still have the element of surprise. I think a lot of times people want to handicap it of, oh, they've already played a game, they've got momentum going, and they want to think that gives them the edge, but it's actually the opposite. And I remember this vividly, being in the coaching staff room. I think everybody's seen the YouTube video from College Game Day. Mike Leach once left the play call sheet on the floor before the Texas Red rivalry when he was the Oklahoma offensive coordinator. And it was a fake. It was a decoy, right? Well, I know the opposite of that story. 2012, University of Tulsa is going to have its best record in school history. We're going to win the Conference USA against Blake Bortles at UCF. We're going to win the Liberty Bowl. We're going to finish the year ranked in the top 25. Week one, we're playing Iowa State. Who did Iowa State just replace as offensive coordinator? Tom Herman. Remember that name? Just left to go to Ohio State. Mm-hmm. The year before, they were 10 and 11 personnel. We go into the stadium 2 hours before kickoff. I'm on the defensive side of the ball. I'm Brent Guy's right-hand man, the defensive coordinator. He was at Arizona State when Terrell Suggs set the sack record. I go into this trash can, and what do I see? The play script for the walkthrough practice for Iowa State yesterday. Down, distance, play, formation, and personnel. There's no 10 and 11 personnel on there. They're going to go big on us. 21, 12, and 20 personnel.
13: Cashin' tickets is what it's all about.
11: They're trying to get us, so we ignore it. Iowa State shows up, runs 21, 12, 12 personnel right down our throats. We get 38 points and we lose to them. So when you don't know who people are going to be in that first game, it's a huge element of surprise. So I think forgetting that part of the handicap, Arkansas's got the advantage here. I think the numbers move too far at 3 points. We know when a game moves from an opener to 3 points, what that does to your edge. And really, you can't chase anymore. You can only play the other side. I look at my depth and value chart, which for first-time listeners, that's a free tool on my X account that you can access. It goes through the two deep for every single FBS team, and it's model-based ratings for every single player. I really don't have these teams differentiated as an 11-point spread. And the icing on the cake, yes, they just read their headlines. The locker room's on fire. They're going to travel back two time zones, three time zones. Who's on next week for Memphis? Boise State. Mm-hmm. So we got a classic sandwich spot. We're off the big win. We've got the look ahead to Boise. Old little Arkansas State with a first-time quarterback's coming in. Arkansas State can hang Butch Jones as an underdog, 57% against the spread. Give me 11.5 at this point.
12: On the Arkansas State Red Wolves as double-digit dogs at Memphis. Hey, about 90 seconds left. Quick question for you here. How do you handicap UCLA at Cal? Bruins, 1.5-point favorites in Berkeley, and you got new coaching staffs on both sides.
11: Yeah, so soapbox for me, best coaches are ranked 99, worst coaches are ranked 0 if you think about a matting rating. Mm-hmm. So if you're going early with a bunch of change, I want the better coaching staff, and I really like that for UCLA. I know that the knock on Nico, but when I go through big-time throws at Tennessee, turnover-worthy plays at UCLA, I've seen him be able to make explosives and protect the football. Now he finally has a staff to put it away. And for me, Cal, again, what I tell you, NFL guys coming back to college and coordinating for the first time, offensive coordinator who just did that, young guy, never called plays before. defensive coordinator, young guy, never called plays before. Give me the coaching staff that's proven it, done it, knows how to handle a rivalry game, knows how to get a team ready for week zero versus I know JKS. I know how exciting he is. I got this at plus 102 money line back in like July. I think I looked today. I'd still play it at -1.5. I'm really excited about the Bruins and what Chesney's going to do this year.
10: At Coach Biggs, CFB, Zach Bigelow will be a weekly guest with Dustin Sweetelson every Tuesday night. And I'm sure a frequent guest here on the network throughout the season. Coach, appreciate it, man. Best of luck with your bets this week.
11: Absolutely. The air is sweeter. I'm lighter in my loafers. Football is back, boys. Appreciate you.
10: There he is, Zach Bigelow. Giving us some insight, a couple of best bets as well. Matt, we got extra innings. We got Aroldis Chapman in the game, 8-8. Red Sox and Mariners will update you on everything baseball related next.
14: Here's the deal. The government is over $38 trillion in debt, which means the IRS is

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7: On the next A Numbers Game, a visit from a Joe Pita, among others. Yeah, Joe Pita. Not to necessarily talk baseball, but to talk prediction markets. A little prediction market 101 from Joe with his Wall Street background, hoping to translate from sports betting parlance to a little prediction market currency as well. Plus, Joe Sheehan on Major League Baseball, Mark Borchardt off his Phillies monthly win, him on Major League Baseball as well. It's A Numbers Game, 10 a.m. Eastern, 7 a.m. Pacific, right here at VSiN, the Sports Betting Network.
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10: The Browns keeping three quarterbacks, Deshaun Watson, Shedeur Sanders, and Taylen Green, as well as a quarterback on IR, Dylan Gabriel. The Browns named Deshaun Watson the starter last week. They'll open up at Jacksonville on September the 13th at Everbank Stadium, a 7.5-point road underdogs. The season gets underway September the 9th, a Wednesday night. Seahawks hosting the Patriots as 3.5-point favorites at Lumen Field. Coming up in college football this week, Thursday night, the Colorado Buffaloes at Georgia Tech as 6.5-point road underdogs, while the Miami Hurricanes visit Stanford on Friday as 24.5-point favorites, 47.5 the total. 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
12: Bottom of the 10th inning, men on first and third, and a man who homered earlier in this game, Jarren Duran, steps to the plate here, Matt. Somewhere, Chris Massaro is saying, "I believe in you." This is his favorite player. 8-8 is the score in that one.
13: Well, he's not going to be at the plate now.
12: He's walked.
13: Bases loaded. One out. Boston, I'm going to bet the Boston Red Sox are going to walk this thing off. What do you think?
12: Minus 1140 right now. If you have belief in the Seattle Mariners, if you are a man who always dreams of hope like Matt Youmans, Plus 780 on the Seattle Mariners.
13: Just give up. Bet the Mariners, just give up now.
12: It's over.
13: It's over.
12: You're done.
13: By the way, the Brewers get on the board. We're over the total at Wrigley Field. Cubs 9.

0: Brewers 2, 7th inning. Live totals 13.5.
1: Jensen Lewis, a winner. Talked about a couple of plays on the VSiN Pro page. Dustin Sweetelson, unfortunately, on the wrong side of that one as he had the first five under. And unfortunately for him, Kyle Harrison decided to not pitch very well today. Cubs had his number as it is 9-2 right now. All right, Matt, bottom of the 10th.
0: He gave up four runs in the first inning, and for some reason, 2 hours later, he was still on the mound. I have no idea why, but Pat Murphy fell asleep at the wheel. We are underway in Phoenix and underway in Anaheim. Yankees, Angels, scoreless in the first. Yankees had runners on second and third. Trent Grisham struck out to end the inning. And Phillies D-backs right now also scoreless in the first. Brandon Pfaadt going for Arizona.
1: So, all right, so we're keeping our eyes on Trevor Story at the plate right now. 2-0 count here in the bottom of the 10th inning. 8-8, Red Sox and Mariners. This has been a really entertaining game here. Red Sox over the weekend dropped 3-4 to the Seattle Mariners, Matt. Or, excuse me, to the New York Yankees. They are playing the Mariners now. And Trevor Story trying to walk it off with a winner in some form or fashion. And now he has a 3-0 count in the bottom of the 10th inning. So we'll see if the Red Sox get it done. We head to the bottom of the first inning, Matt, in Arizona after a scoreless top of the first there. Diamondbacks and Phillies. You did not bet it, but you leaned a little bit towards the D-backs in this spot with Pfaadt on the hill for the Arizona Diamondbacks.
0: Yeah, I wanted better than plus 105, and that was the best number out there. So decided not to play the D-backs. It was really small home dogs here. 3-1 count. Seattle-Boston tied at 8. And we'll see if the Red Sox can walk it off right here. What do you think, Tim?
1: They do not
0: strike
1: on that
0: two.
1: Pitch.
0: 3-2 count. Pitcher battles back. He was up against it, 3-0, and he throws nice pitches back-to-back.
1: By the way, Randy Arozarena, just a 4-for-5 night with a homer and 4 RBI for the Seattle Mariners.
0: Might not be enough. Cal Raleigh also homered tonight. Boosts his batting average to 171. He's got 20 homers on the season.
1: All right, full count, bases loaded.
0: It's crazy. Raleigh's been hot for the past week or so, and he's still batting 171. That's game over.
1: Trevor Story lines one to left center field. It'll be a single in the box score. Would have been a double. Might have cleared the bases.
0: Might have been a triple.
1: But regardless, the Boston Red Sox win it 9-8. Another walk-off winner for the Sox as they are now 75-63 as Trevor Story gets mobbed by his teammates. And the folks at Fenway Park are very happy right now. One-run win for the Boston Red Sox as they walk it off in the bottom of the 10th inning. And in the 10th inning, Matt, how about Aroldis Chapman came out, got that ghost runner on second. He strikes out two, scoreless inning. Nice weapon to have there in your bullpen. He's got an ERA of 1.77 this year in Boston. He's been tremendous for the Sox.
0: It's incredible considering I think he came up with the Reds storing gas in like 1989. Doesn't it feel like Aroldis Chapman's been pitching for 30 years?
1: I think
0: years?
1: It was a little later after that, but your point is well taken. He's been in the majors for a long time. 9-2 is our score. Once again, game of the night has not really lived up to it. The game of the night really was Red Sox and Mariners. Trevor Story walks it off. They get an RBI in the bottom of the ninth. Carson Kelly has said, yeah, I know we gave up 2-run homer. I'll homer here in the bottom of the seventh inning. It is now 10-2 Cubs.
0: It's a night to party at Wrigley Field. Cubs are going to take the opener, cut the division lead down to 7 games. Like I said, the goal for the Cubs here all along has been we got to get to sweep, right? Split's no good. You can't split when you're down 8 games and you got 7 games left against the Brewers. They got to win at least 3 or go for the sweep here at Wrigley, and it's a poor start for Milwaukee in this series.
1: 10-2 now the score. Matt, how many old styles have been consumed tonight?
0: I'll tell you what, man.
1: Wrigley Field.
0: When I was in elementary school, I used to love to drink old style.
1: Eat it with your Cheerios.
0: And I got to high school, started drinking Budweiser. You know, you got to switch it up.
1: So. Yeah, you can't be drinking the same thing your whole life, you know. It's Trevor Story. We're watching him get a post-game ice bath and his all celebration after dropping 3-4 over the weekend in the New York Yankees. Certainly trending like Matt. We are going to get Yankees and Red Sox in that wild card round. And as of now, Mm-hmm. It would be at Yankee Stadium as they have a four-game lead. And, as you mentioned, with the wins this weekend, got the tiebreaker, too, over the Red Sox.
0: That was a big tiebreaker to get against Boston. Yankees won 3 of 4 in that series with blowouts in the last two games. Now they start this West Coast trip here against the Angels tonight. And the always tough Wade Mechler is at the plate.
1: Matt, I always try to live by your wisdom. And you told me to give up on many things.
0: I just told you to give up on the Mariners, too.
1: Well, give up on the Orioles is what I did a long time ago. I can't believe it. They are somehow a game out of a playoff berth. I don't know how that
0: is possible. Well, it's a sad statement about the rest of the American League and the playoff race, right?
1: Yeah. And here's the thing. Whoever gets that third wild card spot is going to face maybe another team flirting with 500, the AL West winner. So, you know, it's funny because the Red Sox and Yankees more than likely will be playing in that top wild card game. There's a real advantage to be the third wild card this year because the AL West stinks.
0: Yeah.
1: So we'll see how that plays out. The NL, not the case. NL's been great this year. Obviously, three heavy hitters in the Braves, Brewers, and Dodgers. The Cubs, 77-60. The Phillies, 77-60. Right now, those two teams, Matt, are fighting on who's going to host that wild card game more than likely because they've been playing so well. And then the Padres and Diamondbacks at this very moment are tied for the final wild card spot. So the NL is going to be absolute drama over the final month of the season.
0: Yeah, I really believe when you look at the National League playoff picture, the only team I don't think can win it and get to the World Series is the Padres.
1: And you think the Diamondbacks could? If they get in?
0: Probably not.
1: Yeah. I mean, I guess they got to the World Series, what, 2 or 3 years ago at 82-80.
0: I know. I guess in a short series, anything can happen. Padres and D-backs, I don't think, considering the quality of competition that you're going to encounter, I don't think the D-backs or the Padres could get through that bracket. Do you? Probably not.
1: I would be surprised, but to your point, Phillies, Cubs, you and I have talked a lot about them. I mean,
0: Brewers, Braves.
1: They're more than likely going to knock each other out in the wild card round, the Phillies and the Cubs. But, man, the winner of that will get, what, the number one seed? Yeah, so that will probably be, as of now, the Brewers. That's not going to be a fun matchup for the Brewers in the NL divisional round. Oh, my gosh, we got another homer. And I believe this is a – oh, my gosh, man. Well, Andrew Vaughn is now pitching for the Brewers, so that's why we're going to see a lot more homers. In the seventh inning, they have turned to Andrew Vaughn, their first baseman. What is the live total, Matt? Take a look at it.
0: Because, you know what? That's a great question because when you start this nonsense – you could have a potential for 25 runs in this game. It's 12-2 right now, and the live total is 17.5 over at +107. What do you think?
1: I don't know.
0: The Cubs are not going to get to bat in the ninth inning.
1: But they're still going to bat in the eighth.
0: Right.
1: And they've already decided that they're going to go with their...
0: How many outs here in the seventh? No outs.
1: No outs?
0: Right.
1: I'm going to try to get in and see if we can live bet this total.
0: Over 17.5 might be a decent bet there. +112?
1: Pulling up a different app here, see if I can get in on that total as I am
0: Pete Crow Armstrong at the plate.
1: And he hasn't homered yet. Is he going to homer here?
0: I believe he's going to fly out.
1: He can't. Oh, he gets a base.
0: He gets a single. So he was 0 for 4. Cubs had 12 runs on the board and PCA did nothing. And now he's finally got on the board with a single.
1: Man, talk about MVP, man. I mean, they're up 12-2 over the top team in the division and can't even do anything.
0: So the DraftKings live betting board went blank.
1: Yeah, I wonder if they took it off.
0: Were you able to get that bet on or no?
1: Not at the app I'm looking at. So if you have access right now live.
0: Now it's 18.5.
1: 18.5? Well, I still think it's playable, Matt. Once again, you've got a position player in with no outs in the bottom of the seventh inning.
0: Just had back-to-back hits, too, so you got runners on first and second.
1: See, if you have an opportunity to bet this game live, you probably should do so. I'm trying to figure out a sports book that I can.
0: I just went from 17.5 +111 on the over to 18.5 -120 on the over.
1: Yeah. Matt, let's take a quick break. Top of the hour. When we come back, let's dive back into week one of the college football season. And what should we make of USC's 42-26 win?
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12: 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The training camp tour nearing its end. We're in Los Angeles to take a look what the Los Angeles Chargers have in store for us for the 2026 season. You're not going to want to miss it, so don't. 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
1: It is VSiN Prime Time here on this Monday evening alongside Matt Humans. I'm Tim Murray. Baseball winding down in the early games, but the Philadelphia Phillies on the board here, Matt, in the top of the second inning as they get a home run for the Phillies off of Brandon Pfaadt. So it looks like hitting that homer, I believe, was Bryson Stott.
0: It was Stott.
1: Yeah, so his 10th home run of the season to right field gives the Phillies a 1-0 lead over the Diamondbacks.
0: Bryson Stott from Las Vegas.
1: Oh, really? He's a Vegas guy?
0: Yeah. Word Tim, as you know, Las Vegas cranks out a lot of baseball talent.
1: Word on the street, man. That is a very strong.

0: or excuse me, top of the eighth at Wrigley Field.
1: So will we see another position player out there? Will Andrew Vaughn pitch another inning of work for the Milwaukee Brewers, but Colin Ray in for the Chicago Cubs?
0: Right when we went to break, I believe someone for the Cubs bounced into a double play. Was
1: they
0: that
1: did.
0: Right?
1: Yep. Yeah, so that is where we sit right now. 13-2 is the score. Our game of the night has been underwhelming. Well, I guess overwhelming.
0: Overwhelming.
1: Jensen Lewis happy about that as he gave out the over on VSiN Pro. Matt, college football is here. Feels good. You went to a game this weekend. Will you be heading out to a game next weekend?
0: Well, I plan to go to UNLV Hawaii, but if a tropical storm is going to hit the islands later this week, I don't know about that. Looks like it might be heavy rain and wind, and keep that in mind, but you never know. Those weather forecasts, Tim, can change quickly, kind of like the Hawaii-Stanford game changed quickly in the fourth quarter
1: Saturday.
0: But what's the top game this week? I think it's got to be the top game this week. I think it's got to be
1: Louisville-Ole Miss.
0: Number two game is probably Clemson-LSU, do you think?
1: Yeah. I mean, based off of the point spread, you can make an argument, Cal-UCLA, but those are two unranked teams. So I think LSU and Clemson with the pomp and circumstance with Lane Kiffin down there in Death Valley. College game day will be. You're a big Lane Kiffin.
0: I love the Lane Kiffin hype. Can't get enough of it.
1: Matt, football's back, and VSiN Pro gives you everything you need to bet smarter this season. 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Matt, your buddy, Lane Kiffin, your favorite coach, once upon a time was the head coach of USC. He is no longer the head coach of USC. That did not work out all that well.
0: He got fired at the airport.
1: On a tarmac. Yeah. But Lincoln Riley hasn't been fired yet, Matt. And let's hear from Lincoln Riley on the end of the San Jose State game after they had a 35-3 lead.
2: Tell two games for us, you know, first three quarters, a lot of really good football out there. All three sides playing complimentary. You know, really dominated the game there through three quarters. So a lot of exciting ball, a lot of guys, their first games as Trojans, make a lot of big plays out there. So that was obviously the highlight of it. Fourth quarter, not up to our standards. Obviously, we played a bunch of different guys. A bunch of guys got our opportunities. And we had several that did not play the way that we anticipated, and there'll be a lot to learn and grow from it because we're going to need the depth of this roster, and we challenged that in the fourth quarter, and it obviously didn't respond the way we wanted. So, you know, games like this, I take it for what it is, right? You don't hide behind the fact that the fourth quarter wasn't good enough, and also not going to pretend like that we didn't dominate the game through three quarters and obviously pull a bunch of our starters and all that. So we got a lot of work to do. Short week here coming up, which will be, you know, a challenge with Fresno State coming in 6 days, especially after a hot game like this. It's been a hot week just prepping, trying to get the guys' bodies ready for this. And so we'll have to turn this over quick. It's typically that first and second game is when you make a lot of improvements and you kind of get that first chance to go play against someone and it reveals a lot.
1: It's Lincoln Riley post-game after they gave up, 23 points?
0: 23 points in the fourth quarter. And Luke Weaver, transfer quarterback from Hawaii, lit it up in the fourth quarter for San Jose. Pushed that game over the total, 42-26 final. And, you know, we thought USC would drop 50-some points here and get it over the total. But Lincoln Riley actually did a really smart thing there on a hot, humid day. Pulled the starters late in the third quarter. Didn't play the bully role. You got to play a lot of those young guys in games like this in the fourth quarter. And that helped San Jose State get the backdoor cover. Went from 35-3 to a 16-point game. And I think a lot of people said, same old USC, still soft on defense. I wouldn't overreact to that because I think we're going to find out certainly throughout a very difficult schedule what USC is made of. And what happened against San Jose in the fourth quarter Saturday really means nothing.

0: really does mean nothing. It meant something at the time if you took the points or you bet the over. But in the big picture, I don't think it tells any sort of story about this USC team.
1: You know, we'll see how the market moves here. I do think that discussion will be brought up a little bit there in the locker room against Fresno State. So where does this market ultimately land? Let's hear from Joel Klatt, Matt
0: of Fox. That's a good question,
1: yeah.
0: too. Well, do you think this number goes up to 24?
1: I don't think
0: so. Because it's come down based on a lot of the negativity around USC in the way that fourth quarter finished. And a lot of people on the mark, high on Fresno State. Yeah. I am too. But I don't think it's a positive necessarily that a quarterback's going to make his first career start at the Coliseum for Fresno on Saturday. I believe this Joel Klatt clip that we're going to play, I believe he said this about USC before Saturday's game, right?
1: Yeah, here's Joel Klatt.
2: I think USC is going to have a real fantastic year. I'm a big fan of what USC is doing. I like what they're doing at the line of scrimmage, both offensively and defensively. I love the fact that they'll be able to run the football. I love the fact that they've got their returning starting quarterback. I've got them going 10-2 with losses to Oregon and Indiana, but they pick up a huge resume building win against Ohio State on Halloween in the Coliseum, not to mention at home a win against Washington on the road out east against Penn State. Their resume would be incredible if they were 10-2. In this model, they would absolutely be in. USC is going to be my number 9 team, and they will play against Texas Tech.
1: I mean, if they go 10-2, they're absolutely in the playoff. 9-3, you could even make an argument, depending on if they got a big win against an Indiana or they got a win against an Ohio State. Look, they have to get over their road woes that travel to Penn State, Matt. But as for the game,
0: also travel to Wisconsin.
1: Yep,
0: right.
1: And that game's being overlooked, man. You know, we heard from Paul Stone. Paul Stone thinks that Wisconsin will be a little bit better. He took the 21 points with Wisconsin against Notre Dame. By the way, I don't know if it was a smart decision by Luke Fickell to poke the bear, Leonard Moore, arguably the best defensive player in college football today. And he said, we're going to make him prove that he's the best defensive corner in college football.
0: Yeah, Luke Fickell probably should just shut up. You don't want to say anything to motivate a team like Notre Dame at this point. Just shut up, show up. I'll let your play do the talking. You know what? If USC goes 10-2 against that schedule, I will be very, very impressed.
1: They might even host a playoff game if they go 10-2 against that schedule.
0: I think Joel Klatt's being way too optimistic there. Now, I've got USC at 9-3, and I think I might be too optimistic at 9-3 against that schedule.
1: They got some really talented guys, man. That freshman class is pretty damn impressive. And remember, Hines and Anderson, the transfer from NC State, and Hines, their leading receiver, or they're not their leading returning receiver, Mekhi Lemon and Jacoby Lane, obviously, were their top two receivers a year ago. They did not play. So, yeah, we'll see. We'll see, Matt. But, yeah, Friday night, Coliseum, should be a much better atmosphere.
0: I'm looking forward to this game.
1: If
0: I know.
1: This game comes down to 21, I might be inclined to look at USC here. I think this could be the spot where they look to prove a point.
0: I'm not sure what I'm going to do with this. I had planned to take the points with Fresno. I had hoped that USC was going to roll, win 59-10, and Fresno could kind of sneak into the Coliseum and get a cover here. I wasn't crazy about the quarterback news today. Fresno going to start a veteran who's never started a game before, and he's going to make his debut at the Coliseum. And he sat out last year due to injury, but I do trust Matt Entz and that coaching staff. If they decide he's the quarterback, gives them the best chance to win, and he's obviously outplaying the Maryland transfer in camp. You know, Matt Entz is not going to pick a dope to be his quarterback in the season opener. He's a very smart coach, and I guess you got to put your faith in him and trust him that he made the right decision on the quarterback. So I don't know. There's a chance Friday. You know how favorites tend to get bet up.
1: Yep.
0: There's a chance Friday. I think this could go back to 24. If it does, maybe I'll play Fresno. As of right now, I don't know what I'm going to do. But I still do like Fresno over 6.5 wins for the season, even with the quarterback announcement today.
1: I will say this, Matt. Even depending, if you have not bet this game at all, I think you sit back and see where the market goes here, right? It's sitting there in a clear dead number of 22.5. Does this get up to 24? Does it go down to 21? I think there are two camps right now waiting to see where this market does end up going. On the other side of the break, Matt, we'll talk a little Clemson-LSU. Right now, LSU laying double digits against Clemson. Has that number gone too far for the debut of Lane Kiffin down there in Baton Rouge? Andrew Vaughn, Matt, back out for another inning of work. 13-3. Can the

0: Cubs add more runs to the board here. What's the live total on this one? I was not able to get it, so now I'm just watching and wondering what it will be. 17.5 is the live total in the bottom of the eighth. 13-3 is the score.
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0: Well, Matt, I looked at a handful of sports books in Vegas, unable to play the live total on Cubs Brewers, but we recommended it for those who had DraftKings or a FanDuel, though they had the number still up. And then I was wondering, man, are they going to get there? Yep, they got there. Michael Conforto just hit a three-run homer. And Alex Bregman, I believe, just hit his third homer of the game.
8: This is ridiculous.
0: It is now 17-3, Cubs leading the Brewers. Andrew Vaughn, the first baseman, is in, and he has just surrendered his second home run.
8: He looks like an absolute clown when he's trying to throw the ball, too. He's got this little windup. And how did they pick him to be the position player who comes in to pitch?
0: I don't know.
8: They can't find anybody a little bit better than this?
0: I don't know. They just need him to throw strikes.
8: And live total is 20.5, and the over is plus 122. What do you think, Tim?
0: I'm just mad. I'm mad I couldn't get in on it.
8: You didn't get in on it?
0: Well, we missed the 17 and a half. We saw it. We're like, Andrew Vaughn is in with no outs in the seventh inning. They're going to give up runs. And the Brewers actually scored a run in the top of the eighth, and now they've hit two home runs here. Alex Bregman has hit three home runs tonight as the Cubs lead 17-3. over the Milwaukee Brewers.

0: Matt, we've seen a couple of these games this year. Padres lost to the Cubs, what was it, like 21-3 or something insane like that. We saw the Brewers beat the Mariners 22-0. The Mariners lost another game, I want to say 18-1. And the reason I bring that up, the losing team won all three of the next games.
1: I was going to say, the team that won in blowout fashion came back and lost the next day and didn't produce much offense, right?
0: Right. So
1: maybe the Pat Murphy's
0: letting them get tired.
1: Say, let's let them swing their hearts out here tonight, and they're not going to have any energy left for the Tuesday game.
0: The Seattle Mariners lost a game 19-2 to this Cubs team. Now, the Cubs actually won the next day, but they played the Arizona Diamondbacks. The Mariners turned around, and they got a win after that game. So 17-3 is the score, and I'm annoyed.
1: Well, you were trying to get the live bet in. A lot of times you have this issue with apps where it just spins and you can't get the bet in. The number changes. Believe me, that happens to a lot of people.
0: Well, hopefully someone out there was listening and joined in the fun and cashed a ticket on the Chicago Cubs. But 1-0, Matt, the Philadelphia Phillies lead the Arizona Diamondbacks as Bryson Stott went yard in the second inning. Kyle Schwarber, he knows a thing or two about hitting home runs. He's right now at the plate for the Philadelphia Phillies.
1: I believe that pitch was 42 miles an hour.
0: Oh, the Andrew
1: this is
0: Vaughn.
1: An absolute joke. They got some. Ooh. Nobody's better at throwing the ball to the plate than this guy. They
0: 37.
1: That was 37 miles an hour?
0: Yeah.
1: Come on.
0: Whee.
1: This is actually embarrassing for the game. It is. It's just bad for the game.
0: Oh,
1: 37 miles an hour. Nobody else on the Brewers can come in and throw a respectable pitch.
0: Apparently not. Apparently Andrew Vaughn just lobby in there. Maybe he needs to he could throw harder than that. Maybe just smoke one in there. Get one in there. All right, Matt, back to week one. By the way, Matt and I will record the VSiN College Football Betting Podcast on Thursday, each and every Thursday throughout the college football season. We did a special edition last Thursday when we were out in Hawaii. Episode with Adam Burke, that'll be every Monday. That is out right now. And Wednesdays with Wes Reynolds along Brett Ciancia will be on Wednesday. Quick update, Matt, from Anaheim. The Angels trying to get something going here as they get a leadoff double in the bottom of the third, scoreless game between the Yankees and the Angels.
1: I'll tell you what, when you got Meckler and Heinemann in the lineup, you know the Angels are not going to go down without a fight.
0: So you and I believe the best game of week one will be Sunday night, 7:30 Eastern in Nashville. Louisville taking on Ole Miss. Jeff Brohm, you know his track record as an underdog.
1: Love him as a dog. Don't love him as a favorite, but love him as a dog, and that's the role he's going to be in Sunday.
0: So here at Circa, I actually placed this bet today. I did not get the 7.5, which was out there during the offseason. I was annoyed that I missed out on the 7.5, but it was sitting 6.5, so I was like, all right, I'll be patient, see if this gets back to 7. Today, some 7s started to show up, and here at Circa, believe it or not, it's plus 7 minus 105, so a little bit of less juice. Do we get to 7.5? I think if we get there, it'll be immediately whacked by the wise guys, but I took the 7 minus 105, Matt, on Louisville. I'm really high on Lincoln Kienholz. I think this is going to be a unique offense. Isaac Brown in that backfield. And once again, the track record of Jeff Brohm. And who would you rather have as your quarter or as your coach heading into this game? Is it Jeff Brohm or is it going to be Pete Golding in his first full time as a head coach? He stepped in last year, did a really good job. Look, the great equalizer could be Trinidad Chambliss and Kiwon Lacy. That dynamic duo could be the best 1-2 punch quarterback running back in the nation this year. But I think Louisville is going to be live in this game, and I expect Louisville to be – I think they're the second-best team, Matt, in the ACC. And at plus 7, minus 105, that was a bet that I made today. So I took the Cardinals, and who knows? If it goes to 7.5, I'll probably jump back in on Louisville for a little bit more.
1: Yeah, I'm going to watch this line. I'm going to take Louisville plus 7. I don't know if it's going to get to 7.5, but maybe I'll put a bet in and leave the door open to bet more at 7.5 later in the week if it gets there. Because like I say, early in the season, you see this every year, but the betting public loves to play the favorites.
0: And, especially one with a sexy quarterback and Trinidad Chambliss. Made it to the playoff semifinals last year. Look, Trinidad Chambliss is awesome. I have him as my number one quarterback in college football this year. I think he's

0: a tremendous talent, but I just like the situation much better for Louisville, and I'm getting a touchdown.
1: Well, Louisville, you got a pretty good quarterback, too, and you got a stud running back, and Jeff Brohm's offense, I think his Cardinals team is going to be really good. A defense should be good enough. Now, this defense, I don't know, it's going to be put to the test here because Ole Miss's offense is explosive, potentially explosive with Chambliss, but I think the Cards are going to hang in this. I give them a decent shot to win, so I'll take the 7, you know, leave the door open maybe to get 7.5. At some point this week, and that's the way I plan to play this. Pete Golding coached, what, 3 playoff games after Lane Kiffin left? He won 2 and lost a 3rd one,
0: yeah,
1: right?
0: They beat Tulane, they beat Georgia, and then lost to
1: Miami
0: yeah. in a really good game. That was a great game.
1: He's an inexperienced coach. Jeff Brohm has been around a long time, won at a high level, and I tend to like guys like Brohm in the underdog role in coaching matchups like this.
0: I'll say this. I think – obviously, everyone knows the loss of of Lane Kiffin, but the loss of Charlie Weiss Jr. is a big one. And he now goes to LSU, Matt. You know, I had Jimmy Ott, our buddy, in studio with me on Saturday regarding this LSU team. He seems to be optimistic, but not overly optimistic on LSU. I don't know what to do with this game on Saturday night down in Death Valley. I tend to lean a little bit towards the dog. There's a 10.5 out there juiced if you want to take 10.5, mostly 10s right now. Chris Vezina is expected to be the starter. They haven't announced it yet, but that was all the reports coming out of camp, was that he is winning that job right now. And LSU, you've just got a whole bunch of new pieces, right? Sam Levitt's down there, you know, former Arizona State quarterback, tons of talent all over that roster. They've got probably the best tight end in college football on the roster, a bunch of new weapons all over the place. What do you make of this spot right now at Tiger Stadium, the Lane Kiffin debut in Baton Rouge?
1: Well, last year at this time, I took Brian Kelly and the Tigers.
0: Yeah.
1: At Clemson, and that was a big win for Brian Kelly. And amazingly, he did not even survive the season after he got that win. And that was his first win in a season opener as LSU's coach, right?
0: Yep.
1: He gets it, and he ends up getting fired. I'm not really sure what to make of this. I'm tempted to take the 10.5 with Clemson, but I'm not sold on the Dabo Sweeney team right now. So
0: talent's just not. Nah. They have really good wide receivers. But the question to me, Matt, is going to be the quarterback play. Yeah. What are we expected from Vezina? We don't know anything about him.
1: Well, I have a lot of questions about Clemson, so I'm not there yet. I don't know if this is a dog I'm going to play.
0: Hey, folks, if you missed our NFL Futures draft, we made it really easy to catch up. 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It's over, Matt, at Wrigley Field. The Cubs, a winner by 2 touchdowns, 17-3 over the Milwaukee Brewers. Those two teams will be back at it tomorrow, game 2 of that 4-game set. Bottom of the 3rd inning in Anaheim, still scoreless, Matt, and 2 outs for the Yankees in Anaheim against the Angels.
1: Kind of a hangover spot for the Yankees after they took 3 of 4 from the Red Sox and got the big win, offensive outburst last couple days. Now they have to go to the West Coast and start a series. I thought the Yankees might be a little bit flat tonight. Plus, their offense has been really inconsistent, and we'll see if the Angels can take advantage here. 2 runners on, 2 outs, bottom of the 3rd. By the way, Andrew Vaughn came in to pitch for the Brewers. He allowed 9 hits and 3 walks and 7 runs in 2 innings.
0: Not bad.
1: Not bad.
0: Not bad.
1: He's got an ERA of 30 right now.
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5: Finally, Lincoln Riley has a defense to work with in terms of sheer firepower in the trenches. But first, what you always like about Riley's is offense. They bring back Jaden Mayava, quarterback, a top five guy in quarterback rating. The running backs are back healthy. Four starters back on the O-line. The receivers, I know they lose a couple of high draft picks, Jacoby Lane and Lemon going pro, but they just always have a receiver stable there. They bring starters off other programs. So I like what they have offense. It's really what I saw on defense. Remember, they just signed the number one high school recruiting class in the country. I know it's young. It's going to be very young, but five-star talent galore. Even some guys from the 2025 class are now into starting roles after freshman All-American seasons. I like this quote from Gary Patterson. They hired Mr. TCU to take over the defense. He said he's never seen a defensive line this big. I like USC. I think it's a complete team.
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6: 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Also, JJ Jastrzemski's in from New York, and the tip jar is open. 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
4: Alongside Matt Humans, I'm Tim Murray. The Angels strike first against the Yankees. Matt, top of the fourth inning, 1-0 in Anaheim. You mentioned it might have been a little bit of a letdown spot for the Yankees, fresh off of taking 3 of 4 and winning the last two against the Red Sox. The Red Sox came back tonight and beat the Seattle Mariners 9-8 in extra innings. Our primetime game of the night is over. 17-3, the final score. The Chicago Cubs get the win. Matt, most home runs in a calendar month as August wraps up tonight. In August of 2019, the Yankees hit 74. That is the record. The Cubs, thanks to Andrew Vaughn pitching at the end of the game.
8: How many did the Cubs hit tonight? Nine?
4: I believe nine. They hit five off of Vaughn. They hit a bunch.
8: Oh, wait. They hit five off Harrison.
4: Is it 10?
8: So it was 10 homers tonight?
4: We'll have to count them up. But regardless, Matt, they have the second most home runs in a month in MLB history. Wow. 62 home runs. The Cubs. Alex Bregman had 2 3-run homer games this month. So big game tonight for the Cubs. It gets a little inflated because Andrew Vaughn was pitching the end of the game. But Kyle Harrison gave up 5 homers. Vaughn only gave up 3 homers. So in all, 9.

0: homers tonight for the Chicago Cubs, 62 in the month of August. Phillies right now, Matt, up on the Arizona Diamondbacks, bottom of the third inning, 2-0 is the score there. And the Rockies and Orioles, the reason I bring that up, because the Orioles are only a game out of a playoff berth, that game currently in a rain delay. Matt, we were asked earlier in the show, is Aaron Donald going to be eligible with the tweaks in the comeback player of the year market following Joe Flacco's win a few years ago over DeMar Hamlin? Would he be eligible to win comeback player of the year? He is eligible, but is he worth a look to bet? Mitch Moss and Paulie Howard actually talked about this earlier today on Follow the Money.
1: Yeah, I want to offer everybody in the world 20-1 or better on Aaron Donald to win this award. He can't win. The NFL has told us That's specifically right. in recent years with the new fine print with this award, he cannot win the award.
2: Plus 750 at DraftKings. He's the fourth choice. He's the only guy on there out of the first, 30? That did not suffer an injury. All the other guys are injury-related. Are coming back from something. He's coming back from the couch.
1: Right. Now, I need to point this out because remember, back-to-back years, Geno Smith came back from sucking, and Joe Flacco came back from the couch, never hurt, and he played like four games for the Browns, and both those quarterbacks won the award. After that is when the NFL, the award voters, they put into a new rule. Basically, you have to come back from an injury, and then when Sam Darnold did not win it, in 2024 with his bounce back year from sucking with the Vikings, even though he got some first place votes, he never came close to winning that award. With that news then 2 years ago, they told us that a guy like Aaron Donald absolutely cannot win this award. I don't even know why it's allowed for him to be offered at sportsbooks.
2: Yeah.
1: It makes no sense. He's ineligible to win the award, in my opinion.
3: So the key is at the end, he said, in my opinion.
0: In his opinion.
3: But
0: he is eligible.
3: Technically, he's eligible, and that's why he's on the betting board. And if you're a bookie, you're going to put it up there because a lot of people are going to bet it, and you're going to scoop the pot.
0: Well, Julian Edlow shot us a DM earlier when we were talking about this. Julian Edlow, DraftKings. Follow him at Julian Edlow. And he's got a long tweet out there discussing the odds that are available right now at DraftKings and other sports books, but specifically because he works for DraftKings, DK. And he said, yes, Aaron Donald can win comeback player of the year. But as we have discussed, there has been a change to the guidelines of how voters are encouraged to vote for the award after Joe Flacco won over DeMar Hamlin. And one thing I didn't mention earlier in the show, he said over the last 24 hours at DraftKings, Aaron Donald has received 69% of bets for the 67% of the money to win comeback player of the year. And as Julian says, so as a very popular bet, he remains near the top of the board. And I think all of us would say, do not bet Aaron Donald at plus 750 to win comeback player of the year.
3: No, I said that earlier. You said it earlier, but I'm sure plenty of people are out there still going to bet Aaron Donald. They're excited. They're emotional that he is back. And they expected a guy who's been a dominant defensive lineman throughout his career is going to do the same thing for the Super Bowl favorites. And he might, but I think his workload is going to be restricted. He's not going to put up the type of numbers that even would, I think, merit him winning comeback player of the year. Because Tim, I don't think he's going to play enough. And he's 35 years old. Rams are going to conserve his energy. Mm-hmm. He's not going to put up 20 sacks. He's, you know, if he did put up 20 sacks, maybe he would win this award. You can be encouraged not to bet or vote that way, but if he put up 20 sacks, he could still win it. I don't see that happening. I think Aaron Donald's statistics are going to be relatively mediocre, but his major impact that he's going to make on the Rams is going to be just with his veteran presence on that defensive line and then what he can do in the postseason when he's going to be he'll probably have close to a full gas tank, right? You're not going to empty Aaron Donald's gas tank in September, October, and November. You want this guy to be a force when you get to playoff games, and I'm sure the Rams are going to play it that way.
0: Arizona Diamondbacks are on the board, Matt. A RBI double here. So it is 2-1, bottom of the third, two outs, Phillies and D-backs.
3: Most likely the winner of this comeback player of the year is going to be a quarterback coming back.
0: Yep.
3: From injury, it's going to be Jaden Daniels, a guy like Kyler Murray, Daniel Jones. I think those are probably the better bets.
0: Yeah, I could see Kyler Murray being an interesting angle to look at there if you're a believer in the Minnesota Vikings. We discuss the NFC North.

0: a little bit. I think Jaden Daniels, the struggle for me is that offensive line is going to be absolutely terrible. Mm-hmm. And there was a beat reporter who was at practice last week, Nikki Javala, I believe, of The Athletic, and she said that was the worst offensive performance she had ever seen.
1: Ever?
0: I think for the Commanders, maybe since covering them? I don't know. But it was not really all inspiring, so we'll see what the
1: I'm down on the Commanders. You know, in the VSiN Pro Football Futures Draft, I played the Commanders under the win total. I bet that as well. I think this offensive line is a mess, and Jaden Daniels is going to have a struggle to stay healthy behind that offensive line. Patrick Mahomes is a favorite in this market at about 2-1 odds, and I think he's pretty obvious why he's a favorite.
0: Yeah, no doubt about it. Micah Parsons, when will he come back? He is targeting that Week 6 game against the Dallas Cowboys.
1: Are you going to bet on Parsons to win this award when he's going to miss probably the first five games?
0: No, I wouldn't, especially with the high-profile nature of the players coming back, right, as we've already discussed. Look how many quarterbacks there are. Malik Nabers coming back from injury. George Kittle coming back from injury. So many players coming back from injury this year in this particular market. So that's why Aaron Donald at plus 750. Sportsbooks aren't dumb, right? We just read you the tweet. 69% of the action or whatever it was is being bet on Aaron Donald.
1: I'll throw a player out here for you. How about Travis Hunter? You know, we thought he could play two ways for the Jags as a rookie. His season was basically lost to injury. I'm not saying I'm going to bet Travis Hunter, but a 25-1, is he worth some consideration?
0: Yeah, I think. Yeah. I mean, I certainly think so. And does he have
1: I would bet that before I'd bet Aaron Donald, especially at 25-1.
0: By the way, is Nico Collins not on this list? Am I missing it? He's coming off of, what, ACL injury a year ago?
1: We don't have the entire board here.
0: So. No, Nico Collins. Wait, I'm trying to remember. Nico Collins didn't get hurt last year. Who was was it Tank Dell? Tank Dell. Okay, there he's 30-1. My fault. All right. Matt, we will dive back into college football on the other side, kind of run through the board a little bit, early thoughts. I did make a couple bets today, including the one we talked about, which was Louisville plus 7 here at Circa at minus 105. A couple other spots that are initially jumping out to me as the third inning does come to an end, bottom of the third, as it is 2-1 heading into the fourth inning there, Phillies and D-backs. Big one for both of these teams as the Phillies right now trying to continue to keep pressure on the Cubs for the top wild card spot and the D-backs trying to hold off the Padres for the top or the last wild card spot right now. A week from Wednesday, Matt, the NFL season gets underway. The Seattle Seahawks taking on the New England Patriots. So we will get that, and then football in Australia a week from Thursday.
1: Fired up about it. You and I are going to be here next Wednesday night.
0: Yep.
1: That's going to be Patriots-Seahawks. I guess rematch one of the most boring Super Bowls I've ever seen. Very disappointed in the way the Patriots no-showed in that game in February. You know, it's been 30 years, Tim. I was just sitting here thinking, when are they going to find Tupac Shakur's killer?
0: I know. It's been bugging you for a long time.
1: A long time. It's about time, isn't it?
0: It is. Huh? Yeah, the news today.
1: Oh, it happened today?
0: It came down today. Found guilty, Matt. The 9 home runs, a franchise record tonight for the Chicago Cubs.
1: It feels like they hit 9 off Kyle Harrison.
0: Is there an asterisk by it? But 5 of them came off of Kyle Harrison. Harrison's a pretty good pitcher. But 62 homers in the month of August, the most ever by a National League team in a calendar month. So a big night tonight for the Chicago Cubs. They win 17-3. We'll jump into some of the week one line moves that we've seen, some early bets that we are eyeing up as we get ready for the first full week of college football. It'll start on Thursday. Wrap things up next right here on VSiN Primetime.
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9: Coming up top of the hour, Dustin Sweetelson cashing out alongside Matt Humans. I'm Tim Murray, wrapping things up here on VSiN Primetime. Matt, it was a busy weekend here at the Circus Sportsbook. It was contest weekend. 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The Sportsbook, when I left at 9 a.m. our time after the VSiN College Football Tailgate Show, was buzzing. Tons of signups. Where are we right now on Circa Survivor?
10: About 16,120. Whew. That's blowing away the pace. It's going to set a record. Mike Palm was on the show with me Friday night, the VP of Operations here at Circa. And Mike did a great job this weekend hosting a bunch of events for football contest weekend. And, you know, he said, just like me, his initial projection was over 22,000 in Survivor. He has changed that to 25,000. I believe Jeff Benson down here in the book said the same thing. Jeff Benson now projecting around 25,000, which is 25 million in the pot. And
9: have you signed up yet?
10: I've got 25 entries. I think I've got 15 of those in. I've got to put 10 more in, but we're going to have 25 by the time we get in. I believe

0: got to have plenty of bullets in the gun to compete with these organized syndicates who are going to have 200, 300 entries. Yeah. They're going to be playing to both sides of games when you get to, you know, those holiday weeks. And it's going to be, yeah, you can get through with four or five, theoretically. All you need is one, right? Just pick the winner every week. But I think it's very difficult to do. If you played this, you know how tough it's going to be. And other news related to Survivor.
1: Mm-hmm.
0: It was reported today that the Dallas Cowboys have claimed running back Amari DeMarco off waivers from the Kansas City Chiefs. Do you remember him?
1: Come on, man.
0: DeMarco was the one who dropped the ball for the Cardinals before he reached the goal line against the Titans and slaughtered about half the field in Survivor last year. Cowboys have claimed him off waivers.
1: Thank you.
0: From Kansas City.
1: I appreciate that. That was
0: in Survivor news.
1: It was very nice. That was nice of you to bring up that memory.
0: You were on that?
1: Yeah, I was. see a Survivor. Boop. I mean, at least I had a story to tell. The reality was I wasn't going to win, right? I'm sure at some point I would have been. So at least I had a brutal beat to knock me out of Survivor last year, because that was just the DeMarco drop at the goal line and then the interception that turned into a touchdown by the Titans was one of the just, I don't know what was worse. At that point, you knew you were toast. All right, Matt.
0: By the way, I should mention, I got a group where we're combining for those entries in Survivor. Also going to be in Circa Million, Westgate Super Contest, Westgate Super Contest College, the regular season win total contest at Westgate. Probably try to enter some stuff at Stations.
1: Yeah.
0: At William Hill Caesars, as many contests as possible. Love contests. There's so much money up for grabs. I believe you got to take a shot and try to get your piece of it. By the way, some more NFL transaction news today that you might like.
1: Oh, great. What else?
0: No. The Raiders have actually placed former Hawaii kicker Kansei Matsuzawa on the practice squad.
1: Right.
0: He survived.
1: Well, there's a little bit of a loophole.
0: I know. It's an international pathway program, right?
1: So he doesn't hold up a roster spot, but still, it's great for him. Hopefully, he can regain the confidence because he was
0: dreadful.
1: Shaky during preseason. But yes, hopefully he figures some things out there as a member of the practice squad for the Las Vegas Raiders. Matt, week one is here. Starting on Thursday, a couple of best bets we've discussed here on the show. But something to keep in mind, or maybe it's getting overblown a little bit. So Georgia this week is facing, I believe, Tennessee State. They are, as you would imagine, enormous favorites in this spot here, Matt. And Brad Powers, handicapper, did this for covers.com to discuss maybe people are looking a little bit too much into this trend regarding Georgia as big favorites.
2: Everyone seems to know this trend for Kirby Smart, not covering as a big favorite. If you're talking about a Tennessee State-Georgia game because of some trend, that tells me that this trend is getting a lot of publicity. I'll argue that it's getting too much publicity, and I think it's more than priced in this matchup. Hear me out for a second. Last week, Tennessee State played. I bet them. They had the biggest power rating disparity of any of the 46 FCS games that were played last week, meaning Tennessee State showed as much value as any side last week in my power ranks. This week, it's saying play against Tennessee State in this Georgia game, and it's one of my biggest power rating disparities against a team. That tells me that this trend of Kirby not covering is more than priced in. But instead of, you know, fading the 0-15 trend and taking Georgia here, I'm just going to go under. I don't see Tennessee State scoring hardly any points in this one. Georgia's pretty slow as far as tempo, and the fact that Georgia's going to struggle at wide receiver, at least at the start of the season. Let's go under 56.5.
1: Tennessee State last week, Matt, lost to Jackson State 26-24, and I'm just double checking to see what the
0: Brad lost that bet.
1: Well, I'm double checking to see what the spread was.
0: Okay, didn't he say the biggest talent disparity or power ratings disparity?
1: Yeah, but that might have been. I don't know if that was. I'm my board is being all finicky right now as I try to figure this thing out. But, yeah, this could be a situation. Jared points out there on Twitter, our buddy Jared Smith, this week Kirby Smart will face the toughest opponent of his career, a big point spread. Georgia has never covered under Smart as a 38-plus point favorite. 0-14 ATS right now.
0: What?
1: 47-point favorites.
0: 0-14 ATS. Kirby Smart is a favorite of 38 or more points, and he's laying 47.5 against Tennessee State. So that means you have to bet Tennessee State, right?
1: Certainly would

0: seem that way. I'm still trying to find out if Tennessee State covered last week. Brad was right. Brad won that bet.
1: Okay.
0: Tennessee State was a 11.5-point underdog against Jackson State and lost by 2.
1: Gotcha.
0: So he was a winner on that bet. And what did he say? This week it is his numbers say Georgia?
1: I believe so.
0: So take that for what you will.
1: Number's going to be 47.5 or 48. Interesting trend, though. Kirby Smart, because he does not play the bully role, right? Nope. He gets up big.
0: Well, it depends on who he's playing. A national championship, against, I play the bully role a little bit.
1: That's not definition of a bully when you get to the national championship game, though.
0: 46.5 is the number against Tennessee State on Saturday.
1: I believe Kirby beat TCU, 66-3? What was it?
0: I thought it was 65-10, but that could be 66-3. All I know is I had Georgia pretty heavy in that game. They were a 14-point favorite. TCU had been a very fortunate team all year long.
1: 65-7.
0: 65. I had the 65 right. So, Matt, we will have plenty of time tomorrow to dive into these games and look ahead to the slate as we get ready for the start of the college football season. Any bets you've already made for week one?
1: No, but I'm going to make some tonight. And I want to do some more work on these games tonight, too. But I like UCLA against Cal.
0: Yep.
1: I'm probably going to play the Bruins in that game. Probably going to take Louisville in the points against Ole Miss. But I still think there might be a chance you get a 7.5 out there this week. Based off of right now, I believe you said that 76% of the bets at DraftKings are on
0: it's early.
1: Ole Miss.
0: It's
1: I know it's early, but that's indicative of what you're going to see later in the week, too.
0: Yeah.
1: I think you see even more favorite action later in the week. That's going to be a high-profile game on Sunday afternoon. Believe it or not, Tim, I'm probably going to take 21 or more with whiskey against Notre Dame. I do like Colton Joseph. I think that was really smart move by Luke Fickle to get him a quarterback. And Paul Stone made some good points about that early in the show tonight. I've got some other plays on the radar, but I have not made any bets yet today. I think the home dog in Honolulu on Saturday night might be attractive as well. But got to watch the weather forecast in that game this week, too. UNLV at Hawaii. I might end up on Hawaii in that one. But it's actually a pretty good schedule this week. But you know, typically I stay away from the games where you have the huge favorites. The big favorites of 4 or 5 touchdowns or more, I don't touch those games too often.
0: Luke Fickle today regarding All-American cornerback Leonard Moore, quote, he'll have a chance to prove he's the best in the country. Okay, seems like a silly thing to say, but that's what he said. Games that I'm looking to bet, Matt, Colorado +7. As they take on Georgia Tech, that's a Thursday night game. Louisville +7, I have bet that small position there. Hopefully a 7.5 shows up. Arkansas State, Memphis, we talked about that earlier in the show. Is it going to be a letdown spot potentially for the Memphis Tigers on my radar? Game I'm curious about, I want to dive into tomorrow. Michigan State, Toledo. A lot of public support. Sharp guys came in on Toledo. That's a whole new team, man. So maybe that's being a little too cute. So a couple games jumping off tomorrow.
1: First game for Pat Fitz as a Michigan State coach. Yeah.
0: Under double digit at home against Toledo, who's going to be
1: good ones on Friday night. Fresno State, USC, Miami, Stanford. But I think pretty interesting games.
0: You know what's
1: Friday
0: also
1: night.
0: A good one, Matt?
1: Dustin Sweetles.
0: That's coming up next right here on VSiN Cashing Out. Thanks to our guests that joined us today, Paul Stone, Matt Grill, and Zach Bigelow. Thanks to our producer, Corey. For Matt, I'm Tim. Dustin's next.
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3: The Browns keeping three quarterbacks, Deshaun Watson, Shedeur Sanders, and Taylen Green, as well as a quarterback on IR, Dylan Gabriel. The Browns named Deshaun Watson the starter last week. They'll open up at Jacksonville on September the 13th at Everbank Stadium, a 7.5-point road underdogs. The season gets underway September the 9th, a Wednesday night. Seahawks hosting the Patriots as 3.5-point favorites at Lumen Field. Coming up in college football this week, Thursday night, the Colorado Buffaloes at Georgia Tech as 6.5-point road underdogs, while the Miami Hurricanes visit Stanford on Friday as 24.5-point favorites, 47.5 the total. With your action update, Mike Sennett on VSiN, the Sports Betting Network.
4: On the next, a numbers game, a visit from a Joe Pita, among others. Yeah, Joe Pita, not to necessarily talk baseball, but to talk prediction markets. A little prediction market 101 from Joe with his Wall Street background, hoping to translate from sports betting parlance to a little prediction market currency as well. 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It's a numbers game, 10 a.m. Eastern, 7 a.m. Pacific, right here at VSiN, the Sports Betting Network.
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10: Yeah, buddy, August the 31st, be with you on a Monday night. I'm Dustin Sweetelson, and I'll be with you all night long on VSiN, the Sports Betting Network. Appreciate you making us part of your night, however you may be tuning in. SiriusXM Channel 158. Until Tuesday, when we flip to channel 189, YouTube TV, the VSiN Watch app, radio affiliates across the United States of God Bless America. Before I line up what we have coming up today on the show, just do want to get a live bet in, because as we were hitting the air, the New York Yankees scored their first run of the game. They trail the Angels in Anaheim 4-1. The Angels are a team that can't get out of their own way. They're one of the worst teams, if not the worst roster in all of baseball. They've lost 7 in a row, yet here they are leading the Yankees 4-1. That's because Walbert Urena is on the bump. And Urena has been very good, a sub-3 ERA on the season. However, the Angels have lost 3 of his last 4 starts. Really not his fault totally. Usually as the game goes on, he will allow a few more runs here and there. I think we've reached a point where it's time to look at the Yankees. Now, I've missed the last few long shots I've bet as we've done that, joining the show here on Cashing Out. And full disclosure, I am about this close away from retiring from betting on baseball until next year. But I think it's worth a look. With

going for it all. There's nothing sharp about what's coming out of my mouth right now. But what we are going to do is take advantage of the fact that the Yankees lineup against a bad Angels team can absolutely still win this game. There is plenty of opportunity the rest of the way as we move to the bottom of the fifth inning. We have the sixth, seventh, eighth, ninth. We have four more at-bats with the road team. Give me the Yankees, 4-1. A little bit of funsies, not a full unit. We'll do about a quarter unit on this one. See if we can ride and have a little bit of fun. 4-1 on the Yankees. Limited risk with all the reward we are looking for tonight as we sweat that one out. As the show begins, currently going on in Major League Baseball, there are a few games at play. The Astros lead the White Sox 6-3 right now in Houston. We're in the eighth inning there. Orioles and Rockies tied up at ones in the sixth at Coors Field. I mentioned the Angels 4-1 on the Yankees in the fifth. And then finally, the Phillies on top of the Diamondbacks 2-1 as Ketel Marte has returned from whatever that was for the last couple weeks here for Arizona. Phillies with the lead. We need this one. Because we went 0-3 earlier today at VSiN.com/picks. We lost Peyton Tolley over 17.5 outs recorded by one. We lost the Mets or the Rays first five minus a half run because the Mets were up 1-0. Robert Stock, I think, has 5 or 6 starts this year. Every time I've bet against him, he's been brilliant. The two times he got shelled, I didn't have anything against him. So that just goes to show you where I'm at with my baseball prowess at this point in time. But we can make up for a little bit of that if this comes home and then if the Yankees come home at 4-1. We will keep you updated on all the baseball action all night long. I'll tell you what happened earlier in the night in just a moment, but coming up at the bottom of the hour, Tanner Morgan's going to be on the show. Big Ten Network analyst, former quarterback at Minnesota. We'll talk about, one, the Gophers. Can they get over a low win total? Are they a sleeper team in the Big Ten to make a little bit of noise here with a quarterback returning in Drake Lindsey? Then big picture on that league, because Ohio State is the favorite, and I don't understand why. I'll ask Tanner Morgan about that at the bottom of this hour. Gary Seegers will be us, college football handicapper. He looks at some of those smaller schools that maybe are off the beaten path, but numbers worth betting. He'll share his favorite plays for college football week. One, Alex Brink, USA Network college football analyst, also does a lot of work with the Elite 11 camps, and he's going to help us understand what Tennessee is going to look like under Faison Brandon at quarterback, how Keelon Russell won the job in Tuscaloosa, CJ Carr and the expectations this year for Notre Dame. We'll touch all of that with Alex Brink coming up at 1 a.m. Eastern time, and then Michael Duarte, who covers the Rams for the California Post. Aaron Donald officially back. What has it been like covering this camp with the massive expectations for the Rams this year? We're also going to transition from week 0 to week 1 in college football today. We will hear from Marcus Freeman, who has a new slogan for Notre Dame, which I think should have Fighting Irish fans terrified about the upcoming season. And then I have an offensive player of the year bet that I love in the core four. That's 100-1. But in case you missed it earlier today in Major League Baseball, some scores that jump out. If you were watching this Seattle-Boston game, man, you needed to take a beta blocker or something to calm down the heart rate because it was back and forth, back and forth. Ultimately, Boston wins 9-8. What's crazy is Roman Anthony led off the ninth with a leadoff triple. Why? The ball got under Julio Rodriguez in center, allowed him to go to third. It would have been just a single. That ultimately ties the game up. Boston winds up winning this thing 9-8. Arozarena was tremendous. He went 4-for-5, a homer, a double, 4 ribbies, 3 runs. Cal Raleigh, 9 homers in the month of August, homered earlier tonight. He had 3 in July, 1 in June, none in May, and now he has 9 in August. Could he be heating up? Is it all a waste of time because the Mariners have lost 5 in a row? And pretty consistent with Seattle. Every time I believe they can do it, they stink, man. What a bunch of losers. The Seattle Mariners are literally at their core just a bunch of losers. They can't get out of their own way. Every time opportunity presents itself, they shoot themselves in the foot. And that's why you can't trust this team. And that's why I regret double dipping. I bet them in the preseason. I got a great number a couple weeks ago to win the pennant at 15-1. All of it's a waste of time, a waste of money. We should move on and not even factor them into the equation going on into the season. And what's crazy about Seattle, if they do make the playoffs, think about it from this perspective. Right? In the American League, you're going to have someone from the Central, someone from the West that might be under 500 in the playoffs. As far as the wild card is concerned, you've got a couple teams hovering right on the edge of 500 making the playoffs, and you just write those teams off. They're not making a run.
They're not doing anything. It's like the old saying in dating when

0: people tell show you who they are, believe them. These teams stink. They're not that good. As much as I'd love to be the guy who's always on here talking about the long shots, who could make a run, shock the world here, I want to keep in mind the worst winning percentage to ever win a World Series was the Orioles, or the Cardinals, I should say. Wrong bird, wrong color. 2006. 83-78, a .516 win percentage. Before that was the 87 Twins. The 2000 Yankees had a .540 win percentage. The 14 Giants were .543. And rounding out the top five, the 2021 Braves went 88-73 with a .547 win percentage. You're going to have to be a pretty good team, at least based on the history, to actually win that hunk of metal that Rob Manfred gives out at the end of the season. And that's why you shouldn't buy into some of these bad teams, especially the ones that might be under 500, if they secure that final wild card spot in the American League. It's Cashing Out. I'm Dustin Sweetelson. You're listening to VSiN, the Sports Betting Network. Mets did beat the Rays earlier today, 3-2, as I touched on before. Ian Seymour was great for the Rays. 6 innings, 3 earned, 10 strikeouts for him. Mark Vientos, his 12th homer. Robert Stock, who I keep fading, 5 1/3 shutout baseball, 4 strikeouts in that contest for one Robert Stock. Also, you had San Diego earlier in the night with a victory on the road at Cincinnati, 5-0, as they knocked around Brady Singer. Michael King, 6 shutout innings, 6 strikeouts. Machado, 4-for-5 with a run. Ty France, 3-for-5 with a ribby and a run. Jackson Merrill, 2-for-4 with a ribby and a run. You like to see that with San Diego. Powers down on the year, not relying on the long ball, using to your advantage that you have a lot of really solid contact guys against a pitcher and Singer who's just never going to blow it by you. Washington topped the Marlins 3-1. They were +102 dogs in this one. We go under the total of 8.5. Detroit and Minnesota, the Twins win 11-1. Minnesota -119. We go over the total of 9 in that contest. And how about the Cubbies? Chicago with the win over Milwaukee 17-3. The voice you are listening to right now, the voice you are listening to right now had under on the first 5. Just want to pull up the box score real quick just so we can go through this together briefly. But we had 4 runs in the first. We had 2 runs in the second. We had 3 runs in the fourth. All from the Chicago Cubs by themselves. As the final score was 17-3, and I had the first 5 under 4.5 at +108. Great handicapping there, Dustin. Way to go. The Angels, by the way, have just played it a run. They lead the Yankees 5-1 as we went 4-1 on them at the start of the show. And right now you can get the Yankees at +880. At this point, I would go the +3.5, +109, but I don't know if I'd listen to my own advice about baseball. In fact, I would probably do the opposite of what I say at this point in time, because we are very close to hanging up the cleats, hanging up the calculator, and moving on to 2027, where, you know what? 2027 might be my most profitable Major League Baseball season. I know this because there's a chance they don't play a single game, so I won't lose a penny on this stupid sport, and the month of August is just the absolute worst. Back to the scores from earlier. Texas beat the A's 8-1 earlier today. That was in backing of DeGrom, who's a -215 favorite. We do go over the total of 7.5. Foscue with his 10th home run of the year. Nimmo, 2 ribbies for Texas in that spot. I should also note going back, the Mets were +171 as they cashed in one. We go under 7.5 there. And then I didn't mention this. The Giants snapped the Braves' 7-game win streak, beating Atlanta at Truist Park 7-3. Rafi Devers, 30th home run. Bryce Elder, 5 earned and 5 1/3 for Atlanta. He is a big reason why I am not backing the Braves as a team to win the pennant, win the World Series. I know a lot of people love them, and I love Chris Sale, and I love that lineup, and I just love that also. I said love a lot there. My God. Sean Murphy's returned off the IL, and he's just hitting homers and producing in that offense at this point in time. But the Braves are 10-1 to win the World Series. That is one team I'm not touching, which, based on everything I've said this segment, probably a sharp bet to win the World Series in the upcoming season. Football is back, thank God, so I don't have to bet on baseball anymore. And VSiN Pro gives you everything you need to bet smarter this season. 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I added 4 of them, an MVP, a rushing touchdown leader, and a couple of others. 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
1: This is a Bloomberg Business of Sports report. UEFA is pursuing a criminal case against FIFA President Gianni Infantino in Switzerland. UEFA filed a lawsuit in New York to gather information from Thrive Capital and its founder, Joshua Kushner, about their role in developing Infantino's strategy. UEFA claims Infantino's plan was a vehicle for him and a small circle to acquire a stake in and profit from FIFA's assets to the detriment of FIFA and its members. The National Collegiate Athletic Association is allowing schools to sell commercial patches on their uniforms for the first time, letting advertisers attach their logos to school colors and traditions. Lucky Strike Entertainment fell as much as 18%, the most intraday since early February, after the owner of bowling alleys and water parks posted disappointing revenue for the fiscal fourth quarter. Management blamed the World Cup, which drew away customers in June. With the Bloomberg Business of Sports Report, I'm Michael Barr.
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0: Well, it's going the other way in our in-game bet on the New York Yankees at 4-1, because right now the Angels lead 6-1 on New York. But hey, we need that Angels bullpen to really blow it up now. Welcome back into Cashing Out. I'm Dustin Sweetelson. You're listening to VSiN, the sports betting network. A reminder, if you're listening on Sirius XM channel 158, on Tuesday, September 1st, we flip over to channel 189. If you already have VSiN saved as a favorite on your radio, you don't have to do anything. Sirius XM is going to make that transfer for you. But if you don't have us favorited, what are you doing? Lock that sucker in right now so you don't have to go spin the dial and find 189 coming up on Tuesday, September 1st. 6-1, Angels with the lead on the Yankees. They're minus 2,500 favorites. You could get almost 13-1, plus 1280 with the Bronx Bombers right now on the road. You have the Orioles and Rockies in a weather delay right now. I know that because it's the Orioles and Rockies, and the Masson broadcast is currently playing a game where the sun is out, and their Orioles are playing the Guardians. So that's how I know we're in a weather delay. Also, there's a big giant logo that says weather delay on the screen. Phillies lead the Diamondbacks, sixth inning, 2-1. Aaron Nola's conversation to be had right now. Aaron Nola could be an X factor for the Fighting Phils as we inch towards postseason play, because if Aaron Nola recaptures the form he had a couple years ago, and right now we're looking at a start for Nola in Arizona, 5 innings, 4 hits, 1 earned, 4 strikeouts, 92 pitches. You'd like him to be able to go a little bit deeper, but kind of based on the guy he's been for the last year, year and a half, this is certainly a nice step in the right direction, as this is a player we featured in 3 Up, 3 Down on Sunday night here on the program. He has a 5 ERA on the season, and if he's going to you know, help this team win, he's got to pitch like he's done lately. Over the last month, coming into this start, you're looking at a guy in Aaron Nola who has a 2.79 ERA, 37 strikeouts in 20.

0: 29 innings. I mean, you put this in a rotation behind Sanchez and Lizardo and Wheeler, that makes them a factor, and then you're just asking these veteran guys in this lineup to just come up with some clutch hits. I know they've let a lot of people down in the past. I am buying what the Phillies are selling, and I'm ready to get my heart broken based on the way things are going lately. I got my heart broken a couple different ways over the weekend with week zero here. Now, I hit a bet on North Carolina, and that's where I want to begin as we unveil our like, love, and loathe from the weekend on the program. We do this every Monday. It's normally very NFL-centric, but we've got college football highlighted this past weekend. It'll be highlighted next weekend. Then we'll shift gears with the big boys playing there in the National Football League. But one bet I did get right, and we had a 500 day over the weekend. I'm not going to act like we got killed. One bet I got right was North Carolina first half plus 6.5. It was as much questions about TCU as it was really believing in North Carolina. I don't think North Carolina is good, but I also didn't think TCU was going to be very good. So many transitions on the defense for them that led the charge a season ago. Their best safety gone to the NFL. They lost two all Big 12 performers along with him in that defense. And then for North Carolina, it had to get better. It did look better at times, but in case you missed it, the 15-10 win over TCU in Dublin, Ireland. Offenses look good, 10-10 beginning through the first. Second quarter, though, the safety was the only score, and that was TCU botching a snap. North Carolina really didn't do anything, and I think that safety is the reason why they won the game. Because think about it from this perspective. At that point, it becomes a 12-10 game. Second half, we have no scoring outside of a field goal by North Carolina. You take that safety away, it's a three-point game. That changes how the Horned Frogs are handling the fourth quarter, trying to come back, needing a touchdown, going for it as they get in the red zone. They would have just kicked a field goal otherwise. Instead, because they were now down five, instead of being down three, because of that safety, they had to go for it, and it sputtered out. And if this baby went to overtime, as ugly as Jaden Craig looked at quarterback, I would have backed TCU in that spot. If there's anything we could pull out of this game, I don't think there really is. I think the Dublin game is unique where it's ugly, it's an early start time, it's overseas, that field is always a little shoddy. And five of the last six in Dublin have been played to a one-possession game. The only one that wasn't was Notre Dame just walloping all over Navy a couple years ago. But I'll give North Carolina the credit they deserve. In an offseason full of noise and drama and hate that probably those players don't deserve, they answered the call. They got a win. Bobby Petrino's offense with Billy Edwards looked peppy at times. And then on North Carolina, though, what I'd like from this is that now the win total has adjusted. I saw yesterday you could get North Carolina under 5.5 wins at plus 110. I'm feeling spicy. I am strongly considering an under 4.5 wins, which is the original number, at plus 255. I'm looking at this schedule for the Tar Heels. I don't know if we see 5 wins. I know it feels that way because they stole one from TCU. East Tennessee State, that's a win. At Clemson's not a win. Versus Notre Dame is a loss. At Pitt is a loss. At Duke is probably a loss. I'll say that's 50-50, so we'll go 1.5. Syracuse is a loss. Miami's a loss. At UConn's 50-50. So I'll give them 2 right now. Let's say they split between at Duke and at UConn. Both are on the road, though, so it's not very likely. They're going to get smoked by Louisville. They're going to get trounced by Virginia. And I still think that they lose to NC State, who everyone's just writing off after a bad performance against Virginia over the weekend. At best, let's say they win East Tennessee. I'll give them Duke. I will also give them UConn. And I'll give them NC State. We're still at 4. I guess we're at 5. We're at 5. But they're not going to beat NC State. So we'll go TCU. We will go Duke. We will go UConn. Boom. I don't see how they get to 5. I definitely don't see how they get to 6 if you want to play it safe. I saw plus 110 yesterday. I think that might still be available. That's the direction I'm looking with North Carolina here. What I love from the weekend was Memphis. I've been hyping up Memphis for weeks. I thought the way that they beat UNLV showcased what they could be this season. So they sacked Jackson Arnold 6 times. That is athleticism on the line of scrimmage. They held Jaden Thomas, a stud running back, to 3.7 yards per pop in this game. 7.0 for him on the ground last year, 5.6 in 24, 4.7 in 23. And they ran the football well, and I thought Marcus Stokes looked very composed. He didn't make any sexy, splashy plays, but he looked very solid out there, able to make sure that this offense is functional. They're 7-1 to win the American over at DraftKings. I bet them 13-1 during the game to make the playoff. They're 10-1 right now in the market. If they go to Boise in week 3 and they win that game somehow, they will be the Group of Four representative in the college football playoff, assuming they win the American. And they can win the American. Navy's the favorite. Blake Horvath, their quarterback, is gone. UTSA's the second shot. Feels like the Roadrunners always fall short when it matters the most. USF has a new head coach in Brian Hartline and essentially a brand new roster. Army, you're going to look at them to win this league. ECU is working in a new quarterback. I just think everything points to Memphis being the most talented. And if it all comes together, an opportunity to really have a special season for the Memphis Tigers and Charles Huff in his first year there coaching that squad. Finally, what I loathe from the weekend, it's Dave Doran. And this is kind of what I get for backing Dave Doran in a big game, because if you go back and look, this is when he shows up the least. He is just not a big game coach. Whenever there's an opportunity to spotlight NC State, take that next step as a program, go from a solid school to a good one, a team that can contend in the ACC, he just doesn't have what it takes. This is what Dave Doran had to say after the game, talking about what went wrong for the Wolfpack, losing to Virginia 34-8.
1: Well, we knew their offensive line was good. We knew that was going to be a battle. And, you know, the equalizer was the QB run game. I thought, you know, for the most part, their tailbacks didn't hurt us in the game, exception the long pass and the caught. But the run game was more about the QB. And, you know, for us, we gave up a big pass play off of play action. We had covered that in practice 100 times, you know. And so it's just doing your job when your job needs to be done and doing it with discipline.
0: Yo, Dave Doran, that is the ultimate oop-de-oop framework right there. What are we – the running backs didn't beat us in the run game? Bro, they didn't have to, because Bo Prabula ran all over you looking like Tim Tebow in his prime. It's like Dave Doran didn't do any scouting. The running backs didn't really get us. Yeah, dude, because the quarterback had 110 on the ground on 15 carries. Why would they use the running backs when you're not defending the quarterback running the football? Are you kidding me? That's how you're going to try to put this back the other way, like you had something prepared? You had no idea what you were doing. Papo Aguirre, your linebacker transfer from running back at linebacker, had this to say after the game. Quote, on Bo Prabula. Good player. We expected that. But we didn't expect as many quarterback runs from him. Bro, I've watched Bo Prabula play quarterback. All he does is run. There's nothing about the passing that's exceptional. And because he torched you on the ground, he was able to set up the throws on the RPO and pick a big burst through the air. What a failure at the top. To go with all of that in the lack of preparation for NC State, they were running stretch plays into the line of scrimmage like it's 2002. They didn't give C.J. Bailey any easy throws. No screens, nothing at the line of scrimmage, no crossing routes over the middle. They had C.J. Bailey just trying to dot it on guys to make plays and catch 50-50 balls. But the fact that you didn't know that Bo Prabula was going to run the football is insane. I think a lot of credit should go to Virginia. I thought the O-line really showed out for them, the experience on the roster, the oldest team in all of FBS. You can go over 8.5 wins plus 120. Look at the schedule. They don't play anybody, Paul. They got nobody coming up this season to the Virginia Cavaliers. They avoid most of the big boys in the ACC. There is no Miami. There is no Clemson. There is no Louisville. You can get them at plus 475 to make the ACC title game. I don't hate that. We'll be playing in the Big Ten title game. We'll break that down on the other side of Cashing Out.
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7: On Tuesday's episode of Money Moves, we are in the thick of it. 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We're going to get into some of the top 25 teams, where they're at, and if any of them are worth playing. 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The training camp tour nearing its end. 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You're not going to want to miss it, so don't. 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
0: College football is back. It is a beautiful thing. Tomet Leather in Dublin, Ireland over the weekend, and everything felt right in the world once again. I also know where I'm going to be on Saturdays, where I'm going to be coming up from Action Tuesdays, the occasional Thursday and Friday. I love that we finally made it to college football, and to help us break down the season, preview what's to come, one of our favorite guys to do it with, Tanner Morgan, Big Ten Network analyst, at T_Morg2 on X, former Minnesota QB, and he joins us now on the Progressive Guest Line. And unfortunately, Tanner, you had to hear me screaming about Dave Dorn as you were getting connected today. But I want to get your thoughts on some of the action from week zero, then we'll move ahead to 2026 as a whole. But what did you see in that win from Virginia? Were they just bullied NC State on the line of scrimmage? Bo Prabula ran all over them, but it was more than that. It was a veteran group. It was an offensive line that had cohesion, and NC State was really never in that game.
12: I think, well, first of all, thanks for having me back on. Course. Love the show. Love you. Your energy is contagious, and I love how much you love college football. But when you look at Virginia, the ACC in general is Miami and then a mixed bag of who's next. And so to me, Bo Prabula going to Virginia to team up with Tony Elliott was the perfect fit. Think about the quarterbacks Tony Elliott's had back in his day at Clemson. Last year had tremendous success with Clemson's son of now offensive coordinator, which we'll see what happens Saturday night. So I think Bo Prabula, he absolutely balled. What he did on the ground, I wasn't surprised with. I think the yards he got in 15 or carries or less was surprising. I thought maybe he would have not got 100 and whatever yards it was. That's always a challenge as a quarterback to push over 100. But I think, you know, I tweeted out last weekend, I think Bo Previla can be a problem in the ACC. Why can't he be one of the best quarterbacks in the ACC, if not in Power 4 football, when you know, this year's said and done, if they have

0: have the weapons around him. Their offensive line is a bunch of old guys. I think they did a great job putting that together. I think that's a huge advantage when you look at upfront offensive line play, of getting people who have played a lot of football, a lot of experience. And so I think Virginia, why can't they be a force in the ACC? Also, I thought the North Carolina game was fascinating. Billy Edwards, a guy who, you know, at Maryland 2 years ago had tremendous success. Last year, transferred to Wisconsin. The injury bug gets him, just like the past couple Luke Fickell quarterbacks at Wisconsin. But Billy Edwards looked composed. He missed maybe two or three throws. But the story to me was Bobby Petrino, as the offensive coordinator for North Carolina, is a perfect fit with Bill Belichick. I think North Carolina looks poised against all the speculation that had gone on in the offseason of, is this Bill Belichick's last year? Is this experiment at UNC going to work? Let's not forget that Bill Belichick is one of, if not the best coaches of all time, coaching at the University of North Carolina. Yes, things aren't always going to be the prettiest, and last year wasn't the best at all. But I think you see Bill Belichick and what they were able to do. Billy Edwards, he stepped up to the plate, had a phenomenal game. And I loved seeing it, especially as the first kind of big game, 11 o'clock over there in Ireland. So very impressed with Billy Edwards. And I'm excited to see what Bobby Petrino continues to do and what he's able to do as an offensive coordinator. Let's not forget, this is a guy who coached Lamar Jackson at Louisville. Billy Edwards, the guy knows how to coach football.
1: Absolutely. Tanner Morgan, Big Ten Network, killing it right now here on Cashing Out. I'm curious what you took away from USC, because look, there's bettors who are upset because a lot of us were on USC team total over 49.5. It didn't get there. Mm-hmm. But as I was watching that game, I was like, oh, I thought Lincoln was going to let it all hang out. He kept it pretty simple, it felt like to me. No real pushing shots downfield. They beat San Jose State 42-6. Anything you took away from USC, a team a lot of people think can contend to make the playoff?
0: Yeah, they're a dark horse candidate for sure. I think it was clean. It was poised. It was what I expected. When you have an opening week that, you know, like against the San Jose State, and you're handling the game, you know, pretty much from the jump, there's no reason to get into kind of your bag of tricks, especially if you're Lincoln Riley. I think the story is Jaden Maiava, and then also their freshman class. That gives them the ability to make a run in the playoff. And I think USC, again, like I said, Virginia, why can't they be a team that's in the mix in the ACC? USC has every opportunity to be in the mix into the great Big Ten Conference that I love the opportunity to cover. Why can't USC be in the mix? And there's a lot of great teams out west. I think Oregon, we'll talk about probably here in a little bit, has a chance to obviously make a run. Yeah. But why can't USC be in the mix with Jaden Maiava going into another year with Lincoln Riley and his system? But also credit to what they did in the front office, which getting a phenomenal freshman class that's not only looks good on paper, but looks good on the grass.
1: Absolutely. Let's talk about the Big Ten as a whole. And you're going to be on the call on the Big Ten Network, Northwestern and South Dakota State this week. Ohio State's the favorite at plus 180. And I understand the hype behind Ohio State. It's a national brand. Oregon's plus 240. Indiana's plus 260. To me, Tanner, when I look at that, I go, I get the pedigree of Ohio State. But talent-wise, could you make a case Oregon and Indiana return at least more known commodities to the roster?
0: You absolutely could. I think Oregon, for sure, with Dante Moore coming back, deciding not to go, you know, be the second or third overall pick, definitely the second or third quarterback taken in the draft, is a huge win, right? And they get, you know, Dylan Raiola from Nebraska, who is their backup now, which kind of put a stir in a bunch of things, but they also go over to Minnesota and take Coy Parrish to be a safety to fill in kind of in the back end there. I think Oregon has a chance to be really good, obviously, as they were last year. But Dan Lanning has done a phenomenal job with the Ducks. You know, again, Ohio State, they're only going to continue to get better. Who's their defensive coordinator? Matt Patricia. They have talent all around them. What does Arthur Smith look like now with Julian Sand? Let's not forget, that is a new coordinator. Sometimes it doesn't go over too smoothly. But when you look at Indiana, I think the big question mark is Josh Hoover, right? Sonny Dykes at TCU, which is where he was at last year, kind of dissed Josh Hoover maybe a little bit in the media, kind of a sub-tweet or a sub-X. I don't even know how you would say that these days, about him turning the ball over too much. And they got a great quarterback from Harvard to transfer, Mr. Craig himself. But I think Josh Hoover put a great body of work together at TCU. And him at Indiana is something that I'm excited to see. If he plays like he's capable of playing, there's no reason why Indiana can't do what they did last year and do it again. That's for sure. But what I love about this conference, if you look at the teams, Michigan, Penn State, with Rocco Beck coming over, that guy's a four-year starter playing in the same system for the same coach. There's quarterbacks who have a lot of experience, and there's coaches who know how to get things done and how to win on the road and at home. Yes, Ohio State, Oregon, Indiana are kind of the the three top favorites, but you're looking at a bunch of teams who know how to win football games and can do it kind of across the, you know, the spectrums on all three phases.
1: If you had to choose one of those three at the top of the Big Ten, which one do you love the most coming into the year that can really win the national title?
0: Listen, I haven't had to make a choice on this one right now, and I'm not necessarily going to. If I had to hedge my bet just a little bit, and this is not me saying
1: yes,
0: a team, I think I like Oregon. I really do like Oregon because I love Dante Moore going into year two. I think Julian Sain going into, you know, another year with the Ducks. Julian Sain is going to take a leap as well. He was tremendous last year, but something about the Ducks, I don't know, call it a feeling, call it just the entire body of work. But I think Oregon, for some reason, that's kind of what I'm feeling right now. But Ohio State and Indiana, I'm not going to be a guy who bets against Kirk Cignetti.
1: I'm with you, dude.
0: And we saw it last year, the year before that, everybody said Indiana can't do it. Well, of course they won't do it again. I don't know. I don't want to bet against, you know, Kirk Cignetti. I've seen what he's capable of doing. And so what Josh Huber does for Indiana this year, who knows, but it's going to be exciting to see.
1: Tanner Morgan's with us, former Minnesota quarterback, Big Ten Network analyst. I want to get your thoughts on your boys this year, because I think PJ Fleck, I think it's year number 15 now. He's got a quarterback in Drake Lindsey that's going to play on Sundays, right? He's going to be an NFL guy. I don't know if he's a starter yet, but was thrown to the fire as a freshman. The win total is 6.5 on them. They get the running back Taylor back. You think they could be pretty punchy this year, the Gophers?
0: I absolutely do. And another piece that they have is they have the quarterback, Drake Lindsey, who I think is extremely talented. There's some mock drafts and, you know, the mock draft season, it is what it is, but that had him going extremely high. This guy's really talented. He has it all between the ears. He knows what he's capable of doing. He can make every throw on the field. They're running a West Coast Kyle Shanahan style system with Greg Harbaugh Jr. calling the shots. Second year in the system, you're going to be more comfortable. But Darius Taylor comes back, coached by none other than Mo Ibrahim Jr., one of the best, if not the best, running backs in school history. But I think the secret sauce they have is Anthony Smith coming back, deciding not to go in the portal or go in the draft. And this guy very well could be the defensive player of the year in the Big Ten. He led the conference in sacks last year, made a decision to come back, which shows you the strong culture that Coach PJ Fleck has. When you have the quarterback and you have the pass rusher, you have a chance, and I'll leave it at that.
1: Real quick before we get out of here, you're on the call, Northwestern, South Dakota State, Big Ten Network. Northwestern's a 12.5-point favorite, total's 46.5. South Dakota State just beat Stetson 70-7, where they ran for 393 yards. How do you think this one shakes out? What are the keys here?
0: Yeah, I think the keys are, number one, who's the offensive coordinator for Northwestern? Big wave in the offseason, none other than Chip Kelly. Last time he was in college, he won a national championship for the Ohio State Buckeyes. Now, is Northwestern have the same talent pool as Ohio State? No, but I think it's going to be really exciting to see what does the Chip Kelly offense at Northwestern look like. Aiden Childs transfers over. This guy has all the talent in the world, just wasn't able to put it together at Michigan State. You saw the flashes, but South Dakota State is no runover. This is a strong FCS opponent who could very well win the FCS national title. Their quarterback, Chase Mason, is an NFL type of player. He looks like Taysom Hill, 6'4", 240, MLB draft pick prospect. This guy can run. Number 28 on Bruce Feldman's freak list. Ooh. He is a freak. This is going to be an exciting game to watch. If you're watching football, if you want to see quarterbacks who can run and do it all, Aiden Childs, super talented. Chase Mason, 7 o'clock Central, Big Ten Network, Northwestern, South Dakota State.
1: We'll be watching. Tanner Morgan killed it, my man. Love chatting with you.
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1: Rolling along on a Monday night, Dustin Sweetelson broadcasting from the Circa Sportsbook in downtown Las Vegas. Me here, you there. Appreciate you tuning in, however you may be doing so. Sirius XM Channel 158, YouTube TV, the VSiN Watch app, radio affiliates across the United States of God Bless America. And a reminder, Tuesday, September 1st, we go from Sirius XM 158 to channel 189. I almost dyslexic that and reversed it. It's 189. Let me just confirm in my brain that that is correct. Sometimes I say these numbers. Yeah, it's 189. Why'd I doubt myself? I should have doubted myself when we started the show and the Yankees were down by, I think, 4. And I took them 4-1 on the money line to come back and beat the Angels, because since I did that, there's been runs scored. They've all been by the Angels. Angels with the lead. 7-1 as Spencer Jones just struck out in the 7th. We have 2 at-bats to get this done and pull off the miracle, and I don't suggest joining me, but the Yankees are indeed 54-1. Let's remember it, 54-1 to come back and win it, because if they do, I'll feel good about my 4-1. I'll wish I had a 54-1, but I have a feeling that none of that is going to happen here, because the Angels are about to pull off the victory. Rockies and Orioles are back out for action after a rain delay. 6th inning, we're currently there, tied up at 1s. Rockies are a minus 138 favorite. The O's are plus $1.20. I'd consider a bet on the Orioles, but coming off the rain delay, I don't want to mess with it. It just feels like a funky game. Phillies lead the D-backs 2-1. That game is currently in the 7th inning, and it looks like Arizona just got thrown out trying to steal second base. It was a Oh, it was a pickoff. Well, he stole, and the pitcher stepped off, threw to second, and they got him. 2-1-7th. That's the second out of the inning. So that's pretty big here for our bet on Philly, but it's been a horrible day. I have lost my first three baseball bets. I need this one just to save a little bit of face here, because good

0: God, I can't pick a winner for my life right now, but thank God. Football's here to save the day. Football with an opportunity to make everything right in the world. And a lot of stories coming out of the National Football League. We'll look at all of that in the three-point stance.
1: The top stories in football.
2: We want some more! We want some more! We want some more!
1: Every single day.
3: Ice up, son! 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
1: This is three-point stance.
4: Hey, I'm just here so I don't get fined.
5: We'll play intramurals, brother.
0: And we begin in Los Angeles, California. As the news came down yesterday afternoon, future Hall of Famer Aaron Donald, he is delaying the addition of the gold jacket to the wardrobe as he's coming back to play another season for the Rams. You talk about being all in. I don't know if anyone's ever been more all in than the Rams of 2026, to the point where their odds drop from 5.5-1 down to 5-1. And if they were to pull this off, or don't pull it off, it would be one of the biggest, I don't know, ugliest, hyped up preseason teams we've ever seen to start an NFL season. Only time I can think in my lifetime at this level with all of the all-star, all-pro pieces being added here would be the 2007 Patriots, who ultimately lost in the end to the New York Football Giants in the Super Bowl. But the Rams right now with that defense, Aaron Donald, lining up next to Myles Garrett, lining up next to potentially Braden Fisk and Puna Ford. I don't know how you defend it, and I think more specifically, as far as the season goes, I think you're looking at more unders this year on the Rams. I think this is a clear sign of an identity shift for this franchise. You have Matthew Stafford, who's getting older. Matthew Stafford, who is such a key piece to you actually winning the Super Bowl, they're going to be more efficient, rely on his ability to make plays when it matters, and lean on this defense to make it a lower scoring game. I think that's why Aaron Donald is back, to add that element here so they can lean on the defense, have the offense just make the specific, efficient, tight plays offensively, where late in the fourth quarter, you trust that Stafford's going to come through and not blink. Don't need him getting hit. Don't need him dropping back 45 times in a game. That's what I think we're going to see out of this Rams team coming up this season. If you want to know what Les Snead is thinking, he went on the Pat McAfee show and had this to say about their mentality for assembling this roster.
6: We've talked about our era with Matthew Stafford, who's the MVP in this. Let's make the most of that time together, right? We should. We believe that's the right thing to do because we're fortunate to have the MVP on our team playing quarterback at his age. That's a fortunate thing that we're going to try to take advantage of, and we'll get to the future in the future.
7: God, your team has to love that.
0: That's the mentality right now. We're all in on this year. Here's the problem. What if it doesn't happen this year? What if things fall apart for the Rams this year? What if they don't win the Super Bowl again this year? If you go back and look in history, the Super Bowl favorite has not been winning Super Bowls lately at the clip you'd anticipate, especially at a number as short as 5-1. Ben Fox, Yahoo Sports, tweeted this. The Rams added Aaron Donald to the Super Bowl favorite at 5-1. Over the past 30 years, the preseason favorite has had Super Bowl odds of 5-1 or better 20 times. Those short favorites are 0-20, never winning the big game. In fact, I went back and looked and did the math. Preseason favorite has only won the Super Bowl 3 of the last 15, 2016, 2018, and 2023. 2016 was New England. 2018 was New England as well, and 2023 was the Kansas City Chiefs. Most of the odds, anywhere from 6-1 to 16-1 outside of a couple of outliers. 10 of the last 15 were around top 5, 6-ish on the board. We had 3 at 6-1. We had 4 between 6-1 and 10-1. 3 between 10-1 and 15-1. 2 between 15-1 and 25-1. And 3 25-1 or higher. The two outliers are the Eagles in 2017, who were 40-1, and the Seahawks last year, who were 60-1. But nobody has won the Super Bowl in the last 15 years under six to one, and nobody at 5-1 has ever won a Super Bowl with that being the price heading into the season. New England, by the way, in 2017, they were plus 275. That is a crazy number for someone to be to win the Super Bowl. And I'm sure there was a lot of people like me going, well, look, if it beats me, it beats me. I'm going to fade New England that year. It didn't work out for those people. I'm not willing to say yet that I'm not going to bet the Rams. But if I bet the Rams, it's because I'm pretty much only betting the Rams. I think that's the mindset you have to have. If you're someone like me who likes to have three or four futures, maybe two in each conference with one or two super long shots along the way, I think if you believe in the Rams, you have to cut that down. and maybe just ride with them. That's it. That's your team, and that's you hope that they get there. You hope that they're favored, and you can potentially hedge that thing as the season goes on and on. With the way this roster is, it would be the biggest disappointment in the NFL if they're not at least in the Super Bowl this upcoming season. Moving on in the three-point stance, we are looking at the Atlanta Falcons and this quarterback competition. Apparently, it's still ongoing. Adam Schefter with a report earlier today. They want to take a look at Michael Penix, see how he physically feels before they decide on what they're doing. The Falcons have not made a decision about who's going to be their starter. And I would say if Michael Penix can stand upright and just be back there in the pocket, I would start him at quarterback because Tua Tagovailoa doesn't have anything left in the tank. And I think if I'm the Falcons as well, with a division that's absolutely out there for a take for the taking, a roster that features maybe the best skill guys in that conference in that division, a defense that really came of age specifically in the secondary a season ago, I would be involved for the next story in the three-point stance, and that is the Cowboys are set to release quarterback Joe Milton. Look, I don't know if Joe Milton's good or not. We don't have any idea. We've seen him pop a few times in preseason and in meaningless games in the NFL at the end of the year when the season's essentially over. But I'll say this. There is a skill set unique to Joe Milton that I'd like to see what Kevin Stefanski could do with it. I'd like to see what it looks like off a run game with Bijan Robinson, how he could incorporate a tight end like Kyle Pitts, how he could rely on a big body receiver in Drake London. I'd be very curious to see what Joe Milton could look like given the opportunity to start. More importantly, in Atlanta, I'd like to see what it looks like with Joe Milton there as quarterback for the Falcons, because I've already seen what it looks like when Tua Tagovailoa and Michael Penix starts, and it's not good. I take the chance on the upside. If I'm Atlanta, I try and swing a deal, bring Joe Milton to the ATL, and let Bazooka Joe sling it around. If there's a coordinator and a coach that could channel what Joe Milton has with that massive arm and get him to harness it, make the right plays. We've seen what he's done in limited sample size with the Cowboys. I think Atlanta with Joe Milton, I would believe in them more winning that division than I do with the two lefty bums they're going to throw out there essentially to start 2026. Hey, most people think sports betting is about picking winners. 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You're locked into Cashing Out, VSiN, the Sports Betting Network. I'm Dustin Sweetelson, and I'll be with you all night long here on the program. Coming up later on in the show, we will do the core four in both college football and the NFL. NFL, we're looking at offensive player of the year, where I found a 300-1 on this guy. I'll tell you who that is later on in the show. Core four, we're going long shots to win the conferences in college football. Plus, Michael Duarte, who covers the Rams, checks in in our final hour. We'll preview the baseball card for Tuesday, and we'll hit the campus crawl. One coach in the SEC said he does not have fear in his bones. He only fears rattlesnakes. You'll hear from that coach later on. But when we return, some best bets for week one in college football. That's next on Cashing Out.
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2: Cashing Out rolls on from the Circa Sportsbook in downtown Las Vegas. I'm Dustin Sweetelson. We are transitioning from week zero to week one in college football. The college ranks, it has center stage, at least for this next week before the NFL returns. To help us get set for week one, find some numbers that maybe the market is miscalculating, we're going out to the Progressive Guest Line. Welcome in Gary Seegers right now at Gary WCE. The WCE stands for Winning Cures Everything. And he joins us now on the Progressive Guest Line. Gary, buddy, I appreciate you doing this tonight. And you're based in Memphis, so I'm very curious your take on what went down over the weekend as the Memphis Tigers come to Las Vegas. They knock off UNLV 27-21. What's it like in town right now where Charles Huff is a national darling? How much belief do you have in this Memphis team this season?
3: We knew the roster was going to be outstanding. We knew they had good offensive linemen, good defensive linemen. We didn't know we were going to get that because he's kept everything really close to the vest. In Memphis, we're happy. We're happy with the Tigers right now because we went from a coach that did less with more to a coach that really shows some fight, really has some dog in him, and it's a welcome change in the Bluff City.
2: I love that. I love that for you guys. Before we move on to week one, just want to get your thoughts on anything that jumped out in week zero. You had Virginia with the drubbing of NC State. You and I were texting about it. I was on NC State, and I was like, you know what? Should have just bet the under. You were on NC State, too? Okay, that was a rough one. And then I had the USC team total. That was a rough one. We got a couple right, though. I had the under in North Dakota State. Your biggest takeaway, maybe it's what Bill Belichick and company did in Dublin, Ireland with the win over TCU. What stands out to you from week zero?
3: Week zero is, especially with having eight games this year as opposed to four last year, it's one of those where

0: I'm not going to take away too much from these. USC, that's another one of those where looked really good when they were up 35-3. And then it looked like they just completely took their foot off the gas and maybe gave a little gas to San Jose State. So I don't know what to make of San Jose State now going to Eastern Michigan this week where they're a 3.5-point dog, but they got to travel. And it's after they played USC, and they maybe put a little more into that fourth quarter than they should have. This is a weird time of year, especially with the way that things are changing in college football, because we don't know what these rosters look like. It's very different. Like Virginia, we knew, or at least had an idea, of what that offensive line was going to look like. We didn't know what that defense was going to be like.
1: No.
0: And they look outstanding. So that's Virginia is the thing that I would take away the most from week one, because that offensive line and a running quarterback in Bo Perbula, like that travels. So yeah. They look like a contender in the ACC, and I did not expect that.
1: Yeah, I agree with everything you said. Not much to take away from North Carolina. In fact, I kind of like going under the 4.5 at +255. You can get under 5.5, and you could still get plus money on that. The point you brought up about San Jose State is fascinating, because they go and take on Eastern Michigan this week. Eastern Michigan, we have no idea how good they are. I can't tell if it's good that they covered a big number against Sac State, or it's bad that they didn't cover by more against Sacramento State. That number's 3.5 right now for San Jose State at Eastern Michigan. So I thought it was a great point by you. Let's stay with the MAC school with one of your plays this week. You have Michigan and Toledo you're looking at. And look, Jason Candle, I know a lot of people around here who are not a fan of Jason Candle. They think it's a net positive that he left Toledo. I don't know. I feel like Jason Candle might have been good to me a time or two as a dog. But Michigan State is laying 9.5 in the market. Total down from 49.5 to 47.5, and they've got a new head coach in Pat Fitzgerald. What do you see in this matchup?
0: I am just flabbergasted. I think that's a good word for this. The movement today, where people were betting Toledo like they knew what the final score was going to
1: be.
0: I did not understand that move at all. My number has got Michigan State by 2 touchdowns.
1: It's
0: by 14. So I really like the favorite here. This Toledo team, yes, historically, really good as a dog. I believe 9-0 against the spread as an underdog since 2021. They are fantastic in this role. Completely different team. Mike Jacobs is the new head coach. He comes over from Mercer at FCS. Mercer was not good last year, and he doesn't bring his good quarterback with him.
1: Yes.
0: Like, that was the best part about Mercer last year. That's the Atkinson kid, and he's over at Oregon State now. Looks like he's going to take that job from Malik Murphy. This Toledo team, they're around number 100 as far as full roster talent. Michigan State is about top 50. And when you start looking at the line of scrimmage, Michigan State's got great coaching. And if you think Pat Fitzgerald is not foaming at the mouth to get back on the football field, his team always has an attitude. I don't see it. I don't see where Toledo can hang in this game, because they just don't have the bodies for a matchup like this. There's a lot of people that seem to love Toledo right now. So I'm keeping an eye on it, but I've already got a play on Michigan State at 9. But yeah, you said it's at 9.5 right now. As long as that thing's under double digits, I mean, I love the Spartans at home.
1: Yeah, I'm seeing circa's at 9. So, I mean, I might lay that as well. I think the point about Pat Fitzgerald is perfect. He is ready to show college football that he deserved a job the last couple years. He's going to get that opportunity. And oh, by the way, he has resources now in East Lansing. People are like, oh, no, it's so hard for Jonathan Smith to win there. Yeah, but for Pat Fitzgerald, you compare the resources at Michigan State to what he had at Northwestern. He's like, oh, my God, I can actually recruit football players. I don't have to worry about the academics. I love that. What are you going to do with this Pitt game against Miami of Ohio? Because right now we're looking at the Pitt Panthers minus 16.5 and a total of 48.5.
0: So this is another one of those where Miami Ohio's quarterback looks like he's out. I don't feel good about the quarterback situation at Miami Ohio. This team went to last year and got annihilated in that game. Pitt, of course, Mason Heinschel coming back at quarterback. I feel pretty, they lost some of their best players, but overall number 39 in adjusted returning production. And they've got, again, size advantage, huge mismatch as far as roster talent is concerned. I've got them number 64. Miami Ohio is number 104. And again, I don't see it. I don't see why anybody would keep this under about 3 touchdowns. Pitt is 8-0 against the spread at home, 8-1 against the spread at home over the last 2 seasons. They tend to cover these numbers against these teams. And, you know, a lot of people not really paying attention to what Cade Bell has done as offensive coordinator.

0: number 32 in the country in offensive time per play last year. So pace of play really quick. And Heinsohn seems to understand that offense really well. Against lesser teams, Pitt really put up some numbers last year. I like them as well. So I like two favorites right now. The rest of this board is a little weird, but as far as this one, Miami, Ohio plays really well in the MAC against teams that they are on equal footing with. I don't feel great about them being able to cover against a Pitt team at home this Saturday.
1: Yeah, I like where your head's at. Gary Seegers is our guest. Winning Cures Everything is his show. Check it out on YouTube at Gary WCE on X. I want to ask you about a game that I have a play on, but like I acknowledge when I place a bet, sometimes I let the book okey-doke me. And the plus 7.5 on Baylor with DJ Lagway, I took it. I just think it's a lot of turnover on the other side for Auburn. I love Alex Golish, but I can't lay a touchdown with the transition to the SEC for that school. Did you consider doing anything where right now we're looking at Auburn minus 7.5 in a total of 57.5?
0: I don't like that half point, but again, with the favorite, I like Auburn here. I don't know that I can trust DJ Lagway. That's my one question about Baylor. As far as the rest of Baylor's roster, I don't feel great about it. There's nothing that stands out to me. There's nothing that, and this is obviously a make or break year for Dave Aranda. When you've got that much pressure on a coach like that, you're bringing in a quarterback that was not able to make it work at Florida in another make or break year for Billy Napier last year. I don't feel great about it. I would lean Auburn here. They are, as far as returning production and whatnot, obviously these aren't Auburn players that are coming back, but these are all players that know Golesh's system.
1: Yeah.
0: And they were able to beat DJ Lagway at Florida last year, 18-16. So they understand how he ticks, what makes him work. I would lean Auburn. Like I got to tell you, I don't like taking favorites.
1: Uh-huh.
0: Like, I hate taking favorites, but at least the card this week, there's been a lot of buyback on some of these dogs, and I'm not seeing it. With Baylor, I'm not seeing it yet. I'm not seeing it yet. That doesn't mean that DJ Lagway can't come out and do something, but I would lean Auburn at least in this position. I mean, it was the same thing last year, right? Auburn was not a good football team, and they annihilated this Bears team in Waco.
1: Totally. But I think your point makes sense in the shift in college football where we're seeing haves versus have-nots in week one. The haves and the have-nots, the gap's never been greater because of the transfer portal and NIL. So we might have to start thinking about more favorites week one, week two, even week three in these out-of-conference matchups. So I get where you're coming from. And look, man, I was on some dead dogs over the weekend. I was on a couple of live dogs. Like, you want to back the dogs. Like, I took Liberty this morning, and we only have about a minute to go. I took Liberty this morning at plus 6.5, and then 30 seconds later, the screen flashes, plus 7. And I'm like, I could have gotten a plus 7, 30. What am I doing here? All right, Gary, that was awesome, man. We got to do it again throughout the season. He's Gary Seegers. Check him out. Winning Cures Everything at Gary WCE on X. Thanks for the time, man, and good luck with all the bets.
0: Absolutely. Hope they cash this week.
1: Let's go. Let's ride, baby. I like where his head's at. Michigan State minus the 9, by the way. I think that is absolutely the play. Pat Fitzgerald feels like he was done wrong by college football, forced out at Northwestern, and then backs himself into a job in East Lansing where Jonathan Smith just didn't make sense. That was square peg, round hole. That was a guy who played at Oregon State, had success at Oregon State, now asked to be in the Big Ten. It just wasn't a fit. Pat Fitzgerald won a lot of big games at Northwestern. That's not supposed to be possible. I might be joining Gary on that minus 9 with Sparty this weekend on Friday night. All right, when we return on Cashing Out, we will stay in college football. John Sumrall ain't scared. Find out what he had to say next.
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4: 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I think the talent is so good on this roster.
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4: A little late night action. That's a sentence I didn't say a lot in college. Welcome back into Cashing Out. I'm Dustin Sweetelson. It's VSiN, the sports betting network. Few late games current going on in Major League Baseball. The Phillies with a 2-1 lead over the Arizona Diamondbacks in the eighth inning. We are sweating out a play on the Phillies money line at minus 118. The Angels have opened up a can on the Yankees. 10-1, they lead in the ninth inning. And the Orioles, after a rain delay in the seventh, they have taken the lead on the Rockies. 2-1, in-game totals 5.5. Feels like you have to think about the over. I know you don't have a lot of room here. You only have a couple more innings to go. But man, 5.5 on a game in Colorado. I'm not a meteorologist, so I don't know how that works when you're at that altitude post-rain. Does that make the ball travel further or not? I'd lean over the 5.5, but based on the way things are going for me, you should probably bet the under 5.5. That feels like the lock of the century. Well, week one college football, it is here. We are looking ahead, and a lot of coaches in a few big spots had things to say earlier today. We will hear from them here on the campus crawl. We begin with Notre Dame head coach Marcus Freeman. As the Irish enter the season fresh off not making the college football playoff and refusing to play in any of the meaningless bowl games a season ago, they feel the sense of urgency. They have a chip on their shoulder. They're also minus $8 to make the college football playoff. And I would caution Notre Dame fans, because as much as I love this team and as much as I love Freeman, this is a program when a lot is asked of them, when they are expected to do great things, that's when they seem to fail the most. However, Marcus Freeman's not shying away from the expectations. He's coined the phrase, leave no doubt. He discussed that when he joined the Rich Eisen show earlier today.
6: It's the interpretation of the message. A lot of people are running with this thought of, oh, we have a chip on our shoulder. We have to leave no doubt this year because of what happened last year. No, I use it and we use it as a reminder to how do you leave no doubt today that this is the best Monday, that you prepared tremendously. You did everything you were supposed to do to elevate on this Monday. And that's how we're using it as a program, is to leave no doubt with what we have guaranteed. And that's this game in front of us. That's the opportunity we have today and a chance to get better. And so if we do that over and over and over and over,

0: over, then we'll leave no doubt for the season. But we're not focusing on that. We're using about leave no doubt today.
1: That was Marcus Freeman on the Rich Eisen Show. As they open -20.5 against Wisconsin at Lambeau Field, you go back with this Notre Dame team a year ago. They had Jeremiah Love. They had Jadarian Price. They also had a bunch of receivers who are returning. So while they lost those two running backs, they do have weapons on the outside that are coming back. You have Jordan Faison. You have Jaden Greathouse, who was good a couple years ago in the playoff. Micah Gilbert. You have a couple of Ohio State transfers coming in, although Quincy Porter, one of them, is not going to be available here for this game coming up week one against Wisconsin. C.J. Carr is the story, as he guided them to a 10-2 year. One loss week one against Miami, where I'd argue if C.J. Carr was able to play like he did in the second half in the first half of that game, Notre Dame wins that game. Notre Dame is in the college football playoff. My concern for this team is the expectations element, because if you have been betting on or against Notre Dame over the last 10, 15, 20 years, one thing that always stood out to me is they'd get up for the big boys. If they had a big matchup against an Ohio State, whoever it may be, they'd cover. It was against a Ball State. It was against a Northern Illinois. It was against some team that they should just mop the floor with, that they wouldn't show up. And then in terms of winning a national title, I take everyone back to 2007, Notre Dame, Charlie Weiss. I guess 2006, actually. Notre Dame, Charlie Weiss, Brady Quinn. They went 10-3. That was when the BCS was here. They landed in the Sugar Bowl, not in the national title game, but there was a lot of hype in that Notre Dame team to answer the call. There was also a season with, I believe, Lou Holtz back in the day where things didn't go their way and they fell on their face. Jerry Faust had a season, I think, in 1981. Notre Dame and expectations, they don't always go hand in hand with successful seasons. That's the one thing that I'd warn. Their season this year comes down to two games. You beat BYU and you beat Miami, you're in the college football playoff. You lose to one of them, probably Miami you can get away with, but you lose both those games, you're not in the college football playoff in back-to-back years. Intriguing matchup that I touched on last segment, where I'm taking the bait and that I'm okay with it. I'm more of a DJ Lagway believer than most, and at this point I understand if you've gotten off the hype train, but you've got Baylor taking on Auburn this week in Atlanta, technically a neutral site, but Auburn's only about 2 hours away from the Mercedes-Benz Dome. Auburn's laying 7.5. I'm taking the 7.5 with Baylor. The head coach for Auburn is Alex Golesh. He's very familiar with the quarterback DJ Lagway after beating him a year ago in the Swamp. Here's what Golesh had to say about Lagway.
2: You've got a brand new quarterback and a young guy that is transferring over and has had 2 years at the University of Florida, where obviously played as a young guy, got better and better and better as it went, and now a fully healthy version of DJ Lagway, I would imagine, is the best version of him, and presents a ton of challenges. One, with what he can do with his arm, but two, certainly what he can do with his legs. And in all honesty, if this is the best version of him, is one of the best quarterbacks in the entire country. And again, will present a ton of challenges. And here's a young guy that started a ton of games and is just a junior. So it'll be really interesting.
1: So a lot of hype there from Golesh towards the opposing quarterback in Lagway, who, by the way, his father played running back at Baylor. He goes back to a school that he has familiarity with growing up. Baylor returns 4 starters on the O-line. They have to find some new skill guys. They added players on defense who can get after the quarterback, which is Dave Aranda's bread and butter. And Aranda's 2-0 against the spread, 2-0 to the under on a neutral field as an underdog. He's 19-17 against the spread as a dog, so 2 games above there. Golesh just 1-4 covering as a favorite of 3.5-10. He's also 6-0 to the under in the first 2 weeks of the season. But the narrative people are telling about DJ Lagway, I think, is a bit unfair. If you go back to the loss to South Florida last year, 18-16 in the Swamp, Florida committed 11 penalties for 103 yards. They had 2 major ones on the final drive that ultimately led to a 58-yard field goal and a walk-off win for the Bulls. But you had one guy flagged and ejected on the final drive for spitting at someone, and then another player called for pass interference. Billy Napier also had a chance to put the game away and called for 2 passes in the final few minutes when his offense could have been milking the clock. So I point to that to poor coaching, and DJ Lagway's had plenty of that the last couple seasons. Not that Dave Aranda is a brilliant mind when it comes to coaching, but anything's an upgrade over what Billy Napier was down at the Swamp for the last few years. Give me

0: the play that's probably going to be a very public dog. Baylor plus 7.5 against an Auburn team that only returns two starters because Alex Golesh essentially brings his whole team from South Florida to the Plains there in Auburn, Alabama. Next story up here in the three-point stance, we go to the Swamp, where John Sumrall is the man tasked with replacing Billy Napier for the Florida Gators. John Sumrall was asked if he would feel any nerves before he makes his SEC debut as a head coach.
1: I'll just be excited. I don't get nervous. That's not like really. I mean, if I see a rattlesnake, I might get nervous. I'm fired up to let our guys go cut it loose and play. And I think so. I still get amped, you know. But I'm not like biting my fingernails or anything.
0: I love John Sumrall. By the way, it reminds me of my favorite toast. I hope I don't get in trouble for saying this on the air. My favorite toast is we don't blank with. There's two things we don't blank with: rattlesnakes and condoms. That's my go-to toast. I'm a very classy person, people. I definitely rub elbows with some of the elites of society. Anyway, Florida in week one, they're going to open up here as a favorite in the market at 14. No, wait, that's wrong. 26.5 against Florida Atlantic. Total in the matchup is 59.5. The win total for Florida was a conundrum for me because I think they're going to be improved, specifically on offense, but I don't know if they're going to be able to get over 7.5. The over's juiced at plus 130. You look at the schedule for them. Let's give them the win against FAU. We'll give them a win against Campbell in week two. Then they go to Auburn in week three, and while I'm betting against Auburn on a neutral in week one with all the transition, by week three, they should be going right. Then it's Ole Miss. Then they go to Missouri. Then they have South Carolina at home. Then it's a trip to Texas, followed by the cocktail party with Georgia. Then they have Oklahoma at Kentucky, which won't be easy anymore, versus Vandy, and they finish at Florida State. I'll give them wins. FAU, Campbell. I'll also give them Vandy and Florida State. That is four. Are there three more here? You'd have to consider Auburn. You'd have to consider South Carolina and Missouri. But I don't know if those are locks. I don't know if Kentucky late in the year with them coming together and Will Stein as the head coach, I don't know if that happens. But 4-8 a year ago, the offense will be punchy. Buster Faulkner brings Aaron Filo, the quarterback from Georgia Tech, and they bring in Eric Singleton, who was at Auburn, at Georgia Tech previously. I think he's an All-American candidate. So maybe the way to look at Florida this year is the overs all season long. Football season is here. The sharp money's already moving. Here's how the sharp plays sees it first. Exclusive data feeds from four major books, all of it filtered, sorted by their version 6.0 of their AI model. Every play logged, every result public. Records back to 2011. Live logs since 2021. The sharp plays record gets audited daily by their own haters. No steam chasing, no stale trends, no recycled plays. 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
5: 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A little prediction market 101 from Joe with his Wall Street background, hoping to translate from sports betting parlance to a little prediction market currency as well. Plus, Joe Sheehan on Major League Baseball, Mark Borchardt off his Phillies monthly win, him on Major League Baseball as well. It's A Numbers Game, 10 a.m. Eastern, 7 a.m. Pacific, right here at VSiN, the Sports Betting Network.
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7: The Browns keeping three quarterbacks, Deshaun Watson, Shedeur Sanders, and Taylen Green, as well as a quarterback on IR.

0: Cleveland Gabriel. The Browns named Deshaun Watson the starter last week. They'll open up at Jacksonville on September the 13th at Everbank Stadium. It's 7.5-point road underdogs. The season gets underway September the 9th, a Wednesday night. Seahawks hosting the Patriots as 3.5-point favorites at Lumen Field. Coming up in college football this week, Thursday night, the Colorado Buffaloes at Georgia Tech at 6.5-point road underdogs, while the Miami Hurricanes visit Stanford on Friday as 24.5-point favorites, 47.5 the total. With your action update, Mike Sennett on VSIN, the Sports Betting Network.
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5: Cashing out rolls on from the Circa Sportsbook in downtown Las Vegas. Me here, you there. Thanks for making us part of your day. However you may be tuning in, SiriusXM channel 189, YouTube TV, the VSiN Watch app and radio affiliates across the United States of God Bless America. Still to come on the show, we'll do plenty more college football. Also, we have to tackle the conferences in college and Offensive Player of the Year in the National Football League, all part of the Core Four. But right now, we're going to talk a little baseball, and I need as many tips as I can get these days. I can't pick my nose right now. And one of the sharpest minds when it comes to breaking down baseball joins us in this time slot every week. He's Jeff Erickson, RotoWire Senior Analyst, VSiN Contributor, at Jeff_Erickson on X, and he joins us via the Progressive Guest Line. Jeff, how we doing, buddy? How we feeling tonight? Are we ready for football season?
6: So I've got too many baseball sweats, but yes, I am ready, but all at the same time. So in background, today was the trade deadline day in about four of my leagues. Made a big trade in one of them where I traded Kyle Schwarber for Jazz Chisholm. I am winning in power in this league. It's a categorical league, and I've got like an 8-homer lead on second place and like 15 to 20 on the third place team. So at most, I'm going to lose 1 point in homers. And I could gain like 3 to 4 points in stolen bases. Jazz Chisholm sold 6 last week alone. He has 40 on the season. So big, big trade right there. So, of course, my opponents, a second and third place team, conspire together. Trade away, the one team trades away PCA and Nassim Nunez, gets The Miz and Brian Baker. Massive, massive deal. Like, I joked on Twitter. You know, it was like Crocodile Dundee. This is not a knife. This is a knife. That's what was happening in my league. But, so I'm sweating this. Like, every save now matters so much in this league. As Kodai Senga got a save tonight, I'm like, oh, yeah, that's so good. But then I see, like, my opponents got, like, 4 homers. I'm like, darn it. I lost a point anyhow. So it's just kind of crazy. It's that time of year where you're sweating, you're sweating specific opponents now.
5: I'm already thinking about where I'm drafting Kodai Senga next year because he can be my closer in a starting pitcher spot on the roster. So I'm already considering that for next year. I want to ask this because you mentioned Schwarber. Schwarber's home run lead's only down to 2. Right now at FanDuel, he's -190 to lead the majors in home runs. Schwarber's at 40. PCA's at 38. Olsen, Jordan, and Caminero are all at 37. Goodman's at 36 despite

0: right, an IL trip. Ben Rice is at 35. You can get Alvarez at 5-1. You can get Olsen at 5.5. You can get PCA at 6-1, 2 off the pace, and then Junior Caminero 9.5-1. Do any of those names jump out to you to finish strong and maybe catch Schwarber?
1: I would, you know, I mean, I'd love to bet a field bet, but that would probably not be a great payoff there. But I would say minus 190 is not nearly good enough just for a 2-homer lead for Schwarber. Too many things can go wrong.
0: Yeah.
1: I mean, if this season has taught us anything, it's to beware the early big lead. It's no longer early, but I'm old enough to remember Shohei Ohtani at heavy minus money for the NL MVP award. And, you know, look where that is now.
0: Minus 1,500 for PCA, 7.5-1 for Ohtani. It's like, dude, I tip anyone who has a big number. I bet plus 110 because I was on the air and I got caught up when he hit one of the walk-offs like a month ago. But I know people have 70-80-1 on PCA to win this award. I tip my hat for taking that chance because it felt very boring extremely early in the season, like they were just going to give this thing to Ohtani when all of a sudden, if he just threw like two innings.
1: Yeah, absolutely. And he, unfortunately, he's thrown two innings in the last month and a half, I think. And he may not pitch this year. I mean, he had kind of had the I'm not feeling right over the weekend. We don't know when he's going to pitch yet. And that's kind of the theory of the case. He gives you no defense and his offense hasn't been better than PCA's this year. And PCA is an elite defensive center fielder. So, yeah, I get it. And plus, then you add in voter fatigue, Dodger fatigue, you know, all these things that are big factors as well. Joey Votto made the case in the Sunday night game last night that PCA might be unanimous, and he might be right.
0: Yeah, I can't argue with it. Jeff Erickson's our guest, RotoWire senior editor at Jeff_Erickson on X. Let's go to the baseball betting card coming up here for Tuesday. Blue Jays and Spencer Arrighetti at the Guardians and Gavin Williams. Cleveland's a minus 186 favorite, plus $1.53 with Toronto. Total in this one is 8. How do you want to play this matchup?
1: So I wanted to talk about this matchup. Joe Sheehan wrote about it in his newsletter. He'll be on with Gil and Kelly tomorrow. One of my best friends in the industry. Joe and I go way back, so I always read his newsletter. You should subscribe to Sheehan newsletter, by the way, if you haven't already. But a couple of fun stats. Vlad Guerrero, since the All-Star break, you think, okay, maybe he's feeling this Toronto comeback? No, he's not. Since the All-Star break, 1 homer, 7 RBI in 32 games. Just an awful, awful season for him. Yet the Jays are 14-8 in the last 22. They're plus 270 to make the playoffs. It's kind of interesting. Guardians minus 105. But the pitching matchup so heavily in favor of the Guardians tomorrow night. Arrighetti hasn't won since May 28th. He's gone like 4 innings in his first in his 2 starts since coming over to the Jays. I don't trust Arrighetti. I just think I think Gavin Williams bounces back off of his terrible start against the Angels last time out. I like the Cleveland run line, -1.5, +125 over at Bet Rivers.
0: I like that. I like where your head's at there, and I like where your head's at with this next play. Let's go to Fenway, where it was a wild one on Monday night, back and forth, back and forth. Red Sox get the win thanks to an error from Julio Rodriguez. Brian Wu on the road, that is certainly something we look to fade. Seattle's plus 104. Boston, no pitcher listed, minus 126. Total is 7. You want to go over here? I understand why, but explain the details.
1: Okay, first of all, no Sonny Gray tomorrow. I think that's an important consideration right there. They're pushing him back. He's not going to pitch until Saturday. Taking away probably their best starter all season long, you know, considering the extent of the season. That alone is tough. You look at how much their bullpen's been taxed, including the weekend against the Yankees and again tonight, going extra innings like that. I know Tolley, you had an overbet on Tolley's innings, probably factoring in that taxing. Unfortunately, couldn't get through. And then Brian Wu on the road. Brian Wu on the road has been generally a worse pitcher, but this year it's so extreme. 5.96 ERA, 1.38 whip, 8.3 K per nine composed compared to 9.7 at home. It's such an extreme difference. Now Roman Anthony is back in this lineup for the Red Sox as well. I think that helps. Of course, they lose Contreras. Mickey Gasper, of course, though, is is now all of a sudden like Mickey Tettleton in his prime. So good that he's batting second. So bad he got sent down somehow, but then Contreras got called back up. I don't understand. I'm sure it was like 40-man roster considerations.
0: Yeah.
1: God forbid you try to put Jamai Jones through waivers. But, he would have been back up tomorrow anyhow. But I just, you look at those road splits, you look at the bullpens. +105 on the 7.5 over at Hard Rock. I'm sure that will probably change.

0: by the morning. Sometimes Hard Rock seems like they have more friendlier lines for us. But keep an eye on that. I like the over 7.5 pretty comfortably.
1: Jeff Erickson's our guest, RotoWire senior editor at Jeff_Erickson on X. Brewers and Cubs with a laugher on Monday night, way over the total there. You think the total over is the way to go again on Tuesday? Matthew Boyd takes on Robert Gasser. Totals 10, 10.5. Chicago -130, +108 with the Brew Crew. Why do you like the over here?
0: Okay, so at the risk of becoming Jeff McSquarrickson, I'm looking at the wind blowing out. Warm weather, the Cubs, what they do against lefties, and Robert Gasser, yep. Last I checked, still throws with his left hand. Matthew Boyd was pretty good last time out and against Erod. I was wrong about that game in particular, Cubs Diamondbacks. That was like a 2-0 game, and I liked the over. So that was a whiff. But the Cubs, I mean, their bats at Wrigley are generally just typically red hot. And you know, you get to go against a non-dominant left-hander in Robert Gasser. I like that. I think you could dig into team totals as well if you wanted to play like the over 5.5 on that one there. I didn't search that price, but it's -118 at an even 10 over at FanDuel on the total at over 10. So I'm going to go ahead and take that.
1: Let's look at your Reds coming up against Randy Vasquez, who. Like, this just keeps happening, man. Randy Vasquez, no strikeouts, doesn't matter. Just, like, mows everyone down these days. Taking on Nick Lodolo on the other side. Reds +1.13. San Diego's -136. The total's how you want to attack it. Where do you want to go? Because the full game's 9.5, or you can look at the first five as well.
0: Or Reds team total under 4.5 is another one I don't mind playing with there. -130 at DK. I like that because the Reds going up against righties have the lowest WRC plus in baseball, despite playing in Great American Small Park. I'm a Reds guy, so it's tough watching them night in, night out. But this is not a good offense. A one weekend in Chicago notwithstanding. I like the under 9.5 at -105 at Hard Rock. Partially because the Padres have the fewest homers against lefties in baseball. Lodolo, I don't know how deep he'll go into this game, but I think it'll keep it a little bit lower. Maybe you play the first five under as well if you want to maybe take that and still get to fade the Reds bullpen. That might be a route as well.
1: He's Jeff Erickson. Check him out, rotowire.com, on X at Jeff_Erickson. Appreciate the conversation as always, my friend, and good luck with all the bets.
0: All right. Thanks as always for having me, Dustin.
1: Great stuff. And you see the Northwestern flag flying in the background for Jeff. Big one with South Dakota State to begin the season. Let's see how they look against those Jackrabbits. We'll go back to college football when we come back in the next segment. I'm doing the core four. Four bets every market as we get set for the season in college and the NFL. It's starting to get expensive, I should note, but we're looking at conference champions. I'm only going long shots. 7-1, 8-1, 9.5-1, and a 15.5-1. That's forthcoming on Cashing Out.
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2: On Tuesday's episode of Money Moves, we are in the thick of it. 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You're not going to want to miss it, so don't. 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
6: Yeah, buddy, back at it on Cashing Out. I'm Dustin Sweetelson, and I'll be with you all night long as we broadcast, per usual, from the Circus Sportsbook in downtown Las Vegas. Catch the show, SiriusXM Channel 189, YouTube TV, the Visa Watch app, and radio affiliates across the United States of God Bless America. College football, week one is here. We have games coming up later this week as we will get started on Thursday with the big boys and the action. We then go to Friday and Saturday, and we even get a little bit of Sunday on Labor Day, getting us set for the football season. It is a beautiful thing to see. It's a beautiful thing to feel. I feel like a new man. I feel changed. I feel different. A lot of feelings, man, on a betting network. I'll move on. I know you're as uncomfortable as I am right now. With that, I want to just look at some line moves real quick as we're about to do the core four, looking at college football conference winners this season. I'm going all long shots with all of these. But some of the biggest line moves that jumped out to me today, we'll begin with the biggest moves. Miami up from minus 21.5 at Stanford to now 24.5. That's a game that I'm a little trepidatious to lay it with Miami. If anything, I would look at Stanford in this spot. Miami's working in a lot of new pieces on offense and defense. Key pieces on defense, new quarterback, a couple new skill guys as well. But for Stanford, they've already played a game under their belt. They get the advantage of having this one at home. And if you go back and look, Miami struggled with Stanford a year ago, and they didn't cover until late in the game. I think Stanford's a bit more competent with the run game, having a quarterback that you have to respect. So because of that, I would lean Stanford catching the points here. Coastal and West Virginia move on the side in total here, up from 17.5 on open to 20.5. That's a three-point move on the side. West Virginia is favored with Oklahoma quarterback Michael Hawkins under center for Rich Rod there in West by God, Virginia. Totals dropped 58 down to 55.5. That's a 2 point move, or 2.5 point move there. I'd consider the under still here. It's 56 at Circa. I just think West Virginia and the way they want to play with Rich Rod, there may be explosives on the ground. They got the transfer running back Cam Cook to come over from Jacksonville State. They're going to lean on the ground. They're going to lean on the running. That's going to keep the clock moving, especially late in this game. I would lean under right now in that matchup. A flip of favorites with UCLA and Cal. We open with Cal -1.5. It's now UCLA -1.5. I think that's correct. A three-point move. I do think UCLA is the better team. It's a challenge for Bob Chesney on the road, but I just like the roster he's assembled. And Nico, with a lot of help, especially on the offensive line, I think with the people that were brought in from James Madison and other spots in the portal, I think UCLA is about to send a message here. As much as everyone loves the quarterback, Jackson Chiave Sagapuletele, nailed it, the left-hander for Cal, I think UCLA is the better all-around team. Akron at Wake Forest has gone from 22.5 up to 24.5. Two-point move there. At 24.5, I wouldn't touch it. If it dips under 24, if we can get a 23.5, I will consider a bet on Wake Forest. Akron is a school that, in the portal, they're working in and out all the time. If anyone pops for them, it usually ends up that player goes to another team the following season. Joe Moorhead, formerly a chance at Mississippi State after being really good at Fordham for a while. Quarterback Reese Poffenbarger, fascinating guy to watch this year because he was originally at Albany where he put up monster numbers. Then he backed up Cam Ward, and then I believe he backed up Drew Mestemaker last year at North Texas. So he's learned from the best. He actually played at the beginning of his career at Albany, but we haven't seen him in a lot of live action. Akron gives him that chance to finish out his college career. Does he have something left in the tank? Can he make them competitive? I just think Wake, with Jake Dickert as the head coach there, I think it's going to be too much as their quarterback Gio Lopez transfers in from North Carolina. Oklahoma State -11.5 at Tulsa. This one goes up to 13.5. This is one where I considered laying it with Oklahoma State, but instead I am going to be on the over in this one. I'll explain more a little bit later on in the show, but I do like the over in Oklahoma State and Tulsa. ECU and Alabama from 25.5 up to 27.5. That's because of Keelan Russell. Also, the total in that game has moved as well, I believe, although I don't have that right now in front of me. That's a mistake by me. Missouri State, Texas A&M, 38.5 up to 40.5. Northern Illinois at Iowa, 29.5 up to 31.5. Oregon State at Houston, up from 18.5 to 20.5. I might bet Houston because I'm very high in them, and I'll explain why as we move along to the core four. So what we're doing here is four bets in every market as we get set for the season, and now we're going to attack the conference champions. And I was already on Memphis to win the American as the first bet in the core four, but I'll go back and explain it. If you go get the college football betting guide at VSiN, I believe I'm the only one that was on Memphis to win this league. I am not doing a victory lap too early. I want to point that out. There's plenty of football left to be played. There's opportunities for Memphis to get got along the way as well. But I was buying what they were selling from the jump when they hired Charles Huff. It is just a phenomenal fit for his personality, for the way that he coaches, and the fact that he brought so many key contributors from Southern Miss with him. On top of that, they paid for a quarterback who's had ultra success at the Division II level at West Florida in Marcus Stokes. And I think his mobility, his ability to stay calm in pressure situations, that is going to be on display for this team this year. And more importantly, it's a backing of upside and talent for Memphis. And looking at the rest of this league, it's fading a lot of transition. Navy lost their quarterback, Blake Horvath. UTSA is a team that gets hyped up and doesn't live up to the billing. East Carolina has a new quarterback. South Florida has a new head coach and basically an entire new roster. Army, I'm not buying. Tulane, I'm intrigued by, but that'd be a big turnaround for Will Hall in year one as the head coach. That leads me to Memphis. Memphis is the most talented team in this league. I'm going to back them to finish the job at 7-1 to win the American Conference. Next team we're going to look at here, we go to the Sun Belt. Troy is 8-1 to win this league. And here's the reason why I'm going with them. James Madison is the favorite at +270. Billy Napier is the head coach. Any player that was worth anything transferred with Bob Chesney to UCLA. And before that, any player that was worth anything was on Indiana's roster. So what is he inheriting Billy Napier at James Madison? There's plenty of other ways to look. I don't mind taking shots here, but what I want to do is get value. And for Troy, this is a team that was in the conference title game a year ago. There's divisions here. They are favored to win the West again. Also, they return elite defensive production. Donnie Smith, number one in the Sun Belt in sacks with 11 last season, eighth in the nation there. They have all Sun Belt safety Justin Powell back on the back end. This defense with 12th in sacks. They scored the third most defensive touchdowns, 16th in tackles for loss, 9th in red zone touchdown prevention, and they return not one, but two experienced quarterbacks. Goose Crowder, Tucker Kilcrease, both played a season ago. They fixed the O-line in the portal. I'm buying Troy because at 8-1, you get to the title game. I can do something with that

0: ticket. Give me the Troy Trojans at 8-1 in the Sun Belt. In the SEC, I am a big Georgia guy. I love Kirby Smart. I understand the hype behind them this year. But we have to acknowledge it's a lot of new. Now, they didn't hit the portal because they believe in what they have, and I respect that. But I don't know what their upside is. But if I'm going to go Georgia or Texas, I'll choose Georgia. And if I can look for a long shot, if it's LSU or Oklahoma, give me Oklahoma freaking Homa at 9.5-1. John Mateer's healthy. I think that this guy, year three of the Ben Arbuckle system, working all offseason to fix all of his issues, he's going to show what he looks like when he's healthy. He was a Heisman favorite when he was good to go last year. After he got banged up, was never the same guy. More importantly, when you look at this team, the defense is going to pop. They returned 6 on defense as starters, 8 on offense. Linebacking unit, according to PFF, is ranked 5th. D-line is 10th. Top 15 for this team on defense in the secondary. More importantly, an inexperienced O-line from a year ago now is experienced. That went all the way to the playoff. The run game should be better with 2 running backs back. That was the top of their production. They also brought in a Colorado State transfer in Lloyd Avant. I think that this team, top to bottom, can be there in Atlanta playing for the SEC title game. So because of that, I'll take a flyer at 9.5-1. Finally, my favorite of the bunch. We go to the Big 12. It's the Big 12! Shout out to Coach Hawk, Dan Hawkins. The Big 12. I don't understand. Texas Tech people are in my mentions right now. They hate me. I've criticized their coach for running and yapping all offseason long. I don't think they're winning the Big 12. And I think Houston, in the same state, at around 15.5-1, that's the way to look. You have Connor Wegman back, a former 5-star with a ton of experience. 65% completion rate, 2,700 pass yards, 33 total touchdowns, 700 rush yards a year ago. They also brought in Mekhi Hughes, who I don't understand why he was not playing for Oregon a year ago. That's fine. 2 years ago at Tulane, 1,400 yards, 15 touchdowns. 2023, 1,378 yards on the ground, 7 touchdowns. They also stole Patrick Overmyer, the tight end from UTSA. He is going to be in that Tanner Koziol role in this offense. They also added Trent Walker from Oregon State, I believe. I wrote down Oklahoma State. 68 catches, 823 yards last year, 900 yards the year prior. Amari Thomas might be the best receiver in this conference, had 966 yards a year ago. On top of that, they return three all-conference transfers on the O-line from the MAC. And also in the American, the defense returns a ton of production as well. The D-line got better. They allowed just 22.8 points per game a season ago. I love me, the Houston Cougars, to win the Big 12 at 16-1. Hey, the Pro Football Futures Draft, you want to see it? We have it in a PDF form. All 130 picks from all 13 hosts, win totals, division winners, player props, and more. Just head to VSiN.com/download.
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3: We saw how they played in 25, really solid all season. They lost twice to Indiana. When you look at my advanced stats there, they were the only team in the country, top 5 offense and top 5 defense in my opponent adjusted numbers, number 5 in game grader. So they had a good metrics background. And then when you look forward to 2026, a lot of that young roster is now back as veteran players. They're in the top 15 in my unit ranking. rankings in every position group. Really started the process, too, was Dante Moore deciding to return. I mean, he could have gone first round. He's now back as an experienced starter. It's an embarrassment of riches. They're the only team in the country with three straight top five high school recruiting classes, but then added on with two top five transfer classes. So it is just five stars galore. Love the defensive line. Love the secondary. The receivers are healthy. So I really like this team. I don't see any weaknesses.
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7: As we prepare for week one of college football, we are still on a fact-finding mission, and that's the thing. There's a lot of unknowns. We think we know, and then unfortunately for people like me who bet on NC State over the weekend, we find out we don't know anything, and that's a problem here. Now, as far as some teams that could be intriguing, maybe even to make the college football playoff, they're dealing with unknowns as well. And that's part of the reason why I want to chat with our next guest. I'm Dustin Sweetelson. It's Cashing Out on VSiN, the Sports Betting Network. And I really enjoyed our chats a year ago with Alex Brink, former Wazoo quarterback on the Wazoo Radio Network, also now joining USA Networks as an analyst for the Pac-12 coverage, but long time working in the Elite 11 camp. So he's seen a lot of these quarterbacks that have been named starters at these big programs, and he can give us a little bit of insight of what they are, what they aren't, and what the upside of these teams might be heading into the year. And Alex joins us now on the Progressive Guest Line. Alex, thanks for doing this, man. I always love hearing your expertise. And I want to begin with Alabama, because they had a battle at quarterback. Keelon Russell took on Austin Mack. Russell wins this job. He's going to be the starter for Kalen DeBoer day one down in T-Town. And a lot of people that I've read talking about the upside and the size and the ability to make all these throws, what kind of quarterback can we expect for Alabama with Keelon Russell under center?
8: Yeah, Keelon Russell's a special player. I mean, we saw it firsthand at Elite 11. He's the Elite 11 MVP. He kind of came not out of nowhere, but he wasn't the odds-on favorite to win that competition. And certainly not, that's not everything, but it is a pressure cooker of a moment. And he came out and performed in a big way. And I've just kind of been waiting to hear Russell's name show up in Tuscaloosa. And so it was really no surprise for me that he ends up winning this job. Obviously, you know, I've known Kalen DeBoer a long time, and he's an incredible offensive mind. Match that with the talent of a guy like Russell, I think that could be a pretty special thing.
7: You know, I love Kalen DeBoer. He's won at every stop, going back to NAIA. It does feel like the first 2 years the fit has been off, but I don't doubt him as a coach. Do you think like everything will work out with him there in Tuscaloosa, where it's just such a pressure-packed situation? Do you think that it can ultimately be a good fit and they can contend for the SEC title again?
8: That is such a loaded question. I don't even know. Yeah. I mean,

0: program, he's going to find a way to make it happen. And just think about last year. I mean, early season loss that probably would have kneecapped most coaches and programs in his situation, and to be able to bounce back in a big way. I think DeBoer will be just fine. I think Keelan Russell is a special player, and I do think they'll figure it out.
1: Yeah, I hope he does, because I think he rules as a head coach. He's good for college football. He's also one of the rational people still around in the sport, which we need. Alex Brink is our guest.
0: Sure.
1: USA Network college football analyst at AlexBrink10 on X. Now, just a year ago, this kid was at the Elite 11. That's Faison Brandon, the quarterback for Tennessee. Josh Heupel knows how to pick quarterbacks. He knows how to develop them. I saw a teammate call him Lamar Jackson. You got to see him up close. What does Faison Brandon look like as a quarterback?
0: Yeah, special athlete. I mean, Faison Brandon, again, kind of no surprise, right, that he's a day one starter at Tennessee. There are some guys that walk into the Elite 11 process and they already look the part. And he was definitely one of them. More importantly, you know, the mentality to be a big-time college football player, big-time starter. Just a guy that handled his business the right way. Again, when you're around 20 of your, you know, kind of your peers and other alpha dogs, it's easy in a way to maybe act not like yourself or try and kind of fake it. And the guys that really stand out are the guys that are really true to who they are, and I think Brandon showed that. And I think, to your point about Josh Heupel, you know, he knows a quarterback when he sees one. He hasn't had one on campus like Faison Brandon, I can tell you that. So excited to see what he does.
1: Yeah, I feel like that's going to be a fun team to watch with the electricity he could bring to the quarterback position for the Vols. How about CJ Carr in Notre Dame? The expectations are through the roof. They missed the playoff a year ago. You've seen CJ for a while here. He's the favorite to win the Heisman Trophy. I think it's warranted. We saw the growth all season long. But when you evaluate him, because to me, I don't know the mechanics. I didn't play quarterback. I just know that kid's got it. I don't know what it is. I just know he's got it. I saw it come to him in the second half against Miami in week one, and he kind of never looked back. But what stands out to you about CJ Carr as a quarterback?
0: I mean, it's in the genes, right? Shoot, like he's got it. You know, he's got it in the family blood. But yeah, I mean, he's obviously you know, there's quarterbacks along the way that, you know, have incredible polish. You know, they kind of know what the expectation of them is and, you know, what they want to be. And I think CJ's always been that guy. Like, he's always worked really hard to put himself in a position to be an odds on, right, Heisman Trophy candidate. And so it is warranted. It's well deserved that he's getting that recognition. You know, it's hard at a place like Notre Dame where the expectations are so high, both internally and externally. And it is even more difficult when you're replacing a generational talent at running back and then having to, you know, kind of go be the guy. And I think he has a unique ability to potentially, you know, kind of overcome some of those challenges. And so, you know, for CJ, this is all going to be about, you know, making sure he stays true to who he is and that, you know, he doesn't try and do too much. It's easy when you have off seasons like this and your name's kind of out there in such high praise to maybe feel like you got to, you know, score 100 points in one play, right? It's, you know, you can only throw one football at a time. And I think for CJ, if he maintains that, he's going to be just fine.
1: A little bit further down the board is Dante Moore at Oregon, where you're in the Pacific Northwest. You know the expectations are through the roof for the Ducks. They've been eliminated the last 2 years by the eventual national champion. Moore returns for year three in Oregon, second as a starter. What makes this guy tick? Because I watch him play. He obviously could have went to the Jets if he wanted to last year. He opted to come back. If there's anything you think he's working on this year that he needs to fix, is there anything that stands out to you?
0: Well, I mean, I think it speaks to his maturity, first of all, that he decided to come back. You know, it's a great situation in Eugene for him. Dan Lanning's one of the best head coaches in college football right now, in my opinion, and they have a good thing going. And I think, you know, I think for Dante, he knew there's a couple things. You know, people forget, right, as that season was going on and the talk about Dante Moore and whether he's a Heisman Trophy winner, he's going to go to the NFL, whatever it is. You know, that was his first, you know, real season of being the starter. He got, you know, 4 or 5 games at UCLA. That was kind of a messy situation as a true freshman, you know, but, you know, he hadn't played a lot of ball up until that point. And so, know, I think Dante Moore looked in the mirror and was like, I can get a little better physically. I mean, he really changed his body this offseason, put on some weight. I mean, just looks a little different in that aspect. You know, probably watched some of the tape in some of those big games and was like, hey, I can make a bigger impact in the drop back pass game with my decision making. You know, he can do some things off schedule. He's an ultimate

0: competitor. But, you know, I believe this, that he thinks he can even take another step up, you know, which is probably for some people is thinking, wow, it's really impressive. But, you know, Dante Moore has more in the tank, and I'm excited to see what he does for the Ducks.
1: Alex Brink doing an awesome job. USA Network college football analyst at Alex Brink 10. You can find him on X. And I want to ask you about the Pac-12, because you're going to be on the call for a lot of this action this year. And we just love that the Pac-12 After Dark, it's back in our lives. Boise State's the favorite at plus 160. San Diego State's there at 4-1. I'm hearing a lot of hype about Texas State at plus 425. Matt Entz and Fresno at 6.5-1. Your Washington State Cougs at 9.5-1. Utah State at 16-1. Oregon State 19-1. And Colorado State with Jim Mora in town rounds it out at 33-1. Let's talk Boise State. They're the favorites to win this league. Does that surprise you when you hear that?
0: I don't know if it surprises me. I mean, Boise State's obviously a fantastic program. Spencer Danielson's done a great job coming in as the head coach. You know, has a real culture there. I mean, that's one thing when you look kind of up and down, you know, the list of Pac-12 schools. You know, there's obviously been a lot of turnover at a lot of different places, and there's some question marks. Whereas at Boise, you got a quarterback coming back. You know, you got a good stable running backs. The defense is always good. I think people kind of feel like, all right, this is Boise of old. What I would say is that I don't think anybody really knows. I mean, look, I love what San Diego State has done the past couple of years. You know, I think really highly of Sean Lewis and that coaching staff. They bring back a lot of players, 9-3 team last year. I mean, that's a program that's continuing to rise up. Texas State, you mentioned. I mean, look, for the Pac-12 to have a footprint down in Texas is big. They're trying to make a name for themselves. Some real talent on the defensive side of the football. You know, and I think people don't know what to make of a team like Washington State. Kirby Moore comes in from Missouri, and, you know, he brings in a fantastic coaching staff, but a ton of new faces on the defensive side of the football. You know, offensively, Cougs bring back almost everybody. They just got to find a quarterback, and they think they found one in UC Davis transfer Caden Pinnock. So I say all that to say that kind of up in the air, right? You got Jim Moore at Colorado State, Utah State, Bronco Mendenhall. I mean, there's some fantastic coaches in the league. I don't know that there's going to be an easy out for anybody, which I don't know if that speaks well, because you want a team to come out of the pack and make it to the playoff, right? So, you know, hopefully somebody, you know, the cream, so to speak, does rise to the top.
1: Well, based on everything you just said, it just means that our late nights are going to be entertaining, because it sounds like fun, different brands of football all coming together there in the Pac-12. We'll be watching on the USA Network at Alex Brink 10 on X. Alex, I really appreciate the insight, man. Tremendous as always, and would love to chat throughout the season as well.
0: Yeah, happy to do it. Let me know. Thank you, guys.
1: Awesome stuff from Alex Brink there. Really good stuff, man. When you're around these quarterbacks, when they're figuring themselves out, you kind of see what makes them tick. High praise for him from Keelan Russell, who he said he was just waiting to hear his name announced. And I think that that's what a lot of people that I heard on the scene were anticipating. Like, Keelan Russell is just a talent that can't be denied. And if you bench him, you risk the chance of losing him, which could set the program back even further. So he'll be starting in T-Town week one, as will Faison Brandon, who the comps to Lamar, if those are real, oh baby, get the highlights ready to go. When we come back, we'll kick it back to the NFL. Core four offensive player of the year, 300-1. That intrigues me.
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4: Coming up later on in the program, three up, three down, previewing the Tuesday card in Major League Baseball. I also added a couple of college football and NFL Week 1 bets up at VSiN.com/picks. Bottom of this hour, we go to Los Angeles where Aaron Donald is going to be playing next to Myles Garrett. How does that impact things for the Rams as the expectations have never been higher and their Super Bowl odds have never been shorter, down from 5.5-1 to 5-1 in the betting market? History's not on their sides when you get that short and ultimately finishing the job, winning the Super Bowl. Has not happened that often. If you want some insight into previewing the season, well, we've updated our NFL betting guide. Some of the interesting elements that were added today that jumped out to me, I'm going to share with you right now. You should go check them out. One, Aaron Moore with a nice write-up on Jacob Rodriguez, the rookie linebacker out of Texas Tech in Miami, to win Rookie of the Year, Defensive Rookie of the Year, 15-1. That is one that I agree with completely, and I really liked Aaron Moore's reasoning for that. Jensen Lewis from VSiN by the Books, he wrote up the Jaguars to make the playoffs. It is so weird. People are so low on them. I was just DMing with my buddy Mike Davis down in Valdosta, Georgia, pro sports bettor. We're going back and forth. Like, why is everyone so anti-Jaguars? The defense is loaded. They have plenty of weapons on offense, and Liam Cohen knows what he's doing, so I don't get it, and I love J. Lou writing up them to make the playoffs. Mitch Moss, who is the king of the futures bets, he had a few that I liked. Omarion Hampton, most rushing yards, 12-1, most rushing touchdowns, 18-1. I think that totally tracks when you factor in Mike McDaniel coming in as the head coach there. So plenty of things to look at as far as the updated NFL betting guide is concerned. And then Matt Humans, who's as sharp as it comes on everything that he bets on, but he had three write-ups where I went, yes, yes, yes, you're going to have to get the guide. How do you do that? You become a VSiN Pro. You can sign up for as little as $9.99. 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Let's hopefully find some more winning futures as what we're doing to preview the season. We did it with baseball. It looks like it's going to be relatively successful. Now we're doing it with football. The core four bets every market as we get set for the season. And today I want to talk Offensive Player of the Year. So this is an award that I've hit two out of the last 3 years. I hit Saquon 30-1 2 years ago. The year prior, I had Christian McCaffrey, I want to say that one was like 12-1, somewhere in that range. But either way, 1-2 of the last three. We did not win last year. We were all in on Bijan Robinson. More on him in just a second. But go back and look. 2015 to 2011, here are the results. 6 running backs, 4 receivers, 5 quarterbacks, but a quarterback has not won since 2018. That was Patrick Mahomes. Since then, it was Michael Thomas of New Orleans, a receiver. Derrick Henry, running back with the Titans. Cooper Kupp, Justin Jefferson back-to-back as receivers. Then we had two running backs, CMC, Saquon Barkley, and Jackson Smith and Jigba a year ago, receiver. One offensive player of the year. So for receivers, the benchmark we're looking at, probably right around 1,800 yards receiving. Michael Thomas was at 17. Cooper Kupp was at 19. JJ was at 18. JSN just under 18. So I think that 17, that's kind of the minimum you'll need to achieve that. For running backs, we're going to need 2,000 scrimmage yards. That's what Todd Gurley had when he won this award in 2017. Derrick Henry, Christian McCaffrey, Saquon Barkley. I need 2,000 scrimmage yards from those guys. So for receiver, you need someone capable of 115 catches, 1,700 plus yards, someone capable on the ground. For running backs, 2,000 yards or 2,000 scrimmage yards and some great touchdown production. The record does seem to matter for this award. Last 10 winners on teams between 11 and 14 wins, 7 won at least 12 games, 0 won 10 games or fewer. So we need about 11 wins if we're going to win this award. We also have not had a repeat winner for Offensive Player of the Year since Peyton Manning did so in 2013. Drew Brees won in 2008 and in 2011. And then back in the day, Marshall Faulk won 3 in a row. Terrell Davis won 2 in a row. Barry Sanders 2 in a row and some others way back in time. So here's what we're going to do to attack this award. I'm going to go top of the board, super short, and I'm going to go super long. So instead of just kind of spreading it out, a couple here, a couple there, we have four bets to place. I am fading Jahmyr Gibbs at the top. Jahmyr Gibbs has the best situation. That's why he's 5.5-1. But that he should not be almost double the odds of Bijan Robinson. I don't understand that. On top of that, I'd hate to be early to the party where I loved Bijan last year and I was all in on it. And it looked good for a while. And then it fell apart. I'd hate to be a year early and him actually win the award this year. And I think the situation shakes out where he could have massive production. That's even with Tua Tagovailoa at quarterback, who I think is absolutely burnt toast. But Kevin Stefanski hasn't had a player like this in a long time. The last time he did was Nick Chubb. What he did with Nick Chubb and then with Kareem Hunt for a couple of years together, he let them pound the rock. Chubb had 1,067 yards in 2020, 12 touchdowns. Hunt had 841, 11 total touchdowns in that season. The following year, Hunt was gone. Chubb had almost 1,300 yards on the ground, 8 touchdowns. Chubb in 2022 had 1,500 yards. We're not even factoring receiving, which Bijan Robinson is Saquon Barkley borderline wide receiver level at catching the football here. Last few years, Stefanski didn't have much of a run game in Cleveland. I think that changes this year with having Bijan Robinson. He is going to feed him. And I think Bijan coming off a year where he had 1,400 rush, 820 receiving yards. I think you can expect the receiving yards to come down a little bit, but not that much. I anticipate Atlanta losing from behind. And if Tua is the quarterback, he can't push it downfield. He's going to need the catching ability of Bijan Robinson, the ability to make big plays, take short passes a long way for this offense to function. I just think that Bijan Robinson is such a necessary focal point for this offense. He's going to have a monster season. We could get 1,600 rushing yards. We could get 600-700 receiving yards. Because of that, I think Bijan Robinson is the play at the top of the board at 10-1. Now, even with him right now in the market is wide receiver Ja'Marr Chase of the Cincinnati Bengals. I am very high on the Cincinnati Bengals. It is a very dangerous proposition to be all in on the Cincinnati Bengals. I already like Joe Burrow MVP. I already like Dexter Lawrence to be Defensive Player of the Year for a long shot at 100-1. I like Zach Taylor 35-1 for Coach of the Year. That is the scariest sentence I've ever said out loud here on VSiN. But that's what we're doing. And if I believe in all those things, I should believe in Ja'Marr Chase as well. He has come out and said that he wants to set the touchdown record. Can he? I think he can. 2025 in 8 games with Burrow, he had 1,400 yards and 8 touchdowns. Finished third in voting for this award in 2024, where he had 1,700 yards, 17 touchdowns, and averaged 1.5 yards per game. More importantly, he's never won this award. And I think if the Bengals get to the promised land, it's the chemistry of Burrow along with Ja'Marr Chase that's going to guide them there. I like Cincinnati as a long shot for the Super Bowl around 20-1. We're going to go all in, and I can't wait to see how we lose all of these because the Cincinnati Bengals always let you down, but I don't care. The situation makes too much sense. There is too big of a sense of urgency for this franchise with so much on the line this year. Ja'Marr Chase is going to have a monster year, and as long as Joe Burrow is healthy, he will. Now, here are two long shots we're looking at here.

0: Brock Bowers, 65-1 to win Offensive Player of the Year. I bet it last year and he got hurt. I'm going to bet it again. Clint Kubiak takes over at OC. What did he do a season ago in Seattle? He fed the ball to his best player. That was Jackson Smith and Jigba on the way to winning the Offensive Player of the Year. Now he has Brock Bowers, who's by far the best receiving option, and he has a veteran in Kirk Cousins throwing him the football. Kirk Cousins, in his rejuvenation a season ago, how did he get back to being a QB1 in the league? That was by involving Kyle Pitts at the end of the season, very much in the Atlanta offense. If Kirk Cousins wants to remain the starter, he will make sure that Brock Bowers has the football. And a tight end's never won this award, but if anyone's going to do it to me, it is Brock Bowers. This is a guy that is physically an anomaly at the position. His ability to make plays in space, to run people over, he has great soft hands, and he is a size mismatch for just about everyone who's going to defend him. He set the Raiders rookie record for most receptions in a single season his rookie year. He was injured in year two, 84 catches for 630 yards. But if he has a monster season, and I think he can, I absolutely think Brock Bowers can be your Offensive Player of the Year. It's a long shot for a reason, but I like the upside. And speaking of upside, that's where we're going for our final play for Offensive Player of the Year. Jaylen Waddle of Denver is 300-1. Saw a tweet. We're moving the sticks. Daniel Jeremiah had high praise for Waddle. Quote, I think Jaylen Waddle is going to have a monster season in Denver. I agree with that. Cortland Sutton is a nice guy to hit over and over again. Jaylen Waddle is a guy who could take a short pass a long way. He's a splash player. He's a big play guy. He picks up monster chunks. And for the first time in a long time, he has a quarterback throwing him the football that can actually throw him the football. Bo Nix may not be the best, but he's better than whatever Tua was for the last few years. He had 910 yards a year ago with subpar quarterback play. Go back to his second year in 2022. He had 1,300 yards, 8 touchdowns. Now he's going to operate in this Davis Webb offense. Can Jaylen Waddle make enough big burst plays to get in this conversation? I'll take the flyer at 300-1. Since we're going so short at the top, 2 10-to-1s, I wanted to go a little bit longer with the fourth bet here in the core four. That's where we stand with that. Where do we stand with the Los Angeles Rams? The Super Bowl favorite at 5-to-1. They bring back Aaron Donald. What's been the vibe like at Rams camp? We'll break it down next on Cashing Out.
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0: Cashing out rolls on from the Circus Sportsbook downtown Las Vegas. I'm Dustin Sweetelson. Appreciate you making us a part of your night. However you may be tuning in, SiriusXM Channel 158, YouTube TV, the VSiN Watch app, radio affiliates across the United States of God Bless America. I should note, new SiriusXM channel is 189. Little slip there as I'm just used to 158. 189 is the new channel. Make sure you set it and forget it. Once it's in your favorites, you don't have to do anything over on SiriusXM. Now, on Sunday, it was not a shocker, but we finally got the news we were waiting for. Aaron Donald is back as a member of the Los Angeles Rams. With that news, their odds move from 5.5 to 1 to win the Super Bowl down to 5 to 1. The win total is 11.5, and they are now the odds-on favorite to win the NFC West. To take us inside the building, inside the mindset of the Rams, we go out to the Progressive guest line. We welcome in Michael Duarte, California Post sports writer at Michael J. Duarte. You can find him on X, and he joins us now on the Progressive guest line. So, Michael, you weren't shocked by it. You were waiting for the news, but what was the vibe like once the Rams finally announced that Aaron Donald, the future Hall of Famer, was returning to play alongside Myles Garrett?
10: Yeah, Dustin, we were not shocked by the news, and even Aaron came out on Sunday and said, you know, he'd known for 2 weeks he was coming back, so really the timing, I guess, kind of surprised a little people. But if you knew that the 53-man roster was up and the Rams really would have liked to have either known by then if he was going to be on it so they could save that spot for him and not have to, you know, waive a player and make him see if they could go through waivers and clear. Obviously, there's a mental, physical, and emotional part, as you know, of waivers, Dustin. But to clear that and come back on the practice squad, they really wanted a decision by the afternoon Sunday. And so Aaron Donald said, I'll be in the building. Let's go. I'm ready to go. And as you saw in his signature, I'm back. And at Rams training camp in Woodland Hills, even though on Sunday it was not as hot as it had been the few days before, they had pushed practice to late in the evening. They pushed everything back an hour for the media because Aaron was coming back. It felt like, I don't know, it felt kind of like when Shohei Ohtani signed with the Dodgers, as just far as the level of star power that was there. All the media in LA showed up. Cameras were everywhere. Even Aaron, as he first walked onto the practice field with his teammates for the first time, collectively as a group looked at us and said, damn, there's a lot of cameras here today. And that's the first time all summer I have seen that many cameras at Rams. So they had the attention of the second biggest market in sports.
0: Michael Duarte is our guest, California Post, covering the Rams there at Michael J. Duarte on X. I mean, the vibes have to be incredible covering this team because they're Super Bowl or bust. They don't care about anything other than winning a championship this year. With Donald coming back, have you heard anything about how much they plan to use him, because they paid him $20 million with $10 million in incentives. And I think for some of us, we were thinking, you know what, well, maybe he's on a pitch count. Maybe they select the opportunities to add him. But I guess if you're going to get him out of retirement, you had to make it worth his while. How do you see him fitting into this defense? Do you expect at 35 years old, the old Aaron Donald to show up here?
10: Yeah, that's the biggest question, and that is the question that everyone has, including Aaron Donald himself. Is the old elite three-time defensive player of the year, arguably one of the greatest defensive tackles of his generation, is he going to be at the same level now at 35 years old, 2.5 years removed from the last time he stepped on a football field? Now, he told me that he got his old speed coach out from Pitt, same guy he's had since high school out here to train him. He's been doing this for 14 weeks, Dustin. I did the math. I looked back. That's before the Myles Garrett trade. Now, the Rams knew they had this Myles Garrett trade with the Browns in place at the end of April during the NFL draft. So my guess is Aaron knew Myles Garrett would be on his way. And when he knew that, he started to ramp up the training to see if he can do this. And he changed his mind over the last 14 weeks more than the leaves change colors in the season, in the fall. Because there is days where he's like, I can't do this anymore. My body's not responding. And then there's days, as he told me, he looked faster and maybe better than he did now that his body has had 2.5 years to rest from the grind of, you know, a yearly NFL season that included playoffs. He said to me he is 100% sure he is back and elite to the player that he was before, and he would not have come back and not have taken this roster spot and not have soaked up $20 million off the cap, as you just mentioned, if he didn't feel he could be the Aaron Donald of old, the elite Aaron Donald. I'm going to push back on that, Aaron, if you're listening or watching VSiN with Dustin and I right now. You got to go out there and step on the field and play 11 of 11. You can do as much as you want in these trainings and, you know, put a helmet on and go out there, but we got to see it now on the field with 11-11. But I think when he got wind that Myles Garrett was coming, the idea of him not being doubled and triple teamed like he was the majority of his career. Same thing for Myles Garrett. I believe he's like the second, him and Micah Parsons, 1 and 2 as far as the most double and triple defensive players off the edge in the NFL. I think both their eyes lit up, and they've been texting about this for a long time. So I think that's another big reason why he thinks he can not only come back and be very close to where he was, but actually perform and put up numbers, because he's not going to be getting double and triple teamed like he was in the past.
0: Michael Duarte is our guest, California Post, at Michael J. Duarte. You can find him on X. Now, the Rams did make another move last week that kind of went under the radar. In the offseason, they let Tutu Atwell walk to Miami and sign a contract, and then they traded a backup running back for him last week. I'm curious, does that mean anything maybe with Puka Nacua in his future? What can we make of the move of bringing Atwell back after letting him leave via free agency just a few months ago?
10: Yeah, I would say that is less having to do with a potential Puka Nacua suspension, which we still know the NFL is investigating and hasn't made a decision on. You know, I could see him getting a game. I could see him getting no more than maybe 2 games. I could also see a scenario, Dustin, where they don't suspend Puka at all. Obviously, you know, there were charges filed, but they were dropped. And now this is, you know, pending on him going to the rehab facility, which he did. Now this has become a civil issue and not a legal issue for him. Alaric Jackson, that's another case altogether. He might also get suspended on the offensive line. But, you know, the depth chart and the way you see Sean McVay use his receivers, Davante Adams is his outside guy. Puka's his kind of inside outside guy, physical, yards after catch. I look at a guy like Jordan Whittington as a good backup for him. CJ Wilson, a rookie coming in, he's another guy. So I don't see Tutu Atwell playing the same position as Puka Nacua on the field. But I think that they knew they weren't going to keep Hunter, who was the running back they traded, you mentioned, to Miami. Sean McVay really used the word trust a lot, especially with guys who could block in the running game. That's why he trusts Ronnie Rivers. That's why you have this two-headed monster of Kyren Williams and Blake Corum. And so I think it was a matter of they knew they weren't going to keep him. That was a guy that probably would have made the roster. So let's shop out there, see what players available maybe that we could bring in that we can use as a weapon, knowing that we're probably not going to keep Hunter. And maybe the Dolphins said, hey, we're probably not going to keep Tutu Atwell. And Sean McVay, who was part of the team that drafted Tutu Atwell and has believed in him and loved him from the beginning and blames himself for why he hasn't utilized him to the best of his abilities. He knows what Tutu is capable. Tutu knows Sean's system. I think that was a no-brainer, knowing he was available and they wanted to move Hunter to bring him in. and have another guy that knows Sean system and they can use a weapon, because Tutu's weapon is speed and speed on the outside. Sometimes you can use him in the run game, and you can also use him on special teams, which we know was Achilles heel for them, last season as well, Dustin.
0: Michael, the season opens in Australia. I hope the Post wasn't paying for you to go to the game, because you won't be staying very long if you're traveling with the team. Niners and Rams, LA's laying 3.5, total's 48.5. But the Rams are going to fly in basically right before the game, the day before the game, play it, then come back. They'll have like 10, 11 days rest between that game and week 2 against the Giants on Monday Night Football. But when you heard they were doing this, what kind of questions were brought up to McVay and company?
10: Yeah, we knew they were doing this back when training camp opened, Dustin, back at the end of July over at Loyola Marymount College here, University here in L.A. And so we're not surprised, because this has been the exact process for traveling, especially when you travel, internationally, when they go to London every now and then, as they did last season. And so we weren't surprised. This is something that McVay picked up in that COVID year in 2021, which is when they won the Super Bowl. And they've had a lot of success with it since then. And that is flying the night before, getting into your destination, not having a chance for your body to acclimate with the time change or with your body clock, go out there, play the game of football, and then just get back on the plane and fly back home. We call it touch and go. And so that's what they're doing. They're touching down, they're playing a game, and they're going. For me, I love it, because as the LA Rams writer, there was a touch and go situation at the Post, Dustin, where I would have been going to Australia, but they wanted someone out there for a week plus to be with the 49ers, to be at camp, to be on Jed York watch, as many other watches out there with the Niners and all the drama they have. And so they chose our 49ers writer is going to be out there. So we are sending someone who can go cover the Niners for the 8 days, that the Niners will be there, where I can stay here and cover from here, since the Rams are going to be there. Probably they will be in Australia less time than they will actually be on the air traveling to Australia.
0: Well, I mean, for Jed York, you should probably just hire the FBI. They can help you with the monitoring of that situation. He's Michael Duarte. Yeah. Read him in the California Post, senior writer there, at Michael J. Duarte on X. Appreciate the time as always, man. Look forward to chatting all season long, because I believe this team is going to be relevant for a very long time.
10: You nailed it, man. The funny thing, though, is you said those 5.5-1 odds went from 5.5-1 to 5. So that tells you just how much of a Super Bowl favorite they were before the first ballot Hall of Famer, 3-time defensive player of the year, Aaron Donald, came to join them. So, yeah, I think they're going to be there and amongst the subjects all season long. Thanks for joining. Thanks, Dustin.
0: Thanks, Michael. Appreciate the time as always. When we return, 3 Up, 3 Down, previewing the baseball card coming up on Tuesday. Plus, an article in the VSiN NFL Updated Betting Guide led me to 2 NFL bets for week 1. I'll share them next on Cashing Out.
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16: This is Zachary Cohen from the Hardwood Handicappers podcast, where I recently ranked the top 10 NBA coaches in the league right now. Number 10, I thought Mitch Johnson last year was probably looking at top 6 on this list. I bumped him down. I really hated the way he coached in the NBA Finals. Number 9, Chris Finch. Before last season, this Minnesota team had gone to back-to-back Western Conference Finals, and even last year they won a playoff series. Ty Lue at number 8 with the Clippers. If he were to become a free agent today, teams would be lining up to go out and grab him. Like, he has been that good. I put Steve Kerr at number 7. He deserves a lot of the credit for turning guys like Steph and Draymond into Steph and Draymond, and Klay too. Ime Udoka at number 6. This is going to be a year where Udoka kind of reminds people how good he is, which is why for next season already, I have Udoka to win Coach of the Year. 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
0: Back on Cashing Out, I'm Dustin Sweetelson, coming at you as always from the Circus Sportsbook in downtown Las Vegas. 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We had a fun show tonight, guys. 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Now, those are sorted hour by hour. Here's how things went down. Hour number 1, Tanner Morgan, Big Ten Network, former Minnesota QB. Great breakdowns reacting to week 0, looking ahead to week 1 as well. Gary Seegers joined us. He is a college football handicapper. He had great insight on a few games that jumped out to him on the betting board for week 1 in college football. Jeff Erickson with a plethora of plays in hour number 2 in Major League Baseball. You want those, you can go to vsin.com/picks and check them all out. Earlier this hour, Alex Brink giving us some insight into some of these young quarterbacks we're going to see for the first time in college football this year. Faison Brandon at Tennessee, Keelan Russell at Alabama, and more. And then this last segment, about 15 minutes ago, Michael Duarte on the Rams, adding Aaron Donald back into the fold on their defensive line. You missed any of that, you can always go back, download the show wherever you get your podcasts. With that, let's turn our attention to Tuesday. Plus, we have college football and NFL bets we have added up at vsin.com/picks. We like to break down the baseball card by highlighting the pitchers or lowlighting the pitchers in three up, three down. Here are the pitchers on the right side of up lately. And Randy Vasquez, man, my dude is doing it with smoke and mirrors. He doesn't miss bats. He doesn't get strikeouts. But the results are there. And Randy Vasquez and the Padres take on the Reds at Great American Ballpark. Cincinnati's plus 113. You can get the Padres, I saw, minus 130 at one shop. 9.5 is the total. But over his last 5, the righty for San Diego has a 2.57 ERA. Just 12 strikeouts, though, in 28 innings. 0.64 whip. I considered going chalk and taking Randy Vasquez in San Diego here, but the way things are going for me, I know that would blow up in my face. As Cincinnati's good against lefties, they have some good power, they would obviously decimate him just because I am on them. I am not betting this game, so you can feel free to do so. Lodolo at plus 113 does intrigue me, but I am going to walk away. I'm not going to touch this one. Randy Vasquez, though, comes in very fine form. A game I am going to have a bet on is the Yankees and the Angels. And we're not highlighting Gerrit Cole here. We're highlighting the Angels starter, Grayson Rodriguez. Dude always had a live arm in Baltimore. He could just never stay healthy. Yankees are minus 186. The Angels are plus 153. Your total here is 8. The total is where I'm looking. Give me the under 8 in this matchup between these two teams, because Grayson Rodriguez, I think, is capable of keeping the Yankees' bats at bay. Over his last 5, a 2.93 ERA, 29 strikeouts and 27 and two-thirds, a 1.16 whip. He's kept offenses in check lately. Cleveland, just one earned run in 5 and two-thirds. At Houston, shutout baseball for 7.

innings. So the last two starts specifically, really good for Grayson Rodriguez. And I'm not scared of the Yankees as long as Aaron Judge remains out of that lineup. So give me the under 8 in the Yankees and the Angels. How about this name? A name you're not used to seeing on the 3-up side of things. Randy Dobnak, Kansas City Royals right-handed starter. Over his last 5 starts, Dobnak has a 2.81 ERA. 20 strikeouts and 25 and 2/3, a 1.56 whip. You know, he's gotten to face some lesser opponents, but at the same point in time, serviceable in some other spots as well. At Toronto, last time out, 3 earned, 6 innings. For Randy Dobnak, that's pretty solid. Looking at Kansas City coming up here on Tuesday, Royals -120 against Tyler Phillips and the Fish of Miami. They're even money. Total's 9.5. If I was doing anything, I would back Kansas City. I just think the offense combined with Dobnak looking pretty solid lately, that's the direction I would look, but that is not an official play for me on Tuesday. Connor Prelip is one of the usual guys we see in the 3 down side of things, and that's where he is to headline this thing right now. Minnesota, are they going with an opener, Andrew Morris? Last I looked, it was Connor Prelip. I just want to see if maybe I missed a change here because we are seeing Andrew Morris listed right now. Let me spell Prelip correctly while we were doing this. And I'm seeing Prelip. Seeing someone talk about Prelip maybe being shut down. Okay, that's news. Either way, if he ends up being in a bulk role and they're just using an opener, you got to fade Connor Prelip. This is a guy who has a 7.76 ERA over his last 5. He's gotten shelled all season long. The strikeout numbers are solid, but taking on Detroit and Troy Melton, you can go -$1.20 with Detroit. Oh, they burnt me last time in a low-scoring game where I backed Melton, but he's been in really good form. I would lean Detroit -$1.20, but we'll find out who the starter is in the next few hours here. Colorado is going to throw Gabriel Hughes, and over his last 5 starts, my guy's got a 10 ERA. 17 strikeouts, 23 and a third innings, a 1.71 whip. On the other end, Baltimore throws Kyle Bradish, who's -142. Rockies are +118, totals 11. I'd lean Baltimore -142. I'd lean Baltimore run line -1.5 +104, but I am not going to bet that one. Hughes is a fade, though. Maybe Baltimore team total is the best way to attack that one. And then finally, Nick Lodolo, and this is part of the reason why I am not betting on the Reds, taking on San Diego. Although, if all my information has put me in the wrong direction lately, then maybe I would fade my own information. Fade that Vasquez has been hot, which is not my information. It's just a statement of fact. And Lodolo has not been good. Lodolo has 7.71 ERA over his last 4 starts, a 1.84 whip. That is not good. Man, that's a tough game to call because I think Lodolo is the better pitcher, but Vasquez is the hotter arm right now. Complete stay away from me in that matchup. I am just going to be on the under in the Angels and the Yankees. And I'm also going to take, that's it. Under 8 on the Angels and the Yankees is the only play for me coming up on Tuesday so far. I may add later on in the day at VSiN.com/picks, but if you go to VSiN.com/picks, you'll see I added a couple of NFL plays for week 1. And when I was perusing through the updated NFL betting guide over at VSiN.com, Steve Mackinnon, our numbers guru, with awesome stuff that I was already wanting to bet these. This was the hammer that put it over the top. So go to VSiN.com/subscribe, become a pro. You can start for as little as $9.99, save 50% off an annual subscription. But Steve Mackinnon has an article in this NFL betting guide update. 12 money-making week 1 NFL betting systems. System numero uno. It is divisional home underdogs are 18, 14, and 2 straight up, 25, and 9 against the spread in week 1 since 2009. The team that fits that mold, the New York Giants, catching 3 against the Cowboys. There's still 3s out there in the market. I love the Giants here. I think they're going to be much better, especially on defense. They brought in linebackers who can go sideline to sideline. They couldn't stop the run last year. That's going to help. And they also have pass rushers coming out of everywhere, plus upgrades at the corner spots, which was a huge, huge issue for this team a season ago. I think the offense will be fine. Give me the Giants catching 3 at home week 1 against the Cowboys. And then the next one, system number 3 for him. NFL opening week road teams that won between 4 and 6 games the year prior are 56, 24, and 5 against the spread. That's 70% since 2004, up 30.6 units. One of those plays is New Orleans. I took New Orleans catching the 7 on the road at the Lions. I'm not high on New Orleans this year like a lot of people are who think that they can win the division.

0: But I'm also not high on Detroit. I think that Detroit is highly overrated because their schedule is so good, and I think the schedule maybe is assuming that New Orleans is going to be easier than it actually is. You have a quarterback coming back in Shuck full of confidence. You have a coach in Kellen Moore who I trust to win on the margins, and I think there's a lot of availability to exploit the Lions and their weaknesses. Secondary was bad before they lost Terrion Arnold. They're also going to be without a safety to start the season for the first 4 weeks. You combine that with the offensive line struggles that I anticipate from them with so many injuries, so many guys out the last couple of seasons, and that was the benchmark for a Dan Campbell-led team. Give me New Orleans catching a touchdown on the road at the Lions in week one. As far as college football is concerned, I added a couple of plays up at VSiN.com/picks. One I got a good number on, one I got a bad number on. The first one is Oklahoma State and Tulsa. Give me the over 57.5 here. You have a new offense, a new system, a whole new staff coming into Stillwater. And Tulsa did win this game in Stillwater last year, 19-12. This is a totally new-look team. Actually, I think both teams are going to be very different-looking this upcoming season. But 90 new players for the Pokes. Drew Mestermaker comes in, and he brings weapons with him. He's got his running back from North Texas, Caleb Hawkins, who ran for over 1,400 yards, 29 touchdowns. Tulsa was 111th versus the run a season ago. He also has his slot receiver, Wyatt Young, who had 1,200 yards and 10 touchdowns. Justin Bowick, the transfer from Illinois, is a freak. Chris Barnes from Wake had over 500 yards and 3 touchdowns last year. There's going to be plenty of scoring. I also think that you're going to get scoring out of Tulsa here. Eric Morris, the head coach of Oklahoma State, 11-6 to the over as a road favorite, 16-8 to the over in the non-conference. He's 14-3 to the over when the total is between 56.5 and 63. I also took Liberty, plus 6.5 at James Madison. There are sevens out there. You could do that. I also like the under in this matchup between two mid-major type teams in the groups. But Liberty, plus 6.5 is the way I'm looking in that one. As Jamie Chadwell, bad running game a year ago, they fix those issues. They also have continuity. While JMU and Billy Napier have basically an all-new team that they're going to trot out there week one, give me the continuity, give me Liberty in that run game, plus the 6.5 right now against James Madison in week one. That'll do it for us here on Cashing Out, but stay with VSiN all day long. It gets started 7 a.m. Eastern with VSiN by the books.
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4: The Browns keeping three quarterbacks, Deshaun Watson, Shedeur Sanders, and Taylen Green, as well as a quarterback on IR, Dylan Gabriel. The Browns named Deshaun Watson the starter last week. They'll open up at Jacksonville on September the 13th at Everbank Stadium, a 7.5-point road underdogs. The season gets underway September the 9th, a Wednesday night. Seahawks hosting the Patriots as 3.5-point favorites at Lumen Field. 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
1: On Tuesday's episode of Money Moves, we are in the thick of it. Week one of college football around the corner. We're going to get into some of the top 25 teams, where they're at, and if any of them are worth playing. 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The training camp tour nearing its end. We're in Los Angeles to take a look at what the Los Angeles Chargers have in store for us for the 2026 season. You're not going to want to miss it, so don't. 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
2: Cashing Out rolls on from the Circa Sportsbook in downtown Las Vegas. I'm Dustin Sweetelson. We are transitioning from week zero to week one in college football. The college ranks, it has center stage, at least for this next week before the NFL returns. To help us get set for week one, find some numbers that maybe the market is miscalculating, we're going out to the Progressive Guest Line. Welcome in Gary Seegers right now at Gary WCE. The WCE stands for Winning Cures Everything. And he joins us now on the Progressive Guest Line. Gary, buddy, I appreciate you doing this tonight. And you're based in Memphis, so I'm very curious your take on what went down over the weekend as the Memphis Tigers come to Las Vegas. They knock off UNLV 27-21. What's it like in town right now where Charles Huff is a national darling? How much belief do you have in this Memphis team this season?
3: We knew the roster was going to be outstanding. We knew they had good offensive linemen, good defensive linemen. We didn't know we were going to get that because he's kept everything really close to the vest. In Memphis, we're happy. We're happy with the Tigers right now because we went from a coach that did less with more to a coach that really shows some fight, really has some dog in him, and it's a welcome change in the Bluff City.
2: I love that for you guys. Before we move on to week one, just want to get your thoughts on anything that jumped out in week zero. You had Virginia with the drubbing of NC State. You and I were texting about it. I was on NC State, and I was like, you know what? Should have just bet the under. You were on NC State, too? Okay, that was a rough one. And then I had the USC team total. That was a rough one. We got a couple right, though. I had the under in North Dakota State. Your biggest takeaway, maybe it's what Bill Belichick and company did in Dublin, Ireland with the win over TCU. What stands out to you from week zero?
3: Week zero is, especially with having eight games this year as opposed to four last year, it's one of those where everybody's going to overreact, and maybe you can profit off of that overreaction. North Carolina did not look like a good football team. That just looked like a bad TCU team. And we have seen Ireland do this to teams before, right? Kansas State had the same thing happen last year. Four of the last 5 years, the underdog has won outright in Ireland. It doesn't necessarily mean anything. Northwestern beat Nebraska a few years ago and didn't win a single game when they got back stateside. So I'm going to maybe take it with a grain of salt. We'll see what North Carolina looks like. That defensive line looks better for him. I mean, that number 90 can absolutely play, and nobody had even thought about him. So I'm not going to take away too much from these. USC, that's another one of those where looked really good when they were up 35-3, and then it looked like they just completely took their foot off the gas and maybe gave a little gas to San Jose State. So I don't know what to make of San Jose State now going to Eastern Michigan this week where they're a 3.5-point dog, but they got to travel. And it's after they played USC, and they maybe put a little more into that fourth quarter than they should have. This is a weird time of year, especially with the way that things are changing in college football, because we don't know what these rosters look like. It's very different. Like Virginia,

0: against Sac State, or it's bad that they didn't cover by more against Sacramento State. That number's 3.5 right now for San Jose State at Eastern Michigan. So I thought it was a great point by you. Let's stay with a MAC school with one of your plays this week. You have Michigan and Toledo you're looking at. And look, Jason Candle, I know a lot of people around here who are not a fan of Jason Candle. They think it's a net positive that he left Toledo. I don't know. I feel like Jason Candle might have been good to me a time or two as a dog. But Michigan State is laying 9.5 in the market, total down from 49.5 to 47.5, and they've got a new head coach in Pat Fitzgerald. What do you see in this matchup?
1: I am just flabbergasted. I think that's a good word for this. The movement today, where people were betting Toledo like they knew what the final score was going to
0: be.
1: I did not understand that move at all. My number has got Michigan State by 2 touchdowns.
0: It's
1: by 14. So I really like the favorite here. This Toledo team, yes, historically really good as a dog. I believe 9-0 against the spread as an underdog since 2021. They are fantastic in this role. Completely different team. Mike Jacobs is the new head coach. He comes over from Mercer at FCS. Mercer was not good last year, and he doesn't bring his good quarterback with him.
0: Yes.
1: Like, that was the best part about Mercer last year. That's the Atkinson kid, and he's over at Oregon State now. It looks like he's going to take that job from Malik Murphy. This Toledo team, they're around number 100 as far as full roster talent. Michigan State is about top 50, and when you start looking at the line of scrimmage, Michigan State's got great coaching, and if you think Pat Fitzgerald is not foaming at the mouth to get back on the football field, his team always has an attitude. I don't see it. I don't see where Toledo can hang in this game because they just don't have the bodies for a matchup like this. There's a lot of people that seem to love Toledo right now. So I'm keeping an eye on it, but I've already got a play on Michigan State at 9. But yeah, you said it's at 9.5 right now. As long as that thing's under double digits, I mean, I love the Spartans at home.
0: Yeah, I'm seeing Circa's at 9. So, I mean, I might lay that as well. I think the point about Pat Fitzgerald is perfect. He is ready to show college football that he deserved a job the last couple of years. He's going to get that opportunity. And oh, by the way, he has resources now in East Lansing. People are like, oh, no, it's so hard for Jonathan Smith to win there. Yeah, but for Pat Fitzgerald, you compare the resources at Michigan State to what he had at Northwestern. He's like, oh, my God, I can actually recruit football players. I don't have to worry about the academics. I love that. What are you going to do with this Pitt game against Miami of Ohio? Because right now we're looking at the Pitt Panthers minus 16.5 and a total of 48.5.
1: So this is another one of those where Miami Ohio's quarterback looks like he's out. I don't feel good about the quarterback situation at Miami Ohio. This team went to last year and got annihilated in that game. Pitt, of course, Mason Heinschel coming back at quarterback. I feel pretty, they lost some of their best players, but overall number 39 in adjusted returning production. And they've got, again, size advantage, huge, huge mismatch as far as roster talent is concerned. I've got them number 64. Miami Ohio is number 104. And again, I don't see it. I don't see why anybody would keep this under about 3 touchdowns. Pitt is 8-0 against the spread at home, 8-1 against the spread at home over the last 2 seasons. They tend to cover these numbers against these teams. And, you know, a lot of people not really paying attention to what Cade Bell has done as offensive coordinator. They were number 32 in the country in offensive time per play last year. So pace of play really quick. And Heinschel seems to understand that offense really well. Against lesser teams, Pitt really put up some numbers last year. I like them as well. So I've like two favorites right now. The rest of this board is a little weird, but as far as this one, Miami Ohio plays really well in the MAC against teams that they are on equal footing with. I don't feel great about them being able to cover against a Pitt team at home this Saturday.
0: Yeah, I like where your head's at. Gary Seegers is our guest. Winning Cures Everything is his show. Check it out on YouTube at Gary WCE. On X. I want to ask you about a game that I have a play on, but like I acknowledge when I place a bet, sometimes I let the book okey-doke me, and the plus 7.5 on Baylor with DJ Lagway, I took it. I just think it's a lot of turnover on the other side for Auburn. I love Alex Golish, but I can't lay a touchdown with the transition to the SEC for that school. Did you consider doing anything where right now we're looking at Auburn minus 7.5 and a total of 57.5?
1: I don't like that half point, but with the favorite, I like Auburn here. I don't know that I can trust DJ Lagway. That's my one question about Baylor. As far as the rest of

0: Baylor's roster, I don't feel great about it. There's nothing that stands out to me. There's nothing that, and this is obviously a make or break year for Dave Aranda. When you've got that much pressure on a coach like that, you're bringing in a quarterback that was not able to make it work at Florida in another make or break year for Billy Napier last year. I don't feel great about it. I would lean Auburn here. They are, as far as returning production and whatnot, obviously, these aren't Auburn players that are coming back, but these are all players that know Golesh's system.
1: Yeah.
0: And they were able to beat DJ Lagway at Florida last year, 18-16. So they understand how he ticks, what makes him work. I would lean Auburn. Like, I got to tell you, I don't like taking favorites.
1: Uh-huh.
0: Like, I hate taking favorites. But at least the card this week, there's been a lot of buyback on some of these dogs. And I'm not seeing it with Baylor. I'm not seeing it yet. I'm not seeing it yet. That doesn't mean that DJ Lagway can't come out and do something. But I would lean Auburn, at least in this position. I mean, it was the same thing last year, right? Auburn was not a good football team and they annihilated this Bears team in Waco.
1: Totally. But I think your point makes sense in the shift in college football where we're seeing haves versus have nots in week one. The haves and the have nots, the gap's never been greater because of the transfer portal and NIL. So we might have to start thinking about more favorites week one, week two, even week three in these out of conference matchups. So I get where you're coming from. And look, man, I was on some dead dogs over the weekend. I was on a couple of live dogs. Like, you want to back the dogs. Like, I took Liberty this morning, and we only have about a minute to go. I took Liberty this morning at plus 6.5, and then 30 seconds later, the screen flashes, plus 7. And I'm like, I could have gotten a plus 7, 30. What am I doing here? All right, Gary, that was awesome, man. We got to do it again throughout the season. He's Gary Seegers. Check him out. Winning Cures Everything, at Gary WCE on X. Thanks for the time, man, and good luck with all the bets.
0: Absolutely. Hope they cash this week.
1: Let's go. Let's ride, baby. I like where his head's at. Michigan State minus the 9, by the way. I think that is absolutely the play. Pat Fitzgerald feels like he was done wrong by college football, forced out at Northwestern, and then backs himself into a job in East Lansing where Jonathan Smith just didn't make sense. That was square peg, round hole. That was a guy who played at Oregon State, had success at Oregon State, now asked to be in the Big Ten. It just wasn't a fit. Pat Fitzgerald won a lot of big games at Northwestern. That's not supposed to be possible. I might be joining Gary on that minus 9 with Sparty this weekend on Friday night. All right, when we return on Cashing Out, we will stay in college football. John Sumrall ain't scared. Find out what he had to say next.
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4: A little late night action. That's a sentence I didn't say a lot in college. Welcome back into Cashing Out. I'm Dustin Sweetelson. It's VSiN, the Sports Betting Network. Few late games current going on in Major League Baseball. The Phillies with a 2-1 lead over the Arizona Diamondbacks in the eighth inning. We are sweating out a play on the Phillies money line at minus 118. The Angels have opened up a can on the Yankees. 10-1, they lead in the ninth inning. And the Orioles, after a rain delay in the seventh, they have taken the lead on the Rockies. 2-1, in-game totals 5.5. Feels like you have to think about the over. I know you don't have a lot of room here. You only have a couple more innings to go. But man, 5.5 on a game in Colorado. I'm not a meteorologist, so I don't know how that works when you're at that altitude post-rain. Does that make the ball travel further or not? I'd lean over the 5.5, but based on the way things are going for me, you should probably bet the under 5.5. That feels like the lock of the century. Well, week one college football, it is here. We are looking ahead, and a lot of coaches in a few big spots had things to say earlier today. We will hear from them here on the Campus Crawl. We begin with Notre Dame head coach Marcus Freeman. As the Irish enter the season fresh off not making the college football playoff and refusing to play in any of the meaningless bowl games a season ago, they feel the sense of urgency. They have a chip on their shoulder. They're also minus $8 to make the college football playoff, and I would caution Notre Dame fans, because as much as I love this team and as much as I love Freeman, this is a program when a lot is asked of them, when they are expected to do great things, that's when they seem to fail the most. However, Marcus Freeman's not shying away from the expectations. He's coined the phrase, leave no doubt. He discussed that when he joined the Rich Eisen show earlier today.
5: It's the interpretation of the message. A lot of people are running with this thought of, oh, we have a chip on our shoulder. We have to leave no doubt this year because of what happened last year. No, I use it and we use it as a reminder to how you leave no doubt today that this is the best Monday, that you prepared tremendously. You did everything you were supposed to do to elevate on this Monday. And that's how we're using that as a program, is to leave no doubt with what we have guaranteed. And that's this game in front of us. That's the opportunity we have today and a chance to get better. And so if we do that over and over and over and over, then we'll leave no doubt for the season. But we're not focusing on that. We're using about leave no doubt today.
4: That was Marcus Freeman on the Rich Eisen show. As they open minus 20.5 against Wisconsin at Lambeau Field, you go back with this Notre Dame team a year ago. They had Jeremiah Love. They had Jadarian Price. They also had a bunch of receivers who are returning. So while they lost those two running backs, they do have weapons on the outside that are coming back. You have Jordan Faison. You have Jaden Greathouse, who was good a couple years ago in the playoff. Micah Gilbert. You have a couple of Ohio State transfers coming in, although Quincy Porter, one of them, is not going to be available here for this game coming up week one against Wisconsin. CJ Carr is the story, as he guided them to a 10-2 year. One loss week one against Miami, where I'd argue if CJ Carr was able to play like he did in the second half in the first half of that game, Notre Dame wins that game. Notre Dame is in the college football playoff. My concern for this team is the expectations element, because if you have been betting on or against Notre Dame over the last 10, 15, 20 years, one thing that always stood out to me is they'd get up for the big boys. If they had a big matchup against an Ohio State, whoever it may be, they'd cover.

0: It was against a Ball State. It was against a Northern Illinois. It was against some team that they should just mop the floor with, that they wouldn't show up. And then in terms of winning a national title, I take everyone back to 2007, Notre Dame, Charlie Weiss. I guess 2006, actually. Notre Dame, Charlie Weiss, Brady Quinn. They went 10-3. That was when the BCS was here. They landed in the Sugar Bowl, not in the national title game, but there was a lot of hype in that Notre Dame team to answer the call. There was also a season with, I believe, Lou Holtz back in the day where things didn't go their way and they fell on their face. Jerry Faust had a season, I think, in 1981. Notre Dame and expectations, they don't always go hand in hand with successful seasons. That's the one thing that I'd warn. Their season this year comes down to two games. You beat BYU and you beat Miami, you're in the college football playoff. You lose to one of them. Probably Miami you can get away with, but you lose both those games, you're not in the college football playoff in back-to-back years. Intriguing matchup that I touched on last segment where I'm taking the bait and that I'm okay with it. I'm more of a DJ Lagway believer than most. And at this point, I understand if you've gotten off the hype train, but you've got Baylor taking on Auburn this week in Atlanta, technically a neutral site, but Auburn's only about 2 hours away from the Mercedes-Benz Dome. Auburn's laying 7.5. I'm taking the 7.5 with Baylor. The head coach for Auburn is Alex Golesh. He's very familiar with the quarterback DJ Lagway after beating him a year ago in the Swamp. Here's what Golesh had to say about Lagway.
1: You've got a brand new quarterback and a young guy that is transferring over and has had 2 years at the University of Florida, where obviously played as a young guy, got better and better and better as it went, and now a fully healthy version of DJ Lagway, I would imagine, is the best version of him, and presents a ton of challenges. One, with what he can do with his arm, but two, certainly what he can do with his legs. And in all honesty, if this is the best version of him, is one of the best quarterbacks in the entire country. And again, will present a ton of challenges. And here's a young guy that started a ton of games and is just a junior. So it'll be really interesting.
0: So a lot of hype there from Golesh towards the opposing quarterback in Lagway, who, by the way, his father played running back at Baylor. He goes back to a school that he has familiarity with growing up. Baylor returns 4 starters on the O-line. They have to find some new skill guys. They added players on defense who can get after the quarterback, which is Dave Aranda's bread and butter. And Aranda's 2-0 against the spread, 2-0 to the under on a neutral field as an underdog. He's 19-17 against spread as a dog, so 2 games above there. Golesh just 1-4 covering as a favorite of 3.5-10. He's also 6-0 to the under in the first 2 weeks of the season. But the narrative people are telling about DJ Lagway, I think, is a bit unfair. If you go back to the loss to South Florida last year, 18-16 in the Swamp, Florida committed 11 penalties for 103 yards. They had 2 major ones on the final drive that ultimately led to a 58-yard field goal and a walk-off win for the Bulls. But you had one guy flagged and ejected on the final drive for spitting at someone, and then another player called for pass interference. Billy Napier also had a chance to put the game away and called for 2 passes in the final few minutes when his offense could have been milking the clock. So I point to that to poor coaching, and DJ Lagway's had plenty of that the last couple seasons. Not that Dave Aranda is a brilliant mind when it comes to coaching, but anything's an upgrade over what Billy Napier was down at the Swamp for the last few years. Give me the play that's probably going to be a very public dog. Baylor plus 7.5 against an Auburn team that only returns 2 starters because Alex Golesh essentially brings his whole team from South Florida to the plains there in Auburn, Alabama. Next story up here in the 3-point stance, we go to the Swamp where John Summerall is the man tasked with replacing Billy Napier for the Florida Gators. John Summerall was asked if he would feel any nerves before he makes his SEC debut as a head coach.
2: I'll just be excited. I don't get nervous. That's not like really. I mean, if I see a rattlesnake, I might get nervous. I'm fired up to let our guys go cut it loose and play. And I think so. I still get amped, you know. But I'm not like biting my fingernails or anything.
0: I love John Summerall. By the way, it reminds me of my favorite toast. I hope I don't get in trouble for saying this on the air. My favorite toast is we don't blank with. There's 2 things we don't blank with: rattlesnakes and condoms. That's my go-to toast. I'm a very classy person, people. I definitely rub elbows with some of the elites of society. Anyway, Florida in week 1.

0: one, they're going to open up here as a favorite in the market at 14. No, wait, that's wrong. 26.5 against Florida Atlantic. Total in the matchup is 59.5. The win total for Florida was a conundrum for me because I think they're going to be improved, specifically on offense, but I don't know if they're going to be able to get over 7.5. The over's juiced at plus 130. You look at the schedule for them. Let's give them the win against FAU. We'll give them a win against Campbell in week two. Then they go to Auburn in week three, and while I'm betting against Auburn on a neutral in week one with all the transition, by week three, they should be going right. Then it's Ole Miss. Then they go to Missouri. Then they have South Carolina at home. Then it's a trip to Texas, followed by the cocktail party with Georgia. Then they have Oklahoma at Kentucky, which won't be easy anymore, versus Vandy, and they finish at Florida State. I'll give them wins. FAU, Campbell. I'll also give them Vandy and Florida State. That is four. Are there three more here? You'd have to consider Auburn. You'd have to consider South Carolina and Missouri, but I don't know if those are locks. I don't know if Kentucky late in the year with them coming together and Will Stein as the head coach, I don't know if that happens, but 4-8 a year ago, the offense will be punchy. Buster Faulkner brings Aaron Filo, the quarterback from Georgia Tech, and they bring in Eric Singleton, who was at Auburn, at Georgia Tech previously. I think he's an All-American candidate. So maybe the way to look at Florida this year is the overs all season long. Football season is here. The sharp money's already moving. Here's how the sharp plays sees it first. Exclusive data feeds from four major books, all of it filtered, sorted by their version 6.0 of their AI model. Every play logged, every result public. Records back to 2011. 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The sharp plays record gets audited daily by their own haters. No steam chasing, no stale trends, no recycled plays. 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
3: Cashing out rolls on from the Circus Sportsbook in downtown Las Vegas. Me here, you there. Thanks for making us part of your day. However you may be tuning in, SiriusXM channel 189, YouTube TV, the VSiN Watch app and radio affiliates across the United States of God Bless America. Still to come on the show, we'll do plenty more college football. Also, we have to tackle the conferences in college and Offensive Player of the Year in the National Football League, all part of the Core Four. But right now, we're going to talk a little baseball, and I need as many tips as I can get these days. I can't pick my nose right now. And one of the sharpest minds when it comes to breaking down baseball joins us in this time slot every week. He's Jeff Erickson, RotoWire senior analyst, VSiN contributor, at Jeff_Erickson on X, and he joins us via the Progressive Guest Line. Jeff, how we doing, buddy? How we feeling tonight? Are we ready for football season?
4: So I've got too many baseball sweats, but yes, I am ready, but all at the same time. So in background, today was the trade deadline day in about four of my leagues. Made a big trade in one of them where I traded Kyle Schwarber for Jazz Chisholm. I am winning in power in this league. It's a categorical league, and I've got like an 8-homer lead on second place and like 15 to 20 on the third place team. So at most, I'm going to lose 1 point in homers. And I could gain like 3 to 4 points in stolen bases. Jazz Chisholm sold 6 last week alone. He has 40 on the season. So big, big trade right there. So, of course, my opponents, second and third place team, conspire together. Trade away, the one team trades away PCA and Nassim Nunez, gets The Miz and Brian Baker. Massive, massive deal. Like, I joked on Twitter, it was like Crocodile Dundee. This is not a knife. This is a knife. That's what was happening in my leagues. But, so I'm sweating this. Like, every save now matters so much in this league. As Kodai Senga got a save tonight, I'm like, oh, yeah, that's so good. But then I see, like, my opponents got, like, 4 homers. I'm like, ah, darn it. I lost a point anyhow. So it's just kind of crazy. It's that time of year where you're sweating, you're sweating specific opponents now.
3: I'm already thinking about where I'm drafting Kodai Senga next year because he can be my closer in a starting pitcher spot on the roster. So I'm already considering that for next year. I want to ask this because you mentioned Schwarber. Schwarber's home run lead's only down to 2. Right now at FanDuel, he's -190 to lead the majors in home runs. Schwarber's at 40. PCA's at 38. Olson, Yordan, and Caminero are all at 37. Goodman's at 36 despite an IL trip. Ben Rice is at 35. You can get Alvarez at 5-1. You can get Olson at 5.5. You can get PCA at 6-1, 2 off the pace, and then Junior Caminero 9.5-1. Do any of those names jump out to you to finish strong and maybe catch Schwarber?
4: I would, I'd love to bet a field bet, but that would probably not be a great payoff there. But I would say -190 is not nearly good enough just for a 2-homer lead for Schwarber. Too many things can go wrong.
3: Yeah.
4: I mean, if this season has taught us anything, it's to beware the early big lead. It's no longer early, but I'm old enough to remember Shohei Ohtani at heavy minus money for the NL MVP award. Look where that is now.
3: -1500 for PCA, 7.5-1 for Ohtani. It's like, dude, I tip anyone who has a big number. I bet +110 because I was on the air and I got caught up when he hit one of the walk-offs like a month ago. But I know people have 70-80-1 on PCA to win this award. I tip my hat for taking that chance because it felt very boring extremely early in the season, like they were just going to give this thing to Ohtani when all of a sudden done if he just threw like 2 innings.
4: Yeah, absolutely. And he, unfortunately, he's thrown 2 innings in the last month and a half, I think. And he may not pitch this year.

0: I mean, he kind of had the I'm not feeling right over the weekend. We don't know when he's going to pitch yet. And that's kind of the theory of the case. He gives you no defense, and his offense hasn't been better than PCA's this year. And PCA is an elite defensive center fielder. So, yeah, I get it. And plus, then you add in voter fatigue, Dodger fatigue, you know, all these things that are big factors as well. Joey Votto made the case in the Sunday night game last night that PCA might be unanimous, and I he might be right.
1: Yeah, I can't argue with it. Jeff Erickson's our guest, RotoWire senior editor at Jeff_Erickson on X. Let's go to the baseball betting card coming up here for Tuesday. Blue Jays and Spencer Arrighetti at the Guardians and Gavin Williams. Cleveland's a -186 favorite, plus $1.53 with Toronto. Total in this one is 8. How do you want to play this matchup?
0: So I wanted to talk about this matchup. Joe Sheehan wrote about it in his newsletter. He'll be on with Gil and Kelly tomorrow. One of my best friends in the industry. Joe and I go way back, so I always read his newsletter. You should subscribe to Sheehan newsletter, by the way, if you haven't already. But a couple of fun stats. Vlad Guerrero, since the All-Star break, you think, okay, maybe he's feeling this Toronto comeback? No, he's not. Since the All-Star break, 1 homer, 7 RBI in 32 games. Just an awful, awful season for him. Yet the Jays are 14-8 in the last 22. They're plus 270 to make the playoffs. It's kind of interesting. Guardians minus 105. But the pitching matchup so heavily in favor of the Guardians tomorrow night. Arrighetti hasn't won since May 28th. He's gone like 4 innings in his two starts since coming over to the Jays. I don't trust Arrighetti. I think Gavin Williams bounces back off of his terrible start against the Angels last time out. I like the Cleveland run line -1.5 plus 125 over at Bet Rivers.
1: I like that. I like where your head's at there. And I like where your head's at with this next play. Let's go to Fenway, where it was a wild one on Monday night, back and forth, back and forth. Red Sox get the win thanks to an error from Julio Rodriguez. Brian Wu on the road. That is certainly something we look to fade. Seattle's plus 104. Boston, no pitcher listed, minus 126. Total is 7. You want to go over here? I understand why, but explain the details.
0: Okay, first of all, no Sonny Gray tomorrow. I think that's an important consideration right there. They're pushing him back. He's not going to pitch until Saturday. Taking away probably their best starter all season long, you know, considering the extent of the season. That alone is tough. You look at how much their bullpen's been taxed, including the weekend against the Yankees, and again tonight, going extra innings like that. I know Tolley, yeah, you had an over bet on Tolley's innings, probably factoring in that taxing. Unfortunately, couldn't get through. And then Brian Wu on the road. Brian Wu on the road has been generally a worse pitcher, but this year it's so extreme. 5.96 ERA, 1.38 WHIP, 8.3 K per nine compared to 9.7 at home. It's such an extreme difference. Now Roman Anthony is back in this lineup for the Red Sox as well. I think that helps. Of course, they lose Contreras. Mickey Gasper, of course, though, is, is now all of a sudden like Mickey Tettleton in his prime. so good that he's batting second, so bad he got sent down somehow, but then Contreras got called back up. I don't understand. I'm sure it was like 40-man roster considerations.
1: Yeah.
0: God forbid you try to put Jamai Jones through waivers, but he would have been back up tomorrow anyhow. But you look at those road splits, you look at the bullpens, it's plus 105 on the 7.5 over at Hard Rock. I'm sure that will probably change by the morning. Sometimes Hard Rock seems like they have more friendlier lines for us, but keep an eye on that. I like the over 7.5 pretty comfortably.
1: Jeff Erickson's our guest, RotoWire senior editor at Jeff_Erickson on X. Brewers and Cubs with a laugher on Monday night, way over the total there. You think the total over is the way to go again on Tuesday? Matthew Boyd takes on Robert Gasser. Total's 10.5. Chicago minus 130, plus 108 with the Brew Crew. Why do you like the over here?
0: Okay, so at the risk of becoming Jeff McSquarrickson, I'm looking at the wind blowing out. Warm weather, the Cubs, what they do against lefties and Robert Gasser. Yep. Last I checked, still throws with his left hand. Matthew Boyd was pretty good last time out and against Erod. I was wrong about that game in particular, Cubs Diamondbacks. That was like a 2-0 game, and I liked the over. So that was a whiff. But the Cubs, I mean, their bats at Wrigley are generally just typically red hot. You get to go against a non-dominant left-hander in Robert Gasser. I like that. I think you could dig into team totals as well if you wanted to play like the over 5.5 on that one there. I didn't search that price, but it's minus 118 at an even 10 over at FanDuel on the total at over 10. So I'm going to go ahead and take that.

0: Let's look at your Reds coming up against Randy Vasquez, who, like, this just keeps happening, man. Randy Vasquez, no strikeouts, doesn't matter. Just, like, mows everyone down these days. Taking on Nick Lodolo on the other side. Reds plus $1.13. San Diego's minus 136. The total's how you want to attack it. Where do you want to go? Because the full game's 9.5, or you can look at the first five as well.
1: Or a Reds team total under 4.5 is another one I don't mind playing with there, minus 130 at DK. I like that because the Reds going up against righties have the lowest WRC plus in baseball, despite playing in Great American Small Park. I'm a Reds guy, so it's tough watching them night in, night out, but this is not a good offense. One weekend in Chicago notwithstanding. I like the under 9.5 at minus 105 at Hard Rock. Partially because the Padres have the fewest homers against lefties in baseball. Lodolo, I don't know how deep he'll go into this game, but I think it'll keep it a little bit lower. Maybe you play the first five under as well if you want to maybe take that and still get to fade the Reds bullpen. That might be a route as well.
0: He's Jeff Erickson. Check him out, rotowire.com, on X, at Jeff_Erickson. Appreciate the conversation as always, my friend, and good luck with all the bets.
1: All right. Thanks as always for having me, Dustin.
0: Great stuff. And you see the Northwestern flag flying in the background for Jeff. Big one with South Dakota State to begin the season. Let's see how they look against those Jackrabbits. We'll go back to college football when we come back in the next segment. I'm doing the core four. Four bets every market as we get set for the season in college and the NFL. It's starting to get expensive, I should note, but we're looking at conference champions. I'm only going long shots. 7-1, 8-1, 9.5-1, and a 15.5-1. That's forthcoming on Cashing Out.
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3: Yeah, buddy, back at it on Cashing Out. I'm Dustin Sweetelson, and I'll be with you all night long as we broadcast per usual from the Circus Sportsbook in downtown Las Vegas. 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College football, week one is here. We have games coming up later this week as we will get started on Thursday with the big boys and the action. We then go to Friday and Saturday, and we even get a little bit of Sunday on Labor Day, getting us set for the football season. It is a beautiful thing to see. It's a beautiful thing to feel. I feel like a new man. I feel changed. I feel different. A lot of feelings, man, on a betting network. I'll move on. I know you're as uncomfortable as I am right now. With that, I want to just look at some line moves real quick as we're about to do the core four, looking at college football conference winners this season. I'm going all long shots with all of these. But some of the biggest line moves that jumped out to me today, we'll begin with the biggest moves. Miami up from minus 21.5 at Stanford to now 24.5. That's a game that I'm a little trepidatious to lay it with Miami. If anything, I would look at Stanford in this spot. Miami's working in a lot of new pieces on offense and defense. Key pieces on defense, new quarterback, a couple new skill guys as well. But for Stanford, they've already played a game under their belt. They get the advantage of having this one at home. And if you go back and look, Miami struggled with Stanford a year ago, and they didn't cover until late in the game. I think Stanford's a bit more competent with the run game, having a quarterback that you have to respect. So because of that, I would lean Stanford catching the points here. Coastal and West Virginia move on the side in total here, up from 17.5 on open to 20.5. That's a three-point move on the side. West Virginia is favored with Oklahoma quarterback Michael Hawkins under center for Rich Rod there in West by God, Virginia. Totals dropped 58 down to 55.5. That's a 2 point move, or 2.5 point move there. I'd consider the under still here. It's 56 at Circa. I just think West Virginia and the way they want to play with Rich Rod, there may be explosives on the ground. They got the transfer running back Cam Cook to come over from Jacksonville State. They're going to lean on the ground. They're going to lean on the running. That's going to keep the clock moving, especially late in this game. I would lean under right now in that matchup. A flip of favorites with UCLA and Cal. We open with Cal minus 1.5. It's now UCLA minus 1.5. I think that's correct. A 3-point move. I do think UCLA is the better team. It's a challenge for Bob Chesney on the road, but I just like the roster he's assembled. And Nico, with a lot of help, especially on the offensive line, I think with the people that were brought in from James Madison and other spots in the portal, I think UCLA is about to send a message here. As much as everyone loves the quarterback, Jackson Chiave Sagapuletele, nailed it, the left-hander for Cal, I think UCLA is the better all-around team. Akron at Wake Forest has gone from 22.5 up to 24.5. 2-point move there. At 24.5, I wouldn't touch it. If it dips under 24, if we can get a 23.5, I will consider a bet on Wake Forest. Akron is a school that, in the portal, they're working in and out all the time. If anyone pops for them, it usually ends up that player goes to another team the following season. Joe Moorhead, formerly a chance at Mississippi State after being really good at Fordham for a while. Quarterback Reese Poffenbarger, fascinating guy to watch this year because he was originally at Albany where he put up monster numbers. Then he backed up Cam Ward, and then I believe he backed up Drew Mestemaker last year at North Texas. So he's learned from the best. He actually played at the beginning of his career at Albany, but we haven't seen him in a lot of

Live action. Akron gives him that chance to finish out his college career. Does he have something left in the tank? Can he make them competitive? I just think Wake, with Jake Dickert as the head coach there, I think it's going to be too much as their quarterback Gio Lopez transfers in from North Carolina. Oklahoma State minus 11.5 at Tulsa. This one goes up to 13.5. This is one where I considered laying it with Oklahoma State, but instead I am going to be on the over in this one. I'll explain more a little bit later on in the show, but I do like the over in Oklahoma State and Tulsa. ECU and Alabama from 25.5 up to 27.5. That's because of Keelan Russell. Also, the total in that game has moved as well, I believe, although I don't have that right now in front of me. That's a mistake by me. Missouri State, Texas A&M, 38.5 up to 40.5. Northern Illinois at Iowa, 29.5 up to 31.5. Oregon State at Houston, up from 18.5 to 20.5. I might bet Houston because I'm very high in them, and I'll explain why as we move along to the core four. So what we're doing here is four bets in every market as we get set for the season, and now we're going to attack the conference champions. And I was already on Memphis to win the American as the first bet in the core four, but I'll go back and explain. If you go get the college football betting guide at VSiN, I believe I'm the only one that was on Memphis to win this league. I am not doing a victory lap too early. I want to point that out. There's plenty of football left to be played. There's opportunities for Memphis to get got along the way as well. But I was buying what they were selling from the jump when they hired Charles Huff. It is just a phenomenal fit for his personality, for the way that he coaches, and the fact that he brought so many key contributors from Southern Miss with him. On top of that, they paid for a quarterback who's had ultra success at the Division II level at West Florida in Marcus Stokes. And I think his mobility, his ability to stay calm in pressure situations, that is going to be on display for this team this year. And more importantly, it's a backing of upside and talent for Memphis. And looking at the rest of this league, it's fading a lot of transition. Navy lost their quarterback, Blake Horvath. UTSA is a team that gets hyped up and doesn't live up to the billing. East Carolina has a new quarterback. South Florida has a new head coach and basically an entire new roster. Army, I'm not buying. Tulane, I'm intrigued by. But that'd be a big turnaround for Will Hall in year one as the head coach. That leads me to Memphis. Memphis is the most talented team in this league. I'm going to back them to finish the job at 7-1 to win the American Conference. Next team we're going to look at here, we go to the Sun Belt. Troy is 8-1 to win this league. And here's the reason why I'm going with them. James Madison is the favorite at plus 270. Billy Napier is the head coach. Any player that was worth anything transferred with Bob Chesney to UCLA. And before that, any player that was worth anything was on Indiana's roster. So what is he inheriting Billy Napier at James Madison? There's plenty of other ways to look. I don't mind taking shots here. But what I want to do is get value. And for Troy, this is a team that was in the conference title game a year ago. There's divisions here. They are favored to win the West again. Also, they return elite defensive production. Donnie Smith, number one in the Sun Belt in sacks with 11 last season, eighth in the nation there. They have all Sun Belt safety Justin Powell back on the back end. This defense was 12th in sacks. They scored the third most defensive touchdowns, 16th in tackles for loss, 9th in red zone touchdown prevention, and they return not one, but two experienced quarterbacks. Goose Crowder, Tucker Kilcrease, both played a season ago. They fixed the O-line in the portal. I'm buying Troy because at 8-1, you get to the title game. I can do something with that ticket. Give me the Troy Trojans at 8-1 in the Sun Belt. In the SEC, I am a big Georgia guy. I love Kirby Smart. I understand the hype behind them this year. But we have to acknowledge it's a lot of new. Now, they didn't hit the portal because they believe in what they have. And I respect that. But I don't know what their upside is. But if I'm going to go Georgia or Texas, I'll choose Georgia. And if I can look for a long shot, if it's LSU or Oklahoma, give me Oklahoma freaking Homa at 9.5-1. John Mateer's healthy. I think that this guy, year three of the Ben Arbuckle system, working all offseason to fix all of his issues, he's going to show what he looks like when he's healthy. He was a Heisman favorite when he was good to go last year. After he got banged up, was never the same guy. More importantly, when you look at this team, the defense is going to pop. They returned 6 on defense as starters, 8 on offense. Linebacking unit, according to PFF, is ranked 5th. D-line is 10th. Top 15 for this team on defense in the secondary. More importantly, an inexperienced O-line from a year ago now is experienced. That went all the way to the playoff. The run game should be better with 2 running backs back. That was the top of their production. They also brought in a Colorado State transfer in Lloyd Avant. I think that this team, top to bottom, can be there in Atlanta playing for the SEC title game. So because of that, I'll take a flyer at 9.5-1. Finally,

0: My favorite of the bunch. We go to the Big 12. It's the Big 12! Shout out to Coach Hawk, Dan Hawkins. The Big 12. I don't understand. Texas Tech people are in my mentions right now. They hate me. I've criticized their coach for running and yapping all offseason long. I don't think they're winning the Big 12. And I think Houston, in the same state, at around 15.5-1, that's the way to look. You have Connor Wegman back, a former five-star with a ton of experience. 65% completion rate, 2,700 pass yards, 33 total touchdowns, 700 rush yards a year ago. They also brought in Mekhi Hughes, who I don't understand why he was not playing for Oregon a year ago. That's fine. 2 years ago at Tulane, 1,400 yards, 15 touchdowns. 2023, 1,378 yards on the ground, 7 touchdowns. They also stole Patrick Overmyer, the tight end from UTSA. He is going to be in that Tanner Koziol role in this offense. They also added Trent Walker from Oregon State, I believe. I wrote down Oklahoma State. 68 catches, 823 yards last year, 900 yards the year prior. Amari Thomas might be the best receiver in this conference, had 966 yards a year ago. On top of that, they bring in three all-conference transfers on the O-line from the MAC. And also in the American, the defense returns a ton of production as well. The D-line got better. They allowed just 22.8 points per game a season ago. I love me, the Houston Cougars, to win the Big 12 at 16-1. Hey, the Pro Football Futures Draft, you want to see it? We have it in a PDF form. All 130 picks from all 13 hosts, win totals, division winners, player props, and more. Just head to VSiN.com/download.
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6: 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It's going to be 120-player fields as opposed to these like 72. There's going to be cuts in all of these. There's going to be more tournaments with bigger prize pools attached. Yeah, you might not get everybody every single week, Wes, but you will get more players kind of dipping in and dipping out. And so we won't have these tournaments where you and I and Kelly come on here and go, well, nobody's playing this tournament. 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Hats off for the tour for not sitting on the fact that Liv's going away and just going, oh, okay, well, we got rid of those guys. Good on us. 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
7: 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Yeah, Joe Pita. Not to necessarily talk baseball, but to talk prediction markets. A little prediction market 101 from Joe with his Wall Street background, hoping to translate from sports betting parlance to a little prediction market currency as well. Plus, Joe Sheehan on Major League Baseball, Mark Borchardt off his Phillies monthly win, him on Major League Baseball as well. It's a numbers game, 10 a.m. Eastern, 7 a.m. Pacific, right here at VSiN, the Sports Betting Network.
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2: As we prepare for week one of college football, we are still on a fact-finding mission, and that's the thing. There's a lot of unknowns. We think we know, and then unfortunately for people like me who bet on NC State over the weekend, we find out we don't know anything, and that's a problem here. Now, as far as some teams that could be intriguing, maybe even to make the college football playoff, they're dealing with unknowns as well. And that's part of the reason why I want to chat with our next guest. I'm Dustin Sweetelson. It's Cashing Out on VSiN, the Sports Betting Network. And I really enjoyed our chats a year ago with Alex Brink, former Wazoo quarterback on the Wazoo Radio Network, also now joining USA Networks as an analyst for the Pac-12 coverage, but long time working in the Elite 11 camp. So he's seen a lot of these quarterbacks that have been named starters at these big programs, and he can give us a little bit of insight of what they are, what they aren't, and what the upside of these teams might be heading into the year. And Alex joins us now on the Progressive Guest Line. Alex, thanks for doing this, man. I always love hearing your expertise. And I want to begin with Alabama, because they had a battle at quarterback. Keelon Russell took on Austin Mack. Russell wins this job. He's going to be the starter for Kalen DeBoer day one down in T-Town. And a lot of people that I've read talking about the upside and the size and the ability to make all these throws, what kind of quarterback can we expect for Alabama with Keelon Russell under center?
3: Yeah, Keelon Russell's a special player. I mean, we saw it firsthand at Elite 11. He's the Elite 11 MVP. He kind of came not out of nowhere, but he wasn't the odds-on favorite to win that competition. And certainly not, that's not everything, but it is a pressure cooker of a moment. And he came out and performed in a big way. And I've just kind of been waiting to hear Russell's name show up in Tuscaloosa. And so it was really no surprise for me that he ends up winning this job. Obviously, I've known Kalen DeBoer a long time, and he's an incredible offensive mind. Match that with the talent of a guy like Russell. I think that could be a pretty special thing.
2: You know, I love Kalen DeBoer. He's won at every stop going back to NAIA. It does feel like the first 2 years the fit has been off, but I don't doubt him as a coach. Do you think like everything will work out with him there in Tuscaloosa, where it's just such a pressure-packed situation? Do you think that it can ultimately be a good fit and they can contend for the SEC title again?
3: That is such a loaded question. I don't even know. I think it's a good fit. I mean, honestly, I do. I think, look, the macro elements to what Kalen DeBoer faces as far as what college football is just so different now than, say, what Nick Saban faced, right? Like, he is in the player movement era. It's going to be nearly impossible to establish, you know, a consistent kind of dynastic run in college football. It's just not going to happen. And so, the key is, and you made the point, is can he find a way to compete for the SEC championship? And I think he can, right? And I think as he continues to kind of put his imprint on that program, he's going to find a way to make it happen. And just think about last year. I mean, early season loss that probably would have kneecapped most coaches and programs in his situation, and to be able to bounce back in a big way. I think DeBoer will be just fine. I think Keelon Russell is a special player, and I do think they'll figure it out.
2: Yeah, I hope he does, because I think he rules as a head coach. He's good for college football. He's also one of the rational people still around in the sport, which we need. Alex Brink is our guest, sure. USA Network college football analyst at AlexBrink10 on X. Now, just a year ago, this kid was at the Elite 11. That's Faison Brandon, the quarterback for Tennessee. Josh Heupel knows how to pick quarterbacks. He knows how to develop them. I saw

0: maybe act not like yourself or try and kind of fake it. And the guys that really stand out are the guys that are really true to who they are. And I think Brandon showed that. And I think to your point about Josh Heupel, you know, he knows a quarterback when he sees one. He hasn't had one on campus like Faison Brandon, I can tell you that. So I'm excited to see what he does.
1: Yeah, I feel like that's going to be a fun team to watch with the electricity he could bring to the quarterback position for the Vols. How about CJ Carr in Notre Dame? The expectations are through the roof. They missed the playoff a year ago. You've seen CJ for a while here. He's the favorite to win the Heisman Trophy. I think it's warranted. We saw the growth all season long. But when you evaluate him, because to me, I don't know the mechanics. I didn't play quarterback. I just know that that kid's got it. I don't know what it is. I just know he's got it. I saw it come to him in the second half against Miami in week one, and he kind of never looked back. But what stands out to you about CJ Carr as a quarterback?
0: I mean, it's in the genes, right? I mean,
1: yeah.
0: Shoot, like he's got it. You know, he's got it in the family blood. But yeah, I mean, he's obviously you know, there's quarterbacks along the way that, you know, have incredible polish. You know, they kind of know what the expectation of them is and, you know, what they want to be. And I think CJ's always been that guy. Like, he's always worked really hard to put himself in a position to be an odds on, right, Heisman Trophy candidate. And so it is, it is warranted. It's well-deserved that he's getting that recognition. You know, it's hard at a place like Notre Dame where the expectations are so high, both internally and externally. And it is even more difficult when you're replacing a generational talent at running back and then having to, you know, kind of go be the guy. And I think he has a unique ability to potentially, you know, kind of overcome some of those challenges. And so, you know, for CJ, this is all going to be about, you know, making sure he stays true to who he is and that, you know, he doesn't try and do too much. It's easy when you have off seasons like this and your name's kind of out there in such high praise to maybe feel like you got to, you know, score 100 points in one play, right? It's, you know, you can only throw one football at a time. And I think for CJ, if he maintains that, he's going to be just fine.
1: A little bit further down the board is Dante Moore at Oregon, where you're in the Pacific Northwest. You know the expectations are through the roof for the Ducks. They've been eliminated the last 2 years by the eventual national champion. Moore returns for year three in Oregon, second as a starter. What makes this guy tick? Because I watch him play. He obviously could have went to the Jets if he wanted to last year. He opted to come back. If there's anything you think he's working on this year that he needs to fix, is there anything that stands out to you?
0: Well, I mean, I think it speaks to his maturity, first of all, that he decided to come back. You know, it's a great situation in Eugene for him. Dan Lanning's one of the best head coaches in college football right now, in my opinion, and they have a good thing going. And I think, you know, I think for Dante, he knew there's a couple things. You know, people forget, right? As that season was going on and the talk about Dante Moore and whether he's a Heisman Trophy winner, he's going to go to the NFL, whatever it is, you know, that was his first, you know, real season of being the starter. He got, you know, four or five games at UCLA. That was kind of a messy situation as a true freshman, you know, but, you know, he hadn't played a lot of ball up until that point. And so, you know, I think Dante Moore looked in the mirror and was like, I can get a little better physically. I mean, he really changed his body this offseason, put on some weight. I mean, just looks a little different in that aspect. You know, probably watched some of the tape in some of those big games and was like, hey, I can make a bigger impact in the drop back fast game with my decision making. You know, he can do some things off schedule. He's an ultimate competitor. But, you know, I believe this, that he thinks he can even take another step up, you know, which is probably for some people is thinking, wow, it's really impressive. But, you know, Dante Moore has more in the tank, and I'm excited to see what he does for the Ducks.
1: Alex Brink doing an awesome job, USA Network college football analyst at Alex Brink 10. You can find him on X. And I want to ask you about the Pac-12, because you're going to be on the call for a lot of this action this year. And we just love that the Pac-12 After Dark, it's back in our lives. Boise State's the favorite at +160. San Diego State's there at 4-1. I'm hearing a lot of hype about Texas State at +425. Matt Entz and Fresno at 6.5-1. Your Washington State Cougs at 9.5-1. Utah State at 16-1. Oregon State 19-1. And Colorado State with Jim Mora in town rounds it out at 33-1. Let's talk Boise State. They're the favorites to win this league. Does that surprise you when you hear that?
0: I don't know if it surprises me. I mean, Boise State's obviously a fantastic program. Spencer Danielson's done a great job coming in as the head coach. You know, has a real culture there. I mean, that's one thing when you look kind of up and down, the list of Pac-12 schools. There's obviously been a lot of turnover at a lot of different places, and there's some question marks. Whereas at Boise, you got a quarterback coming back. You know, you got a good stable running backs. The defense is always good. I think people kind of feel like, all right, this is.

0: Boise of old. What I would say is that I don't think anybody really knows. I mean, look, I love what San Diego State has done the past couple of years. You know, I think really highly of Sean Lewis and that coaching staff. They bring back a lot of players. 9-3 team last year. I mean, that's a program that's continuing to rise up. Texas State, you mentioned. I mean, look, for the Pac-12 to have a footprint down in Texas is big. They're trying to make a name for themselves. Some real talent on the defensive side of the football. And I think people don't know what to make of a team like Washington State. Kirby Moore comes in from Missouri and, you know, he brings in a fantastic coaching staff, but a ton of new faces on the defensive side of the football. You know, offensively, Cougs bring back almost everybody. They just got to find a quarterback, and they think they found one in UC Davis transfer Caden Pinnock. So I say all that to say that kind of up in the air, right? You got Jim Moore at Colorado State, Utah State, Bronco Mendenhall. I mean, there's some fantastic coaches in the league. I don't know that there's going to be an easy out for anybody, which I don't know if that speaks well, because you want a team to come out of the pack and make it to the playoff, right? So, you know, hopefully somebody, you know, the cream, so to speak, does rise to the top.
1: Well, based on everything you just said, it just means that our late nights are going to be entertaining, because it sounds like fun, different brands of football all coming together there in the Pac-12. We'll be watching on the USA Network at AlexBrink10 on X. Alex, I really appreciate the insight, man. Tremendous as always, and would love to chat throughout the season as well.
0: Yeah, happy to do it. Let me know. Thank you, guys.
1: Awesome stuff from Alex Brink there. Really good stuff, man. When you're around these quarterbacks, when they're figuring themselves out, you kind of see what makes them tick. High praise for him from Keelan Russell, who he said he was just waiting to hear his name announced. And I think that's what a lot of people that I heard on the scene were anticipating. Like, Keelan Russell is just a talent that can't be denied. And if you bench him, you risk the chance of losing him, which could set the program back even further. So he'll be starting in T-Town week one, as will Faison Brandon, who the comps to Lamar, if those are real, oh baby, get the highlights ready to go. When we come back, we'll kick it back to the NFL. Core 4 Offensive Player of the Year, a 300-1 that intrigues me.
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2: Coming up later on in the program, three up, three down, previewing the Tuesday card in Major League Baseball. 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Bottom of this hour, we go to Los Angeles where Aaron Donald is going to be playing next to Myles Garrett. How does that impact things for the Rams as the expectations have never been higher and their Super Bowl odds have never been shorter, down from 5.5-1 to 5-1 in the betting market? History's not on their sides when you get that short and ultimately finishing the job, winning the Super Bowl. Has not happened that often. If you want some insight into previewing the season, well, we've updated our NFL betting guide. Some of the interesting elements that were added today that jumped out to me, I'm going to share with you right now. You should go check them out. One, Aaron Moore with a nice write-up on Jacob Rodriguez, the rookie linebacker out of Texas Tech in Miami, to win Rookie of the Year, Defensive Rookie of the Year, 15-1. That is one that I agree with completely, and I really liked Aaron Moore's reasoning for that. Jensen Lewis from VSiN by the Books, he wrote up the Jaguars to make the playoffs. It is so weird. People are so low on them. I was just DMing with my buddy Mike Davis down in Valdosta, Georgia, pro sports bettor. We're going back and forth. Like, why is everyone so anti-Jaguars? The defense is loaded. They have plenty of weapons on offense, and Liam Cohen knows what he's doing, so I don't get it, and I love J. Lou writing up them to make the playoffs. Mitch Moss, who is the king of the futures bets, he had a few that I liked. Omarion Hampton, most rushing yards, 12-1, most rushing touchdowns, 18-1. I think that totally tracks when you factor in Mike McDaniel coming in as the head coach there. So plenty of things to look at as far as the updated NFL betting guide is concerned. And then Matt Eumanns, who's as sharp as it comes on everything that he bets on, but he had three write-ups where I went, yes, yes, yes, you're going to have to get the guide. How do you do that? You become a VSiN Pro. You can sign up for as little as $9.99. 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Let's hopefully find some more winning futures as what we're doing to preview the season. We did it with baseball. It looks like it's going to be relatively successful. Now we're doing it with football. The core four bets every market as we get set for the season. And today I want to talk Offensive Player of the Year. So this is an award that I've hit two out of the last 3 years. I hit Saquon 30-1 2 years ago. The year prior, I had Christian McCaffrey. I want to say that one was like 12-1, somewhere in that range. But either way, 1-2 of the last three. We did not win last year. We were all in on Bijan Robinson. More on him in just a second. But go back and look. 2015 to 2011, here are the results. 6 running backs, 4 receivers, 5 quarterbacks. But a quarterback has not won since 2018. That was Patrick Mahomes. Since then, it was Michael Thomas of New Orleans, a receiver. Derrick Henry, running back with the Titans. Cooper Kupp, Justin Jefferson back-to-back as receivers. Then we had 2 running backs, CMC, Saquon Barkley, and Jackson Smith and Jigba a year ago, receiver. 1 Offensive Player of the Year. So for receivers, the benchmark we're looking at, probably right around 1,800 yards receiving. Michael Thomas was at 17, Cooper Kupp was at 19, JJ was at 18, JSN just under 18. So I think that 17, that's kind of the minimum you'll need to achieve that. For running backs, we're going to need 2,000 scrimmage yards. That's what Todd Gurley had when he won this award in 2017. Derrick Henry, Christian McCaffrey, Saquon Barkley. I need 2,000 scrimmage yards from those guys. So for receiver, you need someone capable of 115 catches, 1,700 plus yards, someone capable on the ground. For running backs, 2,000 yards or 2,000 scrimmage yards and some great touchdown production. The record does seem to matter for this award. Last 10 winners on teams between 11 and 14 wins, 7 won at least 12 games, 0 won 10 games or fewer. So we need about 11 wins if we're going to win this award. We also have not had a repeat winner for Offensive Player of the Year since Peyton Manning did so in 2013. Drew Brees won in 2008 and in 2011. And then back in the day, Marshall Faulk won three in a row. Terrell Davis won two in a row.

Barry Sanders, two in a row, and some others way back in time. So here's what we're going to do to attack this award. I'm going to go top of the board, super short, and I'm going to go super long. So instead of just kind of spreading it out, a couple here, a couple there, we have four bets to place. I am fading Jahmyr Gibbs at the top. Jahmyr Gibbs has the best situation. That's why he's 5.5 to 1. But that he should not be almost double the odds of Bijan Robinson. I don't understand that. On top of that, I'd hate to be early to the party where I loved Bijan last year and I was all in on it and it looked good for a while and then it fell apart. I'd hate to be a year early and him actually win the award this year, and I think the situation shakes out where he could have massive production. That's even with Tua Tagovailoa at quarterback, who I think is absolutely burnt toast. But Kevin Stefanski hasn't had a player like this in a long time. The last time he did was Nick Chubb. What he did with Nick Chubb and then with Kareem Hunt for a couple years together, he let them pound the rock. Chubb had 1,067 yards in 2020, 12 touchdowns. Hunt had 841, 11 total touchdowns in that season. The following year, Hunt was gone. Chubb had almost 1,300 yards on the ground, 8 touchdowns. Chubb in 2022 had 1,500 yards. We're not even factoring receiving, which Bijan Robinson is Saquon Barkley borderline wide receiver level at catching the football here. Last few years, Stefanski didn't have much of a run game in Cleveland. I think that changes this year with having Bijan Robinson. He is going to feed him. And I think Bijan coming off a year where he had 1,400 rush, 820 receiving yards, I think you can expect the receiving yards to come down a little bit, but not that much. I anticipate Atlanta losing from behind. And if Tua is the quarterback, he can't push it downfield. He's going to need the catching ability of Bijan Robinson, the ability to make big plays, take short passes a long way for this offense to function. I just think that Bijan Robinson is such a necessary focal point for this offense. He's going to have a monster season. We could get 1,600 rushing yards. We could get 600-700 receiving yards. Because of that, I think Bijan Robinson is the play at the top of the board at 10-1. Now, even with him right now in the market is wide receiver Ja'Marr Chase of the Cincinnati Bengals. I am very high on the Cincinnati Bengals. It is a very dangerous proposition to be all in on the Cincinnati Bengals. I already like Joe Burrow MVP. I already like Dexter Lawrence to be Defensive Player of the Year for a long shot at 100-1. I like Zach Taylor 35-1 for Coach of the Year. That is the scariest sentence I've ever said out loud here on VSiN. But that's what we're doing. And if I believe in all those things, I should believe in Ja'Marr Chase as well. He has come out and said that he wants to set the touchdown record. Can he? I think he can. 2025 in 8 games with Burrow, he had 1,400 yards and 8 touchdowns. Finished third in voting for this award in 2024, where he had 1,700 yards, 17 touchdowns, and averaged 1.5 yards per game. More importantly, he's never won this award. And I think if the Bengals get to the promised land, it's the chemistry of Burrow along with Ja'Marr Chase that's going to guide them there. I like Cincinnati as a long shot for the Super Bowl around 20-1. We're going to go all in, and I can't wait to see how we lose all of these because the Cincinnati Bengals always let you down, but I don't care. The situation makes too much sense. There is too big of a sense of urgency for this franchise with so much on the line this year. Ja'Marr Chase is going to have a monster year, and as long as Joe Burrow is healthy, he will. Now, here are two long shots we're looking at here. Brock Bauer, 65-1 to win Offensive Player of the Year. I bet it last year and he got hurt. I'm going to bet it again. Clint Kubiak takes over at OC. What did he do a season ago in Seattle? He fed the ball to his best player. That was Jackson Smith and Jigba on the way to winning the Offensive Player of the Year. Now he has Brock Bowers, who's by far the best receiving option, and he has a veteran in Kirk Cousins throwing him the football. Kirk Cousins, in his rejuvenation a season ago, how did he get back to being a QB1 in the league? That was by involving Kyle Pitts at the end of the season, very much in the Atlanta offense. If Kirk Cousins wants to remain the starter, he will make sure that Brock Bowers has the football. And a tight end's never won this award. But if anyone's going to do it to me, it is Brock Bowers. This is a guy that is physically an anomaly at the position. His ability to make plays in space, to run people over. He has great soft hands, and he is a size mismatch for just about everyone who's going to defend him. He set the Raiders rookie record for most receptions in a single season his rookie year. He was injured in year two, 84 catches for 630 yards. But if he has a monster season, and I think he can, I absolutely think Brock Bowers can be your Offensive Player of the Year. It's a long shot for a reason, but I like the upside. And speaking of upside, that's where we're going for our final play for Offensive Player of the Year. Jaylen Waddle of Denver

0: is 300-1. Saw a tweet, we're moving the sticks. Daniel Jeremiah had high praise for Waddle. Quote, I think Jalen Waddle is going to have a monster season in Denver. I agree with that. Cortland Sutton is a nice guy to hit over and over again. Jalen Waddle is a guy who could take a short pass a long way. He's a splash player. He's a big play guy. He picks up monster chunks, and for the first time in a long time, he has a quarterback throwing him the football that can actually throw him the football. Bo Nix may not be the best, but he's better than whatever Tua was for the last few years. He had 910 yards a year ago with subpar quarterback play. Go back to his second year in 2022. He had 1,300 yards, 8 touchdowns. Now he's going to operate in this Davis Webb offense. Can Jalen Waddle make enough big burst plays to get in this conversation? I'll take the flyer at 300-1. Since we're going so short at the top, 2 10-to-1s, I wanted to go a little bit longer with the fourth bet here in the core four. That's where we stand with that. Where do we stand with the Los Angeles Rams? The Super Bowl favorite at 5-to-1. They bring back Aaron Donald. What's been the vibe like at Rams camp? We'll break it down next on Cashing Out.
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7: On Tuesday's episode of Money Moves, we are in the thick of it. 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
2: 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I'm Dustin Sweetelson. 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I should note, new SiriusXM channel is 189. Little slip there, as I'm just used to 158. 189 is the new channel. Make sure you set it and forget it. Once it's in your favorites, you don't have to do anything over on SiriusXM. Now, on Sunday, it was not a shocker, but we finally got the news we were waiting for. Aaron Donald is back as a member of the Los Angeles Rams. With that news, their odds move from 5.5 to 1 to win the Super Bowl down to 5 to 1. The win total is 11.5, and they are now the odds-on favorite to win the NFC West. To take us inside the building, inside the mindset of the Rams, we go out to the Progressive guest line. We welcome in Michael Duarte, California Post sports writer at Michael J. Duarte. You can find him on X, and he joins us now on the Progressive guest line. So, Michael, you weren't shocked by it. You were waiting for the news. But what was the vibe like once the Rams finally announced that Aaron Donald, the future Hall of Famer, was returning to play alongside Myles Garrett?
3: Yeah, Dustin, we were not shocked by the news. And even Aaron came out on Sunday and said, you know, he'd known for 2 weeks he was coming back. So really, the timing, I guess, kind of surprised a little people. But if you knew that the 53-man roster was up and the Rams really would have liked to have either known by then if he was going to be on it so they could save that spot for him and not have to, you know, waive a player and make him see if they could go through waivers and clear. Obviously, there's a mental, physical, and emotional part, as you know, of waivers, Dustin. But to clear that and come back on the practice squad, they really wanted a decision by the afternoon Sunday. And so Aaron Donald said, I'll be in the building. Let's go. I'm ready to go. And as you saw in his signature, I'm back. And at Rams training camp in Woodland Hills, even though on Sunday it was not as hot as it had been the few days before, they had pushed practice to late in the evening. They pushed everything back an hour for the media because Aaron was coming back. It felt like, I don't know, it felt kind of like when Shohei Ohtani signed with the Dodgers, as just far as the level of star power that was there. All the media in LA showed up. Cameras were everywhere. Even Aaron, as he first walked onto the practice field with his teammates for the first time, collectively as a group looked at us and said, damn, there's a lot of cameras here today. And that's the first time all summer I have seen that many cameras at Rams. So they had the attention of the second biggest market in sports.
2: Michael Duarte is our guest, California Post, covering the Rams there at Michael J. Duarte on X. I mean, the vibes have to be incredible covering this team because they're Super Bowl or bust. They don't care about anything other than winning a championship this year. With Donald coming back, have you heard anything about how much they plan to use him? Because they paid him $20 million with $10 million more in incentives. And I think for some of us, we were thinking, you know what, well, maybe he's on a pitch count. Maybe they select the opportunities to add him. But I guess if you were going to get him out of retirement, you had to make it worth his while. How do you see him fitting into this defense? Do you expect at 35 years old, the old Aaron Donald to show up here?
3: Yeah, that's the biggest question, and that is the question that everyone has, including Aaron Donald himself. Is the old elite three-time defensive player of the year, arguably one of the greatest defensive tackles of his generation, is he going to be at the same level now at 35 years old, 2.5 years removed from the last time he stepped on a football field? Now, he told me that he got his old speed coach out from Pitt, same guy he's had since high school out here to train him. He's been doing this for 14 weeks, Dustin. I did the math. I looked back. That's before the Myles Garrett trade. Now, the Rams knew they had this Myles Garrett trade with the Browns in place at the end of April during the NFL draft. So my guess is Aaron knew Myles Garrett would be on his way. And when he knew that, he started to ramp up the training to see if he can do this. And he changed his mind over the last 14 weeks more than the leaves change colors in the season, in the fall. Because there is days where he's like, I can't do this anymore. My body's not responding. And then there's days, as he told me, he looked faster and maybe better than he did now that his body has had 2.5 years to rest from the grind of, you know, a yearly NFL season that included playoffs. He said to me he is 100% sure he is back and elite to the player that he was before, and he would not have come back and not have taken this roster spot and not have soaked up $20 million off the cap.

0: gap, as you just mentioned, if he didn't feel he could be the Aaron Donald of old, the elite Aaron Donald. I'm going to push back on that, Aaron, if you're listening or watching VSiN with Dustin and I right now. You got to go out there and step on the field and play 11 of 11. You can do as much as you want in these trainings and, you know, put a helmet on and go out there. But we got to see it now on the field, 11-11. But I think when he got wind that Myles Garrett was coming, the idea of him not being doubled and triple teamed like he was the majority of his career. Same thing for Myles Garrett. I believe he's like the second, him and Micah Parsons, 1 and 2 as far as the most double and triple defensive players off the edge in the NFL. I think both their eyes lit up, and they've been texting about this for a long time. So I think that's another big reason why he thinks he can not only come back and be very close to where he was, but actually perform and put up numbers, because he's not going to be getting double and triple teamed like he was in the past.
1: Michael Duarte is our guest, California Post, at Michael J. Duarte. You can find him on X. Now, the Rams did make another move last week that kind of went under the radar. In the offseason, they let Tutu Atwell walk to Miami and sign a contract, and then they traded a backup running back for him last week. I'm curious, does that mean anything maybe with Puka Nacua in his future? What can we make of the move of bringing Atwell back after letting him leave via free agency just a few months ago?
0: Yeah, I would say that is less having to do with a potential Puka Nacua suspension, which we still know the NFL is investigating and hasn't made a decision on. You know, I could see him getting a game. I could see him getting no more than maybe 2 games. I could also see a scenario, Dustin, where they don't suspend Puka at all. Obviously, you know, there were charges filed, but they were dropped. And now this is, you know, pending on him going to the rehab facility, which he did. Now this has become a civil issue and not a legal issue for him. Alaric Jackson, that's another case altogether. He might also get suspended on the offensive line. But, you know, the depth chart and the way you see Sean McVay use his receivers, Devontae Adams is his outside guy. Puka is his kind of inside outside guy, physical, yards after catch. I look at a guy like Jordan Whittington as a good backup for him. CJ Wilson, a rookie coming in, he's another guy. So I don't see Tutu Atwell playing the same position as Puka Nacua on the field. But I think that they knew they weren't going to keep Hunter, who was the running back they traded, you mentioned, to Miami. Sean McVay really used the word trust a lot, especially with guys who could block in the running game. That's why he trusts Ronnie Rivers. That's why you have this two-headed monster of Kyren Williams and Blake Corum. And so I think it was a matter of they knew they weren't going to keep him. That was a guy that probably would have made the roster. So let's shop out there, see what players available maybe that we could bring in that we can use as a weapon, knowing that we're probably not going to keep Hunter. And maybe the Dolphins said, hey, we're probably not going to keep Tutu Atwell. And Sean McVay, who was part of the team that drafted Tutu Atwell and believed in him and loved him from the beginning and blames himself for why he hasn't utilized him to the best of his abilities. He knows what Tutu is capable. Tutu knows Sean's system. I think that was a no-brainer, knowing he was available and they wanted to move Hunter to bring him in and have another guy that knows Sean's system and they can use a weapon, because Tutu's weapon is speed and speed on the outside. Sometimes you can use him in the run game, and you can also use him on special teams, which we know was Achilles heel for them, last season as well, Dustin.
1: Michael, the season opens in Australia. I hope the Post wasn't paying for you to go to the game, because you won't be staying very long if you're traveling with the team. Niners and Rams, LA's laying 3.5, total's 48.5, but the Rams are going to fly in basically right before the game, the day before the game, play it, then come back. They'll have like 10, 11 days rest between that game and week 2 against the Giants on Monday Night Football. But when you heard they were doing this, what kind of questions were brought up to McVay and company?
0: Yeah, we knew they were doing this back when training camp opened, Dustin, back at the end of July over at Loyola Marymount College here, university here in L.A. And so we're not surprised, because this has been the exact process for traveling, especially when you travel, I guess, internationally, when they go to London every now and then, as they did last season. And so we weren't surprised. This is something that McVay picked up in that COVID year in 2021, which is when they won the Super Bowl. And they've had a lot of success with it since then. And that is flying the night before, getting into your destination, not having a chance for your body to acclimate with the time change or with your body clock, go out there, play the game of football, and then just get back on the plane and fly back home. We call it touch and go. And so that's what they're doing. They're touching down, they're playing a game, and they're going. For me, I love it, because as the LA Rams writer, there was a touch and go situation at the Post, Dustin, where I would have been going to Australia, but they wanted someone out there for a week plus to be with the 49ers, to be at camp, to be on Jed York watch, as many other watches out there with the Niners and all the drama they have. And so they chose our 49ers.

0: writer is going to be out there. So we do, or we are sending the post is sending someone, but sending someone who can go cover the Niners for the 8 days, you know, that the Niners will be there, where I can stay here and cover from here, since the Rams are going to be there. Probably they will be in Australia less time than they will actually be on the air traveling to Australia.
1: Well, I mean, for Jed York, you should probably just hire the FBI. They can help you with the monitoring of that situation. He's Michael Duarte. Yeah. Read him in the California Post, senior writer there, at Michael J. Duarte on X. Appreciate the time as always, man. Look forward to chatting all season long, because I believe this team is going to be relevant for a very long time.
0: You nailed it, man. The funny thing, though, is you said those 5.5-1 odds went from 5.5-1 to 5. So that tells you just how much of a Super Bowl favorite they were before the first ballot Hall of Famer, three-time defensive player of the year, Aaron Donald, came to join them. So, yeah, I think they're going to be there and amongst the subjects all season long. Thanks for joining. Thanks, Dustin.
1: Thanks, Michael. Appreciate the time as always. When we return, 3 Up, 3 Down, previewing the baseball card coming up on Tuesday. Plus, an article in the VSiN NFL Updated Betting Guide led me to 2 NFL bets for week 1. I'll share them next on Cashing Out.
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1: 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We had a fun show tonight, guys. 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Now, those are sorted hour by hour. Here's how things went down. Hour number one, Tanner Morgan, Big Ten Network, former Minnesota QB. Great breakdowns, reacting to week zero, looking ahead to week one as well. Gary Seegers joined us. He is a college football handicapper. He had great insight on a few games that jumped out to him on the betting board for week one in college football. Jeff Erickson with a plethora of plays in hour number two in Major League Baseball. You want those, you can go to VSiN.com/picks and check them all out. Earlier this hour, Alex Brink giving us some insight into some of these young quarterbacks we're going to see for the first time in college football this year. Faison Brandon at Tennessee, Keelan Russell at Alabama, and more. And then this last segment, about 15 minutes ago, Michael Duarte on the Rams, adding Aaron Donald back into the fold on their defensive line. You missed any of that, you can always go back, download the show wherever you get your podcasts. With that, let's turn our attention to Tuesday. Plus, we have college football and NFL bets we have added up at VSiN.com/picks. We like to break down the baseball card by highlighting the pitchers or lowlighting the pitchers in three up, three down. Here are the pitchers on the right side of up lately. And Randy Vasquez, man, my dude is doing it with smoke and mirrors. He doesn't miss bats. He doesn't get strikeouts. But the results are there. And Randy Vasquez and the Padres take on the Reds at Great American Ballpark. Cincinnati's plus 113. You can get the Padres, I saw, minus 130 at one shop. 9.5 is the total. But over his last five, the righty for San Diego has a 2.57 ERA. Just 12 strikeouts, though, in 28 innings. 0.64 whip. I considered going chalk and taking Randy Vasquez in San Diego here, but the way things are going for me, I know that would blow up in my face. As Cincinnati's good against lefties, they have some good power, they would obviously decimate him just because I am on them. I am not betting this game, so you can feel free to do so. Lodolo at plus 113 does intrigue me, but I am going to walk away. I'm not going to touch this one. Randy Vasquez, though, comes in very fine form. A game I am going to have a bet on is the Yankees and the Angels. And we're not highlighting Gerrit Cole here. We're highlighting the Angels starter, Grayson Rodriguez. Dude always had a live arm in Baltimore. He could just never stay healthy. Yankees are minus 186. The Angels are plus 153. Your total here is 8. The total is where I'm looking. Give me the under 8 in this matchup between these two teams because Grayson Rodriguez, I think, is capable of keeping the Yankees' bats at bay. Over his last five, a 2.93 ERA, 29 strikeouts and 27 2/3, a 1.16 whip. He's kept offenses in check lately. Cleveland, just one earned run in 5 2/3. At Houston, shutout baseball for 7 innings. So the last two starts specifically, really good for Grayson Rodriguez. And I'm not scared of the Yankees as long as Aaron Judge remains out of that lineup. So give me the under 8 in the Yankees and the Angels. How about this name? A name you're not used to seeing on the 3-up side of things. Randy Dobnak, Kansas City Royals right-handed starter. Over his last five starts, Dobnak has a 2.81 ERA. 20 strikeouts and 25 2/3, a 1.56 whip. You know, he's gotten to face some lesser opponents, but at the same point in time, serviceable in some other spots as well. At Toronto, last time out, 3 earned, 6 innings. For Randy Dobnak, that's pretty solid. Looking at Kansas City coming up here on Tuesday, Royals minus 120 against Tyler Phillips and the Fish of Miami. They're even money. Total's 9.5. If I was doing anything, I would back Kansas City. I just think the offense combined with Dobnak looking pretty solid lately, that's the direction I would look, but that is not an official play for me on Tuesday. Connor Prelip is one of the usual guys we see in the three down side of things, and that's where he is to headline this thing right now. Minnesota, are they going with an opener, Andrew Morris? Last I looked, it was Connor Prelip. I just want to see if maybe I missed a change here because we are seeing Andrew Morris listed right now. Let me spell Prelip correctly while we were doing this. And

I'm seeing Prelip. Seeing someone talk about Prelip maybe being shut down. Okay, that's news. Either way, if he ends up being in a bulk role and they're just using an opener, you got to fade Connor Prelip. This is a guy who has a 7.76 ERA over his last five. He's gotten shelled all season long. The strikeout numbers are solid, but taking on Detroit and Troy Melton, you can go minus $1.20 with Detroit. Oh, they burnt me last time in a low-scoring game where I backed Melton, but he's been in really good form. I would lean Detroit minus $1.20, but we'll find out who the starter is in the next few hours here. Colorado is going to throw Gabriel Hughes, and over his last five starts, my guy's got a 10 ERA. 17 strikeouts, 23 and a third innings, a 1.71 whip. On the other end, Baltimore throws Kyle Bradish, who's minus 142. Rockies are plus 118, totals 11. I'd lean Baltimore minus 142. I'd lean Baltimore run line minus 1.5 plus 104, but I am not going to bet that one. Hughes is a fade, though. Maybe Baltimore team total is the best way to attack that one. And then finally, Nick Lodolo, and this is part of the reason why I am not betting on the Reds, taking on San Diego. Although, if all my information has put me in the wrong direction lately, then maybe I would fade my own information. Fade that Vasquez has been hot, which is not my information. It's just a statement of fact. And Lodolo has not been good. Lodolo has 7.71 ERA over his last four starts, a 1.84 whip. That is not good. Man, that's a tough game to call because I think Lodolo is the better pitcher, but Vasquez is the hotter arm right now. Complete stay away from me in that matchup. I am just going to be on the under in the Angels and the Yankees. And I'm also going to take, yeah, that's it. Under 8 on the Angels and the Yankees is the only play for me coming up on Tuesday so far. I may add later on in the day at VSiN.com/picks, but if you go to VSiN.com/picks, you'll see I added a couple of NFL plays for week one. And when I was perusing through the updated NFL betting guide over at VSiN.com, Steve Mackinnon, our numbers guru, with awesome stuff that I was already wanting to bet these. This was the hammer that put it over the top. So go to VSiN.com/subscribe, become a pro. You can start for as little as $9.99, save 50% off an annual subscription. But Steve Mackinnon has an article in this NFL betting guide update. 12 money-making week one NFL betting systems. System numero uno. It is divisional home underdogs are 18-14-2 straight up, 25-9 against the spread in week one since 2009. The team that fits that mold, the New York Giants, catching three against the Cowboys. There's still threes out there in the market. I love the Giants here. I think they're going to be much better, especially on defense. They brought in linebackers who can go sideline to sideline. They couldn't stop the run last year. That's going to help. And they also have pass rushers coming out of everywhere, plus upgrades at the corner spots, which was a huge, huge issue for this team a season ago. I think the offense will be fine. Give me the Giants catching three at home week one against the Cowboys. And then the next one, system number three for him, NFL opening week road teams that won between 4 and 6 games the year prior are 56-24-5 against the spread. That's 70% since 2004, up 30.6 units. One of those plays is New Orleans. I took New Orleans catching the 7 on the road at the Lions. I'm not high on New Orleans this year like a lot of people are who think that they can win the division, but I'm also not high on Detroit. I think that Detroit is highly overrated because their schedule is so good, and I think the schedule maybe is assuming that New Orleans is going to be easier than it actually is. You have a quarterback coming back in Shuck full of confidence. You have a coach in Kellen Moore who I trust to win on the margins, and I think there's a lot of availability to exploit the Lions and their weaknesses. Secondary was bad before they lost Terrion Arnold. They're also going to be without a safety to start the season for the first 4 weeks. You combine that with the offensive line struggles that I anticipate from them with so many injuries, so many guys out the last couple of seasons, and that was the benchmark for a Dan Campbell-led team. Give me New Orleans catching a touchdown on the road at the Lions in week one. As far as college football is concerned, I added a couple of plays up at VSiN.com/picks. One I got a good number on, one I got a bad number on. The first one is Oklahoma State and Tulsa. Give me the over 57.5 here. You have a new offense, a new system, a whole new staff coming into Stillwater. And Tulsa did win this game in Stillwater last year, 19-12. This is a totally new-look team. Actually, I think both teams are going to be very different-looking this upcoming season. But 90 new players for the Pokes. Drew Mestermaker comes in, and he brings weapons with him. He's got his running back from North Texas, Caleb Hawkins, who ran for over 1,400 yards, 29 touchdowns. Tulsa was 111th versus the run a season ago. He also has his slot receiver, Wyatt Young,

0: at 1,200 yards and 10 touchdowns. Justin Bowick, the transfer from Illinois, is a freak. Chris Barnes from Wake had over 500 yards and 3 touchdowns last year. There's going to be plenty of scoring. I also think that you're going to get scoring out of Tulsa here. Eric Morris, the head coach of Oklahoma State, 11-6 to the over as a road favorite, 16-8 to the over in the non-conference. He's 14-3 to the over when the total's between 56.5 and 63. I also took Liberty, plus 6.5 at James Madison. There are sevens out there. You could do that. I also like the under in this matchup between two mid-major type teams in the groups. But Liberty, plus 6.5 is the way I'm looking in that one. As Jamie Chadwell, bad running game a year ago, they fix those issues. They also have continuity. While JMU and Billy Napier have basically an all-new team that they're going to trot out there week one, give me the continuity, give me Liberty in that run game, plus the 6.5 right now against James Madison in week one. That'll do it for us here on Cashing Out, but stay with VSiN all day long. It gets started 7 a.m. Eastern with VSiN by the books.
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3: The Browns keeping three quarterbacks, Deshaun Watson, Shedeur Sanders, and Taylen Green, as well as a quarterback on IR, Dylan Gabriel. The Browns named Deshaun Watson the starter last week. They'll open up at Jacksonville on September the 13th at Everbank Stadium at 7.5-point road underdogs. The season gets underway September the 9th, a Wednesday night. Seahawks hosting the Patriots as 3.5-point favorites at Lumen Field. 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
2: Cashing Out rolls on from the Circa Sportsbook in downtown Las Vegas. I'm Dustin Sweetelson. We are transitioning from week zero to week one in college football. The college ranks, it has center stage, at least for this next week before the NFL returns. To help us get set for week one, find some numbers that maybe the market is miscalculating, we're going out to the Progressive Guest Line. Welcome in Gary Seegers right now at Gary WCE. The WCE stands for Winning Cures Everything. And he joins us now on the Progressive Guest Line. Gary, buddy, I appreciate you doing this tonight. And you're based in Memphis, so I'm very curious your take on what went down over the weekend as the Memphis Tigers come to Las Vegas. They knock off UNLV 27-21. What's it like in town right now where Charles Huff is a national darling? How much belief do you have in this Memphis team this season?
3: We knew the roster was going to be outstanding. We knew they had good offensive linemen, good defensive linemen. We didn't know we were going to get that because he's kept everything really close to the vest. In Memphis, we're happy. We're happy with the Tigers right now because we went from a coach that did less with more to a coach that really shows some fight, really has some dog in him, and it's a welcome change in the Bluff City.
2: I love that. I love that for you guys. Before we move on to week one, just want to get your thoughts on anything that jumped out in week zero. You had Virginia with the drubbing of NC State. You and I were texting about it. I was on NC State, and I was like, you know what? Should have just bet the under. You were on NC State, too? Okay, that was a rough one. And then I had the USC team total. That was a rough one. We got a couple right, though. I had the under in North Dakota State. Your biggest takeaway, maybe it's what Bill Belichick and company did in Dublin, Ireland with the win over TCU. What stands out to you from week zero?
3: Week zero is, especially with having eight games this year as opposed to four last year, it's one of those where everybody's going to overreact, and maybe you can profit off of that overreaction. North Carolina did not look like a good football team. That just looked like a bad TCU team. And we have seen Ireland do this to teams before, right? Kansas State had the same thing happen last year. Four of the last 5 years, the underdog has won outright in Ireland. It doesn't necessarily mean anything. Northwestern beat Nebraska a few years ago and didn't win a single game when they got back stateside. So I'm going to maybe take it with a grain of salt. We'll see what North Carolina looks like. That defensive line looks better for him. I mean, that number 90 can absolutely play, and nobody had even thought about him. So I'm not going to take away too much from these. USC, that's another one of those where looked really good when they were up 35-3, and then it looked like they just completely took their foot off the gas and maybe gave a little gas to San Jose State. So I don't know what to make of San Jose State now going to Eastern Michigan this week where they're a 3.5-point dog, but they got to travel. And it's after they played USC, and they maybe put a little more into that fourth quarter than they should have. This is a weird time of year, especially with the way that things are changing in college football, because we don't know what these rosters look like. It's very different. Like Virginia, we knew, or at least had an idea of what that offensive line was going to look like. We didn't know what that defense was going to be like. No. And they look outstanding. So that's Virginia is the thing that I would take away the most from week one, because that offensive line and a running quarterback in Bo Perbula, like that travels. So they look like a contender in the ACC, and I did not expect that.
2: Yeah, I agree with everything you said. Not much to take away from North Carolina. In fact, I kind of like going under the 4.5 at +255. You can get under 5.5, and you could still get plus money on that. The point you brought up about San Jose State is fascinating because they go and take on Eastern Michigan this week. Eastern Michigan, we have no idea how good they are. I can't tell if it's good that they covered a big number against Sac State, or it's bad that they didn't cover by more against Sacramento State. That number's 3.5 right now for San Jose State at Eastern Michigan. So I thought it was a great point by you. Let's stay with a MAC school with one of your plays this week. You have Michigan and Toledo you're looking at. And look, Jason Candle, I know a lot of people around here who are not a fan of Jason Candle. They think it's a net positive that he left Toledo. I don't know. I feel like Jason Candle might have been good to me a time or two as a dog. But Michigan State is laying 9.5 in the market, total down from 49.5 to 47.5, and they've got a new head coach in Pat Fitzgerald. What do you see in this matchup?
3: I am just

0: part about Mercer last year. That's the Atkinson kid, and he's over at Oregon State now. It looks like he's going to take that job from Malik Murphy. This Toledo team, they're around number 100 as far as full roster talent. Michigan State is about top 50. And when you start looking at the line of scrimmage, Michigan State's got great coaching. And if you think Pat Fitzgerald is not foaming at the mouth to get back on the football field, his team always has an attitude. I don't see it. I don't see where Toledo can hang in this game because they just don't have the bodies for a matchup like this. There's a lot of people that seem to love Toledo right now. So I'm keeping an eye on it, but I've already got a play on Michigan State at 9. But yeah, you said it's at 9.5 right now. As long as that thing's under double digits, I mean, I love the Spartans at home.
1: Yeah, I'm seeing Circa's at 9. So, I mean, you could lay, I might lay that as well. I think the point about Pat Fitzgerald is perfect. He is ready to show college football that he deserved a job the last couple years. He's going to get that opportunity. And oh, by the way, he has resources now in East Lansing. People are like, oh, no, it's so hard for Jonathan Smith to win there. Yeah, but for Pat Fitzgerald, you compare the resources at Michigan State to what he had at Northwestern. He's like, oh, my God, I can actually recruit football players. I don't have to worry about the academics. I love that. What are you going to do with this Pitt game against Miami of Ohio? Because right now we're looking at the Pitt Panthers minus 16.5 and a total of 48.5.
0: So this is another one of those where Miami Ohio's quarterback looks like he's out. I don't feel good about the quarterback situation at Miami Ohio. This team went to last year and got annihilated in that game. Pitt, of course, Mason Heinschel coming back at quarterback. I feel pretty, they lost some of their best players, but overall number 39 in adjusted returning production. And they've got, again, size advantage, huge, huge mismatch as far as roster talent is concerned. I've got them number 64. Miami, Ohio is number 104. And again, I don't see it. I don't see why anybody would keep this under about 3 touchdowns. Pitt is 8-0 against the spread at home, 8-1 against the spread at home over the last 2 seasons. They tend to cover these numbers against these teams. And, you know, a lot of people not really paying attention to what Cade Bell has done as offensive coordinator. They were number 32 in the country in offensive time per play last year. So pace of play really quick. And Heinschel seems to understand that offense really well. Against lesser teams, Pitt really put up some numbers last year. I like them as well. So I've like 2 favorites right now. The rest of this board is a little weird, but as far as this one, Miami, Ohio plays really well in the MAC against teams that they are on equal footing with. I don't feel great about them being able to cover against a Pitt team at home this Saturday.
1: Yeah, I like where your head's at. Gary Seegers is our guest. Winning Cures Everything is his show. Check it out on YouTube at Gary WCE. On X. I want to ask you about a game that I have a play on, but like I acknowledge when I place a bet, sometimes I let the book okey-doke me, and the plus 7.5 on Baylor with DJ Lagway, I took it. I just think it's a lot of turnover on the other side for Auburn. I love Alex Golish, but I can't lay a touchdown with the transition to the SEC for that school. Did you consider doing anything where right now we're looking at Auburn minus 7.5 and a total of 57.5?
0: I don't like that half point, but with the favorite, I like Auburn here. I don't know that I can trust DJ Lagway. That's my one question about Baylor. As far as the rest of Baylor's roster, I don't feel great about it. There's nothing that stands out to me. There's nothing that, and this is obviously a make or break year for Dave Aranda. When you've got that much pressure on a coach like that, you're bringing in a quarterback that was not able to make it work at Florida in another make or break year for Billy Napier last year. I don't feel great about it. I would lean Auburn here. They are, as far as returning production and whatnot, obviously these aren't Auburn players that are coming back, but these are all players that know Golesh's system.
1: Yeah.
0: And they were able to beat DJ Lagway at Florida last year, 18-16. So they understand how he ticks, what makes him work. I would lean Auburn. Like I got to tell you, I don't like taking favorites.
1: Uh-huh.
0: Like, I hate taking favorites. But at least the card this week, there's been a lot of buyback on some of these dogs, and I'm not seeing it. With Baylor, I'm not seeing it yet. I'm not seeing it yet. That doesn't mean that DJ Lagway can't come out and do something. But I would lean Auburn at least in this position. I mean, it was the same thing last year, right? Auburn was not a good football team, and they annihilated this Bears team in Waco.
1: Totally. But I think your point makes sense in the shift in college football where

0: We're seeing haves versus have-nots in week one. The haves and the have-nots, the gap's never been greater because of the transfer portal and NIL. So we might have to start thinking about more favorites week one, week two, even week three in these out-of-conference matchups. So I get where you're coming from. And look, man, I was on some dead dogs over the weekend. I was on a couple of live dogs. Like, you want to back the dogs. Like, I took Liberty this morning. We only have about a minute to go. I took Liberty this morning at +6.5. And then 30 seconds later, the screen flashes, +7. And I'm like, I could have gotten a +7, 30. What am I doing here? All right, Gary, that was awesome, man. We got to do it again throughout the season. He's Gary Seegers. Check him out. Winning Cures Everything at Gary WCE on X. Thanks for the time, man. And good luck with all the bets.
1: Absolutely. Hope they cash this week.
0: Let's go. Let's ride, baby. I like where his head's at. Michigan State minus the 9, by the way. I think that is absolutely the play. Pat Fitzgerald feels like he was done wrong by college football, forced out at Northwestern, and then backs himself into a job in East Lansing where Jonathan Smith just didn't make sense. That was square peg, round hole. That was a guy who played at Oregon State, had success at Oregon State, now asked to be in the Big Ten. It just wasn't a fit. Pat Fitzgerald won a lot of big games at Northwestern. That's not supposed to be possible. I might be joining Gary on that -9 with Sparty this weekend on Friday night. All right, when we return on Cashing Out, we will stay in college football. John Sumrall ain't scared. Find out what he had to say next.
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0: A little late night action. That's a sentence I didn't say a lot in college. Welcome back into Cashing Out. I'm Dustin Sweetelson. It's VSiN, the Sports Betting Network. Few late games current going on in Major League Baseball. The Phillies with a 2-1 lead over the Arizona Diamondbacks in the eighth inning. We are sweating out a play on the Phillies money line at minus 118. The Angels have opened up a can on the Yankees. 10-1, they lead in the ninth inning. And the Orioles, after a rain delay in the seventh, they have taken the lead on the Rockies. 2-1, in-game totals 5.5. Feels like you have to think about the over. I know you don't have a lot of room here. You only have a couple more innings to go. But man, 5.5 on a game in Colorado. I'm not a meteorologist, so I don't know how that works when you're at that altitude post-rain. Does that make the ball travel further or not? I'd lean over the 5.5, but based on the way things are going for me, you should probably bet the under 5.5. That feels like the lock of the century. Well, week one college football, it is here. We are looking ahead, and a lot of coaches in a few big spots had things to say earlier today. We will hear from them here on the Campus Crawl. We begin with Notre Dame head coach Marcus Freeman. As the Irish enter the season fresh off not making the college football playoff and refusing to play in any of the meaningless bowl games a season ago, they feel the sense of urgency. They have a chip on their shoulder. They're also minus $8 to make the college football playoff, and I would caution Notre Dame fans, because as much as I love this team and as much as I love Freeman, this is a program when a lot is asked of them, when they are expected to do great things, that's when they seem to fail the most. However, Marcus Freeman's not shying away from the expectations. He's coined the phrase, leave no doubt. He discussed that when he joined the Rich Eisen show earlier today.
8: It's the interpretation of the message. A lot of people are running with this thought of, oh, we have a chip on our shoulder. We have to leave no doubt this year because of what happened last year. No, I use it and we use it as a reminder to how do you leave no doubt today that this is the best Monday, that you prepared tremendously. You did everything you were supposed to do to elevate on this Monday. And that's how we're using that as a program, is to leave no doubt with what we have guaranteed. And that's this game in front of us. That's the opportunity we have today and a chance to get better. And so if we do that over and over and over and over, then we'll leave no doubt for the season. But we're not focusing on that. We're using about leave no doubt today.
0: That was Marcus Freeman on the Rich Eisen show. As they open -20.5 against Wisconsin at Lambeau Field, you go back with this Notre Dame team a year ago. They had Jeremiah Love. They had Jadarian Price. They also had a bunch of receivers who are returning. So while they lost those two running backs, they do have weapons on the outside that are coming back. You have Jordan Faison. You have Jaden Greathouse, who was good a couple years ago in the playoff. Micah Gilbert. You have a couple of Ohio State transfers coming in, although Quincy Porter, one of them, is not going to be available here for this game coming up week one against Wisconsin. CJ Carr is the story, as he guided them to a 10-2 year. One loss week one against Miami, where I'd argue if CJ Carr was able to play like he did in the second half in the first half of that game, Notre Dame wins that game. Notre Dame is in the college football playoff. My concern for this team is the expectations element, because if you have been betting on or against Notre Dame over the last 10, 15, 20 years, one thing that always stood out to me is they'd get up for the big boys. If they had a big matchup against an Ohio State, whoever it may be, they'd cover. It was against a Ball State. It was against a Northern Illinois. It was against some team that they should just mop the floor with, that they wouldn't show up. And then in terms of winning a national title, I take everyone back to 2007, Notre Dame, Charlie Weiss. I guess 2006, actually. Notre Dame, Charlie Weiss, Brady Quinn. They went 10-3. That was when the BCS was here. They landed in the Sugar Bowl, not in the national title game, but there was a lot of hype in that Notre Dame team to answer the call. There was also a season with, I believe, Lou Holtz back in the day where things didn't go their way and they fell on their face. Jerry Faust had a season, I think, in 1981. Notre Dame and expectations, they don't always go hand in hand with successful seasons. That's the one thing that I'd warn. Their season this year comes down to two games. You beat BYU and you beat Miami, you're in the college football playoff. You lose to one of them, probably Miami you can get away with, but you lose both those games, you're not in the college football playoff in back-to-back years. Intriguing matchup that I touched on last segment, where I'm taking the bait and that I'm okay with it. I'm more of a DJ Lagway believer than most, and at this point I understand if you've gotten off the hype train, but You've got Baylor taking on Auburn this week in Atlanta, technically a neutral site, but Auburn's only about 2 hours away from the Mercedes-Benz Dome. Auburn's laying 7.5. I'm taking the 7.5 with Baylor. The head coach for Auburn is Alex Golesh. He's very familiar with the quarterback DJ Lagway after beating him a year ago in the Swamp. Here's what Golesh had to say about Lagway.
9: You've got a brand new quarterback and a young guy that is transferring over and has had 2 years at the University of Florida, where obviously played as a young guy, got better and better and better as it went, and now a fully healthy version of DJ Lagway, I would imagine, is the best version of him, and presents a ton of challenges. One, with what he can do with his arm, but two, certainly what he can do with his legs. And in all honesty, if this is the best version of him, is one of the best quarterbacks in the entire country. And again, will present a ton of challenges. And here's a young guy that started a ton of games and is just a junior. So it'll be really interesting.
0: So a lot of hype there from Golesh towards the opposing quarterback in Lagway, who, by the way, his father played running back at Baylor. He goes back to a school that he has familiarity with growing up. Baylor returns 4 starters on the O-line. They have to find some new skill guys. They added players on defense who can get after the quarterback, which is Dave Aranda's bread and butter. And Aranda's 2-0 against the spread, 2-0 to the under on a neutral field as an underdog. He's 19-17 against the spread as a dog, so 2 games above there. Golesh just 1-4 covering as a favorite of 3.5-10. He's also 6-0 to the under in the first 2 weeks of the season. But the narrative people are telling about DJ Lagway, I think, is a bit unfair. If you go back to the loss to South Florida last year, 18-16 in the Swamp, Florida committed 11 penalties for 103 yards. They had 2 major ones on the final drive that ultimately led to a 58-yard field goal and a walk-off win for the Bulls. But you had one guy flagged and ejected on the final drive for spitting at someone, and then another player called for pass interference. Billy Napier also had a chance to put the game away and called for 2 passes in the final few minutes when his offense could have been milking the clock. So I point to that to poor coaching, and DJ Lagway's had plenty of that the last couple seasons. Not that Dave Aranda is a brilliant mind when it comes to coaching, but anything's an upgrade over what Billy Napier was down at the Swamp for the last few years. Give me the play that's probably going to be a very public dog. Baylor plus 7.5 against an Auburn team that only returns 2 starters because Alex Golesh essentially brings his whole team from South Florida to the plains there in Auburn, Alabama. Next story up here in the 3-point stance, we go to the Swamp where John Summerall is the man tasked with replacing Billy Napier for the Florida Gators. John Summerall was asked if he would feel any nerves before he makes his SEC debut as a head coach.
10: I'll just be excited. I don't get nervous. That's not like really. I mean, if I see a rattlesnake, I might get nervous. But I do get. I'm fired up to let our guys go cut it loose and play. And I think so. I still get amped, you know. But I'm not like biting my fingernails or anything.
0: I love John Summerall. By the way, it reminds me of my favorite toast. I hope I don't get in trouble for saying this on the air. My favorite toast is we don't blank with. There's 2 things we don't blank with: rattlesnakes and condoms. That's my go-to toast. I'm a very classy person, people. I definitely rub elbows with some of the elites of society. Anyway, Florida in week 1, they're going to open up here as a favorite in the market at 14. No, wait, that's wrong. 26.5 against Florida Atlantic. Total in the matchup is 59.5. The win total for Florida was a conundrum for me because I think they're going to be improved, specifically on offense, but I don't know if they're going to be able to get over 7.5. The over's juiced at plus 130. You look at the schedule for them. Let's give them the win against FAU. We'll give them a win against Campbell in week 2. Then they go to Auburn in week 3, and while I'm betting against Auburn on a neutral in week 1 with all the transition, by week 3 they should be going right. Then it's Ole Miss. Then they go to Missouri. Then they have South Carolina at home. Then it's a trip to Texas, followed by the cocktail party with Georgia. Then they have Oklahoma at Kentucky, which won't be easy anymore, versus Vandy, and they finish at Florida State. I'll give them wins. FAU, Campbell. I'll also give them Vandy and Florida State. That is 4. Are there 3 more here? You'd have to consider Auburn. You'd have to consider South Carolina and Missouri. But I don't know if those are locks. I don't know if Kentucky late in the year with them coming together and Will Stein as the head coach, I don't know if that happens. But 4-8 a year ago, the offense will be punchy. Buster Faulkner brings Aaron Filo, the quarterback from Georgia Tech, and they bring in Eric Singleton, who was at Auburn, at Georgia.

0: Tech previously, I think he's an All-American candidate. So maybe the way to look at Florida this year is the overs all season long. Football season is here. The sharp money's already moving. Here's how the sharp plays sees it first. Exclusive data feeds from four major books, all of it filtered, sorted by their version 6.0 of their AI model. Every play logged, every result public. Records back to 2011. 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
5: 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Plus, Joe Sheehan on Major League Baseball, Mark Borchardt off his Phillies monthly win, him on Major League Baseball as well. It's A Numbers Game, 10 a.m. Eastern, 7 a.m. Pacific, right here at VSiN, the Sports Betting Network.
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7: The Browns keeping three quarterbacks, Deshaun Watson, Shedeur Sanders, and Taylen Green, as well as a quarterback on IR, Dylan Gabriel. The Browns named Deshaun Watson the starter last week. They'll open up at Jacksonville on September the 13th at Everbank Stadium, a 7.5-point road underdogs. The season gets underway September the 9th, a Wednesday night. Seahawks hosting the Patriots as 3.5-point favorites at Lumen Field. Coming up in college football this week, Thursday night, the Colorado Buffaloes at Georgia Tech as 6.5-point road underdogs, while the Miami Hurricanes visit Stanford on Friday as 24.5-point favorites, 47.5 the total. With your action update, Mike Sennett on VSiN, the Sports Betting Network.
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0: Cashing out rolls on from the Circus Sportsbook in downtown Las Vegas. Me here, you there. Thanks for making us part of your day, however you may be tuning in. 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

0: channel 189, YouTube TV, the VisaWatch app, and radio affiliates across the United States of God Bless America. Still to come on the show, we'll do plenty more college football. Also, we have to tackle the conferences in college and Offensive Player of the Year in the National Football League, all part of the Core Four. But right now, we're going to talk a little baseball, and I need as many tips as I can get these days. I can't pick my nose right now. And one of the sharpest minds when it comes to breaking down baseball joins us in this time slot every week. He's Jeff Erickson, RotoWire Senior Analyst, VEASAN Contributor, at Jeff_Erickson on X, and he joins us via the Progressive Guest Line. Jeff, how we doing, buddy? How we feeling tonight? Are we ready for football season?
1: So I've got too many baseball sweats, but yes, I am ready, but all at the same time. So in background, today was the trade deadline day in about four of my leagues. Made a big trade in one of them where I traded Kyle Schwarber for Jazz Chisholm. I am winning in power in this league. It's a categorical league, and I've got like an 8-homer lead on second place and like 15 to 20 on the third place team. So at most, I'm going to lose 1 point in homers. And I could gain like 3 to 4 points in stolen bases. Jazz Chisholm sold 6 last week alone. He has 40 on the season. So big, big trade right there. So, of course, my opponents, second and third place team, conspire together. Trade away, the one team trades away PCA and Nassim Nunez, gets the Miz and Brian Baker. Massive, massive deal. Like, I joked on Twitter. You know, it was like Crocodile Dundee. This is not a knife. This is a knife. That's what was happening in my league. But, so I'm sweating this. Like, every save now matters so much in this league. As Kodai Senga got a save tonight, I'm like, oh, yeah, that's so good. But then I see, like, my opponents got, like, 4 homers. I'm like, ah, darn it. I lost a point anyhow. So it's just kind of crazy. It's that time of year where you're sweating, you're sweating specific opponents now.
0: I'm already thinking about where I'm drafting Kodai Senga next year because he can be my closer in a starting pitcher spot on the roster. So I'm already considering that for next year. I want to ask this because you mentioned Schwarber. Schwarber's home run lead's only down to 2. Right now at FanDuel, he's -190 to lead the majors in home runs. Schwarber's at 40. PCA's at 38. Olson, Yordan, and Caminero are all at 37. Goodman's at 36 despite an IL trip. Ben Rice is at 35. You can get Alvarez at 5-1. You can get Olson at 5.5. You can get PCA at 6-1, 2 off the pace, and then Junior Caminero 9.5-1. Do any of those names jump out to you to finish strong and maybe catch Schwarber?
1: I would, I'd love to bet a field bet, but that would probably not be a great payoff there. But I would say -190 is not nearly good enough just for a 2-homer lead for Schwarber. Too many things can go wrong.
0: Yeah.
1: I mean, if this season has taught us anything, it's to beware the early big lead. It's no longer early, but I'm old enough to remember Shohei Ohtani at heavy minus money for the NL MVP award. Look where that is now.
0: -1500 for PCA, 7.5-1 for Ohtani. It's like, dude, I tip anyone who has a big number. I bet +110 because I was on the air and I got caught up when he hit one of the walk-offs like a month ago. But I know people have 70-80-1 on PCA to win this award. I tip my hat for taking that chance because it felt very boring extremely early in the season, like they were just going to give this thing to Ohtani when all of a sudden done if he just threw like 2 innings.
1: Yeah, absolutely. And unfortunately, he's thrown 2 innings in the last month and a half, I think. And he may not pitch this year. I mean, he kind of had the I'm not feeling right over the weekend. We don't know when he's going to pitch yet. And that's kind of the theory of the case. He gives you no defense, and his offense hasn't been better than PCA's this year. And PCA is an elite defensive center fielder. So, I get it. And plus, then you add in voter fatigue, Dodger fatigue, all these things that are big factors as well. Joey Votto made the case in the Sunday night game last night that PCA might be unanimous, and I he might be right.
0: Yeah, I can't argue with it. Jeff Erickson's our guest, RotoWire senior editor at Jeff_Erickson on X. Let's go to the baseball betting card coming up here for Tuesday. Blue Jays and Spencer Arrighetti at the Guardians and Gavin Williams. Cleveland's a -186 favorite, +$1.53 with Toronto. Total in this one is 8. How do you want to play this matchup?
1: So I wanted to talk about this matchup. Joe Sheehan wrote about it in his newsletter. He'll be on with Gil and Kelly tomorrow. One of my best friends in the industry. Joe and I go way back, so I always read his newsletter. You should subscribe to Sheehan newsletter, by the way, if you haven't already. But a couple of fun stats. Vlad Guerrero, since the All-Star break, you think, okay, maybe he's feeling this Toronto comeback? No, he's not. Since the All-Star break, 1 homer, 7 RBI in 32 games. Just an awful, awful season for him. Yet the Jays are

0: 14-8 in the last 22. They're plus 270 to make the playoffs. It's kind of interesting. Guardians minus 105. But the pitching matchup so heavily in favor of the Guardians tomorrow night. Arrighetti hasn't won since May 28th. He's gone like four innings in his first in his two starts since coming over to the Jays. I don't trust Arrighetti. I just think I think Gavin Williams bounces back off of his terrible start against the Angels last time out. I like the Cleveland run line minus 1.5 plus 125 over at Bet Rivers.
1: I like that. I like where your head's at there, and I like where your head's at with this next play. Let's go to Fenway, where it was a wild one on Monday night, back and forth, back and forth. Red Sox get the win thanks to an error from Julio Rodriguez. Brian Wu on the road. That is certainly something we look to fade. Seattle's plus 104. Boston, no pitcher listed, minus 126. Total is 7. You want to go over here? I understand why, but explain the details.
0: Okay, first of all, no Sonny Gray tomorrow. I think that's an important consideration right there. They're pushing him back. He's not going to pitch until Saturday. Taking away probably their best starter all season long, you know, considering the extent of the season. That alone is tough. You look at how much their bullpen's been taxed, including the weekend against the Yankees and again tonight, going extra innings like that. I know Tolley, yeah, you had an over bet on Tolley's innings, probably factoring in that taxing. Unfortunately, couldn't get through. And then Brian Wu on the road. Brian Wu on the road has been generally a worse pitcher, but this year it's so extreme. 5.96 ERA, 1.38 WHIP, 8.3 K per nine composed compared to 9.7 at home. It's such an extreme difference. Now Roman Anthony is back in this lineup for the Red Sox as well. I think that helps. Of course, they lose Contreras. Mickey Gasper, of course, though, is, is now all of a sudden like Mickey Tettleton in his prime. so good that he's batting second, so bad he got sent down somehow, but then Contreras got called back up. I don't understand. I'm sure it was like 40-man roster considerations.
1: Yeah.
0: God forbid you try to put Jamai Jones through waivers, but, he would have been back up tomorrow anyhow. But you look at those road splits, you look at the bullpens. Plus 105 on the 7.5 over at Hard Rock. I'm sure that will probably change by the morning. Sometimes Hard Rock seems like they have more friendlier lines for us, but keep an eye on that. I like the over 7.5 pretty comfortably.
1: Jeff Erickson's our guest, RotoWire senior editor at Jeff_Erickson on X. Brewers and Cubs with a laugher on Monday night, way over the total there. You think the total over is the way to go again on Tuesday? Matthew Boyd takes on Robert Gasser. Total's 10.5. Chicago minus 130, plus 108 with the Brew Crew. Why do you like the over here?
0: Okay, so at the risk of becoming Jeff McSquarrickson, I'm looking at the wind blowing out. Warm weather, the Cubs, what they do against lefties and Robert Gasser. Gasser, yep. Last I checked, still throws with his left hand. Matthew Boyd was pretty good last time out and against Erod. I was wrong about that game in particular, Cubs Diamondbacks. That was like a 2-0 game, and I liked the over. So that was a whiff. But the Cubs, I mean, their bats at Wrigley are generally just typically red hot. You get to go against a non-dominant left-hander in Robert Gasser. I like that. I think you could dig into team totals as well if you wanted to play like the over 5.5 on that one there. I didn't search that price, but it's minus 118 at an even 10 over at FanDuel on the total at over 10. So I'm going to go ahead and take that.
1: Let's look at your Reds coming up against Randy Vasquez, who – like, this just keeps happening, man. Randy Vasquez, no strikeouts, doesn't matter. Just, like, mows everyone down these days. Taking on Nick Lodolo on the other side. Reds plus $1.13. San Diego's minus 136. The total's how you want to attack it. Where do you want to go? Because the full game's 9.5, or you can look at the first five as well.
0: Or Reds team total under 4.5 is another one I don't mind playing with there. Minus 130 at DK. I like that because the Reds going up against righties have the lowest WRC plus in baseball, despite playing in Great American Small Park. I'm a Reds guy, so it's tough watching them night in, night out. But this is not a good offense. A one weekend in Chicago notwithstanding. I like the under 9.5 at minus 105 at Hard Rock. Partially because the Padres have the fewest homers against lefties in baseball. Lodolo, I don't know how deep he'll go into this game, but I think it'll keep it a little bit lower. Maybe you play the first five under as well if you want to maybe take that and still get to fade the Reds bullpen. That might be a route as well.
1: He's Jeff Erickson. Check him out, rotowire.com, on X at Jeff_Erickson. Appreciate the conversation as always, my friend, and good luck with all the bets.
0: All right.

0: Thanks as always for having me, Dustin.
1: Great stuff. And you see the Northwestern flag flying in the background for Jeff. Big one with South Dakota State to begin the season. Let's see how they look against those Jackrabbits. We'll go back to college football when we come back in the next segment. I'm doing the core four. Four bets every market as we get set for the season in college and the NFL. It's starting to get expensive, I should note, but we're looking at conference champions. I'm only going long shots. 7-1, 8-1, 9.5-1, and a 15.5-1. That's forthcoming on Cashing Out.
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7: On Tuesday's episode of Money Moves, we are in the thick of it. 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We're going to get into some of the top 25 teams, where they're at, and if any of them are worth playing. 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You're not going to want to miss it, so don't. It's Money Moves, 11-1 Pacific, 2-4 Eastern, only on VSiN, the Sports Betting Network.
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1: Yeah, buddy, back at it on Cashing Out. I'm Dustin Sweetelson, and I'll be with you all night long as we broadcast per usual from the circuit.

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YouTube TV, the Visa Watch app, and radio affiliates across the United States of God Bless America. College football, week one is here. We have games coming up later this week as we will get started on Thursday with the big boys and the action. We then go to Friday and Saturday, and we even get a little bit of Sunday on Labor Day, getting us set for the football season. It is a beautiful thing to see. It's a beautiful thing to feel. I feel like a new man. I feel changed. I feel different. A lot of feelings, man, on a betting network. I'll move on. I know you're as uncomfortable as I am right now. With that, I want to just look at some line moves real quick as we're about to do the core four, looking at college football conference winners this season. I'm going all long shots with all of these. But some of the biggest line moves that jumped out to me today, we'll begin with the biggest moves. Miami up from -21.5 at Stanford to now 24.5. That's a game that I'm a little trepidatious to lay it with Miami. If anything, I would look at Stanford in this spot. Miami's working in a lot of new pieces on offense and defense. Key pieces on defense, new quarterback, a couple new skill guys as well. But for Stanford, they've already played a game under their belt. They get the advantage of having this one at home. And if you go back and look, Miami struggled with Stanford a year ago, and they didn't cover until late in the game. I think Stanford's a bit more competent with the run game, having a quarterback that you have to respect. So because of that, I would lean Stanford catching the points here. Coastal and West Virginia move on the side in total here, up from 17.5 on open to 20.5. That's a three-point move on the side. West Virginia is favored with Oklahoma quarterback Michael Hawkins under center for Rich Rod there in West by God, Virginia. Totals dropped 58 down to 55.5. That's a 2-point move, or 2.5-point move there. I'd consider the under still here. It's 56 at circa. I just think West Virginia and the way they want to play with Rich Rod, there may be explosives on the ground. They got the transfer running back Cam Cook to come over from Jacksonville State. They're going to lean on the ground. They're going to lean on the running. That's going to keep the clock moving, especially late in this game. I would lean under right now in that matchup. A flip of favorites with UCLA and Cal. We open with Cal -1.5. It's now UCLA -1.5. I think that's correct. A 3-point move. I do think UCLA is the better team. It's a challenge for Bob Chesney on the road, but I just like the roster he's assembled. And Nico, with a lot of help, especially on the offensive line, I think with the people that were brought in from James Madison and other spots in the portal, I think UCLA is about to send a message here. As much as everyone loves the quarterback, Jackson Chiave Sagapulitelli, nailed it, the left-hander for Cal, I think UCLA is the better all-around team. Akron at Wake Forest has gone from 22.5 up to 24.5. 2-point move there. At 24.5, I wouldn't touch it. If it dips under 24, if we can get a 23.5, I will consider a bet on Wake Forest. Akron is a school that, in the portal, they're working in and out all the time. If anyone pops for them, it usually ends up that player goes to another team the following season. Joe Moorhead, formerly a chance at Mississippi State after being really good at Fordham for a while. Quarterback Reese Poffenbarger, fascinating guy to watch this year because he was originally at Albany where he put up monster numbers. Then he backed up Cam Ward, and then I believe he backed up Drew Mestemaker last year at North Texas. So he's learned from the best. He actually played at the beginning of his career at Albany, but we haven't seen him in a lot of live action. Akron gives him that chance to finish out his college career. Does he have something left in the tank? Can he make them competitive? I just think Wake, with Jake Dickert as the head coach there, I think it's going to be too much as their quarterback Gio Lopez transfers in from North Carolina. Oklahoma State -11.5 at Tulsa. This one goes up to 13.5. This is one where I considered laying it with Oklahoma State, but instead I am going to be on the over in this one. I'll explain more a little bit later on in the show, but I do like the over in Oklahoma State and Tulsa. ECU and Alabama from 25.5 up to 27.5. That's because of Keelan Russell. Also, the total in that game has moved as well, I believe, although I don't have that right now in front of me. That's a mistake by me. Missouri State, Texas A&M, 38.5 up to 40.5. Northern Illinois at Iowa, 29.5 up to 31.5. Oregon State at Houston, up from 18.5 to 20.5. I might bet Houston because I'm very high in them, and I'll explain why as we move along to the core four. So what we're doing here is four bets in every market as we get set for the season, and now we're going to attack the conference champions. And I was already on Memphis to win the American as the first bet in the core four, but
I'll go back and explain. If you go get the college football betting guide at VSiN, I believe I'm the only one that was on Memphis to win this league. I am not doing a victory lap too early. I want to point that out. There's plenty of football left to be played. There's opportunities for Memphis to get got along the way as well. But I was buying what they were selling from the jump when they hired Charles Huff. It is just a phenomenal fit for his personality, for the way that he coaches, and the fact that he brought so many key contributors from Southern Miss with him. On top of that, they paid for a quarterback who's had ultra success at the Division II level at West Florida in Marcus Stokes. And I think his mobility, his ability to stay calm in pressure situations, that is going to be on display for this team this year. And more importantly, it's a backing of upside and talent for Memphis. And looking at the rest of this league, it's fading a lot of transition. Navy lost their quarterback, Blake Horvath. UTSA is a team that gets hyped up and doesn't live up to the billing. East Carolina has a new quarterback. South Florida has a new head coach and basically an entire new roster. Army, I'm not buying. Tulane, I'm intrigued by, but that'd be a big turnaround for Will Hall in year one as the head coach. That leads me to Memphis. Memphis is the most talented team in this league. I'm going to back them to finish the job at 7-1 to win the American Conference. Next team we're going to look at here, we go to the Sun Belt. Troy is 8-1 to win this league. And here's the reason why I'm going with them. James Madison is the favorite at plus 270. Billy Napier is the head coach. Any player that was worth anything transferred with Bob Chesney to UCLA. And before that, any player that was worth anything was on Indiana's roster. So what is he inheriting Billy Napier at James Madison? There's plenty of other ways to look. I don't mind taking shots here. But what I want to do is get value. And for Troy, this is a team that was in the conference title game a year ago. There's divisions here. They are favored to win the West again. Also, they return elite defensive production. Donnie Smith, number one in the Sun Belt in sacks with 11 last season, eighth in the nation there. They have all Sun Belt safety Justin Powell back on the back end. This defense was 12th in sacks. They scored the third most defensive touchdowns, 16th in tackles for loss, 9th in red zone touchdown prevention, and they return not one, but two experienced quarterbacks. Goose Crowder, Tucker Kilcrease, both played a season ago. They fixed the O-line in the portal. I'm buying Troy because at 8-1, you get to the title game. I can do something with that ticket. Give me the Troy Trojans at 8-1 in the Sun Belt. In the SEC, I am a big Georgia guy. I love Kirby Smart. I understand the hype behind them this year. But we have to acknowledge it's a lot of new. Now, they didn't hit the portal because they believe in what they have, and I respect that. But I don't know what their upside is. But if I'm going to go Georgia or Texas, I'll choose Georgia. And if I can look for a long shot, if it's LSU or Oklahoma, give me Oklahoma freaking Homa at 9.5-1. John Mateer's healthy. I think that this guy, year three of the Ben Arbuckle system, working all offseason to fix all of his issues, he's going to show what he looks like when he's healthy. He was a Heisman favorite when he was good to go last year. After he got banged up, was never the same guy. More importantly, when you look at this team, the defense is going to pop. They returned 6 on defense as starters, 8 on offense. Linebacking unit, according to PFF, is ranked 5th. D-line is 10th. Top 15 for this team on defense in the secondary. More importantly, an inexperienced O-line from a year ago, now is experienced. That went all the way to the playoff. The run game should be better with 2 running backs back. That was the top of their production. They also brought in a Colorado State transfer in Lloyd Avant. I think that this team, top to bottom, can be there in Atlanta playing for the SEC title game. So because of that, I'll take a flyer at 9.5-1. Finally, my favorite of the bunch. We go to the Big 12. It's the Big 12! Shout out to Coach Hawk, Dan Hawkins. The Big 12. I don't understand. Texas Tech people are in my mentions right now. They hate me. I've criticized their coach for running and yapping all offseason long. I don't think they're winning the Big 12. And I think Houston, in the same state, at around 15.5-1, that's the way to look. You have Connor Wegman back, a former 5-star with a ton of experience. 65% completion rate, 2,700 pass yards, 33 total touchdowns, 700 rush yards a year ago. They also brought in Mekhi Hughes, who I don't understand why he was not playing for Oregon a year ago. That's fine. 2 years ago at Tulane, 1,400 yards, 15 touchdowns. 2023, 1,378 yards on the ground, 7 touchdowns. They also stole Patrick Overmyer, the tight end from UTSA. He is going to be in that Tanner Koziol role in this offense. They also added Trent Walker from Oregon State, I believe. I wrote down Oklahoma State. 68,
catches, 823 yards last year, 900 yards the year prior. Amari Thomas might be the best receiver in this conference, had 966 yards a year ago. On top of that, they return three all-conference transfers on the O-line from the MAC and also in the American.

0: And the defense returns a ton of production as well. The D-line got better. They allowed just 22.8 points per game a season ago. I love me, the Houston Cougars, to win the Big 12 at 16-ish to 1. Hey, the Pro Football Futures Draft, you want to see it? We have it in a PDF form. All 130 picks from all 13 hosts, win totals, division winners, player props, and more. Just head to VSiN.com/download.
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4: The Browns keeping three quarterbacks, Deshaun Watson, Shedeur Sanders, and Taylen Green, as well as a quarterback on IR, Dylan Gabriel. The Browns named Deshaun Watson the starter last week. 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Seahawks hosting the Patriots as 3.5-point favorites at Lumen Field. 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
0: As we prepare for week one of college football, we are still on a fact-finding.

0: mission. And that's the thing. There's a lot of unknowns. We think we know, and then unfortunately for people like me who bet on NC State over the weekend, we find out we don't know anything, and that's a problem here. Now, as far as some teams that could be intriguing, maybe even to make the college football playoff, they're dealing with unknowns as well, and that's part of the reason why I want to chat with our next guest. I'm Dustin Sweetelson. It's Cashing Out on VSiN, the sports betting network, and I really enjoyed our chats a year ago with Alex Brink, former Wazoo quarterback on the Wazoo Radio Network, also now joining USA Networks as an analyst for the Pac-12 coverage, but long time working in the Elite 11 camp. So he's seen a lot of these quarterbacks that have been named starters at these big programs, and he can give us a little bit of insight of what they are, what they aren't, and what the upside of these teams might be heading into the year. And Alex joins us now on the Progressive Guest Line. Alex, thanks for doing this, man. I always love hearing your expertise. And I want to begin with Alabama, because they had a battle at quarterback. Keelon Russell took on Austin Mack. Russell wins this job. He's going to be the starter for Kalen DeBoer day one down in T-Town. And a lot of people that I've read talking about the upside and the size and the ability to make all these throws, what kind of quarterback can we expect for Alabama with Keelon Russell under center?
1: Yeah, Keelon Russell's a special player. I mean, we saw it firsthand at Elite 11. He's the Elite 11 MVP. He kind of came not out of nowhere, but he wasn't the odds-on favorite to win that competition. And certainly not, that's not everything, but it is a pressure cooker of a moment. And he came out and performed in a big way. And I've just kind of been waiting to hear Russell's name show up in Tuscaloosa. And so it was really no surprise for me that he ends up winning this job. Obviously, you know, I've known Kalen DeBoer a long time, and he's an incredible offensive mind. Match that with the talent of a guy like Russell. I think that could be a pretty special thing.
0: You know, I love Kalen DeBoer. He's won at every stop going back to NAIA. It does feel like the first 2 years the fit has been off, but I don't doubt him as a coach. Do you think like everything will work out with him there in Tuscaloosa, where it's just such a pressure-packed situation? Do you think that it can ultimately be a good fit and they can contend for the SEC title again?
1: That is such a loaded question. I don't even know. Just kidding. I mean, I think it's a good fit. I mean, honestly, I do. I think, look, the macro elements to what Kalen DeBoer faces as far as what college football is just so different now than, say, what Nick Saban faced, right? Like, he is in the player movement era. It's going to be nearly impossible to establish, you know, a consistent kind of dynastic run in college football. It's just not going to happen. And so, the key is, and you made the point, is can he find a way to compete for the SEC championship? And I think he can, right? And I think as he continues to kind of put his imprint on that program, he's going to find a way to make it happen. And just think about last year. I mean, early season loss that probably would have kneecapped most coaches and programs in his situation, and to be able to bounce back in a big way. I think DeBoer will be just fine. I think Keelon Russell is a special player, and I do think they'll figure it out.
0: Yeah, I hope he does, because I think he rules as a head coach. He's good for college football. He's also one of the rational people still around in the sport, which we need. Alex Brink is our guest, sure. USA Network college football analyst at AlexBrink10 on X. Now, just a year ago, this kid was at the Elite 11. That's Faison Brandon, the quarterback for Tennessee. Josh Heupel knows how to pick quarterbacks. He knows how to develop them. I saw a teammate call him Lamar Jackson. You got to see him up close. What does Faison Brandon look like as a quarterback?
1: Yeah, special athlete. I mean, Faison Brandon, again, kind of no surprise, right, that he's a day one starter at Tennessee. Just, there are some guys that walk into the Elite 11 process and they already look the part. And he was definitely one of them. More importantly, you know, the mentality to be a big-time college football player, big-time starter. Just a guy that handled his business the right way. Again, when you're around 20 of your, you know, kind of your peers and other alpha dogs, it's easy in a way to maybe act not like yourself or try and kind of fake it. And the guys that really stand out are the guys that are really true to who they are. And I think Brandon showed that. And I think to your point about Josh Heupel, you know, he knows a quarterback when he sees one. He hasn't had one on campus like Faison Brandon. I can tell you that. So I'm excited to see what he does.
0: Yeah, I feel like that's going to be a fun team to watch with the electricity he could bring to the quarterback position for the Vols. How about CJ Carr in Notre Dame? The expectations are through the roof. They missed the playoff a year ago. You've seen CJ for a while here. He's the favorite to win the Heisman Trophy. I think it's warranted. We saw the growth all season.

0: Heisman Trophy candidate. And so it is, it is warranted. It's well-deserved that he's getting that recognition. You know, it's hard at a place like Notre Dame where the expectations are so high, both internally and externally. And it is even more difficult when you're replacing a generational talent at running back and then having to, you know, kind of go be the guy. And I think he has a unique ability to potentially, you know, kind of overcome some of those challenges. And so, you know, for CJ, this is all going to be about, you know, making sure he stays true to who he is and that, you know, he doesn't try and do too much. It's easy when you have off seasons like this and your name's kind of out there in such high praise, to maybe feel like you got to, you know, score 100 points in one play, right? It's, you know, you can only throw one football at a time. And I think for CJ, if he maintains that, he's going to be just fine.
1: A little bit further down the board is Dante Moore at Oregon, where you're in the Pacific Northwest. You know the expectations are through the roof for the Ducks. They've been eliminated the last 2 years by the eventual national champion. Moore returns for year three in Oregon, second as a starter. What makes this guy tick? Because I watch him play. He obviously could have went to the Jets if he wanted to last year. He opted to come back. If there's anything you think he's working on this year that he needs to fix, is there anything that stands out to you?
0: Well, I mean, I think it speaks to his maturity, first of all, that he decided to come back. You know, it's a great situation in Eugene for him. Dan Lanning's one of the best head coaches in college football right now, in my opinion, and they have a good thing going. And I think, you know, I think for Dante, he knew there's a couple things. You know, people forget, right? As that season was going on and the talk about Dante Moore and whether he's a Heisman Trophy winner, he's going to go to the NFL, whatever it is, you know, that was his first, you know, real season of being the starter. He got, you know, 4 or 5 games at UCLA. That was kind of a messy situation as a true freshman, you know, but, you know, he hadn't played a lot of ball up until that point. And so, you know, I think Dante Moore looked in the mirror and was like, I can get a little better physically. I mean, he really changed his body this offseason, put on some weight. I mean, just looks a little different in that aspect. You know, probably watched some of the tape in some of those big games and was like, hey, I can make a bigger impact in the drop back pass game with my decision making. You know, he can do some things off schedule. He's an ultimate competitor. But, you know, I believe this, that he thinks he can even take another step up, you know, which is probably for some people is thinking, wow, it's really impressive. But, you know, Dante Moore has more in the tank, and I'm excited to see what he does for the Ducks.
1: Alex Brink doing an awesome job, USA Network college football analyst at AlexBrink10. You can find him on X. And I want to ask you about the Pac-12, because you're going to be on the call for a lot of this action this year. And we just love that the Pac-12 After Dark, it's back in our lives. Boise State's the favorite at plus 160. San Diego State's there at 4-1. I'm hearing a lot of hype about Texas State at plus 425. Matt Entz and Fresno at 6.5-1. Your Washington State Cougs at 9.5-1. Utah State at 16-1. Oregon State 19-1. And Colorado State with Jim Mora in town rounds it out at 33-1. Let's talk Boise State. They're the favorites to win this league. Does that surprise you when you hear that?
0: I don't know if it surprises me. I mean, Boise State's obviously a fantastic program. Spencer Danielson's done a great job coming in as the head coach. You know, has a real culture there. I mean, that's one thing when you look kind of up and down, you know, the list of Pac-12 schools. You know, there's obviously been a lot of turnover at a lot of different places, and there's some question marks. Whereas at Boise, you got a quarterback coming back. You know, you got a good stable running backs. The defense is always good. I think people kind of feel like, all right, this is Boise of old. What I would say is that I don't think anybody really knows. I mean, look, I love what San Diego State has done the past couple of years. You know, I think really highly of Sean Lewis and that coaching staff. They bring back a lot of players. 9-3 team last year. I mean, that's a program that's continuing to rise up. Texas State, you mentioned. I mean, look, for the Pac-12 to have a footprint down in Texas is big. They're trying to make a name for themselves. Some real talent on the defensive side of the football. You know, and I think people don't know what to make of a team like Washington State. Kirby Moore comes in from Missouri, and, you know, he brings in a fantastic coaching staff, but a ton of new faces on the defensive side of the football. You know, offensively, Cougs bring back almost everybody. They just got to find a quarterback, and they think they found one in UC Davis transfer Caden Pinnock. So I say all that to say that kind of up in the air, right? You got Jim Moore at Colorado State, Utah State, Bronco Mendenhall. I mean, there's some fantastic coaches in the league. I don't know that there's going to be an easy out for anybody, which I don't know if that speaks well, because you want a team to come out of the pack and make it to the playoff, right? So, you know, hopefully somebody, you know, the cream, so to speak, does rise to the top.
1: Well, based on everything you just said, it just means that our late nights are going to be entertaining because it sounds like fun, different brands of football all coming together there in the Pac-12.

0: We'll be watching on the USA Network at AlexSpring10 on X. Alex, I really appreciate the insight, man. Tremendous as always, and would love to chat throughout the season as well.
1: Yeah, happy to do it. Let me know. Thank you, guys.
0: Awesome stuff from Alex Sprinkler. Really good stuff, man. When you're around these quarterbacks, when they're figuring themselves out, you kind of see what makes them tick. High praise for him from Keelan Russell, who he said he was just waiting to hear his name announced. And I think that's what a lot of people that I heard on the scene were anticipating. Like, Keelan Russell is just a talent that can't be denied. And if you bench him, you risk the chance of losing him, which could set the program back even further. So he'll be starting in T-Town week one, as will Faison Brandon, who the comps to Lamar, if those are real, oh baby, get the highlights ready to go. When we come back, we'll kick it back to the NFL. Core four offensive player of the year, a 300-1. That intrigues me.
2: 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And I want to set the record straight. I am not an attorney. I've never wanted to be an attorney. And the truth is, I really don't even like attorneys. 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
0: Coming up later on in the program, three up, three down, previewing the Tuesday card in Major League Baseball. I also added a couple of college football and NFL week one bets up at VSiN.com/picks. Bottom of this hour, we go to Los Angeles where Aaron Donald is going to be playing next to Myles Garrett. How does that impact things for the Rams as the expectations have never been higher and their Super Bowl odds have never been shorter, down from 5.5-1 to 5-1 in the betting market? History's not on their sides when you get that short and ultimately finishing the job, winning the Super Bowl. Has not happened that often. If you want some insight into previewing the season, well, we've updated our NFL betting guide. Some of the interesting elements that were added today that jumped out to me, I'm going to share with you right now. You should go check them out. One, Aaron Moore with a nice write-up on Jacob Rodriguez, the rookie linebacker out of Texas.

Texas Tech in Miami to win Rookie of the Year, Defensive Rookie of the Year, 15-1. That is one that I agree with completely, and I really liked Aaron Moore's reasoning for that. Jensen Lewis from VSiN by the Books, he wrote up the Jaguars to make the playoffs. It is so weird. People are so low on them. I was just DMing with my buddy Mike Davis down in Valdosta, Georgia, pro sports better. We're going back and forth. Like, why is everyone so anti-Jaguars? The defense is loaded. They have plenty of weapons on offense, and Liam Cohen knows what he's doing. So I don't get it, and I love J. Lou writing up them to make the playoffs. Mitch Moss, who is the king of the futures bets, he had a few that I liked. Omarion Hampton, most rushing yards, 12-1. Most rushing touchdowns, 18-1. I think that totally tracks when you factor in Mike McDaniel coming in as the head coach there. So plenty of things to look at as far as the updated NFL betting guide is concerned. And then Matt Eumanns, who's as sharp as it comes on everything that he bets on, but he had three write-ups where I went, yes, yes, yes, you're going to have to get the guide. How do you do that? You become a VSiN Pro. You can sign up for as little as $9.99. 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Let's hopefully find some more winning futures as what we're doing to preview the season. We did it with baseball. It looks like it's going to be relatively successful. Now we're doing it with football. The core four bets, every market as we get set for the season. And today I want to talk offensive player of the year. So this is an award that I've hit two out of the last 3 years. I hit Saquon 30-1 2 years ago. The year prior, I had Christian McCaffrey. I want to say that one was like 12-1, somewhere in that range. But either way, 1-2 of the last three. We did not win last year. We were all in on Bijan Robinson. More on him in just a second. But go back and look. 2015 to 2011, here are the results. 6 running backs, 4 receivers, 5 quarterbacks. But a quarterback has not won since 2018. That was Patrick Mahomes. Since then, it was Michael Thomas of New Orleans, a receiver. Derrick Henry, running back with the Titans. Cooper Kupp, Justin Jefferson back-to-back as receivers. Then we had 2 running backs, CMC, Saquon Barkley, and Jackson Smith and Jigba a year ago, receiver. 1 offensive player of the year. So for receivers, the benchmark we're looking at, probably right around 1,800 yards receiving. Michael Thomas was at 17. Cooper Kupp was at 19. JJ was at 18. JSN just under 18. So I think that 17, that's kind of the minimum you'll need to achieve that. For running backs, we're going to need 2,000 scrimmage yards. That's what Todd Gurley had when he won this award in 2017. Derrick Henry, Christian McCaffrey, Saquon Barkley. I need 2,000 scrimmage yards from those guys. So for receiver, you need someone capable of 115 catches, 1,700 plus yards, someone capable on the ground. For running backs, 2,000 yards or 2,000 scrimmage yards and some great touchdown production. The record does seem to matter for this award. Last 10 winners on teams between 11 and 14 wins, 7 won at least 12 games, 0 won 10 games or fewer. So we need about 11 wins if we're going to win this award. We also have not had a repeat winner for Offensive Player of the Year since Peyton Manning did so in 2013. Drew Brees won in 2008 and in 2011. And then back in the day, Marshall Faulk won 3 in a row. Terrell Davis won 2 in a row. Barry Sanders 2 in a row and some others way back in time. So here's what we're going to do to attack this award. I'm going to go top of the board, super short, and I'm going to go super long. So instead of just kind of spreading it out, a couple here, a couple there, we have 4 bets to place. I am fading Jahmyr Gibbs at the top. Jahmyr Gibbs has the best situation. That's why he's 5.5-1. But that he should not be almost double the odds of Bijan Robinson. I don't understand that. On top of that, I'd hate to be early to the party where I loved Bijan last year and I was all in on it and it looked good for a while and then it fell apart. I'd hate to be a year early and him actually win the award this year, and I think the situation shakes out where he could have massive production. That's even with Tua Tagovailoa at quarterback, who I think is absolutely burnt toast. But Kevin Stefanski hasn't had a player like this in a long time. The last time he did was Nick Chubb. What he did with Nick Chubb and then with Kareem Hunt for a couple years together, he let them pound the rock. Chubb had 1,067 yards in 2020, 12 touchdowns. Hunt had 841, 11 total touchdowns in that season. The following year, Hunt was gone. Chubb had almost 1,300 yards on the ground, 8 touchdowns. Chubb in 2022 had 1,500 yards. We're not even factoring receiving.
which Bijan Robinson is Saquon Barkley borderline wide receiver.

0: receiver level at catching the football here. Last few years, Stefanski didn't have much of a run game in Cleveland. I think that changes this year with having Bijan Robinson. He is going to feed him. And I think Bijan coming off a year where he had 1,400 rush, 820 receiving yards, I think you can expect the receiving yards to come down a little bit, but not that much. I anticipate Atlanta losing from behind. And if Tua's the quarterback, he can't push it downfield. He's going to need the catching ability of Bijan Robinson, the ability to make big plays, take short passes a long way for this offense to function. I just think that Bijan Robinson is such a necessary focal point for this offense. He's going to have a monster season. We could get 1,600 rushing yards. We could get 600-700 receiving yards. Because of that, I think Bijan Robinson is the play at the top of the board at 10-1. Now, even with him right now in the market is wide receiver Ja'Marr Chase of the Cincinnati Bengals. I am very high on the Cincinnati Bengals. It is a very dangerous proposition to be all in on the Cincinnati Bengals. I already like Joe Burrow MVP. I already like Dexter Lawrence to be Defensive Player of the Year for a long shot at 100-1. I like Zach Taylor 35-1 for Coach of the Year. That is the scariest sentence I've ever said out loud here on VSiN. But that's what we're doing. And if I believe in all those things, I should believe in Ja'Marr Chase as well. He has come out and said that he wants to set the touchdown record. Can he? I think he can. 2025 in 8 games with Burrow, he had 1,400 yards and 8 touchdowns. Finished third in voting for this award in 2024, where he had 1,700 yards, 17 touchdowns, and averaged 1.5 yards per game. More importantly, he's never won this award. And I think if the Bengals get to the promised land, it's the chemistry of Burrow along with Ja'Marr Chase that's going to guide them there. I like Cincinnati as a long shot for the Super Bowl around 20-1. We're going to go all in, and I can't wait to see how we lose all of these, because the Cincinnati Bengals always let you down, but I don't care. The situation makes too much sense. There is too big of a sense of urgency for this franchise with so much on the line this year. Ja'Marr Chase is going to have a monster year, and as long as Joe Burrow is healthy, he will. Now, here are two long shots we're looking at here. Brock Bowers, 65-1 to win Offensive Player of the Year. I bet it last year and he got hurt. I'm going to bet it again. Clint Kubiak takes over at OC. What did he do a season ago in Seattle? He fed the ball to his best player. That was Jackson Smith and Jigba on the way to winning the Offensive Player of the Year. Now he has Brock Bowers, who's by far the best receiving option, and he has a veteran in Kirk Cousins throwing him the football. Kirk Cousins, in his rejuvenation a season ago, how did he get back to being a QB1 in the league? That was by involving Kyle Pitts at the end of the season, very much in the Atlanta offense. If Kirk Cousins wants to remain the starter, he will make sure that Brock Bowers has the football. And a tight end's never won this award. But if anyone's going to do it to me, it is Brock Bowers. This is a guy that is physically an anomaly at the position. His ability to make plays in space, to run people over. He has great soft hands, and he is a size mismatch for just about everyone who's going to defend him. He set the Raiders rookie record for most receptions in a single season his rookie year. He was injured in year 2, 84 catches for 630 yards. But if he has a monster season, and I think he can, I absolutely think Brock Bowers can be your Offensive Player of the Year. It's a long shot for a reason, but I like the upside. And speaking of upside, that's where we're going for our final play for Offensive Player of the Year. Jaylen Waddle of Denver is 300-1. Saw a tweet. We're moving the sticks. Daniel Jeremiah had high praise for Waddle. Quote, I think Jaylen Waddle is going to have a monster season in Denver. I agree with that. Cortland Sutton is a nice guy to hit over and over again. Jaylen Waddle is a guy who could take a short pass a long way. He's a splash player. He's a big play guy. He picks up monster chunks. And for the first time in a long time, he has a quarterback throwing him the football that can actually throw him the football. Bo Nix may not be the best, but he's better than whatever Tua was for the last few years. He had 910 yards a year ago with subpar quarterback play. Go back to his second year in 2022. He had 1,300 yards, 8 touchdowns. Now he's going to operate in this Davis Webb offense. Can Jaylen Waddle make enough big burst plays to get in this conversation? I'll take the flyer at 300-1. Since we're going so short at the top, 2 10-to-1s, I wanted to go a little bit longer with the fourth bet here in the core four. That's where we stand with that. Where do we stand with the Los Angeles Rams? The Super Bowl favorite at 5-to-1. They bring back Aaron Donald. What's been the vibe like at Rams camp? We'll break it down next on Cashing Out.
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3: This is Zachary Cullen from the Hardwood Handicappers podcast, where I recently ranked the top 10 NBA coaches in the league right now. Number 10, I thought Mitch Johnson last year was probably looking at top 6 on this list. I bumped him down. I really hated the way he coached in the NBA Finals. Number 9, Chris Finch. Before last season, this Minnesota team had gone to back-to-back Western Conference Finals, and even last year they won a playoff series. Ty Lue at number 8 with the Clippers. If he were to become a free agent today, teams would be lining up to go out and grab him. Like, he has been that good. I put Steve Kerr at number 7. He deserves a lot of the credit for turning guys like Steph and Draymond into Steph and Draymond, and Klay too. Ime Udoka at number 6. This is going to be a year where Udoka kind of reminds people how good he is, which is why for next season already, I have Udoka to win Coach of the Year. 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
8: 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I'm Dustin Sweetelson. 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I should note, new Sirius XM channel is 189. Little slip there, as I'm just used to 158. 189 is the new channel. Make sure you set it and forget it. Once it's in your favorites, you don't have to do anything over on Sirius XM. Now, on Sunday, it was not a shocker, but we finally got the news we were waiting for. Aaron Donald is back as a member of the Los Angeles Rams. With that news, their odds move from 5.5 to 1 to win the Super Bowl down to 5 to 1. The win total is 11.5, and they are now the odds-on favorite to win the NFC West. To take us inside the building, inside the mind.

0: mindset of the Rams. We go out to the Progressive guest line. We welcome in Michael Duarte, California Post sports writer at Michael J. Duarte. You can find him on X, and he joins us now on the Progressive guest line. So, Michael, you weren't shocked by it. You were waiting for the news. But what was the vibe like once the Rams finally announced that Aaron Donald, the future Hall of Famer, was returning to play alongside Myles Garrett?
1: Yeah, Dustin, we were not shocked by the news, and even Aaron came out on Sunday and said, you know, he'd known for 2 weeks he was coming back. So really, the timing, I guess, kind of surprised a little people. But if you knew that the 53-man roster was up and the Rams really would have liked to have either known by then if he was going to be on it so they could save that spot for him and not have to, you know, waive a player and make him see if they could go through waivers and clear. Obviously, there's a mental, physical, and emotional part, as you know, of waivers, Dustin. But to clear that and come back on the practice squad, they really wanted a decision by the afternoon Sunday. And so Aaron Donald said, I'll be in the building. Let's go. I'm ready to go. And as you saw in his signature, I'm back. And at Rams training camp in Woodland Hills, even though on Sunday it was not as hot as it had been the few days before, they had pushed practice to late in the evening. They pushed everything back an hour for the media because Aaron was coming back. It felt like, I don't know, it felt kind of like when Shohei Ohtani signed with the Dodgers, as just far as the level of star power that was there. All the media in LA showed up. Cameras were everywhere. Even Aaron, as he first walked onto the practice field with his teammates for the first time, collectively as a group looked at us and said, damn, there's a lot of cameras here today. And that's the first time all summer I have seen that many cameras at Rams. So they had the attention of the second biggest market in sports.
0: Michael Duarte is our guest, California Post, covering the Rams there at Michael J. Duarte on X. I mean, the vibes have to be incredible covering this team because they're Super Bowl or bust. And they don't care about anything other than winning a championship this year. With Donald coming back, have you heard anything about how much they plan to use him? Because they paid him $20 million with $10 million more in incentives. And I think for some of us, we were thinking, you know what, well, maybe he's on a pitch count. Maybe they select the opportunities to add him. But I guess if you were going to get him out of retirement, you had to make it worth his while. How do you see him fitting into this defense? Do you expect at 35 years old, the old Aaron Donald to show up here?
1: Yeah, that's the biggest question, and that is the question that everyone has, including Aaron Donald himself. Is the old elite three-time defensive player of the year, arguably one of the greatest defensive tackles of his generation, is he going to be at the same level now at 35 years old, 2.5 years removed from the last time he stepped on a football field? Now, he told me that he got his old speed coach out from Pitt, same guy he's had since high school out here to train him. He's been doing this for 14 weeks, Dustin. I did the math. I looked back. That's before the Myles Garrett trade. Now, the Rams knew they had this Myles Garrett trade with the Browns in place at the end of April during the NFL draft. So my guess is Aaron knew Myles Garrett would be on his way. And when he knew that, he started to ramp up the training to see if he can do this. And he changed his mind over the last 14 weeks more than the leaves change colors in the season, in the fall. Because there is days where he's like, I can't do this anymore. My body's not responding. And then there's days, as he told me, he looked faster and maybe better than he did now that his body has had 2.5 years to rest from the grind of, you know, a yearly NFL season that included playoffs. He said to me, he is 100% sure he is back and elite to the player that he was before. And he would not have come back and not have taken this roster spot and not have soaked up $20 million off the cap, as you just mentioned, if he didn't feel he could be the Aaron Donald of old, the elite Aaron Donald. I'm going to push back on that, Aaron, if you're listening or watching VSiN with Dustin and I right now. You got to go out there and step on the field and play 11 of 11. You can do as much as you want in these trainings and, you know, put a helmet on and go out there, but we got to see it now on the field 11-11. But I think when he got wind that Myles Garrett was coming, the idea of him not being doubled and triple teamed like he was the majority of his career. Same thing for Myles Garrett. I believe he's like the second, him and Micah Parsons, 1 and 2 as far as the most double and triple defensive players off the edge in the NFL. I think both their eyes lit up and they've been texting about this for a long time. So I think that's another big reason why he thinks he can not only come back and be very close to where he was, but actually perform and put up numbers because he's not going to be getting double and triple teamed like he was in the past.
0: Michael Duarte is our guest, California Post, at Michael J. Duarte. You can find him on X. Now, the Rams did make another move last week that kind of went under the radar. In the offseason, they let Tutu Atwell walk to Miami and sign a contract, and then they traded a backup running back for him last week. I'm curious, does that mean anything maybe with Puka Nacua in his future? What can we make of the move of bringing Atwell back after letting him leave via free agency just a few months ago?

0: I would say that is less having to do with a potential Puka Nacua suspension, which we still know the NFL is investigating and hasn't made a decision on. You know, I could see him getting a game. I could see him getting no more than maybe two games. I could also see a scenario, Dustin, where they don't suspend Puka at all. Obviously, you know, there were charges filed, but they were dropped. And now this is, you know, pending on him going to the rehab facility, which he did. Now this has become a civil issue and not a legal issue for him. Alaric Jackson, that's another case altogether. He might also get suspended on the offensive line. But, you know, the depth chart and the way you see Sean McVay use his receivers, Devontae Adams is his outside guy. Puka is his kind of inside outside guy, physical, yards after catch. I look at a guy like Jordan Whittington as a good backup for him. CJ Wilson, a rookie coming in, he's another guy. So I don't see Tutu Atwell playing the same position as Puka Nacua on the field. But I think that they knew they weren't going to keep Hunter, who was the running back they traded, you mentioned, to Miami. Sean McVay really used the word trust a lot, especially with guys who could block in the running game. That's why he trusts Ronnie Rivers. That's why you have this two-headed monster of Kyren Williams and Blake Corum. And so I think it was a matter of they knew they weren't going to keep him. That was a guy that probably would have made the roster. So let's shop out there, see what players available maybe that we could bring in that we can use as a weapon, knowing that we're probably not going to keep Hunter. And maybe the Dolphins said, hey, we're probably not going to keep Tutu Atwell. And Sean McVay, who was part of the team that drafted Tutu Atwell and has believed in him and loved him from the beginning and blames himself for why he hasn't utilized him to the best of his abilities. He knows what Tutu is capable. Tutu knows Sean's system. I think that was a no-brainer, knowing he was available and they wanted to move Hunter to bring him in and have another guy that knows Sean's system and they can use a weapon, because Tutu's weapon is speed and speed on the outside. Sometimes you can use him in the run game and you can also use him on special teams, which we know was Achilles heel for them, last season as well, Dustin.
1: Michael, the season opens in Australia. I hope the Post wasn't paying for you to go to the game, because you won't be staying very long if you're traveling with the team. Niners and Rams, LA's laying 3.5, total's 48.5. But the Rams are going to fly in basically right before the game, the day before the game, play it, then come back. They'll have like 10, 11 days rest between that game and week two against the Giants on Monday Night Football. But when you heard they were doing this, what kind of questions were brought up to McVay and company?
0: Yeah, we knew they were doing this back when training camp opened, Dustin, back at the end of July over at Loyola Marymount College here, University here in L.A. And so we're not surprised, because this has been the exact process for traveling, especially when you travel, I guess, internationally, when they go to London every now and then, as they did last season. And so we weren't surprised. This is something that McVay picked up in that COVID year in 2021, which is when they won the Super Bowl, and they've had a lot of success with it since then. And that is flying the night before, getting into your destination, not having a chance for your body to acclimate with the time change or with your body clock. Go out there, play the game of football, and then just get back on the plane and fly back home. We call it touch and go. And so that's what they're doing. They're touching down, they're playing a game, and they're going. For me, I love it, because as the LA Rams writer, there was a touch and go situation at the Post, Dustin, where I would have been going to Australia, but they wanted someone out there for a week plus to be with the 49ers, to be at camp, to be on Jed York watch, as many other watches out there with the Niners and all the drama they have. And so they chose our 49ers writer is going to be out there. So the Post is sending someone, but sending someone who can go cover the Niners for the 8 days, you know, that the Niners will be there, where I can stay here and cover from here, since the Rams are going to be there. Probably they will be in Australia less time than they will actually be on the air traveling to Australia.
1: Well, I mean, for Jed York, you should probably just hire the FBI. They can help you with the monitoring of that situation. He's Michael Duarte. Yeah. Read him in the California Post, senior writer there, at Michael J. Duarte on X. Appreciate the time as always, man. Look forward to chatting all season long, because I believe this team is going to be relevant for a very long time.
0: You nailed it, man. The funny thing, though, is you said those 5.5-1 odds went from 5.5-1 to 5. So that tells you just how much of a Super Bowl favorite they were before the first ballot Hall of Famer, three-time defensive player of the year, Aaron Donald, came to join them. So, yeah, I think they're going to be there and amongst the subjects all season long. Thanks for joining. Thanks, Dustin.
1: Thanks, Michael. Appreciate the time as always. When we return, 3 Up, 3 Down, previewing the baseball card coming up on Tuesday. Plus, an article in the VSiN NFL Updated Betting Guide led me to 2 NFL bets for week one. I'll share them next on Cashing Out.
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7: The Browns keeping three quarterbacks, Deshaun Watson, Shedeur Sanders, and Taylen Green, as well as a quarterback on IR, Dylan Gabriel. The Browns named Deshaun Watson the starter last week. They'll open up at Jacksonville on September the 13th at Everbank Stadium, a 7.5-point road underdogs. The season gets underway September the 9th, a Wednesday night. Seahawks hosting the Patriots as 3.5-point favorites at Lumen Field. 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
8: Back on Cashing Out, I'm Dustin Sweetelson, coming at you as always from the Circa Sportsbook in downtown Las Vegas. 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We had a fun show tonight, guys. 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Now, those are sorted hour by hour. Here's how things went down. Hour number one, Tanner Morgan, Big Ten Network, former Minnesota QB. Great breakdowns, reacting to week zero, looking ahead to week one as well. Gary Seegers joined us. He is a college football handicapper. He had great insight on a few games that jumped out to him on the betting board for week one in college football. Jeff Erickson with a plethora of plays in hour number two in Major League Baseball.

baseball. You want those? You can go to VSiN.com/picks and check them all out. Earlier this hour, Alex Brink giving us some insight into some of these young quarterbacks we're going to see for the first time in college football this year. Faison Brandon at Tennessee, Keelan Russell at Alabama, and more. And then this last segment, about 15 minutes ago, Michael Duarte on the Rams, adding Aaron Donald back into the fold on their defensive line. You missed any of that, you can always go back, download the show wherever you get your podcasts. With that, let's turn our attention to Tuesday. Plus, we have college football and NFL bets we have added up at VSiN.com/picks. We like to break down the baseball card by highlighting the pitchers or lowlighting the pitchers in three up, three down. Here are the pitchers on the right side of up lately. And Randy Vasquez, man, my dude is doing it with smoke and mirrors. He doesn't miss bats. He doesn't get strikeouts. But the results are there. And Randy Vasquez and the Padres take on the Reds at Great American Ballpark. Cincinnati's plus 113. You can get the Padres, I saw, minus 130 at one shop. 9.5 is the total. But over his last five, the righty for San Diego has a 2.57 ERA. Just 12 strikeouts, though, in 28 innings. 0.64 whip. I considered going chalk and taking Randy Vasquez in San Diego here, but the way things are going for me, I know that would blow up in my face. As Cincinnati's good against lefties, they have some good power. They would obviously decimate him just because I am on them. I am not betting this game, so you can feel free to do so. Lodolo at plus 113 does intrigue me, but I am going to walk away. I'm not going to touch this one. Randy Vasquez, though, comes in very fine form. A game I am going to have a bet on is the Yankees and the Angels. And we're not highlighting Gerrit Cole here. We're highlighting the Angels starter, Grayson Rodriguez. Dude always had a live arm in Baltimore. He could just never stay healthy. Yankees are minus 186. The Angels are plus 153. Your total here is 8. The total is where I'm looking. Give me the under 8 in this matchup between these two teams because Grayson Rodriguez, I think, is capable of keeping the Yankees' bats at bay. Over his last five, a 2.93 ERA, 29 strikeouts, and 27 2/3, a 1.16 whip. He's kept offenses in check lately. Cleveland, just one earned run in 5 2/3. At Houston, shutout baseball for 7 innings. So the last two starts specifically, really good for Grayson Rodriguez. And I'm not scared of the Yankees as long as Aaron Judge remains out of that lineup. So give me the under 8 in the Yankees and the Angels. How about this name? A name you're not used to seeing on the 3-up side of things. Randy Dobnak, Kansas City Royals right-handed starter. Over his last five starts, Dobnak has a 2.81 ERA. 20 strikeouts and 25 2/3, a 1.56 whip. You know, he's gotten to face some lesser opponents, but at the same point in time, serviceable in some other spots as well. At Toronto, last time out, 3 earned, 6 innings. For Randy Dobnak, that's pretty solid. Looking at Kansas City coming up here on Tuesday, Royals minus 120 against Tyler Phillips and the Fish of Miami. They're even money. Total's 9.5. If I was doing anything, I would back Kansas City. I just think the offense combined with Dobnak looking pretty solid lately, that's the direction I would look, but that is not an official play for me on Tuesday. Connor Prelip is one of the usual guys we see in the 3 down side of things, and that's where he is to headline this thing right now. Minnesota, are they going with an opener, Andrew Morris? Last I looked, it was Connor Prelip. I just want to see if maybe I missed a change here because we are seeing Andrew Morris listed right now. Let me spell Prelip correctly while we were doing this. And I'm seeing Prelip. Seeing someone talk about Prelip maybe being shut down? Okay, that's news. Either way, if he ends up being in a bulk role and they're just using an opener, you got to fade Connor Prelip. This is a guy who has a 7.76 ERA over his last five. He's gotten shelled all season long. The strikeout numbers are solid. But taking on Detroit and Troy Melton, you can go minus $1.20 with Detroit? Oh, they burnt me last time in a low-scoring game where I backed Melton, but he's been in really good form. I would lean Detroit minus $1.20, but we'll find out who the starter is in the next few hours here. Colorado is going to throw Gabriel Hughes, and over his last five starts, my guy's got a 10 ERA. 17 strikeouts, 23 1/3 innings, a 1.71 whip. On the other end, Baltimore throws Kyle Bradish, who's minus 142. Rockies are plus 118, totals 11. I'd lean Baltimore minus 142. I'd lean Baltimore run line minus 1.5 plus 104, but I am not going to bet that one. Hughes is a fade, though. Maybe Baltimore team total is the best way to attack that one. And then finally, Nick Lodolo, and this is part of the reason why I am not betting on the Reds, taking on San Diego. Although, if all my information
has put me in the wrong direction lately, then maybe I would fade my own information.

0: And fade that Vasquez has been hot, which is not my information. It's just a statement of fact. And Lodolo has not been good. Lodolo is 7.71 ERA over his last four starts. A 1.84 whip. That is not good. Man, that's a tough game to call. Because I think Lodolo is the better pitcher, but Vasquez is the hotter arm right now. Complete stay away from me in that matchup. I am just going to be on the under in the Angels and the Yankees. And I'm also going to take, yeah, that's it. Under 8 on the Angels and the Yankees is the only play for me coming up on Tuesday so far. I may add later on in the day at VSiN.com/picks, but if you go to VSiN.com/picks, you'll see I added a couple of NFL plays for week one. And when I was perusing through the updated NFL betting guide over at VSiN.com, Steve Mackinnon, our numbers guru, with awesome stuff that I was already wanting to bet these. This was the hammer that put it over the top. So go to VSiN.com/subscribe, become a pro. You can start for as little as $9.99, save 50% off an annual subscription. But Steve Mackinnon has an article in this NFL betting guide update. 12 money-making week one NFL betting systems. System numero uno. It is divisional home underdogs are 18, 14, and 2 straight up, 25, and 9 against the spread in week one since 2009. The team that fits that mold, the New York Giants, catching three against the Cowboys. There's still threes out there in the market. I love the Giants here. I think they're going to be much better, especially on defense. They brought in linebackers who can go sideline to sideline. They couldn't stop the run last year. That's going to help. And they also have pass rushers coming out of everywhere, plus upgrades at the corner spots, which was a huge, huge issue for this team a season ago. I think the offense will be fine. Give me the Giants catching three at home week one against the Cowboys. And then the next one, system number three for him, NFL opening week road teams that won between 4 and 6 games the year prior are 56, 24, and 5 against the spread. That's 70% since 2004, up 30.6 units. One of those plays is New Orleans. I took New Orleans catching the 7 on the road at the Lions. I'm not high on New Orleans this year like a lot of people are who think that they can win the division, but I'm also not high on Detroit. I think that Detroit is highly overrated because their schedule is so good, and I think the schedule maybe is assuming that New Orleans is going to be easier than it actually is. You have a quarterback coming back in Shuck full of confidence. You have a coach in Kellen Moore who I trust to win on the margins, and I think there's a lot of availability to exploit the Lions and their weaknesses. Secondary was bad before they lost Terrion Arnold. They're also going to be without a safety to start the season for the first 4 weeks. You combine that with the offensive line struggles that I anticipate from them with so many injuries, so many guys out the last couple of seasons, and that was the benchmark for a Dan Campbell-led team. Give me New Orleans catching a touchdown on the road at the Lions in week one. As far as college football is concerned, I added a couple of plays up at VSiN.com/picks. One I got a good number on, one I got a bad number on. The first one is Oklahoma State and Tulsa. Give me the over 57.5 here. You have a new offense, a new system, a whole new staff coming into Stillwater. And Tulsa did win this game in Stillwater last year, 19-12. This is a totally new-look team. Actually, I think both teams are going to be very different-looking this upcoming season. But 90 new players for the Pokes. Drew Mestemaker comes in, and he brings weapons with him. He's got his running back from North Texas, Caleb Hawkins, who ran for over 1,400 yards, 29 touchdowns. Tulsa was 111th versus the run a season ago. He also has his slot receiver, Wyatt Young, who had 1,200 yards and 10 touchdowns. Justin Bowick, the transfer from Illinois, is a freak. Chris Barnes from Wake had over 500 yards and 3 touchdowns last year. There's going to be plenty of scoring. I also think that you're going to get scoring out of Tulsa here. Eric Morris, the head coach of Oklahoma State, 11-6 to the over as a road favorite, 16-8 to the over in the non-conference. He's 14-3 to the over when the total is between 56.5 and 63. I also took Liberty, plus 6.5 at James Madison. There are sevens out there. You could do that. I also like the under in this matchup between two mid-major type teams in the groups. But Liberty, plus 6.5 is the way I'm looking in that one. As Jamie Chadwell, bad running game a year ago, they fix those issues. They also have continuity. While JMU and Billy Napier have basically an all-new team that they're going to trot out there week one, give me the continuity. Give me Liberty in that run game, plus the 6.5 right now against James Madison in week one. That'll do it for us here on Cashing Out, but stay with VSiN all day long. It gets started 7 a.m. Eastern with VSiN by the books.
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4: The Browns keeping three quarterbacks, Deshaun Watson, Shedeur Sanders, and Taylen Green, as well as a quarterback on IR, Dylan Gabriel. The Browns named Deshaun Watson the starter last week. They'll open up at Jacksonville on September the 13th at Everbank Stadium, a 7.5-point road underdogs. 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Seahawks hosting the Patriots as 3.5-point favorites at Lumen Field. 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
6: On Tuesday's episode of Money Moves, we are in the thick of it. Week one of college football around the corner. We're going to get into some of the top 25 teams, where they're at, and if any of them are worth playing. There's one that I think might be worth playing against. The training camp tour nearing its end. We're in Los Angeles to take a look at what the Los Angeles Chargers have in store for us for the 2026 season. You're not going to want to miss it, so don't. It's Money Moves, 11 to 1 Pacific, 2 to 4 Eastern, only on VSiN, the Sports Betting Network.
7: A win is a win, even when you win ugly. 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
2: As we prepare for week one of college football, we are still on a fact-finding mission, and that's the thing. There's a lot of unknowns. We think we know, and then unfortunately for people like me who bet on NC State over the weekend, we find out we don't know anything, and that's a problem here. Now, as far as some teams that could be intriguing, maybe even to make the college football playoff, they're dealing with unknowns as well. And that's part of the reason why I want to chat with our next guest. I'm Dustin Sweetelson. It's Cashing Out on VSiN, the Sports Betting Network. And I really enjoyed our chats a year ago with Alex Brink, former Wazoo quarterback on the Wazoo Radio Network, also now joining USA Networks as an analyst for the Pac-12 coverage, but long time working in the Elite 11 camp. So he's seen a lot of these quarterbacks that have been named starters at these big programs, and he can give us a little bit of insight.

0: of what they are, what they aren't, and what the upside of these teams might be heading into the year. And Alex joins us now on the Progressive Guest Line. Alex, thanks for doing this, man. I always love hearing your expertise. And I want to begin with Alabama, because they had a battle at quarterback. Keelon Russell took on Austin Mack. Russell wins this job. He's going to be the starter for Kalen DeBoer day one down in T-Town. And a lot of people that I've read talking about the upside and the size and the ability to make all these throws, what kind of quarterback can we expect for Alabama with Keelon Russell under center?
1: Yeah, Keelon Russell's a special player. I mean, we saw it firsthand at Elite 11. He's the Elite 11 MVP. He kind of came not out of nowhere, but he wasn't the odds-on favorite to win that competition. And certainly not, that's not everything, but it is a pressure cooker of a moment. And he came out and performed in a big way. And I've just kind of been waiting to hear Russell's name show up in Tuscaloosa. And so it was really no surprise for me that he ends up winning this job. Obviously, you know, I've known Kalen DeBoer a long time, and he's an incredible offensive mind. You put match that with the talent of a guy like Russell. I think that could be a pretty special thing.
0: You know, I love Kalen DeBoer. He's won at every stop going back to NAIA. It does feel like the first 2 years the fit has been off, but I don't doubt him as a coach. Do you think like everything will work out with him there in Tuscaloosa, where it's just such a pressure-packed situation? Do you think that it can ultimately be a good fit and they can contend for the SEC title again?
1: That is such a loaded question. I don't even know. Just kidding. I mean, I think it's a good fit. I mean, honestly, I do. I think, look, the macro elements to what Kalen DeBoer faces as far as what college football is just so different now than, say, what Nick Saban faced, right? Like, he is in the player movement era. It's going to be nearly impossible to establish, you know, a consistent kind of dynastic run in college football. It's just not going to happen. And so, you know, the key is, and you made the point, is can he find a way to compete for the SEC championship? And I think he can, right? And I think as he continues to kind of put his imprint on that program, he's going to find a way to make it happen. And just think about last year. I mean, early season loss that probably would have kneecapped most coaches and programs in his situation, and to be able to bounce back in a big way. I think DeBoer will be just fine. I think Keelon Russell is a special player, and I do think they'll figure it out.
0: Yeah, I hope he does, because I think he rules as a head coach. He's good for college football. He's also one of the rational people still around in the sport, which we need. Alex Brink is our guest, sure. USA Network college football analyst at AlexBrink10 on X. Now, just a year ago, this kid was at the Elite 11. That's Faison Brandon, the quarterback for Tennessee. Josh Heupel knows how to pick quarterbacks. He knows how to develop them. I saw a teammate call him Lamar Jackson. You got to see him up close. What does Faison Brandon look like as a quarterback?
1: Yeah, special athlete. I mean, Faison Brandon, again, kind of no surprise, right, that he's a day one starter at Tennessee. He just... There are some guys that walk into the Elite 11 process and they already look the part. And he was definitely one of them. More importantly, you know, the mentality to be a big-time college football player, big-time starter. Just a guy that handled his business the right way. Again, when you're around 20 of your, you know, kind of your peers and other alpha dogs, it's easy in a way to maybe act not like yourself or try and kind of fake it. And the guys that really stand out are the guys that are really true to who they are. And I think Brandon showed that. And I think to your point about Josh Heupel, you know, he knows a quarterback when he sees one. He hasn't had one on campus like Faison Brandon, I can tell you that. So I'm excited to see what he does.
0: Yeah, I feel like that's going to be a fun team to watch with the electricity he could bring to the quarterback position for the Vols. How about CJ Carr in Notre Dame? The expectations are through the roof. They missed the playoff a year ago. You've seen CJ for a while here. He's the favorite to win the Heisman Trophy. I think it's warranted. We saw the growth all season long. But when you evaluate him, because to me, I don't know the mechanics. I didn't play quarterback. I just know that that kid's got it. I don't know what it is. I just know he's got it. I saw it come to him in the second half against Miami in week one, and he kind of never looked back. But what stands out to you about CJ Carr as a quarterback?
1: I mean, it's in the genes, right? I mean,
0: yeah.
1: Shoot, like, he's got it. You know, he's got it in the family blood. But, yeah, I mean, he's obviously, you know, there's quarterbacks along the way that, you know, have incredible polish. You know, they kind of know what the expectation of them is and, you know, what they want to be. And I think CJ's always been that guy. Like, he's always worked really hard to put himself in a position to be an odds-on, right,

0: in such high praise, to maybe feel like you got to, you know, score 100 points in one play, right? It's a, you know, you can only throw one football at a time. And I think for CJ, if he maintains that, he's going to be just fine.
1: A little bit further down the board is Dante Moore at Oregon, where you're in the Pacific Northwest. You know the expectations are through the roof for the Ducks. They've been eliminated the last 2 years by the eventual national champion. Moore returns for year three in Oregon, second as a starter. What makes this guy tick? Because I watch him play. He obviously could have went to the Jets if he wanted to last year. He opted to come back. If there's anything you think he's working on this year that he needs to fix, is there anything that stands out to you?
0: Well, I mean, I think it speaks to his maturity, first of all, that he decided to come back. You know, it's a great situation in Eugene for him. Dan Lanning's one of the best head coaches in college football right now, in my opinion, and they have a good thing going. And I think, you know, I think for Dante, he knew there's a couple things. You know, people forget, right? As that season was going on and the talk about Dante Moore and whether he's a Heisman Trophy winner, he's going to go to the NFL, whatever it is, you know, that was his first, you know, real season of being the starter. He got, you know, 4 or 5 games at UCLA. That was kind of a messy situation as a true freshman, you know, but, you know, he hadn't played a lot of ball up until that point. And so, you know, I think Dante Moore looked in the mirror and was like, I can get a little better physically. I mean, he really changed his body this offseason, put on some weight. I mean, just looks a little different in that aspect. You know, probably watched some of the tape in some of those big games and was like, hey, I can make a bigger impact in the drop back pass game with my decision making. You know, he can do some things off schedule. He's an ultimate competitor. But, you know, I believe this, that he thinks he can even take another step up, you know, which is probably for some people is thinking, wow, it's really impressive. But, you know, Dante Moore has more in the tank, and I'm excited to see what he does for the Ducks.
1: Alex Brink doing an awesome job. USA Network college football analyst at Alex Brink 10. You can find him on X. And I want to ask you about the Pac-12, because you're going to be on the call for a lot of this action this year. And we just love that the Pac-12 After Dark, it's back in our lives. Boise State's the favorite at +160. San Diego State's there at 4-1. I'm hearing a lot of hype about Texas State at +425. Matt Entz and Fresno at 6.5-1. Your Washington State Cougs at 9.5-1. Utah State at 16-1. Oregon State 19-1. And Colorado State with Jim Mora in town rounds it out at 33-1. Let's talk Boise State. They're the favorites to win this league. Does that surprise you when you hear that?
0: I don't know if it surprises me. I mean, Boise State's obviously a fantastic program. Spencer Danielson's done a great job coming in as the head coach. You know, has a real culture there. I mean, that's one thing when you look kind of up and down, you know, the list of Pac-12 schools. You know, there's obviously been a lot of turnover at a lot of different places, and there's some question marks. Whereas at Boise, you got a quarterback coming back. You know, you got a good stable running backs. The defense is always good. I think people kind of feel like, all right, this is Boise of old. What I would say is that I don't think anybody really knows. I mean, look, I love what San Diego State has done the past couple of years. You know, I think really highly of Sean Lewis and that coaching staff. They bring back a lot of players, 9-3 team last year. I mean, that's a program that's continuing to rise up. Texas State, you mentioned. I mean, look, for the Pac-12 to have a footprint down in Texas is big. They're trying to make a name for themselves. Some real talent on the defensive side of the football. You know, and I think people don't know what to make of a team like Washington State. Kirby Moore comes in from Missouri, and, you know, he brings in a fantastic coaching staff, but a ton of new faces on the defensive side of the football. You know, offensively, Cougs bring back almost everybody. They just got to find a quarterback, and they think they found one in UC Davis transfer Caden Pinnock. So I say all that to say that kind of up in the air, right? You got Jim Moore at Colorado State, Utah State, Bronco Mendenhall. I mean, there's some fantastic coaches in the league. I don't know that there's going to be an easy out for anybody, which I don't know if that speaks well, because you want a team to come out of the pack and make it to the playoff, right? So, you know, hopefully somebody, you know, the cream, so to speak, does rise to the top.
1: Well, based on everything you just said, it just means that our late nights are going to be entertaining, because it sounds like fun, different brands of football all coming together there in the Pac-12. We'll be watching on the USA Network at Alex Brink 10 on X. Alex, I really appreciate the insight, man. Tremendous as always, and would love to chat throughout the season as well.
0: Yeah, happy to do it. Let me know. Thank you, guys.
1: Awesome stuff from Alex Brink there. Really good stuff, man. When you're around these quarterbacks, when they're figuring themselves out, you kind of see what makes them tick. High praise for him from Keelan Russell, who he said he was just waiting to hear his name announced. And I think that's what a lot of people that I heard on the scene were anticipating. Like, Keelan Russell is just a talent that can't be denied. And If you bench him, you risk the chance of losing him, which could set the program

0: Program back even further. So he'll be starting in T-Town week one, as will Faison Brandon, who the comps to Lamar, if those are real, oh baby, get the highlights ready to go. When we come back, we'll kick it back to the NFL. Core four offensive player of the year, 300-1. That intrigues me.
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0: Coming up later on in the program, three up, three down, previewing the Tuesday card in Major League Baseball. I also added a couple of college football and NFL Week 1 bets up at VSiN.com/picks. Bottom of this hour, we go to Los Angeles where Aaron Donald is going to be playing next to Myles Garrett. How does that impact things for the Rams, as the expectations have never been higher and their Super Bowl odds have never been shorter, down from 5.5-1 to 5-1 in the betting market? History's not on their sides when you get that short and ultimately finishing the job, winning the Super Bowl. Has not happened that often. If you want some insight into previewing the season, well, we've updated our NFL betting guide. Some of the interesting elements that were added today that jumped out to me, I'm going to share with you right now. You should go check them out. One, Aaron Moore with a nice write-up on Jacob Rodriguez, the rookie linebacker out of Texas Tech in Miami, to win Rookie of the Year, Defensive Rookie of the Year, 15-1. That is one that I agree with completely, and I really liked Aaron Moore's reasoning for that. Jensen Lewis from VSiN by the Books, he wrote up the Jaguars to make the playoffs. It is so weird. People are so low on them. I was just DMing with my buddy Mike Davis down in Valdosta, Georgia, pro sports better. We're going back and forth. Like, why is everyone so anti-Jaguars? The defense is loaded. They have plenty of weapons on offense, and Liam Cohen knows what he's doing. So I don't get it, and I love J-Lew writing up them to make the playoffs. Mitch Moss, who is the king of the futures bets, he had a few that I liked. Omarion Hampton, most rushing yards, 12-1. Most rushing touchdowns, 18-1. I think that totally tracks when you factor in Mike McDaniel coming in as the head coach there. So plenty of things to look at as far as the updated NFL betting guide is concerned. And then Matt Eumanns, who's as sharp as it comes on everything that he bets on, but he had three write-ups where I went, yes, yes, yes, you're going to have to get the guide. How do you do that? You become a VSiN Pro. You can sign up for as little as $9.99. 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Let's hopefully find some more winning futures as what we're doing to preview the season. We did it with baseball. It looks like it's going to be relatively successful. Now we're doing it with football. The core four, four bets every market as we get set for the season. And today I want to talk Offensive Player of the Year. So this is an award that I've hit two out of the last 3 years. I hit Saquon 30-1 2 years ago. The year prior, I had Christian McCaffrey, I want to say that one was like 12-1, somewhere in that range. But either way, 1-2 of the last three. We did not win last year. We were all in on Bijan Robinson. More on him in just a second. But go back and look. 2015 to 2011, here are the results. Six running backs, four receivers, five quarterbacks. But a quarterback has not won since 2018. That was Patrick Mahomes. Since then, it was Michael Thomas of New Orleans, a receiver. Derrick Henry running back with the Titans. Cooper Kupp, Justin Jefferson back-to-back as receivers. Then we had two running backs, CMC, Saquon Barkley, and Jackson Smith and Jigba a year ago, receiver. One Offensive Player of the Year. So for receivers, the benchmark we're looking at, probably right around 1,800 yards receiving. Michael Thomas was at 17, Cooper Kupp was at 19, JJ was at 18, JSN just under 18. So I think that 17, that's kind of the minimum you'll need to achieve that. For running backs, we're going to need 2,000 scrimmage yards. That's what Todd Gurley had when he won this award in 2017. Derrick Henry, Christian McCaffrey, Saquon Barkley. I need 2,000 scrimmage yards from those guys. So for receiver, you need someone capable of 115 catches, 1,700 plus yards, someone capable on the ground for running backs, 2,000 yards or 2,000 scrimmage yards and some great touchdown production. The record does seem to matter for this award. Last 10 winners on teams between 11 and 14 wins, 7 won at least 12 games, 0 won 10 games or fewer. So we need about 11 wins if we're going to win this award. We also have not had a repeat winner for Offensive Player of the Year since Peyton Manning did so in 2013. Drew Brees won in 2008 and in 2011. And then back in the day, Marshall Faulk won 3 in a row. Terrell Davis won 2 in a row. Barry Sanders 2 in a row and some others way back in time. So here's what we're going to do to attack this award. I'm going to go top of the board, super short, and I'm going to go super long. So instead of just kind of spreading it out, a couple here, a couple there, we have four bets to place. I am fading Jahmyr Gibbs at the top. Jahmyr Gibbs has the best situation. That's why he's 5.5-1. But that he should not be almost double the odds of Bijan Robinson. I don't understand that. On top of that, I'd hate to be early to the party where I loved Bijan last year and I was all in on it and it looked good for a while and then it fell apart. I'd hate to be a year early and him actually win the award this year, and I think the situation shakes out where he could have massive production. That's even with Tua Tagovailoa at quarterback, who I think is absolutely burnt toast. But Kevin Stefanski hasn't had a player like this in a long time. The last time he did was Nick Chubb. What he did with Nick Chubb and then with Kareem Hunt for a couple of years together, he let them pound the rock. Chubb had 1,067 yards in 2020, 12 touchdowns. Hunt had 841, 11 total touchdowns in that season. The following year, Hunt was gone. Chubb had almost 1,300 yards on the ground, 8 touchdowns. Chubb in 2022 had 1,500 yards. We're not even factoring receiving, which Bijan Robinson is Saquon Barkley borderline wide receiver level at catching the football here. Last few years, Stefanski didn't have much of a run game in Cleveland. I think that changes this year with having Bijan Robinson. He is going to feed him. And I think Bijan coming off a year where he had 1,400 rush, 820 receiving yards, you can expect the receiving yards to come down a little bit, but not that much. I anticipate Atlanta losing from behind. And if Tua's the quarterback, he can't push it downfield. He's going to need the catching ability of Bijan Robinson, the ability to make big plays, take short passes a long way for this offense to function. I just think that Bijan

0: John Robinson is such a necessary focal point for this offense. He's going to have a monster season. We could get 1,600 rushing yards. We could get 600-700 receiving yards. Because of that, I think Bijan Robinson is the play at the top of the board at 10-1. Now, even with him right now in the market, is wide receiver Ja'Marr Chase of the Cincinnati Bengals. I am very high on the Cincinnati Bengals. It is a very dangerous proposition to be all in on the Cincinnati Bengals. I already like Joe Burrow MVP. I already like Dexter Lawrence to be Defensive Player of the Year for a long shot at 100-1. I like Zach Taylor 35-1 for Coach of the Year. That is the scariest sentence I've ever said out loud here on VSiN. But that's what we're doing. And if I believe in all those things, I should believe in Ja'Marr Chase as well. He has come out and said that he wants to set the touchdown record. Can he? I think he can. 2025 in 8 games with Burrow, he had 1,400 yards and 8 touchdowns. Finished 3rd in voting for this award in 2024, where he had 1,700 yards, 17 touchdowns, and averaged 1.5 yards per game. More importantly, he's never won this award. And I think if the Bengals get to the promised land, it's the chemistry of Burrow along with Ja'Marr Chase that's going to guide them there. I like Cincinnati as a long shot for the Super Bowl around 20-1. We're going to go all in, and I can't wait to see how we lose all of these, because the Cincinnati Bengals always let you down, but I don't care. The situation makes too much sense. There is too big of a sense of urgency for this franchise with so much on the line this year. Ja'Marr Chase is going to have a monster year, and as long as Joe Burrow is healthy, he will. Now, here are two long shots we're looking at here. Brock Bowers, 65-1 to win Offensive Player of the Year. I bet it last year and he got hurt. I'm going to bet it again. Clint Kubiak takes over at OC. What did he do a season ago in Seattle? He fed the ball to his best player. That was Jackson Smith and Jigba on the way to winning the Offensive Player of the Year. Now he has Brock Bowers, who's by far the best receiving option, and he has a veteran in Kirk Cousins throwing him the football. Kirk Cousins, in his rejuvenation a season ago, how did he get back to being a QB1 in the league? That was by involving Kyle Pitts at the end of the season, very much in the Atlanta offense. If Kirk Cousins wants to remain the starter, he will make sure that Brock Bowers has the football. And a tight end's never won this award. But if anyone's going to do it to me, it is Brock Bowers. This is a guy that is physically an anomaly at the position. His ability to make plays in space, to run people over. He has great soft hands, and he is a size mismatch for just about everyone who's going to defend him. He set the Raiders rookie record for most receptions in a single season his rookie year. He was injured in year 2, 84 catches for 630 yards. But if he has a monster season, and I think he can, I absolutely think Brock Bowers can be your Offensive Player of the Year. It's a long shot for a reason, but I like the upside. And speaking of upside, that's where we're going for our final play for Offensive Player of the Year. Jaylen Waddle of Denver is 300-1. Saw a tweet. We're moving the sticks. Daniel Jeremiah had high praise for Waddle. Quote, I think Jaylen Waddle is going to have a monster season in Denver. I agree with that. Cortland Sutton is a nice guy to hit over and over again. Jaylen Waddle is a guy who could take a short pass a long way. He's a splash player. He's a big play guy. He picks up monster chunks. And for the first time in a long time, he has a quarterback throwing him the football that can actually throw him the football. Bo Nix may not be the best, but he's better than whatever Tua was for the last few years. He had 910 yards a year ago with subpar quarterback play. Go back to his second year in 2022. He had 1,300 yards, 8 touchdowns. Now he's going to operate in this Davis Webb offense. Can Jaylen Waddle make enough big burst plays to get in this conversation? I'll take the flyer at 300-1. Since we're going so short at the top, 2 10-to-1s, I wanted to go a little bit longer with the fourth bet here in the core four. That's where we stand with that. Where do we stand with the Los Angeles Rams? The Super Bowl favorite at 5-to-1. They bring back Aaron Donald. What's been the vibe like at Rams camp? We'll break it down next on Cashing Out.
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0: Cashing out rolls on from the Circa Sportsbook downtown Las Vegas. I'm Dustin Sweetelson. Appreciate you making us a part of your night, however you may be tuning in. 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I should note, new SiriusXM channel is 189. Little slip there, as I'm just used to 158. 189 is the new channel. Make sure you set it and forget it. Once it's in your favorites, you don't have to do anything over on SiriusXM. Now, on Sunday, it was not a shocker, but we finally got the news we were waiting for. Aaron Donald is back as a member of the Los Angeles Rams. With that news, their odds move from 5.5 to 1 to win the Super Bowl down to 5 to 1. The win total is 11.5, and they are now the odds-on favorite to win the NFC West. To take us inside the building, inside the mindset of the Rams, we go out to the Progressive guest line. We welcome in Michael Duarte, California Post sports writer at Michael J. Duarte. You can find him on X, and he joins us now on the Progressive guest line. So, Michael, you weren't shocked by it. You were waiting for the news, but what was the vibe like once the Rams finally announced that Aaron Donald, the future Hall of Famer, was returning to play alongside Myles Garrett?
9: Yeah, Dustin, we were not shocked by the news, and even Aaron came out on Sunday and said, you know, he'd known for 2 weeks he was coming back. So really, the timing, I guess, kind of surprised a little people. But if you knew that the 53-man roster was up and the Rams really would have liked to have either known by then if he was going to be on it so they could save that spot for him and not have to, you know, waive a player and make him see if they could go through waivers and clear. Obviously, there's a mental, physical, and emotional part, as you know, of waivers, Dustin. But to clear that and come back on the practice squad, they really wanted a decision by the afternoon Sunday. And so Aaron Donald said, I'll be in the building. Let's go. I'm ready to go. And as you saw in his signature, I'm back. And at Rams training camp in Woodland Hills, even though on Sunday it was not as hot as it had been the few days before, they had pushed practice to late in the evening. They pushed everything back an hour for the media because Aaron was coming back. It felt like, I don't know, it felt kind of like when Shohei Ohtani signed with the Dodgers, as just far as the level of star power that was there. All the media in LA showed up. Cameras were everywhere. Even Aaron, as he first walked onto the practice field with his teammates for the first time, collectively as a group looked at us and said, damn, there's a lot of cameras here today. And that's the first time all summer I have seen that many cameras at Rams. So they had the attention of the second biggest market in sports.
0: Michael Duarte is our guest, California Post, covering the Rams there at Michael J. Duarte on X. I mean, the vibes have to be incredible covering this team because they're Super Bowl or bust. They don't care about anything other than winning a championship this year. With Donald coming back, have you heard anything about how much they plan to use him? Because they paid him $20 million with $10 million more in incentives. And I think for some of us, we were thinking, you know what? Well, maybe he's on a pitch count. Maybe they select the opportunities to add him. But I guess if you were going to get him out of retirement, you had to make it worth his while. How do you see him fitting into this defense? Do you expect at 35 years old, the old Aaron Donald to show up here?
9: Yeah, that's the biggest question, and that is the question that everyone has, including Aaron Donald himself. Is the old elite three-time defensive player of the year, arguably one of the greatest defensive tackles of his generation, is he going to be at the same level now at 35 years old, 2.5 years removed from the last time he stepped on a football field? Now, he told me that he got his old speed coach out from Pitt, same guy he's had since high school out here to train him. He's been doing this for 14 weeks, Dustin. I did the math. I looked back. That's before the Myles Garrett trade. Now, the Rams knew they had this Myles Garrett trade with the Browns in place at the end of April during the NFL draft. So my guess is Aaron knew Myles Garrett would be on his way. And when he knew that, he started to ramp up the training to see if he can do this. And he changed his mind over the last 14 weeks more than the leaves change colors in the season, in the fall. Because there is days where he's like, I can't do this anymore. My body's not responding. And then there's days, as he told me, he looked faster and maybe better than he did now that his body has had 2.5 years to rest from the grind of, you know, a yearly NFL season that included playoffs. He said to me he is 100% sure he is back and elite to the player that he was before, and he would not have come back and not have taken this roster spot and not have soaked up $20 million off the cap, as you just mentioned, if he didn't feel he could be the Aaron Donald of old, the elite Aaron Donald. I'm going to push back on that, Aaron, if you're listening or watching VSiN with Dustin and I right now. You got to go out there and step on the field and play 11 of 11. You can do as much as you want in these trainings and, you know, put a helmet on and go out there, but we got to see it now on the field with 11-11. But I think when he got wind that Myles Garrett was coming, the idea of him not being doubled and triple teamed like he was the majority of his career. Same thing for Myles Garrett. I believe he's like the second, him and Micah Parsons, 1 and 2 as far as the most double and triple defensive players off the edge in the NFL. I think both their eyes lit up, and they've been texting about this for a long time. So I think that's another big reason why he thinks he can not only come back and be very close to where he was, but actually perform and put up numbers, because he's not going to be getting double and triple teamed like he was in the past.
0: Michael Duarte is our guest, California Post, at Michael J. Duarte. You can find him on X. Now, the Rams did make another move last week that kind of went under the radar. In the offseason, they let Tutu Atwell walk to Miami and sign a contract, and then they traded a backup running back for him last week. I'm curious, does that mean anything maybe with Puka Nacua in his future? What can we make of the move of bringing Atwell back after letting him leave via free agency just a few months ago?
9: Yeah, I would say that is less having to do with a potential Puka Nacua suspension, which we still know the NFL is investigating and hasn't made a decision on. You know, I could see him getting a game. I could see him getting no more than maybe 2 games. I could also see a scenario, Dustin, where They don't suspend Puka at all. Obviously, you know, there were charges filed, but they were dropped. And now this is, you know, pending on him going to the rehab facility, which he did. Now this has become a civil issue and not a legal issue for him. Alaric Jackson, that's another case altogether. He might also get suspended on the offensive line. But, you know, the depth chart and the way you see Sean McVay use his receivers, Devontae Adams is his outside guy. Puka's his kind of inside outside guy, physical, yards after catch. I look at a guy like Jordan Whittington as a good backup for him. CJ Wilson, a rookie coming in, he's another guy. So I don't see Tutu Atwell playing the same position as Puka Nacua on the field. But I think that they knew they weren't going to keep Hunter, who was the running back they traded, you mentioned, to Miami. Sean McVay really used the word trust a lot, especially with guys who could block in the running game. That's why he trusts Ronnie Rivers. That's why you have this two-headed monster of Kyren Williams and Blake Corum. And so I think it was a matter of they knew they weren't going to keep him. That was a guy that probably would have made the roster. So let's shop out there, see what players available maybe that we could bring in that we can use as a weapon, knowing that we're probably not going to keep Hunter. And maybe the Dolphins said, hey, we're probably not going to keep Tutu Atwell. And Sean McVay, who was part of the team that drafted Tutu Atwell and has believed in him and loved him from the beginning and blames himself for why he hasn't utilized him to the best of his abilities. He knows what Tutu is capable. Tutu knows Sean's system. I think that was a no-brainer, knowing he was available and they wanted to move Hunter to bring him in and have another guy that knows Sean's system and they can use a weapon, because Tutu's weapon is speed and speed on the outside. Sometimes you can use him in the run game, and you can also use him on special teams, which we know was Achilles heel for them, excuse me, last season as well, Dustin.
0: Michael, the season opens in Australia. I hope the Post wasn't paying for you to go to the game, because you won't be staying very long if you're traveling with the team. Niners and Rams, LA's laying 3.5, total's 48.5. But the Rams are going to fly in basically right before the game, the day before the game, play it, then come back. They'll have like 10, 11 days rest between that game and week 2 against the Giants on Monday Night Football. But when you heard they were doing this, what kind of questions were brought up to McVay and company?
9: Yeah, we knew they were doing this back when training camp opened, Dustin, back at the end of July over at Loyola Marymount College here, University here in L.A. And so we're not surprised, because this has been the exact process for traveling, especially when you travel, I guess, internationally, when they go to London every now and then, as they did last season. And so we weren't surprised. This is something that McVay picked up in that COVID year in 2021, which is when they won the Super Bowl. And they've had a lot of success with it since then. And that is flying the night before, getting into your destination, not having a chance for your body to acclimate with the time change or with your body clock, go out there, play the game of football, and then just get back on the plane and fly back home. We call it touch and go. And so that's what they're doing. They're touching down, they're playing a game, and they're going. For me, I love it, because as the LA Rams writer, there was a touch and go situation at the Post, Dustin, where I would have been going to Australia, but they wanted someone out there for a week plus to be with the 49ers, to be at camp, to be on Jed York watch, as many other watches out there with the Niners and all the drama they have. And so they chose our 49ers writer is going to be out there. So we are sending someone who can go cover the Niners for the 8 days, you know, that the Niners will be there, where I can stay here and cover from here, since the Rams are going to be there. Probably they will be in Australia less time than they will actually be on the air traveling to Australia.
0: Well, I mean, for Jed York, you should probably just hire the FBI. They can help you with the monitoring of that situation. He's Michael Duarte. Yeah. Read him in the California Post, senior writer there, at Michael J. Duarte on X. Appreciate the time as always, man. Look forward to chatting all season long, because I believe this team is going to be relevant for a very long time.
9: You nailed it, man. The funny thing, though, is you said those 5.5-1 odds went from 5.5-1 to 5. So that tells you just how much of a Super Bowl favorite they were before the first ballot Hall of Famer, 3-time defensive player of the year, Aaron Donald, came to join them. So, yeah, I think they're going to be there and amongst the subjects all season long. Thanks for joining. Thanks, Dustin.
0: Thanks, Michael. Appreciate the time as always. When we return, 3 Up, 3 Down, previewing the baseball card coming up on Tuesday. Plus, an article in the VSiN NFL updated betting guide led me to 2 NFL bets for week 1. I'll share them next on Cashing Out.
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7: Back on Cashing Out, I'm Dustin Sweetelson, coming at you as always from the Circa Sportsbook in downtown Las Vegas. 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We had a fun show tonight, guys. 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Now, those are sorted hour by hour. Here's how things went down. Hour number one, Tanner Morgan, Big Ten Network, former Minnesota QB. Great breakdowns, reacting to week zero, looking ahead to week one as well. Gary Seegers joined us. He is a college football handicapper. He had great insight on a few games that jumped out to him on the betting board for week one in college football. Jeff Erickson with a plethora of plays in hour number two in Major League Baseball. You want those, you can go to VSiN.com/picks and check them all out. Earlier this hour, Alex Brink giving us some insight into some of these young quarterbacks we're going to see for the first time in college football this year. Faison Brandon at Tennessee, Keelan Russell at Alabama, and more. And then this last segment, about 15 minutes ago, Michael Duarte on the Rams, adding Aaron Donald back into the fold on their defensive line. You missed any of that, you can always go back, download the show wherever you get your podcasts. With that, let's turn our attention to Tuesday. Plus, we have college football and NFL bets we have added up at VSiN.com/picks. We like to break down the baseball card by highlighting the pitchers or lowlighting the pitchers in three up, three down. Here are the pitchers on the right side of up lately. And Randy Vasquez, man, my dude is doing it with smoke and mirrors. He doesn't miss bats. He doesn't get strikeouts. But the results are there. And Randy Vasquez and the Padres take on the Reds at Great American Ballpark. Cincinnati's plus 113. You can get the Padres, I saw, minus 130 at one shop. 9.5 is the total. But over his last five, the righty for San Diego has a 2.57 ERA. Just 12 strikeouts, though, in 28 innings. 0.64 whip. I considered going chalk and taking Randy Vasquez in San Diego here, but the way things are going for me, I know that would blow up in my face. As Cincinnati's good against lefties, they have some good power, they would obviously decimate him just because I am on them. I am not betting this game, so you can feel free to do so. Lodolo at plus 113 does intrigue me, but I am going to walk away. I'm not going to touch this one. Randy Vasquez, though, comes in very fine form. A game I am going to have a bet on is the Yankees and the Angels. And we're not highlighting Gerrit Cole here. We're highlighting the Angels starter, Grayson Rodriguez. Dude always had a live arm in Baltimore. He could just never stay healthy. Yankees are minus 186. The Angels are plus 153. Your total here is 8. The total is where I'm looking. Give me the under 8 in this matchup between these two teams because Grayson Rodriguez, I think, is capable of keeping the Yankees' bats at bay. Over his last five, a 2.93 ERA, 29 strikeouts and 27 2/3, a 1.16 whip. He's kept offenses in check lately. Cleveland, just one earned run in 5 2/3. At Houston, shutout baseball for 7 innings. So the last two starts specifically, really good for Grayson Rodriguez. And I'm not scared of the Yankees as long as Aaron Judge remains out of that lineup. So give me the under 8 in the Yankees and the Angels. How about this name? A name you're not used to seeing on the 3-up side of things. Randy Dobnak, Kansas City Royals right-handed starter. Over his last five starts, Dobnak has a 2.81 ERA. 20 strikeouts and 25 2/3, a 1.56 whip. You know, he's gotten to face some lesser opponents, but at the same point in time, serviceable in some other spots as well. At Toronto, last time out, 3 earned, 6 innings. For Randy Dobnak, that's pretty solid. Looking at Kansas City coming up here on Tuesday, Royals minus 120 against Tyler Phillips and the Fish of Miami. They're even money. Total's 9.5. If I was doing anything, I would back Kansas City. I just think the offense combined with Dobnak looking pretty solid lately, that's the direction I would look, but that is not an official play for me on Tuesday. Connor Prelip is one of the usual guys we see in the 3-down side of things, and that's where he is to headline this thing right now. Minnesota, are they going with an opener, Andrew Morris? Last I looked, it was Connor Prelip. I just want to see if maybe I missed a change here because we are seeing Andrew Morris listed right now. Let me spell Prelip correctly while we were doing this. And I'm seeing Prelip. Seeing someone talk about Prelip maybe being shut down? Okay, that's news. Either way, if he ends up being in a bulk role and they're just using an opener, you got to fade Connor Prelip. This is a guy who has a 7.76 ERA over his last five. He's gotten shelled all season long. The strikeout numbers are solid. But taking on Detroit and Troy Melton, you can go minus $1.20 with Detroit? Oh, they burnt me last time in a low-scoring game where I backed Melton, but he's been in really good form. I would lean Detroit minus $1.20, but we'll find out who the starter is in the next few hours here. Colorado is going to throw Gabriel Hughes, and over his last five starts, my guy's got a 10 ERA. 17 strikeouts, 23 1/3 innings, a 1.71 whip. On the other end, Baltimore throws Kyle Bradish, who's minus 142. Rockies are plus 118, totals 11. I'd lean Baltimore minus 142. I'd lean Baltimore run line minus 1.5 plus 104, but I am not going to bet that one. Hughes is a fade, though. Maybe Baltimore team total is the best way to attack that one. And then finally, Nick Lodolo, and this is part of the reason why I am not betting on the Reds, taking on San Diego. Although, if all my information has put me in the wrong direction lately, then maybe I would fade my own information. Fade that Vasquez has been hot, which is not my information. It's just a statement of fact. And Lodolo has not been good. Lodolo has 7.71 ERA over his last four starts, a 1.84 whip. That is not good. Man, that's a tough game to call because I think Lodolo is the better pitcher, but Vasquez is the hotter arm right now. Complete stay away from me in that matchup. I am just going to be on the under in the Angels and the Yankees. And I'm also going to take, yeah, that's it. Under 8 on the Angels and the Yankees is the only play for me coming up on Tuesday so far. I may add later on in the day at VSiN.com.

0: 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But if you go to VSiN.com/picks, you'll see I added a couple of NFL plays for week one. And when I was perusing through the updated NFL betting guide over at VSiN.com, Steve Mackinnon, our numbers guru, with awesome stuff that I was already wanting to bet these. This was the hammer that put it over the top. 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But Steve Mackinnon has an article in this NFL betting guide update. 12 money-making week one NFL betting systems. System numero uno. It is divisional home underdogs are 18, 14, and 2 straight up, 25, and 9 against the spread in week one since 2009. The team that fits that mold, the New York Giants, catching three against the Cowboys. There's still threes out there in the market. I love the Giants here. I think they're going to be much better, especially on defense. They brought in linebackers who can go sideline to sideline. They couldn't stop the run last year. That's going to help. And they also have pass rushers coming out of everywhere, plus upgrades at the corner spots, which was a huge, huge issue for this team a season ago. I think the offense will be fine. Give me the Giants catching three at home week one against the Cowboys. And then the next one, system number three for him, NFL opening week road teams that won between 4 and 6 games the year prior are 56, 24, and 5 against the spread. That's 70% since 2004, up 30.6 units. One of those plays is New Orleans. I took New Orleans catching the 7 on the road at the Lions. I'm not high on New Orleans this year like a lot of people are who think that they can win the division, but I'm also not high on Detroit. I think that Detroit is highly overrated because their schedule is so good, and I think the schedule maybe is assuming that New Orleans is going to be easier than it actually is. You have a quarterback coming back in Shuck full of confidence. You have a coach in Kellen Moore who I trust to win on the margins, and I think there's a lot of availability to exploit the Lions and their weaknesses. Secondary was bad before they lost Terrion Arnold. They're also going to be without a safety to start the season for the first 4 weeks. You combine that with the offensive line struggles that I anticipate from them with so many injuries, so many guys out the last couple of seasons, and that was the benchmark for a Dan Campbell-led team. Give me New Orleans catching a touchdown on the road at the Lions in week one. As far as college football is concerned, I added a couple of plays up at VSiN.com/picks. One I got a good number on, one I got a bad number on. The first one is Oklahoma State and Tulsa. Give me the over 57.5 here. You have a new offense, a new system, a whole new staff coming into Stillwater. And Tulsa did win this game in Stillwater last year, 19-12. This is a totally new-look team. Actually, I think both teams are going to be very different-looking this upcoming season. But 90 new players for the Pokes. Drew Mestermaker comes in, and he brings weapons with him. He's got his running back from North Texas, Caleb Hawkins, who ran for over 1,400 yards, 29 touchdowns. Tulsa was 111th versus the run a season ago. He also has his slot receiver, Wyatt Young, who had 1,200 yards and 10 touchdowns. Justin Bowick, the transfer from Illinois, is a freak. Chris Barnes from Wake had over 500 yards and 3 touchdowns last year. There's going to be plenty of scoring. I also think that you're going to get scoring out of Tulsa here. Eric Morris, the head coach of Oklahoma State, 11-6 to the over as a road favorite, 16-8 to the over in the non-conference. He's 14-3 to the over when the total is between 56.5 and 63. I also took Liberty, plus 6.5 at James Madison. There are sevens out there. You could do that. I also like the under in this matchup between two mid-major type teams in the groups. But Liberty, plus 6.5 is the way I'm looking in that one. As Jamie Chadwell, bad running game a year ago. They fix those issues. They also have continuity. While JMU and Billy Napier have basically an all-new team that they're going to trot out there week one, give me the continuity, give me Liberty in that run game, plus the 6.5 right now against James Madison in week one. That'll do it for us here on Cashing Out, but stay with VSiN all day long. It gets started 7 a.m. Eastern with VSiN by the books.
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5: The Browns keeping three quarterbacks, Deshaun Watson, Shedeur Sanders, and Taylen Green, as well as a quarterback on IR, Dylan Gabriel. The Browns named Deshaun Watson the starter last week. They'll open up at Jacksonville on September the 13th at Everbank Stadium, at 7.5-point road underdogs. The season gets underway September the 9th, a Wednesday night. Seahawks hosting the Patriots as 3.5-point favorites at Lumen Field. Coming up in college football this week, Thursday night, the Colorado Buffaloes at Georgia Tech as 6.5-point road underdogs, while the Miami Hurricanes visit Stanford on Friday as 24.5-point favorites, 47.5 the total. With your action update, Mike Sennett on VSiN, the Sports Betting Network.
6: On the next, a numbers game, a visit from a Joe Pita, among others. 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

0: It is the Tuesday edition of VSiN by the books. I'm Dave Ross right here at the Mint Gaming Hall. Frankly, Kentucky, he's our closer, Jensen Lewis, back home in Cleveland, Ohio. My man, I got to tell you, around these parts right now, they are getting fired up. Had some races here this weekend. It's that 2 weeks of the year for the ponies in Kentucky and the big races coming up this weekend. And we have, oh, by the way, college football and the NFL in about 8 days, pennant races in Major League Baseball. It's a glorious time of the year.
1: What a time to be alive. I saw some of the posts that you had yesterday, some of the video. It does look great there as Circa and the Mint Gaming Hall. I'm sure going to be inundated with plenty of people coming down there. And as you said, kind of a big time here as the University of Kentucky, University of Tennessee, Vanderbilt. You know, you're going to get a Louisville. Don't want to forget about the Cardinals there. It is going to be hot and heavy. And I emphasize the word hot. Because, dear God, where you guys are, where we are, we're about to get hit with that heat blast. Should be very interesting conditions for some of these football games here in week one.
0: I was saying to Darnell back in Las Vegas before the show this morning, I feel like it's still Vegas temps. I was in the high 90s here yesterday, got some afternoon pool time. It was-

0: It's amazing how hot it is right now out here. It's getting a little bit hot under the collar in the SEC as well. We've got a new destination for you on Sirius XM. That's where we begin our highlights and headlines.
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0: Now, the beautiful part of my ride into work each and every morning, I get to put on VSiN on Sirius XM. And Jensen, I didn't even have to worry about what the channel is because I already had a preset. But it is channel 189, by the way, out there right now. So the first ever start right now on Sirius XM, channel 189 for VSiN subscribers out there. And Jensen, you're going to hear a lot about the SEC today here on these airwaves because it is getting hot and heavy right now down there in SEC land. There's going to be a judge in Louisiana on Thursday that will listen to the merits of the case here from both sides, if you will. And what we're getting at, of course, is can professional athletes, kids that declare for the NFL, then come back to college? Jensen, this is getting stickier and stickier by the day.
2: Yeah, reports coming in that yesterday things have escalated, and it does not look like the temperature is going down anytime soon. Ross Dellinger does a great job covering the sport for Yahoo Sports, a post that he made yesterday. SEC school executives are exploring extreme measures to address LSU's plans to add former professional players, including boycotting competition, sanctioning the school with probation or expulsion, and filing a federal legal challenge. That, according to sources telling Yahoo Sports that information. Dave, this is now, you know, an escalation where you have the entirety of the conference against a school. This is a David versus Goliath situation because of the power that the rest of the Southeastern Conference could inflict. And LSU feels defiant. But if you listen to people within the school, the governor has been pretty profound in what he believes is the right path forward. But make no mistake about it. We said it yesterday. We'll repeat it for people that didn't join us. You have until Friday to finalize that 105-player roster. And I would firmly believe with this language and these actions, it's going to come down to the 11th hour about whether these quote unquote professional players will be A, allowed to be a part of the team, and then B, you know, what that ramification will be like in respect to will LSU be a part of the conference? Will teams boycott playing them? And Clemson is just sitting here saying, hey, we're just going to sit back and wait. You know, we got our group. We feel good. And, you know, Dabo Sweeney, the boys are like, hey, let's let them worry about all the distractions. We'll worry about ball and taking it from there.
0: Daquan Wright's practicing with LSU right now. I mean, he's practicing with the team. So that, like, he's already done that now, done some preseason back at LSU right now. Of course, played for Lane at Ole Miss just a year ago. And by the way, you mentioned Jeff Landry, the governor of Louisiana. He did say, don't hate the player, hate the game. That's an actual quote from a United States governor talking about his state school in allegiance or alliance here going up against the SEC. It's crazy. By the way, remember Jack Pyburn was one of those guys that we had talked about here as a possible candidate to possibly come back to school. Well, how about this? Just the language of this is insane. This is from Adam Schefter, that Pyburn was claimed on waivers by the Chiefs. So what did he do when Pyburn got picked up by the Chiefs? He informed LSU that he's withdrawing his claim in the NCAA's 5-for-5 eligibility litigation and will remain in the NFL rather than return to LSU per his agents. So basically, that's a player telling college, you know what, I'm good. Take me out of this thing. I'm going to stay in the pros. You don't have to fight for me to come back to college. I mean, it is crazy town right now what's going on here, but that's an NFL now player who's on a roster telling the school, I'm not coming back to college. But that's where we are. So again, Thursday, there will be a court case here in Louisiana, and a judge will hear the merits on this. But as you mentioned, Jensen, we're coming down to the witch hour because, you know, Clemson and LSU have a game this weekend. How about Will Levis? How many more games will he have in the NFL? Well, we don't know because he is officially a free agent. He goes unclaimed after being put on waivers. Remember, he said, I'm definitely one of the best

0: by the Joe Milton news. I am not at all. And maybe Will Levis not being claimed anywhere might be more of a surprise to me, Jensen. But this is what happens this time of the year. Can we find somebody else off the scrap heap that's going to make our team better? And we're going to have to release one or two of our guys.
1: Yeah, we'll continue to kind of monitor. This is par for the course. And knowing that, you know, you will get through this week. We see it all the time. You get injuries in practice where you're yep. fortunate that you've picked up a couple of players for depth options. They come off the practice squad. So imagine we hear some more news in the coming days and then even into early next week when those rosters will eventually be finalized.
0: Steelers are playing hardball with Joey Porter, and so this is kind of the Steeler way, right? We've seen this if you follow this team for decades. This is the way they do business, which is they don't do business once the regular season starts. So Joey Porter Jr. wants a new deal. Jensen, Steelers have not – they've held firm here and said, well, we don't have anything for you now, so this is the way it's going to be until after the year. As a player, sometimes you know how certain teams do business, like Baker Mayfield. We're not going to talk anymore down there in Tampa. So, again, the Steelers taking the hardline approach that once we get to the regular season, there will be no more negotiations.
1: Yeah, he is under contract. It's the final year of his deal, a little under $4 million for the cornerback there. If you wanted to look at just the contracts right now, as far as, you know, where the top cornerbacks are getting paid, and we know Devin Witherspoon just recently with the Seahawks signing that four-year, $132 million deal. Remember Trent McDuffie in his move over to the LA Rams, 4 years, yep. $124 million. So I'm not sure if Joey Porter Jr. thinks that he's going to be into that echelon, but I would imagine that he is looking at age 26. You know, he sees Devin Witherspoon sign it at 25. You see that Trent McDuffie signs his at age 25. He's probably wanting some of that cake and trying to get into that top 10 echelon for highest paid cornerbacks in the NFL.
0: Nine times. I don't remember Ferris being sick nine times. Nine home runs by the Cubs yesterday as they absolutely lay waste to the Brewers yesterday. And Ketel Marte does return to the Diamondbacks. More on that a little bit later. But Jensen, we talked about it yesterday in the program. Hey, if you really think the Cubs can get back in this thing, maybe a moneyline rollover play would be the right way to go. Leg one, job well done yesterday by the Cubs.
1: Well, this was a knockout early, Dave. Six early runs in the first two innings, and they did get that field goal late to get it done over the pack, 17-3. I tell you, when you kind of look at Kyle Harrison here, you would not have expected this kind of a blow up for one of the best starters for the Milwaukee Brewers all year. But Alex Bregman has been just a hot tamale. You look at a couple of the other guys getting in on the act here, what, five, six, seven different players homering, and Bregman with three of the home runs himself. This has been a group that offensively has had, you know, their issues early in the year. It feels like they've got it ironed out, but that quite the opening salvo in a must-win series for the Cubbies here in this four-game set.
0: Some guys, you put them on waivers. Some guys get claimed. Some guys don't. Luis Robert Jr. is now a member of the Orioles. An important win for them last night. And the White Sox do get Tommy Pham from the Phillies. So some players are being scooped up here once you put them on the waiver wire. Carlos Alcaraz back in New York City, Jensen. Very impressive. An easy first-round victory. Anya Sabalenka and the women's side, she cruises as well. So the Joker goes out 24 hours ago, but it's Sabalenka, it's Alcaraz moving on in New York City. I think that's good for the brass, Jensen, that they don't get a major star knocked out this early.
1: The lines would tell you, Dave, that this tournament continues to grow in popularity. Seeing it a multiple-hour wait to get in just for the casuals. Honeydew sales through the roof. We in a Lewis Ross administration absolutely love that is happening in the Big Apple. That is fantastic news to see.
0: When we come back, we're going to hear from, I guess, public enemy number one right now, Lane Kiffin, down there at LSU in Baton Rouge. Is it Lane against the world? We'll dive deeper next right here. Need some other books.
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10: 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Okay, if you've been following the story, we know we got LSU Clemson's a massive marquee matchup this weekend in week number one. Everybody's excited for that. The game inside the game right now, Jensen, is going to be played out in courtrooms. And we've been saying it all summer. When you keep talking about courtrooms and judges and governors and everything else, you're not talking about football. Maybe that's the state of the sport that we need to really examine a little bit further. Down there at LSU at Baton Rouge, we know that Daquan Wright is practicing with the team. We know that he played at Ole Miss last year, then tried out in the NFL with the Browns, didn't make it, and now he's trying to go back to college. So we're five players. Now it looks like four players are going to say, hey, we should have our eligibility reinstated by the current rules. And now judges are going to take to and listen to these cases, Jensen, and try to make a decision whether or not this is legal in a literal courtroom to see if this is something that is just. Lane Kiffin is now putting on that black hat. He's put it on before, and he doesn't mind putting it on and kind of being the villain and saying, this is the way we do things because it's the right way to do them. Let's hear from Lane and what he says about this matter today.
11: I feel like my decision should always be made in the best interest of the players, the

0: sit in this team room and not, but for my reputation and how the decisions play in the national media or other fan bases. I've never been that way, and that could be wrong. It's probably part of my story why it is the way it is, but those players and the people that hire me always know he's constantly trying to do the best thing for them. So I struggled with it a lot. There's a lot of factors into it and different things. And one that I struggled too was, okay, this late, even though that's what you do in the NFL, and there's an argument, these players are paid like that, and it's what happened yesterday in the NFL. New players come in and take people's spots and added to rosters, and other guys have been there working. So I met with our leadership committee of our players, and I asked them, it's your team. What do you want to do? If these players are allowed to be added to rosters, what do you want to do? And every one of them was emphatic about they can help us win, bring them.
1: Okay, so there's a lot there. Basically saying that's the NFL model, right? So we talked about the practice squad players in Miami picking up seven guys. That's seven guys you have to then say goodbye to. Well, there was a part where that was because that's the professional ranks. We understand that's professional sports. And Lane's making the direct comparison to collegiate sports and saying, well, that's the way they do it, so that's the way we should be able to do it. Says his player council, the leadership council says, hey, Jensen, they're all good with it. Well, you can help us win, then so be it. What do you make of this? I don't know where this is going to end up. We know it's going to end up in court. I really don't know which way a judge is going to go, the legalities of it. We're not lawyers. But it does seem like the SEC is trying to say enough is enough. Let's all unite and say that this is not allowed, that this is a bridge too far. And it sounds like Lane is standing in the way of that progress.
2: Okay, so two perspectives here. Let me read verbatim. Lane Kiffin reiterating every one of them talking about his leadership group of those players. Every one of them was emphatic about if they can help us win, bring them. We understand we have a team that's practiced together and worked together all off season. But one of them said, hey, this is how it works at the next level. And this is how the real world works. So that Ooh. Made me feel a little better in the struggle and being torn back and forth. Now, let me go from personal experience, because then I'm going to tell you the flip side of where Steve Sarkisian had his media availability yesterday and was asked, you know, about this whole backdrop. So for me, Dave, in my recruiting process, I was offered various scholarship percentages at various schools. I was offered from a competing SEC school. Tennessee offered me a 75% scholarship. Vanderbilt offered me a full ride. I did like Tennessee. Ironically, Randy Mazey was over there, as you know, former head coach there at West Virginia. And you know, it was a dynamic that I didn't love it. I liked it. And then I really loved my experience at Vanderbilt. Now, there was a lot of smoke around the Tennessee program at that time that Rod DeMonico, who's the head coach, may bring in more guys. And then you are promised a scholarship, but then it would be taken away. And you could be there for the fall, and then you'd be hung out to dry in the spring. That had happened before. And so that was told to me, and I was like, okay, I feel I'm good enough to make this team as a freshman. I feel I'm good enough to be a player. And I wanted at least some security. And when I went to Vanderbilt and I asked him, I said, you're guaranteeing me this guy. If you offer me this scholarship and I sign my letter of intent, you're guaranteeing that this will be honored. And they said, yes, 100%. So I was like, okay, I would like that. And I was going to have a great chance to play my freshman year. Now, that backdrop, okay, in the modern day, I joked with you all the time. I wish I could go back and be an 18-year-old now, because I'd be a multimillionaire in baseball from my talents of what we're seeing on the NIL stage at a very early age. I made my money on the back end as a professional. That's the point I want to bring up with you on Steve Sarkisian. His media availability and a specific quote that he said, Dave, quote, I just can't spend all day looking at Twitter or X to see what the next court ruling is. The fact that somebody out there is going to take a player off of an NFL roster and tell somebody who's been doing it for 9 months to go kick rocks, that doesn't sit well with me. I think that's wrong. That morally is wrong. And that's where we're going to get to here, Dave, because it's not just what's happening in real time.

0: here, let's say, for the first couple of weeks, this is now going to be a mark against the LSU program. Because if I'm a parent of a kid and say, hey, if you go commit to LSU, just know that in the past, they've taken NFL players. Your spot is not guaranteed. It's going to end up being a moral argument, too, if indeed this is allowed, where coaches are going to have a come to Jesus moment, too, of like, hey, you got other teams and power conferences that are doing this. I know Kirby Smart has come out and said he wouldn't do it at Georgia. Sounds like Steve Sarkisian won't do it at Texas. And I think there is something from a human aspect of this where you are going to have top-notch players who are going to say, that doesn't line up with who I am. All the money aside, that there's another place that can offer me competing money but will not take my spot away because I came here and I earned it, then that's going to be a difference maker moving forward.
1: It's fascinating because the beginning of the Lane Kiffin bite that we just played, he says the direct opposite, right? That it's not about Lane. It's about my relationship with the kids and what the kids want. So he's trying to be this arbiter of fighting for this. I don't even want to use student athlete anymore, of the athlete. Okay. That's what he's saying. So like the Daquan Wrights, he's going to say, I'm going to look at you after you, even after you leave the program and you still might have a home to come back to the program. That's how much I'm looking out for you, the player, right? I do wonder, and it has to play into it, doesn't it, Jensen, that if the rest of the SEC is aligned against Lane or LSU in this case, it's got to be the Tennessees of the world. It's got to be the Ole Misses of the world. I don't know what Alabama and the relationship there. I thought it was actually a good relationship when he was there with Nick Saban as the offense coordinator. But he has burned, if you will, some other schools in the SEC. I mean, Tennessee, there is no love lost between them and Lane Kiffin. I'm sure Ole Miss, we saw the fallout when he left Ole Miss last year. That's got to play into some of the vitriol that's going, because I'm kind of with you on the legality part of it. It might be legal what Lane is doing. And we'll find out in the court of law on Thursday. And a judge is going to actually make that claim one way or the other. But the morality part of it is going to be the key now. That the other coach is going to say, this is immoral for what we do and what we're doing to kids. And we got another kid in here, and you're going to kick that kid off for a pro to bring that back. That's not going to happen, right, at Texas. That's not going to happen in these other places that we're talking about. But Lane's saying it could happen there because it's legal, and that's the real world. So even if it is legal, then it's going to become an argument of morality, which I don't even know if that exists anymore in collegiate sports, but that's what it's going to come down to. And you're right. It will play with coaches to go into other living rooms of kids and say, you see what Lane did? That's what he's going to do to your kid, too. He's just going to be a piece of meat, and we'll throw him out to somebody else better at the next level. That won't happen in my school. Jensen, I just wonder how long you could do that morality play, if you will, if you're a Steve Sarkisian. Because Lane's going to try to go get the best talent, according to his leadership council, to say, if they can help us win, that's what we're going to do, because we don't care about anything else here at LSU other than winning. This is fascinating to see where this is going to go. I don't know if it'll be decided in 48 hours, Jensen, but we're getting close. Oh, by the way, the number's coming down, by the way. There's Clemson money coming in. It's down to 10 this morning. Maybe the chaos right now starting to move the number. We'll see what Matt Youmans thinks about this and what he likes on the card coming up in college football for week number one. That's next right here. Beeson by the Books.
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5: Back and rolling on this edition of VSiN by the Books. Jensen Lewis alongside Super Dave Ross. Always a pleasure on Tuesdays to catch up with one of our favorites, one of the most influential hosts and analysts on this fine network, none other than one of the dynamic duo of VSiN Primetime. He is Matt Eumanns, fresh back from the island of Hawaii. Aloha does mean goodbye, but it does mean hello at the same time. Matty, great to have you on, my friend, on the Progressive Guest Line. First and foremost, the trip. It looked like you and Tim had a blast, as you usually do. Any of the highlights this time around that you guys enjoy?
6: You know, it's always great to go to Hawaii, and aloha means several different things. It's got about 10 different definitions, really. They use the word aloha for a lot of different things. But, you know, Tim and I, we went to Hawaii football practice, and I got to admit, I was not that impressed. It looked to me like the talent level was down from last season, and I thought they were going to lose at Stanford. But, man, what a crazy result that was in that game, with the fourth quarter just blowing up like a dead. It looked like a dead under. Looked like Stanford was going to roll to the win, up 23-7 in the fourth quarter, and ends up 37-27. So welcome back to football season with a game like that. And we got a big one this week with UNLV at Hawaii. So looking forward to that. I'm going to go back out there this week to see the Rebels and Rainbow Warriors Saturday night. So that should be a good one as well.
7: Yeah, you guys look pretty good, Matt. Very dressed for the occasion, shall we say, out there in Hawaii. Amazing shows and amazing backdrops that you guys had. Hey, I want to talk some more college football with you. There's a big one not too far from where I am here, down there in Nashville. It's going to be Louisville against Ole Miss. Lane Kiffin's old squad here. First of all, before we get to your breakdown of that game, what do you make of this mess with LSU? And I did see the number, a little money coming in on Clemson today. It's down to 10. I wonder if just all the craziness and all the talk, everything about

0: about other than football right now with LSU?
1: You know, Dave, by the way, I just wanted to mention, Jensen and I were talking off the air, and he went to the Backstreet Boys concert at the Sphere when he was out in Vegas recently, and he said his wife, Michelle, wanted to see the Backstreet Boys. And, of course, he blamed that on his wife. We all know that it was Jensen who wanted to see the Backstreet Boys. You know what?
0: No lies told.
1: I'm not sure if I'm bought into Clemson yet. That's the problem, is I'd like to fade LSU, and I can understand it. And, you know, as a dog player, I'm trying to look for reasons about Clemson, but I'm just not sure if I can buy in yet. So I'm not sure what to make of that game right now. I have not bet it yet, but that's a good question, Dave, because I would like to, but the Clemson's got questions at the quarterback position, a lot of questions on that roster, so I'm not sure if I can get there yet.
2: Matt, when you look at where the LSU, you know, factors are, and obviously Lane taking, you know, not only he and some of his staff there, we now get to that Ole Miss spot with Pete Golding up against a Louisville club that, hey, I know your co-host Tim Murray loves absolutely where this group could be in the ACC. It is one of those marquee matchups that I think people haven't really kind of sunk their teeth into yet. But where are you on where Ole Miss could be in the SEC pecking order, knowing that it is looking pretty top heavy with where the conference is with a couple of the big teams?
1: You know, it's interesting here because Pete Golding takes over as coach for Kiffin. He won 2 of 3 playoff games, but it's different when you're the head coach. And it is going to be a drop off because Kiffin was a really good play caller. He takes his offense coordinator with him. And Ole Miss lost a couple of defensive studs to LSU as well. I still think this Ole Miss team is going to be explosive offensively. That's pretty obvious with Trinidad Chambliss, the quarterback, had over 4,400 yards and 30 total touchdowns last season. Kawan Lacy, a big-time running back, over 1,500 yards and 24 TDs last season. So with those guys back, the Louisville defense is going to be tested big time here. And I do have a couple of questions about that Louisville D. Hopefully it can hold up here. But, you know, as far as where is Ole Miss going to finish in the SEC, I don't know, because that schedule is brutal. And we'll see if Pete Golding can hold up throughout that schedule. I'm not all that optimistic about Ole Miss's long-term projections here as a playoff team. I don't think that's going to happen. As far as Louisville, I think this team can win the ACC. Cardinals host SMU and Pitt, don't play Miami and Clemson. But aside from the schedule, I like the team a lot. Lincoln Kindholz, the quarterback transfer from Ohio State, just narrowly lost that job last year to Julian Sand. Jeff Brohm does his best work with quarterbacks. He's 28-12 at Louisville. He's got the Isaac Brown, his leading rusher back. This offensive line looks outstanding. I think the Cardinals should be live dogs here. And I've always said this is Jeff Brohm's best role as a dog, going back to when he was coach at Purdue. When he's a dog, he's dangerous. Last year, he was a 14-point dog at Miami and won the game outright. And I think Louisville's going to be the play here for me. I bet a little at +7, -105. And then I'm going to wait a little bit this week to see if 7.5 might pop up somewhere before kickoff. But I do like the Cardinals quite a bit.
0: You know, there is nothing that says ACC and Big Ten football quite like UCLA and Cal. Just traditional powers here, Matt, going up against each other. Cal is getting 2.5 against the Bruin. What do you make of this matchup? Which way do you like? Which way do you lean here on a Saturday?
1: Well, I laid 1.5 with UCLA. I think Circa's up to 2 now. DraftKings up to 2.5 tonight. But I like the Bruins. I'm playing them here. And Bob Chesney, the new coach, I think is really going to energize his program. He coached James Madison to the college football playoff last year. He's got a bunch of transfers. Mm-hmm. Obviously, the quarterback, Nico Iamaleva, comes back. And how about Derek Carr coming out of semi-retirement, I guess, to be an offensive assistant quarterbacks coach for UCLA? That should be a positive as well. You also have a new coaching staff with Cal. I think this UCLA coaching staff's a little bit better, and I think their talent's better as well. So I don't play many road favorites, but it's a low number to lay here with the Bruins, and I do like the Bruins in Berkeley. That's a pretty good game. I think Ole Miss – Louisville's probably the best game this week, but I'm looking forward to this UCLA-Cal game as well. And I like you said, the Big Ten favorite against the short ACC dog. It sounds so weird to say that, UCLA-Cal, a Big Ten ACC game.
2: Yeah, Matt.

0: We're going to have Tom Hart on later in the program, who's going to call that game out west, 10:30 okay. Eastern time on ESPN. Let me have a quick follow-up with you, because I know there's a handful of people here at our network really keyed in on Cal's quarterback, Jaron Kaava-Sagapalutale, and that is a dynamic guy. If for people that don't know, he committed to Oregon and then transferred to Cal because he was going to get more playing time. I think this is one of the quarterbacks in the ACC that probably flies under the radar. Would that be an accurate assessment for you? And how dynamic can he be with that coaching staff and kind of that offensive setup?
1: Well, first of all, I'm very impressed with your pronunciation. I could tell you've been pronounced. You've been practicing that. And Tim Murray and I had to pronounce we had to practice pronouncing his name quite a bit last year. He was a breakout star at quarterback for Cal last year. He's got a ton of potential. And I was out at the Hawaii Bowl on Christmas Eve to watch him play in that shootout with Hawaii. He was great in the first half and not very good in the second half of that game that Hawaii came back to win. Well, he's got the potential to put up big numbers in this game and throughout the season. But aside from him, I've got, you know, several questions about this Cal team and the new coaching staff. So we'll see. I mean, you know, to be honest, in week zero, week one, we're guessing about a lot of these teams. Right. There were a lot of people who were pretty sure they thought TCU was going to kick the crap out of North Carolina last week, and that didn't happen, did it? So I like to see teams play once or twice before I have a really good feel about where they're headed. But I think UCLA should be better off than Cal here early in the season. We'll see what Tom Hart thinks later on your show today.
2: Felt like we were practicing DJ Uiagalelei for about 7 years, and then they just went DJU for a while. That's a much tougher name to go, gentlemen. Let's talk a little NFL here. The Commanders. I know you're looking at their win total here. Did you make any adjustments? And we have the 2.0 betting guide that's already out right now. What changed for you, if anything, from what you saw in the preseason and the summer writ large?
1: Yeah, I've watched, you know, I record or watch live pretty much every NFL preseason game. And I've downgraded the Commanders. I've downgraded the Packers a little bit. And what I put in the new guide was Packers under 10.5 wins at minus 165. I can't see them getting to 11. You could also play under 9.5 at plus 110, but I like 10.5 a little bit under, a little bit better. And again, Micah Parsons is going to be out in September for that Green Bay defense. And Josh Jacobs, who knows if he's going to play this season with his off-field situation. So I like the Packers under, and the Commanders should stay under too, Dave. And 7.5 is a number. I'm reading all the reports out of Washington camp, and it sounds like the offensive line's a disaster. The offense in general is a mess. And I'm a big Jaden Daniels fan, but if he doesn't have an offensive line to operate behind, this team could completely fall apart. And I think the Commanders probably headed to the bottom of the NFC East. So, and, you know, the Cowboys, Eagles, definitely title contenders. The Giants look like a team on the rise. I can't find many positive aspects with the Commanders right now. So under 7.5 is my play there.
2: Yeah, I think that's a very astute observation right there. And as I say, Matt, I think the expiration date on Dan Quinn, it might be coming. You need to check the back of that jar before you get that out of the fridge this year.
1: Yep.
2: Great stuff as always. Check them out. VSiN Primetime, 7 to 11 p.m. Eastern. Great to have you back from Hawaii. You guys did a bang-up job as always. When we come back, talk more NFL. And we'll catch up next right here with the Daily Gridiron.
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2: Great having Matt Eumanns on the program. Greg Peterson is going to join us a little bit later on, and Tom Hart, who's calling that UCLA-Cal game, Jensen, as you mentioned, he's going to join us in hour number three. So a big show still to get to here on VSiN by the Books this morning. But let's talk more about what we're just talking about with Matt Eumanns and the NFC East a little bit. And we'll break down that division right now in today's edition of the Daily Gridiron.
12: This is the Daily Gridiron.
2: Oh, we're going to do each division. We'll do two a day. Today, we're going to tackle the East in both the AFC and the NFC. Jensen Lewis, you are up first with your official NFC East predictions. 1 through 4, what say you?
0: Yeah, nothing changed for me from our original VSiN NFL betting guide and the update. I remain stark in my convictions that the Eagles will repeat as NFC East Division champions. And I don't think that it's going to be as ridiculous as it was last year, but I do think that they find their way through. And I do have the Cowboys number two as a wild card, with the Giants getting the Harbaugh bump to number three and the Commanders at number four. So, again, this was one of my changes for our updated VSiN NFL betting guide, Dave. I did have the Cowboys to make the postseason, where originally I did not. I was very high on the NFC West. That has changed with everything that's happened with the 49ers. So slide the Cowboys in. They were kind of my first team out in the original betting guide. They now find themselves in to my NFC playoff picture.
2: Well, I gave you a thumbs down for the Eagles pick, a thumbs up for the Cowboys in the postseason pick. So we're split right down the middle here, Jensen. Look, I love this Cowboy football team this year. I'm very high on them. I've played their win total over 9.5 at plus money. That's now down to about even money. So the market has been reacting too, kind of like you did.

0: with the revised 2.0 betting guide here. And I think that's a smart revision because I really do believe their defense is going to – I don't think their defense is going to be better. I think it's going to be dynamically better than what we saw last year. Remember, this was one of the historically bad defenses that we saw for the majority of the year. And obviously with Micah being traded right before the start of the season, that threw a real kink in the plans. It's going to be a much, much different defense than people are not accustomed to here. Christian Parker, 34-year-old defensive coordinator. I love the Cowboys to win this division. I am not high on the Eagles at all. Matter of fact, that is a Tom Petty free-falling team for me this year. And I like the Giants. That's been the sleeper cell that I've been keeping my eye on for quite some time because I think they have defensive talent. And I don't know that they've been getting the most out of that defensive talent. I think they will this year. I think you'll see those steps for Big Blue. And I do like Harbaugh brothers. And I know that they are well-coached teams no matter where they go in the NFL, college, you name it. So I actually go Jalen Hurts, who I like. I like Jalen Hurts a lot. But the problem with the Eagles, at least the perception is, he can't throw the football, and then you take away his best target, and A.J. Brown is in New England. And you go get Mekhi Lemon, and all of a sudden we're going to have Jalen Hurts throw the ball all over the field? That's your plan, Philadelphia? Good luck. Saquon Barkley's getting older. He's not getting younger. So I don't think he's going to be the same dynamic guy we saw 2 years ago. I have the Cowboys 1. I have the Giants 2. I think they're going to be a wild card team this year and be a playoff participant. Eagles, not only are you not winning the division, you're not making the postseason. Sorry, Philadelphia. Your time, it's going in the wrong side of that sand of the hourglass. And I mentioned Dan Quinn and the Commanders. That is not going to be a pretty team. I don't believe this year at all. I really like the Sonny Styles, their number one pick, 7th overall. I really like him. He looks a little bit lost right now in that defense with Dan Quinn. That's got to be job number one for Dan, or else Dan Quinn will be looking for new work at the end of the year. This offense is a mess. Matt Eumanns mentioned it, the offensive line. Jaden Daniels, I don't know what he was doing in the offseason. Everything but working on his game coming off injury a year ago. That's a fourth-place team to me in the NFC East. Two teams going to the playoffs here, just like you, but two different teams. You've got the Cowboys and the Eagles. I've got the Cowboys and the Giants as the wild card team here in the NFC East. AFC East, Jensen, does it feel easier to you to break that down? Because I felt like the NFC East could be a little bit trickier than the other East.
1: I think I'm still one of the few people that like the New England Patriots to repeat as AFC East champions. I have the Bills as my number two team as a wild card. I do have the Jets improving a bit more than where the Dolphins are. So not a lot of daylight between New York and Miami for the bottom two spots in the division. Do I think the Bills still have the best roster in the division? I do, but I do feel that New England is going to have that overlooked feel that, oh, you can't repeat what you just did. And I'll go ahead and take where that motivation will be. And I even told you, it wouldn't shock me if the Patriots go into Seattle on Wednesday night next week and beat the defending champs, because that's all they've heard all year and all offseason is, you aren't as good as you were last year. You had an easy schedule. Obviously, the distractions with Mike Vrabel and company off the field. I still think the addition of A.J. Brown changes the dynamic for Drake May and allows more freedom with the passing game. Remember, still one of the best mobile quarterbacks. He can make plays with his legs. I think if the offensive line holds up a bit more, when you got Travion Henderson back there, Ramondre Stevenson, there are opportunities for this Patriots team to just wear you down and give their defense every opportunity to be elite towards the end of the year. But the Bills have a lot of pressure, man. It's kind of that, if not now, win. And there's going to be certainly an expectation. You get the new stadium, your primetime opener there in week two on Thursday Night Football to debut that gem, or at least we hope it's a gem, considering some of the reports about the new Highmark Stadium. Yeah. However, this still remains, again, unchanged for me from our original VSiN NFL betting guide. I will still go out on that limb and say the Patriots do find a way to repeat as AFC East champions.
0: No changes for me either. But you know what's interesting is you and I, we align on the Commanders being dead last in the NFC East. We don't have a single team in the same spot in our AFC East. They're all juxtaposed by one here. I do have the Bills winning the division, and they're the short shot here, about $1.35 betting favorite to do so. I'll tell you this, though. It's not a confident selection for me. It's not like I go, oh, yeah, they're head and shoulders above the Patriots. They're not. As a matter of fact, I kind of like the roster overall better of New England than I do Buffalo. I do.

0: who put a little bit more stake here in Josh Allen and that leadership. I worry about Joe Brady as a first-year head coach. Now, normally, that would get me to the Patriots to number one. My concern really is Vrabel. As good of a coach as he is, and I don't know that there's a whole lot of debate about that, I do worry about the offseason. Because we talked about it before, Jensen, in those locker rooms, clubhouses, to pick your sport here. And I've been in a lot of those where you see it and you feel it go south. So if they win early, that will probably put a lot of this to bed. And then I think you could be really live to get that number one spot in the East. If they don't, there will be players. And we talked about with Travion Henderson get called out by Mike Vrabel last year. I didn't think that was a really smart look by the coach to do that to a player, that they're going to start looking back at him and going, wait a minute, all the stuff going on in the offseason, and now you can't coach us up. There could be some fractures in that locker room. I don't think they are now, but I think they could happen if they don't get off on the good foot this year. That's what worries me. With the Dolphins, it's more a play against the Jets. I know some people like them this year. I don't see a whole lot there. I just can't get behind Geno Smith and go, I'm going to make them the third best team in this division. Not year of our Lord 2026 with Geno at the helm there. Brees Hall with the injury doesn't help. Now they say that they're going to get him back. We'll find out if he's ready for week one. They're an underdog to Tennessee on the road by a point and a half here in week one. That should tell you everything you need to know there. And I know the Dolphins didn't look great in preseason. I don't think, you know, how much stock do you really put in that? And some people ask me about that on social media. I don't put any stock in it really at all from what you see in the game. And I know like some part of it with the Falcons, it doesn't look great. Do I have to adjust? I understand that. It really is more about, do I think that they're cleaning out what they had to do there and getting some more talent in? I do. I don't think this is any, you know, 6-win team or anything like this, but I think it could be a 4 or 5-win team in Miami. And that could be good enough to stay out of the cellar. And again, for those first coaches fired, I'm looking at Dan Quinn in D.C. I would also be looking at Aaron Glenn a little bit in New York. They normally don't like to do that, obviously. They're a very cheap organization and pay multiple coaches for the staff. You should factor that in. But Woody Johnson, if it really goes south early, I know he likes Aaron Glenn a lot, personally. I just wonder how long you're going to go with that if that tough love doesn't work and you don't get those results. There's a much longer leash in Miami with new ownership there, new leadership there at the GM, the head coach. I like the Dolphins to upset the apple cart just a little bit here, Jensen, and be a third spot and the fourth spot for the Jets. But I see your vision with the Patriots. I just worry that if it doesn't get off to the good foot early, that it goes south. That'd be my only concerns there.
1: As Pete Golding would say, spot the ball and let's go.
0: I cannot wait to see it.
1: Let's get it rolling. I think two hotly contested divisions, though. I think we have that in spades from where these teams are currently with roster construction.
0: And what's going on with the field at Highmark? Brand new $1 billion and we can't get a field? What's going on? I hope that doesn't have to factor into the handicaps here going on for the Bills once we get to the regular season. All right, what's going on in the SEC? Will LSU actually be a part of the SEC? What? We'll discuss that next right here at VSiN by the Books.
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2: On the next A Numbers Game, a visit from a Joe Pita, among others. 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A little prediction market 101 from Joe with his Wall Street background, hoping to translate from sports betting parlance to a little prediction market currency as well. 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It's A Numbers Game, 10 a.m. Eastern, 7 a.m. Pacific, right here at VSiN, the Sports Betting Network.
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2: The hour is VSiN by the Books. Dave Ross right here at the Mint Gaming Hall. Frankly, Kentucky, our closer, Jensen Lewis back home in Cleveland, Ohio. Going to have Greg Peterson join the program a little bit later on this hour. Talk all things Major League Baseball. Tom Hart is going to join the program as well. He's got a big call this weekend in college football, too. So that's going to be a lot of fun to catch up with Tom. But right now, we might have a Pulp Fiction situation arising in the SEC. That's where we begin our highlights and headlines.
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2: If you remember Samuel L. Jackson in Pulp Fiction, where he says, "I will strike down upon thee with furious anger," it sounds like the SEC might be trying to do that to LSU. They will strike down upon thee with furious anger because they are looking at, quote, extreme measures to combat LSU's plan to add pro players. Now, a judge in Louisiana will listen to the merits of the case on Thursday. There's a game on Saturday, by the way, Jensen, between Clemson and LSU. Clemson, by the way, 10-point underdogs in that game. Daquan Wright is currently practicing with LSU right now, so we don't know if he's going to be able to play, but he played for Lane at Ole Miss last year. This is a very bizarre situation as we're getting down to the 11th hour here. Jensen, what do you make of this in the short? I don't know who's going to win this fight. I think we all go, wow, SEC is going to win. If they're talking about possibly kicking them out as an extreme measure, are we playing a game of chicken here as we get closer and closer to Saturday?
4: You know, you can go down a rabbit hole with what's going to happen. And to me, it doesn't matter at this point other than it has affected the marketplace. And Dave, I think you had said Clemson opening around an 11.5-point dog, seeing them at getting 10 points right now. I would look towards the under. 50.5 is the total right now. The under is looking more and more advantageous. Again, we would expect that this LSU defense will be better. But we will also have a little bit of that uncertainty. And what is the focus of LSU? You know, how on point can they be with all of this surrounding this group heading into this weekend? Oh, by the way, College Game Day going to be on campus there in Baton Rouge to start on Saturday. Oh, so this is going to be a circus. And so usually in those scenarios, with this being week one, and hey, if week zero taught us anything, you kind of don't know what you don't know. Wouldn't you rather have the points? Wouldn't you rather have a lower scoring game? That's kind of where I lean it right now, just looking at some of the betting splits at VSiN.com.
2: So again, this is from Ross Dellinger there at ESPN. He says that the SEC executives are exploring extreme measures. That's the language to address LSU's plan to add those pro players. So including boycotting competition, sanctioning the school with probation or expulsion, and filing a federal legal challenge. So we're not done with the courtrooms just yet. But again, we know that this is, we don't know exactly how it's going to be ruled, but there's going to be a ruling possibly as soon as Thursday to have this all come down. So Jensen, it's not over. And it just feels like, I don't know if it's just beginning, but Lane Kiffin, as we played now, number one, please like, subscribe to VSiN by the Books podcast. Take a listen in your time. Lane's playing the card of, it's not about me. It's about the kids. I'm just looking out for the kids. And this is the real world, Jensen. If you're good enough, you make it. If you're not, we're going to bring somebody else back and cut you off the roster. So we know other coaches in the SEC have said we would never do what Lane Kiffin is proposing to do at LSU. That sets us apart. I don't know where it's going to end, Jensen, but those are the conversations being had today.
4: It really doesn't matter until there's a ruling. And so I think that's where people have to operate, is just, yeah, instead of you know, pulling your hair out, I don't have any left to pull out. Just kind of let the chips fall where they may and enjoy the circus. It's great content for us each day leading up to Friday once rosters have to be finalized. So I'm sure we will learn one way or another come Thursday night where this eventually will work its way out.
2: And again, per Adam Schefter, if you remember the name Jack Pyburn, he was one of these guys in that, if you will, NCAA's 5-for-5 eligibility litigation. He has withdrawn his name from such a lawsuit, saying, now that he's been claimed by the Chiefs, hey, college, hey, Lane, hey, LSU, I'm good. You can take my name out of that. I'm going to stay in the NFL. This is insane, but this is where we are. This is a pro player telling the college, you can go on without me. Don't worry about me. I'm good. That's where we are right now. So again, how many kids does it really affect? We'll find out, but it's going to affect some kids if you allow pro players to come back to college and take up one of those roster spots. Will Levis is not taking up anybody's spot right now in a roster. He was waived by the Titans and has become a free agent because nobody claimed him. The Cowboys did release Joe Milton. Now, the talk there is if nobody claims Joe Milton, the Cowboys might be looking to add him to the practice squad, something I talked about weeks ago with the Steelers, where they try to do this route, let one guy go, gobble them up. Well, the Steelers carried all four. Cowboys did not do that, and it seems like there's no interest right now in Will Levis. We'll find out if he lands on a practice squad somewhere. But, Jensen, what do you make of this? Because this is that time of the year where certain teams will be looking to add from your scraps. If you cut a guy, they're looking maybe to get better, cut one of their own, as we saw the Dolphins claim 7 players off of waivers.
4: Doesn't move the needle for me in any way. I think 2 expected moves here. So now we just kind of wait until early next week. Obviously, you go through practice. There will be some injuries, some things that happen. It happens every single season from this intermediate time, from the final preseason game to regular season week 1. But 2 moves that we expected. Will Levis, not a competent quarterback. Joe Milton, the first guy on Madden to have a 99 as far as arm strength being cut. There, if you read into any of the video game metrics, which I don't.
2: Well, I always tell people, you can enjoy the games all you want. They really don't matter what you see out there. He looked great in the preseason. It does not mean anything. They've already got these rosters pretty much set, as I was saying all summer long. The Steelers, by the way, stand firm on their extension policy, meaning Joey Porter Jr., you're looking for a new deal, you're not going to get it. So unless they come to something here before,

0: playing chicken is knowing when to flinch. The Pittsburgh Steelers, tried and true. They're not flinching. This is the way it is. And so Joey Porter Jr., I would imagine, already under contract for this final year for a little bit under $4 million. He's probably going to have to go out and play and show yet again that he is worth top 10 cornerback money in the NFL.
1: Deadlines and contracts are interesting things. Sometimes they just pass right on through. The Cubs, by the way, swung 9 home runs yesterday in a wipeout, 17 runs scored against the Brew Crew. And Ketel Marte does return to the Diamondbacks. Well, more on that story a little bit later on. But Jensen, from the majors last night, what's your bigger takeaways?
0: Oh, well, the Cubs needed this win to stay relevant in the National League Central race here. And 9 homers will do that, 3 from Alex Bregman. They draw to within another game closer of the Milwaukee Brewers. They will begin play today, 7 games back. I had told you, I think it is at minimum, they must win 3 out of 4 in this series to even have a shot. So that would draw them to, you know, within at least 6 games of the top spot there. Because remember, Dave, by the schedule, you have 4 head-to-head here at Wrigley Field. And then after a series against the Marlins, you go back to American Family Field in Milwaukee for the final 3 head-to-head. So if you can continue to try and chip away, your hope is that you're within 4 games, you know, ideally 3, by the time you head up to Milwaukee on Monday of next week.
1: Orioles only had 4 hits yesterday, and yet they eke out a 2-1 win against the Rockies. Don't look
0: did
1: now.
0: Did you see the catch?
1: Look.
0: Did you see the catch?
1: I did not.
0: I had Rockies money line last night. If you stayed up till 1 a.m. and it's 2-1, bottom 9th, Jake McCarthy absolutely scalds a ball to center field.
1: Come on.
0: Colton Cowser makes probably a top 5 catch of the year, if not nominee for catch of the year, because it was clearly going to be a home run. Dave, our friends over at Opta, this is one of the more insane stats of the year. Jake McCarthy's bid for a walk-off homer went an estimated 425 feet, but ended up
1: in the
0: glove of Colton Cowser. That's the longest distance of a game-ending robbery of a potential walk-off homer in Major League Baseball's wild card era. You have to go back to 1995. Why is that significant? I was not even in high school at that point, and that is also when the Indians, in a strike-shortened season, ended up going to the World Series. I am telling you, I have lost some bets in horrific fashion this year on the diamond. I did have Rockies money line last night. I can go to bed knowing it took that kind of play to defy me a money line winner, because the baseball gods taketh, they giveth. And you got to imagine, as long as you make your sacrifices and pray the right way, those are going to come back around. But that was insanity from Colton Cowser taking away the game winner from Jake McCarthy last night.
1: I'm glad I didn't stay up to watch that, because I would not have been able to sleep, because I would have been sick to my stomach, because that puts the Orioles at 500 and a full game ahead of my Blue Jays on my 13-1 ticket to get one of those last remaining wild card spots. That's a big win for the O's last night with only 4 hits. Now I got to check out that highlight, Jensen. That sounds rather spectacular. I don't know that Greg Peterson stayed up that late either. It's late. It's late, no matter where you are. Maybe in the West Coast. I'm sure Hoops had a much better shot of catching that. We're going to catch up with Greg Peterson, see what he likes on the diamond. That is next right here on VSiN by the Books.
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8: We are back, VSiN by the books. Dave Ross and Jensen Lewis here with you. He is the man we call Hoops. And college basketball season is right around the corner when we get to this time of the year. But it's still, we're right there getting ready for these wild card matchups here, these pennant races in Major League Baseball. And he's also the host of not only the Coast to Coast Hoops podcast, but the Baseball Betting Show. Give him a follow on X at GUnit_81. The one and only Greg Peterson joins us now here in the Progressive Guest Line. And, of course, you were up late last night watching the end of that Rockies game against the Orioles, Greg, because you're still working at that hour, right?
9: The podcast uploads at midnight Pacific, 3 o'clock a.m. Eastern. So I catch every single one of these baseball games. And after the baseball games are done, I'm wondering, where's my random college basketball game in Hawaii? Because I want a nightcap.
10: Well, yeah, again, nightcaps last night, as I said, before the break, Colton Cowser owes me a few dollars after denying me what should have been a just glorious walk-off win for the Rockies. Glorious is where Dave Ross is right now here, Greg, because his young New York Metropolitans continue to defy logic. A big win on the road in one of the toughest places to win in Major League Baseball at Tropicana Field. Do the Rays get back and even this series tonight with the way that New York has been playing?
9: How about an interesting revenge spot as well? Freddie Peralta was on the Mets this time 30 days ago. Now he's pitching for the Tampa Bay Rays, and well, it's not been good for Freddie Peralta. He's got a 6.83 ERA in his last 12 starts, but coming off of 6 shutout innings against the Tigers, I do believe that the Rays are able to work quite a bit of magic with these pitchers. And additionally, Chaminade has not been too much better. He's given up 4-plus runs and now each out of his last 3 starts. So that does put me in on the over. We were seeing some 7.5s, mostly now seeing 8s. Even at an 8, I do like the over. But when it comes to the Tampa Bay Rays, I'm going to be in on them here as well because they've got the better bullpen with the Mets trading away darn near everyone at the trade deadline from that bullpen. And even with getting Juan Soto back off of injury a few days ago, it's still a Rays lineup that just has so much more firepower. They've already won 44 games at home. They have been so good at home this far this season. So I do think that the Rays are able to bounce back here, like them on the money line, and I was willing to take a shot on that over as well.
8: Revenge is a dish best served cold, gentlemen. Let's remember that. Braves and Nationals today

0: in Washington, D.C. What do you make of this one here? Would you be willing to get a little bit juicier here and think we get a big win here for the Braves on the road in D.C.?
1: I do, and I think that it's all because of Jake Irvin on the flip side for the Washington Nationals. Second straight year above a 5.50 ERA, giving up over 1.5 home runs, over 3 walks per 9 innings. And A.J. Smith-Shawver, if you look at the numbers this year, it's not been great, but it's also only been a 13 2/3 inning sample size. When he's down at AAA, he's posting up a sub-2 ERA. Swing and miss stuff was returning to him. Full year last year, 3.86 ERA. Recognize that was only 9 starts once again because he's just dealt with so many injuries throughout his career. But also, this is just not the same Washington Nationals lineup that it was towards the beginning part of the season. C.J. Abrams was out of the lineup yesterday. I think he should be good to go for this series, but James Woods still on the injury list. You trade away Curtis Meade. You trade away Luis Garcia. Like, they're just dealing with so many guys that are currently out of the fold for this team, and the Nationals just don't have the same bullpen as the Atlanta Braves. With the Nationals, they continue to be a bottom-six team in terms of bullpen ERA, so I do think that this is a good spot for the Braves to be able to get the job done. I think that that 10 total is too high because the Nationals are banged up with that lineup. So in on the under, and the Braves here laying a run half on the run line right around about minus 105.
2: Braves just killing me yesterday, too, in that series finale against the Giants. Maybe the Marlins will find their way back into this race. 4 back in the wild card as they begin play tonight at Kauffman Stadium against arguably one of the hottest teams in baseball since August 1st. That's the Kansas City Royals. Does it keep going here? Because the Royals are that spoiler role right now, and they have really started to derail or at least set back some teams that are fighting for playoff spots. Does that continue in the series opener at the Big K tonight?
1: And the Royals have been so much significantly better at home rather than away from them. A league worse, 3.6 runs per game away from them at 20 games below 500, 36-30 at home with 4.9 runs per game. Now, albeit with the run splits, that's because they did move the fences in at Kauffman Stadium, but I have no faith whatsoever in Tyler Phillips away from them. Away from him, he's posting up well over a 5.75 ERA compared to a sub-3 at home. And with this Royals bunch, I mentioned the just fact that they've been so much better at home with regards to rating. They also now get to go up against a Miami Marlins team that, well, their bullpen has been really lacking since July 1st. They're now a bottom-six team in terms of bullpen ERA in that time span as well. And for Andy Dominik, he's doing for regression. Less than 6 strikeouts per 9 innings, 3.7 walks per 9 innings as well, but he's been inducing a lot of soft contact. It's a Miami Marlins team that they themselves, bottom six team in terms of home runs out of per at-bat basis. Royals have found a little bit more on that bullpen. Ever since they've gotten Nate Pearson back, that's really been able to help them out. I do think that the Royals keep it going. I like the over of 9.5 because I do think that Dominik is going to give up some runs, and I'm in on the Royals on the money line.
0: Little 95-1 I've got in pocket here for Royals for the best record here in the month. So I'd really like to get off to the good foot here, get 1-0. A's, can you imagine if you had the you-know-whats to pick them to win anything? What about today against the Rangers? It just seems like it's gone bad to worse for the Sacramento team. And right now, it just feels like that's not even a major league lineup that they put in, night out.
1: Yeah, and this was supposed to be JT Ginn getting the start for them. It was arguably been perhaps their best pitcher this year. Now you get a bullpen game for the Athletics, and if there's one thing that's untrustworthy in Major League Baseball right now, it's the Athletics bullpen. Since July 1st, an over 6.50 ERA, so Brady Basso, he needs to get the open for the team, and then from there you're going to get a whole bunch of guys that you can have absolutely no faith in whatsoever. It's a wet match in a dark cave right now. You're going up a creek without a rowing utensil, whatever adjective you want to use. Not good. And then for the Texas Rangers, while Mackenzie Gore has that 4.40 ERA, it's been significantly better at home. That drops down to a sub-3 ERA at home. And this is a Rangers bunch that has been hitting much better here recently. Corey Seager coming off the injury list, hitting above a 2.75 since he's done so. That's such an X factor. We remember how big he was when they won the World Series a few years ago. Is he back at that form? No, but he's offering the team a bit of something. And just with how bad this Athletics bullpen is, I do think that the Rangers do the heavy lifting here. So you'll find that run line right around about plus 120. I took a shot on the run line. And I do like the 7 after the over.
2: All right. Really important series out in the desert. And Ketel Marte, welcome back last night. No, he was not. Loudly booed, and even more so by the Diamondback faithful, and for good.

0: measure. How about him going up against Jesus Luzardo tonight? He has been just utterly fantastic. Eduardo Rodriguez for the Diamondbacks tonight. Normally on paper, Greg, this would be an auto under, but you see offense from both sides tonight, correct?
1: Eduardo Rodriguez so overdue for regression that it's not even funny. He's got a 250 ERA despite giving up nearly 3 walks per 9 innings, less than 7 strikeouts per 9 innings, and this has been a Philadelphia Phillies unit that, since the All-Star break, they've been a top 6 offense in terms of run creation. Diamondbacks averaging darn near 4.9 runs per game as well. That didn't show itself through last night as they left 11 men on base as I had the money line on them. So a little bit salty about that one. I can tell Marte had won the few hits for the game for the Arizona Diamondbacks as well for good measure. But that said, I do think that the Phillies find a way here because Luzardo has been so good away from home as well. He's got an ERA that's nearly 3 points higher at home rather than away from home. ERA dips down to a 174 when he's away from home. He's only giving up 2 home runs over the course of over 60 innings when he's been away from home this far this season. Meanwhile, for Rodriguez, home and road splits are a little bit more ironed out, and the Diamondbacks are about a league average team in terms of bullpen ERA, but I do think that they get to Luzardo here a little bit. I do think that the Phillies find a way to be able to get into Rodriguez. I like the Phillies to be able to get the job done. I like that 7.5 total to the over.
2: You know, one of the pleasant surprises all year long to me has been the St. Louis Cardinals. The fact that they're only 2 games under 500, 68 wins at this juncture of the season. This is one of the teams I think people were predicting to have the worst record, arguably, with the bottom feeders in the league. And they've been consistently decent all year. They get the Dodgers' quote-unquote worst starter today in Eric Lauer. How do we attack this one out there in Chavez Ravine?
1: Yep, certainly do think that the ball is going to be in play quite a bit. For Eric Lauer, he's getting 6 strikeouts per 9 innings. Michael McGreevy, not too many more at 6.2 strikeouts per 9 innings. And for the Cardinals, they average about 5.1 runs per game away from home. That is 3rd in all of baseball. Now, I do think that the Dodgers are going to be able to get to McGreevy, and this has been a Cardinals bullpen that has been really rough. If you had them last Sunday against the Philadelphia Phillies when they were up 4-0 and lost that game 6-4, man. Yeah, that one was rough to say the least. That shows you exactly where they're at. I do think that the Dodgers, who have been a little bit cold with their lineup as well, they get going a little bit more as well. So, like that 9 to the over, you're able to find that Dodgers run line at plus money and then neighbor to about a plus 120. Took a shot there, and I do like this total to the over.
2: Greg, have a wonderful run, as we know. Enjoy following you and your travails out there in Las Vegas each and every day. Can't wait to see what you come up with today. And again, the streak just keeps on going. They've got nothing on you, Cal Ripken. You are the Iron Man right here at VSiN. All right, when we come back, we're going to talk some more NFL. And certainly going to hear from the guru, John Hansen. Got a very interesting take here now that Betting Guide 2.0 is out. We'll hear that next right here on VSiN by the Books.
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4: 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We're going to get into some of the top 25 teams, where they're at, and if any of them are worth playing. 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We're in Los Angeles to take a look at what the Los Angeles Chargers have in store for us for the 2026 season. You're not going to want to miss it, so don't. 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
6: Dallas Cowboys waived quarterback Joe Milton III yesterday, making Sam Howell the backup quarterback to Dak Prescott in Dallas. 18 starts over 2 years with the Washington Commanders. And Howell had a 5-13 record in 2023. He led the NFL.

0: 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The Cowboys, 2.5-point favorites at the Giants, open up the season on Sunday Night Football in Week 1. 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
4: 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Take a listen on your time. And again, coming up later on in the program, still have a lot to get to here. 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He's got a big call this weekend. We'll break down that game as the day goes on. But Jensen, right now, let's hear from our guy, John Hansen. Great to have the guru back here on Prop Points here. Weekdays right here on the network. And I was really happy to hear this. And again, it's not just me that kind of sees a little bit more of Miami than maybe others see. And it does start at the quarterback position, Malik Willis. Let's hear from the guru on what he sees down there in South Beach.
5: My deep sleeper is Malik Willis. I don't think people realize how much Malik Willis has improved. He only had one drive in the preseason. It looked good. I understand it's a new offense. It's a very young receiving core. I don't even think he needs to average 200 passing yards to come through for fantasy. The guy, I mean, what is the data point? He's had, I think it's 5 games with 14 or more pass attempts, and he's gone over 40 yards in 4 of the 5. So he's going to run, and his passing has improved measurably. So wait on the quarterback, draft one or two when all the great choices at running back and wide receiver and tight end are off the board.
4: Likes him as a sleeper. Zachary Cohen came on this network yesterday and illuminated some of those very same sentiments there, which makes me very happy. By the way, I did play earlier in the year, the adjusted win total over 4.5 at plus money. You can get that out there at plus $1.40 if you believe in Malik Willis. I do as well. So I concur with the guru here. Now, I know some people are going to say, well, they're going to be behind. That's why he's going to get the yardage. So from a fantasy perspective, it makes more sense. I think they're going to be playing closer games than people think as well. And I do think they're going to be looking defense first in Miami. So I hear what the guru says there, that maybe around 200 yards passing a game. Jensen, he's going to use his legs as well. And I like him not only as a sleeper from a fantasy perspective, but in quote-unquote real football as well. I really like what he's going to be able to bring down there in South Beach. I think they're going to be very happy with their quarterback situation this year.
6: I respectfully disagree. I wouldn't touch him with a 10-foot pole. I think it is absolutely ridiculous to even think about taking him in fantasy football when you have all kinds of other options that are going to be far more productive and even available deep into drafts. Now, I understand injuries. The only way I could roster Malik Willis is if there were significant injuries to the guy that I think is going to lead my fantasy team and even my backup that I would eventually take. So far better options. That's just one man's thoughts. I know the guru has been very good on the normal and high-end picks here. But as far as the deep sleeper, if I'm looking down there, you might as well just go with Kyler Murray. You might as well go with a CJ Stroud. Like, there's going to be people that overlook them in those rankings. Heck, I mean, even Tyler Shuck would be better off than a Malik Willis. So the Dolphins stink. They're going to be bad. And I think there's just a level to understanding if you're playing fantasy football, you're looking for consistent week in and week out production, not trying to catch lightning in a bottle. When I think there are far better quarterback options that you'll be able to draft even deeper into those later rounds.
4: And for the record, I do not play fantasy football, but I like your strategy going opposite of the guru there in what he thinks about Malik Willis. I just need four wins. I'd love five wins. Four wins covers the bases here. Five wins. We're going to have some solid plus money here with the fish this year. And again, I think they're going to be a sneaky play here week one as well. We'll get to that here with some of our ATS leans and certainly our survivor picks before we get to week one next week. But I will not be fading. I know a lot of people will be. I will not be in that contingent of fading the fish early in this season. To that end, our betting guide is out right now, 2.0, a revised edition. And Adam Burke, with that updated betting guide, having some blueprints there, Jensen, in survivor strategies to really have a successful year. Let's go over some of those blueprints here. And basically, I know his number one is, and I've done this in years past, even when I wasn't playing Survivor, just did it for my own fun, is you do have to chart out a pathway. Know your house rules, whether it's Circa or whatever your league might be in, because those rules might be different. They're very different if you're in Circa Survivor, and you should certainly know those. But Jensen, Berkey's getting at, hey, create a pathway to actual victory. And again, as I like to say, as Gil Alexander said years ago, it's not about surviving, it's about winning. You can survive, but how long are you going to survive? You're ultimately trying to win this thing. You have to take some risks along the way. That blueprint to kind of to pathway your way to a potential victory seems to be the number one priority.
6: Well, and especially in the Circus Survivor contest, right, where you have to map out for Thanksgiving and Christmas. And you know that not only Thanksgiving Eve and Black Friday involved in the Thanksgiving schedule, but also Christmas Eve and Christmas Day. And so looking at where there's overlap of a couple of those teams and some of those scheduling spots, have to remember you have to hold, if not all of them, the majority of those teams so you can have at least a selection, if not a leveraged selection on the field. We are a year removed, Dave, from Thanksgiving Day where all of the underdogs won. It was chaos and then some for Circa Survivor. Now, there are other places. I've seen some of the splash sports contests where you're going to have double picks in earlier weeks. So you're going to have to plan ahead for that potential wrinkle in that competition. Also remember too, and people forget this every year, I've yet to see a survivor competition where if you tie, then your entry survives. If you tie, that's a loss. All right. So the infamous overtime has burned a few people in years past. I do want to hit number three, avoiding the most popular picks. And Dave, it is easier said than done, especially early in the season. What we don't know, we don't know. And week one, as we have loved to proclaim here, is the most unpredictable week in the NFL. Week two is the biggest overreaction of what we saw in week one. So I think it would behoove you, and this is kind of where Berkey lays it out in our updated NFL betting guide at VSiN.com. You can map out best laid plans, as he wrote in the article, but it does go awry. Injuries do happen. So that would change, Dave, your initial mock of how you map out, in Circa, we'll use example, for 20 weeks. So it's fair to go through week by week, adjust for those injuries that happen. If you lose a specific star running back or a big-time number one wide receiver, that could adjust where you were going to use a team. Teams that overperform, that's the biggest one for me, Dave. A team that we thought coming into the year was not going to be as good, but all of a sudden, boom, they're really good out of the chute. Do you want to capitalize on that positive

0: regression to start the year because maybe they will regress negatively towards the middle to end. So great strategy, great explanation from Adam Burke. Again, the blueprint for all 20 weeks as far as Circa is concerned, but it is great to really infuse into your specific Survivor competitions. And I would always, always advocate week after week, redraw your map if you need to. You can always adjust in real time because everything changes week to week in the NFL in real time.
1: And I'll tell you this, the way that I do it, and everybody can do it differently, but the way that I do it is I give myself options and I'll say, all right, this is the pathway that I have, but I also feel like I've got this plan B, this plan C in a given week, especially as the season goes on. But again, knowing which teams you're going to leave yourself available, at least in Circa, is a key. And by the way, in a Lewis Ross administration, day one EO, we will be getting rid of ties. There will be no ties any longer in the NFL. You won't have to worry about this in Circa Survivor. It is such a joke that we have the prospect of a tie in 2026, and it does happen. And if you lose an entry because we can't get to a victory one way or the other after shortening the overtime years ago from 15 minutes to 10 minutes, they make it easier for a tie when you get to overtime. An absolute joke that that is still a possibility in 2026, but that's the way it exists. I'd say this too about just going 1-0. Yes, obviously that's the goal. You want to survive to week two. I'm a little bit more bolder than most in week one. And again, it kind of goes to point three that Berkey has here about avoiding the most popular picks. Can you really do that? I'm willing to take more shots earlier in a year. And I know that you could be putting your season on the line a little bit earlier than most. But like last year, my week one pick was Indianapolis. It was a pick'em against the Miami Dolphins at home. And if you remember that game, they absolutely destroyed the Fish in week one. And the reason why I did that, I had the courage of my convictions that I felt like obviously it was the right side. But it got me a little bit ahead of the game out of the jump instead of playing, quote unquote, the safer picks that the majority of the people are going to do. So people are going to do it differently. I know some people are going to be like, man, just give me that Chargers. They're 10-point favorites against the Cardinals. I don't want to sweat this out in week one and get to week two. I get it. But just know that when you're doing something like that, you are not even getting remotely close to separating yourself from the field. And at some point, you're going to have to do it. I'm not saying taking unnecessary risks out there and taking some massive underdog in week one, unless you really believe it. But just know that when you do that safe strategy, it really doesn't get you too far. You're not moving the football too far down the field. Let's put it that way. You're just matriculating the ball slowly down the field. And hopefully one day you don't have to punt. Okay, let's talk some Major League Baseball and a major shift in a market that I am betting for the most wins in September. I'll tell you what that is next right here on VSiN by the Books.
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1: 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Some of those picks are very, very interesting. And again, if you're betting some of those individual markets like we had to do here for the purposes of the draft, it might give you an idea of where some of the experts here in the network would put their hard-earned cash for some of those longer price points if you want to take some of those shots. Right now, though, let's talk some Major League Baseball. Lots to get to here. Some interesting stuff going on in Arizona. That's where we begin today's edition of the Daily Diamond. Jensen, you know, sometimes, you know, manager speak, head coach speak in the NFL, you got to say certain things to protect your guys, even if sometimes you can read between the lines a little bit and maybe you don't like what you have to say. But that's part of the job. They talk about it, taking the bullets out there for the media. Torrey Lavelle is really caught, you would think, between a rock and a hard place here with his best player and Ketel Marte. I don't think there's any doubting that here for the Diamondbacks. You mentioned the boos that Marte received yesterday out there in Diamondback land here, returning to the team. Here's the skipper talking about if the quote-unquote insubordination could ever possibly happen again.
11: I don't. The other times it has happened, I asked for it to never happen again. And it's something that is a work in progress. And I think he told you he's human and he's not perfect. And we all have bad moments and bad days and things that we regret. For him to come up here and tell you guys that, I know it wasn't easy. And this is as much progress as I've seen him make in communicating with you guys and with me as well. We talked about personality traits and different things like that, whereas normally he doesn't want to even talk about personality traits, like fastball, middle, homer. That's all I want to think about, okay? But he's doing a nice job of really digging in and finding out a little bit about himself.
1: Okay, I mean, you got to do that. You got to protect your guy. You got to try to pat

0: him on the back, but you could read between the lines there a little bit about, hey, we're all human. We all make mistakes. Or at least we're admitting the mistake, right? That this is not something to just gloss over. There are differences of like showing up late for work. Then there's just not showing up at all, right? And that's what we had, what happened in Boston not too long ago. Is this over? Because Tory says that's the end of it, and it will not happen again, Jensen. And I'm sure in his mind, he believes that to be true.
1: Well, there's probably been as high up as ownership now, where the conversation probably was, we are at our wit's end. And Dave, there are in the uniform player contracts, there are character clauses. And I wonder if Diamondback management has now done their due diligence, you know, deep enough to say there's something in here that will void the remaining guarantee. And Dave, it is a lot still left on this contract. Ketel Marte is signed through the end of the 2031 season, which will be his age 37 season, unrestricted free agent right now in 2032 when he will be 38 years old. It's a $13.5 million average annual value next year, and then it jumps to $21.5 in 28, $23.5 in 29 and 30, and then a player option for $13 million in 2031. So the amount of guarantee that remains on this contract is probably one that Diamondback management took a very hard look within their own language of the deal and said enough's enough. And we now have enough of dealing with what you've put us through, because this is not an isolated incident, you know, from what we've heard. And knowing Torrey Lovello as much as I do, having played for him for a handful of years, Torrey's about as patient a manager, Dave, as you're going to have, and is about as player friendly to the media. He will handle things behind closed doors with a professionalism and a poise that I think rivals many tenured managers throughout our modern era. For him, and I'm just reading body language, he's fed up. And to a point now where I think even he's delivered the ultimatum to Ketel Marte that this is it, my friend. You have no more rope. You have no more leniency. One small slip up and we're done with you. And they'll find, I guarantee you, they have found a way through the language of the contract that if something like what has happened before happens again, they can void the deal. They'll use the character clause. They'll do what they have to do. Make no bones about it. This is, and Dave, the backdrop, this team is in the race and he's their best player. And you got to have continuity. You got to have continuity, especially knowing what he means to you on the field from a production standpoint.
0: They're a half game out right now. They're a half game out of a wild card spot. I mean, it's amazing with your best player going MIA. So I'm with you, man. Like, look, we've all worked with talented people in whatever industry you might be in as a professional. And when you have this stuff happen, you go, all right, we're going to give you a little bit of leeway, because if you weren't worth it, you would not have that leeway, right? That's why Marte is even getting this to begin with. If he was a marginal player, he might already be gone. So that speaks to his talent, that you put up with this stuff, but you put up with it for only as long as you possibly can. And I get that same sense that they're at their wit's end and say, hey, man, like, we're right in this and we need you. And if you're not going to be with us, then we're going to mark this down and you won't be with us next year. Like, we'll make changes here. We cannot count on you when we need you the most, a half game out right now of a wild card spot out west. I mentioned the changing numbers here in the most wins in the month of September market. Now, I did play the Royals at 95-1. That is officially in pocket. It's just a small pizza money play with some pepperoni and some mushrooms on there. So just a 20 cents here to get that ticket home for the long shot at 95-1. Look, I just like the way they're playing right now. We've talked a lot about the Royals. We'll talk about them a little bit more before this show is over. But I really do like where they're playing in September. The team I really wanted to play was the Toronto Blue Jays. And I say that in past tense, Jensen. This was 27-1, and I was waiting for the numbers here at Circa to come available yesterday. And I was telling our esteemed producer, Joe Friso, that got cut down to 23-25. And I went, man, it's really hard for me to play that number knowing I'm not getting the best of the number. Well, Jensen, I went right here during the last break and said, all right, I'll suck it up. I'll

0: play the 23-25 because I really like where the Blue Jays are. That is 9-1. It has been cut overnight to 9-1 at Circa. What is going on? Why is everybody betting my Blue Jays all of a sudden to have the most wins in September? So, Jensen, now it's a pass. I cannot stomach the cut in that. But look, I hope it happens. I hope they still get there because I got a 13-1 in them to make it to the postseason. But, Jensen, that's quite the move. That you sometimes you see that from 80-60-1 in longer shots. You normally don't see those in mid to short shots being cut as much as $14 here, $14.25 to be exact, overnight. That's a massive move on the Blue Jays.
1: I was on with our great friends on Sportsnet on the fan pregame show last night and kind of illustrated to them. I think that this stretch where they're on right now, this is the defining road trip of the season. They begin a three-game series in Cleveland tonight. They will have Dylan Cease, Jose Soriano in games 2 and 3 of that series. Then they head to Kansas City, and we'll see if the Royals can continue their onslaught and their good play. And then they get the Athletics on the back end. And we know the A's have struggled mightily. That's also a Dylan Cease, Jose Soriano, game 1, game 2 probables. So they should be able to take care of business there. It's all for the taking, I think, for Toronto. But this road trip will certainly define where they are and what potential they have when they return home. If they are not only in this wild card race, but potentially occupying that final wild card spot.
0: I just don't see drops like that here. Very quickly here, Jensen, we'll get to your best bets you in more detail before the show is over. But the Yankees, a real dud they laid last night in Anaheim. Do you think they can bounce back today? Because these games are very important, especially Tampa losing yesterday to the Mets and the Yanks couldn't take advantage.
1: Yeah, it's been a tough 7 to 10 days for yours truly. Don't hide from those results. Fully transparent. Been a rough go of it, but I think we've had a couple of really tough luck scenarios. Last night we did play Angels money line. We're going to bounce back on the other side with Gerrit Cole on the mound. A 1.5 unit play, -$1.82. Yankees are 3-1 in Gerrit Cole's last 4 road starts. Grayson Rodriguez on the other side tonight, a 3.03 ERA in his last 6 starts, but the Angels only 1-5 straight up. We'll take the Yankees 1.5 units on the money line to even this series at the Halo later on tonight.
0: 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But when we come back, we love our chaos candidates. We're going to get to Holder Fire College Football Edition and Tom Hart on the program. A big call he's got in week 1 of college football. It's all straight ahead. VSiN by the books.
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4: Cubs crushed the Brewers 17-3 to open up their series at Wrigley Field yesterday. Today, Matthew Boyd for Chicago, -126. Robert Gasser for the Brewers, +104. The Braves had their 7-game win streak snapped yesterday against the Giants in a makeup of a June rainout in Atlanta. The Braves today, $1.75 road favorite at the Nationals. Dodgers laying $1.86 at home with the St. Louis Cardinals. 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

0: Joe Pita, among others. Yeah, Joe Pita. Not to necessarily talk baseball, but to talk prediction markets. A little prediction market 101 from Joe with his Wall Street background, hoping to translate from sports betting parlance to a little prediction market currency as well. Plus, Joe Sheehan on Major League Baseball, Mark Borchardt off his Phillies monthly win, him on Major League Baseball as well. It's a numbers game. 10 a.m. Eastern, 7 a.m. Pacific, right here at VSiN, the Sports Betting Network.
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of the hour. It is VSiN by the books. Dave Ross right here at the Men Gaming Hall, Franklin, Kentucky. He's our closer, Jens Lewis, back home in Cleveland, Ohio. Lots to get to here. Holder Fire Special Edition College Football Week number one. Going to get our best bets. You've got some plays out there for VSiN Pro subscribers and Major League Baseball. And Tom Hart's going to join the program. He's got a very interesting call. He's going to be on this weekend to talk some college football as well. But we need it in our sporting lives and in our betting lives as well. It is time, Jens Lewis, for this week's edition of our Chaos Candidates. All right, Jensen, I've won the toss. I will elect to receive this week. And let's start off with all the calamity going on in college football and certainly in the SEC. So my first Chaos Candidate are the non-LSU SEC presidents. Now, I don't know how much power they actually have. In theory, we believe they have all the power and they can make the rules. And we're hearing all this language. Would they actually expel LSU from the SEC? Come on. I mean, that seems like that can't really happen. Can it? Well, Lane Kiffin might be the most despised man when it comes to Tennessee, when it comes to Ole Miss. I don't even know if he's still in good standing when he left Alabama. It seemed like it parted well when he left there with Nick Saban when he was the OC. The bottom line is the SEC kind of does what they want to do, right? They get their collective heads together and they say, this is going to be the law of the land and this is the way it's going to be. And then Lane Kiffin comes in and says, well, not so fast. Who died and made you guys president, right? They're like, well, we're still alive. So as long as we're alive with the presidents, we're going to make the rules. Well, I'll have a court and I'll have a judge make the final ruling on that. How far does LSU and Lane Kiffin really want to push this? Because if they keep pushing, it could be the non-LSU presidents that all get together and say, do we really want to threaten LSU with expulsion? I'm old enough to remember SMU received the death penalty for paying players. Isn't that a laugh when you look back at it all these decades later? But they actually did that. And their football program went away. And at that time, SMU was one of the preeminent programs in college football. And they went away.

0: for a long time. I can't see that happening with LSU here, but I just wonder, this game of chicken that LSU is now playing with the other members of the SEC, where is this going to end? Jensen, I don't know, but I'll be watching every step of the way.
1: I usually laugh because most of them are chancellors. We have one at Vanderbilt, and it always reminds me of the early Star Wars movies when it was Chancellor Palpatine before it was Emperor Palpatine. LSU is my sole chaos candidate for this week, and I think, Dave, it is because once this domino falls one way or another, then it may ironically be the first guardrails we have for the sport since the NIL era really exploded and remains unregulated. So professional players, we're seeing rosters upwards of $25, $30, $40 million just for the football program. Wow. And, you know, this isn't just SEC contingent. SEC teams are playing catch up, Dave, because the Big Ten, with all the boosters from Indiana, the Mark Cubans of the world, Michigan, you know, with all of their dynamic billionaire alums that have really helped them out. Ohio State, of course, Oregon getting all the Nike money. LSU and the SEC, ironically, are playing catch up when they had been the trailblazers and the leaders for some time. All the illegal recruiting that has happened, illegal. And again, a lot of these teams have been at the forefront of it. LSU is the chaos candidate for me, Dave, because they are the litmus test. Once this ruling comes down one way or another, they are the domino that will create whatever happens moving forward.
0: And again, just a point of order here for the legalese, the number is down to 10. So with all this stuff going on in courtrooms, what's going to happen in courtroom Thursday in the state of Louisiana, the number is coming down. Clemson taking some of that money down to 10 this morning here. My second chaos candidate is somebody I just mentioned. It's the Kansas City Royals. And I did play them at 95-1 to have the best record in this month. Oh, by the way, I went to make a play on the Blue Jays, as I mentioned in the last segment. Gil Alexander is the guy I have to thank / blame for moving that number down to 9-1, because Gil gave that out on his show on a numbers game here. And so, of course, Gil, the sharpest mind out there when it comes to this shrewd market. But I am going to play the Royals as a long shot. Again, pizza money bet here, people, at 95-1 in the Royals. It's a team, Jensen, I've talked so much with you over the summer. I've called them the best bad team in Major League Baseball. They're still technically a bad team until you even get close to sniffing 500. And I don't know if that's plausible here. But if they have the best record this month, they could be sniffing 500. That's what it would take, probably 20 wins, what you're looking at to try to win this market. And if that happened, Jensen, don't look now. Okay, you could look. They'd be hovering around 500 if that happened. And maybe in the American League, because it's so watered down, that actually could be in play to at least be a wild card possibility in the last week of the regular season. Look, it would take a Herculean task, but that's what these markets are, winning 20 times in one month. And that's how you get a winner every month. They would have to be that type of team. But Jensen, they've showed me now that this is the team I thought I was betting on back in March and April, and we're finally getting that here in August and hopefully into September. Probably too much wishful thinking that they can actually do that. But if they do at 95-1 to have the best record this month, and even if they don't win that, but they're close and they're an 18, 17, 18, 19 win team this month, that still could be good enough. Crazier things that happen. Remember, the Reds got in last year with 83 wins. I think you're looking right around 81, 82 to have a realistic shot here. So the Royals could be the ultimate chaos candidate. We're not really talking about them now. Maybe in 2 weeks with a hot start. We saw these great comebacks happen last year in September. Maybe the Royals could be that team this year to run down teams that we don't see coming from the rearview mirror.
1: Well, the wild card race in general is a chaos candidate in its own right. Pick your poison. You want the American League where, you know, we start today with five teams within 3.5 games. We also have three teams in the National League within 4 games of each other. But I'll focus on the American League because it is, I think, the most unpredictable. Week in and week out, we are going to have changing places. Great TV show for you young millennials out there who have never seen it. But it is ultimately who's hot and who's not week in and week out. You are going to have to play –

0: who you think makes the postseason on the American League side, you can make a justifiable argument that all six of them have a viable path through. Now, if it were me, I would want to be hitching my wagon probably to a White Sox cross-board parlay future. Spoiler alert, that might have already happened. And looking at who the number six wildcard team could be, because that is going to be the team that plays the AL West division winner. I would think Chicago can hold off. Right now, Chicago is three games ahead in the loss column of the Houston Astros. So again, you just start playing elimination numbers here and also look at those season series tiebreakers. But if you're looking to jump in, I would much rather look at the 2, 3, and 6 seeds, because those teams in all likelihood would be an underdog in a potential LCS with Tampa, New York, Boston, because those are the matchups right now. Remember, baseball's postseason seeding is locked in. The 4, 5 and the wild card will play the 1 seed, and then that 3, 6 winner will play the 2 seed. So it's an interesting spot. We'll revisit this, Dave, more next week.
1: Mm-hmm.
0: And I also have some cross-sport parlays, as you know, I'm famous for, that will be able to take advantage of some numbers of teams in this postseason bracket right now and with some NFL Super Bowl winners that I think people will very much like moving forward.
1: I mentioned that Gil Alexander coming up next year in a numbers game with Kelly Bidlin. Welcome, Andrew, as the new producer of that great show. That he is on the Blue Jays, and he played it yesterday during his show, and that number did get knocked down. And that's what we call the Gil Alexander effect, people. That's what happened there from 23-25 all the way down to 9-1 this morning here. That's a rather significant jump. Jensen, we talked about their schedule a little bit yesterday, breaking down this market, and you mentioned how important this three-game series is going to be for the Jays to get off on the good foot in this AL wildcard race, to your point. The next three games there, then they do go to Kansas City for a very important series there. It gets easier with the A's, but they do have 6 with the Orioles here in this month. Is it as simple as saying those 2 series with the Orioles could very well, in fact, determine that last wild card spot here in the American League?
0: Well, it will go a long way because if you look at where the season series is right now, Toronto does hold a 4-3 advantage over Baltimore. So 3 more wins, and that is the all-important season series tiebreaker. Why does that make a difference? Toronto was just in this spot last year on the final day of the regular season. What happened?
1: Mm-hmm.
0: The New York Yankees and the Toronto Blue Jays tied for the top spot in the American League East by virtue of Toronto winning the season series. They got the all-important tiebreaker and the bye into the division series. It is such a paramount thing in the baseball postseason setup, and I think that will play out massively on this American League side yet again.
1: That Colton Cowser catch that I could not stay awake for, but I've seen all over social media this morning. Appreciate everybody sending me those clips and the freeze frame. They might look back at that catch if the Orioles make the postseason, Jensen, and go, that's the day that we made the postseason right then and there. All right, let's get to our best bets here. We have a lot more to get to. Hold or Fire College Football Edition. Tom Hart, all straight ahead.
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5: This is a Bloomberg Business of Sports report. The soccer ball with which Diego Maradona scored his infamous Hand of God goal against England has sold at auction for the equivalent of about $3.4 million, but it failed to surpass the record nearly $9.7 million paid 4 years ago for the shirt worn by the Argentina captain in the same World Cup game.
6: The Gibraltar Football Association has withdrawn support for Gianni Infantino's candidacy for the 2020

0: 7th FIFA presidential election. The FIFA president has come under fire following his scrapped plans to privatize FIFA tournaments. Former PGA Tour Commissioner Tim Fincham and his wife are donating $13 million to PGA Tour charities as the tour reshapes its charity strategy amid so much attention on profit and earnings. The contribution is seen as a catalyst for launching a new strategy geared toward connecting charitable contributions with national campaigns. With the Bloomberg Business of Sports Report, I'm Michael Barr.
1: On Tuesday's episode of Money Moves, we are in the thick of it. Week one of college football around the corner. We're going to get into some of the top 25 teams, where they're at, and if any of them are worth playing. 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The training camp tour nearing its end. We're in Los Angeles to take a look at what the Los Angeles Chargers have in store for us for the 2026 season. You're not going to want to miss it, so don't. It's Money Moves, 11 to 1 Pacific, 2 to 4 Eastern, only on VSiN, the Sports Betting Network.
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3: Gonna have Tom Hart join the program here in a little bit. He's on the call this weekend for that classic ACC Big Ten matchup between UCLA and Cal. That'll be on ESPN at 10:30 p.m. Eastern this Saturday night. But Jensen, to that end, some other big-time matchups out there in college football. And that's where we do a special edition of Hold or Fire.
4: Are we waiting on that bet? Or are we making that bet? This is Hold or Fire.
3: That is officially, Jensen, the beginning of football season for you and I. We like do the bobbleheads for the music. The animation and our team here at VSiN is so good. That says to me that we are back, baby, because we love doing that each and every week here for college and the NFL. We'll do that certainly week one and beyond. But we do have a week one matchup that we want to start Hold or Fire with today. It's going to be down in my new neck of the woods here in Nashville on Sunday, and it's Louisville taking on Pete Golding and Ole Miss. So we like Pete for his good quotes, and he just kind of that, I really don't care anymore about the talk. Let's just line it up and let's go play some football. They're 7-point favorites against Louisville. We know that people here in the network, we just had one on the program earlier today, Matt Humans, likes this Cardinal squad. Jensen, if you like Louisville plus the 7, hold or fire?
5: Oh, firing on Ole Miss. Are you kidding me? Give me Trinidad Chambliss. Give me the better quarterback. Give me the better offense. Give me the better defense. I get him at 6.5 on Novig right now. Nissan Stadium in Nashville, Tennessee. Louisville will travel great, so Ole Miss. I would imagine the square of Oxford will look very good in downtown Nash, Vegas. Get ready on Demumbrian. Get ready on Music Row. Get ready in the Gulch. A lot of hottie toddy, gosh almighty, is going to be happening there on Sunday. And I think this is an Ole Miss club that can definitely handle what Lincoln Kienholz and company. Trey Richardson, going to be a great dynamic wide receiver there. You're going to get the backfield there with Isaac Brown. Should be able to find their way through. But you got to convert these kind of possessions to touchdowns. You can't settle for field goals. Too dynamic of an Ole Miss offense, with arguably one of the Heisman Trophy favorites in Trinidad Chambliss. Give me Ole Miss. I would fire on the -6.5 at Novig right now to cover and win against Louisville.
3: And that is the distinction, people. You can find sevens. So if you want to back Ole Miss, to Jensen's point, fire at 6.5, but shop around and make sure you get the 6.5. If you play Ole Miss and you're laying 7, you're just that is not going to be an advantageous way to get through your football betting season. It's not, because it's a key number. It's a massive half point, and now you got to win by 8 to cover that number. Okay, so again, shop around. If you're on the Louisville side, and you can absolutely find those 7s that are available right now at DraftKings, is what I'm seeing here on the screen here.

0: 55.5, by the way, is that total, Jensen. Hold or fire on that number, up to 56 already in some spots as well. I like when we stump you with a number.
1: Probably the under. Yeah, and erring on the side. So I've written down all of these totals and sides. I've gotten to the window on one of them. But again, part of my process, write it down early in the week. What numbers jump off the page to me? I'm like, oh, okay, this, okay. I don't know if I want to get involved on it, but if you force me to do it, it's probably the under at this point. And that's going to be pretty common for me, I think, across the board. After what I just saw in week zero, I don't know how many overs I'm going to be able to get to. So predominantly unders. I'll stick with that. And just kind of, I don't think I have written down one over on the games for week. No, I don't have one over on week one here for what I wrote down. So that should tell me what I need to know. If it ain't broke, don't fix it. We'll stay under 55.5.
0: Do you want to show America that, because again, somebody's going to screenshot that and then zoom in on all of your picks, Jensen, or do you just want to wait and give that out as a Visa for Visa and Pro subscribers? Because, you know, somebody will do that.
1: Yeah, that's fine. But that means you're watching us. We have a lot of the haters that watch every single segment and will, you know, say what they say and report fake news, which is hysterical in its own right. Let me ask you, because I have two in pocket plays. And I know this number's down to 9.5. I paid a little juice. Toledo is down from 11.5 to 9.5. I'm only bringing this up because it is a boatload of action on the Rockets here against Sparty. Hold or fire on Toledo. I'm just going to tell you, I've already fired. It's down to 9 at Circa. So I paid a little juice to get the 11.5. This has been moving big time. What do we not know, or what do we, I guess we're getting on the train here, but would you take the 9 now that it's down below double digits?
0: See, it's kind of like I was just talking about with Gil, with the Blue Jays and playing, not getting the best of the number. It's hard for me to do that when I feel like I've missed the boat. If that's come down, you want to be on the Toledo side here and I can't get double digits any longer. That's what bothers me in my betting brain. It's hard for me to do that. It'll probably because of that, it'll be a stay away. Like now I got to stay off the Jays. I have been trying to find other markets that still have them closer to 23-1. But when those don't present themselves, Jensen, I think that's something too, that you can be patient in your football betting too. If you don't get the best of the number, like you've got the best of the number already on Toledo, that makes perfect sense. But for me, if I miss it, I'm probably not going to chase it once I've missed one or two key numbers here that I'd want to grab. So that will be a stay away spot. But it gets us to a hold or fire question about bigger spreads in general. Certainly double digits would qualify, right? Like even the Clemson game now with LSU that's down to 10, I was leaning Clemson all week and fading kind of the public on LSU. But now that 11.5 is down to 10, it's harder for me to bet that number feeling like I've lost 1.5 of value. Like SC last week, remember? They went way up. Well, it was a bad steam move. Went up to 3 points up to 38.5. They didn't cover that number last week. So where are you on kind of these double-digit spreads once those numbers change? Hold or fire on those big, massive favorites?
1: Yeah, I think Clemson's aside. And just even with the distraction narrative of what LSU is, kind of I said for people just joining us, I almost feels like I'd rather have, you know, the two possessions in pocket. And if you can find 10.5s, which I think they're still out there at a couple of FanDuel, I know has a 10.5. Searching around here. I think that might be the only one that's left from what I can see at the moment. Yeah, I would take 10 in the hook and let's see how focused and how up to speed Sam Leavitt and this offense is. I think there are going to be those dark clouds hanging over the group. You can try and flush it out as much as possible. But I think this group is going to have a lot that they're going to be up against. I did write down two big spreads, Dave, that did intrigue me. Iowa, who a lot of people are looking at in the Big Ten to be maybe that upset the apple cart club, where it could be, you know, a real tough sledding for coming out to Iowa City. 31.5 up from 30.5. They're laying against Northern Illinois. That number was intriguing because I think they actually may have an offense instead of using their defense.

0: as being their primary scoring capability. And then I also looked at Washington and Damon Williams, who's their dynamic dual threat quarterback. They're laying 20.5 at the open. It's now 23.5 against Washington State. We usually don't have the Apple Cup until the end of the year, but we're getting it right off the rip here. And so I think I'd still, I don't know if I want to go up to 23.5 now, but I wrote down 21.5. So it's already moved. But those were two double digit ones that I like. So to answer your question roundaboutly, if I were looking at another spread right now that I actually kind of like, I might even get in on Tulane. Tulane is catching 10.5 down to 9.5 in some spots against Duke. Duke with a little bit of changeover for that coaching staff and that skill set. Nate Shepard, who's going to be a dynamic back for them, he is their stud. But I think that that would be another double-digit spread I'd be interested in getting involved in.
1: One more holder fire here in the last 90 seconds. If I gave you right now, say, Notre Dame at 6-1, the Ohio State University at 6-1 to win the national championship, would you hold or fire on those numbers today, or would you wait and think maybe I'll get better when we get closer to the college football playoff?
0: I would fire in Miami, and I already did. I think I have them at 13-1. And again, as I had predicted in our college football playoff guide last year, the exact matchup between Indiana and Miami, I do think Miami has a path of least resistance here. And I don't even need them to win the ACC, Dave. I think that's the team that, remember, we said you get in last year. That's the one team with that defense and that speed you did not want to face. And that really played out in spades. So Miami would be that double-digit future. If you want me to fire right now, that's what I would take.
1: If you're looking at LSU, and a lot of people are for a lot of different reasons, 17-1 is what the Tiger number is right now. But it'll be interesting to see who's on the roster. We'll find out in just a couple days here once the courts there in Louisiana have their official say. Okay, when we come back, Tom Hart, by the way, is going to join the program a little bit later on. He's got a big call this weekend here in college football that we'll get to. But you've got some baseball plays out there already for the people. We'll go through that in our best bets next right here on VSiN by the Books.
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6: Cubs crushed the Brewers 17-3 to open up their series at Wrigley Field yesterday. 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Robert Gasser for the Brewers, plus 104. The Braves had their seven-game win streak snapped yesterday against the Giants in a makeup of a June rainout in Atlanta. The Braves today, $1.75 road favorite at the Nationals. Dodgers laying $1.86 at home with the St. Louis Cardinals. Labor Day holiday weekend of football wraps up on Monday night with SMU laying 3 at Florida State. Brian Edwards, pro bettor, likes SMU laying 2.5. 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
4: 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We're going to have Tom Hart join the program in the next segment. Talk all things college football. Very good game he's got on the call here, UCLA and Cal. But Jensen, you've got some baseball plays already out there for VSiN Pro subscribers. What do you have on the diamond today?
5: We have a 2.5-unit play on the under, Giants and Pirates, under 7.5, minus $1.12 on Novig. Found that also, for those of you looking for some prediction market prices, 52.5 cents, if you can find anywhere between 52 and 53, do love the under 7.5 here. Logan Webb was moved back a day, Dave, to match up against Paul Skeens here. So this is a unique scheduling spot. Already seeing sevens populate at Circa. Logan Webb, 2 runs or fewer in 5 of his last 6 starts. And Paul Skeens, this is the real Paul Skeens now, 2.35 ERA in his last 3 starts overall. Run suppression, ace on ace crime here. So like the under 7.5, minus $1.12 or about 52, 53 cents on those prediction markets, if you can find those. I think those are going to be your best prices. 7.5 still populating there, but already can see some of the other sports books down to 7 flat.
4: What about, you mentioned Skeens there, and we've talked a lot about him in the last couple of months and kind of looking into what the problems were. Are you seeing the velocity getting back to the liking when you mentioned that he's getting back to looking more like classic Paul Skeens?
5: It's not necessarily the velocity. It's just more of the location. And I think he's been much crisper, pitching ahead in the count. Do like some of the advanced numbers here, too, where the walks outside of that start against Detroit, only 4 walks in the 11 innings versus the 4 walks and 4 1/3. So if you look overall in his last 3 starts, 5 walks in his last 15 and a third. So command is certainly coming back to Paul Skeens of old. A couple of other plays, Padres and Reds. We nailed the under with no sweat last night. We're going to go right back to it. Under 9.5. It is Nick Lodolo who is getting the start for the Cincinnati Reds. I believe it is Randy Vasquez at last check. At least when I looked, it was Randy Vasquez who is getting the start for the Padres. Padres, again, coming off of getting swept by the Rays,

0: series, and the way the Reds had taken two of three against the Cubs, felt that Cincinnati could keep it close yesterday. But just a masterful pitching performance by Michael King and that bullpen. It is Randy Vasquez, Nick Lodolo tonight. Mm-hmm. We'll play the under 9.5 minus $1.09 on Novig is what I found. Padres are 18-9 to the under as a road favorite, which they are tonight. One of the best marks in the National League. Cincinnati is a home dog, 28-18 to the under. So we have correlated systems matching up. They've played for just a unit. It is going to be hot and humid at the American Great American Small Park tonight. So could see some fireworks and don't really trust that Reds bullpen. We do trust the Padre bullpen, but I think we will get some length from these starting pitchers tonight. Under 9.5 minus $1.09 for Padres and Reds.
1: Padres right now holding off the Snakes as best they can. Half game lead there for that final wild card spot out there in the National League. Boy, I mentioned that catch by Colton Cowser. If you haven't seen it yet this morning, go check it out. It really is a dandy one for the ages there to get a win. An important win last night for the Orioles would have been a walk-off for the Rockies as they stay. The Orioles do one game ahead of Toronto right now as everybody's trying to find and fight their way for that sixth spot in the American League. Rockies, though, you think maybe could be a safe play to go back to them today on the run line?
0: I do. And again, by rights, they should have took that kind of a play to keep the Rockies from winning outright. So we will go back to the Rockies plus 1.5 minus $1.15 on Novig is what I found. Again, about 53.5 cents on your various prediction markets. What I do like is a trend, Dave, where Baltimore, when they've been a road favorite, they are 10-20 covering the run line. It has not been a situational spot that has been advantageous for them. So I know we've got Gabriel Hughes going on the mound here for Colorado. He has been a little bit of a human pinata, but I think we still find the Rockies being able to go toe-to-toe offensively. It is Kyle Bradish here. It looks like a mismatch on paper, but Dave, this feels like a head fake line here. Orioles with Bradish only $1.36 as a road favorite. I'll take the 1.5 at a much more affordable price on Novig, minus $1.15. Or as I mentioned, about 53.5 cents would be the price that I would pay for that 1.5.
1: And again, gave it out a little bit earlier, but you do like the Yankees to rebound today with their ace back in the bump here against the Halos, a game to forget yesterday for the Pinstripers.
0: Yeah, about a little expensive, but I don't mind. 64 cents here for the Yankees, $1.82. Better price at Circa there at $1.75. Gerrit Cole for the Yankees tonight, 3-1 straight up. The Yankees are in his last four road starts. Grayson Rodriguez getting the ball for the Angels tonight. He does have a very respectable 3.03 ERA in his last six starts, but Dave, the Halos have dropped five of his last six straight up when he starts there at or at least for the Angels. So we'll err on the side of the Yankees bouncing back. We did play the Angels at a nice plus price last night. They got across the line very easily in a blowout winner. I do think the Yankees get back on the right side here. So Yankees money line later on tonight at the Big A.
1: You mentioned the calamity that is the American League, at least for the wild card, a little bit earlier in chaos candidates. In the National League, it does feel like it's cemented a little bit here. Yes, there's still some chaos possibly to come there. But when you look at that, and we talked about Marte and his situation in Arizona, is there a team, a play-on team right now? Because, again, I'd like to get invested with the Marlins. I don't trust them. Kind of a mini collapse last night against the Nationals after a great comeback the day before. Are we really down now to the Padres and the D-backs fighting it out for that final wild card spot out west?
0: I know you've already played most wins in September. I had mentioned yesterday, and I'll reiterate the Padres as a team. If you wanted to look at a squad that for their schedule could certainly open up for them, then I think they have the motivation factor because they're playing for that playoff spot and they are trying to hold off their division mates, the Diamondbacks, who begin just a half game back of the Padres today. So to lay it out for you, they'll finish up, the Padres will, in Cincinnati today and tomorrow, off day on Thursday. They welcome in the Yankees for three, but after that, it's the Washington Nationals, and then it really kind of opens up in their favor as far as playing teams that are at 500 or below currently. Here's their finishing stanza if you wanted to get involved in a make the playoff price or even in a most wins price. They will go to San Francisco for three, go to Colorado for four, then they will be back home real quick.

0: quickly against the Marlins, and who knows if Miami is still involved in that playoff hunt. They'll go to Chavez Ravine for the final series against the Dodgers, but Dave, the Dodgers will probably be clinched by that point. And if they are far enough out of not being able to run down a top two seed, then maybe that's kind of a punt series where they get everyone fresh and ready for the postseason. And then we'll see if the final series of the year at home at Petco against the Diamondbacks is a win and in scenario. So you kind of have a perfect storm of motivation, the schedule laying out as far as teams that are sub 500 and out of the playoff race. And then that last week, where, as I said, Dodgers may not really have anything to play for. And what is the motivation like for them if San Diego is still having to play through the finish line? So that's who I would recommend if you're looking for a play on team, make the playoffs price, but then also looking at a most wins in September price as well.
1: Right now, you can get the Padres at minus $1.65 to make the postseason. The Marlins, my fighting fish, 18-1. The Pirates are the only team 6 games back. I think they might be a little bit too far back. I know you think they might have a push left in them. 35-1 for the battling Buccos right now to make the postseason, Jensen. So it's an extreme long shot, at least in the odds market. By the way, that's the same number as the Reds at 35-1, which is a bit perplexing there. But that's where we are right now. D-backs, by the way, plus money, plus $1.35, just a half game back of the Padres. But I'm with you with the turmoil there right now with the schedule for the Padres, which kind of does look to their favor. I know we don't like to lay those price points all the time, but minus $1.65 might be the right way to go here for the Padres to get that last wild card spot out west. Okay, so when we come back, we're going to talk all things college football with Tom Hart. Does a great job at ESPN these days. And Jensen, we kind of were kidding about this when you get a classic ACC matchup here in the Big Ten between UCLA and Cal. That's the game he's going to be calling with one of the more difficult names that you have out there in college football. But as a true broadcaster and a professional, Tom is going to be ready to rock and roll. We'll talk about that and look down further a little bit at the Big Ten in general. Ohio State, should they be the number one team in the country? All that with Tom straight ahead right here on VSiN by the Books.
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4: We continue VSiN by the Books on this Tuesday morning. Dave Ross and Jensen Lewis here with you. And I know, Jensen, you had a great time doing some college baseball with our next guest. What a show you guys got to see and put on for ESPN. Tom Hart does a great job there as a play-by-play commentator and joins us now here via the Progressive guest line. Give him a follow on X at Tom_Hart. And now we slip over to football season here, Tom. And I know we're very excited for that. But as a trained professional, as you, Jensen, and I are, and you get a game like UCLA and Cal, and you know who the quarterback is, can you tell the people what the practice session is like to make sure we say these names as accurately as possible? Because this is not an easy one.
5: Well, I had one of Nico Iamaliava's first starts when he was a redshirt freshman at Tennessee, and I screwed it up then. So Jaron Chiave Sangapulitelli, I think, will flow a little bit easier. But a quick story, I told this one the other day. A million years ago, Bam Adebayo is a freshman at Kentucky, and I'm doing a Kentucky game. And I'd never seen that name before, and it took me 5 tries to get it right in the first half before I nailed it. I'm not lying, guys. A month later, I'm at a funeral in Atlanta, and I go see my buddy at the, you know, back of the church and give a hug, and man, miss you, haven't seen you forever, hate seeing you like this. Yeah, same. But Bam Adebayo, Hart, you couldn't get Adebayo right? It's Adebayo. How hard is that? And I'm like, we're at a funeral. Like, I guess that's Kentucky basketball for you the same way. But I learned then, like, if you don't get it right, somebody's going to find you. And they don't care where they find you. They're going to call you out on it. So let that be a lesson.
6: Buddy, you know, obviously we have a great colleague of ours, Stormy Bonantoni, here at the network. The best part, and I'm going to be on with her later today, the sideline reporting story, because she had a post go viral, I'm sure you saw, about, you know, kind of what was your first job in the business, in the industry, and that. And still, one of the all-time stories you told me, speaking of Kentucky basketball, we'll save that for the next time. As it pertains to this game, because it is two contrasting styles here, right? We have Bob Chesney, disciple of Kurt Cignetti, coming over from JMU, trying to infuse a little bit of a change here and maybe more up-tempo offensively for UCLA. As you prep for this game, takeaways for you from both the UCLA offense and what we'll see for Cal in year one of that coaching staff.
5: Yeah, I'm fascinated by what UCLA looks like offensively. And we haven't sat down with the UCLA coaching staff just yet. That won't happen until Friday night. But what I'm really curious about is what Bob Chesney's offense looked like last year in getting James Madison to the playoff and winning 11 of their last 12 games was, I don't want to say it was heavy quarterback run, but you had to have a willing quarterback runner with some of the read stuff that they did. And obviously you change based on your roster. Great coaches are able to be flexible in that regard. But Nico Iamaliava earlier this season, when he was talked to at camps,

0: simply said, gosh, I don't really want to run. And I'm paraphrasing, but that's how he came out. And he said, you know, I need to protect myself. And I don't want, he was basically asked the question of how does a quarterback run game open up the rest of the offense? And he said, well, I hope we don't have a bunch of quarterback runs called. Well, to me, that's a conflict would be too strong a word, but in its literal meaning, that's a conflict between what Bob Chesney has done with his offenses in the past and what is one of Nico's strengths is being a versatile quarterback and get out there and run a little bit. So most teams week one, you guys have seen the schedule, are going to be allowed a long runway. They're not going to be tested. Yep. There's a bunch of big old spreads. We only have one top 25 head-to-head matchup in college football. These two teams aren't allowed that runway. Like, they've got to get on it, and they've got to win this game. I think UCLA is a bowl-contending team. I think Cal is in the same category, and a couple of things break right. They could both be surprise teams, but you really got to get out on the right foot, and literally and figuratively, what is the UCLA run game, quarterback run game, going to look like in that regard is my biggest question.
1: Yeah, Tom, by the way, as somebody that now resides here and works in Kentucky, you're right about that, man. I learned it too. Like, it's life or death here when it comes to their collegiate sports here in this state. You mentioned UCLA. You're going to talk to the coaching staff when you get out there for this one. Can we expect it to look? I mean, nothing's going to look like Indiana and Kurt Cignetti and what he's been able to do there. But we talk about culture and turning a program around to get it to your likeness. And I'm sure that's exactly what Chesney wants to do here in short order. Can you get a feel for that, Tom, when you talk to these coaches here before we get to game time on Saturday?
0: Yeah, I think so. I think so. And I think we have to be careful. Some of the Cignetti comps with Chesney, there are similarities based on James Madison background. There are similarities based on the Division II background and how far both of these guys came within their college career. But Chesney, even though he was, you know, he's been coaching for a while, he's more of an up-and-comer versus Cignetti. You know, you get your first Power Four job in your 60s. Like, that was, nobody knew that was going to work. I mean, I don't know that you could say that. And then stylistically, I think they're different. It's not the same coaching tree. It's just that Chesney ended up at James Madison after he was there. And by the way, not to put a tinfoil hat on, but it's kind of funny. I was looking back on it. Chesney may have Cal to thank for getting the UCLA job, because if you guys remember the end of last season, seeing Cal on Saturday night, and all SMU had to do was win that game, and they're playing in the ACC championship game. And then all of a sudden you have two qualified ACC candidates that whoever wins that game would get in the playoff as the higher ranked conference champion. Instead, Duke pulls the upset. James Madison squeezes in the back door. It's easier for UCLA to hire a guy from JMU when he's got a CFP appearance on his resume. So there's some, you know, the wires get crossed a little bit between these programs and how you determine your future. But I think the Cignetti scenario at Indiana is amplified by the fact that Indiana was a 3-win team before he got there, right? The worst program in Power Conference football. And then to have back-to-back amazing years, and I think they're primed to have another big year. That helped elevate the aura around Kurt Cignetti. And Bob Chesney's not the same guy. They don't run the same system, but people are kind of looking for that same miracle concoction. And let's be face it, for a program that just fired its athletic director yesterday and is deep in the hole financially, UCLA's, you know, they're looking for a long shot to try and find their footing and compete even in their own town with USC. So I think there's hope that they can be that. And I think Chesney has shown that he's got the ability to turn programs around, D3, D2, FCS, and James Madison. Let's be clear. James Madison wasn't a turnaround because of what Cignetti had accomplished. However, Cignetti took all those dudes with him that won 11 games and then won a national championship. I think the number was 65 new players, year number one for Chesney at JMU. So it may not have been a turnaround from a win-loss perspective, but it was a complete roster rebuild. And that's what everybody's got to do year in and year out, no matter how successful your program is in this day and age.
2: Agreed. A couple minutes left with you, bud. And I know you and Roddy Jones will have a broader conversation on Saturday night about the Big Ten.

0: as we get into week one of this slate. Ohio State, the rightful number one in your eyes there in the Big Ten. We know Indiana, the defending national champs, Oregon by many on our network. A lot of people love the Ducks to be able to hoist the trophy at the end of the year. The Big Ten in your eyes, is it that top heavy, or are there any sleepers in your eyes as well?
1: Take those three names, put them in a hat, right? I mean, I think that's a fair way to look at it. That's not specific enough to trying to predict who's going to be where, but I think all three have an opportunity to win a national championship. Julian Sain, Jeremiah Smith, two of the best. Can Sain perform better in big games, right? What we found with the depth of the Big Ten, and yes, the top is elite, is that there are times where you're allowed to go through stretches of your schedule where you don't get challenged. Sain was sacked just as many times in the last two games of the season as he was in the first 11, right? Or whatever, 10 or 11 games. He faced real defenses at the end of the season where he wasn't really challenged like that before and had some issues performing in that scenario. So is he better against better teams, I think would be my biggest question. When you have a guy like Jeremiah Smith there within your arsenal, like that makes everybody better. Dan Lanning's an elite coach, a great quarterback. They got a bunch of talent coming back. It's kind of sounds funny that Cignetti's taking the reign from Saban. And I also have Kirby Smart in there where there are certain names where you've proven enough that I don't doubt you. And I've got to see the other side of it before I come off of you. And I think Cignetti's earned that with what he's accomplished in 2 years. Let's keep in mind that building out a program is not just a head coach, right? And for Indiana to boost its roster like it did almost overnight when they got Cignetti, they obviously have a lot of money behind that roster and that program supporting them. And that doesn't go anywhere, especially when you win.
2: Got to run, Tom. Thank you so much. Have a great call. We've got a numbers game.
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1: On the next A Numbers Game, a visit from a Joe Pita, among others. Yeah, Joe Pita. Not to necessarily talk baseball, but to talk prediction markets. A little prediction market 101 from Joe with his Wall Street background, hoping to translate from sports betting parlance to a little prediction market currency as well. Plus, Joe Sheehan on Major League Baseball, Mark Borchardt off his Phillies monthly win, him on Major League Baseball as well. It's A Numbers Game, 10 a.m. Eastern, 7 a.m. Pacific, right here at VSiN, the Sports Betting Network.
2: A win is a win, even when you win ugly. 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
5: Hello.
4: In the hizzy, Circus Sports Resort, Casino, all that stuff.
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4: Live on channel
5: 189.
4: My bad. Sirius Channel 189. As of this morning.
5: Yep.
4: Thank you.
5: Welcome.
4: Thank you to Drew Cornbread Maxwell.
5: Mm-hmm.
4: Are we calling him our new producer yet?
5: Mm-hmm.
4: Let me tell you why he's going to work out. Not only did he feed 189 into my ear, but he also had direct communication with me just prior to the show and took you out of it.
5: Oh, I am.
4: Extra points.
5: How OCD is Kelly Bidlin?
4: Yeah.
5: I will not stand for that. Will not stand for that.
4: Kelly screaming at him.
5: Jared filled in a couple weeks ago when you were out. It was me and Dustin. I was losing my mind. I'm like, I don't know what's going on.
4: You think the nickname Cornbread Maxwell is going to stick?
5: Oh, I think so. I think we were solidifying nicknames behind the glass. You nailed that one perfectly yesterday.
4: Yeah. John Goulet, formerly with us,
5: mm-hmm.
4: now owner of one of the, or part owner of a proxy service, I believe, and then Vegas Live and all kinds of stuff.
5: Vegas Live Casino?
4: What is it called?
5: Casino Network.
4: Yeah. I don't know what that is. But okay. He texted me unsolicited. He's like, hey, I hear you're considering Drew for your next producer. He's fantastic. Love him. And then he did at the end, he goes, just one thing. He likes baseball more than he likes football. John viewed that as like a note he had to throw in.
5: Wow. That's okay. It's okay. Right. We're going to allow that.
4: We'll allow.
5: Baseball's a great sport. I think you and I can handle football. Have you not seen that room over at the Plaza? I think that's where that Maxwell works out of and John Goulet handles. Yeah, they got over at the Plaza here. They got I don't even know how to describe it. A separate room from the casino with a bunch of casino games with cameras set up. So people can watch, like, you know how they call the conversations Crack and I have had about, like, people just going on YouTube to watch these slot machine guys that are just out here shooting all the time? This is like table games and more, and you can actually go on to the TV network and watch it.
4: And do I seem like someone who would do that? I don't think
5: so. No, not at all, but it's fascinating to see.
4: Interesting. Okay, maybe I'll visit once. On the show today, MLB September most wins. We will rehash that from yesterday. Yes, that's what we're doing? Mm-hmm. All right, in case you missed it.
5: One last chance.
4: I don't know. Yeah, the numbers have moved, I'm told. So we'll see. Joe Sheehan on baseball. Paul Spohr on baseball later today. A lot of baseball. JVT, Jonathan Von Tobel, talking college football with us. And Joe Pita stops by to talk prediction markets with us. Joe Pita, author, works over there at Cantor.
5: Overall great guy.
4: Thank you. Kelly sometimes puts that in the rundown. Overall, great guy. I like that note. Yeah.
5: Joe Pita, Tony Farmer, and I hung out watching Drew Dinsick's tennis panel.
4: Oh, I've yet to watch
5: How about that trio?
4: I've yet to watch that video.
5: Yeah.
4: I've watched the Joe Pita Bet Bash video, but I have not watched the Drew Dinsick
5: It was great. Yeah. It was great.

0: Yeah.
1: I don't want to, you know, I've already spoiled the ending for you, but I hope that videographer got all that.
0: Tony going to be okay, by the way?
1: I hope so.
0: Okay.
1: I think so. I saw him on Friday night.
0: Oh, yeah?
1: Yeah, he was eating dinner, yep.
0: Oh, good. August wins. It's over. It was already over yesterday. We mentioned the Phillies had clinched it. Phillies win it going away. 21-7. Not quite the 21-4 Red Sox record from the previous month, but 21-7 is still a coast job by the Phillies. We have not had any drama in any of these months that I recall. I think March, April was the closest to having drama. But they beat the Rays in the end by 3 wins. The Padres, Blue Jays, Red Sox, Brewers, and Braves by 4 wins. Wasn't close in the end. End up with the best run differential. They had it all covered. Philadelphia Phillies, congratulations, Mark Borchardt. Anybody else who had them pre-flop? I believe the number was 11-1 at William Hill Caesars, by the way. Do not know what it was at Circa, but I would imagine thereabouts.
1: I did hear on SportsCenter as they were going over the Phillies game last night, showing highlights. It hit my ear in an interesting way when after the full breakdown and highlights of the game. They decided to add in the script that for the if you're tracking at home, Phillies best record in the month of August, 21-7.
0: Did I do that? Well done, ESPN. Well done. Now let's work on the tennis coverage.
1: That might have just been them being thorough, but yeah. You know, we obviously talk about it every day, so I was like, yeah, that seems a little specific.
0: Baseball home stretch. Yes, we'll get into September wins coming up, but yesterday was so Cubs played the Brewers, right? Cubs come into the series way behind. In the NL Central, they play each other 7 more times. They were 8 games back starting last night, but they crushed the Brewers yesterday. Hit 9 homers, a Chicago Cubs franchise record, an NL record for most home runs in a month for the Cubs. 62 homers in the month of August for the Cubbies, and Alex Bregman had another 3-homer game.
1: I would have no idea what to guess what the average number of home runs by a team in a month is, but that feels high.
0: Well, it's super high. If you think about it, it's you're averaging 2-point-some homers a game.
1: Okay, yeah, it is. That's super high.
0: Every single time you go out there, that's what you that's what your average is. Trevor Story for our Red Sox. Remember now, just let people know, we have a couple teams coming up in the month of September. One of them is the Red Sox. I know, I usually just do one team. This is the first time I've ever done two. The Red Sox are one of them, and one of their additions, right? Roman Anthony famously back in the lineup. Trevor Story ends up getting a walk-off win for them yesterday against the Mariners. So that's the injection into the offense they need from those two guys. But a lot, I mean, so much going on, and we should do another heat check about awards, because I think of the 4 biggies now, MVP in both leagues, Cy Young in both leagues. We have gone from 2 to 3 that are done.
1: Mm-hmm.
0: I only think there's drama in one, and we'll get the heat check on all those coming up as well. But the drama there has sort of fallen by the wayside. Tennis yesterday. All right. First 2 days of the U.S. Open. By the way, the big upset yesterday, Artur Fils, right after the show, goes down to Stefanos Tsitsipas. Nobody saw that coming. We did one head-to-head yesterday. I got it wrong. Fils gets knocked out before. Oh, no, it wasn't Fils. It was Hodar versus Shelton.
1: Yeah.
0: Never mind. I didn't get that wrong. But the first 2 days of U.S. Open match play for me, the first day, because we had 2 carryover matches from the first day, those ended up splitting yesterday. Remember how I told you we had 2 atrocities the first day? One where Renata Sarasua was 2 points away from winning. She lost. And then we had another player, Vanda Winkel. She was up 6-2, 5-2 with a match point, and she lost that match. Well, one of the holdovers, we were up 5-2 in the fourth, a game away from winning there too, and lost another one. It's a to find 3 matches in the first day, if you will, that end up that way, basically turned like a 5-1 into a 2-4. Well, let's not say 5-1. Let's say 4-2, because sometimes tennis happens. So, but really, a winning day into a losing day. Yesterday, I earned the 1-3. There's nothing bad beatish about the 1-3. It was 1-3 we did at Kevin Duckworth. We did it at James Duckworth.
1: Yeah,
0: we ended up losing a unit 6 yesterday. So not a fun start the first 2 days. One day supremely unlucky, and one day just yesterday didn't work out.
1: Crap. I thought you did better yesterday because I saw that the Duckworth scored. I was mad at myself for not betting it. It was like, Ducksworth, I was making all those Mighty Ducks jokes. I should have bet it.
0: Today.
1: Look at this.
0: To get off the schneid.
1: Whew.
0: It's not purposeful. It's just how the cookie crumbled with the numbers.
1: I know with you.
0: 8 matches. It's the final day of the first round. We're still in the first round of the U.S. Open, which is just, again, just

0: US Open. I think he comes out, wins this match today. So those are the two on the men's side, Gaea and Monfils. And then on the ladies' side, a six-pack. Gabriella Knutsen, plus 151 versus Evelise. Evelise not playing really well these days. I like Knutsen has great numbers on the lower tours to take her down. Evelise, the more known quantity here for, you know, not only her tennis, but also her Instagram. Knutsen plus 151 is the play there. Magdalena Frech, plus 269 versus Danny's girl, Eva Jovic.
1: Yeah, she got like her, what did she get? Like her diploma yesterday we saw live
0: she
1: on air?
0: She got her diploma That's from high school.
1: Letdown spot.
0: Tatiana Maria, plus 142 versus the hamburger, Yelena Ostapenko. We are fading the burger. She has not played well of late. Our only hope here is if Maria gets out to a lead, Ostapenko doesn't walk off the court. Alina Korneva, the big upset here, plus 225. I think Madison Keys is vulnerable. Korneva's hardcore numbers are great. And then two favorites, Maria Sakkari versus Robin Montgomery. I got her at minus 145. Again, these are for VSiN subscribers on the overnight, VSiN.com/picks. I was just down here at the Circa window. I think that's much higher than that now. I wouldn't play it higher than minus 150. And then the last one, Daria Vidmanova, minus 105 versus Jessica Buzas Moreno. Monero, pardon me. So here are, again, Gaea and Monfils on the men's side. And then dogs, Knutsen, Frech, Maria, and Korneva on the lady side, with two favorites as well on the lady side, Sakkari and Vidmanova. Eight plays for your tennis.
1: I'm tailing you at least on a few of these.
0: Okay. Kelly, you're pretty good at cherry picking, too.
1: Oh, yeah. Well, like, one I know already because I saw Zach had Gale. He had Gale.
0: Oh, he did? Okay.
1: So I'm going to definitely play that one.
0: There you go.
1: Pick a couple other ones.
0: There you go.
1: I love the U.S. Open.
0: It's fantastic.
1: We've had this conversation before. Like, I like tennis. I love
0: to
1: tennis.
0: To have it on all day long.
1: It's a great sport, but just always in Europe or, you know, somewhere overseas, it makes the time so hard. All day long, all night long. It's great, man.
0: It's a beautiful thing. They actually ended at a reasonable hour last night.
1: Mm-hmm.
0: Big Foe earned a five-set win. Naomi Osaka pushed to two tiebreakers, but a straight-set win for her. Pushed, but no cigar for the opponents. Yeah, the only upset yesterday, again, on the heels of the Djokovic upset on Sunday, Artur Fils.
1: Yeah.
0: Losing to Stefanos Tsitsipas. Fighting the fountain of youth there for a second. Should be fun. Those are all the tennis. We will rehash September. Most wins, Major League Baseball, next on A Numbers Game at VSiN, the Sports Betting Network.
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4: 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I might have a microfracture on the ball of on my right foot. And I have one of these doctors. I love this doctor because he's over the top reactions to things. So he like diagnoses. He just slides his chair back. He's like, oh, because he's a tennis player and he knows how much people who play tennis love playing tennis.
5: Yeah.
4: So I was like, what? He goes, whew. I was like, what? I don't know what I have. He's like, you might have to wear a boot for a while. I'm like, oh God.
5: Is this your Mercury doctor?
4: Mercury doctor. No, I had
5: okay.
4: This is a general intern.
5: Okay, good, yes. Good.
4: Mercury doctor.
5: Gil's come back with some wacky diagnoses recently that are concerning me.
4: Elevated levels of mercury in the blood. That went away, and then it was elevated levels of arsenic in the blood. I went, what's happening?
5: Yeah, I shouldn't even have asked that on air. But I thought this was the same doctor. I'm like, this person's really trying to squeeze some money out of you.
4: I love this doctor. He's
5: especially with the reaction you just gave, like, oh.
4: I was like,
5: you got something in your foot. It's going to cost a lot of money.
4: What happened? I think you just need to wear boot for a while. Bullet Godfrey.
5: Sounds like a good tennis excuse, though, for any loss going forward.
4: Oh, I'm totally playing Todd, and if I lose, that'll be it.
5: Yeah.
4: Bullet Godfrey, are we dead in these two MLB season win totals, Cleveland under, Texas over? I don't know that we're dead, but let's put it this way. Starting last year, this has become a grind. And before last year, these were like the cushiest things going. But these aren't working out the same way they used to, at least last year and this year. Cleveland was the one last year. Texas fighting to get above 500. Cleveland fighting for us to get under 500.
5: How's my Orioles one looking? Not great, huh?
4: What did you have? Over?
5: Yeah.
4: Oh, I don't
5: 85 and a half.
4: Not so good.
5: Let's see. It
4: not great, Bob.
5: 17 more wins out of the Orioles.
4: Not great, Bob.
5: That's good.
4: It's not dead, Bully Godfrey, to answer your question, but they have been a grind all season long, and if you ask me would I take the split right now, I'd probably take the split. Shrek McPhee, it took one round for me to completely regret my FAA 29-1 and double down on Carlitos 2-1, LOL. Iga Truck just getting warmed up. LFG. Yeah, I mean, we said this about Carlos, right? The morning that Sinner pulled out, I was like, just run and grab Carlos. It's only one match. It was against Roman Safuyan. Yeah. Yeah, my point was, you're just going to be really happy to have that ticket after a round or two. You're going to be like, oh, yeah, I'm glad I have this. He's the best player in the world.
5: The futures board, as I was resetting it this morning, did feel pretty reactionary, though, to a couple wins and then some guys that struggled a little bit. Like, I mean, Alcaraz cut from DraftKings, cut from +220 to +175, one match, right? Like,
4: yeah.
5: I felt like
4: which is where I got it. Yeah,
5: that felt like a fair amount, and then FAA wins, advances, right? Goes from he was 18-1 yesterday on a futures board, drops back to 20. So a lack of confidence in the win?
4: I don't know if it was so much a lack of confidence in a win. I got to remind myself now which quarter he's in.
5: And then Tiafoe was the same way.
4: Well,
5: I mean, he was a five, se-

0: a five-setter.
1: It's the five-setter part that is not a good thing, right?
0: Right.
1: Because you're logging time. FAA is in the same quarter as Fritz. I always thought he should be a dog to Fritz. I know both Drew and Zach love FAA. I'm not quite as bullish. But Carlito's looking good is I think the biggest factor in all
0: mm-hmm.
1: that. Yeah.
0: Zverev 3-20 to 3-1.
1: He
0: not
1: plays
0: a huge
1: today.
0: Move there.
1: He plays today. Doug Tuttle, have you two done any analysis on these league leaders in September NFL bets? Caesars has it framed that way, and DraftKings has it listed leader through week 3. Well, it's the same thing, right? There's only 3 games in September. What's the question? Have we done any analysis? We did a little last week.
0: Doug, I asked the same question, though, okay?
1: Yeah.
0: It's a fair question.
1: Kelly asked the exact same thing. Okay. Let's talk about it from yesterday in case you missed it. September most wins in baseball. Again, first thing I do is I look at total number of games in the month of September. What we ended up having was 5 teams that are going to play 25 games, 23 teams that are going to play 24 games, so most of them at 24. One team, the Diamondbacks, playing 23, the Nationals playing 22. That's the first thing you should know about just sort of handicapping this. Here's the graphic briefly for those who want to check that out in graphic form. There you go, the 5 teams at top, and then all the way trickling down to the Diamondbacks and Nationals, who are just sort of, again, at William Hill Caesars, where it's a dead heat, that's not a good thing, dead heat tiebreaker. At Circa, where there's tiebreakers, fewest losses if you tie for most wins, followed by best run differential, it's not the worst thing in the world, because you could also sort of translate it as fewer chances to lose. But anyway, you should know that starting out. What I then end up doing is I take the schedules of all the teams, I analyze those. What I'm looking at, though, is not just the records of teams. What I'm really more concerned about in terms of identifying teams I want to bet on and the schedule of teams that team might play or will play, I want to know what their Pythagorean theorem record is, meaning runs produced, runs allowed, what their record ought to be win percentage-wise based on that, and then sequencing how they got to most runs produced and runs produced and runs prevented, how they got there based on sequencing. In other words, both offensively and defensively, it's one thing to know how many runs a team scored, how many they prevented. It's an entirely different thing to know how those runs were in fact produced or prevented. In other words, the example I love to give, Kelly, 4 events can happen in a half an inning, let's say 7 events. Home run, 3 walks, 3 strikeouts. If they happen in that order, you score 1 run. Mm-hmm. If you reverse that order, let's do it the other way. If you say 3 walks, a home run, and then the 3 strikeouts, you score 4 runs. So based on, it's the same number of events, the same exact things that happened, but just based on the order of events, you end up being fortunate over the course of a season or unfortunate offensively and defensively. So you put all that in the wash. I come up with 3 teams. Here is the third place team. I did not bet this. They ended up as my third consideration. It is the LA Dodgers. The LA Dodgers are the short shot in all of this. So ultimately, the price was too low for me to play it. But if you're playing the Dodgers, I totally get it. They were only 4-1 when I first looked at William Hill Caesars. They were plus 280 at Circa. Listen, they're as good as they are advertised. Actual record versus the Pythag and the base runs over at FanGraphs. They play a really easy schedule. I think it's, the third easiest? I want to make sure I have that right. Left in Major League Baseball, but you get the idea. It's super easy. I just didn't like the number. I'm not playing it. The Dodgers themselves, they've got to strive to get the 1 or 2 seed. Right now they're on the inside looking out of that. So they are incentivized to get that bye. They're the fourth easiest remaining schedule based on opponent aggregate win percentage. They don't want to be the third seed or below. They want to avoid at all costs, by being the first and second seed, the best of 3. Because even the mighty Dodgers can fail in a best of 3.
0: Mm-hmm.
1: Okay. But the number was too low. I didn't play it. Usually I only play 1 team. But this month, I just would have so much self-loathing if the number 2 team hit that I decided I was going to play them both. And so the number 2 team for me, or 1B, if you will, as it turns out, I played during the show yesterday, talked about it right before we did the segment. It's the Toronto Blue Jays. Toronto Blue Jays were 28-1 on Sunday. I got them yesterday at plus 2325. I am told they're 9-1 now. I would not play it at 9-1.
0: Oh, wow.
1: Yeah, I wouldn't do that. But plus 2325 yesterday, I hope everybody did get in on that. The reason, or the main reason, this is a bit of a departure for me, because this is a team that isn't quite as good as their actual record. Yes, the schedule is super easy. Toronto has the third easiest remaining schedule based on aggregate win percentage of opponents. the real sort of thing that put me over the top here with the Blue Jays.

0: yes, they will be in it the whole way through because they are fighting for a wild card, right? They're fighting for that number three wild card position, so they'll be incentivized to play throughout. And it times out beautifully for Dylan Cease. Dylan Cease's first start this month is tomorrow, which means he gets a full five starts in the month of September. So we'll get into AL Cy Young later. That's a big consideration. So the Blue Jays end up being a play for me at plus 2325. Hope everybody got the best of the number yesterday. And the number one team, it's going back to the team we won with in July. It's the Boston Red Sox. It was 28-1 at William Hill Caesars, which is dead heat shop. I don't love the dead heat part of this, Kelly. But it was 17-1 at Circa. The 28-1 was startling to me. I couldn't believe that. So dead heat or not, I went to William Hill Caesars, played that on Sunday.
1: Yep.
0: Red Sox have a middling schedule. It's not like the easiest schedule in the world. But they, as I mentioned yesterday, they did get Roman Anthony back just now. They got Trevor Story back just now. Both of them made an impact in two games already. And the story with Garrett Crochet is, Garrett Crochet for the Red Sox postseason, they're not going to start him. They're going to put him in the bullpen. And they will bring him back just before, I don't know if it's a week before the end of the season or a week and a half, 2 weeks, sometime in the back end of September, they're going to bring him back to get in actual game action from the bullpen. What I love about the Sox, and I love this again moving forward into the postseason, maybe we'll do some World Series matchups later. They are going to have that Kansas City Royals 2015 thing happening in whatever order with Crochet, Garrett Whitlock, and Aroldis Chapman. I love them in September, too, at 28-1. So Red Sox, Blue Jays, let us go. Let's do it. Coming back, Joe Sheehan on Major League Baseball. Maybe he's got a September play. Next on A Numbers Game.
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8: Cubs crushed the Brewers 17-3 to open up their series at Wrigley Field yesterday. Today, Matthew Boyd for Chicago, minus 126. Robert Gasser for the Brewers, plus 104. The Braves had their seven-game win streak snapped yesterday against the Giants in a makeup of a June rainout in Atlanta. The Braves today, $1.75 road favorite at the Nationals. Dodgers laying $1.86 at home with the St. Louis Cardinals. Labor Day holiday weekend of football wraps up on Monday night with

0: SMU laying 3 at Florida State. Brian Edwards, pro bettor, likes SMU laying 2.5. 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
1: On Tuesday's episode of Money Moves, we are in the thick of it. Week one of college football around the corner. We're going to get into some of the top 25 teams, where they're at, and if any of them are worth playing. There's one that I think might be worth playing against. The training camp tour nearing its end. We're in Los Angeles to take a look at what the Los Angeles Chargers have in store for us for the 2026 season. You're not going to want to miss it, so don't. It's Money Moves, 11 to 1 Pacific, 2 to 4 Eastern, only on VSIN, the Sports Betting Network.
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3: Back on a numbers game live from Circa Resort Casino, downtown Las Vegas. Gil Alexander, Kelly Bidlin, losing weight as we speak. Good morning. Hasn't stopped, has it? Just keep on losing. Yeah?
4: A little bit. Not really. Okay. I don't know.
3: You're getting a little uncomfortable about me bringing it up anymore, aren't you?
4: No, I just think it's funny because I've only lost like 10 pounds in the past year at this point.
3: Let's run with it.
5: Just hitting the gym, bro. I'm toning out. That's what you're seeing. You're seeing these muscles starting to pop, baby,
3: That's
5: all right?
3: What it is. You're massive.
5: That's right.
3: You're jacked.
4: Oh, man. I got to tell you, in a segment we have free later.
3: Yep.
4: Kind of wish you got more emails, or I was CC'd on more emails that are sent to you, so we could do a segment that's what's in Gil's inbox.
3: Oh, I have no idea what's in it.
4: You got some good ones this morning.
3: Really?
4: Good one. Yeah. I'll bring you up to speed later.
3: Oh, okay. Sure. Anybody who emails me, I super apologize. I'd never see them.
4: No, he does that.
3: And I know you. It's very nice of you to write emails, but I'm rarely in there.
4: Mm-hmm. Yeah.
3: I just want to point that out. How about Colton Cowser, by the way? Drew Maxwell telling us about this. Colton Cowser, the best, maybe the biggest thing, he saved the game with a
4: that was awesome.
3: Home run robbing catch for the Birds yesterday against the Rockies.
5: I don't know who that is on the mound. Joe Sheehan can fill us in coming up, but I love the pitcher reactions whenever you get something like that is the best part of it.
3: He's like at least 2 feet over, like when he catches that ball, at least 2 feet over the wall, and his back is sort of like... just is spread eagle and back hits the wall. It's a great catch in that situation to save a game. That's unbelievable.
4: Incredible.
3: Wow.
4: Kittredge on the mound. Thank you, Andrew.
3: There you go. Ladies and gentlemen, he knows all about baseball, and he's got some September monthly plays as well, and neither of them are matching mine. It's Joe Sheehan, everybody, the author of the Joe Sheehan newsletter. You can follow him on Twitter at Joe_Sheehan, of course, joesheehan.com. He joins us now courtesy of the Progressive Guest Line. Joe, good morning.
6: Good morning. You know, fellas, as you're talking about the Cowser catch, you know, I can see you from my angle here, and they were showing it. It's Circa behind you.
3: Oh, wow.
6: Actually, as you were talking about it.
3: Yeah.
6: Folks, if you get a chance, go online, check it out on TV. And it's funny because we talk about war, right? And war is fractional, and it's this really technical. There's a lot of ways to calculate it. A play like that, you almost make the argument that, well, that should be worth one win.
3: Sure.
6: Because if he doesn't catch that, they lose. And if he did catch it, so they win. That's plus one war, right? Win or replacement.
3: This is a very in-the-weeds baseball hard-o question, but where are we in the uniformity of war these days? So I remember Fangraphs and Baseball Reference used to have a different... I don't know if they ever got together and standardized it, but I know it's... I see different... tallies for different for similar players, same players.
6: They're not. Fangraphs uses basically the biggest difference for me is that Fangraphs will use FIP for pitchers, which is kind of your theoretical ERA. This is what your ERA should be based on strikeout, walk, and home run rate. Baseball Reference uses actual runs with an adjustment for the defense behind you, so they are calculated differently. They also use different defensive inputs. Baseball Reference uses defensive run saved from Sports Info Solutions. Fangraphs uses the StatCast system over at MLB. So you have different inputs. You will get to different answers. I try to use them both. For awards, I prefer to use Baseball Reference, though, because of the uses real runs as opposed to FIP. Here's the thing, though, guys. For awards, I'm using baseline numbers. OBP, slugging, offensive metrics like OPS Plus or weighted runs created plus. I'm looking at defense myself. I've moved away from using WAR on an individual level, particularly when it comes to conversations about, you know, who's better. I think we have better ways of getting at that question without just reducing it to one number. WAR is really good. I know this long answer. WAR is really good for doing studies. If I want to look and say,

0: What happens to 32-year-olds over the next 4 years? War is an excellent tool for that. So it is something that we still use. But if you actually want to do serious analysis, we have better tools for that now.
1: I asked the right person.
2: I was just going to say, what a great answer.
1: It's a spectacular
2: from
1: answer.
2: From Joe Sheehan for a question that we did not telegraph or tell him was coming at all.
1: I did. Fantastic. War came up. I want to know. Because you know, for people are like, wait a minute, there's a stat and no one agrees on what the number is.
3: It's pretty crazy. Like,
1: they got to get together on this at some point. But that's a great explanation from Joe. Okay. Let's get to your September plays. You came up with two of yours.
0: Yeah, I want to thank you for turning me on to these markets too. I'm really looking forward to digging in on them much deeper next year. I've really enjoyed doing them a little bit this year. Going into September, I've got two plays. One is towards the top of the board, and I think it's probably pretty obvious. The Seattle Mariners, who took a horrifying loss last night, are plus 550 to have the most wins in September. Now, they only have 24 games, which is second to a handful of teams that have 25. But 17 of those are against the three worst teams in baseball, the Rockies, the Angels, and the Athletics. Five others are at home against the Rangers and Astros, who they really need to beat, and the other two are against the Red Sox at Fenway. It is one of the worst future schedules I have ever seen. It is 50 points worse than the next projected schedule in September. Now, look, they've been incredibly disappointing, but the baseline talent level is still there. They've called up Cade Anderson. They've called up Lázaro Montes. Hey, look, and if they fire Dan Wilson, that's going to be worth eight wins all by itself. So give me the Mariners a plus 50 as one of the short shots. And then the other one, Gil, go ahead.
1: No, I was going to say 420. You're right. Seattle with the easiest schedule by far the rest of the way. 420 aggregate win percentage of opponents, largely fueled by the Rockies, the Angels, and the Athletics, as you point out. I only interrupt to say one thing. I got a text last night in the group chat from Will Hill, who just randomly, I guess he was betting on the Mariners. I'll paraphrase because I won't get this exactly, but the essence of it was, why do all these Mariners pitchers that are supposedly so great all suck? Like, can somebody recheck all the stats? It really is such a frustration for bettors, right? It's like all these guys are supposed to be great, and it just hasn't materialized, and we're almost completed with the season.
0: Yeah, George Kirby's been somebody I've been backing for years, and he's been a disappointment this year. Bryce Miller really fell apart in the second half. It's definitely one of the big reasons that they've played so poorly. Eduardo Bizzardo, who was dominant for them out of the bullpen last year, hasn't been remotely the same guy this year, and they've been missing Matt Brash. So the starting rotation hasn't carried the day. The bullpen has been thinned out by injury, and that's how you end up being one of the most disappointing teams in baseball.
1: Okay, and I'm assuming the second one is a much longer shot than that.
0: It is, and I'm going to kind of file your coattails here. You were on the Tigers in August. And they lost 13 out of their last 16.
1: Yes, they did.
0: Including last night. They got run out of the gym last night by the Twins. But this is still a team. And I'm going to go back to a number I use a lot, which is third order record, calculated by Clay Davenport, which indicates how good are you beyond your record. When you look at the underlying performance, how you perform at the plate, how you perform in the field, your pitching, how good are you? And this is a 73-win team in a 63-win body.
1: Yeah.
0: And that's the largest difference in baseball. And, that doesn't have to correct in September. But that's the way to bet. They're one of the teams that has 25 games. They have the seventh easiest schedule in baseball coming in. And let's face it, guys, we've seen these kind of turnarounds in the AL Central the last few years. The Tigers did it 2 years ago. The Guardians actually did it last year. So if I'm going to look for some chaos, if I'm going to look for a team that might go ahead and go 15-3 over the next 18, I'm going to go with the Tigers. So the numbers point me in that direction. They're plus 40-1 at Caesars. And I think that's worth a partial unit to go out and take a shot at that.
1: Interestingly, they were 60-1 in August and now 40-1 here in September after just the horrible stretch. But for all the reasons you state, maybe that is justified. Okay. Anything today, Joe, before you go?
0: The Nats should be getting James Wood back. They're playing the Braves tonight. They're going up against A.J. Smith-Shawver. Wood had a rehab start Sunday, hit a home run in it. Yesterday off. We'll see if they bring him back tonight. If they do, it's three at-bats in the first four innings against a pitcher in Smith-Shawver, who has not really pitched that well in his last couple of starts. Six walks, six strikeouts. Remember, he's coming back from Tommy John surgery. So the Nats for the first five at plus money. I believe it was plus 120 when I saw it today. Nats first five against Smith-Shawver, getting Wood back. I like that play.
1: Enjoy the Nats while you can. They only have 22 games left. Singularly the lowest remaining total in all of baseball. Anything else today?

0: If you want, sorry, I remember the Dodgers. Michael McGreevy goes for the Cardinals tonight. You know, he was a good story in the first half, kind of a pitch to contact guy, was getting a lot out of that in front of a really good Cardinals defense. Well, the Cardinals defense has been chipped away by injuries, and that's shown up a little bit in McGreevy's numbers. He has an ERA of about 6, a FIP of about 5 over his last 8 starts. In those last 8 starts, Cardinals opponents have scored 56 runs, 7 a game. So he goes up against the Dodger team tonight, who definitely has been disappointing here in the second half. But I really like this matchup for the Dodgers to get the bats going. Their team total is over 4.5, minus 118. You're paying a little bit of juice. But I really like them to get to McGreevy, who's not a strikeout guy at all and will give up power, especially to left-handed hitters.
1: All right, 45 seconds. Give me a Joe Sheehan, 4 weeks out, playoff outlying opinion. Team in, team out, team getting further than we think, however you want to answer it.
0: You know, the Jays have been under 500 basically all year, and I wrote them up yesterday. They're 14-8 in their last 22. They traded guys away at the deadline, but Brett Bateman has basically replaced Dalton Varsho in center and been good. Jose Soriano has replaced Kevin Gausman and been good. An unknown pitcher, Spencer Miles, has taken Jeff Hoffman's innings, and they've basically put it together. This is such an ugly mix of teams that a team under 500 still has a pretty good chance at the playoffs. They go to Cleveland this week for 3 games. They can take 2 out of 3. They have the tiebreaker over the Guardians, and they are almost at 500. So I think Jays right now are probably the team outside the playoff mix that can get it.
1: Music to my ears for someone who has them most wins in the month of September. Joe, always a pleasure. Thank you so much, sir.
0: Thanks, fellas.
1: Joe Sheehan, everybody. At Joe. _ Sheehan, Joe Sheehan newsletter, joesheehan.com. How about some AFC power rankings? This should be fun next.
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1: 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You still haven't signed up for Survivor or Millions?
12: No, I'm gonna do it this week though.
1: Don't forget, man.
12: It was I've got the itch, bro. I'm ready to go. I'm ready to go. I started placing bets over the weekend. Put another one in yesterday. Yes, contests I will get in probably by the end of this week.
1: We got randomly. Two tweets about the Dolphins. We haven't brought them up today. There's randomly two different tweets about the Dolphins.
12: That's more Dolphins tweets than combined all summer.
1: This will segue perfectly into our what could be a ridiculous stab at our first AFC power rankings. And I don't know that I can defend any. Well, I can defend. I'm not going to defend any of it. I'll just isolate a few teams. But here are the two random Dolphins.
12: No, nah, let's really build it up. Let's argue let's yell at each other okay. Where we have the Titans at is just ridiculous.
1: Like we have solidified opinions. Tim Bowers, Gil, every time I hear about roster moves the Dolphins make, I can't help but apply a Survivor lens to it. I think a big part of Survivor will be knowing when to pick against the Dolphins. Thinking that the Raiders week one Survivor pick keeps making more sense. Yeah. We had Jason Lisk on last week talking about the game theory of that. Dell Mind the Gap Radio. Based on their final roster, the Finns are likely to start 1-0 and lose 16 straight. My prediction as a diehard Finn supporter, favorite player, number 25, Tim Foley. There you go. Two tweets randomly about the putridity. Is that a word, putridity?
12: Let's go with it.
1: Yeah. Of the Miami Dolphins.
12: I don't want to say you got in my head, but like a little bit.
1: What do you mean?
12: That Raiders-Dolphins Survivor Selection Week 1.
1: Oh, it was Jason Lisk who brought it up first.
12: No, I know, and I was kind of thinking about it, but yeah. No, you kind of made a comment, I think yesterday, it was like, oh, you're really going to want to live through that?
1: It is
12: right away, like, you want to put a dime on the line with the Raiders? Like, you ready to go with a battle with that right out
1: exactly.
12: of the gates?
1: Exactly, because literally, that is true, I did say that yesterday, because there's, you could be two drives into this, you'd be like, what have I done? What was that? What was this?
12: It goes back to the classic Gil Alexander, the object of the game, though. The object of the game is to win. But, like, for week one, would I rather kind of survive with an entry? Yeah, maybe.
1: First stab at AFC power rankings. We were like, should we do 1 through 10? And we were like, let's do them all.
12: Oh, come on, man. You're out of rhythm. Let's plug it in. Power it up.
1: Oh, let's do it.
13: DC 101.
12: There you go.
13: 107.1. Club Oz.
1: Classic rock. Yep, birds.
12: Do you remember the gall of Rob Moreno?
1: I do. Robert Boricua Moreno claimed that those were not bird sounds.
12: He edited it.
1: Yeah. And then he finally backed
12: it down. After Tom Cech ran to have his back right away.
1: Pants on fire.
12: I love Wyatt, but he will run to have someone's back against us quicker than anybody.
1: He really is.
12: I don't really know why that is. I don't know what we did to that guy.
1: Anyway, I got the Dolphins 16th. Sorry, Reza in San Francisco. who's a lifelong Dolphins fan, who thinks any comment negative about the Dolphins is a personal attack at him. Dolphins 16th, Raiders 15th. You have that as well?
12: Yeah.
1: Okay.
12: I believe that exact order.
1: Here's where I probably get a little controversial. I got the Steelers 14th.

0: I just think this is the end of the road. I know we're not used to seeing this. I know this is like, this will jar some people. I know Jason Stark's going to tweet us now immediately. Another year where you're fading the Steelers. Okay, that's not me every year. I'm just saying. I just think finally the age, it's not a Tomlin thing. I think this is likely to have happened if Tomlin was the coach, but I think he got out right as the getting was good. These players are just too, like, you have Aaron Rodgers is going to be 43 in December. Why does anybody think he's any good? There was no signs of that. FTN Almanac does a great job of sort of showing how inept Rodgers was even last year. They go into some deep stats. Hayward is going to be 37 on the defensive line. I just feel like at some point it's going to catch up to you, and I think this is the year. I have the Steelers only better than the Raiders and Dolphins. Then 13th, Titans. 12th, Colts. I have a feeling Shane Steichen could be first coach fired. I really do. 11, Jets. 10, Browns. Now, I have the Browns at 10. People might say, oh, that's high for the Browns. Besides quarterback, terrible phrase to start any NFL sentence with, besides quarterback, it's a pretty solid team. If they can get any modicum of play from that position, let's put it this way. I'm not saying they're making the playoffs or anything, but I don't think they suck as hard as people think they do.
1: Cleveland?
0: Yeah.
1: Oh, I think they suck.
0: Okay.
1: I think they suck. I think the defense will be good. I think the defense will still be good. But I think the offense could be such a disaster that it doesn't matter.
0: Anyway, I've got them 10th.
1: Okay.
0: All right.
1: I mean, like, look, can I really argue? I have them lower. Am I really going to sit here and argue that the Jets should be higher right now or the Titans for sure? Nah, I'm not going to do that.
0: Yeah. All right. And then here's the top nine. These are all teams that different folks have making the playoffs. I ended up with the Jags at 9, the Patriots because of schedule primarily at 8, and then the 7 playoff teams ultimately, Chargers 7, Texans 6. I probably should talk about that. We have gotten nothing but incoming positive Texans talk this summer.
1: Yeah.
0: Positive to the point that people think they're making the Super Bowl their best team. I don't get it. I really don't understand why we have segued immediately into, oh, yeah, now all of a sudden I do believe that C.J. Stroud will return to how he was 2 years ago or 3 years ago, mm-hmm. and the offensive line will support him. I'm not sure I can get there. 6. I haven't made the playoffs. I haven't winning the division, but I'm just not ready to go crazy that they're going to have the best record or one of the top 5 in the conference. Win total's 9.5. I think that's kind of accurate.
1: Mm-hmm.
0: I mean, if they go 10-7, we're both kind of right. So I have them 6th. Let's throw those back up there if we could, guys. Number 5, I have the Broncos. I'm probably a little higher on the Broncos than most. Maybe, I don't know, maybe I'm lower on the Broncos than many have them. I still think that defense is great. I think they can coach them. I think they don't win their division, though. I give Patrick Mahomes and the Chiefs their one last rebound here to get to win their division. I have them 4th. Bills 3. I kind of hedge with that because just if something happens to Josh Allen, good God.
1: Oh, for sure.
0: And I got Ravens 1, Bengals 2. So Bengals 2, Ravens are at the top of the heap.
1: Okay, I dig it.
0: I love the Jesse Minter hire. Can I defend any of those to the death? Absolutely not.
1: I love Minter too.
0: That's how I'm starting the season.
1: I get it with what you're saying about the Bills, and I'll use the same sort of reasoning to put them number 1 because Josh Allen doesn't get hurt. I do have concerns on the defensive side of the ball. Yeah, I have the division bet on the Bills. There's nothing else that I've bet. It's not like I've run to bet them to win the Super Bowl or anything. I did start with them number 1. Going to circle back. I didn't want to cut you off, but circle back to that Texans conversation. This is where my brain's been at for the past week, where we've been talking about all this Texans love, right? Let's compare them to the Denver Broncos real quick and just play the old game of check the boxes, right?
0: I like this.
1: The defenses are relatively similar, right? I'm going to put the Texans above the Broncos, but slightly. I think we're still talking about 2 top 5 defenses
0: in
1: the NFL.
0: Very fair.
1: The Denver Broncos have one of the best offensive lines in the NFL. The Houston Texans, that has been a major red flag for how many years now?
0: Mm-hmm.
1: 3 in a row? 4 in a row? Whatever it's been. Quarterback skill. Would you take Stroud or Nix? This isn't a leading question because I don't really care. I don't think there's a huge difference.
0: Yeah, I don't know right now.
1: But I think I've still seen less of Nix where I can hold out for a little bit more of an upside.
0: Agree.
1: Stroud's got to bounce back a little bit from what we saw. And then I think I love Nico Collins. I think he's one of the best wide receivers in football. But overall, weapons for the team, like Jalen

0: Waddle got added to this team. This is a Broncos team that I think there's some receivers on it that are like, there's a lot to like there. This has been a week-long conversation in my head, Gil, of if we're so high on Houston, why isn't Denver right up there in the same sort of conversation? So I'm going to start the year. Denver Broncos, number two. I'm starting with that high floor of defense. I think the offense, if they can do anything, we are talking about one of probably would be the best team in the AFC if, like, my Josh Allen love didn't get in the way. Just being real about it, okay? So that's where I'm starting with the Broncos. I think I'm going to end up with an AFC West division bet before the season starts. I bet them yesterday, took 3 points for week one against the Chiefs, already in on the Broncos week one. So I'm kind of high on the Broncos to start. Sounds like you are too. Broncos two, then I went Ravens, Bengals 3-4. Yeah, I think this top five, though, is strong. Texans five. I'm very high on the Jacksonville Jaguars and how they finished last season. I'm going to go right back to it. I feel like they've been one of the least talked about teams this offseason. Six for them, Chiefs seven, Chargers eight, Patriots nine. So we have the same top nine teams.
1: Yes, we do.
0: And then how did I finish it out? Colts 10, Steelers 11, Jets 12, Titans 13, Browns 14, Raiders 15, and the Miami Dolphins number 16.
1: All told, not that different.
0: No. Yeah, same nine teams at the top, just different order.
1: When we come back, tweets on every side of all these telling us how ridiculous we are.
0: That's right.
1: One after another. Plus, Joe Pete on prediction markets. Let's do it. It's a numbers game at Visa, the Sports Betting Network.
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8: Elite, elite defense, and they do lose some talent. 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He's fully healthy, and I think that they will be more explosive. The backfield is loaded with Torrey Blaylock and Xavier Robinson coming back. The receiver group looks good. I think if the O-line can stay healthy, we're going to see Oklahoma convert third down better. They're going to sustain drives more consistently. They'll score more points. I look at the schedule. It is nasty. You get Michigan on the road early. You got to go to Georgia. You go to Florida. Texas on the neutral. Ole Miss and A&M late. But I like over the win total of 7.5. I'm high on Oklahoma. I think if things break right, they could challenge in the SEC and be one of those teams that find to make the playoff.
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9: On Tuesday's episode of Money Moves, we are in the thick of it. Week one of college football around the corner. We're going to get into some of the top 25 teams, where they're at, and if any of them are worth playing. There's one, and I think might be worth playing against. The training camp tour nearing its end. We're in Los Angeles to take a look at what the Los Angeles Chargers have in store for us for the 2026 season. You're not going to want to miss it, so don't. It's Money Moves, 11 to 1 Pacific, 2 to 4 Eastern, only on VSiN, the Sports Betting Network.
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5: Que pasa?
4: Today's the first day on 189. Still to come this hour, Joe Pita will join us momentarily, talk prediction markets with us. A little later on, JVT, talk college football, Paul Spohr, baseball. We love an ornery Paul Spohr, don't we?
5: Oh, God, I love it.
4: Paul Spohr, angry at the world, I love it.
5: 2026 Paul Spohr has been the best on-air Paul Spohr since I've joined this show.
4: We get tweets beating the book. I love it. Chris Heath, does Kelly have a second job and 17 kids like Will Hill? Why hasn't he signed up for the contest yet? Starting to give me anxiety.
5: It's just right, because it's right behind us.
4: Great tweet, Chris. Excellent tweet.
5: Get off your high horse. You signed up 2 days ago. We're procrastinators.
4: I sure did.
5: It's right behind us. It will take me 7 minutes one day after work.
4: I just picture you as the guy at 10 a.m. on Sunday, or the 10 a.m. of Sunday, opening Sunday.
5: Wait, what is the cutoff?
4: Maybe you should know. Maybe you should learn that before, before you get all arrogant about it.
5: Is it Wednesday?
4: No, because you got to let the two games play out. This is the Fezzik strategy.
5: Yeah, this is the Fezzik strategy.
4: But
5: it might be
4: Saturday.
5: Might be Saturday. Okay.
4: Wait, look, I predicted this. Kenny Dillingham Sexual. That is your real name. The Steelers are just not a bottom three AFC team. LOL. He's mocking me for that. Kelly had him bottom six, by the way. Then Jason Stark. I'm going to give you a pass today, Gil. I must admit, I'm quite concerned as well with the Steelers. Think McCarthy's a horrible choice for head coach. So there's a Steelers fan, Kelly Dillingham Sexual, countering you. Torch D, the one who put the satin in your panties, says, listening to Kelly talk about the Broncos versus the Texans removes all satin from my panties. I've been screaming this for 2 years. The Texans are simply the poor man's Broncos. Followed by TDG. The only pushback I'd have on your rankings is a Aaron Schatz philosophy that defense isn't as predictive year to year. See Broncos and Texans.
5: I think that's well said.
4: I love football. As soon as you even whisper one sentence, everybody jumps in, counter arguments.
5: Look, the other part of it, if you're talking something like win totals or something, right? Like, yeah, the Texans play in an easier division for sure. There's no doubt about that. Like, I'm not saying end of the regular season. Yeah, they could finish with a better record. Trust this team, though, as a stronger team entering the season.
4: Ladies and gentlemen, he's the author of the book Trading Bases. Also, the author of several other books, including Joe Pita's Tour Guide to the Masters 2019. There's also the book that he wrote assessing financial portfolio managers, I should say. It was the Money Ball for the Money Set was the name of that one. And of course, he's coming off a great talk at Bet Bash where he talked about the evolution of the baseball betting market. It's the great Joe Pita, everybody. Joining us now, courtesy of the Progressive Guest Line. You can follow him on Twitter at MagicRatSF, coming to us from San Francisco. Good morning, Joe.
6: Good morning, Gil. Good morning, Kelly.
4: Thanks for doing this. Appreciate it. Well, I want to get into some of the stuff you talked about Bet Bash because you gave a great sort of dissertation, among other things, about creating synthetic CLV, which I want to get into. But first, let's just talk about sort of the latest news with prediction markets. We have a couple companies, Novig, ProfitX, the latest, that have been mandated to switch their pricing. Explain that to us.
6: Yeah, they must, under CFTC regulations now, they must quote their contract prices in percentage terms.

0: as opposed to American odds, which as sports bettors, we are all used to. That sort of aligns them with what Kalshi and Polymarket have done, sort of the leaders in the space. And the CFTC has mandated that. They had no choice for sports bettors that are certainly used to the language we normally speak. It's a bit of a difficult switch. I will say that I think while Novig improved on Kalshi, Profit has definitely improved on all of them and has the best setup for those of us who need that, you know, sort of Berlitz English to French translation. It's easiest to do on Profit, and it still preserves all of the price points that we are used to as, you know, bettors using American odds.
1: Do you think, Joe, that that will ebb the tide of migration to prediction markets in any sort of significant way?
0: No. And I will tell you that when Novig announced first last week, there was all sorts of comments back to them, back to Jacob, their co-founder, and to the Novig account that I'm withdrawing my funds, never, you know, never betting here again. And I was like, really? You'll eschew better pricing, you know, for, you know, for, I don't know, for a moral high ground. But I watched very closely. Now, the thing about being regulated by the CFTC is you must report your results every day as a DCM. That's what these licenses are. It's a designated contract. What the M stands for is evading me right now, but might be marketplace. Anyway, they have to print every day what their activity is. Well, I've watched Novig's activity since that, you know, since the backlash from their supposed customer base. It's only grown since then. No noticeable backlash that I could see changing their business. So I think it's more inconvenient, but Gil, for sure. But I don't think it ultimately changes the long run.
1: I think that's probably a very fair answer to that. I want to get into some of the nuts and bolts, because there's a lot of people listening who are like, I only deal with traditional sports books, and I am interested in prediction markets, and we'll get into sort of a prediction market 101 here with Joe. But I would be remiss if I didn't sort of address some stuff going on. I think it's getting louder every day, the conflict between the regulated sportsbook operators and their qualms with prediction markets. If you could sort of characterize what their stated criticisms are and address those, if you would.
0: Yeah, I could, Gil. We'd probably run through this segment. I should give an overview first, which is to say that the recent criticism, the recent news has come from Derek at Circa, Derek Stevens, and Jeffrey Benson last night. And, you know, my overview of both of them as professionals is that, you know, what Bugsy Siegel invented the Vegas hotel casino strip, what, 80 years ago? So 75 years later, it's a mature industry. So do you know how hard it is to be additive to a mature industry? And somehow Derek Stevens did it. He is additive to Vegas, right? He completely revitalized downtown. Fremont Street might be a ghost town without him. And my experience as an investor for 30 years on Wall Street and trader, et cetera, is I've always thought to be good at retail or hospitality, it has to be in your bones, your DNA. You cannot MBA your way to a successful hospitality or retail outlet. By the same token, customer service is in your blood, too. And I don't think there's a better employee in Nevada than Jeffrey Benson to be the public face and the customer service face of the sportsbook industry. All right. So that I hope that conveys my respect for them as professionals. That said, if you take Derek's, if you strip out the vitriol and the name calling, Derek's complaint basically is these prediction markets have figured out how to circumvent state licensing and federal excise taxes and all sorts of state transaction taxes. And as an incumbent, he's furious. I don't disagree with what he, you know, that fact, but I will say, my friend, that's innovation. And it's innovation that you embrace in exactly the same form that has occurred in other industries.

0: Like, that is to make ride sharing as easy as possible. And yet those business, who were the complainers? The incumbent taxi drivers, making the same argument that Derek does. Go back to Amazon. Amazon, you know, their whole thing was arbing out the collection of state and local taxes. Who complained, or sales taxes rather. Who complained? You know, who were throwing toys out of their crib? Walmart and Barnes & Noble, making the exact same arguments. Heck, I think Circa accepts Bitcoin now for their contest fees. Well, the whole origin story of Bitcoin is to circumvent government intervention. So these arguments fall very hollow to me. They're just an incumbent complaining, and I think we should treat them the same way we treated the arguments from other incumbents when they're being disrupted. They love innovation when they're not being disrupted. And when they're being disrupted, they suddenly love government intervention and taxes as long as it protects their moat.
1: And I will sort of add this, because my thought as you're talking, and I'm curious if you think this is fair. Also, those very same people, I'm guessing that if we gave them truth serum and they were betting in jurisdictions of prediction markets where you're getting much better pricing, I'm guessing they're betting with prediction markets, aren't they?
0: Well, they all love sports betting just as I do and you do. And if I did what they did as a market maker on Wall Street. I was a bookie, right? That's all I was. That's why I live in the house I live in, you know, et cetera. But yes, that's what disappoints me about them embracing and like retweeting these complaints, because at their heart, they're sports bettors. And if they were sports bettors, they'd do the same thing we do, which is search out the best product.
1: Yeah. Okay. We'll get off this. We'll get to a little prediction market 101 on the other side. And also, Joe just gave a great talk at Bet Bash, and the crux of it, was about creating a synthetic CL via prediction markets. And I want Joe to go through how he does that. Let's get into that next on A Numbers Game at Visa, the Sports Betting Network.
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14: 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You and I have been talking about this in the program all summer long. It's official. 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
3: 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There you go. Keyshawn Johnson was there. VSiN's own Nick Bakay and VSiN's own Keyshawn Johnson.
4: That's awesome.
3: Yeah, they were both there as well.
4: You got you and Dave Ross are sharing the same shirt for
3: me
4: some
3: and Dave?
4: Reason. That's odd.
3: Well, he's a fashion icon, that Dave Ross.
4: Biggest smile I've ever seen on Paul Howard's face.
3: he was very happy to be photographed there. Joe Pete is kind enough to join us for a second set. We talk prediction markets. And by the way, I went through some of the books that Joe has written. Really, I buried the headline with Joe. He's the head of gaming at Cantor Fitzgerald as well. Oh, by the way, went to Stanford's Graduate School of Business. I bring that last part up because you were saying, you texted me yesterday, Stanford obviously hosting the University of Miami, and Joe texted me. What did you text me? Guess who the halftime show is? And the halftime show is who?
5: It is Bay Area superstar recording artist E-40, which
4: yeah!
5: would seem very incongruent with a Stanford football game. As I think I said to you, as incongruent as Anita Bryant playing at a Florida State-Miami game.
3: That's right. 40 Fonzarelli doing the halftime.
4: Gil's missing all his favorites. You missed E-40 earlier this summer.
3: I'm going to San Francisco on Friday. Maybe I'll... I don't know if I can...
4: Well, yeah, you're leaving Friday. You're going to miss your boy, Babyface, over at the Palms.
3: No, I am. That's
4: skipping out on him.
3: Don't get me started. All right, Joe. By the way, let me just compliment you on your talk at Bet Bash. I was not present, but I was privileged enough to get a video of it. You didn't seem nervous at all. Are you a public speaker? Like, are you super comfortable in those situations?
5: Post the book, my first book being published, when you have to go out and go on, you know, the book tour circuit and then do endless radio hits and podcasts, I did get very comfortable speaking, which, you know, was a benefit. It's nice to hear you say that. I'm glad it comes off that way.
3: Yeah.
5: I have gotten good at even speaking without a script at all.
3: But, you know, I would say, like, radio hits are one thing. Being on air is one thing. I used to do summer jams, right? We'd have 25,000 people. That's another thing. You don't see faces, right? Just a sea of humanity. It's kind of easy. But when it's like 200 people or 150 people in a room or however many,
4: it's different.
3: That's different. Yeah. That's hard to me because I'm like, oh, God.
5: Nobody has ever characterized that better than Jerry Seinfeld, who in his old stand-up act used to say that if you ask, you know, whenever they do surveys, what's your biggest fear? The number two fear is fear of dying. And the number one fear is public speaking.
3: Yeah.
5: So as he says, that means you'd rather be in the box than giving the eulogy.
3: That's very true. Okay. For those listening, Joe, who are used to betting in sports books, they're used to using apps now as well. They hear about prediction markets, they hear about Polymarket, Kalshi, Novig, ProfitX, they hear about all this stuff. They're curious, but they haven't made the leap yet. Can you give us the even beyond the elevator pitch, just sort of the pitch that you would give to sort of explain as simply as possible to folks, here's why you ought to consider it and then make the conversion to doing it?
5: Yeah, the first step is just the most basic step is the spreads are smaller, right? There's always an implied cost and an explicit cost no matter where you trade. On a sports book, there is no explicit cost. Just the implied cost is the spread, or let's call it a 20-cent spread on a normal -110 game. When you pull up Kalshi or Polymarket, you know, or these other, let's just stick to those before we get to the sports native ones, you will see implicit spread of simply 1%. You know, a game might be a toss-up game will be listed.

0: this 50-51. Now, there are explicit costs in there, and Kalshi is very good at hiding them, not making it, you know, difficult. It's difficult to unwind, but really it's a 12-cent line. If you are a taker, if you just cross the spread and take the offer or hit the bid, it's essentially a 12-cent spread. So no better than, say, Circa for baseball, but obviously it would be better for football. Now, at a Novig or profit, it gets even better. For Novig, if we're just talking spread total money line, there are no explicit costs at all. And the only implicit cost is the spread. And you will see the spread is typically 1 cent or 2 cents. And now that they're in percent terms, they go to a half percent, right? So instead of a 1% spread, you know, their tightest market will add to 100.5. At profit, there is a 2% explicit tax on winnings or fee on winnings, but their implicit costs can get even tighter because you can still, each one of their percentages go to two decimals so that it's set up. So it's exactly minus 101, minus 102, et cetera. So those same price points exist. So their tightest market is virtually locked because it would be 100 by minus 101 or 100 by plus 101. So just simply from a user standpoint, smaller transaction fees, which as we like to say, can never turn a losing bet into a winning bet, but you will lose less or win more on every single bet. That's the simple pitch. Now, it gets even better if you want to be a little more sophisticated. If you have any questions, I can go to the next sort of phase two of usage.
1: Yes, phase two.
0: Okay. So that is really, to me, the magic of prediction markets, or what a prediction market or exchange is. It is a mechanism to transfer wealth from the impatient person to the patient person. And that is where you can see bets, by being a maker. So that when you go on a Novig or a profit, and let's say you see a game that's about to be on TV, and it looks, you know, let's say it's listed at minus 102, plus 102, right? Or minus 102, minus 102. Instead of paying minus 102, just go in there and place an order at plus 101. It will then show up as minus 101 on the other side. And I guarantee you, you are going to get matched on a popular game with a spread that tight. That's it. That's peer-to-peer, buddy. Now that is peer-to-peer. And you have the plus 101 or plus 102 or plus 103, whatever you're patient enough to put out there and wait. So it's not instantaneous. It's not a buy it now button. But it really can turn your, you know, like I say, it can turn every recreational bet into a mildly plus EV bet. That is the real utility of an exchange. And you're taking advantage of the person who just wants to cross the spread and get it done and say, oh, minus 103 is better than minus 110, so I'll just pay it. Well, if you're the plus 103, that's beautiful for you.
1: We're all familiar with CLV, closing line value. Elihu Foystel, with his pen name Simon Noble at Pinnacle, used to talk about, hey, you know, bookmakers online can often predict who's going to be successful, who's going to be not successful based on the rate at which you beat closing line value. People are familiar with that. You described at Bet Bash a way to sort of create it on prediction markets. Can you describe that for us?
0: Sure. And the topic sort of was, how has baseball betting changed over 15 years? And one thing I know you and I have talked about off air is how, from betting overnight lines today versus 15 years ago, how much less CLV is possible to obtain. The overnight lines are much sharper than they used to be 15 Yes. years ago, right? They've modeled it just like the sharpest bettors used to. So that type of CLV has shrunk. But what is available, again, if you're patient and you're dealing in markets that aren't super crowded by, say, professional market makers, right? But if you're doing strikeout props or touchdown props or home run props, one of the ways what you can do is put out two offers at plus 106 on each side. And if you get taken on one side, and again, this is a few hours before the game, then try to buy it back at even money. And if you do that, what I always say is if you have a $200 bet on one side that gets taken at plus 106, and then you get 100 of it back by being a maker at even money, your 100 left is now a plus 112 bet, right?

0: And if that's CLV, if right, you've got 100 at, if you had 200 at plus 106 and then 100 on the other side at even money, you now have a net 100 at plus 112. Do that a few times on a market that's trading nicely, like a Paul Skeen strikeout market, where you're going to get interest on both sides. And you can start that game with like a net position at plus 125, plus 130, you know, on a pick a market. That's CLV, right?
1: It's a beautiful thing. It's a very beautiful thing. That part at the end there, some people are going to hear that and be like, oh, I'm totally doing that. There's going to be some others who are like, okay, let's go back to the 101 stuff. That stuff really resonates, I think, with people. Well said, as articulated, none better does so than Joe Pita. Always appreciated, Joe. Thank you so much.
0: Thanks, guys. Have a good one.
2: We all get smarter every time you're on, Joe.
1: That's right.
2: That is for sure.
1: We really do. It's like Roxy used to say about Rufus. He goes, every time I talk to Rufus Peabody, He goes, I get a little smarter. Same thing with Joe. At Magic Rat SF, by the way, for Joe on Twitter. I don't believe I mentioned that here in this segment. We'll come back. We'll take a look around the NFL. We also have Jonathan Von Tobel joining us, Paul Spohr. It's a numbers game at Visa, the Sports Betting Network.
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0: own commodities there that I trust and believe in. Number two, Texas would be my number two team in the country. I think the talent is so good on this roster.
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3: 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We get tweets at beating the book. Best listeners in the game. By the way, how's everybody enjoying SiriusXM channel 189? Does it feel like a new car? No.
4: I rushed a couple segments ago to see what the old 189 was.
3: Oh, we have tweets about it.
4: Oh, we do. Well, I'll let you read them then.
3: Patrick Kelly. Hey, what the hell? I fire up SiriusXM to listen to Gil and Kelly, and I'm hearing Texarkana traffic and weather.
4: Oh, yeah. See, that's what's going to happen for our listeners, right? I was hoping we were going to invade a different audience.
3: Oh.
4: But unfortunately, this channel was just MLB play-by-play at night.
3: Oh, okay. You want it to be a completely different demographic, completely different topic.
4: I wanted people losing their minds over hearing us. Being angry as hell.
3: For those of you expecting to hear Rachmaninoff's Concerto No. 5, Opus 3.
4: Exactly. That.
3: Welcome to a numbers game. Now for something a little different. Chris Heath, I spent way too much time in settings on ProfitX trying to switch back to American odds yesterday. Wish I knew it was mandated. Yeah. By the way, Fezzik, can I just tell you, this is just such a window into Fezzik. Fezzik is on the group chat. No, he sees Novig's odds change. He's like, in typical Fezzik fashion, why would they be this dumb? Why would they change it to this? How could you be so stupid? I'm like, Steve, do you ever figure out that they might know more than you and that it was mandated? Oh.
4: You know, I didn't want to interrupt Joe there, but, you know, we always laugh about the sports fan mode on Kalshi.
3: Yeah.
4: So you can have it as long as you have it as like a secondary setting, because Kalshi still has it. American Odds, I'm talking about.
3: Oh, they have the toggle still?
4: You can still do the toggle to the sports fan mode.
3: Hmm. Yeah. Interesting.
4: I'm looking at it right now.
3: Huh. Maybe you just alerted the authorities.
4: Huh.
3: JSA723, I'm sorry, but are we sure Paolo Badosa is still on the must-watch list? Oh, you mean for that reason? What are you trying to say? What are you trying to say about her? James Fessler, I keep waiting for an El Oso or Estamos Seguros, but the Spanish simulcast is slacking. They also seem to be confusing your R&B references for musicals.
4: I said Que Pasa earlier.
3: What's this? Racines Musicales they got on there. Jason McKinney, I'm on holiday in Galveston. Is that where you went on holiday? That's where Charles Barkley sends the really bad NBA playoff teams?
4: Yeah.
3: Forget Cancun. Send them to Galveston with all that dirty water.
4: Galveston's got to be a party, though.
3: On holiday in Galveston, listening to y'all and watching the tropical storm blowing. Oh, man, be safe. I have noticed the show seems a little off. Are you missing a producer? Just kidding. Just wanted to give a shout-out and hear Gil say, Danny, love of the show, and I can't wait to get back to Louisiana to make some month-long baseball bets. Jason, be careful out there, man. Tropical storm's no joke. By the way, did you see those?
4: Darno's trying to get me in trouble. I'll repeat what I said off air. Higgins has leveled up big time. Are you kidding me? He just sent the crew a picture of him like walking a dog this morning. He's moved to Montana. Girl, job with an office.
3: Girlfriend,
4: yeah, yes. Job with an office. I don't know about you. I've never had an office in my entire career.
3: No, I don't know what that is.
4: Office, house, dog.
3: He's like a real human being.
4: It's like a real human life.
3: Oh, man. Kyle D. at Dom_Corleone28. I know the Browns quarterback situation is absolutely booty, but I'm getting more Vietnam flashbacks to my Packers pick last year when they tied against the Cowboys. I can see the Browns D coming out of the gates ready to prove they don't need Miles to win. Me too, Kyle D. Me too.
4: It could be. I saw Cleve tweeting about the Jags yesterday. I was wondering if he was listening to us or not.
3: Cleve, let's get Cleve on this week, Thursday.
4: That's a good call.
3: Bang. Done.
4: Cleve! I was wondering, it was one of those some great tweets about the Jags and how there's a little too much love week one. I was like, I wonder if you just heard me talk about my three teasers where I tied the Jags into.
3: You know what I have to do before his appearance on Thursday? Play around with the Survivor tool on his site.
4: It's great.
3: It's fantastic. He's added some stuff there too. If you want to play the optimal way with Survivor. By the way, funniest part of the U.S. Open yesterday, you see the video of Emma Navarro having just beaten Luis Boy.

0: a song.
1: It's not even funny.
0: The angle is of Navarro having just shaken the hand of the umpire, turning back to the crowd to clap to the crowd, and in the background, Luis Boisson just pulverizing her racket on the ground over and over.
1: But this is okay. So isn't
0: so
1: this
0: great.
1: For a tennis better and a golf better?
0: Yes, sir.
1: Isn't that exactly how you want, if you're, especially if you're betting on the person, but just anybody you're rooting for? Isn't how Boisson?
0: Yeah.
1: Apologies for my French accent. Boisson. Isn't that exactly how you want them to act? Because she shook her hand, right? She did the full class act right after the match, got out of the way and let her celebrate, but just is in the background is going crazy.
0: I mean, we've seen Daniil Medvedev do it even worse than that.
1: But that's what I want you to act classy, right? When Scotty Scheffler sinks that putt, go shake his hand, and then you go find a private-ish area.
0: And there's no privacy.
1: She got out of, she was trying to get out of the camera shot.
0: That the, it was just all about the camera shot. It was the
1: it really
0: perfect
1: was.
0: Juxtaposition.
1: It was the perfect angle,
0: because Emma Navarro was, she had no idea what was happening behind her. She's like, oh, thank you, everybody.
1: This is where Jordan Spieth, you could get me back on board if you just acted like, go beat the crap out of a trash can after you act like a class act.
0: Odds really haven't changed much. U.S. Open, men's and women's, by the way. Aryna Sabalenka is your short shot at +320. Coco is 4-1. Wow, Coco is shorter than Iga. What are we doing there? Iga's +550. I'm surprised Iga's still +550. And then Jesse Pegula starting the double digit parade after that at 10-1. Hasn't really changed much. Again, I have Iga 7-1. Iga, like she was double parked outside yesterday in her opening round match against Wang Ziyu. Can we just talk about this one football thing real quick here?
1: Yeah, I got a couple news items I want to throw at you.
0: We got to start with the Atlanta Falcons.
1: Yes.
0: Do you realize they are non-committal on starting quarterback still?
1: Okay. Do we believe that, or is this week one, we're keeping it quiet?
0: Great question. I thought about that myself. Regardless of what the answer to that question is, it is still... The only thing that you can glean from it is that Tua might have had one of the worst camps and preseasons ever then.
1: Oh, totally. I mean,
0: because there is no way he wouldn't be the starting quarterback if he showed anything. Because, Michael Penix, by the way, for those who don't know, Michael Penix Jr. was in fact cleared, right? He was in fact cleared recently to return to practice after recovering from his knee injury in 2025. And, you know, Tagovailoa at the best had the best way you can characterize it is an up and down camp. That's being generous.
1: Oh, I'm trying to pull up the Rappaport quote.
0: But the whole time we were going through who's going to start the first week, who's going to take the first snap, those markets that were at random locations, it was like, look, the only way to play this is to start Tua, right? Mm-hmm. And then if the veteran messes up, then you can go to Michael Penix Jr. You can't do it the other way, because if Michael Penix Jr. messes up, you might affect his confidence if you take him out of the game, so or out of the starting lineup. So it's just a pretty amazing situation with Kevin Stefanski. By the way, the only other two quarterbacks on their roster, they've kept four. Cooper Rush and Jack Strand on the roster as well. Jack Strand, you ask? Yes, Minnesota State, Moorhead Dragons.
1: It's beyond fascinating. The Rappaport quote from like last week of basically Tua's play has basically made it impossible for them to start him.
0: Yes.
1: Yeah, I mean that was what he said a week ago.
0: He's given them nothing. That's the only thing you can glean from this. So whether Stefanski is doing it purposefully or not is a separate question. It's almost incidental.
1: I do think it's that. I do think it's two things can be going on at once, right? They might be trying to do gamesmanship, but I think Rappaport's reporting is true. I think there's probably real debate there. And maybe, look, maybe it is what we thought all along. It's Tua starts the season, but maybe combined with Penix's health getting better, right? The leash is even shorter now than it was before. By the way, Kelce still has this up limited volume that's been traded here, but it is Tua -126 to start week one.
0: I mean, that's
1: Penix +105.
0: I mean, flip a coin almost.
1: Right, flip a coin. So it's not like there's insider information that's out there right now.
0: They're at the Steelers and they're home against the Panthers to start the season. It's not the hardest. Of it, right?
1: Man, you really don't want to start 0-2, but you could.
0: Well, if you start 0-2 with

0: those two games. Oh boy. Oh boy. I'm just saying, if Tua had given them anything, it would have been very easy for Stefanski to just say, hey, look, you know, Penix, I get he's cleared. He's still coming back from injury. Why rush it? Tua, we signed Tua for a reason. Everybody kind of knows that's the way we were going with this. Here you go. But at this point, he's like, yeah, I don't really know. That's not good. Not good.
1: Do you have any strong feelings on the NFC South in general?
0: Nope.
1: Because this would be, I haven't bet it. I think Will has, but it would still be Falcons at that long shot price or nothing. Like, it is, if they get anything out of the quarterback position. And like, we've rushed to kill these guys. We have seen glimpses of good play out of Tua Tagovailoa over his career.
0: Yeah.
1: And then he got concussed 17 times. Michael Penix Jr., we're kind of still waiting to see. I don't think we've seen enough at to say he's a bust, right?
0: Well, we don't know if he's good either.
1: Yeah, you
0: we
1: get anything out of that. Like, the skill position's great. I think the defense is, I don't think it's terrible. 4-1, that's who I would be playing, but no bet.
0: 17 concussions, not a researched number by Kelly Ridley?
1: No, not at all.
0: Jonathan Von Tobel, college football, and more next on A Numbers Game at VSiN, the Sports Betting Network.
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2: All right, they've started tennis at the U.S. Open. Last day of the first round. We have one player in action right now. Alina Korneva is a big dog against Maddie Keys. They've just started with Keys serving. So we got some tennis firing up. Deuce.
3: How did tickets work for the U.S. Open? You have to buy by match or is it like sessions?
2: Oh, don't ask me that.
3: Okay.
2: It's sessions.
3: I would assume you get
2: it's
3: a match, right?
2: Yeah, it's not match by match. It's sessions.
3: Well, you were just commenting off air. Plenty of seats available right now. That's what I was wondering.
2: Expensivo.
3: Yeah, I've heard.
2: Do you know how much money the U.S. Open makes? You know how much they net?
3: $1.7 million a year.
2: Are you joking?
3: I have no idea what to guess a tennis tournament brings in.
2: No, this specific tennis tournament.
3: Yeah.
2: Generates roughly.
3: And do they generate money for?
2: This is
3: themselves?
2: This is two weeks of tennis. They generate roughly between $560 to $620 million in annual operating revenue.
3: I don't know what all that means, though. Like, that's not just ticket costs, right? So what, I mean, it's not
2: the whole
3: just
2: deal. Merch, everything.
3: But that's just like tickets, merch, stuff that's done there on location?
2: It's the USTA's primary financial engine, single-handedly accounting for 90% of the USTA's total annual income. And that revenue breakdown is tickets are the most.
3: Is that TV rights?
2: Tickets are the most. Broadcast rights, okay, second. Right. Sponsorships, third. Corporate hospitality services, fourth.
3: I'm actually surprised tickets beats out TV money.
2: Where does the money go? Player compensation, infrastructure renovations, grassroots tennis.
3: They didn't mention charity? You always got to mention charity.
2: Ladies and gentlemen, Jonathan Von Tobel joins us. He is the co-host of Money Moves, which you can find on this network every Monday through Friday, 2 p.m. Eastern, 11 a.m. Pacific. He co-hosts it with Stormy Bonatoni. JVT joins us now courtesy of the Progressive Guest Line. You can follow him on Twitter at MeJVT. What's happening, John? How you doing, man?
4: Pretty good. Feeling pretty good. I'm hungry, I guess, if you guys really care about how I'm feeling right now. So I'm looking forward to eating some breakfast in a little bit. But feeling good.
2: What do you think you're going to get?
4: It's boring. I eat the same thing every time. I had 170 grams of Greek yogurt right before I came on here with a little bit of honey mixed in, two pieces of Dave's Killer Bread, and then I will now go and make 12 tablespoons of egg whites with two whole eggs and slam that down. See, put a little Parmesan cheese in
2: there. He so wanted me to ask that question.
3: Yes, he did. This is also where JVT's next level for me, because I don't even think I told you this. A couple months ago, I was like, yeah, all right, I'm going to buckle down a little bit more here. Made egg whites for the first time in like years, or tasted them for the first time. No, right in the trash. Never again. There's certain things I'm drawing the line at. It's
4: Kelly,
3: that egg whites.
2: I kind of dig egg whites.
4: You assume that I enjoy the taste. I just shovel it down. I don't even taste it. It is fuel for the body. This is a car, and that is the gasoline, and that's all it is. That's all it's there for.
3: Good on you.
2: Hey, real quick before we get to college football, how's the VSiN flag football team coming along?
3: Falling apart.
4: Well, our quarterback moved to Montana. I don't know if you heard.
2: That's right.
4: And there might be a rift forming in the studio, actually. So Fenhouse, one of our behind the scenes guys, I'll bring everything out front, because if you tell me, then I'm just going to, it's content. Sorry, guys. I guess Fenhouse was offended that he was not invited to the team, which I didn't know he wasn't invited.
3: He got offended when I brought donuts for the crew the other day. And I was like, hey, you want a donut? He's like, what does that mean?
2: Oh, man.
4: Well, okay. Well, I mean, that easily sounds like some deep-seated issues for Fenhouse there. But I would say that I guess Fenhouse was so offended the other day that he then challenged Justin, our producer, to a race up the stairs behind the scenes.
2: Oh, my.
4: Which then led to Justin beating him in said race, and then subsequently sending a challenge to Justin saying, my flag football team will be your flag football team.
3: Wow.
4: And I woke up to a text message about this at like from like 10 o'clock at night. And I'm like, guys, I'm 35 and I'm sleeping. Like, I don't get like, you solve these beefs somewhere else. We're not going to have like a flag football civil war like in the VSiN studio. It's insane.
3: Also, Danny's gone. I officially resigned from the team.
2: That's it.
3: Yeah.
4: Yes. Kelly was one of our

0: our most ardent members. He was there every time. Yeah. Sad to see.
1: Let's get to real. Let's get to real football. What is real football? What did you? You know, Owen Wright.
2: Yeah.
1: My little guy, my little nephew. He refused to play flag football as a child. He's like, it's fake football, Uncle Gil. I'm not playing. I was like, all right, cool. Okay. Did you learn anything from week zero? Let's start there.
0: I think that we learned that, like, we'll go through these quick, like Memphis legitimate, like group of six, potential CFP contender if they get through the American. I kind of figured that UNLV Memphis game was a CFP eliminator of sorts. So I don't think it was surprising to see that people are now kind of catching on to that. I think that we learned that North Carolina is a competent defensive team. And this is what, because I was on North Carolina in that game, Gil, and I think one of the things that I kept bringing up, go back to last year, UNC found itself in some low scoring one score losses because it was just a good enough defensive team. And I think Belichick still has that fastball when it comes to improving a defensive unit, making them either competent or average or whatever term you want to use. And I think that the defensive line is pretty good. And I think UNC is going to be one of those teams. And by the way, Bobby Petrino kind of still has his fastball too. Like he can coach offense. And I think that this team's going to be a little bit better than what perception is. I think Virginia's legitimately good, but I do have my questions about the sustainability of that beatdown. Guys, they threw the ball 11 times. They converted all four of their fourth downs and they still like put the beatdown on on NC State. I think they're good, but I still have my questions about Bo Pribble and some of the games where that running game isn't going as well. And he's got to sit back and throw the ball, I don't know, 12 times instead of 11. I think there might be a couple of games there this year that that's going to happen. So I don't think there were any like massive sweeping takeaways, but I do think there's a couple of things you can spin forward here for these next couple of weeks. But I think UNC maybe being a bet on team for the most part, unless the market really adjusts its perception of that group, I think is one of those I'll carry with me for a while.
1: Only thing that I have a slight disagreement on is maybe the North Carolina defense, because I do think like Jaden Craig was so inaccurate and missed so many huge plays, I thought, that would have been huge chunks of yardage. And our brain just kind of purges that. But we'll see. Time will tell on all this stuff. You have a quartet of picks here, beginning with a spectacular first half team total under. Explain.
0: Yeah, so NIU making the transition over to the Mountain West. So this is where that comes from, right? I've got a depth of Mountain West knowledge from writing the guide. But I think Northern Illinois is going to be really, really bad. For those who don't know, in February, their head coach, Thomas Hammack, decided to leave to coach the running backs for the Seattle Seahawks. So they have an interim coach right now. Their former defensive coordinator, Rob Harley, is now taking over in the interim. There was a mass exodus of guys. Like, all of these dudes are gone. And it's funny, you read little blog posts here and there, and you keep seeing these little smatterings of mentions of the time they went out to Notre Dame and pulled an upset. This is not that same team in any way, shape, or form. I think this team is going to be really, really bad. And I kind of think Harley set up for failure for the most part. It was one of the ways that I kind of set this thing up in the guide. The defense is rebuilding, so I think when you go out to take on Iowa with a team that is largely built with JUCOs and transfers from like FCS level, like I think this is going to be a very, very poor performance for Northern Illinois. But instead of maybe getting burned by like what San Jose State did over the weekend, which is score a bunch of points in garbage time against USC's third stringers, I'm just going to go with the first half team total under 2.5. I largely expect this Huskies offense to be one of the worst in the Mountain West. And so going out there, getting the full bore effort of the first and second stringers against Iowa, I think it's going to be a pretty rough first half for this group. I wouldn't say no to the 6.5 for the game, but again, I don't want to run the risk of garbage time, Iowa letting the foot off the gas and give it up like some easy points or whatever it is. But I do think they're going to get stifled here. So that's the theory. We're going to go with Northern Illinois first half team total under 2.5 at plus 105.
1: Love it. Hawaii loses Stanford. Not only do they lose, they don't cover in the end on the scoop and score. And then your UNLV Rebels lose to Memphis. Hawaii's playing UNLV. What do you have here?
0: So I think this is going to be a theme for me, unless I feel like the market's made a little bit of a change. I think the market's too high on UNLV. They were, I grabbed 6.5 at one point with UNLV against Memphis. They close as like 4, 4.5, and they ultimately don't get there and lose outright. And then Gil, here we are. The original number for this was UNLV minus 1.5. What did you see last week that makes you think, you know what, this should be actually a key number here on the road against Hawaii?
1: Nada.
0: Yeah. It's a big rivalry spot for those who don't know. They play for the Golden Pineapple. I would also say, too, remember, UNLV's starting center got rolled up on and his ankle hurt. As of now, I haven't seen what the MRIs are, but I don't think he is going to play this week. Their offensive line was abysmal. They couldn't run block. They couldn't pass block. I just don't think that anything we saw from last week said, you know what, we're going to put up a 3 here. You can hold out, wait for 3.5, but I think taking 3 is perfectly fine, and I don't think it's going to get to that 3.5, so give me Hawaii at home.

0: Last two, Central Michigan, New Mexico, UCLA, and Cal. Yeah. What do you have on these?
1: Yeah, I'll do real quick. Central Michigan, I just like the way they run their offense. Got like some Army principles to it. They run the ball really, really well. I still have my questions about New Mexico, especially on defense. They did not do well in the role of favorites last year. You've got a three-headed monster, I guess you want to call it, at quarterback because Jack Lane injured his elbow and he's still not recovered. So you don't know who's going to play there. And then for Cal, I just like this Cal team. I think Jaren Calais-Sangapulatele is going to be the first overall pick when he comes out in the NFL draft. I think that they've invested a lot in this team from an NIL perspective, and they're better than what they're giving credit for. Give me Cal to win outright as a small dog at home.
0: There it is. Jonathan Von Tobel with flag football strife, navigating through that. You're right. Our quarterback did leave for Montana. And by our, I mean VSiN's quarterback, Danny Higgins. Thank you, John. Appreciate it. We'll tune in with you and Stormy later today.
1: See you in a little bit, guys.
0: 2 p.m. Eastern, 11 a.m. Pacific for Money Moves with Stormy Bonatoni and Jonathan Von Tobel. Still to come. Oh, how about some division last place finishes in Major League Baseball? Why don't we take a gander at that? We'll do that next. Numbers Game, VSiN, the Sports Betting Network.
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7: Dallas Cowboys waived quarterback Joe Milton III yesterday, making Sam Howell the backup quarterback to Dak Prescott in Dallas. 18 starts over 2 years with the Washington Commanders. And Howell had a 5-13 record in 2023. He led the NFL with 21 interceptions. 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
11: A win is a win, even when you win ugly. 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
2: Nailed it.
1: Let's go. It's Gil Alexander. It's Kelly Bidlin, everybody. Start out with some tweets before we get to MLB division last place finish odds. Chance Copperpot. And people are not happy with you, Kelly, for a little something you aired out loud last segment.
2: That's fine.
1: Chance Copperpot said, have you updated your app, Kelly? I do not have American odds on Kalshi. I don't mind, though. I just use a simple converter. I'm always comparing expected outcome as a percentage anyway, so America odds, a Schmerican odds. Adapt, people.
2: Hey, another thing I didn't want to cut off Joe to say.
1: Yeah.
2: VSiN.com, real easy converter to type in those percentages in there, and it gives you your American odds.
1: Well done. Well done.
2: Company man through and through.
1: Mariners geek. Gil jovially giving monthly MLB wins update like a guy who already took down an 80-1 month. Not sure why. Bobby Geddes, thank you, Mariners geek. Bobby Geddes. I had 1 foot out the door to go on a run, looked down at my phone to see Gil had 8 tennis picks. I turned right around to do some line shopping. Also, did you mention that girl who lost to Navarro yesterday? I love tennis tantrums. Yes, we did. Loïs Boisson. Smash it or ragged. Buddhist man. Quote, Cleve. Let's get Cleve on this week. Thursday. Bang. Done. Unquote. He sent out a bad signal for Cleve, too.
2: 11 a.m. Eastern. He'll be on.
1: There you go.
2: I've already locked it in.
1: Jason McKinney. Oh, he's updating Galveston. He says, there are better beaches than Galveston, but it's only a 4-hour drive rather than a 7-hour drive to Florida. I have as many kids as Will does. Will Hill. You have 75 kids? Plus a mother-in-law that travels with us. Since it's a short holiday, it was worth the trade-off, and I get to take my oldest boys to an Astros game and mark off a new ballpark for them. Not much of a tropical storm as of yet. Don't mind the gray sand. All right.
2: Nice.
1: John A. Cornell Jr., the last segment with Joe Pita was great. I understand prediction markets better with his explaining of tighter spreads, reminding me of decimals instead of fractions, and counterparty pricing, basically using limit orders. Well done, and thank you. Big shout to Joe Pita. Always great. We had Joe Pita on talking about any subject, it would be great.
2: Yes. Said to go off air, it's the anytime he wants to come on. It's.
1: I just don't want to bother him.
2: No, it's that. Yeah. It's that. We kind of wait till we kind of hear from Joe.
1: Will he be betting? We may not know who will be quarterback for my Dirty Birds, but we do know that there's at least one person hoping that it's Tua Tagovailoa. Tua Tagovailoa. What he's doing here is, I believe he's accusing Tua. Oh, so no, he's quote tweeting somebody who says Tua forgot to switch to his burner account. That's the charges that Tua is tweeting in defense of Tua. Patrick Kelly, hey, what the hell? I fire up SiriusXM to listen to Rachmaninoff. And now I'm hearing Gilly Kelly, JVT talking egg do's and don'ts and hell knows. Have a great day, gentlemen. Thank you for the great show as always. 5 stars. Thank you, Patrick Kelly. Purple Kevin 1111. JVT's breakfast is quite different than mine. I have 1020 grams of coffee, 18 grams of coffee mate, 16 grams of sugar, 2 grams of marijuana. Oh man.
2: It's a lot of coffee for me too. And then an energy drink too. A pot of coffee and then the energy drink.
1: Not me. I raw dog this show with water.
2: Whoa. We didn't talk about it yet. Tupac. Finally got him, huh?
1: Finally got him.
2: Because
1: he told everybody it was him. Dwayne Davis, guilty for engineering, being the architect of the Tupac murder, where allegedly his nephew was the trigger man.
2: So happened in 1996, right?
1: Yes, it did.
2: Finally concluded.
1: Yeah, 30 years later.
2: How many playoff wins in that time did the Cleveland Browns have?
1: Oh, zero?
2: One.
1: One.
2: One win.
1: I was thinking about the thing we said yesterday, Venus turning pro in 1994.
2: It's wild.
1: I hadn't even moved to California yet. Like, I mean, just like a different lifetime. Yeah, Dwayne Davis, guilty. Yeah, if you lived through the Tupac and Biggie murders, like, you have no idea what a big deal that was.
2: Oh,
1: especially at our age.
2: Yeah. Also, like, it's one of those Vegas things. Like, me and you have talked about Tupac and Bruno Mars. The things that, like, you've heard stories about that when you move to Vegas and start talking, people live in Vegas,

0: are convinced they know exactly what happened.
1: Yeah. I remember getting a call like 3 in the morning. They got Biggie. Bruno Mars at the Hard Rock in the bathroom there. They got him for something there as well. Buddhist man, welcome to new channel 189, SiriusXM listeners. If the first 6 minutes of the JBT segment doesn't keep you as a listener to a numbers game, then it just wasn't meant to be. And finally, Mako, what's your updated Circa contest entry predictions? Oh, you mean the number, the tally? Do you follow this stuff back here?
0: I need. Why did I ever take my spyglass out of the bag?
1: I don't know. They're ahead of pace on everything.
0: 3,700 and 16,000 for survivors. Is that right? 3,700 for millions, 16,000 for survivors. Does that sound right?
1: What's Grandissimo?
0: 38, I think.
1: Okay.
0: Oh boy,
1: Kelly
0: just went to the other doctor.
1: Needs a prescription again, but yeah, right, they're ahead of pace on everything. I think we're getting over 25 million in Circus Survivor. I think we're getting over 25 million.
0: I think so.
1: Who knows?
0: Too.
1: It might even soar over that for all we know. But things are looking good with the contest. And one more episode of the Circus Survivor documentary tomorrow night. We'll see if Kelly Bidlin is featured once again. I still haven't seen episode 6, where apparently you were dominant, you said.
0: Yeah, it was too much, Kelly.
1: You ruled over the proceedings.
0: It was terrible. Yeah. It misquoted Gil Alexander somehow, too.
1: They did?
0: I did.
1: Oh, you did.
0: Told
1: that's
0: you that
1: right.
0: Already.
1: That's right.
0: I don't even want to rewatch it. It was so bad, I don't want to watch it a second time. But
1: as Gil says, and then Kelly just made up something.
0: I was much better at the end. I was very good at the end.
1: Okay.
0: Very good.
1: We were thinking about doing World Series matchups. Maybe we'll save those for another day. The reason that we pivoted is because no one lists them by odds.
0: I didn't have time this morning.
1: Kelly
0: I didn't
1: have
0: 2 hours to go through every combination possible.
1: So now we're going to do last place finishes by division. Let's look at the AL East. AL East, this is to finish last place. I love the fact that Caesars has these out.
0: I was going to say, the upside of me not getting to that
1: yes.
0: was stumbling upon this, because I have not seen this market posted by any book ever.
1: Way to go, Eric Biggio.
0: In season to finish last?
1: Yeah.
0: In the division? So we got 2 for the AL and then 3 for the NL.
1: Okay. For the American League East, the Orioles are the favorite to finish last at -130. The Jays are +125. A tie will pay you 6-1. Right now, the American League East standings have the Orioles at 69-69 in fourth place and the Blue Jays at 68-70. But keep in mind, the Blue Jays have the easier schedule down the stretch, right? As we talked about with the season win, the monthly win in September, Blue Jays have the third easiest remaining schedule by aggregate win percentage of opponents. Orioles have the 9th hardest remaining schedule, thus the Orioles being favored. I wouldn't bet this. Well, I don't know. I mean, like,
0: Blue Jays are nothing, right?
1: No. Orioles are nothing.
0: Yeah, okay.
1: Because I think the Blue Jays are going to soar. Remember, this is for last place. So Orioles are nothing.
0: Right.
1: AL West, Angels are the favorite, -110. The Athletics are +150. The tie here is also 6-1. Those standings are
0: exactly
1: Athletics
0: tied.
1: And Angels both have a 53-85 record. And in terms of the remaining schedule difficulty, Athletics 18th hardest, Angels 23rd hardest. In other words, Angels 8th easiest, Athletics, 13th easiest. So the Athletics actually have incrementally a tougher schedule. Interesting that the Angels are the favorite. I don't know. That to me is Athletics or nothing.
0: Angels 2-8 in their last 10. A's 4-6 in their last 10.
1: That seems mispriced, doesn't it?
0: Do you know what? Have you looked at these? I love checking in on run differentials every once in a while.
1: That's an Athletics +150 bet.
0: Yeah. Run differentials, major league bet. You know who has the worst?
1: Who is it this year?
0: The A's.
1: The A's have the worst. Yeah.
0: 198. -198. The A's -73.
1: Well, whenever I look at run differential, I'm always talking about how the Tigers have the third best run differential in the American League. At least as of yesterday, they did.
0: They still do.
1: It's third best. It's incredible. And they're not even close to being in the playoffs.
0: It goes Yankees, Red Sox, Tigers.
1: Why don't they have the American League Central up?
0: I don't know.
1: They just didn't. Okay. American League Central, not posted, but that would be between the Twins, Tigers, and Royals, but specifically the Tigers and Royals. Not sure why they don't have that up. Tigers have a one-game lead over the Royals, but the Royals, in essence, would have a one-game lead over the Tigers, if you will, for last place. So maybe they'll post odds for those. To the National League. National League East. Can I interest you in some National League East, Kelly Bidley?
0: That you can.
1: National League East is this is the one that is actually the most

0: have the Mets have the 10th hardest remaining schedule. A little harder than Washington, but not by much. NL Central, Reds are the minus 200 favorite. In the NL Central, the Reds have a two-game lead, in quotes, over the Pirates. Wow. And a three-game lead over the Cardinals. It's amazing how bad it's gone for the Buccos in the second half of this season. But the Reds with the two-game lead, the reason that the Reds are minus 200, they have the hardest remaining schedule for the balance of the season. Reds' aggregate win percentage of opponents, 579 in the remaining 24 games. So to me, that's Reds or nothing. And then the Rockies have the biggest lead of anybody. They have a five-game lead over the Giants. By the way, shout out Adam Burke, who hit the Giants as a big dog against the Braves yesterday on this show.
1: The Burkster.
0: The Burkmeister.
1: Bringing it home.
0: But the Rockies are minus 1,600. That's aggressive.
1: You know what?
0: But the reason is because the Giants have the seventh hardest remaining schedule. Slightly harder than the middling Rockies remaining schedule. So of all those, the one I like the best is the Athletics at plus 150.
1: Here's my one good point from this.
0: Thank you, Kelly.
1: My one good point. Mm-hmm. You had a couple good points.
0: Thank you so much.
1: If you like the Giants here, just bet them to have the worst record in baseball at much longer odds.
0: What's the odds on that?
1: 75-1.
0: 75-1.
1: Yeah, because you got to beat out the Rockies anyways.
0: Right, but then in that one, you'd also have to beat out the Athletics and the Angels.
1: Yeah, but there's some room there, right? Double games.
0: But 75-1 is your point? Okay.
1: Or sprinkle that at least.
0: I understand what you're saying. All right, coming back on a numbers game. Let's talk to Paul Spohr next.
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0: We're at Calais Bidalon. I'm at Beating the Book. Again, for those who missed it, I guess if you're listening on Sirius, you know this, but elsewhere, we are on Sirius XM channel 189 as of this morning, and folks are chiming in with everything. Mike Recchia renewed my subscription to Sirius XM today, and now I can listen to Gil and WFAN in one place.
1: There you go.
0: And then he's shouting out other people, trying to get them to get aboard. All right, cool. Appreciate that, Mike. Thanks for finding us at Sirius XM channel 189. Sorry to all the Rachmaninoff fans out there.
2: Yes, we apologize.
0: For our presence. Paul Poor is now going to check all of our work from previous segments. He joins us, courtesy of the Progressive Guest Line. At Spore is where you can follow him on Twitter. Sporer. He is the host of the Sleeper in the Bus podcast, does all of his stuff over at Fangraphs. Well, not all of his stuff, because he's also, I always want to point out, the content designer for Out of the Park Baseball. Paul joins us now from Austin, Texas. What's happening, Paulie?
3: Not too much. How you guys doing?
0: Doing very well. Real quick, couple things. We just went over last place finish odds in Major League Baseball. You may be able to see the National Ooh. League numbers on the screen next to you. Those are all pretty prohibitive favorites. I'm not sure I necessarily gravitate towards those. But if we can flash the AL ones up for him, guys, aren't the Athletics at plus 150 the correct bet in the AL West? Why are they dogs to the Angels?
3: That's what I'm saying. Like, that seems... Boy, whenever we think it's like too obvious, then maybe it is. But I'm going to stick with it. Yeah, they're terrible. They've lost everybody worthwhile on that team. Sans Lawrence Butler, and he can't do it alone. He really only does it at home. And even there, they don't always win because their pitching is horrible. I'm with you. I think that's an easy plus 150.
0: I like it
3: there. The Angels have a modicum of competence that they've been showing, and they have a true ace in Reed Detmers. And Athletics don't have that.
1: It's not exactly like a small dog either, right? It's not like we're talking about plus 115.
3: It's crazy.
0: It'd be a great bet to have the rest of the year, plus 150 on the Athletics. Okay, then there's the subject of September monthly wins. I had the Tigers in August. That did not go well, Paul. Not well at all. We had Joe Sheehan on earlier. He's going with the Tigers, your Tigers, in September. He's also going with the Mariners. I went with two teams, though, as well. First time ever, I went with two. I went with the Red Sox at 28-1. Obviously, Roman Anthony and Trevor Story back. Garrett Crochet coming back in the bullpen, which I want to get your thoughts on. And the other one I went with is the Blue Jays, who are now down to 10-1. I got them at plus 23-25, so over 23-1. Blue Jays, I didn't really mention this, because it's the same sort of concept as the Red Sox with the back end of the bullpen. But the Blue Jays, sneaky good with Louis Varland and with Tyler Rogers. Do you sort of agree generally with both of those teams, Toronto and Boston?
3: Yeah, the Red Sox would be my top pick there, and I definitely see the vision with the Jays there, especially if they're starters. You know, they got Cease, a bona fide ace, but if their starters behind him can give five quality and just get it to the bullpen, because you mentioned the two at the back end, Varland and Rogers, but don't sleep on like a Spencer Miles, Mason Fluharty, like some guys in the bridge there that are pretty good as well. And of course, what if, I don't know, Vlad Jr. played like 50% of himself instead of like 10% of himself?
0: Right. So
3: there's always that sort of underlying potential with the offense as well. So I like the Jays there too, but the Red Sox definitely my favorite in that group.
0: Okay, what of the for those who are thinking about betting the Red Sox, even if they're not betting them for September, but for deeper futures to, I don't know about winning the division, but let's say to win the pennant, if not the World Series. The Red Sox plan, as I mentioned earlier on the show, and I think I mentioned this yesterday, for Garrett Crochet is, okay, he's coming back. We're going to try to bring him back a little before the playoffs, but not as a starter. We're going to put him in the bullpen. So that's a bullpen that already has Garrett Whitlock and Aroldis Chapman at the back end. So we're talking like 2015 Kansas City Royals vibes at this point, aren't we?
3: No, this is absolutely nasty. I mentioned Eric Miller there in passing, who they got from Marcelo Meyer, which was a stunner of a trade, you know, given the prospect status that Meyer had, but not really as necessarily a diss to Miller. He's been a great middle reliever this year, you know, kind of setting up at the back end. And he had a huge walk issue that he's really tamped down. It kind of started right before the trade. He had a 16% walk rate with San Francisco, but his last month with them was pretty good. And now it's down to 7%. With Boston. So Eric Miller's another piece there. That's three massive lefties. So any lefties that they're going to face in the American League are in deep, deep trouble. And of course, you got Whitlock for the right-handers there. I really like that setup there because they've got their three playoff guys. You go Gray, Suarez, Tolley for your three playoff pitchers, that means you don't have to force Crochet back in there. If this was a team like the Jays that really only has Cease that you trust, I think they'd be forcing Crochet back into the rotation a bit more. But it's a bit of a luxury that Boston has here that they can put him in there, let him be a multi-inning guy. Imagine him coming out, too, if anybody has a tough start. You know, let's say Tolley gets a little overamped and he's out after four. You can go two, three innings with Crochet, and you're not crushing the bullpen at that point, too. He can be a multi-inning guy. This could be massive for them. We've seen these stoppers. I feel like stoppers are really the key to success, not even necessarily closers, but those middle guys that are really going to come in and put out the fires. If Crochet's that guy for them, you know, I've liked this Boston team all year. Much, you know, the early part of the year, I was kind of hiding from it because it was such a bad pick. But now, the way things are positioned, I like them even more. I love the Crochet deployment.
0: You and I are aligned. Obviously, people know how I feel about the Red Sox. I have talked myself into some futures plays. I don't know how I'm going to play them to win the pennant, maybe with a matchup with an NL team. But that
3: Story and Anthony back, too. Oh, like, that's two real pieces.
0: And in 2 days, like their first two games, they have made an impact immediately on that offense.
3: And if they stay healthy, right? And they got to stay healthy. Both of them have had, obviously, Story throughout his entire career. Anthony's a young guy, but he's had a lot of injury issues. They got to stay healthy. But if they do, that lineup is now super deep. And they did it without them, right? So even if they did lose one or both of them again, it's not like that's the end of the story. But the fact, no pun intended, but you're adding those two guys there. Again, it's just I hate gushing over them too much because, you know, you get too excited about a team and they fail you. But this Red Sox team is.
0: Yeah. And they'll still have to play a best of three, which is always the kryptonite. Right.
3: Yep.
0: What's an equivalent NL team that excites you heading into the postseason?
3: That's a really good question, because while everything is like so set and it feels like, you know, there's not a whole lot of movement there, I still look at these teams and, you know, I'm kind of bought in on this notion. And I think I mentioned this to you last week or the week before, that a YouTube creator called Foolish Bailey did a piece on why the Brewers don't succeed in the playoffs with their hitting. And I found it compelling. Basically, they wear down. Pardon me?
0: No, I say interesting.
3: They wear down bad pitching, but they're not that good against good pitching. And that's why Milwaukee doesn't really work there. So as much as I want to get excited about them for another amazing regular season, I have some pause. This Philly team is the one that I would probably give the best Boston comps to, right down to the fact that, you know, they've got some really compelling pitching. I think they have a deep enough bullpen to get to Yoan Duran constantly. The offense, while it hasn't been great all year, and in fact, they've kind of languished in the WOBA rankings, weighted on base average, they're moving up finally because they have superstars on this team. We know they're superstars, Schwarber, Harper, Turner at the top there. Arise has been a great pickup, but they also run deep with guys like Stott, Marsh, Realmuto at the back end there. Justin Crawford as a nine hitter, very competent. So I like this Phillies team. I think they have the playoff starters that you need. Obviously, Sanchez, Wheeler is as good of a 1-2 as you can get. But don't sleep on Lizardo. He's basically a co-ace there with you know, a trio of aces. And that's to say nothing of Nola, who's been pitching well. I've been very skeptical on Nola all year, but he is pitching legitimately well down the stretch here. And if he shows up for somebody that they can turn to in the playoffs, watch out for Philly, too.
0: I'm glad you brought up Arias, because Joe Pete and I were texting about this yesterday. He has made, and I knew it as a Giants fan, right? He was really good this year for the Giants. He's just a professional hitter, right? He's a throwback. He has made such a difference in this Phillies lineup. It's just incredible how he has fit into this. My last question here is, of all the good teams in baseball, the one I feel like, and this might be a me problem, so I don't want to like project this on anybody else, but the one team that certainly on this show we have talked the least about would be the Atlanta Braves. We talk about all
3: that's what it's going to be.
0: Yeah, we talk about all the other teams, but for some reason we neglect them. Why do we neglect them, and should we neglect them?
3: I don't think we should. Okay, so I will cop to the fact that when they gave up the lead there and Philly got really close, I was like, I knew it. They're fake. They're fraudulent. They're paper tigers, because I've been surprised and impressed by them all year. I need to give them more due and start to be more impressed than surprised by Atlanta. When they lost all the pitching that they did early in the year, I didn't really think they had much of a shot to do anything, let alone win the division and basically lead it guardrail to guardrail right now. But they are really good. And they do have, you know, I keep mentioning the teams with a bona fide ace. I love when you got that ace you can turn to. Sale is, of course, that. The problem I have once we turn to October, though, Gil, is the rest of the group. Yeah. They've been pitching well. Big shouts to Martin Perez and what he's done this year. You talk about a professional hitter with Luis Arraez. Martin Perez is a professional pitcher. Going to give you five strong very often. Not every time out, but very often. The Tyler Malley pickup has been excellent. And that's been a huge surprise for me. When they got him, I thought little of it. I thought he'd munch up some innings and that's about it. He's been legitimately awesome. So if those two, Perez and Mally, behind Sale can actually be something, I'll have a little bit more confidence in them. Their X factor for me as far as like a stopper is Didier Fuentes, the young rookie coming out of the bullpen. So I've been skeptical on them. I like Philly more, but I got to give Atlanta their due. They're legit, and that lineup goes 1-9.
0: Paul, I really appreciate it. You get my baseball juices flowing, man. Makes me want to go out there and bet some stuff. I really appreciate it.
3: One more month. Take care, y'all.
0: You too, Paul Spohr. And not even a month, right? 4 weeks.
1: Yeah.
0: Close the season well before the month actually closes. We'll come back. Some NFL season-long props next on A Numbers Game.
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7: On Tuesday's episode of Money Moves, we are in the thick of it. 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We're going to get into some of the top 25 teams, where they're at, and if any of them are worth playing. There's one that I think might be worth playing against. The training camp tour nearing its end. We're in Los Angeles to take a look at what the Los Angeles Chargers have in store for us for the 2026 season. 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

0: 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We are right now in a gut check for those who are following the tennis. We got one play in action. It is our plus 225 dog, Alina Korneva. Mm. She was down to Maddie Keys 3-love.
1: Oh, yeah. Got that one.
0: Then she fought back to 3-3. Then she was down 5-3, another break. Fought back to 5-5. And now she just staved off two set points for Keys. It is 6-5 Keys, but we're at deuce. So Korneva trying to force a breaker here to decide the first set.
1: How do you feel about a little fist pump after forcing deuce?
0: Oh,
1: we okay to do it then?
0: Absolutely we are.
1: Okay.
0: Absolutely. You got to be positive out there, Kelly Bidlin. Got to be positive.
1: Come on, especially Korneva. In a massive first set against a Madison Keys.
0: That's right. Keys just rifled the backhand by her, though. Anyway, here are all the, let's recap all the bets. Here are the eight tennis plays, including that Korneva one, which is third to last. She's plus 225 versus Maddie Keys, but it is another set point here for Keys. Korneva, though, showing moxie, and that is why we played her as a plus 225 dog. Her hard court numbers do not in any way equate with that kind of a dog price. We'll see if she can gut this out at all. On the men's side today, these start a little later today. I guess it's raining in New York. Is this what's happening?
1: Yeah.
0: That's why we only have a couple matches.
1: Very overcast, and they showed some rain earlier.
0: Yeah. Arthur Gaya is the first men's play, minus 121 versus Juan Manuel Cerúndolo. Then Gael Monfils, which will be a night match at the U.S. Open. It'll be a raucous crowd for Gael Monfils. Slight dog to Daniel Adolfo Vallejo. Then six plays on the ladies' side, Gabriella Knutsen, plus 151 versus Ava Lees, who is not playing good tennis right now. Magdalena Frech is the biggest dog of the day. She's plus 269 versus Iva Jovic. Tatiana Maria, plus 142 versus Yelena Ostapenko. Our girl Korneva, who just lost the first set, plus 225 versus Maddie Keys. Maria Sakkari later is the biggest favorite on the board for us today, minus 145 versus Robin Montgomery. And Daria Vidmanova, minus 105 versus Jessica Buzas Monero. So eight tennis plays. We'll see if Korneva can't bounce back here.
1: I got faked out. Sorry. I kind of celebrated over here. I thought Madison Keys hit it into the net, but it was after it went long.
0: Yeah. Yeah. That's tennis. That's tennis. Eight pack of plays. So I would say this will take you through the whole day of your existence with lots of tennis matches, but with the rain, I'm not sure how many of these get played now.
1: Mm-hmm.
0: So we'll see.
1: Hey, upside, you might get a little extra bonus tennis bets tomorrow.
0: That's right. We could have double digits worth of tennis bets tomorrow if the rain persists in New York. Have you ever been to the U.S. Open ever?
1: No, it's
0: the greatest thing ever.
1: Definitely on my bucket list.
0: Got to go to Indian Wells. Got to go to U.S. Open.
1: I think you and I have had this conversation before. I can't remember on air, off air. I would say three of the four Grand Slams are on my bucket list.
0: Not the Australian Open.
1: Not the Australian.
0: Yeah, I don't think. I'm not really.
1: Australia.
0: I love you, Australia. Thanks for listening to the show, for real, because we have listeners. But, yeah, probably the one.
1: Makes more sense to get to the other three.
0: Hell, the Rams and the Niners.
1: I got a brother-in-law who's Australian, though. Who knows? Maybe I get invited for Christmas or something.
0: Rams and Niners can tell you their travel arrangements. We got to re-air part of that segment. I'll retweet that segment about Rams and Niners travel. We go through the whole history of teams that have traveled early to games in Europe versus teams that have traveled late, what the straight up and against the spread numbers have been. I get it. This isn't Europe, but I threw out the Brazil and Mexico games. Didn't want it to be in this hemisphere, but when you're doing time zone, long distance travel, how teams in this case with the Rams and the Niners, they have really historically entrenched themselves in their philosophy. And their philosophy is Niners travel early, Rams travel extremely late. The Rams power through it like they're not even traveling. They're like, we're not even going to adjust to the time zone. We are just going to get back to LA and act like it was just a dream. Niners completely acclimate themselves to the time zone. And so they're going to be on Melbourne time, whereas the Rams are just going to show up when the game starts. Should be interesting.
1: Yeah, should be.
0: Highest scoring team, speaking of the Rams, highest scoring team in the National Football League regular season this year. The Rams are the short shot, but not by much. Plus 550 for the Los Angeles Rams, followed closely in succession by the Bills at 6-1, the Lions at plus 650, the Cowboys at plus 750, and the Bengals at 9-1. Also, the Bears and Ravens at 9-1. Well, you know where I'm going with this, right?
1: Yeah, that's kind of why I put it in there. You and I both kind of have Bears-related bets. Just to recap last season.
0: Yeah.
1: This is kind of interesting. Rams were your highest scoring team last season in total points. 518 total points. New England Patriots second, 490. This surprises me a little bit. Seattle Seahawks were third.
0: Everybody's sleeping on the Seahawks.
1: They were third.
0: I don't know if you guys know this, but they won the Super Bowl.
1: I mean, they were very good, but man, they were third, 483. Bills, 481, tied with the Lions. So that's your top five.
0: And the Lions finished in last place in their division.
1: Mm-hmm.
0: Highest point differential of any last place team, I think, for two decades, if I'm not mistaken. So...
1: I wanted to go through that real quick, Gil, just because I don't know about you, but I think there's a lot of people that would look at this, including myself,
0: yeah,
1: and go, okay, Cowboys, Bengals, Bears.
0: Cowboys, Bengals, Bears is, I'd go Lions, Cowboys, Bengals, Bears. But yes, Cowboys, Bengals, Bears specifically.
1: Because we think of these teams as high-powered offenses mm-hmm. with bad defenses, which is just going to give your offense even more time on the field.
0: Cowboys defense should be a little improved this year.
1: Bengals too.
0: Bengals as well. Bears not.
1: Right.
0: Again, with all my Caleb Williams most passing yards in a season bet, pointing out FDN did a great job. FDN, Aaron Schatz is FDN Almanac did a great job of this. The Bears have just gotten the absolute best of it defensively for the last two years when it comes to fumble luck. I think it was 10 of 14 fumbles they recovered last year. And the other thing that, you know, people can understand turnover regression. But you might understand first and second down defense versus third and fourth down defense.
1: Mm-hmm, mm-hmm.
0: They were the proverbial, we suck on first and second down, we buck up on third and fourth down. It is far more predictive what you do on first and second down. So the Bears, and then there's like the highest percentage of opposing offensive drives that ended in a turnover belong to the Bears defense. It's just not sustainable. And then you have a coach in Ben Johnson who says, oh, we're trying to score the most points in the history of the NFL.
1: Mm-hmm.
0: And Caleb Williams, who ended up with 3,900 plus yards last year, trying to get over the 4,000 yard hump, that's a big deal to that franchise. They have never, in the Chicago Bears history, they have never had a quarterback throw for 4,000 yards. I know that sounds trivial, but to that franchise, that's actually a thing. All of that in the mix, I like the Bears at 9-1, though if you told me, hey, I'm betting the Cowboys, oh, guess what, I'm betting Joe Burrow and Ja'Marr Chase,
1: yeah,
0: I wouldn't scoff at you either.
1: That's exactly where I would go. I mean, look, the Rams are absolutely deserved favorites. You rarely hear me say this. The Buffalo Bills? There are a lot of teams I would bet on this graphic before I would bet the Bills. I think we're just going to see this Buffalo team continue to turn into more of a run the ball, control the pace of the game. We saw a lot of that last year. Out of them. It's just what depends with them, I guess, is their defense. Major changes on the defensive side of the ball. If it's a disaster, Josh Allen might be forced to kind of get this offense up and running. But man, I would go Cowboys, Bengals, Bears before I got to the Bills. I would go Lions before I got to the Bills. I think I'd go Ravens before I got to the Bills.
0: Also, my instinct to say, hey, if something happens to Josh Allen, then it's all out the window for the Bills. You could actually apply that to all these teams, right? Stafford for the Rams.
1: Yeah, totally.
0: Goff for the Lions. I know there's a lot of people who don't think Jared Goff is good, but actually with no pressure, he is. Dak with the Cowboys, Burrow with the Bengals, Caleb with the Bears. It all applies to all those teams. If I said you must take a shot, a double-digit shot, who would it be? Seahawks?
1: Ooh,
0: it would be for me.
1: Ooh, I don't know.
0: If you are forcing me to take a double-digit shot.
1: I think I'm going further down the board than that. I mean, look, if you have any belief in the 49ers, you're probably high on their offense. I just don't know how, with all the injuries and everything right now, you could be.
0: I cannot get that Mike Evans, Deebo Samuel training camp footage out of my mind. How slow they were.
1: Yeah, I know. I also, like, I don't know. But
0: it's like, I'm going to cut. Watch this. I'm going to do a down and out. Watch this cut. Oh, there goes my cut.
1: I mean, the Patriots finished top five last year. They're 30-1. You had A.J. Brown. I know the schedule gets tougher this year. That's an interesting long shot. The Colts, The Colts finished, what was there, sixth, I think? No. Eighth in total points last year. We quickly forgot how amazing they were at the beginning of the season last year.
0: Tremendous start. It,
1: incredible start. Wait, everything
0: eight,
1: was healthy.
0: 8-2, I believe, were they? Something like that?
1: I think it was. Yeah, something like that. Something like that. Like, okay, that's how good they were last year. They are way down this board. 40-1? Like, I think there's some teams you could make a case for. I mean, if the Commanders stay in games, they're scoring points.
0: I laugh as a Commanders fan. It's my reaction to that. Laramie Tunsil injury, so tough. Just hurts so much. We'll recap all the bets next on A Numbers Game at VSiN, the Sports Betting Network.
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0: Back on a numbers game live from Circa Resort Casino, downtown Las Vegas. Gil Alexander, Kelly Bidlin on this Tuesday morning.

0: Still to come this week, Cleve T.A. added to the show on Thursday.
1: Boom.
0: Zach, Crack, Cleve. Friday.
1: Heck of a show Thursday.
0: Felik and Fezzik, as per usual. We get tweets in the book. Chance Copperbot adds, Kelly, about your Kalshi, you must have an outdated version of the app. You all got to stop talking about this out loud because it's going to disappear entirely. Talking about the U.S. odds.
1: Well, couldn't use it in Tennessee either, so who knows? Maybe it's just me.
0: Pat Montefort, or Monteforte, I can listen to Joe Pita all day. Thank you for a great segment, Joe. Absolutely,
1: awesome.
0: Pat. Danny Higgins has chimed in on the Twitter.
1: Who?
0: Danny Higgins, producer number 10. Danny. Danny says, great show as always, fellas. One, surprise, surprise, Kelly has the Bills number one in the AFC. He's already taking shots at you. Two, no mention of North Dakota State domination from JVT. Three, Fenhouse waits till I leave to challenge me to a flag football game. Interesting. And four, Otis is loving the show. Otis is his dog.
1: Right. Why is Danny dunking on us?
0: Like, I don't know.
1: The last one is the biggest dunk.
0: Danny, we love you.
1: Girl,
0: have a great time.
1: Office, dog, house.
0: That's right.
1: What a level up.
0: He's a human adult.
1: Crazy.
0: Spence at Spence CC. Thank you, Gil, for bringing up the Braves. Everyone should totally be talking about them more, in my opinion. Yeah, I raised my hand. I'm guilty of it.
1: That was a good call. Nobody ever talks about
0: them. Don't ever talk about them.
1: We never talk about the Braves.
0: Who's your Bear 85? Bears, that's the tweet. Division, NFC, Super Bowl, Caleb MVP. He also adds, He also adds, the Bears have a starter. He's a real Bears guy. He said, Bears have a starter caliber backup. He's better than Geno and Cam Ward. Are you talking about Secret Bajent Man or about Case Keenum? Probably Secret Bajent Man.
1: Yeah, good question. I think Bajent, yes.
0: Tyson Bajent. Yeah.
1: But Case Keenum is, was he on a squad last year? I don't remember him.
0: Dude, Case Keenum, the peak of Case Keenum's career was the Minneapolis Miracle year, 2017.
1: Yep.
0: I mean, 2026. We're still talking about Case Keenum.
1: He surprised me this preseason.
0: Good for him.
1: I don't remember
0: him. That's everybody's reaction to Case Keenum this preseason was, Case Keenum's on a roster?
1: Okay, so he must not have been last year. Let me check that out.
0: And then Uncle Bush headed to the U.S. Open for the second year running Friday night, Arthur Ashe Stadium, based on your gracious recommendation. Last year saw Novak versus Norrie, hoping Carlitos falls our way this year. Uncle Bush, have a great time, man. What an event. Again, the tennis plays. We'll go through all the picks now. I know I just gave the tennis plays. Two on the men's side. Arthur Gaya and Gael Monfils. Gaya versus Juan Manuel Cerúndolo. Monfils is a slight dog against Daniel Adolfo Vallejo. Monfils is a night match. Six on the ladies' side. Knutsen, +151 versus Eva Lis. Magdalena Freck, +269 versus Iva Jovic. Tatiana Maria, +142 versus the hamburger, Yelena Ostapenko. Alina Korneva is going right now, +225 versus Maddie Keys. They're on serve early in the second set. She's down a set. Tough first set. 7-5. Maria Sakkari later versus Robin Montgomery is our biggest favorite at -145. I think she's out of range. The last price I saw was -160. Don't play that higher than -150. And then Daria Vidmanova, -105 versus Jessica Buzas Monero. There's rain in New York, so I'm not sure how many of those get played. Also, for the month of September in baseball, most wins. September begins today. This just in.
1: That's right. Today is Tuesday. It is the 1st of September. There are 31 days in August. So that has ended, and we begin September now.
0: How many days in September, Kelly?
1: Oh, boy, 30.
0: Correct. How many in October?
1: 31.
0: There you go.
1: Halloween. That one helps. That one's easier.
0: Quick, November.
1: 30?
0: Okay. Kelly learned, by the way, it was not a joke. Kelly learned this last week, the knuckle trick.
1: I mean, like, I mainly knew, but yeah, no. The knuckle trick's good.
0: Thank you.
1: I did learn that last week.
0: Thank you very much.
1: I never got that rhyme, but, you know, whatever. 30 days, April, June, and November. You ever like heard that crap? I can't do it. Obviously, I don't know. It
0: sounded like a Luke song from Miami. I get it. Red Sox, 28-1, most wins in September. Blue Jays, +2325, most wins in September. Yes, I bet two teams for the first time. And then Keys just broke her. Come on. Caleb Williams, passing yard leader for the year, 20-1. Nick Benito, defensive player of the year, 14-1. Those are the football season longs. You, sir.
1: Case Keenum was allegedly on the Bears last year. He hasn't played in a game since 2023, though. Would you like to guess career earnings for Case Keenum?
0: Oh, career earnings?
1: Yeah.
0: He's been in the league forever.
1: He has been.
0: $40 million.
1: What a good guess. Usually I throw these at you when I think it's a surprising amount. This is actually like pretty close to what I would have guessed to, $57
0: million. Wow.
1: So more than you guessed, but nothing crazy.
0: Wow.
1: I'm tailing you guys on Monfils.
2: You and Zachary Cohen. I got that one in so far. We'll see what else I land on later today. And then NFL did add another one yesterday. Week one bets. Let's go. Jags, Jets, 6-point teaser. Jags, Texans, 6-point teaser. Buccaneers, Bengals, under 51.5. And then the Broncos. Give me 3 Monday night against the Chiefs.
0: I'll give you 3.
2: Had a late minus 120.
0: Okay.
2: That's getting away. That is mainly 2.5s out there now.
0: JVT had a quartet of college football plays. Northern Illinois, first half team total, under 2.5. I love that.
2: That's amazing.
0: Plus 105 at Iowa this week. Hey, you want to be in the Mountain West, Northern Illinois? You're out of the MAC. Now you get to play some real teams in other conferences.
2: It might be too early in the week, but don't you think you could find a prop for there to be a shutout in the first half?
0: Probably. Shop around.
2: Yeah.
0: What's the best market, directionally speaking?
2: Mm-hmm.
0: He is fading his own UNLV Rebels with Hawaii plus 3. And then he's taking Central Michigan plus 10.5, Chippewas, and then Cal, money line versus UCLA from JVT. Joe Sheehan, 2 September most wins bets from him. We do not align. He's on the Mariners, plus 550. Mariners do have the easiest remaining schedule in all of baseball. He's got the Tigers in September at 40-1. And then today in Major League Baseball, he's got the Nationals, first 5, money line, plus 120. And the Doyers, team total over 4.5 at minus 118. Shout out to Joe Sheehan for being on the show today.
2: Always good stuff from Joe.
0: All right, so you have not signed up for the contest.
2: Nope.
0: You're going to, how many entries are you going to have for each?
2: Three Survivor, 1 Millions. I will get to it sometime this week.
0: Three Survivor, 1 Millions, no Grandissimo for Kelly Bidlin.
2: I'm going to skip it this year.
0: Yeah.
2: You know, last year was so. I mean, I'm going to skip it, take a year off.
0: Yeah, we just had Randy McKay.
2: We did just have Randy McKay, yeah.
0: Sort of show up in studio. Randy McKay is going to be in Grandissimo?
2: Yes.
0: Yes. He was in it last year.
2: Said he was about to walk up to the counter and drop $115,000.
0: Yeah. Were we supposed to talk about that? I don't know. Maybe.
2: It's sign-up week. Actually, does anybody work anymore? It was contest sign-up weekend.
0: Yeah.
2: A whole lot of people here signing up for contests still at 9:52 in the morning on a Tuesday.
0: Do you feel with all, well, you know, it's been going on for some years, but do you feel like with folks having tons of entries, right? You know, there's groups now that have tons of entries. All these poker players had like triple digit worth of entries in Survivor. Does it diminish your excitement at all in it knowing that, or is it like, it doesn't matter. I'm still doing what I'm doing. The chips will fall where they may.
2: It's a good question.
0: Because I think for me, it's the latter.
2: Yeah, it's mainly still like, is it affecting me? Like, is it affecting me to a point where I'm not going to play in it? No.
0: That's what I mean.
2: No, but clearly like, it's enough. A thing to be aware of.
0: Sure.
2: You know what
0: That's
2: I mean?
0: Why I bring it up.
2: It's an interesting question. I'm wondering how much it is affecting people.
0: I wonder how many people who were going to play are like, yeah, I heard that. I'm not doing it anymore. Based on the numbers, probably not many.
2: I mean, look, I think I kind of made this decision last year that I was going to stick to like 3 Survivors. I don't think I'm going to go much more than that in future years. But yeah, that might be enough to like make me want to dial it back a little bit.
0: Hmm. Okay. Any other contests around town or just the 2 Circa?
2: No, I'm just going to do the 2 Circa ones.
0: Yeah. I used to do Last Man Standing, but as I've said many times, 1 year I just plumb forgot.
2: Mm-hmm.
0: $100 and just forgot about it. And it's a great contest, too.
2: But you got to get over there in person each week,
0: you
2: right?
0: have to go over to a Stations Casino in person.
2: Which, I mean, like, honestly, I'm probably in a Stations Casino every week, but that part of it's tough. The fact that you can just do it on the app on Circa is great.
0: We do have a lot of people that they come in town. They were hanging out of the studio after the show talking about they're going over to the Westgate to participate in some of their contests as well.
2: Yeah, Caesars running things now, but they're still doing the Super
0: Westgate
2: contest,
0: has
2: right?
0: powered by Caesars.
2: Yeah.
0: We have the Average Joe thing happening again, right?
2: We do.
0: Okay.
2: Yeah, we do.
0: And that, if you win Average Joe, that gives you a entry into the Matt Humans Invitational, the Friday night Invitational. So the winner of last year's Average Joe is in that this year.
2: Former Florida State quarterback.
0: Really?
2: Yeah, gotta pull up the name.
0: Chris Winkie is in Matt Humans things.
2: Chris Winkie, what's he up to these days?
0: I don't know.
2: Man?
0: He's like 45 years old at this point, isn't he?
2: Probably older than that.
0: Oh, probably older than that. Yeah,
2: I think he was playing when he was 45.
0: Yeah, that's why I bring up his age. Anyway, so that's we're looking forward to that this year. Who's the defending champion in the Humans Invitational?
2: I don't know. But I want to say Felica.
0: I was going to say, did Felica win it last year?
2: He's going to kill us.
0: Or he won it a few years ago. Did he compete? Or did he contend last year? I don't even know. Anyway.
2: He definitely played it. He's in it like every year.
0: That's definitely a show to watch throughout
2: Clyde
0: the season.
2: Clyde Walker. Average Joe contest winner.
0: Human Show Friday nights for football handicappers is a must-watch, must-listen show here during football season. Nick Mackay's got a show on VSiN
2: this year.
0: Chris
2: Massaro won it last year.
0: Oh, Chris Massaro won it. Congratulations, Chris. Chris Massaro won it last year. That's right. Nick Mackay's got a show on. Maybe we'll get Nick on the show to talk about his show Wednesday nights here at VSiN as well. Add him to the guest list. Prop Points is next. John Hansen. Enjoy from VSiN, the Sports Betting Network.
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9: We saw how they played in 25, really solid all season. They lost twice to Indiana. When you look at my advanced stats there, they were the only team in the country, top 5 offense and top 5 defense in my opponent adjusted numbers, number 5 in game grader. So they had a good metrics background. And then when you look forward to 2026, a lot of that young roster is now back as veteran players. They're in the top 15 of my unit rankings in every position group. Really started the process too was Dante Moore deciding to return. I mean, he could have gone first round. He's now back as an experienced starter. It's an embarrassment of riches. They're the only team in the country with 3 straight top 5 high school recruiting classes, but then added on with 2 top 5 transfer classes. So it is just 5 stars galore. Love the defensive line. Love the secondary. The receivers are healthy. So I really like this team. I don't see any weaknesses.
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Good afternoon and welcome to a Tuesday edition of Prop Points here on VSiN, September 1st, 2026. I'm John Hansen of FantasyPoints.com, the program per usual produced by Mr. Michael Cohen. And what a program we have forthcoming as we prepare for the upcoming 2025 campaign. As promised, we are going to be all about the quarterbacks today, not before we catch you up on your latest NFL news as it relates to fantasy and gambling. I do have some quarterback related injury updates. Then we'll get into my player targets at the position. I am being extremely picky. I am cheap. I'm not paying up for a quarterback. So all my targets are seventh round or later. I would advise that you do the same. Basically, don't target one until around that spot, because while you're drafting a quarterback, like, you know, no offense, Drake May, you know, in round four or five, you know, some really good running backs and wide receivers are going off the board, and fairly comparable options will be available much, much later. We'll chop it up, as we always do, with one of our Fantasy Points data people, Stephen O'Rourke, who has done a great job in 2 years of mining some great data points as it relates to weekly props. We'll get his thoughts on the upcoming season in the form of a nice little sleeper list. Like, these are hardcore sleepers. These are probably a lot of them are going to go undrafted in your league, but at the very least, a heads up on some players who could be hot waiver wire pickups early in the season. And then we will close out the show. It is Prop Points. Do love the props. Feel really good about a little small collection of player props futures for the entirety of the season. Make sure you download the Prop Points podcast on Apple, Spotify, or wherever you get your props. So quarterbacks, the big focus today. Let's take a look at some injury updates coming down the line here as it relates to the upcoming season for fantasy and, of course, gambling. That's what we do here, by the way, more often than not. And we spend some time in the first segment just pretty much catching up on the news of the day. Like Ashton Jeanty, out of practice, not seen at practice on Tuesday. I think we're still hopefully trending toward being available in week one. We're going to have a little bit more insight on that tomorrow when we talk about all the running backs. But Jeanty not seen at practice today. This is not game week. It's weird. You know, I covered the league for decades with a whole different scenario, but we have this nice little window here. Final cuts have been in the book basically, you know, 2 weeks before most teams open. So we're not panicking, but am I drafting Ashton Jeanty? No, I'm not. I'm a little worried about it as it relates to the rookie Mike Washington, who looked phenomenal this summer. He is almost too good to keep off the field, quite frankly. I think Jeanty obviously is going to be their lead back, clearly. But, you know, not like you're going to give this guy 420 carries, maybe 320. But there should be room for a guy like Mike Washington. Alec Pierce practiced on Tuesday, so he's going to be rusty. You know, he's got to get into football shape, but certainly a good sign that he's out there practicing for the Indianapolis Colts. And by the way, everybody else is seemingly good to go, like Daniel Jones. We'll get into that in a moment. Tyler Warren practiced today, so that's a great sign with the groin. So he'll have all week this week, all week next week. Good stuff there on Tyler Warren, who is, by the way, one of my favorite targets, period, on the board. He's like top five. I love me some Tyler Warren. I think he could certainly finish as a tight end one very sneakily, yet you can get him as like the tight end four or five off the board in like rounds four or five. 49er general manager John Lynch said he hopes that Mike Evans will practice this week. I don't care, quite frankly, no offense to Big Mike, but he's been off my list. I'm crossing him off completely. I'm worried about a 32, soon to be 33-year-old who's had a lingering hamstring problem dating back to 2019. I am in on Dazon Stribling, by the way. Very, very impressive showing in the preseason by Dazon Stribling. Aaron Donald status, to be determined. I saw something that got like a two-game waiver, so maybe he doesn't play in week one. If I'm Aaron Donald, I'm like, you know what? I'll see you guys in week two. After you get back from Australia,
Cardinals head coach Mike LaFleur, that's his brother Matt, said that running back Jeremiah Love is progressing well, and he's definitely trending toward playing in week one. I will say this, Tyler Allgeier is one of the most boring picks you can make, but they have discarded a bunch of guys. Trey Benson, they traded that Kiner kid. They cut somebody else. I would not be surprised at all if Tyler Allgeier got like 17 touches in week number one, for what it's worth. I mean, the guy carved out a decent role behind Bijan Robinson in Atlanta. So I think he can certainly do the same, maybe a little bit more, behind Jeremiah Love, who's a very big weapon in the passing game. So he'll be used in that way. But Love is probably going to be a little slow out of the gate here, basically has missed a month of practice. Bucks general manager Jason Light said that there is no immediate plan to reopen contract negotiation talks with Baker Mayfield. More on Baker later on in the show. It's not a great vibe. He's not happy. On one hand, you got the pissed off Baker. That could work out. But Todd Bowles, I think there's just like the organization seems a little deflated. You know, they had Dave Canales in that office. They had Liam Cohen in that office. They let those two dudes walk, and now they're kind of stuck with Todd Bowles, who I do think could be a lame duck guy here. Not great vibes on the Tampa Bay Buccaneers. Not great vibes on the running back situation in Green Bay, but GM Brian Gutekunst said there is an expectation within that organization that Josh Jacobs will play for the team again in 2026. Of course, God knows when. So he's off my board. Marshawn Lloyd, certainly were willing to take him. I would be careful. He got like six carries in the NFL. I think he does have some limitations as a runner. He does have very good lateral agility and very good receiving chops, good hands. ESPN's Brooke Pryor reporting, Steeler wide receivers DK Metcalf and Michael Pittman are both expected to be ready for week one. It's been a little weird in Pittsburgh. DK with an undisclosed injury. Maybe that's just old, but Michael Pittman had that hamstring, which is a little worrisome, but I am still very high on Michael Pittman. I think he'll be the volume target for Aaron Rodgers, who doesn't throw often deep or well. So I think that's bad news for DK Metcalf, who will be asked to do a little bit more of that this year, I do believe, with Michael Pittman being like the, you know, the short to intermediate guy. The Dallas Cowboys released Jaden Blue. I thought for a minute there that he looked pretty good in the preseason, and it would make sense that he carves out a little bit of role, you know, a change up, more explosive than Javonte Williams, but nope. He gets cut and he goes unclaimed on wagers. So Jaden, you are not my boy Blue. His career is on life support right now. How about this one? Eagle beat writer EJ Smith reporting a reunion with Zach Ertz is on the table, which I can see it because the rookie Eli Stowers has done diddly poo this summer. He clearly will need some time to acclimate himself to the National Football League. So everybody loves Zach Ertz, one of the most popular athletes in Philadelphia history, way up there with guys like Brian Westbrook, of course, the great Michael Jack Schmidt, and others. Moving on to the quarterbacks, here's some updates on our top quarterbacks from our resident doctor over at fantasypoints.com, by the way, Jeff Moeller. Quarterback's the big topic today. Patrick Mahomes, left ACL, LCL, projected status, active week one, however, with rushing regression. So if we're going to play a rushing prop for Mahomes early in the season, let's go under. I'm sure the Lions have accounted for this. Josh Allen, week one, no limitations, but he did have foot surgery way back in January. So keep an eye on that. He is getting up there. He has taken a pounding. He is still Superman, but that foot was a problem to end the season. Bo Nix, right ankle surgery. He's been pretty much good to go all summer. However, expect some rushing regression coming off that injury. Probably not going to run quite as much. Danny Dimes, active week one, certainly on track for that. The Colts are getting healthy at the right time. However, don't expect him to use his legs all that much. Active week one, but once again, with rushing regression. Mike Penix, active week one, but he hasn't played. He hasn't done anything.

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9: 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I'm John Hansen from FantasyPoints.com. Yes, I am a fantasy guy. I literally lost track of what year I'm in as a full-time fantasy person, but I think it's 32. So I'm on my 4th decade doing this. Certainly one of the OGs, if you will, in the industry. Not many people out there been around as long as me. So, you know, I've been wrong more than anyone else because of my long

longevity, which is good because I hate being wrong. And when I am wrong, I usually learn a lesson and I curtail that activity, whatever got me wrong. And, you know, one of them is getting value at quarterback. I think it's wrong to take a quarterback very early. I mean, you know, Josh Allen is in fact still Superman. I get it. He runs like a deer and runs in a lot of touchdowns. But I do worry, and like, it's costly. That's it. You're going to have a hole somewhere else. Drake May would be the only top five consensus quarterback that I'd be willing to take. And that's simply because he's young, he runs, love the A.J. Brown connection, and he's probably still ascending. I mean, Josh Allen's no longer ascending per se. This, he might be descending at some point. Same with Lamar Jackson. I mean, good vibes in Baltimore, but I'm not going there. Joe Burrow, I can't do it anymore. I was the biggest Joe Burrow guy there ever was. I literally tweeted right after he won the national title, because I happened to see a lot of LSU that year. I'm like, Joe Burrow's the next Tom Brady. And just like Tom Brady, he made it to the Super Bowl in year two. Very impressive, but they're the Bengals. He's out there first drive of the preseason getting knocked around. I'm like, what are we doing here? I know the offensive line looks decent, but I'm not into Burrow this year because, again, he's pricey. And Jaden Daniels, horrific vibes in D.C. No Laramie Tunsil there indefinitely at left tackle. I do like Terry McLaurin. So, no, I am waiting a little bit on my quarterback and my number one target. It's kind of 1A and 1B, Trevor Lawrence and Justin Herbert. Let's get into Lawrence, though. He goes off the board around 92 overall. QB, actually 12? I'm way over. I got him at 6. He was the best quarterback in football last year. Down the stretch, but in terms of production, first in fantasy points per game the final 10 weeks, and also by the old eyeball test. Now, he did get 9 rushing touchdowns to boost the production, but this is a guy who scattered 12 rushing touchdowns over his previous 3 years. So Liam Cohen's offense is still there. They're looking high octane. They'll move the ball. Defense is respectable. So I think he's going to continue and ball out. And, you know, here's an encouraging data point. Last year, he had the second highest drop percentage in the league and the most drop yards per fantasy points data. But the vibes have been very good on Brian Thomas, really good on Parker Washington. Jacoby Myers kind of saved them last year. The recently extended Brenton Strange. Heck, they might get a little bit out of Travis Hunter. So I'm very into Trevor Lawrence. I believe in Liam Cohen, and I like the continuity. I was very critical of Lawrence early in the career, but he's clearly turned a corner. I didn't love Justin Herbert coming out either. And, you know, immediately I'm like, oh, I got that wrong. But not really, because he's had some deficiencies, but I think he'll be completely unlocked this year. I love the connection with Jim Harbaugh and Mike McDaniel. Couple of nerds in a good way. I think it's going to be pretty magical. Their two excellent offensive tackles are back. And behind a decimated O-line last year, Herbert was only 17th in fantasy points per dropback, but he was still 7th in catchable throw percentage per fantasy points data. So with those two offensive tackles back, I feel really good. Mike McDaniel is all about explosive plays. Heck, we saw it in the preseason finale. He threw a laser to Quentin Johnston, who took it to the house for 65 yards. He'll also get explosive plays in the passing game out of the running backs. Keaton Mitchell's a little bit banged up right now, but I definitely like Omarion Hampton. The buzzkill was Tyler Biadasz, the guy they brought in to be their center. That does stink. He's out for the year. But they did use a number two pick on Jake Slaughter, who's kind of a guard center hybrid. So hopefully he can just hold it down. Whenever I'm in this situation, I'm like, just don't suck. As long as he doesn't suck, I think we're going to be okay. My next one is, in fact, Kyler Murray. I go back to the well, but it's also about cost. You can get this guy 159 overall. I mean, if you hold off on quarterback, I believe Kyler Murray is the guy that you want to, one of the guys that you want to target, you know, more so than those previous two guys. And then the next guy on my list as well. But it's a 1 year prove it deal, playing for his favorite team, the Minnesota Vikings. I think the Vikings have handed down an edict this summer. They must run the ball to take some pressure off of Kyler, which I do believe they will, but they don't run the ball very well near the goal. You notice their guys don't get a lot of rushing touchdowns. They throw

for a lot of touchdowns. So I think that bodes well because Kyler can give them that lift, second reaction plays, you know, third and goal at the 7. That's an environment where he'll spin out of trouble and run several in, at least 4 or 5. The best news of all about all Vikings is that Christian Darrisaw, their stud left tackle, is feeling as good as he's felt in 2 years. The whole offensive line was a disaster last year, and the vibes have been very, very good. Now, the vibes in San Fran haven't been that great, but I still love Brock Purdy. I've been into him every year. Every year. It hasn't been incredibly profitable, but it is when he plays. Last year, it was a QB5 in fantasy points per game on the season. Here's some data points. Over the last 3 seasons, Purdy is first in EPA per dropback, 5th in fantasy points per dropback, 3rd in fantasy points per opportunity, 5th in fantasy points per game. Of course, he's being drafted by as the quarterback 14. This is why I like him. He got the touchdown percentage back up to 7%. He's done that 3 times in 4 years. That is an absurdly high total. He was tied for 2nd in fantasy points per dropback last year with Lamar Jackson. So I understand the injuries are a concern, but Vegas is still giving them a top 7 implied point total on the season. So I'm still in on Mr. Purdy. 2 more here. And this one here might be my favorite. At least he is my sleeper in the traditional sense of the word, in that no one really cares about drafting this guy. His ADP is like 190. Now, that it could be 150, but it's probably 150 or higher in every league. It is Malik Willis. We all know he's starting over with a new coaching staff and all that, but running a similar scheme to what he ran in Green Bay. You know, there's some connections there to Green Bay. He has actually become a viable threat with his arm, which is intriguing because he has a great arm. He's a top athlete, elite rushing potential, 4 career games with 14 or more pass attempts, and he's run for 40-plus yards in – actually, it's 5 career games. He's run for 40-plus yards. Basically, if he throws it 15 times – 4 out of 5 times he's running for at least 40 yards. So I think we're looking good. But also, among 61 quarterbacks with at least 35 attempts last year, Willis is 1.1 fantasy points per dropback, easily led the league. Think about that. Led the league in fantasy points per dropback. Smaller sample, but it wasn't just his running. His 94.3% catchable throw rate was actually still tops in the league. I mean, he only played, what, 1 drive? He looked amazing. The last 2 games, I didn't play him, and the offense died. So it's going to be the Malik Willis show for the Miami Dolphins. And then last but not least, I'm not ranking these by ADP. I'm ranking them by my priority. It is Tyler Shuck. I definitely like defaulting to trusting the play caller, and I definitely trust Kellen Moore. I think he can offset like a little bit of a sophomore slump. From week 8 on, or week 10 on, 8 games, Shuck was QB8. Thanks partly to 3 touchdowns on the ground, but he also had a 69% completion rate, 69.7% completion rate, a solid 7.7 YPA. That was actually better than Josh Allen. Jordan Tyson was balling in camp. He is going to miss some time. That is a buzzkill. But I still like Chris Olave, Juwan Johnson. They've got a pretty good offensive line as well, and they added Travis Etienne. Shuck, at the end of the day, he looks like Josh Allen. He's 6'5", he's athletic, and he's got a big arm, and he showed very, very well last summer. So that's it. I have narrowed down the field. Those are my quarterback targets. When we return, we'll see what Stephen O'Rourke of Fantasy Points Data has cooking in terms of deep sleepers. But first, football is back, and VSiN Pro gives you everything you need to bet smarter this season. 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I'm getting tied up on that. 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Stephen O'Rourke, Fantasy Sleepers, coming at you next here on a Tuesday edition of Prop Points.

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3: This is Zachary Cullen from the Hardwood Handicappers podcast, where I recently ranked the top 10 NBA coaches in the league right now. Number 10, I thought Mitch Johnson last year was probably looking at top 6 on this list. I bumped him down. I really hated the way he coached in the NBA Finals. Number 9, Chris Finch. Before last season, this Minnesota team had gone to back-to-back Western Conference Finals, and even last year they won a playoff series. Ty Lue at number 8 with the Clippers. If he were to become a free agent today, teams would be lining up to go out and grab him. Like, he has been that good. I put Steve Kerr at number 7. He deserves a lot of the credit for turning guys like Steph and Draymond into Steph and Draymond, and Klay too. Ime Udoka at number 6. This is going to be a year where Udoka kind of reminds people how good he is, which is why for next season already, I have Udoka to win Coach of the Year. 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
9: Welcome back to a Tuesday edition of Prop Points here on VSiN, talking quarterbacks for much of this here program, but we're going to pause that convo and talk sleepers of all positions from fantasypoints.com with Mr. Stephen O'Rourke, senior film analyst on the website at callmesteve07. He is joining us on the Progressive Guest Line. Stephen, welcome back. Good to talk with you. Great job the last 2 years. I'm sure you'll continue. How you feeling?
10: Feel great. It's good to be back.

0: I'm just happy that football is going to be back and summer is over. I've realized as I've gotten older that summer doesn't quite have the luster that it had in my like high school, college days. Summer was everything to look forward to. Now I just look forward to summer getting over so we can get back to football.
1: Well, you're fitting in because I haven't enjoyed the summer in 32 years. But let's move on and let's get into your our producer, Michael Cohen, you know, because week one, we're a week away from that. That's really been your wheelhouse. But he asked you to pop out some deep sleepers that you are feeling. Next week, you will come on this program and you will, I presume, have some tasty data points for week one of the NFL season, but we'll deal with that next week after the Labor Day weekend. Sleeper number one on your list is a guy on my list as well. Love this dude. I was able to meet him at the combine and interview him. I love the guy. Great dude. Number one, good player, good college resume, but he has had a myriad injury problems. But I do love me some Jalen McMillan. Certainly the Emeka Ogbuka situation, he could play week one and may not be back till week two or three with the toe injury. That probably helps. I know Jalen's been a little bit banged up himself, but what are you seeing out of him this year?
0: Yeah, for him, it's just, I mean, filling in for Mike Evans. They lose a big target guy in Mike Evans, obviously. Chris Godwin continues to get older. He's coming, you know, 2 years removed from a pretty major injury that, and you know, most of his work is out of the slot. Ogbuka had up and down last year. And I really think that Jalen McMillan operating as an X receiver, he has a chance to be a big part of this offense. You know, in the four games that he played towards the end of the year last year, he only had like a 50% route share. And it was only 75 yeah. routes total. So not a ton, but he did have a 2.41 yards per route run number. He was at about 11% target rate. And like, I mean, that was with like still playing with Mike Evans out there. I mean, I think Mike Evans had accumulated like a 28% target rate in those weeks. And really outside of Mike Evans, Jalen McMillan was the guy that was kind of helping to push that pass offense along. He's done really good in separation, in our separation metrics the last 2 years when he's available. I just think that if he can stay healthy, which is obviously the big thing. And like, last year was a fluke neck injury. So like, not a ton as far as like repeatable injuries that I'm like super worried about. So I really think that like his being more involved in the offense, his route share going up more, and just the, like I said, the up and down with like Ogbuka, he was not the greatest separator last year. Chris Godwin working a lot more underneath routes. McMillan kind of lines up as the intermediate deep threat, you know, side by side with Ogbuka when, you know, Ogbuka can't get open. So I mean, McMillan's going super late in drafts. I think he's a great guy to take a flyer on because it could be, you know, week six, week seven, we could see him, you know, top two on the team in target share, I think, or maybe even like, you know, maybe even one, but I think he probably sits around the, you know, 18, 19% target rate. And the Bucs like to throw the ball. That run offense suffered last year a little bit, and this year it looks to be kind of a committee thing. So I really think things push towards someone being like a big beneficiary of like Mike Evans leaving. And I think Jalen McMillan's that guy.
1: Over for the LV Raiders, it does look like they're still in kind of sad shape at receiver. I like Jalen Naylor, but I also like Trey Tucker. And, you know, when I do my rankings and recommendations, it's based on projections. And for my projection, I got my man at wide receiver 57, yet his ADP is 71. So that's well over the markets. He's going to probably have to be kind of their one. I know Jalen Naylor's solid, beats man coverage and all that, inside and all that. I like him too, but what do you see with Trey Tucker?
0: Yeah, Trey Tucker, I think, really started to show a little, like some evolution last year as a true like deep and intermediate threat for that offense, given what they were, which was pretty horrific overall without Bowers and, you know, the offensive line being a mess. They shored up the offensive line. They have Clint Kubiak, who's good at, you know, mitigating bad offensive line play. We saw that, you know, not that Seattle had bad offensive line play, but they're definitely not in the top, you know, top half of the league, I wouldn't say, in offensive line. He was able to mitigate that, create time for Sam Darnold. I think he's able to do the same thing with, you know, here in Las Vegas. They improved at center, improved at a couple other spots. So the offensive line.

0: line looks better, which means the quarterback's going to have more time to throw the ball. And Trey Tucker, you know, he has taken a step up in his separation metrics each year. He had a 17% target share last year. He ran 94% of the routes. Presumably, the offense will be more functional this year, so it won't be just defenses, you know, dropping back, anticipating pass, because the Raiders are constantly playing from 10, 17 points behind in games. So I really think that, like, with Bowers back in, being underneath, underneath an intermediate, really working that and, like, creating openings there, I think that creates opportunity for Trey Tucker down the field to be a big play guy like he was at times last year. And I think he continues to take a step forward and kind of, and probably, I think, works himself out as like the number one target share for the, or number one target share among the receivers. Obviously Bowers is going to be the, you know, target hog there, but I think among the receiving group, I think Trey Tucker, we've seen the growth, and I think that, you know, you could see him being used, obviously not volume wise, but deployment wise, similar to JSN, in that he does work the intermediate and deep a lot, and they try to create one-on-one situations for him because he is a good separator. So I really think Trey Tucker, he's going super late in drafts. Again, another like good flyer on a guy that could, you know, possibly go over 1,000 yards this, you know, come near 1,000 yards. He had 696 last year. So I like him as another, like, you know, plug and play on during bye weeks this year.
1: Stephen O'Rourke, senior film analyst at Fantasy Points, on with us now at Call Me Steve 07 on X. AJ Barner on your list. Seattle does have something of a dearth of wide receiver talent. I do like Elijah Arroyo. He's opened some eyes this year, but I also think Barner's rock solid. What do you see with AJ?
0: Yeah, I like his, because of his ability to work in line, I think he becomes a bigger part of the offense than Elijah Arroyo. So I really like, I think that I like AJ Barner as kind of similar to what, like, a, you know, a step down version of what Tucker Kraft operates in the Green Bay offense, where he is used for his yak opportunities. His A-dot isn't super high. A lot of it is late release stuff. And I think that AJ Barner can kind of operate a similar role. He only had a 4.1 A-dot last year. So all of his stuff is just yak and underneath. And I think that with teams definitely respecting the deep ball and respecting JSN, that receiving core much more this year, as Rashid Shaheed also gets into the fold more this year, I think that that opens up opportunities for AJ Barner to be kind of the underneath guy. Jadarian Price hasn't gotten a ton of receiving work. George Helani lines up to be their kind of third down guy. And we haven't, you know, he's played sporadically. So, like, I think that Barner kind of ends up becoming the de facto check down guy, and really becomes, like, has an opportunity to be, you know, a solid guy if you're not looking to go after one of the top six tight ends and you want to wait later in drafts. He's a good guy to, you know, take a flyer on if you're kind of doing a tight end by rotation rather than going after one of the big guys.
1: A lot of players out there laying in the weeds, like Jalen McMillan, by the way. No one's really talking about, but they might be. Another one could be Charlie Kohler. I love Charlie Kohler, always have. I've met him, great dude. Parents are both college professors, which fascinated me. What do you see there? It is going to be a little bit of a tight end committee where they can pick their guy each week almost, but what do you see with Kohler?
0: Yeah, with Kohler, going into a Mike McDaniel offense, if you think back to 2 years ago when Jonnu Smith was kind of the main guy, he had over 880 receiving yards. Now, because I think Charlie Kohler becomes the number one tight end because of his inline blocking ability and because of his ability in the receiving game, I think he was so buried in Baltimore and was used pretty specifically in Baltimore that now he gets kind of a full, I think he'll get a full deployment in Los Angeles. 12 personnel, I think that's where Gadsden starts to come in, and they use him maybe out of the slot, like big slot a little bit. But I think Kohler's the mainstay. And so I think that with Mike McDaniel loving to work tight ends in, the way he operates his offense, I think that Kohler's going to reap the benefits of the new McDaniel offense and how much like play action work they do.
1: Also on your list, out of Texas Tech, rookie Caleb Douglas, who is 6'3", and is slated to start, so he'll probably be active for Malik Willis from the get-go. Thanks, Steve. Great stuff. We'll pop out quarterback props for the season next here on Prop Points.

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9: Cubs crushed the Brewers 17-3 to open up their series at Wrigley Field yesterday. Today, Matthew Boyd for Chicago, minus 126. Robert Gasser for the Brewers, plus 104. The Braves had their seven-game win streak snapped yesterday against the Giants in a makeup of a June rainout in Atlanta. The Braves today, $1.75 road favorite at the Nationals. Dodgers laying $1.86 at home with the St. Louis Cardinals. Labor Day holiday weekend of football wraps up on Monday night with SMU laying 3 at Florida State. Brian Edwards, pro bettor, likes SMU laying 2.5. 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
11: Final segment on this Tuesday edition of Prop Points here on VSiN. Thanks for tuning in. And hopefully after this segment and then 5 months pass, I can say you're welcome for popping out some really good quarterback props, because I've been really looking it over. I'm very picky. Like, you got to check a lot of boxes this year for me to make you an official pick. So I guess I only had... I guess in the VSiN betting guide, I had those official picks, which went 11-4. I didn't go back to look at last year, quite frankly.

I'm sure it wasn't as good as 11-4, but I feel very good about these. So I'll just pop them out now. These are odds of as of today. Number one is a quarterback running prop. It is Mr. Malik Willis. 549.5. We're going to go over -110 on DraftKings. Fantasy points in our award-winning projections, we are projecting. And keep in mind, projections are always conservative. You got to account for everything. Injuries, time missed, all kinds of stuff. We are projecting 758 yards on the ground for Willis, who runs like a deer. That is a whopping 38% higher than this total. I think between all the rookies and maybe Greg Dulcich, I mean, they're not going to be horrific in the passing game. But clearly, Malik Willis is going to be the straw that stirs Miami's drink, if you will. Like, it's all Malik Willis and Devon Achane, of course. But Malik Willis is going to touch the ball in every damn play. And he's going to run a lot. So I think if he plays 12 games, it's a lock, quite frankly. Even maybe just to be safe, 14. So if he could miss three games and still hit this with ease, but he could probably miss five, quite frankly, and hit this with ease. Next up, Rain Dakota Prescott. We are projecting Dak to lead the NFL in passing yards this year with 4,058. Again, keep in mind they're conservative. It's not much over the total of 3,999.5. But unbelievable vibes, -110 on DraftKings. Unbelievable vibes this summer for the Dallas Cowboys. Seemingly have avoided injury concerns. All 11 starters returning on offense, including, of course, all five starters on the offensive line. George Pickens has been balling this summer. CeeDee's been right behind him. Camden Brown. Sounds like a very poor version of Hollywood Brown. I can say that because I used to live 5 miles from Camden, New Jersey. But anywho, Camden Brown is giving them some life this preseason. They also have Jonathan Mingo, so they've got good depth. They even have good depth at tight end with Luke Schoonmaker. So they're locked and loaded. I feel very good about the Cowboys. Of course, Dak last year crushed this. He went for 4,552. Next up, Justin Herbert, I'm not targeting Dak. I'm not against him, by the way. He could certainly crush, but he doesn't run that much anymore. So I like guys who run, like Justin Herbert, by the way. But we'll go over 3,650.5, 3,650.5 yards over -110 DraftKings. He did hit this last year. We gave out all the data points on Herbert last year, but it was ugly. My man was under siege. He was like Steven Seagal out there last year. Still hit this number, 37-27. And that's without Mike McDaniel, who is Mr. Explosive Play. He will generate a lot of explosive plays. Even the rookie Brennan Thompson, who ran the fastest 40 at the combine, third round pick. I actually predicted that the Chargers would draft him before the draft. They did. He's been pretty good. Don't be surprised. Not that I'm saying to draft him. Don't be surprised to see about 15 to 20 deep shots to Brennan Thompson this year. We'll only need to connect on a couple of them. Jordan Love. I am not in on Jordan Love this year. I've been a Love apologist in the past. It hasn't gone swimmingly, quite frankly. So I'm not going to do it, but he has been good for the most part. Not perfect, but pretty good. He had, you know, passing touchdown seasons of, I really liked him the year he had 32 touchdowns, and that was a good call. The next year he had 25, and it wasn't that great, but this total is 24.5 passing touchdowns in the regular season, -105 on DraftKings. GM Brian Gutekunst did say today that they do expect Josh Jacobs to actually play NFL football for them, but Lord knows when. They're clearly going to have to rely a little bit more on Jordan Love's right arm, and based on how things have gone all summer, they're going to throw it more, and probably with a little bit more success. So I feel very good about this. 24.5, he has been a guy who does throw for a lot of touchdowns. Like I said, he had 32 in his first year there as the starter. So we'll get into some other players on this team. There is a wide receiver who is my literal favorite fantasy pick on the season. We got to throw in an under.

Lord knows we don't really love unders, but we do love winning. And the record that we had last year on unders was absolutely incredible. It was, I mean, it had to be between 65 and 70% on unders. So, I know he does it every year. Jared Goff throws for over 4,000, throws for over 30 tutties. I'm going to go under 29.5 minus 105. I do have some concerns about Detroit. I mean, Goff's still young. Believe it or not, it feels like he should be 40, but he's actually 31 right now. But their depth at receiver is very light. It's very limited. Isaac Tesla has not really done all that well. I mean, the big three are the big three. I love Amon-Ra to catch a billion passes this year. No problem with J-Mo. I have him ranked over his ADP, and I do like Laporta. But if one of those guys gets hurt, whew, they're in trouble. They're a little light here. The offensive line in a state of flux. Penei Sewell taking over at left tackle. So I think Herbert or Goff will do well, but I don't know if he's going to get 30 touchdowns this year. Next up, Kyler Murray, over 3,049.5, 1 year contract. Probably going to stay healthy. We're only projecting 3,253, which is 7% higher. But again, conservative projection, very good offense, good offensive line, feeling good. He's been the starter now for about 3 weeks. It's getting a little bit better. The chemistry with Justin Jefferson is getting a little bit better. And by the way, the chemistry has been good with Jordan Addison all year long. Next up, we're also going to go over 18.5 regular season touchdown passes from Mr. Kyler Murray at minus 110. Over at Fantasy Points, we are projecting 22, which is 12.9% higher. But they do have the weaponry to do really well. Oh, and by the way, really good schedule. And let me just pop that out real quick, because that's a big part of why I'm in on Kyler Murray. I mean, he has his deficiencies, lack of height, can't see over the pocket, injuries are a problem. So, you know, you gotta check a lot of boxes for me to back you, and they are checking a lot of boxes. And one of them is the schedule. Green Bay, Chicago, Tampa, Miami, New Orleans to open the season. Nothing scary there. Bye week, Indy, Detroit, Buffalo, Green Bay. Still not scared. At San Fran, Atlanta, Carolina, New England, Detroit, Washington, not scared of that. The Jets and the Bears. Very, very good schedule for the Vikings. Over 18.5 a regular season passing touchdowns. And then last but not least, got another under. Not feeling the vibes in Tampa with Baker Mayfield, who has gotten hurt quite a bit. He plays hurt. He is tough. Maybe the luck runs out. Maybe Todd Bowles is kind of dead man walking. Maybe Emeka Ogbuka is iffy to open the season. A lot of injuries there at receiver. I do like the O-line. I think their running game will be pretty good, but I'm not sold that Baker Mayfield is going to ball out. Seemed like the GM, Justin Light, is kind of a little sick of this contract squabble. So things could turn sour and get ugly. That is a wraparoni on today's show. Tomorrow, we'll do the exact same thing. We'll talk, of course, we'll talk about the running backs, though. We'll talk injuries, we'll talk player targets, and we'll talk propage. But don't go anywhere. Money Moves with Stormy Bonantoni and Jonathan Von Tobel is up next. Today, VSiN's managing editor, Adam Burke, has his best bets for college football. Then at 4 Eastern, it is Follow the Money with Mitch Moss and Paulie Howard. I did pop on that show yesterday in the 5:30 Eastern. If you want to check that out on demand, get a sneak peek of some of the props I'm going to be popping out later on in the week. That is followed by VSiN Primetime with Tim Murray and Matt Eumanns. A full slate today on VSiN. That is a wrap again. Thanks to Michael Cohen for producing the program. We'll catch you tomorrow for another edition of Prop Points here on VSiN.

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6: Cal has found a lot of money for its program, and they retained Jaren Kiave-Sangapulatele, who is, I think, going to be an NFL quarterback. He's a lefty, but he's a big Hawaiian kid who can throw the ball at every single level. He's 80-1 over at DraftKings. He's like 60-1 over at FanDuel. The schedule, too, I think, sets up relatively well for Cal. It's not overtly daunting. They don't have to play Miami. They do have to go to SMU, but we have seen them last year. They went on the road to Louisville and beat the Cardinals there. They get Clemson at home. They do have to go to UNLV, which is a tricky spot, but Virginia Tech at home, Wake Forest at home. There are other road trips in the ACC, NC State and Virginia, home against Stanford and Pitt to round out the season. That's a schedule that you could rack up enough wins while also being great, and you could still put up some numbers if you're JKS, and if you're as good as I think you are, to be one of those fringe long shots that we'll be looking back, you know, by the time we get to November and being like, hey, remember he was 80-1 to win this thing.
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10: What's up, everybody? Happy Tuesday. Stormy Bonantoni, Jonathan Von Tobel with you. We are holding it down here on VSiN, the Sports Betting Network, for the next 2 hours. This is Money Moves. Busy couple hours ahead as well. We've got a couple great guests. VSiN Managing Editor Adam Burke going to join us, as he always does on a Tuesday, but our first time really getting a full slate of games to preview, which will be very fun. Adam is our mid-major maestro. We got to bring that back with all the lower-level college football teams he's going to be intrigued by.
11: Lower-level? Please, your arrogance is showing. These are all quality football programs. Thank you very much. He and I were just bonding over our similar thoughts on Central

0: from Michigan, New Mexico, which I am very excited
1: to discuss. Be non-P4 and be quality.
0: Mm-hmm.
1: That's not...
0: Called it lower level, which I did not appreciate.
1: Well, you know how I feel about a lot of these teams and leagues. I would never treat them poorly.
0: Now,
1: well,
0: you get promoted, and then you start to act like some of these other guys who are just too good for it, tweeting out, oh, still waiting for college football, even though there's a full slate of college football on a Saturday. Come on now.
1: That was cruel. Come on. Week 0, I get that it's a short slate.
0: You're becoming one of them.
1: I am. Come on. We had Power 4 teams even on week 4. Mm-hmm. We had plenty of ACC wins. We had Bill Belichick out there. What are we talking about?
0: And the best game was of the lower level on Saturday night. So do not denigrate the fact that these are some really quality teams. I'm looking forward to it. In fact, like, Saturday kind of stinks for the most part. Like, if you go through
1: it's
0: every point
1: great.
0: Spread and everything, there's a lot of, like, 30-plus, 20-plus point favorites on Saturday. The nightcap, though, the night slate looks good. You have UCLA, Cal. You have Nevada, Western Kentucky. You have one more that I'm missing. Oh, Hawaii, UNLV. Like, there's three really solid, good competitive games that I'm really looking forward to. So, throughout the day, Alabama and East Carolina, nobody's going to watch that.
1: Thanks.
0: But then outside of the other ones, I mean, we're going to be fired up, ready to go.
1: Speaking of which, ESPN they tweeted out the week 1 schedule and their slate of games and everything like that. I quote tweeted the schedule just saying something along the lines of, I hope, having lived in Vegas with 110 degree heat daily, that I'll be prepared for the heat wave that's coming through Tuscaloosa. And, like, half of the comments, if not more, are just talking about the humidity, and I better be prepared for that.
0: Let's see. Yeah, I don't know what it exactly is, but Tuscaloosa hot is different. Okay. All right. Relax. Humidity is a whole different qualifier. All right. Kind of heat.
1: Believe it or not, though, as a 34-year-old adult human being, I have been in humidity before. I have experienced it. I lived in the Carolinas for 3 years.
0: I don't know. As somebody who went to a wedding in Florida over the summer, I'll just say, screw humidity. I'd rather be at home.
1: I got to figure out what I won't sweat through, though. That's
0: You're not
1: going to
0: change, are you? You got to wear dark colors.
1: Yes.
0: Like, because you're just like the pit stains.
1: The
0: everything
1: SID, the sports information director for Alabama, actually texted me. He was like, sunscreen, neck fan if you have it, and multiple changes of clothes. And I was like, am I going to come out at halftime in a different outfit for the second half?
0: Hair up.
1: That's a no brainer. But also, in addition to Adam Burke joining the program, though, we're going to have Jensen Lewis on as well. Talk through plenty of Major League Baseball as we near the home stretch, getting set for the postseason. Be here before you know it, but plenty of division races, playoff spots on the line, all of that good stuff. But let's set the table with everything else we have to come. As we always do, time to run it down.
2: It's time for the top headlines and topics of the day. This is The Rundown.
1: You know, JPT, as we talk about all of these college football games we're going to get into, we got a little line check coming. Break down some of the bigger or more notable week 1 college football line moves, and do you approve this move? And it's interesting, too, in addition to some of the line moves we've seen that have kind of gradually moved in one direction over the last couple months, there's some that have felt like it's a stale line, nothing's going to happen. And now that it's officially game week, we are seeing a half a point or a point move in a certain direction.
0: Yeah, and I'm really curious. I mean, some of these, the big numbers don't really matter too much, but there's some key numbers that are kind of floating around and moving through some of them. We'll discuss which ones those are. One of them we already mentioned. But, yeah, I think that what's important, we're going to start doing these on Mondays because I think it's important to look at the early line moves from those openers on Sunday, because that's where you get the guys and gals who are betting the openers, really shaping the market, getting an idea of where that money and respected opinion is. A lot of people like to know where that is. So we'll start doing these on Mondays for sure, but good way to start at the beginning of the week as opposed to the end of the week.
1: We will also head to the top of the class, give some special attention to a couple of those marquee matchups on the slate. Calling it a top 25 Tuesday moving forward, one top 25 on top 25 clash between Louisville and Ole Miss, but College Game Day will be in Baton Rouge. What do we think of the double-digit spread there against Clemson? And as you already mentioned, lots of those top 25 teams are facing cupcakes, but when you look at those big spreads, are maybe some of those underdogs potentially not getting enough respect? We'll get into it all.
0: I mean, I guess, but I will be watching your game because I want to see Keelan Russell. This is my team that I picked to win the national championship in the guide. So I am morbidly curious that. I know that you have some ideas about covering the offensive line, right, which is going to be a ton of fun because I think that's one of the big things for this group. They could not run the football. So despite the fact that they're big favorites at home against East Carolina, a team like Alabama, there's a lot of intrigue in a game like that. And same with Notre Dame. Your boys, that's Sunday, right? So you'll be able to take that one in. Mm-hmm. Get Wisconsin, a team that you think is going to be a lot better. So I think that game has a lot to it, too, along with some of these others.
1: To your point about the Alabama offensive line, I'm talking to their O-line coach, Adrian Clem, who's
0: I didn't know if I could say that
1: was brought in to help fix it all later on this afternoon. So excited. If I get anything good, I'll bring it up tomorrow on the program through that conversation.
0: Okay.
1: And as our NFL training camp tour continues, we are fully charged. We're going to talk about this Jim Harbaugh group, the Bolts, on deck as we have just 2 stops left, although it is still in the same city. Justin Herbert getting paired up with new offensive coordinator Mike McDaniel seems like it should.

0: be a match made in heaven, but with the offensive line already suffering early season injuries, what do we think about them?
1: Yeah, I think they're going to be – I was thinking this the other day. I was watching them a bit in the preseason and going over some of the roster stuff, and even with the injuries, man, I think they're going to be really, really good. I'm not one. Every year, it seems, we talk about, you know, the Chargers. I've never really been there. This year, though – with that Capri-wearing son of a gun running the offense, I am down with what the Chargers are bringing to the table.
0: Even without him, and even with all the struggles that they had last year, still double-digit 11-win seasons under Jim Harbaugh each of the last 2 years. It's just once you get to the postseason, can you get over the hump? Herbert in particular, despite the MVP-caliber play that we've seen from him at times, has played at his worst in the postseason. So could this be the year? Okay, we are going to start, though, here, last couple minutes of the opening block, getting into a little bit of Major League Baseball, because we saw an explosion of home runs yesterday from the Chicago Cubs. Alex Bregman hits three of what was an eventual franchise record for a single game, 9 homers yesterday, 17-3, the final for Chicago in a critical matchup against Milwaukee.
1: You know, like my terminology for the home runs, huh? That's what you call them here, but either way.
0: Well, this, you say it.
1: But what? They belted 9 dongs yesterday. It's what you call them. This was a power fest, and this has been the month for Chicago with that. They finished August with 62 home runs, second most by a big league club in a calendar month behind the 74 hit by the Yankees in August of 2019. This has been a really interesting watch for Chicago, and it floats around like the trade deadline. And you know, a lot of people here at the network are really big on the Cubs post-trade deadline and what they had done, and that potentially they could, of course, take on the Dodgers. They have that series with the Dodgers right after the trade deadline, in which they show that at least in a 3-game set, the Dodgers aren't infallible. But Bregman yesterday, 3-6, scores 3 times. Of course, the 3 homers, as you mentioned, 4 ribs. Taylor yesterday, 4-6, 2 runs, scored himself, 3 RBI. He hit 1 of the 9 as well. But, you know, there's a couple of things that I thought came out of this, but let's hear from Bregman first, because he was thrilled after the game, Stormy, talking about this 9-homer performance and what this month meant for Chicago.
2: No, it was a good month, and obviously driving the baseball up and down the lineup, but I think just the quality of at bat in the second half, it's been super consistent up and down the lineup, and it's been tough on opposing teams.
3: Alex, it was also a good game, 9 home runs, that's a franchise record also. What's it like being part of a 9-home run game?
2: It's pretty awesome. I mean, I feel like the guys were swinging the good pitches and hitting the ball hard today.
1: Wow, you think, Alex. Thank you very much. Very thrilled.
0: The excitement just really palpable.
1: Oozing. but I wanted to bring this up because obviously you get the historic nature of this. But I really wanted to ask the question of, like, is this team as we stand right now, really from a probability standpoint, behind Milwaukee, Atlanta, and Philadelphia, all of those teams currently listed ahead of them to win the National League over at DraftKings. I also wanted to bring up that buried in the 9-dinger performance from the Chicago Cubs is the fact that Clay Holmes went out there, pitched 6 innings, gave up 5 hits, 8 strikeouts, 2 walks, didn't allow a single earned run. Since October 8th, his Cubs debut, he's got a .155 ERA, .386 expected, so there's some contact in there, but still has pitched really well. And a lot of this is tied to his first start, where he went out there and wasn't really great. If you eliminate his first start as a Cub, he has allowed 1 earned run in his last 25 innings pitched. Kevin Gausman's been like, okay, but Holmes has been a really good addition. This Cubs offense is the real deal, you think. I look at this team, and I'm maybe caught up in the moment from yesterday, Storm, but I look at him, and I'm like, you know what? And this is the first, by the way, of a pivotal 4-game set in their penultimate series with the Milwaukee Brewers. I think this team can go to bat, if you will, with any of these groups that are ahead of them in the odds right now.
0: Of course, why couldn't they? I mean, look at the run differential they have for the year as well, +141, third best in Major League Baseball right now. I think they're very much so on caliber with all of these teams. So for teams that essentially are playing very similarly, to be able to get that type of a double-digit number on it, why not? Also, because you do mention the Dodgers in that conversation, the whole Shohei Ohtani getting plus money thing feels like we might be putting that to bed. I know we have been fighting for the thought process of him getting back on the mound and what that's going to look like. It appears he had a little bit of a setback with that knee, and as such, the odds for PCA have skyrocketed for MVP.
1: Yeah, and only tweeted this out the other day, so this does not include yesterday's contest. Keep that in mind. But since Shohei Ohtani last pitched, PCA, Pete Crow Armstrong, first in F-WAR, weighted runs created +180. He said 19 homers to Shohei Ohtani's 12. 43 runs scored for PCA compared to 26 for Ohtani. RBI 42-30. Stolen bases in favor of PCA 11-4. So from a hitting standpoint, his production in the lineup, he has been outperforming Ohtani. As you mentioned, we and I, because I bet Ohtani to win MVP at +130, was it?
0: Yep.
1: I'll have to look back. I'm going to see what it is. But either way, you were hoping that he was going to get back there on the mound and really start to separate himself, but it seems like this knee is not going away. And it does make you think, kind of tying everything together, if the knee is going to be bothersome, what if he's not back on the mound at all? Mm-hmm.

0: like a lot of things are stacked against that Shohei Ohtani ticket now. All of a sudden, Ohtani, a 9-1 shot PCA out to the minus 1600. And this after Ohtani, if you guys remember, was minus 1000 in that range at the All-Star break. We got to take our first time out of the day. Coming up next, the segment most appropriate for this show title, breaking down the money moves for week one of college football. Stick around.
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4: This is a Bloomberg Business of Sports report. The soccer ball with which Diego Maradona scored his infamous Hand of God goal against England has sold at auction for the equivalent of about $3.4 million, but it failed to surpass the record nearly $9.7 million paid 4 years ago for the shirt worn by the Argentina captain in the same World Cup game. The Gibraltar Football Association has withdrawn support for Gianni Infantino's candidacy for the 2027 FIFA presidential election. The FIFA president has come under fire following his scrap plans to privatize FIFA tournaments. Former PGA Tour Commissioner Tim Fincham and his wife are donating $13 million to PGA Tour charities as the tour reshapes its charity strategy amid so much attention on profit and earnings. The contribution is seen as a catalyst for launching a new strategy geared toward connecting charitable contributions with national campaigns. With the Bloomberg Business of Sports report, I'm Michael Barr.
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6: A win is a win, even when you win ugly. 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

0: move up, odds move down. Let's see where the odds are moving today, and do you approve this move?
1: Of Money Moves. Time for Do You Approve This Move? Looking at some college football week one lines that are shifting already. He's Jonathan Montoble. I'm Stormy Bonantoni. I know that you are distracted right now.
2: We can't do this.
1: By something that you saw online. But is it real or is it not before we get into it?
2: It is being reported by the Los Angeles Times that Stan Kroenke is buying the Anaheim Angels, baby. Stan Kroenke is buying this thing from Artie Moreno. Holy, I'm going to curse. This is incredible. I have been waiting for this forever. This is the worst run franchise in all of Major League Baseball. Artie Moreno stinks. Many years ago, it was going to be bought by Lacob, and then he got so pissy because everybody was so happy, he decided to take his ball and go home and take it off the market. And now Kroenke's going to buy it. Let's go, brother. You can say what you want about Kroenke. I don't know. He's probably a crappy person. But he owns a lot of successful sports franchises, man. Man, this is great. I don't care. I have nothing you could say could ruin my day. I am absolutely thrilled. Artie Moreno's out. Hell yeah.
1: That breaking news actually was very appropriate for this segment because do you approve the move?
2: Yeah.
1: Hell yeah.
2: Come on now.
1: Okay, let's get into

0: college football lines that are shifting. Georgia Tech and Colorado. We saw this at the full 7 in favor of Georgia Tech. It's now down to 6.5. Rematch from early last season where Georgia Tech did win by the full touchdown. Gone is Haynes King, though. In steps brother of Fernando, Alberto Mendoza. Two new coordinators to SEC programs as well. So a lot of change for both of these teams. How do you see it? You approve the move?
1: You know, Logan O'Happy once said that the worst time of his life was as the Angels catcher. And now they have a new team owner. It's absolutely tremendous. Sorry, what are you talking about? College football, Georgia Tech and Colorado. I think this makes sense. I mean, I think grabbing a key number, because here's the thing. We still don't know that much about these teams, right? So if you're in a situation where if you have make your own numbers, whatever it is, if you want to sit there and grab like a 7 in a spot where you feel like you have a little bit of an edge, I think it makes some sense. I'm not going to pretend to know the intricacies of either of these teams. To me, it's going to be a fact-finding mission watching these, but we'll have to ask Adam. I think Adam wrote the ACC when he gets here, so I think it makes sense in theory, but we'll see. Because I'm willing to push back on perception a bit. Like, there's a lot of, like, Colorado, oh my God, look at these skinny little kids, blah, blah, blah. We don't know anything about these groups.
0: I appreciate some of the support for Colorado. If you're buying what Deion has been selling about him actually being around the program a whole lot more and having his voice heard, he brings in some adults in the room with
1: game
0: the new
1: planning.
0: Coordinators. Yes, actually, game planning. 16 guys that they brought in the portal were FBS starters elsewhere, so we'll see if that can pay dividends for them. But again, a point move in their favor here early. How about Utah? 3-point swing for them against Idaho in the opener.
1: Sure.
0: Yeah, I don't really have some of these big spreads. Yeah. There's not really a whole lot to do, but just worth noting the support there. Let's go to the Friday slate then, shall we? San Jose State down from a 4.5-point favorite to 3.5 at Eastern Michigan. Two teams that we got at least a little bit of sample size on both sides. The total also moving up after we saw San Jose State get some points on the board in garbage time against USC. So what do you think about that from 53.5 to 56.5?
1: This one, actually, I'm kind of in on this, and I don't want to be try to catch it a little too late, but I know a lot of the stuff for San Jose State came in the fourth quarter, but still, Luke Weaver, who actually played pretty well for Hawaii last year when he came in for 2 spot starts, then comes in here in the spread and shred and looked somewhat competent against third stringers against USC in the fourth. I think there's something to it, and I wrote this in the guide about San Jose State. The last time I really doubted this group, when Kenny Amatalolo had his first year there, is when they busted out for 7 wins. Weaver's a competent quarterback. The system's there. It has discovered wide receivers with its ability with its system here. I think there's something for San Jose State to potentially stay inside of like a 3.5 if you can get it. So, yeah, I totally get the market coming in on this for sure.
0: Miami getting some early support from 21.5 to 24.5 at Stanford, another team that we just got to see against Hawaii. Very different Stanford team with Tavita Pritchard than the one we saw last year when the Cardinal got waxed 42-7. One of 6 Miami wins last year, JVT, that were by 25+. They have won by margin in the past. Do they again?
1: I think I can understand maybe minus 21.5, although 21.5 to 24.5, to 24, not that big of a difference. But we talked about this earlier. You know, some of these offenses, you're getting on the field for the first time. And, like, the true talent is there, right? In theory, we know how good Darius Mensah and this offense can be. But the first time seeing another opponent who's already got a game under their belt, I don't know, I kind of lean a little bit for grabbing 24.5 here, or at least maybe a first half play in Stanford.
0: I don't have a firm opinion on the spread, but I think that the Miami offense is going to operate just fine. Yeah. And the fact that this total has moved down 2 points, I do not approve that move. I do not agree with. And when we get to best bets a little bit later on in the program, that will be a side that I'll be taking a stance on. Davis Warren, too, on the other side, I think that he moved the Stanford offense better than I expected him to, more than 300 yards in the passing game. So I think we'll get points on both sides here. Let's go to the Saturday slate. We'll batch these a little bit more. West Virginia out from 17.5 to 20.5 against Coastal Carolina. OK State. A bunch of movement here from 11.5 to 14.5. A little bit of buyback, though, down to 13.5 against Tulsa. And here's the one I'm paying attention to. New Mexico from 12.5 down to 10 against Central Michigan after Lobos head coach Jason Eck reported to everybody that his starting quarterback Jack Lane is going to have season-ending elbow surgery before the season even begins. From a quarterback standpoint, JVT, Eck was hesitant to share exact details of what it's going to look like, but they're going to play multiple QBs. When asked if he could play, all 3 in the room said potentially, not definitely.
1: Yeah, the depth chart they released had 2 oars on it for quarterbacks, so who knows what's going to happen. I like Central Michigan here. We'll talk more about this with Adam because it's one of his plays, but this isn't so much about the quarterback position, because I think you can make the argument Lane, he was fine last year, but he wasn't a, you know, Micah Alejado type player. He wasn't a game changer. He was a game manager to an extent. And so if some of these guys that they have can actually accelerate the play, then I think there's some

0: something to it. But to me, this is about Central Michigan, who runs the ball extremely well. It's got some Army principles to it. I don't think you're going to get many possessions. I think this is going to be an elongated game, and I don't think there's going to be many opportunities for New Mexico to pull away if they do. And remember last year, I wrote about this in the guides for me. They were not good in the role of favorites, and now you're laying a big number with questions at quarterback against a team that's going to have a big time of possession edge. I think that, to me, that says you can stay inside of 10, 10.5 if you're Central Michigan, so I approve this one.
1: If you have two quarterbacks, you have none. What does it mean if you have three?
0: That means that you have some.
1: Quarterback by committee,
0: that's right.
1: What everybody loves to hear. Flip of favorites in a big West Coast matchup. Cal from a 1.5-point favorite to a 2.5-point dog against UCLA as they open up the Bob Chesney era.
0: Seems, I don't know. I mean, a lot of people like Chesney. I get it, and maybe it's doing a little too much. Cal really invested from an NIL standpoint in getting guys in the portal. Jerry Kavasanga-Pulitelli is obviously one of the best quarterbacks, I think, in the country. I will disapprove this. Yeah. I like Cal here.
1: I'm with you. I think especially now that you're getting them as a dog.
0: Unapproved.
1: Duke from 10 down to 7.5, so Tulane getting support week one. Also seeing that total come down from 53.5 to 50.5. And a subtle move here in Auburn-Baylor, neutral site game in Atlanta, should be a pro-Auburn crowd, and that is how the money is moving off that key number of 7 to 7.5.
0: This one I am, so I am pro-Auburn, have the win total over. Not that this is aggressive, but like you said, it might be subtle, but still putting 7.5 market wide is a statement that there, at this point at least, is no real rush to grab 7 in a hook, which does say something about where this is. I want to see it. I think that they're capable of doing this, but that's obviously a decent number to lay. I like Durkin, obviously, in this defense, as you pointed out many times. Obviously, we're big on Brown and this offense. But I think Baylor's got some things to provide, and I think that you are of the mindset that Lagway could be better in this system on offense. So this is obviously one of the highlights of the weekend, and I'm really interested. This is a good fact-finding mission to see if Auburn's going to be as good as they think they are.
1: As you put in the betting guide, right, can USF win in the SEC? It'll be interesting. All the talent that Alex Golish is bringing over there to Auburn, brought his best guys that was a really high-powered offense in FBS last year, and you bring up the defense. I do think it's notable. That was a real highlight for what was a low light type season for Auburn. They were very good. And I even think with them ranking, 29th in total defense or whatever it was, the numbers didn't even do justice to how good they really were. Lost some pieces, but brought in some good ones. And being able to keep Xavier Atkins, I think, was a big one. UNLV from 1.5 out to 3 at Hawaii. We talked about this one a little bit yesterday.
0: Yeah, I just don't get it. I mean, your starting center could, maybe will, be out here for UNLV. I didn't see anything from them defensively. Again, the old habits have given up explosives to Memphis here. I just don't understand why you would move this up to the key number. And by the way, they were 3 of 15 on third downs. Their offense stunk, and it wasn't because of the wave. So this is a pretty big nightmare, I think, for UNLV. And I know Hawaii wasn't great. Scored 3 straight touchdowns against Stanford at one point, which is a P4 opponent. I think that if I'm going to get 3 at home, I'll take it.
1: We talked about it offline. Dan Mullen, you're not wrong, but that was not the time nor the place to get. Like, save that for the Monday or Tuesday presser, my guy. BYU, listen, you know I love this Cougars team more than anybody. I don't know enough about Utah Tech to say I'm laying 51.5, though, as we have seen a shift from 47.5 all the way up to 51.5. Then you go to the Sunday and Monday slates as well. An early season Apple Cup, Washington from 21.5 to 23.5-point favorites against Wazoo, and Monday SMU getting some support after watching how tough Florida State was as well, from 1.5 out to 3.5.
0: That last one's interesting. It's just one result. It's the first game of the year. It's week zero. It's a weird spot. You're not taking New Mexico State seriously. You're not putting anything out there.
1: I don't like that extra half a point. I would feel comfortable laying the field goal. I don't want to go beyond that.
0: Yeah, I'm kind of tempted to.
1: You're going to come back on
0: Florida State.
1: They are at home.
0: It's never as bad as you think it is. And Tony Sanchez knows what he's doing with those Aggies.
1: I think that the SMU defensive front is going to be a little bit better than what Tony Sanchez has going. That's just my 2 cents, though. We got to step aside.
0: Name one New Mexico State player. You don't know that.
1: We got to step aside here on Money Moves. When we come back, I'll tell you somebody who can give you the two deep. Adam Burke is going to join us coming up here. Our recent managing editor, the mid-major maestro. Get it going.
0: Marty Marino's,
1: and I know,
0: out.
1: Jay, you're so excited right now. I still haven't, like, seen it. I got to find the LA Times article. We'll be right back.
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9: Dallas Cowboys waived quarterback Joe Milton III yesterday, making Sam Howell the backup quarterback to Dak Prescott in Dallas. 18 starts over 2 years with the Washington Commanders. And Howell had a 5-13 record in 2023. He led the NFL with 21 interceptions. The Cowboys, 2.5-point favorites, and the Giants open up the season on Sunday Night Football in Week 1. 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
10: Hey, it's Jonathan Von Tobel from VSiN, and one of the first things that I like to do when betting NFL win totals is look at the top and the bottom when you're talking about the highest and the lowest win totals in the National Football League. Generally, in any sport, projections tend to be a little bit more scrunched in. In other words, the highest win total on a projection and a lowest tend to be closer to each other than in a betting market where you have to generate action. So it actually benefits you to maybe look at a low win total to go over and a high win total to go under, because those are a little too high or a little too low. For more actionable information, make sure you check out VSiN.com.
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12: 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We are rolling along here on a Tuesday alongside Jonathan Von Tobel, Stormy Bonantoni with you, and the man that tracks all of us down for those best bets and writes as many articles as humanly possible in those guides and on the website. Managing Editor Adam Burke joins us in studio. What up, pal?
13: Did you hear that the Angels have a new owner?
12: Dude.
14: So happy. People have no idea, man. Like, this is,
10: ownership does matter. We see it all of the time in every single one of these leagues. And so is this going to impact this year? Obviously not. Will it impact next year? There's probably not even going to be baseball. But from a fan standpoint, you cannot help but be ecstatic about this. Kroenke's a really good owner. Artie Moreno bought an Angels team that won a World Series in 2002. He bought it in 2003. Since then, it has been a steady decline in almost every single aspect of that franchise. The peak since 2003 was a 100-win season in which they got swept in the divisional round. This has been a nightmare. I shouldn't say that. Maybe 2009 when they lost in the ALCS to the New York Yankees. But this team has been awful. It has undergone scandal when it came to Tyler Skaggs and everything that happened there. It has wasted the careers of Shohei Ohtani. Not Ohtani's career because he's gone on to the Angels, but it's definitely wasted the career of Mike Trout, who has done absolutely nothing by no fault of his own. This has been an embarrassment. And so to get somebody who is going to be willing to invest, maybe find a new ballpark, fix this farm system, hire the right people to do the right things, not be a petulant child when it comes to decisions around the franchise, I am so happy. As you can tell, I've not thought about this in any way, shape, or form. This is such a good move for what used to be a pretty prominent Major League Baseball franchise.
14: Yeah, you know what? I think now it kind of makes sense, too, that, you know, they had the front office question, right? I mean, the Perry Minasian and Kurt Suzuki were kind of tied at the hip. Both of them had one-year deals, no guarantees beyond this season. And then John Mozeliak winds up coming in, and they took the interim tag off of him as the GM not that long ago. Well, he was the GM of the St. Louis Cardinals for a long time. And, of course, as we know, Stan Kroenke has a lot of ties back there in the St. Louis area, Missouri native. So now it kind of makes a little bit of sense with that decision being made, because I would have been surprised if Moreno would have made that call this year. But now it kind of makes some sense. There's probably some external pressure for that, too.
12: Yep. Scrolling Twitter has been hysterical in the last commercial break, because just like, this is the best thing Artie Moreno has ever done for the franchise. This is the best wedding anniversary present I ever could have asked for waking up this morning. Lots of positivity. And to your point about the type of owner that he has been and the other organizations and franchises that he has, obviously it's the Rams, the good teams in Colorado as well, with the Avalanche and the Nuggets. Your favorite, the Rapids. I know that's very big on your agenda. Arsenal as well.
10: Don't forget Arsenal.
12: Yes. So a lot of proven winners that he has been a part of and making those franchises is what they
10: I'm
12: are
10: shaking. I don't think weeping right now.
12: I don't think I've ever seen a smile that big from you. Like, your son just learned how to ride a bike recently.
10: He did.
12: The Artie Moreno smile. Like, I don't know what the equal. They're on equal footing.
10: Obviously our audience cannot see what happens behind the scenes. What did I do when I read the news? I was screaming to Adam, who said, Adam, this is such good news. Thank God this is happening.
12: Well, speaking of baseball, you want to go down that road, because Adam, you've got an article up on VSiN.com. You do this each and every day, over at the website, but I know a couple of plays that have caught your attention, one of which actually includes my favorite team. So what are you doing with the pod squad?
14: Yeah, and look, I mean, I know everyone's thinking football now. You know, obviously we got college football Thursday through Monday. We've got the NFL starting next week. But don't forget about Major League Baseball in September. There are still going to be a lot of opportunities, especially with, you know, how these playoff races are looking right now, with the wild cards, you know, the two divisions of the American League still up for grabs. I know you guys were talking about the Cubs earlier in the show. I love what they did at the trade deadline, and they're definitely a team I'm looking at very closely. They're in the National League, maybe the only team that has a chance to beat the Dodgers, if the Dodgers do get to the playoffs at full strength. But the Padres are a really interesting team, too, and they've been playing at a pretty high level here of late. Very good offensively in the month of August. And I'm looking to play their first five team total over 2.5 tonight, -110 down in Cincinnati. Temperature in the low 90s. This is a ballpark that is kind of called around there the Great American Small Park, because the ball does carry when it's really hot. Going to be very hot tonight, very humid as well. And Nick Lodolo has just been bad of late, right? Four starts since coming off the IL, 7.71 ERA, 8.29 expected ERA, 7.62 FIP, 14 runs and 16 and a third innings pitched. And that includes five shutout innings against the Marlins in that span. So he's been really, really bad in three of his four starts. I think the Padres can get to him tonight. So, like, their first five team total over 2.5. I thought about a run line with them, but Randy Vasquez on a hot night as a guy who pitches to a ton of contact couldn't get behind the Padres from a run line standpoint. But I do think they'll score off Lodolo here early on in this game.
10: All right, let's go to the Toronto Blue Jays. Right now, it looks like it's going to be Gavin Williams out there for your guards, and we're going to get Spencer Miles to start this thing. But what, two innings for him? So what's the play here?
14: Yeah, probably going to be about two innings for him. I played two things here in this game. So I like the Blue Jays on the money line. the Guardians just, they have no business being this big of a favorite against anybody. And I don't care if it's Gavin Williams on the mound or not. By the way, Gavin Williams really hasn't been that great here. Mm-hmm. Of

0: late either. 444 or 443 ERA post All-Star break. 10 home runs allowed in 42 and two-thirds. Going to be hot in Cleveland tonight, too. Also, the wind not coming off the lake, blowing out a little bit. That should help both of these offenses. But I just look at Williams, and, yeah, the swing and miss stuff is there, but the command really hasn't been all that spectacular for him. I also kind of like that Spencer Miles is opening. Didn't really see much of a line move adjustment with the fact that Miles is opening. Has very bad numbers as a starter, but that's turning the lineup over. As long as being an opener here tonight, which is what he should be, I think he should set the Blue Jays up for some success tonight. Spencer Arrighetti is a guy, a lot of arms and legs and hair and all kinds of movement and stuff like that. Yeah, he's very inconsistent, not super effective, but Cleveland is not a very good offensive team. So while I do have concerns about Arrighetti, and I do think Cleveland can kind of help the cause a little bit offensively to play over eight, the bigger play for me here is the Blue Jays at this big underdog price where, you know, Cleveland's bullpen also hasn't been that good of late either.
1: Spaghetti.
2: Well, it's our favorite nickname in sports that he doesn't know he has.
1: Yep.
2: Usually when we have these conversations.
0: Microphone doesn't like my plays or my presence or anything like that.
2: I feel like we very rarely see you come in with a prop. You are mostly a side and total F5 type of a guy, but you have one today.
1: I thought you meant like a prop. I was like, you got something?
0: Yeah, right? Yeah.
2: He brings out a hammer. Yeah. No, but with what drew you to one today enough to actually put as an official play?
0: Yeah, I'll just start doing the Gallagher thing and start smashing watermelons in here next time when I come in.
2: We had Brad Evans on last week, and I told him I was disappointed we didn't have the money guns. You know, like I have an expectation when he's around for what we're going to get.
0: So, you know, typically you don't really like a whole lot about pitchers pitching in Denver at Coors Field, but I like Kyle Bradish over 16 and a half outs today for the Orioles. So it'd be 5 2/3 or better for him. This is -114 this morning. Oh, with the line at DraftKings. So, couple of things here. First of all, this is a guy who got paid earlier this season, 5-year, $90 million extension. So this is one where I think Craig Albernaz is going to ask some more here of one of his frontline starting pitchers. When you look at this Orioles team, they've been playing very, very well here of late. They've gotten themselves in the wild card mix after a terrible start to the season. But winning a lot of games comes at a cost, and usually that comes at the cost of your bullpen, especially if you're winning a lot of close games. When you look at the Orioles here tonight, they have three relievers, including Andrew Kittredge and Rico Garcia, who have pitched three of the last 4 days. Yennier Cano pitched all three games over the weekend, Friday, Saturday, and Sunday. And I think they need length tonight out of Bradish. And this is even a situation where if he gives up 5 or 6 runs, I think Albernaz is still going to try to push him. So I like over 16 and a half outs tonight for Bradish. I don't know how well he'll pitch, but I think he's going to be out there to give them 100-plus pitches no matter what with the bullpen situation. And I think that should be able to get him 5 2/3 or better. So, again, I think that they're going to ask a lot of him tonight. And as a veteran guy, hopefully he can provide it.
1: All right. Well, we are coming up on our college football conversation with you. But the NFL, of course, is just weeks away. The NFL Refreshed Guide is out as well, correct?
0: Yes, sir. NFL Guide 2.0. So we try to beat the market with putting our NFL Guide out. We do that in late June. We try to beat, you know, some of the other publications, get this thing out there so people can play the futures and all the other different things that we like, you know, from a betting standpoint here. But a lot transpires over the course of two or so, or month and a half or so, you know, with the preseason and all those kinds of things. So we do an updated guide. It's an updated look at all 32 teams, including some players to watch from a prop betting standpoint, from a fantasy football standpoint, or just from a success of the team standpoint. So Zachary Cohen and I split up the league. I did the NFC, he did the AFC, so we did the 32-team previews. We got a new round of best bets from all of our VSiN hosts and contributors. A lot of contest strategy stuff in there as well for Pick'ems, Survivor, whatever kind of contest you're playing. So that NFL 2.0 guide available over at VSiN.com. That $9.99 intro offer is the best way to do it because you also get the college football betting guide that we have as well, and still plenty of runway on that as we get into week one here.
2: 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We got to step aside here on Money Moves. Out of Burke joining us with more coming up after this.
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9: 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Number two, Texas would be my number two team in the country. I think the talent is so good on this roster.
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10: This is VSiN's Mitch Moss. I love betting player props in the NFL. The first thing I look at is previous results from positional players against each defense. Example, Team A has struggled containing running backs in the passing game, receptions, yards, etc. And not only against the primary option for the opposing team, but the secondary option as well. And that's where it gets juicy for me. A receptions prop might be 1.5 yards, could be as low as 9.5, and I'm all in at that point. For more wagering tips, you can visit vsin.com.
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2: 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Adam Burke, kind enough to hang around for a second segment with us as well, get into all things college football. JVT made me feel bad that I said you have an affinity for some of the lower level programs. I didn't mean that in a negative way. I just meant they're not Power Four programs. We all love the little guy around here.
0: We know what you meant. We know exactly
2: Stop!
0: What you meant. We know what you meant. And look, I'm
1: it's the equivalent I'm of sure, going, oh, so that's what you're wearing, huh?
0: Yeah, right. I'm sure you're going to be highly, highly critical of East Carolina and just
2: oh,
0: be propping
2: on.
0: Up Alabama.
2: Mm-hmm. I am very excited about Mitch Griffin.

0: Griffiths winning the job out there in ECU.
1: No,
0: thank you very much.
1: No one is excited about Mitch
0: Griffiths. He has a cool
2: story.
0: You know I am a sucker for narratives, and he's got a good one.
2: You already work for the SEC Network. I'm sorry, ESPN. Sorry.
0: I have worked for SEC Network specifically, though.
2: I knew it.
0: Not the way you're faking it.
2: Yeah.
1: I do love Blake Harrell, though. I think he's a phenomenal head coach, and this will probably be his last year at East Carolina.
0: So that's what I was going to say. I know that this isn't the road that we expected to go down here, but given all of the turnover that the team has had this year, if they continue to win and continue to have success in the American, he's gone, right?
1: Yeah. I mean, how much success do they even need to have? Because this is also a circumstance, too, where if he wants to, he could just go be a DC at a premier program, you know, and get paid probably more than East Carolina could pay him to be the head coach.
2: All right, forget about all this. We need to talk about the important things. What's going on with Poff the Magic Dragon out there in Akron? That's a good nickname,
1: that's
2: too.
1: That's a phenomenal nickname.
2: I'm surprised it hasn't been taken yet. By the way,
1: as somebody who wrote about Akron in the College Football Betting Guide, I wish I would have come up with that.
2: He's the potential starting quarterback for Akron to just have some issues, right?
1: Yeah, so he's trying to get approved for a medical waiver to get a sixth year of eligibility. A guy who was actually originally recruited to Miami and then, you know, did play at Albany here over the last, I think, couple of seasons. We'll see. I mean, we haven't really seen much of a market move in this game. So either somebody's just assuming he's going to get cleared and be able to play, or it doesn't really matter because maybe he's not as good as the backup, or maybe there's just no discernible difference between the two. I will say this. I mentioned Akron on the College Football Betting Podcast with Tim Murray yesterday. They are not talented. There's no question about that. But Joe Moorhead took a team last year that knew they weren't going to make a bowl game because of low APR scores. They went 5-7. One of the losses was their rivalry game in overtime against Kent State. Came back the next week and beat Bowling Green on the road. Now, I know Bowling Green's a very small favorite against an FCS team here this week. I believe Towson. So it's not like Bowling Green's great. But that was a game for Akron to completely just lay down and die, and they didn't do it. So Moorhead at least has that going for him. So, I mean, I have no idea what they're going to do in this game against Wake Forest. And also don't know if Poff the Magic Dragon is going to play. Maybe he does. Maybe kind of the over, because Wake Forest lost a lot on defense. Scotty Hazleton's a great DC, but he's got a lot to replace here. So maybe thinking an over in this game, but not nearly my favorite game of Thursday night.
2: By the way, his name is Reese Poffenberger, by the way. We should
0: full
2: know.
0: Name. Yeah, give full him name. His proper
2: He looks exactly like
0: name.
2: You think he does, too.
0: Okay. Well, while we're on the theme of quarterbacks, though, we brought up the New Mexico game a little bit earlier and the Jack Lane injury. With them potentially having all three guys go, or Jason Eck just not really showing his hand and ultimately what that's going to look like for them, you leaned the dog and getting double digits still?
1: Yeah, I noticed your pause. It does sound like there's a transformer in here or something like that with it's something just, going on with one of our one of our things here. So look, the thing about Central Michigan is they run the football a ton. And when you face a team that runs the football a lot, you got to be pretty efficient with your offensive possessions. And I don't know that New Mexico is going to be able to do that. And as JBT mentioned earlier on in the show when the Jack Lane injury came up, it's not like this guy was great, right? 13-10 touchdown interception ratio, threw for under 2,500 yards, did at least complete 65% of his passes. New Mexico was a team that ran the football well, played good defense. They could still do those two things. But when you play a team like Central Michigan, whose head coach, Matt Drinkle, was the offensive line coach at Army, last year he didn't really have the team that he needed, the personnel that he needed to kind of run the offense the way that he wanted to, and they were still pretty successful on offense. I think they're going to be even more successful this season. And when you get a team that runs the football to such a high degree like they do, it limits the number of possessions in the game. So, you know, you think about that with a team like in college basketball, Virginia, for example, right? They're going to play games to 59, 60 possessions. The spread really matters in a game like that because you don't have a lot of opportunities to score points, create some margin. I think that's going to be a very difficult thing for New Mexico. They may win this game, and it's a very strange travel spot going from Mount Pleasant, Michigan, out to Albuquerque, New Mexico. But I think Central Michigan's going to have success running the football. They're going to install a lot more of those Service Academy concepts for this season. And I think if nothing else, that makes them a hard team to blow out. So I like Central Michigan in this game plus the 10. And if you're playing Moneyline round robins or something like that here early on in the college football season, I do think they're a team that has a chance to win outright. So this will probably be like a 90% spread, 10% money line kind of bet for me, maybe 85-15, because I do think they have a chance to win the game just based on the style of football that they play.
2: Yeah, and I pointed out in the guide, too, last year New Mexico closed as a favorite in six games. They were 3-3 straight up, 1-5 against the spread.
1: Yeah.
2: Now, it's a different team, but I think the whole point is this team, the power rating is through the roof in comparison to what they were last year, and it's the same group that struggled in that role a season ago. So I really do question where we're at from a power rating standpoint with this group. I wanted to stick to Saturday night and go to the late night because the 7 p.m. Pacific time window is actually pretty intriguing with a lot of these. You and I were discussing this one a little bit. Western Kentucky, Nevada. Yeah. So what'd you make this number? Because I kind of come into the season thinking Nevada is going to be pretty plucky. I think Choate's got a couple of preseason All-Mountain West guys that are on this defense that he could get the most out of. I think the offensive line and the running game should be improved. They had a three-way competition at quarterbacks. So you don't really love that. But I do think they're going to be a little bit more plucky. Market seems to agree, but your numbers are off from where we're at here.
1: Yeah, my number's definitely off here on this one. I have this one 6. Now, I will say this. I don't know that my home field advantage numbers align with what the market does.
2: Okay.
1: So I wrote about the home field advantage numbers that I have in our college football betting guide, but a quick Cliff Notes version basically is I reach out to Steve Mackinnon, our analytics guru here at the website, and I look at a certain sample size of home straight up and against the spread win percentage. And then I put teams into certain buckets based on their, you know, success rate in terms of winning straight up at home, covering at home. Nevada has one of my lowest home field advantages in the country. So that's part of the reason why my numbers may be off market here. And in fact, looking at our college football betting guide, Steve actually has Western Kentucky minus 7.3 in this game. So his number is even a little bit higher than mine here. Rodney Tisdale named the starting quarterback for Western Kentucky. New offensive coordinator here once again in Bodie Reeder. But if Nevada's going to be improved, show it to me. Right. Well, I know what Western Kentucky is going to be. They're going to be an 8-4 type of team pretty much on an annual basis. It's a long trip. Again, you get some of these weird travel spots and stuff like that early on in the season. But I just think Western Kentucky is going to be pretty solid here. I think their defense could regress. Their defense was actually very good last season. But against a team like Nevada, I'm not so much worried about that. So I took Western Kentucky under a field goal here in this one because, like I said, my number is 6, and you know I'm going to trust that preseason research that I've done.
0: Curious how that talent does come in for Jeff Choate after making the pitch, right? Hey, come to us. We'll get you to go to Florida or some of the other programs. That was the sales pitch.
2: It is weird. I mean, I kind of get it, though, right? Like, where they're at this point.
0: He's not wrong. I just don't know if I would say that on a microphone in front of your local
1: people. Well, to that end, right, you guys were talking about a big line move a couple segments ago with Oklahoma State and Tulsa.
2: Yeah.
1: And there's a great clip out there on social media of Trey Lamb, Tulsa's head coach. And he's just he's gassing up Oklahoma State. You know, Eric Morris is a really, really smart guy, great head coach. They brought in a lot of talent. This is going to be a really big test for us because, you know, they're a Big 12 team and, you know, we're in the American Conference and all that. And then he parlays that into, well, you know, every mistake that we make, you know, that could cost us a touchdown. That could cost us points. And, you know, here in practice today, we had a penalty on special teams and we had a false start on this. And it's like, okay, you just completely denigrated your team over like a 4-minute media availability session. And it's like, of course this line's going to move. At the same time, I really kind of like Trey Lamb, and I think Tulsa's going to be a pretty decent team. But, you know, Oklahoma State's just completely brand new. But it's so funny when you get a coach that's honest and just doesn't give a bunch of the cliche answers and all of that, what can happen in the betting market is kind of fun.
2: We need more time. I wanted to go over Tarleton State and Bowling Green. They're only like a 1.5-point favorite, 2.5-point favorite.
1: No, it is Tarleton State. For some reason,
0: Adam's meeting's not for another hour. If you want to stick around, you know.
1: I have a meeting actually in 5 minutes and 40 seconds, okay. Unfortunately.
0: You have 2 meetings today?
2: 4 minutes.
0: Yeah. Oh, my gosh. Seconds. Working my man to the bone. I didn't get to ask you about JMU either. Real quickly, actually, just tell me the commercial break and I'll relay it to our audience. But I wanted to ask about the pressure on Sunbelt Billy. Yes, he goes back to the league, but it's James Madison. You're following now Bob Chesney, who continued the legacy that Kurt Cignetti created. Like, I know it's not Florida pressure anymore, but you got to win at James Madison now, no?
1: You do, but also Jamie Chadwell's got to do something at Liberty, too.
0: Facts.
1: Because he hasn't.
2: By the way, shout out to Mike, the Akron game plan. Pop, pop, pass.
0: Ooh.
1: Nice. Like it. Yep.
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2: Two here, Money Moves on VSiN, the Sports Betting Network. Stormy Bonantoni, Jonathan Von Tobel with you. Still another big hour to come in about 30 minutes. VSiN's own Jensen Lewis, former MLB pitcher, host of VSiN by the Books each and every weekday morning. He's going to join us, give out some college football plays, plenty of Major League Baseball as well. Speaking of Major League Baseball, JVT, got a tweet for you.
3: Okay.
2: Matt, at Matt May 11, said, can you calm JVT down about the Cubs? They just lost back-to-back-to-back series against the Mariners, D-backs, and Reds. This is in reference quickly to our conversation earlier today. You were talking about the Cubs potentially 15-1 shot for the World Series in the 8-1 range to win the National League. So calm down, he says.
3: I mean, I guess I'm cooked with analysis like that. So I assume then we draw a line through the Dodgers, who have lost five straight series to playoff teams, correct? Because if we go through this, let's see, the Dodgers got swept by the Braves, right? You watched that series closely. Your husband's a big Braves fan. Lost 3 out of 4 at home to the Milwaukee Brewers. Lost 2 out of 3 on the road against the Arizona Diamondbacks. Got swept by both the Cubs and the Red Sox. You want me to keep going? The last time they won a playoff or series against a playoff team was July 20th to the 22nd, which they took 2 out of 3 against Philadelphia. But I'm assuming that they're not going to draw a line through the Dodgers. So maybe in a sample size sport of 162 games and thousands of data points, we don't just freak out about three series, but that's just me.
2: Dodgers, by the way, plus 180 to win the World Series this year.
3: I think you got to draw a line through them.
2: I think the overall argument, and I get what you're saying, you're having fun with it, but at 15-1, just the price point difference, and for a team that we all know is very good and can do it all, one of the best fielding teams in all of baseball. We talked about the home run record they set for the National League in the month of August. They had 62 this month, which was the second most in Major League Baseball history as well. They do a lot of things really, really well. And so when you have that type of archetype, why would you not like a 15-1 or, as we said earlier, an 8-1 from a National League standpoint, just from a value for what the skill set is comparison?
3: Yes. I mean, I thought Adam put it well when we were talking about it off the air, too. Look, you want a team like the Cubs who have the power that they do.
2: Mm-hmm.
3: They've got a lineup where, as we saw yesterday, right, 9 home runs in a single game. You had Bregman hit 3.
2: You have the league MVP.
3: Yep, and the pitching staff is largely improved. Again, Holmes has been great. We'll see what Gausman is. Gausman has not been, I think, what exactly you wanted when you acquired him at the deadline, but there is still some room to even out there if you're Kevin Gausman. So either way, this is a group that is good enough with that lineup, the way they play at home, that they're going to be able to get it done. So I don't think you should really calm down about them because of three series that they lost in a sport like this. So if you're not going to use that logic for the Dodgers, then you don't use it for the Cubs.
2: Well, another team in Los Angeles is one that we're going to preview in today's NFL training camp tour. So let's talk about the Bolts, shall we?
1: Join Stormy and JVT as they go on the Money Moves NFL training camp tour.
2: We are in our final stop city-wise. Today we'll have the Chargers. Tomorrow we will have the Super Bowl favorite Los Angeles Rams.
3: You're terrible on road trips. Say that much.
2: How many miles did we clock all together now?
3: Yeah.
2: Do we have the final count anywhere on there? Nearly 14,000. Yeah. So, you consider yourself lucky you weren't really in the car with me. Otherwise, your entire car would be filled with powdered donut dust all over the place. What is your go-to road trip snack, by the way, while we're there?
3: I don't know. Energy drinks and jerky.
2: You're going to smell up the car with beef jerky?
3: Well,
2: like
3: usually
2: that?
3: I'm the driver, though, because I'm also a control freak. Like, I have to drive. I don't trust any of you, and none of you drive fast enough, which is also the problem. So I don't really like to be passenger princess, to use a term that has come into
2: I want to drive. My husband just won't let me because he's the same way. Yeah. He, like, needs to be in control of it.
3: I guess if I had to, you know what I've come accustomed to, or I really like, I haven't had very often? Those Reese's peanut butter filled pretzels. Those are pretty good.
2: Reese's peanut butter filled pretzels.
3: Oh, they're like they're pretzels,
2: before.
3: But filled with the Reese's peanut butter
2: cup. No, I've never had that
3: peanut
2: before.
3: Butter? Oh,
2: that
3: I'll buy
2: sounds
3: some.
2: Very
3: there's
2: up
3: some
2: my
3: actually,
2: alley.
3: I think there's some in there. Okay. I'm going to buy some after the show.
2: Mine are, I love the powdered donuts. If it's too messy, I'll do the chocolate covered ones, the donuts or whatever. And I love hot Cheetos as well.
3: You know, I would assume that Mike McDaniel eats a lot of hot Cheetos after he's hit his vape
2: it.
3: A couple of times.
2: I could see it.
3: Yeah, especially late
2: Dip
3: at night.
2: Dip some in cream cheese. You're dead to you. I know it's gross. But let's talk about this offense, okay? Because that is, I think, one of the biggest reasons for optimism about this Los Angeles Chargers team is what Mike McDaniel hypothetically can do with this unit. We talked about, obviously, the offensive line injuries, and we can detail those a little bit more in a moment. But given the rep that he has, right, is this offensive mastermind type, having a quarterback in Justin Herbert and what he can do and truly unlock some of the ideas he has compared to how maybe he was strangled a little bit with Tua Tagovailoa, what is your expectation for what this group can do?
3: I mean, I think he's going to be really good. I think that we are kind of set up here for a dude who's going to unlock a lot for Justin Herbert. And it's not like Herbert's been awful by any stretch. We have seen the play kind of wane in the postseason. Last year, if you're somebody like me that does give some credence to the PFF grades, it was his lowest PFF passing grade of his career. In somewhat mundane numbers, right? 26 touchdowns, 13 interceptions. Turnover, the play rate's always been good for Herbert, so you know that you can expect that he is going to take care of the football. But I think overall, I don't think McDaniel's presence is going to mean that Herbert's going to come out, throw for like 6,000 yards and 40 touchdowns and whatnot, like his second year in the league. I think it just means that you're going to have an offense that is going to be really creative, imaginative, and it's going to have a really strong ground game. And this is what he has done. You mean, Achan was awesome. He got a lot out of Tua Tagovailoa when he was there as well. Now you've got a quarterback that all the nerds in your eyes will tell you has one of the best skill sets you could ask for in a quarterback. The athleticism, the big arm, the accuracy, everything that you want. But the play from Herbert does not really match the perception. And I think that's been a big criticism. I think that this is now the perfect meeting, right? This is a guy who is, I think, better suited as an offensive

0: coordinator with an imaginative mind, the ability to craft plays and call them in the right way, with an offense that I think has been desperately searching for somebody to give them some ingenuity. And I think these two things combined are really going to unlock a next level here for Herbert and this Chargers offense.
1: Yeah, like, what can the scheme do for him? What can it do for Omarion Hampton? I do think that the offensive line issues are worth noting, though, because this was one of the worst, if not the worst, units in the entire league last year. Beginning of the season, you lose both starting tackles. The talent on the interior wasn't very good as well. And when you look to this year, you get the big signing in Tyler Biadasz, and then he gets injured right away. He's going to be done for the season. Rashawn Slater comes back from the patella injury that cost him all of last season, but he had a setback in camp as well, which I think is at least on the surface a little bit concerning. Joe Alt, he's the one of these guys that is expected to be full go, like fully 100% at this point, but given that he was sacked, Justin Herbert, that is 54 times last year, took contact on 206 plays, both bottom three in the league. That needs to be better for you to have a chance to elevate the unit the way Mike McDaniels wants to.
0: Yeah, and so you're hoping that the balance that he provides is really going to help, right, the ability to work off of that. I think you hit it on the head, though. To me, what I'm most excited about is what this is going to mean for Omarion Hampton. Last year, he ran for 544 yards on 125 attempts. That gives you about 4.4 yards per carry. But when you look at some of the numbers, you can see a guy who really has something to him. Over 3.3 yards per carry after contact. So he can finish runs. He can finish them well, add an extra three runs when first made contact with. Forced 32 missed tackles. Had 14 runs of 10 or more yards. He's got the ability to be explosive, to be physical, a really good match there. And that's what I think is going to be really interesting. And, you know, just the ability, too, to force teams to play your game. You know, bringing in extra offensive linemen, playing a little bit bigger, doing all those things that really set you up for success. I think it's going to work really well. Hampton's going to be an interesting guy. I wonder if they're going to use him a lot out of the backfield as well. I mean, Achane got a ton of touches everywhere, right? So you do wonder if this is, again, you're talking about long shots here, but Omarion Hampton as an offensive player of the year candidate at 40-1, I think is something that maybe you want a little bit more on the bone there when you talk about the price. But I wouldn't be shocked if you have a really big year for Hampton that's going to put him in that echelon of kind of like the backs that were

0: on the defensive side of the ball before we get to the win total and other divisional options and such. Lose Jesse Minter, obviously, is a new head coach over there in Baltimore. Can they carry over the success that they had? Because this was a unit that was top four when it comes to points per game allowed, yards per game allowed, total QBR allowed, third down defense. They did a lot of things really, really well. I do, in particular, like the pass rush unit that they have.
1: Yeah. I mean, I think so. I don't know if they're going to fall off a cliff. And I will say this 1,000 times, right? You know, generally, you are as good as the offense you face in the National Football League. There's some defenses like Houston's, like Seattle's, maybe Jacksonville's. I know you're big on them. That kind of transcends the opponent that you play. So, against some harder opponents, they have the 20th ranked schedule in the NFL from in terms of opponent projected win total. So, maybe there's a little slip here, but I don't think it's going to be anything crazy. And I wouldn't be shocked if they finish in the range of like 10th best in terms of opponent EPA per play. They finished 8th last year in terms of success rate a season ago. Los Angeles was 9th. So, if they finish in that nexus once again, I don't think I'd be surprised. It's a somewhat difficult start to the schedule after weeks 1 and 2, but I do think that they're going to be able to be a very strong team from a record standpoint, given everything they have back.
0: So let's go there then. 9.5 the win total. They've had 11 each of the first 2 years under Jim Harbaugh. It's the postseason that's been the issue. Is it a win total play, although it is juiced to minus 140? Do you look at some of the division type bets with the knowing the difficulty that you have in the division, or do you go even bigger and say, hey, this is the year things are really going to get fixed and that this group will see the success in the regular season and in the postseason for the first time?
1: I mean, I think so. I think that this group is going to be really good. I mean, Herbert's, of course, can't just turn the ball over like he's done in the postseason before, but I'm kind of a nerd with this, I guess. I kind of trust McDaniel to really turn this offense around, right? To make them explosive, to make them more efficient. And I think that's going to make the biggest difference in the world. You've got to be able to navigate. I mean, you look at that schedule from week 3 to right after your bye to week, was it 9 against the Texans, or even week 10, excuse me, against the Ravens. It's a really difficult stretch of schedule. But if you can navigate that with some success, it does lighten up quite a bit afterwards. So I'm buying in. Like, I think this could be a 10-plus win team. I thought $1.40 is a fair price on the win total. I think they can win this division as well, give them what I think also, remember, too, like, I'm somebody who thinks the Broncos are going to be down. Mm-hmm. So I think that there is that factors into it for me a little bit more. I know you're not high on the Chiefs. I don't know how that alters your thinking here, but I'm pretty high on L.A. here.
0: You mentioned the turnovers for Herbert in the postseason, those numbers. So playoffs 3 of the last 4 years. They're 0-3 in those games. Herbert is 2 passing touchdowns, 4 picks, 28 total QBR is the worst of any playoff quarterback with at least 3 starts.
1: And I've mentioned this award market a couple of times. I've yet to see it posted, and I'll look again. But I would assume Mike McDaniel.

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11: As you know, this week is one that we are all extremely excited about. It's week 1 of college football. We have so many games to get into.
10: This week, Artie Moreno sold the team.
11: Meaningful action, yes. So you have that you're excited about. We're both communally excited about college football. But I have something else that I'm very excited about.
10: Oh, wait, before you say that, I'm also excited because my son learned to ride a bike. So there we go.
11: Yes. That was really cool. Dude, Diego was focused, very too. Good. It was awesome. But, so... not quite the same, but my baby.
10: I was more excited about Arnie Moreno, though, by the way.
11: My baby is my new espresso machine, as correct. You know, and I am turning into a JVT light when it comes to the barista experience that I've been doing at home. And today, as many of you know, is September 1st. That means it is official pumpkin season. And I made an at-home pumpkin spice latte this morning. I was very proud of myself.
10: And was it good?
11: It was great. Chris, my husband, automatically said, oh, yeah, you're going like full white girl on me September 1st.
10: What kind of milk do you use?
11: Oat milk.
10: Okay, cool. All right.
11: Because I think it produces a little bit of extra creaminess that I like in my latte.
10: Oat milk is creamier. It's a little bit more naturally sweeter, I think.

0: as well at times, depending on what kind of oat milk you use. So cool. All right. So I'll buy them and I'll bring them the to-go cups. But you're going to make me a latte.
1: Yes.
0: Bring it in.
1: What flavor would you like? Because we can run the gamut here. I can make you a pumpkin spice. I can make you an apple crisp. I can do brown sugar oat milk shake and espresso. Just go standard vanilla sweet cream cold brew.
0: I feel like a brown sugar combined with pumpkin would be a very good combination.
1: Wow. Now you expect me to be like a mixologist as well. Really test my limits. I'll see what I can do.
0: Okay.
1: Can I flavor test it at home first before I bring it to you? Because I don't want to just make one for you and then have it be disgusting.
0: Of course.
1: I'm so excited. A little bit
0: of nutmeg sprinkle on top.
1: I'm so excited. It's time. It's pumpkin time. Give me pumpkin pie. Give me pumpkin bread. Give me all the pumpkin.
0: I mean, as somebody who has no other background in terms of his career other than being a barista, I totally understand your excitement. This is the only thing that I know.
1: Well, let's steam up some picks for college football now as we move this ahead to what we're calling Top 25 Tuesday. We're going to utilize this opportunity to hit some of the marquee matchups each and every week. The big one of the week, the lone ranked on ranked game that we have for week one, which you mentioned it earlier, this opening weekend in terms of the quality of games we have.
0: Yeah.
1: Is significantly down from what we've had the last couple of years. Like, we've had some crazy openers, but Louisville.
0: Look, I know I'm like a nerd. I understand that a really good, a reflection of how bad the schedule is that I'm very excited for Western Kentucky, Nevada. And that's like one of the better games on the card.
1: Not the sign that you're hoping to have as we start the season.
0: Yeah.
1: But let's kick this off with number 24 ranked Louisville in the Grove, taking on number 9 Ole Miss. Trinidad Chambliss, obviously, he got the medical waiver. He is back. He is a Heisman hopeful. Louisville, this is a team I'm relatively high on. I love Jeff Brohm. He does a great job with quarterbacks. We'll see what this looks like with the Ohio State transfer. Lincoln Keenholz taking over. He's a mobile guy. Any early blush thoughts on this one as Ole Miss is laying 7 at home?
0: I mean, my first thought is take 7. But I would defer to you. And is this at home? I believe this is in Memphis.
1: You're right.
0: Is it not?
1: Yeah, that's
0: okay.
1: At neutral.
0: So it's a neutral here. I am not as well nuanced in how this Louisville team is going to look. Much of my thought process is what we've discussed in me thinking that Ole Miss is maybe skosh overvalued heading into the year. As somebody who wrote up the SEC and looked at this, a transition to a new play caller, obviously, and Kiffin gone too. I wonder how that affects Trinidad Chambliss. Yeah, I do. I'll say again, he was very good last year. He also did lose the job. So he was not the starter to begin the year. And so there is something to that in the sense of, I wonder what this looks like now. So I look at a full 7 on a somewhat neutral field and go, if this Louisville team is everything is cracked up to be that people like you have espoused, then I do think I'm somewhat tempted to take 7 with Louisville and ask them to stay inside of that number. And let's not forget, too, either, despite all the changes, a lot of good talent followed Lane Kiffin to LSU, including on that defensive end, which I do think is worth, of course, mentioning.
1: And as I think you mentioned, most importantly, is the fact that Lane isn't the guy that's running the ship for you offensively.
0: Or Charlie Wise Jr., right?
1: Yes.
0: Who stuck around for that playoff
1: Correct.
0: Run.
1: The thing about Louisville and Jeff Brohm teams, to me, that is always frustrating but could be good for a game like this, is that they win big games. It's just they randomly will lose the wonky, weird one, too, that will derail the whole season. Like last year, you beat Miami on a Friday night, and then you lose at home to Cal, which are just things that shouldn't happen. Granted, we were higher on Cal than other people, and I thought they could cover that game. I didn't see them winning on the road in that spot. But Jeff Brohm, he's got 5 outright wins in his career against top 10 teams. He wins. He has a track record of being able to not only cover but win games like this. So if that defense is as good as I think they are, you got Isaac Brown, who dealt with injuries last year. He's supposed to be full go and healthy. And some excitement about what he Jeff Brohm could get out of Keenholz. I don't mind taking that 7 at all. Total here 55.5. Let's go to Lane Kiffin's current team now in LSU. This is where College Game Day is going to be out there in Baton Rouge, taking on Clemson. This is a double digit spread. The previous iteration of LSU did beat Clemson last year 17-10 in the opener. Both teams coming off really disappointing seasons, trying to turn it around. What I brought up yesterday when we had Kelsey Riggs Cuff on the program, host over at ACC Network, was, is there a chance with just all of the talk that's been going on around LSU right now, the pressure that is associated with him leaving a playoff team like Ole Miss at LSU and what the expectations are now all of a sudden, is this actually maybe a benefit to Clemson to be able to come in here and have a little bit of the pressure off, considering how tough it has been for them?
0: Yeah, I mean, Clemson to me is a very big unknown. I am really, this is such a big number for him.
1: Christopher Vezina, by the way, was officially named QB1 this morning.
0: They officially announced

0: Cool. I missed that one. Same thing that we've talked about with a couple of these teams. Levitt is uber talented, but he wasn't available for the spring. You have a relatively short camp to get everything, you know, ready and installed. You don't really have probably much nuance to your offense at this point if you're LSU either, just considering the limitations there. In some of these groups, you know me, I tend to kind of want to push back on the overall hype for some of them. So much of what we talked about, the best transfer class in the portal, all these sort of things, they're really baked into these numbers. It's trying to get this pushed up as high as it is. I still think Clemson and Dabo still have something. He's still a competent head coach, as much as you like to make fun of him at times. That 10.5 seems pretty tempting at this point because it's only been moving. I mean, it was like 9.5, and it's just been steadily moving in the Tigers' direction, depending on where you look. And, well, I should say the LSU Tigers.
1: Yeah, we got to clarify with this one. I do think Clemson's defense will be good. I have questions about the offensive line and what Chris Vezina ultimately is going to be, because this he's been there for a while. He's been riding pine for a while, sitting back and learning, and then you still had a competition entering this season. So I'm not fully sure what to think of it. And I also saw this stat, which I know trends, yes, we use to help shape a thought we might already have, and you don't go off of it.
0: Oh, here we go.
1: But it is worth noting the last 8 games that Clemson has faced against ranked opponents, they are 0-for against the spread, 0-7 straight up the last 7 going back to 2019 as well. And it's not like they were favorites in a lot of those games, right? They were largely in the underdog role in them and were not covering games. Okay. So take that for what it's worth.
0: That's it. As long as the trend, I thought you were going to give me something going back.
1: Not like when they're wearing yellow or.
0: I thought it was going to be a, like going back to like Taj Boyd Clemson team. So like, all right,
1: No. Okay. It's a relatively recent history, right? Like just a year pre-COVID and from there. But I did think that that stood out to me. I lean Clemson, don't have a strong opinion one way or another in this one. But I do think given the pressure that Clemson has had year in and year out for a long time, feels like it's kind of off of them right now, and all of it's on LSU. Any of these other ones, though, that like I'll give you the pick of the litter as you run down the list?
0: Well, I wanted to pick, I wanted you to give me your thoughts on Wisconsin Notre Dame. I mean, the Irish are your team and you're high on Wisconsin. And I think this is a really interesting game. I mean, a lot is being thought of Fickle and this group, despite like all of the negativity in the years prior, but there is a sense that this team could be much better. And Notre Dame obviously has the aspirations that it does, and it's a very highly power-rated team, but could Wisconsin be? We've seen Fickle with lesser teams do battle, obviously, with some of these big boys, but that was years ago. Can the improvements be such that Wisconsin can stick around against Notre Dame?
1: So I do think so. The lean is definitely plus 20.5 on this one.
0: Like if it gets to 21, you'll bite. Let's make sure it's not.
1: I think potentially. I haven't seen it, but I think potentially, especially just given the fact that these are two slower-paced teams as well. Sure. If this does ultimately end up being a lower-scoring game, obviously that's going to favor the team that's getting that many points. 21 here at Circa.
0: 21.
1: Beautiful. It's a strong, you're right there on the key number. Like, I think that's a strong way to look here. I like Colton Joseph, the ODU transfer we talked about, showed up against Indiana, the run game as we talked about when we did our Wisconsin preview. The one thing that scares me a little bit, though, is, and I've seen, Andy Staples, who we've had on the program, he and Ari Wasserman on their On Three podcast were talking about this game and said, if you're Notre Dame, though, based on the way you started the season last year and losing those 2 games at the beginning of the year by a combined 4 points and seeing how that derailed your whole year, do you not just want to come out the gates flying? And wanting to and being able to are different things, but considering their whole mantra this offseason is leave no doubt, that was one thing that I could see wanting to keep you off of it, just knowing that they're going to be trying to run and gun right away.
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6: 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Number two, Texas would be my number two team in the country. I think the talent is so good on this roster.
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2: He's Jonathan Montoble. I'm Stormy Bonantoni. We're back here on Money Moves on a busy Tuesday. And for all of the college football talk we've had, and we'll have a little bit more of it in a moment, nobody is more excited than you that our next guest is a former MLB player, so that you can just have another excuse to talk about this Angels ownership turnover with Artie Moreno.
8: Well, so Jensen Lewis is with us, of course, host of Visa by the Books. And so, look, I'm just a fan from the outside. I am a fan of the team. You are a former major leaguer. So as somebody who has been in those circles, talks to people in these circles, am I overreacting as to how big a deal this is? How is Artie Moreno viewed as an owner for the Angels and what this means for a team? Because ownership does matter. But from somebody who's played at the level, who's been at the level, am I overreacting to this news in any way, shape, or form, saying that I have never been happier, including the birth of my two children?
9: As someone who's never been a parent, I can't compare, but you are pretty spot on that ownership matters. And it is a great day if you're an Angels fan. I would tell you, we're going to experience this after the end of next year in Cleveland, JVT, as David Blitzer will assume majority control of the Guardians. And there has been a lot of people in our fan base that have been kind of counting the years for this to happen, because now looking at the Kroenke group and what all comes with that, the money, the well-run nature of his organizations, and obviously with what the Angels have gone through the last couple of decades here. So I think it's a great day. Congratulations to you and the rest of Angel fans. I'm sure some beverages are being opened as we speak on the West Coast in celebration of it. And I think you have the right guy in John Mozeliak. I know there are some St. Louis ties there too, from the Kroenke group there, and of course with John being, you know, there with the Cardinals for quite some time. So if indeed that relationship

0: relationship continues. You already have a pretty nice foundation, and then we'll see kind of what they do with Kurt Suzuki moving forward and that staff, so on and so forth.
1: I wish I could say that you were exaggerating, JVT, but by the looks of everything on social that I have seen, you are not even close to alone. Every single Angels fan in existence is just screaming even more intense things than you have. I'm just wondering if they're going to become the Anaheim Angels once again.
2: They have to. I mean, they have to. We'll see.
1: All right.
2: There's a new ballpark coming. There was a thought that they would go to Long Beach at some point. Who knows what's going to happen? But either way, I mean, this is just, it's a big deal. And as I said, I will be even keeled about this. I will not pick the Angels to win the World Series next year because there's no baseball. But 2028, I'm totally in. Yep.
1: Get ready. Yep. Let's push this ahead, though, Jensen, to the slate of games that we have coming up today. We got a great pitching matchup between the Giants and Pirates. Paul Skeens, Logan Webb, and you have unloaded on the under. Talk us through it.
0: Yeah, and again, you got an offense here in Pittsburgh that has struggled mightily the last 10 games, Stormy, about a 202 batting average, and looking at, you know, kind of where they've struggled to elevate the ball and be able to slug. Well, that's a recipe for success when you're looking at Logan Webb, ground ball machine, 8 of his last 9 starts. I believe he's gone at least 6 or more innings. The August ERA was really good if you throw out just the blow-up start at Fenway. So good weather tonight. No real wind to speak of. So I think you go on not only what Logan Webb has done really well, but I think we're starting to see the old Paul Skeens surface here a little bit. Very encouraged with his last 3 starts. He is almost up to about 11 strikeouts per 9. And that still is that swing and miss that you're kind of looking for, but it's more the control. The last 3 starts, just the 5 walks over those 3 starts. So I think we get aces up here at PNC. And again, a lot to play for here for Pittsburgh, but I think Logan Webb equal to the task. We should have some run suppression there later on tonight.
2: All right, we opened with one embarrassment in the American League West. Let's speak on another. The Seattle Mariners have lost 5 straight. They're 5.5 games back in a wild card. What do we make of what their chances are here today in this individual contest?
0: Yeah, JVT, I'm going to take a shot here for a small sample size where Boston's staff, the last 3 games, I believe, has allowed at least 8 runs in all 3 of those contests. I know it was a walk-off last night. Very interesting decision for the intentional walk to set up Durbin there. And, yeah, hey, Boston has found their way with a lot of magic at home this year. But I do think we get, I think we do get Brian Wu, who has been really good in 2 career starts against Boston, .138 ERA. I think he lines up a little bit better. I know his last start, not the best with the 6 earned runs against Philadelphia. Again, it could have a lower scoring affair tonight, but I'll take the better pitcher. I know Paez is getting the call up here from the Woo Sox, but I think the Mariners in a position here at a nice little plus money price, almost even money, to be able to get this equalizer in game 2 of the series.
1: One more here. Astros on a nice little run. All of a sudden won 4 of their last 5. Taking on the White Sox in game 2 of that set today. Virtual pick 'em right now. I'm seeing Houston -108 around town. How do you see it?
0: Yeah, Ronel Blanco, Stormy, going to get the recall from AAA here to make the start. And again, he deserved to go down with how bad he's been. So it sounds like the staff really has liked the adjustments that he's had. Remember, when he's right, nice mid to high 90s fastball, good sinking action with it. I think that does play into where the White Sox have kind of been, you know, a little spotty here as far as their offense goes. I would also like Yordan Alvarez in the matchup if you're looking for some hitting props tonight against Sean Burke, who has been basically the de facto ace for this White Sox rotation. It's a big one for playoff implications tonight. You got 2 division leaders. I think we'll take, Ronel Blanco at home here. Again, just the recall. He doesn't have to go deep, but I think we get some early offense from the Astros, and they hand it off to their bullpen.
2: All right, let's get to college football. We talked a little bit about the line move in this game. Not too much analysis because I didn't have anything really big on it. So talk to us, Colorado, Georgia Tech. This has moved from 7 to 6.5. What do you make of this one?
0: Yeah, JBT, I'm going to kind of err on where we are with Coach Prime and a lot of emphasis on that transfer portal. And hopefully, you know, the redshirt freshman in Julian Lewis is able to be able to move this ball down the field. Now, I know the biggest handicap here is going to be, can Colorado's defense limit the running attack of the Ramblin' Wreck. And Justice Haynes coming in from Michigan is going to be a true test for them. I just think early on, and perhaps you guys have already

0: talked about it. You know, we know kind of a little bit of week one. We don't know a lot. So I'd rather take the points. I am interested to see, you know, what Georgia Tech does with no longer having Haynes King in there. Alberto Mendoza gets the start, and what will it look like with him running the show? You might have just kind of a tick, tick, tick, little under spot here, but I'll take the 6.5 with the Buffaloes for them to keep it close.
1: Do you have a favorite play of the official week one slate? I was about to say opening weekend, but I'm not going to do that to JVT because he's all up in arms about the importance of week zero. But for week one, do you have a favorite bet in pocket to this point?
0: I think I do like the John Sumrallis Tulane side here in Duke, you know, and taking on the Blue Devils, getting 10.5. I know the market has come. I think it's down to 7.5 now, guys. Yeah. I was checking it this morning a little bit. Of course, you get the coaching change there. Will Hall going to take over. We don't have Darian Mensah to worry about on the other side. No, I think the top three receivers now gone from Duke. Nate Shepard to be around. And I think as long as you can kind of contain him, I think he gets his. But I do kind of like where Tulane getting double digits. And there it is, that line down all the way to 7.5. Crazy movement now. I don't know if there'll be a hangover here for Duke after, you know, getting into the ACC title game and, you know, seeing what the new staff does here for Tulane. But I'll take the two possessions. And I think with both staffs in transition and kind of seeing where the number lines up, I like Tulane to keep this one close. Perhaps Duke wins but doesn't cover. That's a win all the way around.
2: All right, what about Toledo and Michigan State? This is another one with a double-digit spread. What do you make of this?
0: Pat Fitzgerald, first game in Sparty. Let's see what you got here, man. I don't think Toledo's traveling to roll over. They were a really good defense, and I get it. It's a MAC school heading up to take on a Big Ten foe. Gave up about, what, 13.3 points per game last year. I think it is a defense, though, that is not going to be overwhelmed by anything Michigan State's offense rolls out there. Not scared whatsoever if this team has to go back and forth. I believe the historical ATS trend is squarely on the Rocket side, too. Last six times they have been a road underdog, they have covered in all six of those. Again, another Michigan State should win, but I don't think it's a comfortable win in the Pat Fitzgerald opening game there at Spartan Stadium. Give me a Friday night close one, but I think Sparty wins, and I'll take Toledo to cover.
1: Okay, last 30 seconds. What is your boldest take this college football season? Like anything that you've really planted the flag for in 2026?
0: Wow. I would say that my Vanderbilt over, my Commodores are not going to get anywhere near the win total from last year, Stormy. So I think Jared Curtis ends up being a top four quarterback in the SEC at some point. Now, I don't know if he gets it right away, but man, you don't decommit or say no to Georgia and come to Nashville unless Clark Lee's got you set up for success early and often. So I hope they can be competitive. It's a tough row to hoe for them early in the SEC schedule. So hopefully they're competitive there by the middle of the season.
1: I was going to say, I know everybody was shocked when Clark Lee ultimately named the starting quarterback and Curtis wasn't the guy, but everyone that I have talked to seems to believe that he's going to be.
2: Before you go, Jensen, yes. I will make this promise. I will cut my hand open and it'll be a blood pact. The next Angels playoff game, we're going together.
0: I'm in, brother. I got a hookup for some tickets if you need it, too.
2: That's what I was hoping for.
3: All right.
1: Unfortunately, yeah. JVT is going to be 60 years old by the time that happens. Yeah, on right. that note, Jensen, appreciate you as always. Jensen Lewis, everybody, make sure you check him out every weekday morning. VSiN by the book, 7 to 10 Eastern. Appreciate the time. We'll be bugging him plenty throughout the course of the season. We will be right back on Money Moves.
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7: All right, back here on Money Moves, Story Bonatoni, Jonathan Von Tobel with you, closing things out with some best bets. We already have college football plays looking ahead to week one that we want to lock in for as much extra time. Well, I'm not laughing at you. I'm just laughing because ever since the Sardi Moreno thing came down, it's lighting up your phone with text messages, the tweets on social media. You're even telling people in your life that don't know nor care about anything regarding to sports about what has gone down. Yep. It's awesome. I'm not laughing at you. I'm just like, it's nice. It's nice to see you smile.
8: You have no idea. I mean, so what are your favorite teams?
7: Just
8: sports fandom in general.
7: 49ers, and our ownership is having its own issues at the moment.
8: Yeah, I mean, that's fine. You've at least had success. I mean, if Artie Moreno was getting the occasional HJ every once in a while and they were still having some success, like, that's fine. But, like, come on, man. This has sucked.
7: Yeah, it's been brutal.
8: I'd prefer him.
7: I'm happy for you. I'm very happy for you.
8: Doing that.
7: I don't think that you would.
8: Yes.
7: Let's get to the best bets. Nothing to recap from yesterday, correct?
8: No, we added some plays yesterday. It was all college football stuff.
7: Well, let's keep them forward. And actually, this is something we should probably make a note of. Justin, I'm just going to think out loud here. For the week, if we are having plays that come out on a Monday or Tuesday, let's just keep those on the record for the week.
8: We'll do that. Pending. We were going to have our pending stuff, and yeah, we should do that. So
7: let's go to you first because you have a handful of them.
8: It was my fault. Jeez. All right. Best bets. Let's start. We talked about these on a numbers game earlier today, but you laughed at this one. I don't appreciate being mocked, as I like to think outside of the box. Number one, We'll go with Northern Illinois, team total under 2.5 for the first half.
7: I said, who are they playing?
8: Yeah, that's right, Iowa. So here's the logic. For those who don't know, NIU, it's been a little bit of an offseason of tumult. Their longtime head coach,

0: left his alma mater to go become the running back coach for the Seattle Seahawks. There's a little bit of laughter in my voice because one would think, like, wow, like head coach of a program at the FBS level to go and just take a position job. But, you know, there's decisions to be made, money to be made, whatever it is. Maybe sees his way to a job in the NFL from a head coaching perspective. Either way, you're on an interim coach. You had a mass exodus of players, largely rebuilt roster of, I think, in grand total, off the top of my head, I believe, two returning starters. And this is not a Memphis situation. Right, there was a. I sent you a video of an On3 analyst who was like, oh, only one returning starter for Memphis, avoiding the fact that they spent, what, $12 million in NIL.
1: And had 17 players from Charles Huff's previous squad that came over with him.
0: Correct. This is not that. This is a roster that has been largely rebuilt with JUCOs and FCS transfers and things like that. So I think, and with an interim head coach at the helm, that you're going to have a very steep level of competition difference here between these two. And I want to eliminate some of the variance of what you might get in a fourth quarter where you get some of the third stringers out there, as we saw with San Jose State, all that kind of stuff. I already think that even at a Mountain West level, this is going to be the worst offense out there. So let's play with, hey, starters on starters, talent gap is wide. Iowa's not going to be a very explosive offense. They're going to be running the ball, demanding time of possession, all these sort of things. I think we're going to be due for a shutout here. So we'll go Northern Illinois team total under 2.5 in the first half. And if we get that safety, Stormy, we're still safe because it's 2.5. Got the hook. But I do think it's going to be an ugly game for NIU. So, again, one more time, NIU first half team total under 2.5, plus 105 against Iowa. Central Michigan, plus 10.5 against New Mexico. Talked about this at length with Adam. Agree with the analysis. We were thinking the same thing. Similar mindset here. This is going to be a Central Michigan team, as you have looked at from last year, has some Army principles to the way they run their offense. Time of possession, running the football, not a lot of throws downfield. They're going to bleed the clock. And if we're getting a game that you're going to be limited to, there's, you know, very few possessions, obviously it's going to be a little bit harder to cover a big number if you're New Mexico. I'll reiterate that last year, this Lobos team, which is largely intact from a season ago, 3-3 straight up, only covered one game as a favorite last year when they were in that role. Don't think it serves them pretty well. You've got the dreaded double or on the quarterback depth chart because Jack Lane got injured at quarterback. So not only is this potentially going to be a game in which you're dealing with limited possessions, you're going to divvy those possessions up maybe amongst three different quarterbacks. I just don't know if that's in the cards for them to cover a number like this. So we'll roll with the chips plus 10.5. And then last one, part of a good late night card, Cal, money line, even money there against UCLA. Not a big flip, right? 1.5 to 1.5, but I'm just kind of buy in on the hype. You know me, and you and I have been there since you had that first game with them. JKS, I think, is the real deal. I think Cal quietly invested NIL in their offseason and into this program as well. I like Tosh Lupoi being able to craft what this defense is potentially going to be. And I do think there's a sense of Chesney maybe being a little overvalued. Like, I understand the thought that UCLA is going to be good and turned around, but I think that there's something here with a pro quarterback that's going to help Cal out. So we'll go with Cal money line there. And by the way, to your point about the pending, this adds to the UNLV Hawaii play, had Hawaii plus 3 added yesterday.
1: I'll just say you should have maybe waited a little bit longer on the dip, because now I'm seeing Cal plus 2.5, plus 108 is out there in the market right now. But don't hate the play at all, especially with Cal being at home at Berkeley, all that stuff. I am optimistic about what UCLA can be, to your point, but this is a Cal team that took a lot of positive steps last year. Was not enough, obviously, for Wilcox to keep his job, but I like what Tosh Lupoi has done, and the quarterback can take you a long way. For me, we saw this total go down for the Miami-Stanford game on Friday from 49.5 to 47.5, and I just think it's moving the wrong way, personally. Coming out of what we saw from Stanford, who gets the miracle win in cover against Hawaii, my concern, if you remember, going into that game was whether or not Stanford was going to be able to keep up offensively with the expectations that I had on the other side for Micah Alejado in the offense, even without Ashlock out there. Yet, Davis Warren comes out here and performed significantly better than at least I thought going in. He had more than 300 yards. Micah Ford was a yard shy of hitting the century mark. They put up a total of 480 yards of offense and 37 points. Now, obviously, it's a big level up in competition against this Miami defense, but I think they should be able to contribute here on the scoring side. And then meanwhile, defensively, obviously, they left much to be desired, too. I didn't think Kauai played particularly good offensively for what my expectations were, and you still had Micah Alejado 60% passing for almost 270 yards. Darian Mensah is much better than him and is a much better supporting cast around him, too. When you think about Malachi Toney, Mark Fletcher, everything that they can do. Last year, the success that Miami's offense had with Carson Beck coming off an injury, this is a unit that can operate at a completely different level. So 47.5, I think, feels like a pretty good price here for what could be a long day for Stanford.

0: defense.
1: Okay, I like it. That's it? That's all you got?
0: That's all I've added so far. I think that San Jose State total, I know that it's working its way up, and you don't like to buy at the peak of the market, but I think that's another one that I could potentially be intrigued
1: by.
0: Wait,
1: say that one again? I'm sorry?
0: San Jose State, Eastern Michigan.
1: And you want to buy that? You want to go over? I kind of want to. We talked about that earlier. San Jose State catching three is pretty interesting, too.
0: Sure. I'm very attracted to getting the full field goal there.
1: Yeah. I mean, we'll see where that eventually goes, because I don't want to buy too much into Weaver and the offense in the garbage time against USC, but I kind of thought more as I watched, as I did a little bit more research on San Jose State. I still think they're a candidate to go into their win total, but Weaver's a competent enough quarterback. And this spread and shred, I mean, they have produced some pretty good receiving options over the last couple of years. From Nick Nash at one time, a former quarterback. So I think that there's probably something to this group being able to, in a high-scoring, high-variance game that this is projecting to be with that total, that you could pull this off. But
0: team maybe total 26.5 for the Spartans.
1: Yeah, and maybe I shouldn't even just play +3. Like, again, if this is a high-variance game, 56.5, the market's not as tight, maybe it's just a play on the money line here for San Jose State.
0: One other thing, as we were doing our top 25, this isn't necessarily a play or an angle I have, but some of these stats and things that I think are notable for those of you that are looking at some of these big spread games. The Georgia-Tennessee State one is one that's going to be going around a lot this week, but worth noting, Kirby Smart has never covered as a favorite of 38 or more points. 0-15-1 against the number. Last year, 1-5 ATS in general when they were laying double digits. This is a massive spread, though, in a bad Tennessee State team. It's 47.5 as your price here. Tennessee State lost their FCS opener on Saturday to Jackson State. They are not a good group, but that is a stat that, like, whenever they have had these big numbers, Georgia has never covered them.
1: What's that Tennessee State first half team total?
0: Let me know. While you're filling it in, I'll tell you, Indiana and North Texas as well, Indiana laying 40.5. They did win 6 games last year by at least 40, though. Entered the season with the nation's longest active home win streak. A lot of turnover, obviously, for this North Texas team. Eric Morris and basically every good player he has is now over at Oklahoma State, as we alluded to a little bit earlier on. This is a mean green program that won 12 games last year, and they are not going to do that this season. Did you find it?
1: First half team total. So what would you guess the first half team total for Tennessee State is? NIU was 2.5.
0: Half
1: against Iowa.
0: 4.5.
1: For Tennessee State first half? It's a half point.
0: A half point?
1: Under -165.
0: No. When the spread's 47.5, but the total's 56.5, you'd think that it would be.
1: But I'm saying first half team total.
0: Yes, but if they. Ultimately, like, that's a 10-point if you expect a team to have 10 points for the game.
1: First half. Yeah, right. But you also expect that in the second half.
0: In garbage time kind of thing.
1: Potentially.
0: But a half a point.
1: That's actually, it seems kind of cheap. Under -160.
0: Take the under, just be shut out.
1: I mean, that's only a fan that I got to find in some other places, but yeah.
0: Do want to remind you all on the way out here, we had a ton of fun doing our VSiN Pro Football Futures Draft, and we have every single pick available for you at the website right now if you want to go check them out, see if you agree, or if you want to follow your favorite analyst and join in. 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

0: Hey, Matthew Boyd for Chicago, minus 126. Robert Gasser for the Brewers, plus 104. The Braves had their seven-game win streak snapped yesterday against the Giants in a makeup of a June rainout in Atlanta. The Braves today, $1.75 road favorite at the Nationals. Dodgers laying $1.86 at home with the St. Louis Cardinals. Labor Day holiday weekend of football wraps up on Monday night with SMU laying 3 at Florida State. Brian Edwards, pro bettor, likes SMU laying 2.5. 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
11: Here we go. 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Mitch Moss along with Paulie Howard. We are live in downtown Vegas. Circa Resort and Casino is the spot. A three-hour banger lined up for you today. Great guest on the program. Robert McCall is going to be in studio coming up in an hour. He is the creator, the founder of jointhesharps.com. Very cool app, website to get involved with. Paulie and I are doing a head-to-head weekly. We'll tell you about more. John Jastrzemski is going to be in studio today. JJ! Tons of bets for the NFL and Major League Baseball as well. Best bets in soccer with Steve Wiss and Derek Stevens. Are we going to get to 30,000 Survivor entries here at Circa by the time this bad boy kicks off next weekend? And thanks for watching, as always, on YouTube TV and listening starting today on Sirius XM channel 189. I make it a $2 favorite that I get the number wrong today in the next 3 hours, at least once.
12: Okay.
11: What do you think?
12: Understandable.
11: We'll 189.
12: Yep, we'll let it slide.
11: Welcome
12: it's
11: aboard.
12: Okay, welcome aboard's right.
11: Cubs blasted 9 home runs yesterday, man.
12: Can we stop with the position players pitching?
11: This is turning into something that's... we're getting increasingly, by the year now, more and more of this happening consistently. I like Doug Kazarian's point. Why don't teams do it when they're up by 15 runs?
12: Yeah.
11: Right? Why do you want to waste any of your relievers at that point?
12: Come on. Guys goes three innings, just throwing an Ephus pitch up there.
11: Well,
12: you could throw harder than that.
11: Here's
12: batting practice. What was going on? Although, you know, like Bregman's third one, you have to supply your own power because the ball's hardly moving.
11: Now, how about that with him? That was Bregman's second three-homer game of the month. He never had one in his career before this. Can you believe that? As a

0: team, they blasted 62 home runs in August. That's a franchise record. 62. That is second to the Yankees in 2019. They hit 74.
1: Yeah.
0: The rest of the series today, we get Gasser against Boyd. It's a four-gamer. So if somehow the Cubs could sweep this, well, then that division race is going to be back on. Boyd going
1: gotta
0: today,
1: sweep,
0: like
1: though.
0: I said.
1: Got to sweep.
0: They
1: right.
0: have to. Yep. Mizorowski goes tomorrow against Peterson. Henderson against Gausman.
1: Yep.
0: On Thursday.
1: Yep. So they have all these meetings coming up, and so does Atlanta and Philly. After this series, they meet seven times in the next 10 days. So Philly's hot, and that's down to four games.
0: Wasn't yesterday and kind of this month in general, and tie that into how much we liked what the Cubs did at the deadline, isn't this the reason why they can win the whole thing?
1: I think it's wide open, though. I mean, this is a strong league. I still think Philly's got a great chance with their pitching. The Cubs are good. Dodgers, Brewers, Atlanta. I mean, I think you can make a case for five teams.
0: I think at the
1: come out of this.
0: Yeah, at the current number with Chicago, I think that is, I haven't bet it yet. I know several have here at the network. I think it's kind of tantalizing.
1: Well, they can hit. I'm worried about can they slow teams down, though. That's why I think Philly could be so strong come October with that pitching staff. But it's going to be interesting to see what these matchups are and to probably play one another early on. But it's a crazy year. The Couser catch was all-timer to rob a home run and a game-winning walk-off by Colorado. And Baltimore continues that series tonight. Colorado's lost 10 straight home games. Baltimore is a game out of last, but half a game out of the final wild card spot.
0: I think that sums up the AL quite
1: that
0: nicely.
1: That does, right.
0: Well, when you look at the Fangraphs overall playoff projections in the American League, the Rays and Yankees are 100%. Red Sox, 98%. The White Sox are at 81.4% to make. They're 68% to win the division. Is that a bit high in your opinion?
1: Mm-hmm.
0: The Astros are almost 73% yep. to make the playoffs and about 70% to win the division. Your Guardians
1: hover. That's also high, don't you think?
0: To win the division?
1: Texas is two back.
0: 70%, I'd say a touch high, yeah.
1: Yeah.
0: Your Guardians hovering around 50% to make the playoffs. And you got what number on them?
1: Yep. $1.10, I think it was.
0: And then the Rangers dropped down to 28% to make the playoffs.
1: Uh-huh.
0: I guess if you're going to bet them, playoffs, division, find the best number overall. But look at that. As you said, Fangraphs gives Baltimore a 25.5% chance to make the playoffs. So right in this thing.
1: I say Minnesota's out. Right off Seattle. Another brutal loss yesterday. 8-5 in the bottom of the eighth. They lose it. So you're looking at Cleveland, Baltimore, Texas, and Toronto. Cleveland at least can get to win the division or get that final wild card spot. Texas AL West or wild card as well. So you're right. Baltimore a half back, Texas and Toronto a game and a half back, and Toronto and Cleveland start that big series coming up tonight.
0: As a fan?
1: I cannot believe they're going with Arrighetti again. How bad he's been. He's not starting. He's coming in
0: a little later.
1: He's coming in behind.
0: They're going to go Miles, yeah.
1: Right. He's coming in behind Miles. But how bad his numbers been, I can't believe they're throwing this guy when they have an excellent chance to do this. And Caesars has put up a prop. When will Vlad hit his next home run at home? If it'll actually happen as they start a 9-game road trip. He's 0-6 with an ERA of 8 in his last 11 appearances.
0: Yep.
1: 10 of them starts. You've got to have a better option to run this guy out.
0: Well, I'll tell you what I did as a result. It put me off a bet because I was looking at all the numbers today and I was going to get involved with the Yerfie, and I'll explain that a little bit later on. But Gavin Williams is going for the Guardians, and he has been struggling striking guys out, and the Blue Jays are elite at not striking out. So I think you're going to make contact here against Gavin Williams. Now, can they get any of those in play that are actually going to result in base hits or potentially a home run? I was going to bet the Yerfie in that game because of the idea of Arrighetti going, thinking he's an absolute gas can and the Guardians get one off him. But that from making that move and now pushing him back to come in after Miles, I got off the bet. I'm not going to make it now. But would you, as a bettor, you have to find the American League more intriguing than the National League. Right now at Fangraphs, the Brewers, Dodgers, Braves, 100% to make it. Cubs 99.1%, Phillies 99%. It's down to the Padres or the Diamondbacks. As a bettor, I'm talking about here. They're all going to get in. Those five of the top six are in.
1: Right.
0: In the American League, it's still wide open.
1: As a fan, this is like the bubble, though, in March Madness. We're just going to let, crap get in.
0: Yeah.
1: These teams, Cleveland's a game over. And you might get two teams that are under 500 that make the playoffs, which is unacceptable. So anything can happen down the stretch. And that evens Kansas.

0: City 7.5 back. They've won 13 of 15. And they have that big series that starts tonight.
1: They are triple digits for the most wins in September.
0: Yeah.
1: Are you going to hate yourself if you
0: No, because the schedule's tough. No.
1: Okay, yep.
0: No, even though it's a fun story. But that's just, even though the schedule's so easy for Seattle, they're 10 games under 500. Why are they going to put it together now?
1: I guess they just would somehow happen to beat the horrible teams that are on their schedule for the next 30 days.
0: Well, I give the Angels credit, though. They're fighting.
1: Yeah, they are.
0: And they took out the Yankees, no problem.
1: Yeah, their pitching's been really good, by the way.
0: Yep.
1: Going back for a while.
0: You should be livid if you're a Denver Nuggets fan. Kroenke will not go into the second apron and put a great team and pieces around Joker, but he's got billions laying around to buy the Angels.
1: Yeah, and they can do whatever they want with the Rams, evidently.
0: Yeah, that too.
1: So he just...
0: One time, Jamal Murray made it. He's played with an all-star one season, and he won't get him help, but he can buy the Angels with a huge evaluation.
1: Yeah, I would be careful. I know JVT's a big Angels fan. Careful what you wish for with Moreno selling the team. That's great and all, but Kroenke's going to be the guy now? Are we sure that that's going to be a massive upgrade overall? Maybe it is. But based on what he has done and how they've operated with the Nuggets, you have to question it, really.
0: Yeah.
1: It's kind of similar with how he's operated in Denver. They won a title. I get that. The Angels have never sniffed it. But what they have done with Mike Trout compared to what the Denver basketball team did with Joker, kind of similar. Just that you can win with one great player in the NBA. You can't really in Major League Baseball. That's the big difference there. Did you? And so you're officially now you do have two bets based on our conversation yesterday with Chris Bell for most wins in September. Cleveland?
0: Same bets. Cleveland and Tampa.
1: Yep. I added Tampa today 25-1.
0: Yep.
1: I took I took a flyer on the Mets at 80-1. It's a total long shot.
0: Mm-hmm. Been playing well. All right.
1: And then so the Blue Jays number got away. Evidently, we're on the same page here. Gil was talking about it on a numbers game, from what I understand, yesterday with the Blue Jays. That drove the number all the way down. So here's how I pivoted. I parlayed the Blue Jays' most wins in September with the Rams to win the Super Bowl at 65-1. Those are my three bets for most wins this month. We'll see. And I have about a unit combined, a little bit less than a unit combined on all three bets, because I don't, much like the month of June when I had bets, but I hated the month, I do not like the month of September for the most wins.
0: Maybe there's a long shot. And certainly it's you worry about the motivation factor with other teams as well.
1: Right.
0: Yep. Quick audible. Thanks to everyone who emailed on Friday's show. It took me an hour to go through all the emails and the tweets. And I'm going in with the wisdom teeth on Thursday. It got bumped up. You're telling me that Dave Ross has swimmer's ear now?
1: What are
0: the odds of
1: you
0: this?
1: You have to be kidding me.
0: No, it just happened. He tweeted it yesterday. What are the odds we talk about this? You have this has been how long has this been a problem for you?
1: Oh, more than a week now.
0: Right.
1: In fact, I had to put the antibiotic drops in my ear 30 minutes before the show started. It makes it 10 times worse.
0: Oh, no.
1: Like, I can't, with those drops in the ear, if I close my right ear, I can barely hear anything. That's how bad it is in my left ear. So, based on everything that, and people have said you can buy stuff on Amazon, which I've yet to do, but it'll extract it, whatever, or it'll blow the water out of your ear. I think my best bet at this point is just to see if I can get an emergency appointment with my primary physician. That's probably my best point, my best case right now.
0: One guy said go right to the hospital and they'll blast it out. He recommends that. Both ears while you're at it, he said.
1: Well, you might as well.
0: Yeah, right.
1: Because
0: I can't believe we talk about this and it happens to Dave Ross.
1: Another host on the network, it happens 3 days after I run down this whole scenario.
0: Oh, my.
1: What did he tweet out? Basically, the whole swimming pool's in his ear.
0: Yes.
1: It's an incredible feeling, and I don't wish it upon anybody. It sucks.
0: Oh, man.
1: And I can, by the way, when I go like this in my left ear, I can feel the water in, and I can hear the water in there. But it won't come out.
0: Uh-huh.
1: And I'm sitting there. I'm like Kramer. I'm like, dot, dot, dot, dot, the whole time, and it sits right in there.
0: Driving you crazy.
1: Yeah.
0: Nothing works. But it's just kind of like, what do you set your AC temp at? Everyone's got an opinion, or at least a way to deal with it, though. And it was a fantastic reaction.
1: Oh, incredible.
0: Yes, it was.
1: Week one has some juicy teasers on the board, but there is one major problem. I'll run down updated prices on two team 6-point teasers coming up next here on VSiN.
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1: Get into some week one teaser options in the NFL next week that stick out to me anyway, Paulie. I'll see if you concur with me in the next couple of minutes here. But I did shop around today at all of the Nevada sports books and also beyond that, some national ones as well, to get the updated prices for two team 6-point teasers, which for a long time were minus 110 and was a very plus EV bet. And a lot of people made a lot of money betting that for several years. Books adjusted after getting clobbered by those after several years. And the latest numbers now, and you've passed the point of no return where these are unbettable. And this would come down to having Frank be on the show at some point or another pro with the actual number, like what would make sense. Maybe like $1.20 still makes sense. I don't think $1.25 does, but out here in Nevada, Stations, Boyd, which is the same thing as FanDuel, and Circa are minus 140 now on two team 6-pointers. I could not find the teaser option at BetMGM. Nationally, DraftKings is minus 135, and the two cheapest outs that I found here, and well, Caesars is national. Boomers and Caesars are minus 125 on the teasers. So I know locals, offshores, will have minus 110, and if you have access to those, that can still be a gold mine. Now, teasers for a couple
2: make
1: of years.
2: Make sure ties don't lose, though.
1: No, either. For sure.
2: Some of that crap that they put up there.
1: Right. Yeah. If you have access to minus 110 on two team 6-point teasers, you need to look into that for sure. Let me throw some options at you for week one. Now, this number is floating around the money line, or minus one on both sides. But at some books, the Bills are still -1.5 against the Texans. You can tease Houston up to +7.5. Against Buffalo. Don't we like that bet quite a bit? I mean, this is a house of horrors here for Josh Allen.
2: Yep. Phenomenal defense. Absolutely. Stroud just has to be average. I heard Cousin Sal talking about it. He thinks they're a playoff team with Davis Mills. I can't disagree. And as Adam Chernoff points out, every year something has gone wrong, or more than one. You know, a lot of things have gone wrong, yet they are in the playoffs and winning playoff games.
1: Yep.
2: Sky high on the Texans.
1: Made a small bet today. Now, I think that the best of these numbers are gone, but you know how you can bet Super Bowl exactas. I know people who have Rams over the Texans at 80 and Texans over the Rams at 100.

0: 100. Those numbers are long gone when I shopped last night. So I just played an exact matchup, and that is Houston and the Rams at 35-1. It's basically you're parlaying Houston to win the AFC and the Rams to win the NFC, and you might be able to find better than 35-1, but I made a small bet on that today. Texans are my team now. I've pivoted here. They're the team I'm going to go with this year out of the AFC. Your Jags this year down to a 1.5-point favorite against the Browns in week one on a teaser.
1: Like that a lot?
0: Got to love it, right?
1: Don't mind it, Survivor. Yep, absolutely.
0: I noticed this when the schedule was first released, and then coming back to it right now, our buddy Ian talking about this. When you look at the back end of the Jacksonville schedule, after week three, they only have 4 home games left. 4 true home games the last 15 weeks of the regular season.
1: Okay, back-to-back in London.
0: That's right.
1: Yeah, got it.
0: Not that they have a great home field anyway, mm-hmm. but it is about the friendly confines. You're sleeping at home. You don't have to travel. But they are, I've never heard of that before in the NFL. But what do we make of the Jets up to +8 or 8.5 at the Titans?
1: That's a total stay away. Can't get involved in that game. Who knows what's going to happen? And there's too many people talking about the Titans. You cannot use the Titans on Survivor. No way. As bad as that offense looked in the preseason, Salah revenge, all that crap. You know, either way, you're trusting a quarterback who's struggled and hasn't done nothing, hasn't done a damn thing on Ward, or you got to put your faith in Geno Smith. So I wouldn't be surprised if that's a blowout one way or the other. I can't get involved in that game.
0: No, I would rather actually use the Jets in Survivor than the Titans.
1: Yeah.
0: Although if you want to save them for when they play the Dolphins a little bit later on the year, have at it.
1: I do think he'll have a good rapport with Mitchell, though. And Mitchell can have a good year with the Jets, the wide receiver they brought in.
0: But what do you make?
1: But who knows? Maybe they actually intercept the pass to start. That'd be hilarious if Ward has a couple picks right off the bat.
0: Yeah. No, I was reading about that earlier today, and I forget where it was. But the person said that basically the Jets might have like 4 turnovers in a game defensively right away in the year. And he's exactly spot on with that. They might have double-digit turnovers by, INTs by the middle of November. Who knows how that's going to go? Deflected pass. It's impossible to go through a whole season with 0. So that will correct itself. Also, Paul Charchian, Garrett Wilson, that was one of his bets, over 84.5 receptions.
1: Mm-hmm. He has. I could see that. Yeah.
0: Right? I mean, he's going to have Geno Smith is not a good quarterback, but he's an upgrade over Justin Fields throwing the football.
1: Yes. Yes.
0: On a Monday night teaser here again, for those of you who can still find reasonable prices, Broncos +8.5 Monday night against the Chiefs. The total in that game is about 43. I think it's going to be a low scoring game. Mahomes' first game back. Also, Knicks was hurt last year as well, but Broncos, very, very good defense. One of the best in football. I would expect low scoring, and I would be intrigued by 8.5 there.
1: Did Kansas City get this many primetime games, considering how bad they were last year?
0: Nah, they're not fun to watch anymore anyway.
1: We got 2 primetime right off the bat for Kansas City.
0: Yeah, this is not the high-flying Mahomes from the first couple of years in his career. It's a different animal.
1: I'm with you on that one. I'm with you on the next one. Zach Taylor's issues week one and the Bengals' issues, getting slow out of the starting gate, favored against Tampa.
0: They're laying 4?
1: I know. This just ties into what we're talking about with the Jets game and even this game. Look what happened last year. The Raiders went to New England and won. And Geno looked good.
0: Yep, sure.
1: And then look how the rest of the season played out. So funky stuff can happen week one, but here it's just I don't trust Taylor. And this rest assured, they always kill somebody in Survivor. Maybe they have no problem moving the ball and it's a comfortable win, but I'd have to believe it and see it first to believe it, what's going on with the issues in Cincinnati getting slow out of the gates.
0: I'm pretty sure that if this is the number for week one, like circa millions in ATS contests, if it's 4, I'm pretty sure Tampa Bay +4 is going to be one of my bets.
1: Yeah.
0: And you have to have 5 every single week.
1: So where are you with Detroit? What they're going to look like offensively? There is some different OC coming in from Arizona, Chernoff thinks they're going to catch a lot of teams by surprise, and it's going to take teams a while to adjust, and Detroit's going to catch the league on fire here going the first couple games.
0: Yeah, meaning it's going to look more like it did with Ben Johnson than it did last year.
1: Yeah. With how he's going to run the ball and maybe with some multiple tight end sets, what he's going to look at, that maybe Detroit's going to surprise some people and it's going to take a while to adapt and adjust and what they're going to do to house teams early on.
0: I mean, I can't disagree with the people the injuries and what has gone on in the offensive line over the last couple of years, the downgrade with that unit, that kind of hurts a little bit.

0: bit, but overall, I think the scheme's going to be incredible. I completely trust Jared Goff at this point to have a great regular season. I'm the biggest Amon-Ra St. Brown fan, I think, on the planet, and that doubles for Jahmyr Gibbs. So I think the offense is going to be – I bet this – I have two bets here. Now, having said about the Lions offense, I'm also high on the Saints. I took 7 today, minus 110 with the Saints, and that's also trending in that direction. So like 7s, like here at Circa, you see that 7 minus 115. That could get off 7 at some point. And I also bet over 49.5, and I know Shurtoff was on that as well, but I really like the idea of Kellen Moore calling the plays here with Shuck now entering year number 2 and overall what they have offensively despite the injury to number 1 pick Jordan Tyson. I think this game could have some fireworks in it right away.
1: Uh-huh. I'll add to it. Piggyback you on the Steelers. Now Tua's wife apparently chiming in on social media with, "You got this, go get him, Tua. Prove him wrong," on Instagram. And I think the Bears-Panthers game over. I think the Bears are going to be a terrific watch this year.
0: So do I.
1: They're going to be involved in a lot of high-scoring games. And Bryce Young, I trust him at home, not on the road. I think that'll be a fun game to start with the Bears and Panthers, and a lot of points in that one.
0: Now, again, chop around here because like 2.5s minus 120, they're out there. I don't think there's much of a home field here for Carolina, especially week one. Are the Panthers within 2.5 points? Let's call it 3 points. Are they within three points of the Bears, really, in the power rating?
1: I'm ambivalent on this team. A lot of people think they're going to be take a step back, but they were at their best when they were at home last year.
0: I'll give you another one.
1: I give them full marks. They were right there with the Rams in the playoff game.
0: This feels more like a power rating at the end of the year 2 years ago or the beginning of the year last year. The Eagles are 4.5 against the Commanders.
1: Like it. Yep. All their injuries, issues they're dealing with, yes.
0: I'm anti-Washington across the board.
1: Well, let's the Eagles look the part. Let's get off to a nice start offensively. Let's move the ball. Hurts, come on. Make this happen. You're out of excuses now. And I hope it works with Mannion. See what Sal Pell says tomorrow, how they look and push and all that business. If you missed our NFL Futures Draft, made it easy to catch up, took every pick from the show, put it into one free PDF, go to VSiN.com/download. 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
0: Yeah, it's, so what's the deal now? You have to have the wisdom teeth removed this Thursday?
1: 1 in 32, yes, same side.
0: Okay.
1: They'll have a guy on standby in case it goes sideways.
0: It's going to go sideways.
1: Most people are saying you can't make it in, no way.
0: Yeah,
1: it's gonna go side.
0: We're gonna grab an early bite inside of our pizzeria coming up next. I'm looking at somebody's got a bet that would pay $25,000 to 1. Say what?
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7: Dallas Cowboys waived quarterback Joe Milton III yesterday, making Sam Howell the backup quarterback to Dak Prescott in Dallas. 18 starts over two.

0: years with the Washington Commanders. And Howell had a 5-13 record in 2023. He led the NFL with 21 interceptions. The Cowboys, 2.5-point favorites, and the Giants open up the season on Sunday Night Football in Week 1. 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
9: 98-1.
8: Yeah, Golden State's got a shot. I've come around. They've had some nice wins and could be the 2 seed. And I respect that organization. Tampa Bay can do this too.
9: Well, they can certainly come out of the American League. Right.
8: Tough at home, good pitching staff.
9: Absolutely. They got that guy right in the middle. Well, they got awesome hitters overall. Diaz, Caminero, obviously.
8: Yeah.
9: And, I mean, if you're not convinced on the Valkyries at this point, then I don't know what to tell you. I mean.
8: I'm buying. Absolutely. Yes. Here's what you're talking about. Kyle in Tennessee. Red Sox-Cubs World Series. Texans-Rams Super Bowl. Georgia wins the college football playoff. 25,000-1.
9: I don't even hate it.
8: Yes, not
9: it's
8: bad.
9: It's a 25,000-1 payday.
8: Not bad,
9: I'm like, I can see it.
8: Sure, sure. Lance Jones on X. I love this. He's got PCA MVP 40-1. But looky here. He's got PCA to lead in home runs 200-1. He's 2 back of Schwarber. This could happen.
9: And how about this? They hit 9 home runs as a team, and he had an off night.
8: How funny is that?
9: Crazy.
8: That is wild.
9: So he told me that he was going to bet PCA at that number for the most home runs, and I wished him best of luck. I never tailed him.
8: Yeah.
9: And now after that weekend where he smacked 5, he's like, right, he can steal this thing now.
8: At Just Win Bets Baby on X, Wrexham promoted, Tottenham and Newport relegated, 1,400-1. I think we're going to do this with Tottenham again.
9: What?
8: Tottenham stinks. They've been shut out in both matches already. The Boo Birds were out in the last game. They're at home and got beat. Newport's they're not good. And Wrexham was so close last year, just missed by making the playoff. I could see them getting promoted again.
9: Luke, do you have the ticket on this one? No. Okay, yeah, I'm just curious what the individual...

0: numbers were on some of these teams. And oh, by the way, a book will allow you to do this, which is incredible.
1: What's Wimbledon in? What league are they in? There's another one? Okay, Wimbledon's in League One. I missed that.
0: There, it's a plus 115 price on them.
1: Wimbledon.
0: Newport's plus 260.
1: Okay. Wrexham promoted. Tottenham, Wimbledon, Newport relegated. Good. And I'm glad they let you parlay that as well. I'm with you. Jack in West Virginia. Boise State makes the playoffs. Denver Broncos win the AFC. Denver Nuggets make the semis in the West. 126-1. I don't want any part of the Nuggets.
0: To make the semis, though?
1: No.
0: That's not Western Conference Finals.
1: I don't like their team.
0: Well, the West is going to be the weakest it's been in a long time, is what they got going for them, I guess.
1: Depends what you... Minnesota's going to be intriguing. They completely changed their team. They're going to be able to score.
0: Oh, Minnesota's going to be very good.
1: About the defense, yeah.
0: Jack, by the way, in West Virginia with a Mountain Time Zone parlay there.
1: That's
0: the
1: right.
0: Way, right?
1: Yeah, I like it. Sorry, bookies on X. Ben Shelton, U.S. Open. He's an American. He doesn't have a chance. It hasn't happened since 2003. That's embarrassing. Cubs win the NL. Indiana misses the playoffs. 372-1. Well, we got what he wanted. Joker out. No center. Another top 10 guy lost. Cubs, why not? They can win the NL. Indiana, I don't know. I can't go against Cignetti's. Too good.
0: I'm facing sorry bookies in the first week of the... Fans of VSIN Fantasy Football League we drafted last night. I hope I beat him there, and I'm not wishing against him here. I hope he's wrong in Indiana. That was the only thing. I got Indiana bets up the wazoo.
1: Mm-hmm.
0: Mostly tied into winning the Big Ten.
1: Jimmy on Cape Cod. We saw him yesterday.
0: Oh, great dudes.
1: Awesome. Gave me the Vandalay Industries t-shirt. Red Sox win the American League. Sure. A&M under 7.5 wins. Cowboys have more wins than the Seahawks.
0: Ooh.
1: 57-1.
0: I can see that.
1: The worst case for Seattle, assuming no injuries? Give me the record.
0: Oh, boy.
1: 9-8? Can they slip that far?
0: I would say 8-9, 9-8 would have to be worst case.
1: Yeah.
0: I mean, with no injuries. With injuries, then all bets are off. With no injuries, I mean, what has to happen? The defense is going to carry the day in so many of their games.
1: I guess Darnold would regress. More turnovers.
0: Boy.
1: I don't know.
0: Is the running game that awful?
1: Yeah, you got to respect the head coach and the organization. I know. Justin Emery, our guy. Cavalli, most strikeouts. Already hit it. Notre Dame makes the playoff. Did they win it? They win it, sorry. No, Notre Dame. Do they win it? Notre Dame wins it. Eagles win the division. 76ers.
0: Yeah, it's 76ers. He's in
1: 76ers.
0: Conference.
1: 76ers win the East. They put 79ers. 870-1. 76ers, Eagles division. He already has Cavalli, and Notre Dame wins it all. I could see it.
0: Sure. A Philly special.
1: Philly's going to get off to a slow start. They're all about April and make sure everyone's healthy and ready to go for April. Good job, Justin. And Ozzie checking in. He's got Golden State 45-1.
0: Golly, when did he bet that, I wonder?
1: He bet that before the year. What does he have on it?
0: Oh, probably 5,000 knowing him.
1: Remember what it says, Luke? $500.
0: Oh, that's it? He's really dialing it back a little bit.
1: Sure, I know, yeah. Things must be slow at GMC. Yeah, bad beat. So 45-1 he's looking at on Golden State. Good ticket to have. All right. Good job, everyone. FTM at VSiN.com. If you didn't get in or tweet us, we do it every Tuesday. Thank you.
0: So this goes back a couple of weeks ago. I want to update people on this, where I'm at. When I recommended tying in the Astros to win their division with a couple of different bets. Now, this is still, I thought they were going to get hot in August, as a lot of people did, because their number for the most wins of the month came way down, and they had an easy schedule, and they could not take advantage of it, unfortunately. But I tied in the Astros to win their division into Oregon, Indiana, Ohio State to win the Big Ten. So I did separate tickets there into Jahmyr Gibbs and Ja'Marr Chase winning the Offensive Player of the Year. It's 6 tickets overall. And they pay pretty nice price and, you know, small pizza money bets. And I did this today.
1: Quickly, I am with Charch and Nick Whalen. I think Gibbs can have a 2006-type LT season.
0: There's no question.
1: I think that's definitely in play.
0: Yep. Mm-hmm. Yep. So I round-robined NFL divisions today, Paulie.
1: I like it.
0: I like to do it again, as I've said before, Major League Baseball and the NFL. So I did –

0: People rarely do that. We did a round robin Saturday at the Westgate, me and some friends, and the gal didn't know how to do it. She goes, "No one, people don't round robin." Took her forever. Needed help to come over with supervisor.
1: Yeah, I bet. So I did this. It's a five teamer, but I did threes and fours, which means with the five teams that I have involved, if four of them win it, then I'm going to win all of those ABC, ABD bets, and then so on and so forth. It's a long explanation. Google round robin parlay for a better explanation than that. But here are the five teams I went to war with. And you can draw a line through any of these, or you can give me the Mutombo, whichever one. I did the Bengals. It's a little bit of a fade there, Baltimore, obviously. I did the Texans, the Lions, although I don't love the Lions at this point based on the number and, you know, getting more involved in the NFC North as the season approaches. I did the Saints and the Cowboys. I wagered 0.33 units altogether. It can, if it comes in, it will pay about 11 units overall. Want to have some fun?
0: Yeah, good action all season.
1: Mm-hmm. I thought about going with another team on that list, the Broncos, but I also didn't want to have too many. And then I got to do threes, fours, and fives potentially with it. And then it gets carried away a little bit. And I'd also, like, I don't.
0: It's very hard to pick division winners.
1: It's extremely hard. Like, if I happen to hit four out of these five, I'll be dancing.
0: Door one, Hampton leads in rushing touchdowns. Door two, Zach Taylor, coach of the year. About the same
1: Hampton,
0: price.
1: Hampton. Right. Yeah. Rushing touchdowns. Yeah. Right. There's definitely a
0: Cincinnati
1: path there.
0: Cincinnati can have a good season. So he's not going to get the credit, nor should he. I don't think people think he's a good coach.
1: Yeah,
0: that's Burrow and that's Chase. And
1: yeah, what if Burrow goes for 5,000 yards and 50 touchdowns, which is almost what he did a couple years ago?
0: What if Golden fixes the defense?
1: Sure. Is Taylor the reason why, or did Burrow just happen to stay healthy and he's amazing? I would lean the latter.
0: Yep. 8 days away, opening night. Let's go. Seattle and New England. Become a VSiN Pro subscriber today. 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
4: 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I'm going under 10.5 on the Los Angeles Chargers. 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
9: Jeffers, 2 bombs, 88-1. Bregman, 2 bombs, 67-1. Didn't see what 3 was. Stott hit a bomb, 13-1. He crushed 450 feet. Most runs, Cubbies 20-1, highest scoring game, Cubs Brewers 14-1. And there's always those fun daily specials up there at DraftKings. 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
10: Haven't the Cubs been responsible for like 3 of the last 4 highest scoring games of the day?
9: 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You always want to see these tweets and videos at Pauly Does Vegas on Instagram. Send them in, we'll put you on. Are these people complaining here? This is the $30 for a pastrami sandwich at the U.S. Open. I need to see how big the portion is.
10: I got to be honest, I don't. This.
9: He sent this in, yeah. Roasted turkey breast, $29. I hope it's a big portion. That seems, you know, what do we got? A jumbo hot dog for $12, $9.50 for French. Oh, boy, $9.50 for fries.
10: Well, it says perfectly salted, so.
9: Oh, God.
10: I will say that the prices have gotten so out of control that I no longer have sticker shock.
9: The honeydews, right? Everyone loves those drinks at the U.S. Open. And
10: what are they, 25
9: I think, yeah, I think they are.
10: Sure.
9: I know. I better be passed out after 3 of them.
10: You're right. I mean, the hot pastrami better be good for like 2 full meals almost.
9: Yeah. All comes down to the portion. That's what we're looking at, though, at the U.S. Open. This is at the Tailgate Club, Mandalay Bay. They're doing it right. That's Friday's show. Got Follow the Money on.
10: Yeah, very nice.
9: Good job, guys. Excellent. That is a very unique setup at the Mandalay Bay Pool. You got the kiddie section on the first level. And then close to it, and overlay, you got the topless pool with Marina Beach Club. So that's interesting how they got it.
10: Well, you do have to walk up the stairs, and it is like you can't see past the wall.

0: have.
1: No phones allowed. No pictures, please. But good job at the Tailgate Club. We like you guys. Lose some. Rockies have lost 10 in a row at home. What a loss yesterday. What a game-winning, game-saving. It would have been a walk-off for Colorado. Cowser jumping the fence and robbing the two-run shot. Okay. Happy to report this gal is okay. But you always see, you know, with these maintenance guys and you see people doing the yard work and everything, right? On the freeway, get the maintenance workers and they got the trailer hauling all the stuff. The trailer, it gets unhooked, comes off the truck. And right out of a movie, the lawnmower goes through the windshield. Obviously, she's distracted. She does something you never envision, where a lawnmower comes flying at you and it goes through the windshield. That then leads to a big wreck on the freeway. That's what's left of the vehicle. Some bumps and bruises, but she walked away. She's going to be okay, they said. That is in Texas.
0: Oh, she walked away from that accident.
1: Can you believe it?
0: I cannot.
1: The trailer comes. You're right. The trailer comes off, and then it proceeds. The lawnmower goes through her windshield, and then she panics, obviously, trying to get that leads to a big crash, and that's what's left of her vehicle when it's all said and done. Oh, thank God she's okay. That's a million-to-one shot. And a vicious beat. I'm calling it. It's not happening. I don't care who they play in September. Seattle led the Red Sox 8-5 in the eighth. They blow it. Red Sox do it again. That eighth inning run differential, number two in all of baseball. Big win. Seattle, a horrible road trip thus far. Great job by the Red Sox. Football season's here. Retweeted them earlier. Jeff and the crew do a great job at Sharp Plays. 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
0: I'll flip that idea of betting the Mariners for the most wins this month, and that was they're going to need all these games. And if they're winning, then they can actually track down either the teams in front of them in their division or to make the playoffs.
1: They give up and have a bad month?
0: Exactly right. I flip it, and I'll say, what if they lose a couple right away? They get eliminated, and boom.
1: Yep.
0: They don't care, obviously.
1: Yep.
0: So the number was, there were way too many reasons to be anti-Seattle this month anyway, despite having one of the easiest schedules I can ever recall, and I think since 2023, in the four years we've been doing most wins in the month in Major League Baseball. I can't recall this easy of a schedule based on opponents' winning percentages.
1: Yeah. Yep. Let me throw some tickets at you. Bears' highest scoring team, 10-1. Not bad?
0: Well,
1: or would you rather have Caleb Williams stuff?
0: So my thought on this is, I'd like to know where the Bears opened up for the most points this year. And like, where did that number open and where did it move immediately to 10-1 when Ben Johnson made those comments?
1: I was going to say the same thing. Yeah.
0: So I think for people who bet them as soon as he made those comments or thinking the Bears were in play for that market anyway this year, probably have a better, maybe even a much better number in pocket than 10-1. But I mean, how do you not, where would you put Caleb Williams and Ben Johnson when you want to rank the quarterback coach combo across the league?
1: It's up there. Number one, he'll run the score up. Number two, after his comments in the year they had last year, and they're going to be in shootouts with that defense, I think that's a great combination. And I was going to take him, and I couldn't believe how early Gill selected him. He took Williams to have the most passing yards in our futures draft. I think that's you could go most touchdowns, most passing, either one.
0: Right.
1: And I think passing yards was 20-1, something like that.
0: Well, based on year one and how it went last year between those two guys, Caleb Williams was basically one of the first quarterbacks I wanted to bet to win the MVP this year, but you were never going to get a great number on him. The best number on him was like 16-1, I think. And maybe that's worth it. But there's also like a logjam in that area with a ton of

0: other quarterbacks who you can make a case for.
1: They've never had a 4,000-yard passer. How crazy is that?
0: I know.
1: I think that comes to an end. Cowboys 1 seed, 16-1.
0: I can't go that far because it's still a difficult schedule.
1: Yeah.
0: And then they have to overcome teams like, I mean, the Rams are just so good. The Seahawks are the champs. They're still very good. And like the Lions' schedule is so easy. The Lions might win 12-13 on accident.
1: Browns' fewest wins, 11-1.
0: Yes, I have not bet that yet, and I can't believe it hasn't moved. I should get on that.
1: Yes.
0: I'm also for the Commanders, though, fewest wins. I don't mind it.
1: Ooh, that's a big ticket.
0: Although, I actually think the Dan Quinn thing, if he's the first coach fired and his odds drop like a rock in the offseason, I think he's the short shot now, that could be a bad thing. Right? If he gets canned, they bring in a new coach and it reverses course a little bit.
1: Yeah. I can't get behind this one. Atlanta fewest wins, 15-1. We're not going to see Tua that long then. And they'll just go to Penix when he's ready. Even if Tua's a disaster.
0: Well, there's a chance where the Dolphins roster is just so bad that that's going to be the team. Yeah.
1: And Arizona can't stop anything.
0: Well, because their schedule is impossible.
1: That's right. And the schedule's impossible.
0: Yeah.
1: Right. I'd say Browns, yes, still. Atlanta has so much talent on offense. And a big step up at coaching upgrade, too.
0: Yeah, but do they have any talent at quarterback?
1: Penix is okay.
0: Is he?
1: He has talent. Yeah.
0: It's a total unknown with him, in my opinion. But it's almost, that has to be an upgrade over the current state of Tua, does it not? Because Tua can't, I mean, there's no threat there with the vertical passing game. And the guy, I think, knows that if he takes one more shot, that he's going to be cooked. Always wants to dump it down right away.
1: Mm-hmm.
0: Here, get it out of my hands.
1: Yeah.
0: I think actually, Tua being the quarterback would be great for Bijan receiving props. Maybe that's not the case. Maybe that's not the case if Penix is the guy.
1: The swing stuff, yeah, absolutely.
0: Right. Because at least Penix he's got a laser for an arm. And so maybe he can just take a little bit more shots down the field, and that would present more opportunities for guys like London, Pitts, obviously. And I guess if they want to take shots with Robinson down the field rather than dump offs in the passing game. But can they be the worst team in that division?
1: The division, yes.
0: I think they can be.
1: Yes. All of football, no. There's too much talent.
0: All right, let's follow the money here on VSiN, the Sports Betting Network. We've been talking about something called the Sharps for a few weeks now on this show. Paulie and I are in a head-to-head weekly contest. The creator, Robert McCall, joins the program coming up next, and he'll explain how you can get involved and what it's all about next here on VSiN.

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4: I think after what their athletic department is going through right now and gone through, I think 7-5 is on the table, and I think obviously bringing in Kyle Whittingham is about as good of a hire as you could possibly have hoped for after what happened with Shromer. But you look at Michigan last year, and they faced four teams that finished the year ranked. They lost by 11, 18, 18, and 14. Like, they were non-competitive. And I'm not sure the talent level is built up that much. I'm not sure if Bryce Underwood is the guy really to step in and run that offense. They're not going to win at Oregon, and they're not going to win at Ohio State. You got Indiana at home, Oklahoma, Iowa, Penn State. 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You got to basically lose one game amongst those five to beat me. I'm going under 8.5 every time.
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14: 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So Paulie and I have been playing in this head-to-head weekly matchup on an app website called The Sharps, and I think I've been crushing him the last couple of weeks overall. Got to check the updated standings. I'm just joking there. The man who created this really cool app joins us in studio now. His name is Robert McCall. It's good to see you. You came up with something extremely fancy and a lot of fun. How are you today?
15: I'm good. Tired, but good.
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15: So what we've done is we've kind of gamified sports handicapping. We're doing sports prediction tournaments. 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
15: Yeah, we do have that. We have where you can email. We can do custom leagues where it's password protected and it's only your friends. We can do weekly, monthly, or season long for custom. So yeah, that is available.
14: What should people search in the app store?
15: The Sharps.
14: And it comes up. It's just that the Sharps. And
15: just
14: see
15: Sharps.
14: It right away.
15: Yep.
14: Okay. Overall, the core line is that most people think that they know football,
15: yeah.
14: Right? And here would be a good way to like start it off to see what they actually know when it comes to betting.
15: Yeah. I mean, I think that, you know, traditionally you get the book and you do things and you might have a good week and then you just, you know, the next week might not be so good. And because of that, you know, a book is, you know, you're against the book. With us, it's kind of a team game. We want you to become better. And so when you come there, we give you the ability to, you know, test some different sports, try some different player props, try some different things. And it's, you know, it's more of an education aspect than anything when you join up.
16: Uh-huh. How about how it's easy to use and also the

0: the strategy. Like when you go on the site, it'll say max bet with the chips, half bet, $1,000 bet, $2,000 bet, and how much do I really like the game and how much do I want to put on this chip wise?
1: Yeah, and so what we did is we took like a traditional book, right, and we look at it, and so Circa, for instance, they're going to have limits on certain props or sides, totals, and what we've tried to do is instead of having one home run parlay win, we force you to bankroll manage, we force you to make plays over time, because that's the true, you know, measure of skill, in my opinion.
2: You guys are available right now in 47 states?
1: Correct. We're working with different states. We're really, our free play game is available everywhere. Traditionally, there's some states that are just taboo that we're, you know, staying out of right now. But we're actively talking to regulators, hoping that we can become somewhat of a responsible gaming platform. So
2: every place is free, like you said. Which states are you not in where you can actually play for some cash?
1: So Washington State, Nevada, and Kansas currently, we're not operating to be able to get in the cash games. Other than that, we're in 173 countries. The game changes a little bit in regards to rules in certain countries to come on board. But yeah, I mean, we're a new platform and a new idea. And so we're just trying to work with regulators instead of buck them, like, you know, it tends to happen occasionally. So
2: are you trying to follow in the footsteps now of prediction markets? I know that it appears like that might be going to the Supreme Court, but they're also in almost every single state as well as we speak.
1: I don't want to necessarily follow that suit. I think there's some things that'll probably come down and set a precedent for some of these companies that are kind of just, you know, bucking the man. I would rather, instead of work against them and just go do it on my own, I'd rather talk to them and work with them.
2: Work with them?
1: Yeah.
2: And for those who actually, so your advice would be to get your reps in now. Football season is upon us. See how the tournaments work. Decide from there. And if you ever want to play for cash, you can go into different denominations, what, starting at $10?
1: Yeah, we have one as low as 10 bucks. You get a whole week's worth of action for 10 bucks. You come in, we pay the top 20%. It's the same exact game as the $10, the $50, the $100, or the free play. Our games don't change. Now we do have different. We have head-to-head, three-day, seven-day. We do have a season-long tournament. But at the end of the day, I just want to make it affordable for everybody to play. And I figure if we get enough people to play, the pots will make sense to where it's like, hey, I want to get in and play all week.
2: So I like playing a video poker game called Ultimate X. And sometimes when I'm bored and I can't sleep, like let's say at night, and I'll pull up my phone or I'll, you know, my iPad, whatever. And there are several apps where you can just play for free, and just, it's cause it's kind of fun, right? You're not playing for any money. That's kind of the same thing that I would tell people right now is that, okay, maybe if you don't want to actually plunk down your real hard earned cash, you can try this out for free and just see how much fun you can have with this thing, maybe for an entire football season, and then take it from there.
1: Yeah, I mean, I felt it important that, you know, being a new company, most companies in this space, you can't be like, hey, here's some free play, test it out and get better. So what I wanted to do was give a player to come in, they can test it. We give you a sharp score for the free play. So we tell you maybe, hey, look at this area before you go to the book and put actual money on, or let's actually make sure, you know, don't do so many parlays, or don't do this, or you're really good in this area. You might want to focus on that when you go to a book. So I didn't want to come up here and be like, hey, deposit bonus or do this. Just try it. You know, if you like it, stay. We offer research. We offer live scores. So there's a lot more than just a contest.
0: What? How do I email? Like, I like that you want suggestions and people are up there with week one. What should they, what do they like? What would they like to see added? Talk about that. And also, how do they send in suggestions and what they want to see on the site?
1: So look, I built this for the players, right? I'm a player myself. And so I built this because I want the players to have a place to go, to improve, to measure their success, maybe figure out they're not so good at certain areas, and follow somebody that's a little better. But at the end of the day, if you see something you want change or you want to add it, I'm accessible. They come directly to me. Both the website and the app have a link. It literally sends me a telegram. Says, hey, this is what I think we should do, or maybe you should check this out. That's what I want to do.
2: Very good. Follow the money here on VSiN, the Sports Betting Network. Our guest, Robert McCall, he is the creator of The Sharps. Again, when you're in your app store, just look for The Sharps. It can pop up right there. You said something called The Sharp Score. Can you dive into that and explain that to the audience as well, what that means?
1: So The Sharp Score. So I would play heavy. You see all these touts and everybody selling.

0: picks, and there's no real way to validate, you know, who's really good or who's good at what, right? We have some companies that do a great job of tracking people's books, but that's the book they give you, right? Our site is completely transparent. You see every play everybody does. And what I've done is I've created a list, per se, of like 20 different metrics that I think are, you know, somebody would be sharp. And we snapshot every play you do. And then we feed it into an algorithm, and it spits out a number, like a Madden number, right?
1: Okay.
0: And then we give you a scouting report that you can go through, and it says, hey, you do really well in MLB, you do really well props, you're not so good at this, not so good at that. So then you know where to work or where to avoid.
2: Is it based on win-loss records overall, ROI, or would it be based on maybe getting the best number? The CLV is going to be a big role here.
0: CLV is weighted almost the heaviest. It's equal with a couple different things. Some of the other metrics are competition. So what we do is we take the average sharp score in there, and if it's a really tough tournament, you get a bonus for that. We also weight it for recency bias, because I think that you should over time get better, and I don't want to punish you for what you did last year when you're getting better now. So there's a lot of different metrics we follow. But that being said, we are also talking to some people in the Hall of Fame and getting ideas for people that are pillars of the industry. I think it's important that they have a say in what a sharp score would be.
2: Very good. And again, you don't have to deposit anything.
0: Nope.
2: You can go get the app today. It's called The Sharps. Play for free. As you said, you can get leagues involved where it's just you and your friends. And you can track a lot of this other stuff as well with people who are playing. The Mitch and Paulie head-to-head is in there as well. And what is this about now, playing for a purpose and trying to find a – did you find a nonprofit for week one?
0: So we're actually still looking for a nonprofit. My goal here is to give back as much as that comes in, right? The way we've done this, and AI has afforded us the ability to be able to be extremely lean, and instead of, hey, let's be lean and take it, let's give it back. And so our goal is to have a nonprofit each week. We want to sponsor one nonprofit a week, and we'll give 10% of our house fees back. We're looking for nonprofits actively. On our website, there's a map where you can submit nonprofits, and we're open. So we hope that your viewers are going to go in, submit some different nonprofits. We're trying to do one in each state. So.
2: Oh, that'd be phenomenal.
1: Excellent.
2: We, Paulie and I, submitted some more picks this week.
1: I took Stanford. Did you put them? Yeah. Would you? Yeah.
2: I think we have it ready to rock and roll right here. Who else do you want, Paulie? You took Stanford plus the points?
1: Yeah. Yeah.
2: I am on. I'm trying to get I got to get my official place here because I texted him to Luke a little bit earlier now and a little bit of a problem here with the rundown. But I'm on San Jose State.
1: Yeah.
2: Plus the points against Eastern Michigan. I also took Stanford. So we're on a common play there.
1: Mm-hmm.
2: I'm on USC over, and I'll hold my Tennessee State plus the points
1: against Georgia. Oh, my God. Did you do it? How about that? He's never covered a line higher than 38.
2: That's right. Bill Connolly, ESPN. Did you see this?
1: No.
2: His SP plus score for the game is 71-0.
0: Oh, wow.
2: So,
3: oh, my God.
2: Yeah, yeah. But I took the points of Tennessee State.
0: Okay. What do you guys think of the college player props? Did you see that we have those in there now?
1: I like that.
0: That's excellent.
1: Yes. There's not enough out here in Nevada.
0: Right. I think there should be more of that.
1: Very good. Yeah. Yes. Yeah. NFL Weekly on the Sharps turns each week's NFL slate into a sports prediction tournament. 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It's an excellent site.
2: Great job, Robert. The app looks phenomenal, by the way.
0: Thank you.
2: It's great to navigate. It looks super sharp. And again, in the App Store, just search for The Sharps and it'll pop up. Door number one or door number two next here on VSIN.
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7: Hey guys, you ready to let the dogs out?
6: This is door number one.
8: New high score!
7: What does high score mean? New high score, is that bad? What's that mean? Did I break it?
6: Or door number two.
8: You get nothing! You lose! Good day, sir.
6: Here's Mitch Moss and Pauly Howard.
9: All right, excellent. I'm on DraftKings. A popular play. Door one, Herbert MVP 10-1. Door two, Caleb Williams MVP 12-1.
10: Well, first of all, both guys can absolutely pop this year. Both teams also have very difficult schedules. So there's that.
9: Who's more likely to miss the playoffs? I don't think the losing the center is a killer, because he thinks Slaughter played dead at Florida. Harbaugh's got a lot of confidence in him.
10: Okay. I would lean Bears, but that's because I think the NFC is better than the AFC overall. Now, here's the thing. A reason why you can make the case for both guys, obviously. When healthy, they both have a lot of weapons to work with. And play calling is going to be a huge key for both of these guys.
9: It's a major upgrade at OC. Huge.
10: It's the biggest there is.
9: If you watch that playoff loss to New England, they had no idea what they were doing.
10: So
9: it was a mismatch, Vrabel and company against Roman.
10: That's right. So you're going to go, now all of a sudden, Herbert is going to have, remember the bad coaching that he had to begin his career with Anthony Lynn, and then the other guy, I burned the other guy's name out of my brain because he was so bad. Brandon Staley?
9: Yeah.
10: I didn't even want to know his name. He was so bad. But he goes from that to Jim Harbaugh, and now Mike McDaniel, who is phenomenal offensively, humongous upgrade. And McDaniel, I'll flip it, by the way, he was working with Tua, who's got a dead arm. He goes from working with that.
9: I love bringing all the tight ends.
10: To Herbert, so do I.
9: Yeah.
10: You got, I love Hampton as well, McConkie, Johnston, the tight ends. I think that's a great path there. But also, if there's an offensive mind I like more than McDaniel, it's Ben Johnson. I mean, he's probably the number one guy I like in the NFL when it comes to calling plays. And look at the difference from the last year of Eberflus with Caleb Williams to the first year with Ben Johnson. And then it's Roma Dunze. And it's Luther Burden, who people absolutely love this year. And I can co-sign with that. And Colson Loveland. And Williams playing in structure, when that gets a little bit more refined, he had a lot to say. He had a lot of nothing to say. I would lean door two, Caleb Williams.
9: Got it. Okay. Door one, Niners miss the playoffs, plus 125. Door two, Seattle misses the playoffs, plus 180.
10: Oh, no. This is door number one.
9: All day?
10: The 49ers all day, yeah.
9: All right.
10: I can't get over the injuries again.
9: I know. I keep coming back to we saw it last year. Still won 12 games. That's how good Shanahan was. And
10: yeah.

0: And even winning games with Mac Jones.
1: I don't think that'll happen for a second consecutive year.
0: I think the injuries are going to continue, though.
1: It's just, so do I.
0: This curse, and sometimes it's not your year.
1: And
0: head
1: I have,
0: coach gets in a car accident. East Palestine, Ohio, hello.
1: Sure, and there's so much to love. I mean, what's the best unit between these two teams? It has to be the Seattle defense, right?
0: Yes.
1: It has to be. So that will, again,
0: but I guess
1: barring,
0: if I could come back and say if I'm clicking, though, I got a good offensive line. I have Kittle, McCaffrey, Purdy, Stribling, Evans. I mean, that's a hell of an offense.
1: I agree, but I just don't. I have no faith that they're going to be healthy. So I can't get there with it. And I think McDonald is, look, as much as I love Kyle Shanahan, McDonald is the man. And Sam Darnold's going to have to fall on his face this year for that team, if healthy, to go over that scenario you talked about in the first hour, and that is what's like rock bottom. It'd be like 8 wins. It's going to, and I don't see that happening.
0: I cannot believe we talked about this Friday and got an incredible response, and then it just happened yesterday to Dave Ross. Door one, swimmer's ear. Door two, runny nose / bloody nose. I can't stand it when you got a runny nose and it won't stop.
1: Well, are these three doors, though?
0: Because I'll come by and running or bloody. It depends. Some I don't get them, but I know other people that get them on a regular basis.
1: Okay, well, I would much rather have a runny nose than the other two options here. A runny nose is no fun.
0: It's annoying.
1: But
0: this is, I've never had what you have. I mean, 2 weeks you're going on this, and everyone chiming in, try this, Mitch, do this, Mitch, go to the ER, Mitch.
1: I now have doctors reaching out telling me that I basically have to go see my primary like ASAP. It might be a little bit more than swimmer's ear at this point.
0: Uh-huh.
1: So that's a pretty bad sign, the way it sounds. I need to bust that out, take care of it. I will say that a bloody nose, and I got them right away when I moved to the desert.
0: Went to high school with the kid, got him on a regular basis. He's just sitting there hanging out all of a sudden. Oh, damn. He looks, it's like.
1: Oh, no, they were really bad, and they would last for 10, 15 minutes. I'd have to, like, get the whole Kleenex,
0: God.
1: And I got to lean all the way back.
0: Uh-huh.
1: Brutal. But this is, like, permanent right now. It doesn't go away. The runny nose or the bloody nose eventually is, like, it dissipates. It goes bye-bye. This thing, I'm living with it 24 hours a day now.
0: Okay, fair enough. Okay. Condolences. Door one, Sark fired first. Door two, Caleb DeBoer fired first. Sark is 1-6 against Bama, Georgia, Ohio State. Sark is 3-12 against teams that ended the season ranked in the top 10.
1: Okay. Do you think both coaches are fired if their teams miss the playoffs this year?
0: Well, they should be. They should be. I mean, he was lucky he beat Arizona State as a 2-touchdown favorite.
1: Yeah, but then they almost beat Ohio State.
0: Yeah.
1: I would say that if Bama misses the playoffs, look, I mean, you can agree or disagree with this all you want. He's probably going to be fired. Maybe he doesn't deserve it. Again, anybody following Nick Saban had basically no chance.
0: Well, that's the thing, though. But you can't get blown out like he has.
1: I agree.
0: He loses so many games as double-digit favorites, and they're getting their asses kicked. The Georgia debacle, Indiana, that's embarrassing.
1: I guess, if Bama's like 8-4 and Texas completely flops and they're like 6-6 or 7-5, like, what's the worst case scenario for the Longhorns? Could they go 7-5?
0: Oh, I don't think that bad.
1: Okay, I don't think so either. But if they're bad,
0: you saw it last year though.
1: Yeah,
0: they should have lost to Miss State. They had to go to overtime. Was it Kentucky? They had to go to overtime Kentucky almost got them.
1: And what if Arch doesn't really develop?
0: Mm-hmm.
1: Can't we say that that's partially on the coaching staff here?
0: The Ohio State game will be a good indicator.
1: Sure.
0: Also,
1: there is a path where it could be Sark, absolutely, as the guy canned, especially if Alabama is like a 9-win team. But I think I got to go door two, because if Bama misses the playoff, I think he's gone.
0: Yeah.
1: I don't think they're going to stand for that down there.
0: Yeah.
1: Luke went to Bama. What do you think, Luke?
0: I thought he was fighting for his job last year. That Florida State loss.
1: I agree.
0: It's the blowouts.
1: Yes.
0: That's the one thing, too. And Luke, yeah.
1: Yeah, rough start.
0: Rough start.
1: Says
0: it's DeBoer.
1: Okay.
0: Now, you can do this. Door one, you can take this any direction you want. It could be an NFL Sunday, opening night, or Super Bowl. So wild card weekend, whatever. Door one, watch the NFL in peace. Door two, people over to the house.
1: Oh, man. I'm a little torn on this one. I prefer watching in peace. That's how you are as well.
0: Well, yeah, also there's a lot going on. In play, stats, fantasy stuff, updates, contests. That's
1: right.
0: You know, you want. That's a problem with a Super Bowl party.
1: Well,
0: people watch one game a year, and it's
1: so. Can we narrow this down?

0: Even more? Are you talking about like the Sunday window? Or are we going to go primetime games? Because the Sunday window, I still like to be out like at a book and watch games because they're, I just, the setups are so good out here in town.
1: Mm-hmm.
0: And
1: it's a disgrace what's happened to the red zone. They do a terrible job walking the dog.
0: Yeah, I don't, it's not even on in my house anymore. When I'm watching games, yeah, in the house, it's not even an option at all.
1: It's unfortunate.
0: Right. So, I mean,
1: will it kill you to go quad box? Will it kill you to actually show live touchdowns?
0: Evidently it does. I think it's in the contract where they can't do that anymore. But that's a joke. I guess it depends on what kind of mood I'm in for that week. Typically, I want to say, for the primetime games, I always want to watch big games at my house that day. But I also like going out once in a while for Monday Night Football and watching with some buddies. We did that last year. There was somebody took charge of that and randomly came up with a spot in town to go watch the Monday Night game every week for the first like month. And it was a lot of fun. But
1: it's funny you bring that up. It's also how things have changed. Monday night was the night.
0: Oh, yeah.
1: There was no Thursday, Sunday Night Football. They didn't have that great schedule. So all the casinos around town had great specials, and we used to host parties at strip clubs. It was crazy.
0: Oh, it was phenomenal.
1: Like 20 years ago. Free food, drink, come on in. Get this.
0: Right. Now, I prefer to actually watch with a very small group, if any, for the Super Bowl. I'd rather be.
1: Yes.
0: I don't want the distractions going on.
1: Yeah.
0: Now, it can be a blast when you're going to watch at a ballroom or a sports book. It's just not my cup of tea.
1: Welcome back, Al Lasso. 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
0: JJ joins the show up next. John Jastrzemski does a Sunday morning show with Will Hill. He's in studio with us today in town signing up for contests. Which team has the tractor beam to use in week one? We'll ask him coming up next here on VSiN.
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5: Dallas Cowboys waived quarterback Joe Milton III yesterday, making Sam Howell the backup quarterback to Dak Prescott in Dallas. 18 starts over 2 years with the Washington Commanders. And Howell had a 5-13 record in 2023. He led the NFL with 21 interceptions. 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
5: A lot to get into with our next guest today as JJ joins the program. 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He was doing a lot of shows with us as well throughout the summertime, and he is with us in studio signing up for the contest out here in Las Vegas for the football season. Good to meet you, man. How are you?
6: You know, fellas, I feel like I've known you guys forever. This is awesome. In studio, in person. I texted Luke. I said, I got to come by and say hello to the fellas. Pay my respects.
7: Same dice.
6: Well, told you yesterday, same dice, different dice. Didn't matter what dice I got yesterday. They stunk. God. They took me to the cleaners yesterday. No good.
5: Did you pivot and go to a different game?
6: Well, I played blackjack and craps. Neither one was kind.
5: Yeah.
6: Golf game was good. The tables, not so much. So maybe redemption before I say goodbye tonight.
7: God, that's unfortunate. We're rooting for you, but, you know, the house always wins. How did you get the big news where Trainer comes to join you and leaves SI?
6: Yeah, we're excited about it. Yeah. You know, we're all going to have our individual stuff, like New York with me. Sal Licata has his show. Jimmy has his show. But we were approached by our new boss now, Steve Hirsch, who is this, like, media mogul, and he really is a New York guy. He really wants New York content out there. So I met with him. It's the perfect spot for me. I get to still do TV. I get to still do some stuff with you guys here at VSIN. So I'm stoked, man. It's going to be a lot of fun.
7: He's a big Seinfeld fan. How about Costanza bobblehead doll night? And the line was
6: I said this to you guys. Can we do these giveaways where everybody gets them? Why do we have to line up 5 hours before? So we can go and sell these bobbleheads on a secondary market and get like 150 a pop and 200 a pop? It's silly.
7: Yeah. That's what they're going for.
6: It's ridiculous.
7: But yeah, first 15,000 get in.
5: How often do they do them?
6: They're doing them more and more now, Mitch, because they get people in the ballpark.
5: Yeah, true.
6: You know what I mean? Like, not only do you get people in the ballpark, you get them in early. So, you know, those $20 Konas, those $20 Modelos, the chicken buckets, the whole deal. People so Yankees it. Know what they're doing.
7: In that area, is it more Seinfeld or Sopranos still in terms of what
6: Man, that is a loaded question. Do you have to pick? I mean, I love both.
7: Yeah, but in terms of, like, what people reference or bobblehead, that type of thing.
6: Well, they've done the George one because, remember, George on the show worked for the Yankees.
7: That angle,
6: so
7: too.
6: So you have, like, that tie-in there. I feel like as far as, like, New York culture, I think the Sopranos, but it's close.
7: Yeah.
6: I mean, who says you got to pick?
7: Yeah.
6: This is not door one, door two, as you guys just did. I don't got to pick one now.
7: When the Moose filled in, I asked him, and he said at the fan in the heyday, Mike and a Mad Dog would break down episodes on the following Monday.
5: Well, how do you not?
7: That show was so big.
6: Well, and it was such a different world. You didn't have the social media. Like, now when these shows come out, you have to, like, stay off social media or it's going to get spoiled.
5: Right.
6: Like, anytime now I see, I haven't watched any of the House of Dragon. I think I've seen like one episode, but life gets in the way, work, baby, sure, etc. Anytime I see a tweet that like mentions House of Dragon, my fat fingers are like scrolling through, like, no,
5: yeah,
6: can't
5: get
6: it
5: off. Yeah, and that's also, to me, I preferred it back then when you would get one episode a week and you couldn't binge this stuff. I liked that anticipation. I liked, if I was living in New York then, I would have been in my car the entire time listening to the discussion, knowing that I can't wait until Sunday night to watch the next episode of The Sopranos.
6: But it makes it appointment viewing.
5: Yeah, 100%.
6: It makes you stop in your tracks. Now, during football season, I prefer this binge world that we live in because I'm watching Sunday Night Football and these shows come out. It's like, all right, I want to watch my games. Summertime, not much going on. That's when I kind of like the week-to-week type deal.
5: So you're signing up for both the contests here, Survivor and Millions. The Millions, obviously, for people who don't know, it's five picks against the spread every single week in the NFL. Do you prefer one contest over the other?
6: Yeah, the Millions. The Survivor is a donate. The Survivor is literally, I have a better chance of going and playing the scratch-offs in the Powerball. And I know, listen, there are people that might be in this casino right now. You guys talk to them all the time that have actually won this thing. I am so bad at these Survivor contests. I don't try to get cute. The years I do try to get cute, I get bounced in week one. Like, I'm sure you're going to have guys and gals tell you, oh, I'm taking the Raiders in week one.
7: I already heard that,
6: just
7: too.
6: Just pick a winner. And I'm going to say this, now that I have the platform with you guys.
7: Yeah.
6: There are two games, and I think one of these teams is going down. Just my gut. That Brown-Jag game.
7: Oh, stop it.
6: No, I'm
7: You're not getting there with Watson.
6: Isn't it
7: Come
6: so?
7: On.
6: No. I'm not betting the Browns. I'm just telling you, it seems a little too good to be true.
5: Yeah, yeah. Right
6: now, my gut, I'm probably just going to take the Chargers. And if I had to get cute, with one, Steelers. I mean, guys, Falcons stink.
7: Yeah.
6: I remember when I was doing the shows, you guys would have these wise guys come on trying to make the case for the Falcons. Have you seen their quarterbacks? They lose a couple of pass rushers. That team is going to stink this year. Stink.
5: I don't disagree. It's a 3-point spread overall. And I like to think not very many people are going to be on the Steelers in that game, but also there might be 30,000 people in this contest.
6: Yeah.
5: So like not 27,000 people aren't going to be on the Chargers. I mean, they're going to break it up somehow. And every team's probably going to be selected. But you got to find, I think, one of those teams where it's a good back and forth.
6: Yeah, and like, what's the thought process, right? Like, don't you want it, like, in the early going of the contest, just survive in advance? I'll get cute when I got to get cute later in the year. And this narrative of saving teams, too. And I know with Thanksgiving, it's a little different. You need to have the teams for Thanksgiving and Christmas. The Chiefs last year are a perfect example. Hey, I have the Chiefs on Thanksgiving or Christmas. You don't want the Chiefs.
5: Right?
6: You don't want them.
5: No, I mean, injuries happen all the time. So I think, anyway, so you live in New York, obviously, the New York podcast. You're a Dolphins guy.
6: Now, they're going to be rotten.
5: Now, as you said, though, a lot of people have said, I've heard this from a bunch of people, going to probably go Raiders week one. I would say that if you're ever going to avoid playing against Miami, or if you actually want to be on Miami, week one might be the spot. I don't want to fade them in week one.
6: Well, I totally get that, because they're going to be the healthiest they're going to be all year, and it's not Mendoza. I mean, the last time we saw Kirk Cousins, we actually, like, in a position where you're like, wow, I can't wait to bet my hard-earned American dollars on the corpse of Kirk Cousins. I'm with you. Now, is Miami going to be one of my five plays? Definitely not. Like, that's a game, like, you watch them, you're going to, like, I wouldn't be stunned if it's like, wow, Miami is as bad as we thought they were. This is really, really ugly. I also wouldn't be surprised they won a game outright. Like, Miami 3.5, no. You like Miami, take them to win a game.
7: You still high on the Cowboys?
6: This was fun.
5: This was
6: fun. My goodness.
7: So you were on vacation, and he's making the case for Dallas, and Cousin Sal's on. And then Cousin Sal's like, what are you smoking? We're going to be.
5: He's a huge Cowboys guy.
7: He goes, we're not going to be the defense.
6: He never likes the. That's his bit. He never likes the Cowboys. Like, he texted me the other day. He's like, they're going to win the division at 9-8. I'm like, Sal, show some guts. Come on, man. It's going to be a big year for them. And listen, liking the Cowboys in the regular season and picking them to win the Super Bowl is two entirely different conversations.
5: Bingo.
6: Like, Dak's a really good regular season quarterback. Their defense cannot be as bad as it was last year. Full year Quinnen Williams. I love Downs. Downs going to win Rookie of the Year. I think he's an absolute stud. Like, can't miss, plug and play, as easy a guy to have on
7: so
6: defense
7: what's the
6: as possible.
7: Okay.
6: I think they're 11-6. All right. 11-6.
7: You're down on Philly?
6: I am not in love with Philly this year. I know they got all that talent on defense.
7: All right.
6: But weird dynamic there with Hurts. I'm not the biggest Sirianni guy. They'll probably make the playoffs. I think Dallas is a little bit better, and Dallas plays them good, tough. Heads up, they do.
5: I'm completely on the same page with you with the Cowboys. My boldest prediction of the year is that they're going to make the NFC title game.
6: I can't. A lot- go-

0: I can't go any bolder than that.
1: Overdue. No. I mean, Michael Jordan was still playing basketball the last time it happened.
0: Yeah. Good Lord. But so to Paulie's question about being down on the, I think the Eagles can still win 10, 11 games.
1: Yeah.
0: But I think the Cowboys can win it that many as well, and then maybe just edge them out to win the division.
1: Now, are you still as out on the Giants as you were when we were doing shows when Mitch was out?
2: Oh, yeah. Yes.
1: It's a tough number, 7.5.
2: To get to 8 wins in that division?
1: I'm not saying...
2: Dart's going to get hurt, too. Book it.
1: Well, if he does, though, Winston could play for 3 or 4.
0: Sure he can.
1: No, he can.
0: Yep.
2: YOLO Winston.
1: For a backup, listen, you could do a lot worse. I think they're probably a fun 7-10 team, the Giants. That's my take on them.
0: Yeah, schedule's a little bit too. Like, I like the roster. I like where it's going. I think 1 year away, if they had an easier schedule. I just don't like
1: the schedule's brutal.
2: Right. And Cam and Neighbors are off big injuries. That's what I don't like.
0: I mean, they're better than Washington, though. I mean, like,
1: I am out on Washington.
0: Right? Zero debate.
1: The problem with Washington, everything about that team screams under, blow it up. Quinn's going to get fired at the end of the year. That sort of vibe. But if the quarterback plays the way he did 2 years ago, that's like what's kind of giving me pause and saying, hey, do I just go and unload it on Washington at like, what are they, 7.5 wins?
0: They are 7.5. That year, they also had Kingsbury as the OC, and weren't they 80%+ picking up fourth downs? Like
1: crazy.
0: I think like that can't happen.
1: They pull games out of their rear end too.
0: Right.
1: A bunch. Remember that Chicago Hail Mary?
0: Of course.
1: I was with a buddy of mine. Buddy of mine watches football with me every Sunday, bets games like crazy. He had the Bears, like, he literally just sat on the couch. He didn't say a word for, like, 45 minutes after that game. I didn't know what to say.
0: I mean, it's just, you can't say anything, really.
2: Yeller.
0: Can I turn into a statue with a bet like that?
2: Yeah.
1: Mm. I didn't have it. Better him. Better Jets. Me than him.
2: Jets? 5 wins, 6 wins?
1: Aaron Glenn is the coach, guys.
2: Yeah.
1: He's really bad.
2: Geno Smith taking us to the promised land?
1: Promised land. I don't know.
2: About that line?
1: I mean, listen. All of the Jet optimism is cute, and I get the case, and they have more talent. Yeah. If it's 31-17 and Saul is dancing in week one, just see how that optimism changes. Yeah. Just saying.
0: But more with JJ coming up next. We'll dive into Major League Baseball, what he likes tonight, and some future numbers. He has a creative way to bet the Yankees game. Find out how next here on VSiN.
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3: Cubs crushed the Brewers 17-3 to open up their series at Wrigley Field yesterday. 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The Braves had their seven-game win streak snapped yesterday against the Giants in a makeup of a June rainout in Atlanta. The Braves today, $1.75 road favorite at the Nationals. 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
5: We continue here live in Vegas, Circa Resort and Casino. John Jastrzemski is in studio with us, New York podcast, _media, SNY, here on VSiN as well. Before we get into your bets tonight in Major League Baseball, maybe a little bit beyond that as well, one more thing about the Giants, why I can't buy into them this year for a win total over. I like the roster quite a bit. I don't know about John Harbaugh. I just have to throw that out there.
6: Why?
5: I have some question marks about the guy.
6: Lost the locker room? What else?
5: It did not go well, I think. Over and over and over again in Baltimore, they were always one of the highest power-rated teams in the league, and they lost their... Now, it wasn't necessarily him, but they lost their mind calling plays during games.
6: That's on him, though, too. And, you got to overrule
5: Monken.
6: Sure you do. Yeah, you're
5: and
6: right.
5: I'll go back to what another guest told us a couple of weeks ago. Remember when Andy Molitor was in studio from the Deep Dive podcast? They kicked this around. Pete Carroll last year, right?
6: Oh.
5: Came to Las Vegas, overtook the Raiders, and that whole thing about, well, it just got stale in Seattle. Did it, or did he lose his
7: fastball? No, he looked shot.
5: He looked completely shot. What if John Harbaugh is a younger version of Pete Carroll?
7: See, I'm not willing to go that far. I understand the critique of Harbaugh these last few years because they've had bitter playoff losses. Oh. They've had these fourth quarter meltdowns. I mean, think about that week one game they played against the Buffalo Bills. Like, the Ravens have had like 5 or 6 of those games over the last couple of years.
6: He was the king of blowing double-digit fourth-quarter leads.
7: Well, that one against Miami was an epic one. Yeah. Tua was the moment of his career.
5: Yeah.
7: There was the coronation. We know what happened from there. But I do think for the Ravens and the Giants, it's one of these divorces, Mitch, that I think is going to work out for both sides. The Giants need credibility. The Giants need a leader. They've had a rudderless ship of coaches.
5: True.
7: Dayball and Judge. They need somebody who's going to go and give them stability. I think there's still enough gas in the tank for Harbaugh where he can go and give them a baseline of competence. But I understand a Raven fan, like every Raven fan. I have a bunch of Raven fans, weirdly, in my life. They all have told me, we're ready for a new head coach.
5: Is that right? Yeah,
7: they were all ready for a new head coach. All right. So I think it'll work out eventually. But to your point, Giants are probably a year away from getting to that playoff baseline.
5: You have a creative way that you're betting the Yankees game tonight. And I would say they need a win after getting shellacked and embarrassed last night by the Angels.
7: So here's what I'm doing with the Yankee game tonight. I don't want to lay 190. I don't. But what I am going to do, and you mentioned it with Urania, who's throwing the ball well for the Angels, I'm going to take Cole 6-plus strikeouts. The guy is going so deep into these games. If he gives you 6 or 7 innings, he's hitting 6-plus Ks. Yankees also going to win this game, to your point. They had the sleepies. They played real sloppy. I mean, they've weirdly not played well against the Angels this year, which is strange because the Angels are one of the worst teams in the American League.
6: It's a bad spot last night.
7: Bad spot, traveling, letdown game after winning.
6: Three out of four,
7: bingo. I think they bounce back. So Cole goes deep into the game. I think he's getting 6-plus strikeouts. Yankees to win, parlay those two together as opposed to laying a 190.
5: Okay. The other New York team. Now, you can laugh at me all you want. I took a small bet.

0: and I bet the Mets 80-1 most wins in September.
1: Ooh.
0: Yeah.
1: Interesting. What, the thought that, hey, Soto's back in the lineup,
0: yep.
1: Lindor's back in the lineup.
2: Yep. And playing
1: you know what? They've been playing Mitch
0: better ball.
1: Much better. They
2: it can happen.
1: Playing much better.
2: Look at Kansas City.
1: Yeah,
2: I mean,
1: like even though they lost 2-3 to the Astros,
0: right.
1: They were spunky.
0: Right.
1: They played well against the Braves. Tonight, for what it's worth, I like them against Tampa again. I had them yesterday. I'm taking them again tonight. Peralta stinks. When we did those deadline shows, I told you, I was like, wow, Peralta will go to the Rays. He'll turn it around. They'll fix him. He's been awful all year. He's pitching well, 5 ERA. Manaea's throwing the ball better. Tonight, I'm playing the Mets plus money.
2: All right. Weiss.
0: I like the pickup for the Rays. I've been dead wrong. I thought he was going to go from New York. You know, some guys cannot handle New York. He went to Tampa. I thought perfect organization. Hasn't worked out.
1: Yeah, and they're usually pretty good, too, about, like, their pitching department.
0: Hell
1: like,
0: yeah.
1: Making tweaks with certain pitchers and whatnot. So I was like, wow, they'll fix Peralta and he'll be dialed in, locked in. Now he's been awful. So Mets, the play tonight.
2: What are you thinking here? Last call? Seattle and Wu at Boston. It was supposed to be Sonny Gray's push back to Saturday. Boston $1.20 at home.
1: Yeah, I think it's a contrarian play. People are just not willing to go and take the Mariners. Nobody wants to bet the Mariners, and I get it. Like, the crazy thing about them is the division is still attainable. The wild card is still attainable. Mm-hmm. And their schedule, guys, is a joke in the month of September. They got Angels. They got Rockies. They got A's.
2: That's all it is.
1: They have a baseline. If they could just win a couple of games here, they actually could find themselves in the postseason. But it's been one of those years that's been rotten all year. I just didn't like the line opened. I want to say, Paulie, it was around 130. Came down. Public comes in on the Red Sox, comes down to 120. Stinky to me. I'll take Seattle.
2: Rat line.
1: It's a rat.
2: It's a rat line.
1: It's a rat.
2: Oh, he's got bad road numbers, woo. But this is it.
1: Here's the other thing with the Red Sox. Yeah. They don't score runs. I watched them at Yankee Stadium over the last four games. Other than that game on Saturday when they got to the bullpen after Rodon came out after 4+, Red Sox really struggled to score against the Yankees.
0: I mean, looking at the remaining SOS in all of Major League Baseball, it's not even close. The easiest, the Mariners, the combined winning percentage is 420. The next team is the White Sox, 469. Like, nobody's even in the ballpark of Seattle.
2: Because it's 17 against those crummy teams. 17
1: but
2: left.
1: But here's the million-dollar question. It's all well and good that Seattle has a soft schedule. Can they wake up? Because they've been a dreadful team all year. Their offense has been underwhelming. Mm-hmm. Raleigh, thank God they didn't give him the MVP last year. I mean, he looks like – remember when Brady Anderson hit 50 home runs with the Orioles and then fell off the face of the earth? Mr. Raleigh in Seattle has basically done that. I know he had a three-homer game a couple of days ago, but you get my point.
0: He had a great point during the break about the whoever that sixth seed is going to be in the American League and what their path might look like.
1: Oh, it's a joke. Guys, think about this. If you get in the playoffs as a sixth seed, you're getting the AL West, mediocre Houston team, underwhelming Texas team. We just detailed Seattle. You got a great chance to win that series. And I know Chicago has been a great feel-good story. But, man, if you're a team like Cleveland, you play them a bunch. If you're Toronto, you're like, hey, we were in Game 7 of the World Series. We're not exactly shaking in our boots seeing the Chicago White Sox. There's a pathway for that sixth seed to go and get to the ALCS. So, like, from a futures standpoint conversation, am I going to like Toronto or Cleveland or whoever to go and beat, like, the Yankees, the Rays, or the Red Sox? Probably not, but you're going to get, like, a 30-1. So if you pick the right team, you could have a little fun and maybe have a 30-1 ticket in the American League going into the ALCS.
0: It's not bad. I mean, look at this. The Orioles are a half a game back for the final wildcard spot. I know the Guardians have a very easy schedule as well. And the Blue Jays are 1.5 back out. The Blue Jays have a very easy schedule.
1: Mitch,
0: this month.
1: I grabbed some Toronto 35-1 to win the pennant. And then, of course, they lost a couple of games to Kansas City, and I probably could have gotten a better number. But that's the one I'm on. Because, like, the Orioles have been better. I can't see the Orioles winning multiple playoff series. Cleveland, they're spunky. They've played in the postseason a bunch. They can't hit. They're not winning the pennant. Toronto, like from a Yankee perspective, out of any of those teams, that'd be the team if they got into the ALCS. They'd be like, wow, they got Cease and Soriano. They beat the Yankees last year. They don't strike out. That to me would be the team where I'd say if they got in, they actually could go to the World Series.
0: Yeah, I completely agree with that. How many games do you watch a year, you think?
1: Oh, my goodness. Baseball?
0: Yeah, the Yankees.
1: I watch the Yankees and the Mets every single night. It's disturbing. Now, mind you, I'm on SNY, so we come on after the games, and obviously it's like a big, like yesterday's Yankee game, was I dialed in for 9 innings? No, I watched the first couple innings, and then I was like, all right, I'm hitting the tables. But in general, like, you know, it's like our routine. Like, you make dinner, and it's like set. That's what I miss when baseball season ends, that idea that, like, you know it's going to be on every single night. Right. I miss that.
0: Yeah. I lived in, to your point, living in these baseball towns. I lived in the Bay Area for a two-year stretch around 2011 to 2013. I watched some, if not all, of like either the Giants or the A's, like literally every, or I'd go to the games every single day. And it was awesome just to, because they were both good.
1: Because you're just in it, right?
0: You're in
1: like
0: it right
1: it's a
0: there.
1: Part of what I do. It's what my content is throughout the summer. Like right. If I'm not talking baseball, Yankees, Mets, what am I doing, guys?
0: Sure.
1: What am I doing? That said, I can't wait for the Knicks. I know we're in football mode.
2: Damn right.
1: Banner night. Hopefully, maybe up against an ALCS game, too. I'm hoping I have a big fall, man. I'm praying I have a big fall. The football has given me nothing over the last few years,
2: that's
1: guys.
2: True.
1: It's not exactly a whole lot of fun to talk about the Jets and the Giants recently.
0: Yeah, very true. What's your plan? You're going back tonight to New York. What's your plan for the last couple of hours here in Las Vegas?
1: Well, there will be a dinner at Barry's at some point when my hooligan guys get here. I have my Syracuse guys that I'm with because that's where I went to college. So we all play golf. We'll probably hit the tables, a little dinner.
2: You went to Syracuse?
1: You didn't know this?
2: No, I didn't know. What happened to the basketball program?
1: Well,
2: oh, my God.
1: I mean, how much time do you have? How much time do you have?
2: Oh, my God.
1: There's a big dissertation I could give you if you guys ever need a slow day to break down why Syracuse basketball has gone down the way that it has. But optimistic, I do like the head coach a lot.
2: All right.
0: Okay.
1: Big Jerry McNamara guy. So
0: you're
1: we'll
0: not going to get too out of control and miss your flight tonight, are you?
1: No. I'm very well behaved. Very well behaved.
2: Steak? You going with steak? What are you going to get?
1: Steak.
2: Freddie Flintstone, knock over
1: it. I went to Javier's yesterday. Ate at
2: yes!
1: the bar.
2: Awesome.
1: Unbelievable. Those lamb chops are so good.
2: Yeah.
1: So good. Javier's highly recommend. Good.
0: Great to meet you, man.
2: Damn right.
1: Guys, anytime.
0: Dude,
1: this show's
0: job.
1: The best.
0: Yeah.
1: This show's the best.
0: The New York podcast, _media, SNY as well. John Jastrzemski does a great job. Everywhere. Up next, we'll get Best Bets. Steve Wiss is going to join the program. Analysis with those bets in soccer coming up next here on VSiN.
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1: Hey, it's Jonathan Von Tobel from VSiN, and one of the first things that I like to do when betting NFL win totals is look at the top and the bottom when you're talking about the highest and the lowest win totals in the National Football League. Generally, in any sport, projections tend to be a little bit more scrunched in. In other words, the highest win total on a projection and a lowest tend to be closer to each other than in a betting market where you have to generate action. So it actually benefits you to maybe look at a low win total to go over and a high win total to go under because those are a little too high or a little too low. For more actionable information, make sure you check out VSiN.com.
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7: 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Derek Stevens, bottom of the hour right now. Progressive guest line, the Meat Man, Steve Wiss, joins the program now. 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What's shaking, Meat Man? How are you today?
8: Pretty good, thanks, guys. Not often I'm here with you on a Tuesday, so looking forward to it. I've got loads of picks today, so yeah, pretty happy. I had a couple of winners today myself, in good spirits.
7: Yep. Very good.
9: Thank you for Bristol, my friend. Appreciate it.
7: We'll dive into the game. Start no match problem. Starting tomorrow, then Wednesday, England Championship, the Burnley match. What do you want to do here?
8: Well, I've got two overplays in the English Football League on Wednesday, and I think it's just one of those where with both matches, you've got to don't look beyond the obvious. Burnley here against Middlesbrough, over 2.5 goals, minus 143. All the matches involving these teams so far this season have gone over 2.5 goals. So, and sometimes, of course, we're going to get a regression, we're going to get an under somewhere, but the way Burnley are defending right now, especially, I think... You know, Middlesbrough could cover this goal line all by themselves. But Burnley themselves have got goals in them. Burnley against Norwich at the weekend, they lost it 4-1. They've just signed a player, Anel Amahodzic. He's one of those players, do you ever get that with a sports team where you just don't rate the player and you see him coming in and thinking, yeah, let's get on the goals because this guy keeps making mistakes. And immediately, true to form on his debut, he put in a stinging performance. So I think we're going to get mistakes probably from both defences, but there's enough offence on show as well. It's an obvious over, minus 143, over 2.5 goals.
9: You want to stick with Charlton? They've won all three matches.
8: I think they might be due not to win a game. It's been a pretty tough start for them, and they've not necessarily kind of outplayed teams so far. So... yeah, I think, well done, good start to them, but the pick I had at the weekend was more opposing Preston, who just they just keep betting against Preston, and you're going to make a bit of money at the moment.
9: Okay, let's go to League One, your club. Luton Town and Stockport, tomorrow afternoon, 2.5 is a total.
8: Same thing. Both teams, all their matches have gone over 2.5 goals. The defences look a bit ropey, especially Luton right now.
9: All right.
8: And, you know, from an offensive point of view, there's loads of goals in the teams. Stockport have just beaten Wickham 5-1. Mansfield have just beaten Luton 5-2. And Luton, I think, maybe were a bit tired there. They had to play Chelsea in the Cup last week, and they only lost that 2-0, but they put in an ultra-defensive sort of tactic in that match. They're not going to do that here. The most recent meeting between the two teams was a cup final. Luton won that 3-1. So it's a bit of a square play, but over 2.5 goals again here, minus 150. If you want to do the double, by the way, the over here and the over in the Burnley game, you're getting about plus 190.

0: I think that's a really good goals over 2.5 double for Wednesday night in the English Football League.
1: All right, that's excellent. Good action tomorrow. Friday afternoon, Liverpool, Ipswich Town in the Premier League. How about over 3.5 plus money?
0: I tweeted something out last week after the Liverpool game. I said, just bet blind over 3.5 goals on every Liverpool game before Christmas, and I think you're going to be in profit because this is my wagon team for goals.
1: Yeah.
0: It's quite clear that the transfer dealings they've made this summer, it's so attack heavy. They've not reinforced the defence enough. They've not reinforced defensive midfield enough. They've just signed Bradley Barcola from PSG, who's a brilliant attacker, potentially one of the top 5-6 in the world. So that's going to help them out with the goals. But Liverpool need defenders because the way they're playing at the moment, it's more like basketball than soccer. End to end, like goals being scored everywhere. And Ipswich, we've just seen them get rinsed by Manchester United. Big loss there, 5-2. But one thing Ipswich have in their locker, they do have some goals in there. They've got some decent attacking players. Julio and Ciso, watch out for him. He could score here. Wouldn't actually shock me if Ipswich got a result in some form, either a 2-2, maybe draw, 3-3 tie or something like that. But over 3.5 goals, plus 120. You could play it more conservatively if you wanted with Asian lines. But when we're seeing the plus 120 offered out on over 3.5. Just keep betting on this same bet, Liverpool, every week before Christmas. Trust me, you'll be in profit.
2: 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Our guest, Steve Wiss, he's on X at Meatman Soccer. He is with the Betting Weekly Studios and Because We Win podcast right now on the Progressive Guest Line. More goals then on Saturday as well, Newcastle and Bournemouth.
0: I'm a little bit more nervous about this one, but I think over 3 Asian goals is a good percentage bet here. Flat 3 line, so full push if there's 3 goals scored exactly. But look, the history between these two sides is there's always a lot of goals when they meet. Last season, it was Bournemouth won 2-1 here. Newcastle won 4-3 in the Cup. Two seasons ago, Bournemouth won here 4-1. There's also been a 2-2 tie when the two teams met at this stadium. So the fireworks usually come when these two sides meet at St. James's Park in Newcastle. The one concern is that Newcastle's new manager, Matthias Jeisler, he just looks like one of those coaches who's going to change it up each week. And I don't know, I prefer betting on head coaches and managers who play the same tactic all the time. So Newcastle could be a bit of a dangerous team to bet on this season because we don't know what we're going to get with their tactic and style and manager. But I think the way he's going to operate here is to try and be quite offensive against Bournemouth because Bournemouth defensively can be got at. They should have scored more goals, Bournemouth, so far this season. So if they take their chances, then they're going to be dangerous as well. So we should get an offensive game. We should get at least 3 goals. So the over 3 Asian total looks good. Just be a bit careful of Newcastle this season if this manager changes it week to week, though.
1: That's early Saturday morning. And then this is on Peacock. 10 Eastern, 7 a.m. Pacific. Brentford, you want to oppose Sunderland?
0: Brentford look $1 million right now, guys. I tell you, this Brentford team, I'm really considering betting them to finish in the top 6, actually, at plus 200, even top 4 at plus 700. They so impressed me last week against Leeds, my own club. They should have beaten Leeds, but didn't put their chances away, and Leeds scored a late equaliser. They hammered Spurs first week 3-0. It should have been 5 or 6. These guys have really coached well. They're coming out of the gate so hot this season. So I think they'll beat Sunderland quite easily. But the best bet for the game for me, Brentford first half money line plus 110, just simply because they're starting games so hot. And Sunderland are the sort of team who have a knack of annoying me by coming back in games late. So I'm not going to worry about the second half. First half Brentford, I think they're going to be leading at half time. This is a side to get betting on, guys, at the moment, certainly until the first international break, because Brentford look exceptional. Such a great team, such a great club with the transfers, the coaching staff. And I really have been impressed with them so far this season. So I'm going to ride them here first half against Sunderland on a plus money bet.
2: Okay, that's great knowledge. You said best bet there for the match. Is that, you think, maybe your best bet for the week as well as of this point?
0: Yeah, I think it would have to be the strongest contender. Yeah, I would say so.
2: Okay, very good. Brighton against your club, Leeds here. You want to fade them?
0: Yeah, I'm going to have to fade them because Brighton are just a bad matchup for Leeds. Last season, Brighton outplayed Leeds so dominantly twice. Somehow Leeds won the match in Leeds 1-0, but got some great metrics here for last season. I think the expected goals over the two matches was over six expected goals for Brighton against Leeds. They had over, I think, 33 shots with 15 on target, and Leeds only racked up 10 shots in the two meetings. It was just a really, it's one of those matchups where the manager of Brighton seems to have the wood over the manager of Leeds, and I don't really think it's going to change over the summer. I'm expecting Leeds to suffer here. Brighton are in great form. They've just scored, I think, 11 goals in the last three games. So they've got offensive firepower. But because Leeds don't score that many goals and can keep it tight, then let's just go moneyline Brighton, minus 110. Then it covers for the 1-0 win. But I could see this being 2-0, 3-0 Brighton, because they're another really, really good team. And Leeds, although Leeds are improving, this is a difficult spot for them. So I'm going to oppose Leeds this weekend.
1: The late game Saturday on NBC, I can't believe this with Hull City. They were $7 to be relegated. They shocked Man U. They won again last week, 1-0. Only three times in history has a team won their first two matches and been relegated. Hull, Aston Villa, what do you think?
0: Under goals. I'm going under 2.5 goals here at minus 110. And Hull, it's quite immediately clear, are the sort of team we've kind of got to forget about their metrics and underlying stats and stuff like that, because the way they play on the field, it's just about getting results. And for example, they might face a lot of shots and a lot of crosses, but they block a lot of the shots. They defend the crosses really well with the height advantage they've got in their team. And they've kept two clean sheets against Manchester United. Man United looked pretty good last week. And then, you know, they've gone and beaten Coventry 1-0. I had that on my under slate last week, and that was a good winner for me. It should have ended 0-0. But Hull are defending for their lives at the moment, and you've got to give them credit for that. They're really brave. And they face a Villa team here who they don't seem to have any offense at the moment, or the offense could take a few weeks to gel. Been lots of ins and outs in the team in the transfer market for Aston Villa, and I'm really worried where they are from an offensive point of view right now. In a month or two, maybe the coach has improved things and they are starting to look a bit hotter. But I think Hull are going to defend deep here. Villa, I don't really see them breaking them down unless there's a moment of magic. Hull are very happy to take a 0-0 tie. But it wouldn't honestly shock me if Hull nicked this 1-0 again, guys, because Aston Villa did look very limited against Arsenal on Monday night. And Hull are fighting for their lives. They've come into this Premier League season full of confidence, and they're enjoying the ride so far. I've just seen their owner on TV talking about the transfer dealings. Not many owners come on TV on transfer deadline day, and he looks a character, so they're enjoying themselves. Under 2.5 goals, minus 110, I think this could be 1-0 or possibly a 0-0.
1: Love to see that.
2: Yeah.
1: Excellent. I'll save Tottenham for next week. Not a good start, my friend. 0-2, and they haven't scored yet.
0: I just don't know what's going on with Spurs. They've got to get a result soon. I don't like the signings they've made, though, the last few days, guys, at all.
1: Thanks, Butcher.
2: You're the man. Best of luck this week.
0: No problem. Take care. See you around.
2: Betting Weekly Studios, Because We Win podcast as well. Steve Wiss at Beatman Soccer on X. Up next, Major League Baseball. I'll try to make the case to bet the under on one of the most prolific strikeout pitchers in all of baseball.
3: This is a Bloomberg Business of Sports report. The soccer ball with which Diego Maradona scored his infamous Hand of God goal against England has sold at auction for the equivalent of about $3.4 million, but it failed to surpass the record nearly $9.7 million paid 4 years ago for the shirt worn by the Argentina captain in the same World Cup game. The Gibraltar Football Association has withdrawn support for Gianni Infantino's candidacy for the 2027 FIFA presidential election. The FIFA president has come under fire following his scrap plans to privatize FIFA tournaments. Former PGA Tour Commissioner Tim Fincham and his wife are donating $13 million to PGA Tour charities as the tour reshapes its charity strategy amid so much attention on profit and earnings. The contribution is seen as a catalyst for launching a new strategy geared toward connecting charitable contributions with national campaigns. With the Bloomberg Business of Sports report, I'm Michael Barr.
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1: A win is a win, even when you win ugly. 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
2: So we have these like 30-second promos running when you're listening to VSiN on the radio. And we're basically giving like betting tips, all of us here at the network are. Matt Eumanns, one of his tips starts off basically by saying, stick with what you're good at. I have officially retired this year from betting unders in Major League Baseball. I don't think I won one under the entire year. And
3: Jump didn't help you.
2: Oh, jump was terrible. DeGrom was great, so that went as expected, but... I have under four in the first five. It's 4-0 going to the bottom of the fifth. Just get me out of there with a push, whatever. Nope, three more runs by the Rangers. So that's it. That's it. You can taser me, Paul, if I ever suggest another under. I'm not good at it, so I can't do it anymore this year. But that's for the game. I'm going to try to make the case for the under on a K prop tonight. Not the same thing. And here's my case. It's in the Blue Jays Guardians game. So... it's a very small sample size, Gavin Williams against this current Blue Jays roster overall, but he has only struck out 14.6% of the Blue Jays when he has faced them. Toronto has the third lowest K rate on the season in all of Major League Baseball. Opposing righties are 54, 40, and 6 to the under against their K prop versus Toronto. Williams' last four starts, 3 Ks, 11, that was against the Giants, 5 and 7. That would be 3 unders overall. The last 4 starters against the Blue Jays, Gilbert had 4, Anderson 3, Hancock 1, Cameron 3, all stayed under their K prop. 9 straight starters have had 5 Ks or fewer against the Blue Jays. So I played under Gavin Williams K prop. I took an alt number, 5.5, plus 138 for him tonight. He has not been good lately. I just documented that, and the Blue Jays are elite at not striking out and creating contact.
3: They're $1.80 because Eric Geddy is 0-6 with an ERA of 8. His last 11 appearances, 10 of them starts. Miles starts, Eric Geddy behind him.
2: Ooh. Don't they have somebody else they can call up?
3: I know. This is a huge, a big 9-game road trip for the Jays.
2: The guy's been absolutely as bad as it gets. He's won. In fact, when you look at like fan graphs and go over the daily starters, he's basically the bottom of the barrel for all starters going to. He's not starting. There's an opener, but he's going to pitch the quote bulk innings overall. He's as bad as it gets.
3: So what do we do now with Skeens? And this goes in half an hour.
2: Mm-hmm.
3: He was solid against San Diego his last time out. It was the first time he went 6 innings since July 19th. He's averaging 97 miles an hour. It was the first time he didn't give up an earned run since May. Oh, my God.
2: And that was against the Padres team who was hot.
3: Yeah. So now it's Logan Webb, who's been great, but was bad against the Red Sox. And then they blew that huge lead against the Reds that he started. It was 9-3 in the ninth. But Skeens is $1.75?
2: Man, it seems high.
3: I mean, again, how long is he going to go? And how many pitches is he going to throw?
2: Well, I think...
3: You know, control's an issue as well, because that's been an issue. Velocity down. And not being able to go at least 6 innings, too. So, great job last time out, but that was the outlier.
2: Right, and against a very good team. The Giants are a very bad baseball team. I would say the cap on Skeens has to be 6 innings, right?
3: Yeah. What's the point?
2: There is no point.
3: Yeah.
2: And as you said, Webb's been really good. 5 out of the last 6 starts for Logan Webb have been really good, but that one bad one came against a red-hot Red Sox team. So, but that price on Skeens is...
3: Yeah. Against Webb?
2: Yeah.
3: That's surprising.
2: Who would be surprised? And

0: Webb's always been better at home than he is on the road, but who would be surprised if Webb goes out there tonight, gives you seven innings, allows basically nothing, and the Giants get out of there with like a 2-1 win? Are you buying into Skeens to play? Well, no, I'm not going to bring it up.
1: Yeah. What do you want to do with Fastball Freddie?
0: Well, I trust JJ on that.
1: Yep.
0: Guy's been terrible, and I have the Mets' most wins in September, so that's. I hope I start off the month with a good one here.
1: I don't trust Manaea, though. Maybe it could be an over. He's got allowed 4-plus runs in 3 starts in a row.
0: Yeah, but
1: Tampa can hit.
0: Is your level of trust with Peralta higher than it is with Manaea?
1: I don't want to take Freddie. I would take the over, if anything.
0: Okay.
1: Right.
0: A couple of things here. On the Brewers-Cubs game, Paulie.
1: Yes.
0: So
1: seems low.
0: This is Gasser against Boyd. And not much to speak of with winds blowing in or out tonight at Wrigley Field. It's hot. It's humid. So maybe the ball's going to be flying again tonight. Gasser on the road in 8 appearances has an ERA above 5. Boyd at home has an ERA of 5.5. So they have been much better. Obviously, Boyd better on the road. Gasser better when he's at home. The total is 10 tonight. Is this home run barrage going to continue for Chicago? Where's the easy out coming from right now from the Cubs?
1: Yeah. I think they'll get to Boyd, too. He's got a bad numbers against Milwaukee. Thinking maybe home run derby again. You're right.
0: Okay.
1: And Milwaukee gets involved this time. All they have to do is go 13-11 to set the franchise record for wins. Do you trust? Can KC keep this going? And Dobnik as well. Can he keep this going? $1.15 at home. They've won 13 of 15. They've won 7 in a row at home. He's got an ERA under 2 in the last 8 starts. 2 of those games, Kansas City was shut out. This is nuts. Miami is 48-28 against teams with a losing record. They're 20 games under against teams with a winning record. Mm. The best of the lousiest and the lousiest of the best. But even though they got a bad record, though, Kansas City's hot, though, and this guy's been has good numbers.
0: I think you can still make the case that the Royals have something to play for.
1: Yeah, they're not out of it.
0: Yeah. They can, like, again, it seems crazy to say this, but basically this is when the Guardians got super hot last year. And they tracked the Tigers all the way down in that division. Yeah,
1: yes.
0: Sure. Caught them.
1: Yes.
0: Caught them there.
1: Yep.
0: I would say this White Sox-Astro series is a big one. Houston got the better of them last night. They won the game. Blanco's going, who I do not trust at all. And I'll bring this up about Burke, who was awesome for the White Sox until his last 3 starts. How about this? He walked 8 Rangers batters last week. And in the 2 starts before that, he allowed 8 earned combined, 4 earned runs in both of those games. The Houston, we know this, the Astros offense, although Yordan Alvarez is coming back to the pack here a little bit now, that offense is really, really good. And Burke's current form tells you that he is a, if this holds now, completely different pitcher than he was for a majority of the season. And some guys get fatigued, obviously. Dog days of summer, final month to go, thereabouts. It's just a lot of innings all of a sudden. And the body can't hold up. So maybe there's something there where you get runs in this game as well. Because Blanco, I can't trust him. He's not very good overall. But Astros offense, I think, shows up in this game tonight as well.
1: Okay. How about the big one in Arizona? Nice win yesterday for the Phillies. It's Lizardo against Rodriguez. Phillies have won 14 of 16. Rodriguez, 17 scoreless innings. Did you see the hat? Could you get this, Luke? Did you see the hat that Marte had on? He meets with the media after the game. He's got a hat on. It says, "May the bridges I burn light the way." Way to read the room. Oh, what are you doing? What is this guy doing?
0: No, he's
1: hanging out. I'm taking a leave. I'm hanging at the talking stick. I'm going to play some blackjack. And he's got that hat on after the game. So, you know, Boo Birds were out. He does well career against Lizardo. But that's just incredible for the guy to give everyone the middle finger and wear that. It's a bright yellow hat, too. Where's the hat after the game meeting with the media?
0: How was he on the roster?
1: Oh, God. I know. And it's hard to go against the Phillies the way they're playing and the great numbers that Lizardo has. As well, a 1.31 ERA in August. And they have the best record in one-run games, too. Getting interesting in that division because they got 7

0: coming up against the Braves, and if they can maybe sweep this series too.
1: I would say that for what it's worth, both of these starting pitchers tonight have pretty good career numbers against the opposing players they're going to be facing tonight. Again, limited, but Lizardo has faced the Diamondbacks roster over 76 plate appearances, 28% Ks, a .224 batting average against, and a .271 weighted on base. Those are very good numbers. Rodriguez against this Phillies roster in 77 plate appearances, 20% K rate, a .203 batting average, and a .329 expected slug. But I'm off giving out under, so
0: yep.
1: Won't even be a thought of mine.
0: And I know these are big favorites, but just something to factor in the rest of the year. When scoring first, Dodgers 55-16. Texas number two, 50-16. How crazy is that stat? Hmm. At least the Dodgers have a great record. Texas, no. But they're incredible when they get the lead and score first. So 50-16, Gore's .220 against the A's, who have just, they've lost 47 of 62. Right,
1: maybe that's just the thing.
0: My God.
1: Just find a way to bet against the A's every single day.
0: And you go against Colorado, too. Baltimore's up to $1.50 on the road. Colorado lost 10 in a row at home.
1: You know what? Derek Stevens is going to join us next. I'm going to find out from him. Are people parlaying against the Rockies and the A's every single day?
0: Good way, especially the A's. Good way to attack it with the A's.
1: Sure. Ooh.
0: They were 500.
1: I know.
0: In May.
1: The National League playoffs, they can't let us down, can they?
0: No.
1: They have to be just epic.
0: Especially if the Padres get in there, too.
1: I'll ask Derek that question coming up and his latest projected number for Circa Survivor here on VSiN.
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1: This is VSIN's Mitch Moss. I love betting player props in the NFL. The first thing I look at is previous results from positional players against each defense. Example, Team A has struggled containing running backs in the passing game, receptions, yards, etc. And not only against the primary option for the opposing team, but the secondary option as well. And that's where it gets juicy for me. A receptions prop might be 1.5, yards could be as low as 9.5, and I'm all in at that point. For more wagering tips, you can visit vsin.com.
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1: Derek Stevens joins the program now, owner, CEO of Circa Las Vegas, the D, and also the Golden Gate. This is his weekly spot with us here on Follow the Money. Good to see you again, sir. How are you today?
3: Great to see you, fellas.
1: We just talked about this back end of the last segment. We were talking baseball, and I wanted to ask you, are bettors, you're probably finding it difficult to get money on the Rockies or the A's every single day. Are bettors parlaying against them on a daily basis?
3: You know, when it gets to something like this, you see a lot more run line, just run line. But yeah, everybody's throwing in. Throw them in. A's can't win. Throw them in. You know, yeah. You're getting a lot of that.
1: Yeah, and you take like big bets on some of these guys, right? Like round robbing Major League Baseball, parlaying baseball.
3: Yeah, I mean, a big thing would be if somebody bets $5,000 on a team that's a favorite, and then they're going to come back with another $5,000 on that team with whoever the A's are playing. Just throwing it in there, kind of a different way to get at a number type of thing.
1: Okay,
4: let's talk about what happened here today. This was quite the scene when we walked in at the sports book and what was going on. What were they filming?
3: Yeah, this is the Netflix show. It's The Romans, the name of it. You know, it's very tight-lipped. I mean, I got my hands on a script this morning because I was part of a little filming thing down in a parking lot earlier today. And it was pretty cool.
4: I'm so excited.
3: Hung out with a handful of, like, legitimate actors and stuff. It was pretty, pretty awesome.
4: Who was there?
1: Can you say? Are you at
4: Baldwin?
3: He's Oscar in the
4: Isaac?
3: Show.
4: Oscar Isaac?
3: That was with him for quite a while.
4: All right.
3: Morning. Yeah. But a lot of Jimmy O'Day, obviously one of the main characters. So Jimmy O'Yang. What am I saying? Jimmy O'Yang. Mm-hmm. Oscar. Interesting crew. Johnny Chan. Poker.
1: Okay, yeah.
3: Penn and Teller. Interesting.
1: And this is a movie or a TV show?
4: TV show
1: Netflix?
4: On Netflix.
1: Okay.
3: Yeah, it's the thing they've been talking about, TV show on Netflix.
1: This is walked by today, so for people who are familiar with the sports book here, the bar right here overlooking the video poker stuff, overlooking the 2/3 of it was probably taken up by people who were like working with filming that TV show then.
3: Yeah.
1: Equipment, whatever it was. The whole thing was almost shut down.
3: Yeah, it was pretty good. The scene I was at this morning in the parking lot on Vegas Boulevard, was like 500 people there. Like the call time was 7:15 this morning. Who's interesting? This is a big time deal. This is an A-list group.
4: Yeah.
3: Should be great for Vegas. I'm excited about
4: it. Upcoming 8-episode drama series on Netflix in the high stakes world of modern Las Vegas casinos, created by Koppelman, who did Billions and Rounders. Scorsese's his executive producer. Oscar Isaac, Alec Baldwin. Constable's in it too.
1: Okay.
4: David Constable, and you said Yang, and Kate Mara's in it too.
1: Any sign of Scorsese or Koppelman?
3: I hung with Koppelman all morning.
1: Did you really?
3: I got a new buddy. I'm like, wow.
4: Wow.
3: I love Billions, you know? So
4: yes.
3: I got to say, so we were sitting there the whole time. I told him I'm a big fan. I'm a big fan.
1: If he
3: Bobby
1: ever...
3: Axelrod was...
1: Oh, my God.
3: Something special.
1: Yeah, if he ever wants to promote the show, tell him he's got an open invite to this. I mean, come on. Just from Rounders alone and Billions, obviously.
3: Yeah, from Rounders, right. Yeah.
1: Yeah. Okay, very good. You're sitting at what now? Updated number here that we have for Circa Survivor on the screen anyway is like 16,373. Do you have an update to that number?
3: Say it again. What's on the screen right now?
1: 16,373.
3: Oh, yeah. We're up another 300. We're at 16,6

0: He's 80 right now.
1: Which day set the record or came close to setting a record?
0: Was it Saturday? No, it was Friday. Yeah, it was Friday with contest weekends. That was a record amount. 2.1 million. 2.1 million over. There were four grandissimos out of that. So we did one time we did 1.8 million with no grandissimos. This time Friday we did 2.1. There were four grandissimos in there.
1: So if you're sitting at shy of 17,000 right now, and we have basically 10 more days, because this, you can sign up all the way until next Saturday.
0: Yeah.
1: And you're going to start cooking with 1,000 a day, probably?
0: Yeah, I'm just going to start cooking with 1,000 a day. Well, that'll start by Thursday.
1: I mean, it's going to touch 30,000.
0: I don't know.
1: It's going to have a conversation with 30,000.
0: It's just going. I don't know. I mean, you just don't know. Will it slow down? I can tell you right now, our suites are booked. And the wires keep coming into the bank account, so everybody's loading up. I hear rumors, different groups are coming in here and there. A couple groups, golf groups out of San Diego, group out of Florida. Just groups of buddies, bachelor parties that want to get in. So we'll see.
2: Full house, grandissimo, all of the above, did they say?
0: Yeah, I mean, we had a walk-in guy the other day that did the whole thing. Grandissimo, a million survivor. Came in with 123,000. 100, 10, 10, and 3,000 for his proxy.
2: Wow.
1: Holy smokes.
2: Gangster.
1: Pretty strong. He never gave you a heads up.
0: No.
1: Just here you go. I got all the cash on me. Walk-in.
2: What are you thinking with grandissimo? Is that accurate? 38 right now?
0: It's 38 right now. This is great. 38 right now. I mean, I know I got reservations for at least 8 people coming in this weekend.
2: Okay.
0: That are staying in suites. I'm not sure if any of them are doing 2. There might be a couple guys doing 2.
1: Okay.
0: So I feel, feel 50 for sure, but you never know. Like all the big late guys that showed up last year, right, none of them have entered yet. So,
2: oh wow,
0: none of those guys, like all those poker guys,
1: yeah,
0: not really any of them. I think we've had one poker guy, but
1: I could see a lot of those guys just waiting until the very end,
0: mm-hmm, yeah,
1: and then doing it at that point. Do you think there's, in your opinion, overlay in million or no?
0: Ooh, it's tight. I'm hoping we're gonna put a little extra money into the quarters. I think we're maybe like 52% favorite, slight favorite to go over.
1: Are you okay? What do you think the ultimate number is going to be in Survivor then? 20? It's going to go over 25,000.
0: I'm thinking, I think 25. That's a legit number.
1: Okay. Do you have any more like big media days coming up to pump it, or are those behind you already?
0: No, we haven't really even hit the gas yet.
1: Are you going to do that or no?
0: Yeah, I got a few levers up in the office about things we could do on the electronic billboards all over town, and talking to the Terribles guys on the gas pumps, and a few other media hits we're doing. So,
1: well, you've had days in the past though where you would sit here in the book all day long, right, and just do media hits all over the country.
0: Oh yeah, oh those satellite media tours. Yeah. No, we decided to do, we had such a great time with Radio Row last week. That Radio Row was unbelievable. Mm-hmm. The number of people we got to see. So we kind of focused on Radio Row this year.
2: What's the craziest thing you've heard about week one strategy?
0: Ooh, here's a question. Will all 32 teams get selected again?
2: Yes.
0: And
2: yes.
0: I think they will.
2: I think you're right.
0: And I don't think that's a good idea.
2: Uh-huh.
0: Yeah, I just,
1: uh-huh.
0: I just don't. So you take the biggest underdog. If you take the biggest underdog on the board on week one and you win, so what?
2: What'd you accomplish?
0: You're on to week two. On to week two.
2: I'm with you.
0: You can't win the Masters on Thursday. Just, I really think you got to focus on being a little more conservative early. And then if you're going to take a dog, make it a worthwhile dog. Make it a worthwhile dog on Thanksgiving. Make it a worthwhile dog, when you could really flip a big chunk of the pool.
2: With Farah here and Schlansky and the filming, if this thing, let's say for argument's sake, it gets to 28,000, I don't even want to see the missed picks week one. I don't even want to look. Can you imagine if we get to 28,000?

0: thousand how many missed picks
1: 150,
0: there's going to be? I'm 150.
1: I don't know.
0: Well, I take the over.
1: Okay.
0: I mean, if you're going to 28, 29,000 and the people just.
2: Have you guys signed up yet?
1: No, I'll wait until next week.
2: You are?
1: Yeah.
2: Okay.
1: Yeah.
2: I definitely think there's a lot of people waiting until next week.
1: Oh, yeah. Sure. Living here.
0: Sure.
2: Yeah.
1: I'm going to do that.
2: Yeah, it's easy. I mean, you're coming in.
1: Every day, pretty much.
2: Yeah.
1: Do you think anybody will go to war with the game on Wednesday night, lose, come back on Thursday night, lose, and then come back again for week one?
2: 100%. I know two 100%?
0: People are 100%?
2: Well, yeah, but they're not going to do it if they win Wednesday.
0: Yeah.
2: But no, I know a couple people that are going.
0: They already
2: going
0: said
2: all,
0: it?
2: Yeah.
1: They're going all in?
2: They're taking 10 on Wednesday. And if they win, good. If they don't, they're coming back 10 on Thursday. And if they don't, they're coming back 10. They're going to get the week two. So will they do it? Well, it depends how they do it Wednesday or Thursday, you know. Obviously, they're hoping to win Wednesday.
1: Yeah.
2: So,
1: for their sake,
2: I know for sure. I know for sure that strategy is in play.
1: It is in play. God. All in, two, not one, 10. Here you go. Boom.
2: Yeah, just trying to move on.
1: Yeah, I brought this up yesterday on the air. He had Andiamo's on Friday night.
2: Yeah.
1: That chicken parm, I could not get over when they brought it to the table.
2: It's crazy.
1: And I'm not even a big chicken parm guy. It's incredible, Derek.
2: That's why I would call it the world's best chicken parm.
1: You would win me over with that.
2: I appreciate you going there.
1: Yeah, it was awesome. The sausage and peppers, dynamite, great experience.
0: My favorite place. Ask for McGill. Looks like Pitbull.
1: Good to see you. Stay sane over the next week or so.
2: All right.
1: In Pocket Plays coming up next.

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13: I'll bet you 20 bucks I can get you gambling before the end of the day.
14: No way.
13: I'll give you 3 to 1 odds.
14: Nope.
13: 5 to 1.
14: Nope.
13: 10 to 1.
14: You're right.
15: Yeah, that's my, it's official. My last under for a game bet for the rest of the season. Rangers, A's, first 5 under 4. Get me out of there with a push. You got 4 already. You don't have to get greedy. Picking on the A's. Game's probably over with. DeGrom's dealing. No, 3 more in the bottom. A's are just complete done. And you're right, Paul. They were 500. They were 500.
16: No help from Chum.
15: That's a loser. By the way, good tweets coming in today. This is from Christian Bravo. Remember that this is the third city in 3 days for the Giants today.
16: Yes. A makeup game yesterday. Not bad.
15: That is right.
16: Yep.
15: All right, so here's how I brought this up earlier in the show, how I attacked the most wins in the month of September. I have 0.4 units on the Rays, 25-1. They're playing the Mets. I took the Mets also, 80-1. They're playing some much better ball right now. They had super high expectations. I could see them cutting back, like the innings pitch for some of their young guys. I get that part, but Soto's back now. Lindor's back. There's a lot to like, I think, with that offense overall. What if they played to their actual ceiling that they had coming into the season? 80-1, I took them. And then really wanted the Blue Jays. That number got way out of control. So what I did is I parlayed them with the Rams to win the Super Bowl at 65-1. So when it's all said and done, I have less than a unit on those plays combined for this month. Week one in the NFL, I'm on the Saints plus the 7, minus 110. Various juice out there right now. Could be going down to 6.5. And Saints lines over. This is already on the move. If you can find any 49.5. These are all key numbers around this number right here. But anything under like 51, I think, is still good. I played over 49.5 earlier today, Saints and the Lions. I have super high expectations for both of these offenses this year and questions about the Lions defense for sure. So, yeah, this one to me is going to be like 31-27. There you go.
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9: 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We have an incident here. I know you've not a fan of this guy anymore. Each his own. A FanDuel spokesperson has reported a matter to the Massachusetts Gaming Commission, voided some bets, and actioned the account after on his podcast, Bill Simmons said, who lives in L.A., Southern California, that his daughter's boyfriend puts bets in for him in Massachusetts on his account in FanDuel.
15: That's something you probably do not want to be saying on a podcast or anywhere publicly at all.
9: Dave Portnoy, who would have guessed Simmons would cause an international incident for FanDuel before the bussing with the boys? The Gaming Commission, aware of Simmons' comments that his daughter's boyfriend placed proxy bets for him. Unbelievable.
15: Well,
9: unbelievable.
15: And by the way, my first thought is how, like, his daughter can't be that old, right?
9: I don't know about that either.
15: Well,
9: okay.
15: How old's the boyfriend?
9: Yeah.
15: Is the boyfriend placing bets and he's not even 21 years old for him?
9: Well, then we got more problems then.
15: No doubt.
9: Man alive.
15: How do you make that comment? I mean, my good Lord almighty, man. Boy, is that bad. Foot in mouth. Holy smokes.
9: He's claiming to be a betting guy for some time, too.
15: What do you
9: in that racket? That is, we have an incident here.
15: I've gotten out of the bashing broadcasters business. I haven't done it in a long time. It does nothing for me at all. Like, I don't, the idea of even listening to that, like, I would say this about Bill. I really wish that he never got away from writing articles. He was my favorite. This is a true story,
9: man. The thing he does best, he doesn't do.
15: He was my favorite sports writer. Like, the other legends, right? They're a little bit too far, you know, they're ahead of my time, or I guess I wasn't around. Like, for the Bob Ryans of the world when they were in their peak, et cetera. Bill Simmons was the best I've ever read. He was my favorite sports writer ever. I could not wait until, like, page two of the next column would drop. I would read it sometimes multiple times. His writing style just had a way of, and he was wildly popular, and it made sense, right? And I wish he would have stuck with that. So I don't know. I don't.
9: I'll ask Mike Palm this tomorrow. And this is Vital Vegas on X. This is incredible. Whatever amount of time you think casino staff spends retrieving debit cards because guests put them in the ticket in, ticket out voucher slot, multiply it by 100. Oh my God.
15: It's not surprising, actually. Those are a little bit confusing, and there are a lot of slots there. And some people, you know, when you're in Vegas, you might have had a couple of pops, who knows? And when you walk up there, if you're not paying attention, you might actually just put it in the wrong slot. I can see that happening, no problem. It's, Paul, you have to admit that they're very active. They're very busy.
9: Multiply it by 100. And this guy is always in the casinos and talking to all the employees. So that is staggering. I'm going to say his answers are like something that happens all the time at casinos that would surprise people. I'm going to say spilling drinks at the table,
15: regular basis. That's got to happen every day.
9: I'm going to say, see, maybe this is one of his answers too, with the ATMs getting lost and retrieving those. And the Nick Bogdanovich story, that it's in the millions, the lost tickets, the sports bet tickets, the lost tickets every year.
15: Right.
9: Add it up.
15: Right. That was, now I wonder where that number has gone since the, you know, every place now has apps.
9: Yeah. This is, I think you said, told us that five, four years.
15: Yeah. I mean, when you think about it, right before apps were prevalent and everywhere.
9: Right. The lost tickets.
15: People come out here for March Madness or a big boxing match, whatever, and it gets away from them and they're having a great time in Vegas and, hey, I got 2,000 on this game or, you know, 500 over here, whatever it is.
9: And then it hits and you can't find it. And you
15: have
9: no idea
15: where you put it.
9: You don't know about the lost ticket claim or whatever. And that's also met people that don't know the rules too. Rain out in baseball, that kind of thing.
15: Well, it happened to a buddy of mine when I was on vacation in August. He got a cabana one day. We had a couple of whistles and he went. We all went like a friendship bet. He put it in. It was like, I think it was $1,600 on a baseball game. It won. Couldn't find the ticket.
9: No.
15: Thought he gave it to me. I'm like, I'll look everywhere, dude. I don't think I gave it to you. So he went and did the lost claim thing. By the way, they really, this is like now happening in a flash. Sometimes, like years ago, this might take a month or so, from what I understand.
9: They should be able to do it in,
15: they got,
9: especially if it's a good size bet.
15: They got it to him the next day.
9: All right.
15: And guess what? He's leaving for, he's at the airport. Found it.
9: Oh, come on.
15: Yes. Oh, yeah.
9: Oh, that's great.
15: Yeah.
9: Yeah. Yeah, that's excellent.
15: Those, you know, the drinks when you're at the cabana, they can add up quickly, and then
9: I can't get enough of this. With 25 games left in the season, Baltimore's a game out of last place, but a half game out of the final wild card spot.
15: You know, I don't mind JJ's idea about that.
9: That's a great angle.
15: Why not take a flyer on a team that could be the 16th?
9: Because of the path, I know.
15: Sure. He might be onto something.
9: You're looking
15: there
9: at Houston or Texas, and then the White Sox.
15: Yeah.
9: Possibly. Or maybe.

0: even Cleveland. That's your path to the ALCS.
1: I don't.
0: You're the six.
1: Right. Updated scores right now, by the way, typical here. Bottom of the first now. Mariners on top of the Red Sox, 1-0. They got Wu a little run support here. Can Wu do anything with that tonight?
0: Yeah. And well, I'm not surprised. I mean, Gray was scratched, so it's Hendricks and Paez making his first start.
1: Right.
0: So, and the Friars already scored against the Reds, too.
1: And as did the Mets. And by the way, the Mets against Peralta.
0: Fastball Freddy.
1: Boy, oh boy.
0: No dice.
1: So they got one. They also had three hits in the first inning, so they could have scored. They could have erupted. They didn't, and already it looks like the leadoff guy with a double, I think, here for the Rays.
0: What is the deal?
1: With Peralta?
0: He's had one good start the whole year.
1: Is that right?
0: Yeah, look at his numbers.
1: Man, oh
0: terrible.
1: Man.
0: Come on.
1: Aren't you surprised that it really did not turn around for him when he went to Tampa?
0: Yes.
1: I thought it was a really good trade by them.
0: Uh-huh. Also, Ohtani in a 5-for-40 slump. They've won 15 of 20 against St. Louis. Freddie Freeman, number one in average in the National League, going back the last couple months. The power hasn't been there, and the extra base hits haven't been there.
1: Mm-hmm.
0: But the average is there. If you want to screw around with some props, maybe look at him tonight as well.
1: Okay. People are asking on X, the name of the show on Netflix again. It's called The Roman.
0: Yeah, can't wait.
1: Upcoming 8-episode Netflix drama series, high-stakes world of modern-day Las Vegas casinos.
0: You have to get him in studio.
1: Stay tuned. Tim Murray, Matt Eumanns next, VSiN Primetime, Pack Show. Former linebacker Eddie Walls has his best bets for the NFL. And Jared Smith breaks down his best bets for college football. Best of luck out there tonight.
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8: 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Number 10, I thought Mitch Johnson last year was probably looking at top 6 on this list. I bumped him down. I really hated the way he coached in the NBA Finals. Number 9, Chris Finch. Before last season, this Minnesota team had gone to back-to-back Western Conference Finals, and even last year they won a playoff series. Ty Lue at number 8 with the Clippers. If he were to become a free agent today, teams would be lining up to go out and grab him. Like, he has been that good. I put Steve Kerr at number 7. He deserves a lot of the credit for turning guys like Steph and Draymond into Steph and Draymond, and Klay too. Ime Udoka at number 6. This is going to be a year where Udoka kind of reminds people how good he is, which is why for next season already, I have Udoka to win Coach of the Year. 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
5: We are off and running on a Tuesday evening alongside Matt Humans. I'm Tim Murray. Matt, we are 48 hours away. Actually, less than that, from the start of week one of the college football season, Labor Day weekend, 5 straight days of college football. We'll certainly get into some NFL news and notes as we inch closer to the start of the NFL season, which is a week from tomorrow, and important baseball games, pennant races all across Major League Baseball as the calendar flips to the month of September. Mr. Humans, how are you, sir?
6: Exciting times, man, with college football. Full schedule coming up this week, but I think 90% of the messages or phone calls I've gotten the past 24 hours are about football contest signups at Circa. Everybody's fired up about the contest, man. And that's why we're going to be setting records here at Circa this season on the football contest. And, you know, I'm trying to sign up for as many as possible all around town at Westgate, at Red Rock, you know, at Caesars, Will Hill, at what was the other one I was thinking of? Boyd game. Every place has got a contest I'm trying to sign up this season. So much money in the pot, you got to take a shot.
5: Ooh, I like that. A little so much money in the pot, you got to take a shot. Just
6: take your best shot. Take all the shots you can.
5: Let's take a live look over our shoulder. 16,373 entries into Circus Survivor. Fully anticipating to blow past the $20 million guarantee. Where will it end? That's the big question. When the announcement came out from Derek Stevens that it was $20 million guaranteed for Survivor, will it reach it? Well, now it is, yes, it will, and how far will it go? Our initial projections, I think you were 22.5, I was 23. I think it's maybe getting close to possibility of 25. $1 million in that pool for Circus Survivor.
6: Well, as I said last night, Mike Palm and Jeff Benson both said on Friday night they believe it's going to get to 25. So I think those guys got a pretty good read on the situation. I've seen projections in the last couple of days that in the next few years, this contest is going to hit insane numbers. If you think these numbers are big, it's going to blow up even bigger in the next few years. But these numbers are big. We'll be happy with a piece of the pie if we get it this season.
5: And then Circa Million, Circa Grandissimo. I will be over, going to go see our good friend John Murray tomorrow. Going to sign up for the college football contest over at the Westgate.
6: Can we get John Murray on the show Thursday night?
5: We'll see. I'll ask him tomorrow.
6: Ask him.
5: I'll ask him in person.
6: He had boycotted VSiN shows for a long time, but I think it's time to get lift the boycott. We've got Jeff Sherman on all the time. We've had Ed Sammons on. We got Ed Sammons in the Friday night contest now.
5: Ooh, nice.
6: It's time to get John Murray on the show Thursday. Promote those contests over at the Westgate. Get some more signups. The signup numbers are very low at the Westgate. And obviously, Circa dominates the contest scene now. It's been the truth for a while. But the Westgate contests are still really good and quality contests. And, Tim, I think more people need to sign up over at the Westgate. Build up to Super Contest Pro and college, and let's get those numbers up in the next week and a half. I'm signed up for the Super Contest College, and I will be in the Super Contest Pro within the next week as well.
5: College contest starts this weekend. NFL, of course, next week all across as we are getting closer. You can smell it, the start of the college football and NFL season. But we do have a lot of baseball to get.

0: get to, and let's, you know what, let's jump right into it. We got a big one tonight. Will it be a 20-run explosion like we saw last night? Here we go.
1: The lights are on and the stakes are high. It's the primetime game of the night.
0: All right, Matt. Cubs taking on the Milwaukee Brewers. Last night we saw just a game go slightly over the total, sitting there at 9.5 last night. Our guy Jensen Lewis liked the over, and that was an easy one, especially when Andrew Vaughn came into the game to pitch. So as we sit here right now, Matt, the Chicago Cubs coming off of a monster win a night ago, and as we take a look at the board with Matthew Boyd getting the start, here at Circa, minus $1.25 favorite are the Cubs. Robert Gasser gets the nod for the Brewers. Will we see the bounce back spot after getting blown out that we see oh so often?
2: That's a good question, because when teams have been embarrassed, they have bounced back to win the next day most times. And you would think the Brewers are going to play with a lot more pride tonight after getting embarrassed in the opener at Wrigley Field. Well, what will you get from Cubs starter Matthew Boyd? I mean, that's a big question. He's been the pitcher who runs hot and cold. In his last start at Arizona, 6 innings, 1 run, struck out 5. He looked really sharp. Previous outing at Seattle, he gave up 5 runs in 6 innings. Start before that against the Cardinals, 7 runs in 5 innings. So he's been, like I said, hot and cold, and you don't know which version of Boyd you're going to get tonight. But I did not bet this game again. I told you that because I've got the Brewers to win the division, I just need them to avert disaster in this series at Wrigley. They got to win at least one game. A split would be awesome. But don't get swept in Chicago, and that's obviously the Cubs' goal here. They're trying to chop that 8-game division deficit in half by the time this series is over.
0: Total sitting there at 10 tonight, juice to the over. So
2: I don't know if the wind is blowing out. We got to get a pregame report on that. But typically when you see a total of 10, that indicates there might be some sort of wind blowing out tonight.
0: Yeah, we saw 9.5 last night. We saw 9 homers for the Chicago Cubs.
2: Franchise record, by the way.
0: 3 of those came off of Andrew Vaughn, but 5 of them came off Kyle Harrison, who's a damn good pitcher. And we saw the Chicago Cubs also set a NL record for most home runs in a month as they hit in that contest. 9 home runs yesterday. So Brewers and Cubs is our game of the night. And right now here at Circa, it is $1.18. That does look like a little money came in on the Brewers. Brewers sitting there at plus 108 at a bunch of spots if you do want to back the Milwaukee Brewers coming off the big loss.
2: I kind of lean Cubs direction here at 118. Oh yeah, I like the Boyd situation a little bit better than Gasser, the lefty for the Brewers. And I think the Cubs are jacked up for this series. It means a lot to them. And the Brewers kind of played last night like a team that has a cushion to play with, right? And the Cubs came out and played with an edge, and they had a point to prove and took it to Brewers. These teams have played 7 games this season. Cubs are 3-4 in the series, and they have 6 games left, right? You're going to be in Milwaukee, what, next Monday?
0: Yep, I'll be there on Monday for Cubs and Brewers, the first game of that 3-game series in Milwaukee. I think there'll be a lot of Notre Dame fans in attendance for that game?
2: Yes.
0: I remember going to...
2: They're
0: going to
2: be disappointed, so sad after they lose to Wisconsin.
0: I don't know if I'll go to the game on Monday, honestly, if they lose to Wisconsin. I remember going to a...
2: Irish eyes will be crying.
0: Pirates... Huh? I went to a Pirates game back in 2013, and LSU was playing West Virginia that next Saturday. Mm-hmm. That whole stadium, it felt like, was full of LSU fans. All the purple was everywhere for that Pittsburgh Pirates game. So I don't know if it'll be that level of Notre Dame fandom inside AmFam Field for that contest, but should be a good one. We'll get into Notre Dame, Wisconsin a little bit later here on the show.
2: Let's talk about an interesting handicapping angle tonight, because the Yankees are playing the Angels in Anaheim.
0: Mm-hmm.
2: And Gerrit Cole is the starter for the Yankees, anywhere from 170 to 180, you're going to find the price even a little higher, up to 190 at some spots. You would think the Yankees should bounce back after getting embarrassed last night. I said it was a flat spot.
0: Yep.
2: They were coming off the series win against the Red Sox, traveling west. They played like a team that didn't give a damn about the game last night, really. They did. They were flat. And the Angels made them pay for it, 10-1. Tonight, you would tend to bet on the Yankees bounce back here with Gerrit Cole. But I have to wonder this, too. Is the sale of the Angels franchise a handicap?

0: Happening angle tonight, because I think there's going to be a big crowd turnout. Angels fans are jacked up. Just look at JVT's Twitter account today. Angels fans are jacked up. I'm sure the team's fired up. Artie Moreno is gone. Stan Kroenke is in, and I think it's a historic day for the Angels franchise. Believe it or not, Tim, because of that, I really don't want to bet against the Angels tonight. I think they're going to play with motivation. I think they're going to be juiced up for tonight's game, and the fans are going to be fired up for tonight's game. And the other factor is Rodriguez is a decent pitcher for the Angels, and Gerrit Cole has not been that great lately for the Yankees. So, and the price is high at about 180.
1: JVT on Twitter, at me, JVT. Very happy man. I texted him when I saw the news. He might be out celebrating somewhere with Stan Kroenke taking over the franchise
0: Angels
1: from
0: fans
1: Artie Moreno.
0: Are thrilled.
1: Oh, my
0: this.
1: Gosh. This is like Christmas for them. Stan Kroenke, everything he's touched has led to a championship. Rams, two championships. Nuggets, Arsenal, Avalanche. This is an owner that doesn't mind spending, and is the proof is in the pudding. So happy day for the Angels fans, I'm sure.
0: I think Clippers fans ought to be saying, can you buy the Clippers?
1: Come on, they got Steve Ballmer. He's so excited all the time, man. Come on. Ozzie Albies has just gone yard, Matt, for the Atlanta Braves. The Braves taking on the Washington Nationals tonight as we keep an eye on the top teams in the NL. Heading into today, the Atlanta Braves, who lost yesterday to the Giants, didn't gain any ground on the Milwaukee Brewers with their loss. But right now, Matt, the Atlanta Braves only four games up in the division over the Philadelphia Phillies. And Ozzie Albies, goes yard here in the top of the second inning off of Jake Irvin. So the Atlanta Braves have a early 1-0 lead on the road in the nation's capital here tonight. And a busy night of Major League Baseball action still to come tonight. Philly and Arizona. That was a big win yesterday for the Philadelphia Phillies. Phillies have now won 5 in a row. And Jesus Luzardo on the hill tonight. They are minus $1.26 favorites, Matt, against the Arizona Diamondbacks.
0: 2-1 game last night, and Phillies get the win. And, you know, I was talking with Aaron Moore, the professor, about this, and we'll get to it a little bit later in the show. Very interesting futures market right now. It's National League Manager of the Year.
1: Yeah.
0: Don Mattingly should be in play for that.
1: Right? Yeah, we talked about that briefly yesterday, and I'm glad you brought it up. We can discuss that, no doubt, as Murph has won it two years in a row.
0: It's Matt and JVT hosting the show tonight.
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0: quarterback and on defense and a team that's building year after year, that'd be my number one team in the country. There are known commodities there that I trust and believe in. Number two, Texas would be my number two team in the country. I think the talent is so good on this roster.
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2: Matt, a couple weeks ago, you asked the question, why is Paul Skeens still pitching? The velocity is way down. The effectiveness is just not there. Clearly, there is something off. It's a lost season, once again, for the Pittsburgh Pirates. Why is he still out there? Well, Matt, heading into the top of the second inning, he had some run support, as the Pittsburgh Pirates had scored a couple of runs off the San Francisco Giants. Well, Matt, that run support is now gone. Rafael Devers just hit a three-run homer to center. Five runs allowed here in the top of the second inning. Paul Skeens, at this point, it is September 1st. How much money could you have made if you said to the world, I bet you Paul Skeens will have an ERA north of 4 in the month of September?
3: Well, if you said that, I would have believed it. Because I did say a month ago, I thought he should have been shelved for the rest of the season. His velocity chart has been on a steady decline. And this has been going on since middle of the summer, Tim. And when he's your franchise, he's the face of your franchise. And if you're going to have a future, Paul Skeens got to be a big part of it. And you got to protect him and his right arm. You got to get him in better shape. You got to get him ready for 2027, if there is going to be a season in 2027. But there's no reason to throw him out here now. The Pirates are not going to make the playoffs. And Paul Skeens is getting pummeled more often than not. Look at this. He just got out of the second inning. He's down 5-2. And this is not alarming anymore, because we've come to expect Paul Skeens to be, I would say, poor more often than not. At least I have. I've actually considered betting against Skeens today. But Logan Webb on the road, not a pitcher you want to back. And Logan Webb gave up two runs in the first inning. And the Pirates had the bases loaded when he got out of that jam. So how about the total with Skeens and Webb going? The total was 7.5 tonight, and we have 7 runs in the middle of the second inning.
2: Live total now 13.5. So this game closed with the Pittsburgh Pirates, as you mentioned. Total 7.5, Pirates-Giants. Paul Skeens went off at some sportsbooks as high as -175,
3: I don't know why. Who's betting that?
2: And you could have got +153 here at Circa if you were looking to back the San Francisco Giants in this spot. 5-2, Paul Skeens gives up 5 runs, all of them earned, including a Rafael Devers 3-run homer to dead center here in the top of the second inning.
3: Devers quietly putting up big numbers this season. He's over 30 home runs now. And he got off to such a slow start, and the Giants have been so bad that nobody's really paying attention anymore. But I remember before the trade deadline, I said teams like the Yankees should be looking to make a deal for Devers. Nobody really wanted to take on that monster contract. It's going to be an albatross on the San Francisco franchise. But Devers has really started to hit. And the Giants, a team that are 6 feet under, really have nothing to play for, just went to Atlanta and beat the Braves. And tonight, putting up a big number against Paul Skeens early.
2: 6-1 right now at Fenway Park. Yesterday was a epic battle between the Red Sox and the Mariners. Red Sox won 9-8 in 10 innings. Well, here tonight, they're going to need another big comeback here, Matt, as they are down 6-1. Randy Arozarena has gone yard again. A 3-run shot. It is 6-1 Mariners, bottom of the second inning at Fenway Park. Mariners went off slight dogs. You could have got some plus money out there prior to the close of this game. And that game, how about that one, Matt? It closed total 7, juice to the over, and you already have a push if you bet that one.
3: How will the Mariners blow this lead? I don't think they will. With Wu on the mound tonight, they should be okay. As I say that, the Red Sox get a leadoff hit here in the second. The Red Sox tend to find a way, and the Mariners tend to find a way to blow it. And hopefully, if you take a big price with the Red Sox right now on the live line, that would be a trend that would hold up tonight. But
2: +$5 live line. I don't know if I'd do that.
3: I wouldn't lay it with Seattle. I mean, if you're going to bet it, you're going to take it, right? You're not going.

0: weigh it.
1: On the quick update, San Diego Padres, Cincinnati Reds. Padres enter today, I believe, a half game up. Yeah, half game up over the Arizona Diamondbacks for that final playoff spot in the National League. And that game is 1-1. Got a Manny Machado sack fly in the top of the first inning. I tell you what, Manny Machado, if you look at his batting average now, Matt,
0: it's respectable.
1: The fact that he's up to 220 when he was under the Mendoza line.
0: He was batting 170 for a long time.
1: Right, so he has been turning things around a little bit. Jackson Merrill starting to turn things around a little bit. Fernando Tatis Jr. is hitting 280. So this Padres team really scrapping and clawing to try to get into the postseason as they are a half game up over the Arizona Diamondbacks. Nick Lodolo on the hill tonight for the Cincinnati Reds, and Randy Vasquez pitching for the San Diego Padres. Padres have a man on third with one out right now as that game in the top of the third inning. Once again, our game of the night coming up in about 40 minutes at Wrigley Field. It is once again the Chicago Cubs and the Milwaukee Brewers. Last night, Cubs win at 17-3. Matthew Boyd gets the start tonight. Total sitting at 10. Juice to the over at a couple spots here at Circa, minus 10 both ways. And the Cubs a slight favorite. Matt, coming up in 10 minutes, David Hale from ESPN. I've had him on the podcast before, the VSiN College Football Betting Podcast. Does really good content looking at quarterbacks and looking at the ACC. We're going to get his thoughts on the ACC. We got official announcement. It would be Chris Vezina as the starter for the Clemson Tigers. And, you know, Dabo Swinney, I was ready to bet Clemson. I was getting close to taking 10.5. And then Dabo might have poked the bear a little bit today at a press conference. Let's hear from the head coach of the Clemson Tigers, fresh off. How many wins last year? 7? Weren't they supposed to win the national title? Yeah, that didn't really work out
0: so
1: well.
0: Not according to me, but according to some others. Preseason polls. And
1: a lot of returning production a year ago. Did not work out all that well for the Clemson Tigers. Let's hear from the head Tiger himself, Dabo Swinney.
2: No, it doesn't frustrate me. I don't give it. I think it's, I mean, honestly, I rarely am I at a loss for words, but Chapel, I'm at kind of a loss of words. I would just say it's kind of embarrassing. I mean, honestly, it's just embarrassing that's where we are. And I don't blame the kids and people trying to take advantage of the system. I just think it's embarrassing where we are with college football. And we've been there for a while, so. It didn't. I just keep my energy and my focus on and my energy on the things that I control and the things that matter, and that's these kids here and our team. But you know, all that outside stuff, I mean, we just kind of no pun intended, we just stay in our lane, you know, here at Clemson. Try to every now and then somebody will ram into us, but we try to just kind of handle our business here. But it's embarrassing. I mean, it really is. You know, we have no rules. There's no governance. I mean, it's a joke. There's zero rules. And when you enforce rules, somebody just goes and finds a judge to say, no, you can't enforce that rule. So, I mean, never did I think I'd be living in an era like this, but that's where we are. And, you know, hopefully, eventually there'll be some different things coming down the pipe. But all I can tell you is, man, we have great kids here. We have great kids. We've got great people here, and we try to just kind of stay focused on Clemson right. And how we do things.
1: A lot of word salad
0: come on,
1: there.
0: Come on.
1: There's a lot of word salad.
0: A lot of babbling at the end. He was talking about NFL players coming back to college, and he said something there towards the end that to me is a key. You know, you can blame college governance all you want and say we have no rules and blah, blah, blah. But the problem is, as Dabo pointed out, you can just go find a judge and get a judge to say you can't enforce that rule. So the judges will just override what's happening in the NCAA and rule that a kid's eligible. And he can come back. Well, yeah, NFL players can come back, and a judge will grant that. And that's the unfortunate part. You can blame the NCAA all you want, but the problem is the NCAA is helpless when a judge will just override everything and say, nope, you can't enforce that rule. So where do you go?
1: So the question,
0: you can always find a judge who will do what you want to do, right? Rule the way you want it to be ruled.
1: We'll find out on Thursday whether or not the players that participated in NFL camp will have a chance to play this weekend for LSU.
0: Sick. I know.
1: But that said, Matt, does that add any level of motivation or, you know, if there's a opportunity to run up the score, will the Lane train try to do it on Saturday?
0: Well, he would do that regardless if he could. And again, I don't really think you're talking about running up the score when you're talking about a 10-point spread. You know, if you're up 10 late and you punch one in to win by 17, is that really running up to score? I don't think so.
1: Going to be interesting to see how that plays out. Right now, Circa sitting at 10, DraftKings sitting at 10, LSU laying a 10 against the Clemson Tigers. What should we expect from those Clemson Tigers? We will see, finding out on
0: Saturday
1: night. Well,
0: it's polar opposites, right? Because Dabo Swinney is a dinosaur at this point. His best days are behind him. He's trying to operate like it's college sports in the 1980s or 90s or 20 years ago. Lane Kiffin is trying to exploit every possible angle he can to get every player possible on the field, right? These guys are opposites.
1: What should we expect from Chris Vezina and his, I guess he started last year, but he is now the guy down there at Clemson. We'll talk to David Hale of ESPN. Get us ready for week one of the college football season. It is VSIN Primetime.
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1: Alongside Matt Humans, I'm Tim Murray. Our game of the night starts in 10 minutes. Cubs taking on the Milwaukee Brewers. We'll keep you updated on that. It's baseball, Susan. How about the Washington Nationals leading the Atlanta Braves 4-1 and the Seattle Mariners up on the Boston Red Sox 6-1? So things always make sense in baseball. Two of the best teams in the sport right now down by multiple runs. Let's head to our progressive guest slot and welcome in a gentleman who was at Clemson earlier today talking to Dabo and was at his press conference. Now on his way back, it is David Hale from ESPN. You can follow him on social media at a David Hale joint. Chris Vezina is officially named the starting quarterback. We have seen him at times. He played really well last year in a losing effort against SMU, threw for over 300 yards. What were you able to gather, David, from his preseason camp, and how close was this battle for QB1 down there at Clemson?
13: Yeah, I mean, the thing with Vezina, I think there's a couple of different ways of looking at it, because on one hand, if this was 2015, nobody would bat an eye at his career arc. But because he's a guy who didn't transfer in an era in which every quarterback transfers if they're not playing, I think there's this perception of, like, he must not be that good. I think that's a misconception. I think he's better than people think, and he was a blue chipper coming out as a recruit. Now, the flip side of that is you listen to Dabo talk about the QB decision today, and I would say the most positive word he used to describe Vezina was consistent, which is not a bad thing, but it's not exactly the thing that gets you excited about your quarterback. And he said, look, they've got a freshman named Tate Reynolds from Arizona, who is really impressive, particularly physically. I mean, his dad was a strength coach in high school, and I mean, he is just, Dabo noted today that he pretty much set every record for the off-season weight program so at Clemson. So, like, he's a dude, but he's a true freshman. And Dabo said specifically today, like, there was a point in fall camp in which I thought Tate's going to win this job. Well, if you're about to lose your starting job after 3.5 years in the program to a true freshman, that's not a great thing. Now, Tate ended up looking like a freshman for a couple of practices, and it ended up being Vezina's job. But I didn't walk away feeling like this is a ringing endorsement of our starting quarterback. It felt very much to me like, here's the guy I trust the most to go into Baton Rouge at night, but this remains a competition moving forward.
1: Look, David, this was a team that had all the hype and pomp and circumstance, everything behind them last year, returning production out the wazoo. They end up having, what, 8 or 9 guys drafted in the draft, and they win 7 games, and they lose the Pinstripe Bowl. So when you look at this roster now, win total is 7.5, which is wildly low for a Clemson football program that has been used to winning championships. What do you look at as a positive with this Clemson team? What is the reason for optimism regarding this Clemson team heading into 2026?
13: Yeah, and look, frankly, I like the over on this. Obviously, the LSU game is going to be a tough one, though. I continue to think, like, Lane Kiffin is taunting the football gods a little too much, and Dabo loves the underdog card. So I don't exactly think it's a given that LSU wins that one. They get Miami later in the year, but the rest of the games on their schedule are entirely winnable for Clemson. They're despite the fact that nobody's really excited about the quarterback and they went 7-6 last year, they're undeniably the second most talented team in the ACC. So, I have concerns about the direction, the trend line that the program is following, but if you got a healthy Bryant Wesco this year, so the receiving corps should be in a better position. Gideon Davidson is a running back they absolutely loved last year, and it just took him a while to kind of put it together. But I think they're going to have a much more explosive run game this year. The secondary was a mess last year, and it really hamstrung what Tom Allen could do defensively. And

0: it, you know, they didn't get as much pressure as a result. They weren't able to be as aggressive as a result. They're in a much better position, I think, in the secondary. Look, they still got questions at safety, but the quarterback should be good. I think they're in a much better position at nickel. I got a little bit of concerns up the middle on defense. Their defensive tackle position is not deep. Depth is going to be an issue. They need to stay healthy. All of those caveats that you put with almost any team anymore, where, like, nobody has the five stars waiting in the wings as backups. But, look, if they have some health luck, I think this is probably an 8-win team, bare minimum, and I would feel okay about 9.
1: Mm-hmm. Interesting. You know, every time I read or hear Tom Allen's name, I think that the last game he coached as a head coach, he lost to Purdue. And the guy who replaced him is 27-2. And I wonder, is Tom Allen's never going to get another head coaching job, is he? He's a decent coordinator, though. David, I'm curious how much intel you have on how good this LSU team might look in the opener for Lane Kiffin. And in a revenge game here, Tim Murray is itching to pull the trigger on Clemson and take the double digits. Would you advise that?
0: Look, I struggle to advise betting against LSU game in Death Valley and Baton Rouge. Like, that is that's a tough environment. Mm-hmm. And a tough environment for the Clemson team that there's not a lot of guys on there who have actually played big games, which is a rarity at Clemson, but it's been a minute. There's concerns I have about LSU. And I was down in Baton Rouge a couple of weeks ago. They've got a first-round draft pick and a high first-round draft pick at left tackle in Jordan Seaton. But the rest of that offensive line, to me, is not great. Mm-hmm. The reason they want to bring in Daquan Wright so much is because they don't feel great about the receiving core either. Sam Levitt is coming off of an injury. I think he's a really good quarterback. But, like, what have we seen from him, really, since Cam Scataboo and that Texas game in the playoff 2 years ago? So, like, it's not without some question marks on offense there. But I think Lane's a genius offensive coordinator. I think Charlie Weiss is a great offensive coordinator. Lane's an offensive guru. I'm sure they'll put up points. But also, you know, again, it's hard for me to look at, like, just the – I don't like to bet via vibes, but you start looking at the vibes around LSU, and, they're taunting the football gods. And it's even if you set aside the, like, we want to bring in NFL player stuff and all these back and forth with your league and the lawsuit and who's going to actually be on your roster for the game, which is chaos enough, like, even set that aside, I feel like LSU and LSU fans have almost been talking about week three like it's week one. Like, how little anyone has mentioned Clemson up until this week is crazy, mm-hmm. considering that should be a pretty big game. But out there in week three is the trip to Oxford, and that's really taken all the oxygen out of the room. I don't know. Like, again, I think LSU on paper is the far better team. But, you know, vibes are not without some level of import in these situations.
1: Very interesting, and I know Tim Murray can't wait for that LSU Ole Miss game, right? You just can't wait.
2: I think you're the number one believer in that
1: all
2: game.
1: The drama around Lane Kiffin, I can't wait. Anyway, David, one more thing here. I'm extremely high on Louisville and their chances, Cards' chances here to go over the win total, reach the ACC championship game, and maybe even pull an upset this week against Ole Miss. Jeff Brohm's got a quarterback transfer from Ohio State, Lincoln Keen Holtz, who Tim Murray betted 110-1 to win the Heisman. What's your outlook for Jeff Brohm's Louisville Cardinals?
0: Yeah, I'm a big Cardinals fan, and to me the biggest mystery is what are you going to get out of Keen Holtz? But I sort of look at two things. One, Jeff Brohm knows how to coach an offense, right? Like, he's developed, so he's gotten a lot out of some mediocre quarterbacks over the years. And he's never really had one that is as mobile as Keen Holtz is. And it's almost like a new toy for Jeff Brohm to play with. So I think there's tons of upside for what that offense can be. And then you pair Keen Holtz with Isaac Brown in the backfield. I was talking to Pete Golding last week, and obviously Ole Miss got a real good running back in Kewon Lacy. And Pete Golding said, hey, man, when a running back puts his foot in the ground, I'm not sure that there's anybody better than the one Louisville's got right now. So Isaac Brown, Keno's, like, they're going to be able to run the ball. And I watched the Virginia-NC State game in week zero. And I don't want to take too much from that because NC State looked like absolute crud. But Virginia has a similar situation with a real mobile quarterback and a big, hefty offensive line. And they just ran the ball down people's throats. And, like, I could see Louisville executing some version of that too. So I will say I think there's still

0: an open question as to how good of a downfield passer and how what command of a pocket Lincoln Kienholz has. But if I'm going to entrust anybody to develop that skill set, it's Jeff Brohm. And so, I think Louisville's going to be very good this year. They're my pick to play Miami in the ACC championship game. And I think Kienholz has a chance to become an absolute stud.
1: All right, 30 seconds, David. From all your work in the ACC, who's the surprise team? Who's the surprise team this year for the ACC?
0: Well, I'm going to be looking at that UCLA-Cal game in week one. I think there's big implications. It's at Berkeley. This is a Cal team that Taj Lupoi's added a lot of talent, and their quarterback, Sunga Pulitelli, is legit. He's going to be a top-five draft pick in a couple of years. If they put that thing together this year, I think Cal can make some noise.
1: David, great stuff. We appreciate it. We'll talk to you soon. There he is. David Hale covers the ACC. College football for ESPN. That's Matt Eumanns. I'm Tim Murray. We got a ton of baseball to update you on, including our game of the night getting underway. And will the Nationals squander a lead yet again to the Atlanta Braves? It's 4-2 right now in the top of the third.
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1: Our game of the night, Matt, is underway. It is scoreless. Top of the first inning, Matthew Boyd gets a deep fly to center, but not deep enough as Pete Crow Armstrong in the warning track makes the catch.
10: What a play by PCA. That guy's got to be MVP. Did you see that leaping catch at the Walton?
1: Matt, you're giving our listeners not the truth.
10: Warning track power.
1: But
10: routine catch on warning
1: PCA,
10: track.
1: You know, I got a problem with PCA. You know, this Cubs juggernaut lineup hit 9 home runs yesterday. Mm-hmm. Set a franchise record. Mr. MVP didn't hit any. So what does that say about him, you know? But he will lead it off here, bottom of the first, sitting scoreless between the Cubs and Brewers. Matt, you were joking during the break. Got a real pitcher's duel at PNC Park tonight as it is 5-5 in the bottom of the third. If you played the over, you've never made an easier bet in your, I wouldn't say life, but it's a pretty easy winner because that game has already gone over. Total was 7.5. Quick look at Nationals Park. The Atlanta Braves squandered an opportunity, Matt. They only scored one run and met on second and third with no outs in the top of the third inning. Don't get any more runs, and then the leadoff hitter here in the bottom of the third for the Nats goes yard. So it is now 5-2. I actually took a little bit of the Braves in game here, and now I could get a much better number after giving up a solo homer. So it is plus 288. I'll say this. Still wouldn't be opposed to betting the Braves because the Nats bullpen is horrible, and they lead the majors in blown leads. Not sure if there's going to be a blown lead at Fenway Park tonight. There was last night, Matt. Right now, the Seattle Mariners at DraftKings, minus 8,800 to win this game. They lead 7-1, that game in the third inning against the Boston Red Sox. Red Sox north of 12-1 to come back and win this game tonight.
10: I don't think the Red Sox are going to make the comeback tonight. It's Wu looks to be in pretty good control. Mariners did blow the game last night, but not tonight. The thing is, that's got my attention right now, this pitcher's duel in Pittsburgh. I mean, when Logan Webb and Paul Skeens hook up, Tim, you know runs are going to be at a premium, right?
1: Matt, there's maybe 10 not. Runs already.
10: Okay. What happened here? It's 5-5 in the bottom of the third. Bases loaded with no outs. Look at this.
1: Matt, you remember last year when Paul Skeens would throw 7 innings and allow 1 run and get the loss?
10: Oh, boy.
1: And we got more runs off
10: runs
1: of Logan
10: singled,
1: Webb.
10: Right. 7-5, 2 runners on with no outs. Logan Webb, get him out of the game. How about that?
1: Paul Skeens getting all sorts of help right now for
10: Pirates have 7 runs on 9 hits, and Logan Webb does not have an out in the third inning.
1: Matt, it is the third inning.
10: Wow.
1: Live total. All right, pregame total was 7.5. Live total in the third inning of the Giants-Pirates game is 19.5 with Paul Skeens pitching.
10: Logan Webb is no longer pitching.
1: Logan Webb is no longer
10: Tony
1: pitching.
10: Tony Vitello just came out with a hook, and Logan Webb's night is done. Boy, that's a bad outing, one of the worst of his career. 7 runs, 9 hits, 2 innings. He's got no outs here in the third, and he's responsible for 2 runners on, Tim. That's even worse than Kyle Harrison's outing last night for the Brewers. And that was bad.
1: That was bad. 5 home runs allowed for Kyle Harrison last night. Pete Crow Armstrong at the plate right now, leading off the bottom of the first inning here for the Chicago Cubs. Will he have another leadoff home run? We will find out here in just a matter of moments. You know, I was kicking around the thought as we just talked to David Hale, who seems to have some concerns about LSU and maybe drink a little bit. He didn't seem to think that Clemson was going to win the ACC or even go to the ACC championship. Mm-hmm. But he seemed a little bit more optimistic on Clemson, thought 8 wins, 9 wins was very doable, even if they lose to LSU and Miami. They do get Miami at home. And look, you look at the track record of Mario Cristobal, He loses games he's not supposed to lose. Could that game in early October be one of those games? No Louisville, no SMU on the schedule this year. On paper, win total 10.5 for Miami, Matt. The only game they're an underdog is November 7th at Notre Dame. Outside of that, they'll be a pretty sizable favorite in every other game this year.
10: Yeah, but just because you're a big favorite doesn't mean you're going to win those games. Last year, Miami was a 14-point home favorite against Louisville and lost, right? And I did say 2 months ago, circle the Clemson game because that's where I could see Miami getting tripped up on the road. And I think there's a pretty good chance we're going to see an ACC championship game that involves Louisville and either Clemson or Miami. And it wouldn't shock me if the Hurricanes are not even in that game. Tim, I think there's a lot of hype about this Hurricanes team, and I understand it from an offensive perspective because you look at Darian Mensah coming in, a quarterback with all the weapons around him, and I think Hurricanes are going to be tough to stop offensively. But you lost two of the best pass rushers in college football from that defense, and they're not going to be easy to replace. And you've got a coach who, when the pressure's on the fourth quarter, he turns into a mental midget a lot of times, and he finds ways to blow games. I still don't have a lot of faith in Mario Cristobal to come through when it matters, and I guess when sometimes you want to go contrarian, when so many people seem convinced that Miami's just a lock to win the ACC, and a lock.
1: Well, they've won the conference a lot of times, Matt. They have a bounty of ACC championship trophies in their trophy case. Have you ever seen it?
10: I have. It's empty.
1: What? No. Matt, they've been in the ACC for over two decades. They've won the ACC before.
10: Tim, you know they haven't won the ACC, and there's no trophy in that case. There's zero
1: what?
10: Trophies in that
1: no.
10: case.
1: No!
10: Yeah.
1: They changed the divisions so Miami and Florida State
10: right.
1: could play each other in the ACC championship.
10: Now, Florida State's not going to be there.
1: That is one of the craziest things. Look, Miami is really good this year. I'm not going to bet them at, minus $1.46 to win the cup. If they are not in Charlotte for the ACC championship, that is a absolute disaster.
10: Well, people said that about Clemson last year. Was Clemson there?
1: No, they were not.
10: No, they were not.
1: They were not. Penn State a year ago.
10: Last year, I picked up Phil Steele's magazine, Brett Ciancia's magazine, the AP preseason poll, and Penn State was number one everywhere. Where'd Penn State finish?
1: The Pinstripe Bowl champion, Matt. It's a very prestigious bowl. I've attended the Pinstripe Bowl 2013. Notre Dame, Rutgers. I know you remember that game. What a game.
10: I do.
1: Rutgers covered a 14-point spread, 29-16.
10: The bottom line is, Tim, you know it. We just can't figure out which teams.
1: More
10: which...
1: runs, Matt, in Pittsburgh, by the way.
10: Logan Webb's going to be responsible for 9 runs in 2 innings.
1: Pittsburgh Pirates have gone over the pregame total themselves in the first 3 innings of this game. It is 9-5.
10: If Paul Skeens can get through 5, he can get the win. Despite giving up 5 runs in the first 2 innings.
1: Which, why many would argue, the win is a outdated statistical measure.
10: So you know that there are going to be a few teams in the preseason top 10 that are going to be disappointments.
1: Sure.
10: They're not going to be. Which teams are they going to be? It wouldn't shock me if Miami's one of those teams. But I do really like Darian Mensah as an upgraded quarterback for the Hurricanes.
1: I think their offense, Matt, in my opinion, is going to be better than it was last year. They bring in not only Mensah, but they bring in Barkate, who is his top receiver. And you have Malachi Toney, who I think had like 110 or 20 receptions, didn't have a drop all of last year. Mark Fletcher's back.
10: Big-time playmakers.
1: As well.
10: Yep.
1: So the offense should be better, but I think it's fair to ask the question about who are going to be those havoc-wreaking defensive players like they had a year ago, but they
10: Bain, Akeem Mesidor, Tim, you know how good those guys were. They're two of the best pass rushers in all of college football, and you got to replace those guys. So I'm a bit skeptical about that.
1: Yeah. So look, Miami odds on favorites have never won the conference before, but their schedule shapes up well. No SMU, no Louisville, the two teams they lost to a year ago. They do have to go on the road, as we discussed. They have to play Clemson. Do they have any issues on Friday night, Matt, against Stanford as a 24-point favorite? You were there on Saturday night. You witnessed Stanford beat Hawaii, blew a lead, then came back and won. Never in doubt if you laid the chalk with Stanford. Does Stanford have a chance to stay inside that number?
10: Yeah, Stanford's got a decent chance to stay inside that number. I'm probably going to be on the dog in this game. 24.5 still out there?
1: Yep. DraftKings, FanDuel, bunch of spots. I still have 24.5.
10: I looked at that.
1: 24.
10: When you see plenty of 24.5s on the screen, you tend to just sit back and say, okay, I'll wait. Maybe I'll get 25 or 25.5. So I have not bet it yet, but I'm probably going to bet the Stanford. One thing that impressed me about the Cardinal, they can run the ball.
1: Mm-hmm.
10: And even though we don't really like Davis Warren that much at quarterback.
1: He played well.
10: He played well because the Hawaii defensive line put no pressure on him whatsoever. And that's one we can talk about Hawaii a little bit more later. But when you don't put any pressure on the quarterback, he's going to look pretty good more often than not. Davis Warren did put some throws on the money. I think he was better than a lot of people anticipated. And Micah Ford ran for 99 yards. Didn't do much in the fourth quarter of that game. But Stanford can run the ball. And that was with three offensive line starters out. I think at least two of those guys should be back this week. And this game could be competitive up on the farm in Palo Alto. I'm probably going to take Stanford and all those points against Miami.
1: Football.
10: And don't you think it's an advantage, too, that Stanford has a game under its belt, right? Should be.
1: Yeah, especially with a first-time head coach. Football's back. 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
15: I think this team has a chance to be really good this year. I look at Gunnar Stockton returning, and I think he'll be even more improved. The running back room is loaded. The offensive line looks shored up. Just look no further than the tight end room. They've got three dudes that are going to create mismatches at the SEC level, and they'll be able to help out in the run game. And honestly, for Georgia, I think the defense could be really good. The front is loaded and really should secure more pressure and more havoc against their opponents. Right now, I project 9.9 wins for Georgia. I've got these guys favored in 11 games this year. Georgia plays my weakest SEC schedule per my metrics. I think Georgia is a really dangerous bunch, and I would absolutely bet these guys to win the SEC. I like over the win total, but maybe the VIG has priced out any potential edge there.
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4: Opposite field homer, Matt, for Fernando Tatis Jr. San Diego Padres have a 2-1 lead right now over the Cincinnati Reds. Padres half-game lead over the Diamondbacks for the final wild card spot for Tatis. 18th home run of the season. Remember, he was off to a very, very slow start. We got a double play here in Chicago. Gets Matthew Boyd a little bit of help, an old 6-4-3 double play. So top of the second inning for our game of the night, Matt, at Wrigley Field. It is scoreless between the Brewers and the Cubs. All right, let's head to our progressive guest line as we get more runs.
5: Oh, jeez.
4: The Pittsburgh Pirates have scored more runs.
5: 11-5, bottom of the third, Pittsburgh over San Francisco.
4: Paul Skeens can't say he didn't get run support here tonight. All right, let's go to that progressive guest line. And before we do that, we've got an open for our next guest.
1: Where are the lines changing and where's the money going? Let's go behind the counter.
4: Senior risk manager here at Circa Sports, Jeff Sherman, joins us every Tuesday. You could follow him on social media at Golf Odds. And Jeff, before we dive into NFL news and notes, we've got Circa Survivor, Circa Millions, and Circa Grandissimo. How was the weekend here at Circa? I know you were on a panel with Mike Palm and Austin Eckler. A lot of folks here in town. It was buzzing. How many folks signed up for all of the contests?
6: Yeah, fantastic weekend. Great response. We're pacing ahead on all three contests right now. Circa Million sitting at 3,800. Last year, 3,361 at this time. Survivors got over 16,000 when we had 10,000 at this time last year. And Grandissimo, 38, when last year was 22. So all of them pacing very well, so we're excited about it.
5: I was talking to David Rossborough, Derek Stevens' right-hand man outside the studio here before the show, and I know those guys are thrilled with the contest numbers. And Jeff, you know, you see some of the projections. How big do you think, realistically, in the next 5 years, how big do you think Circa Survivor could get?
6: Well, I mean, I would think somewhere, you know, close to 25 this year. I mean, with the growth of it and the rate, I mean, you could 30 to 40. I don't think that's unrealistic. It's, I mean, at some point you think there's some attrition, but it's just become so popular and people love the simplicity of it. And that's why you see the rate that that one's growing. So, I mean, the sky's the limit and it's a great idea. They were the first one to really carry that. But it's taken off fantastically.
5: Yeah, I've heard some projections from 50 million's not far away, Tim.
4: Oh,
5: and
4: man.
5: We'll see. I mean, it's going to hit, probably going to hit 25 this season. Some people think 50 is not too far away. Maybe within the next 5 years, we'll see. Jeff, after the NFL preseason wraps, we've got 53-man rosters. We got cuts. We got movement. Aaron Donald's with the Rams. Josh Jacobs out with the Packers. Any teams that you guys have adjusted on futures a little bit over the last week or two?
6: Well, we actually made no adjustment at all regards to Josh Jacobs. It didn't affect the week one point spread, the season win total, anything to do with them. And that's typically what you get out of a running back situation. But with the Rams, Aaron Donald coming back, did lower them a little bit. They were plus 515, plus 500. What we're seeing from the Rams is they're really being tied up in parlays to a lot of teams. Most notably, I see every day Rams to Dodgers. And you throw Notre Dame right, and things like that in there. But the liability is mounting parlay-wise, but they're obviously the starting point in the NFL.
5: You know what's interesting, Jeff, is in 2025, after the NFL draft, Tim and I were sitting here doing a show, and the Rams were 30-1. They are actually 33-1 after the draft. I waited a few days. Unfortunately, I bet the Rams 30-1 to win the Super Bowl last summer, and now you get the Rams at 5-1. Seems like the value is completely sucked out of that number with the Rams. Has that stopped people from betting the Rams? I know they're on parlays, but are you still getting action on the Rams at a 5-1 odds to win the Super Bowl?